0: Saturday around 80, then 82 for Sunday, with a little bit of rain coming on Monday. 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
0: Good evening, 6 o'clock at KSL News Radio. I'm Jeff Kaplan, 82 in Salt Lake City. KSL's top story, UVU says no employee acted in bad faith before or after the murder of Charlie Kirk on campus. But according to an independent report released today, there were several security shortcomings. KSL News Radio's McKenna Rodriguez begins our team coverage.
3: The report, which comes from multiple legal and law enforcement experts, says the university has made meaningful progress in crisis communication and coordination with public safety officers since the shooting last September. But it also outlined methods for improvement. Concerns over Turning Point USA's event began beforehand, with some UVU participants expressing their concerns over the outdoor courtyard location, anticipated attendance, and protest. But Turning Point requested they keep the event where it was planned. The review recognized that the university's safety practices were inconsistent both before and during the events that conspired. Some recommendations were for the emergency response, like plain language terminology in emergency alerts and clearer communication. Security and cameras need improvement as well, with assessments of building access and vantage points. McKenna Rodriguez, KSL News Radio.
0: The former Salt Lake City police chief says the findings are about what he expected he'd find, but there is more to the discussion than meets the eye. Our team coverage continues.
4: Chris Burbank tells me that anytime we go outside, we face risks, driving a car or even entering the grocery store. And that goes up when there's a major open air event like this one, which is why it was security's job to look at the risk and decide if it was worth it for the sake of the event.
5: I don't think anyone had intention to be lax in their duties and allow the tragic event to occur. But by all parties saying, okay, we're ready to go, they all said yes. We're okay with absorbing the risk that exists with the current plan.
4: He also says that while all the report's findings may be true, it isn't focusing on what he says is the root of the issue, which is the access that violent people have to firearms and the tragic outcomes that occur time and time again. Reagan Edelman, KSL News Radio.
0: The Kirk family says this report reaffirms their belief the UVU was understaffed and unprepared to manage last year's event. In a statement sent by the family's lawyer, Brett Parkinson says, by hosting the event, UVU assumed responsibility for the safety of all, including Charlie Kirk. He writes, justice for the family requires the university's accountability. Earlier this month, the Kirk family announced they intend to file a wrongful death lawsuit against the university. KSL News Time 6:03. Our top national story, a win for the Trump administration. The Supreme Court ruled this morning to allow a national database of eligible voters. More from ABC's Peter Haralambos.
6: At issue was whether the Trump administration could use Social Security numbers to upgrade a 40-year-old immigration database to screen millions of voter records for non-citizens. While advocacy groups argued the database was illegal and inaccurate, the justices, ruling along ideological lines, said Congress previously authorized such a database. However, the impact of the ruling is limited by a federal law that prohibits states from purging their voter rolls so close to an election, meaning the database can only be used for individual searches rather than bulk searches of millions of voter records. Peter Haralambos, ABC News.
0: KSL News Time, 6:04. New legislation co-sponsored by Utah Senator John Curtis would protect AI whistleblowers. That means employees who report violations, security failures, and public safety risks at these big tech companies. Curtis says that AI has enormous potential, but innovation and accountability when it comes to AI go hand in hand. Meantime, calls to regulate AI are growing. Pope Leo took time in Paris today to add his voice to the debate.
7: Certain artificial systems have even been given the name of our human faculty of thought, intelligence. At the same time, however, our ideas and relationships risk being impoverished by a process of dehumanization.
0: That's Pope Leo. President Trump, House Speaker Mike Johnson, and tech CEOs are expected to meet about AI next week. Tech companies are now looking to the skies for more data centers. hoping that they won't get local pushback.
8: One solution to the noise, the electricity, the water use that data centers present on Earth is to put them in space and power them with the sun.
9: Once you start looking at solar power and think, how can I make that as simple and efficient as possible, doing it in space in the right orbit becomes the natural answer.
8: Dr. Travis Beals on Google's website. He heads Project Suncatcher and hopes to send AI-crucial computer chips into space next week, a very early step toward building an orbiting data center. Jim Ryan, ABC News.
0: And FANX is underway, second day of the convention in Salt Lake City. Thousands and thousands of comic and superhero fans in downtown celebrating their favorite TV shows, movies, video games. Tammy Anderson has been volunteering for the last 8 years. She tells KSL it's as fun as ever, but some of the committed convention goers are worried about the upcoming renovations at the Salt Palace.
10: There's an energy, not couldn't necessarily describe it, but it is definitely different. I think there's some trepidation, maybe. Like, what are we doing next?
0: KSL also spoke to a voice actress, Amelia Tyler, who said it's her first time in Salt Lake, and she was very impressed with the attention to detail of the Utah fan base and its costumes. KSL News Time 6:06. First look traffic, Eric Butler, it's getting better, isn't it?
11: It is on I-15 northbound. You still got delays on next to Hill Air Force Base. This goes up to where a spill took place at Riverdale Road. But now we got the road closure on SR-193. This is between Hill Air Force Base and the US 89 route heading up to I-84 that we often talk about. But this is on 193 itself. Both eastbound and westbound lanes are closed. Eric Butler in the KSL Traffic Center.
0: 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My minute's on the way.
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0: 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What's up with mushrooms? Not the magic ones. The non-magical ones that go into food are called functional mushrooms, and they're exploding. Absolutely exploding in popularity. You know, like shiitake mushrooms, like they supposedly improve memory. They put you in a better mood, just like the magic ones, but it's the difference between
16: I feel good
0: and I feel like part of the space-time continuum, man. Functional mushrooms supposedly improve your desire for a healthy, consensual relationship. You get me. There is some research to bear this out. A couple of small clinical studies indicate women who took a daily cordyceps mushroom supplement experienced more desire. The scientists say a lot more research is needed, but you know how YouTube is. They don't need extensive studies.
17: A lot of mushrooms actually do have medicinal properties. They actually can be really beneficial, and they can help your body adapt to internal and external stress.
0: Thanks to the hype, Axios Salt Lake reports functional mushroom sales in

0: in the north end of Layton. If you're familiar with the area, this is around 2250 east, around Layton Christian Academy. They landed a chopper there, so both eastbound and westbound traffic not being allowed to go through that area. Now, the day started off with major northbound slowdowns on I-15 next to Hill Air Force Base because of a spill that happened at Riverdale Road. And now that is opened up. All the lanes are open, but you still got residual slowing starting in Sunset. And after the crash, or after the spill site, you've got continual slowing. First approaching 31st Street, and it's really slow approaching 21st Street. Gets better now as you head up to 12th Street. In Salt Lake County, I-15 southbound slowdowns go from the South Interchange in spots all the way down to the Bankator exit in Draper. Michelle?
1: Still looking at slowdown southbound I-15 as you're approaching 2100 north in Lehigh. The worst of it is going to be between Lehigh's Main Street and Pioneer Crossing, but you're below freeway speeds all the way down to Linden. We have another pocket of slowing. This is at the S curves in Provo. There's a crash off to the left just north of Center Street in Provo. Once you get past that, though, your freeway speeds to Payson and beyond. For drivers on the northbound side in Etah County, that's back to good speeds. No slowdowns there, but we still have some sizable delays for drivers up in Wasatch County. This is westbound on US 189 as you're approaching the Charleston area, which is on the east side of Deer Creek Reservoir. Again, that's very slow traffic through there. Michelle Rowe in the KSL Traffic Center.
2: A nice kickoff to the weekend. We've got sunshine in 80s today, and the trend will continue on Saturday. Overnight, 58 for the low, 81 and mostly sunny on Saturday. Clouds will increase and south winds pick up on Sunday. We'll stay at 82 for the high, ahead of a cold front that will move through on Monday. That will bring a chance for some scattered rain in northern Utah and heavy, heavy rain coming into central southern Utah Monday into Tuesday. From the KSL Weather Center, I'm Kevin Eubank.
3: 82 degrees on 925, 925, that's why. It's Dolly Day. You're going to hear about a Utah celebration coming up. Stay with us. This is Utah's news, traffic, and weather station.
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1: 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First,
2: Utah's diesel prices reaching all-time highs could potentially run some local trucking companies out of business. I'm KSL News Radio's Devin Latorre.
1: Second, UVU says no employee at the university acted in bad faith the day of Charlie Kirk's murder. That's from the newly released external review of that day. Third, our biggest traffic trouble spot.
3: Looks like a medical chopper is still on the ground. SR-193 in Layton. Just the southeast portion of Hill Air Force Base, just to the east of the base. Both directions, SR-193 closed as they work this out. Eric Butler in the KSL Traffic Center.
4: Lots of sunshine with temperatures in the 80s today. We'll stay there through the weekend and then a storm. From the KSL Weather Center, I'm Kevin Eubank.
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5: From ABC News, I'm Dave Packer. Dangerous flooding and storm-force winds are creating concern up and down the East Coast, with tens of millions of Americans in the path of a nor'easter. ABC's Matt Rivers on the Jersey Shore.
6: States of emergency in New York and New Jersey. Authorities on the Jersey Shore urging families to get to higher ground while business owners race to shore up what they can.
7: You have to make sure that everything that's loose out there is secured.
6: Surfers taking advantage of the conditions. 900 miles of storm warnings from the Outer Banks to Maine as a massive nor'easter crawls up the coast, packing 60-mile-an-hour winds and 12-foot waves.
5: Meanwhile, Hurricane Nolo, which is churning in the Pacific Ocean, headed toward Hawaii, the Category 2 hurricane with winds up to 105 miles per hour, is expected to bring heavy rain and flash flooding to the Big Island. During a private tea at the White House this morning on the final day of President Xi's visit, President Trump saying he again had very productive meetings with the Chinese leader visiting the U.S. President Xi also speaking to reporters through a translator.
8: The president and I are like two people that's charting the course for the great ship of China-U.S. relations.
5: Neither side revealing much of what was actually said behind closed doors. In a 6-3 ruling, the Supreme Court is allowing the Trump administration to use Social Security data to upgrade a federal database to identify non-citizens and ineligible voters, despite concerns about its reliability.
9: The ruling is a win for President Donald Trump, who sought to increase the federal government's role in the midterm elections, but previously faced roadblocks from the Supreme Court. The ruling comes less than 2 weeks after the Supreme Court blocked Trump's effort to place restrictions on mail-in voting.
5: ABC's Peter Haralambos. The lieutenant governor of New Jersey has resigned after investigators found he had sexually harassed a staffer. Dale Caldwell denies all wrongdoing. 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
1: 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Today is September 25th. That's 925. Working 925. What a way to make me. It's Dolly Parton Day. Jennifer Jenkins is the CEO of Operation Literacy here in Utah. She told inside sources that Dolly Parton's Imagination Library has had a huge impact on her and her organization.
10: Dolly Parton is a legend. She has distributed more books than any single individual in the country's history. More than 300 million books she's given away. And her story is really fascinating. And I don't want to go too deep into the weeds, but she grew up in a home where her father never learned to read. And there was a lot of poverty. And it was just a motivating, you know, when she found her success and wanted to give back to community. This was the thing that meant the most to her. And she did it for her dad. So for us, we actually looked into building a program like this, grassroots, a book distribution. We would sponsor rural communities or socioeconomically disadvantaged homes. We would distribute them. There is no simpler turnkey, easy lever to pull than Dolly Parton's Imagination Library.
1: There are a lot of ways to celebrate. 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All of the proceeds will be donated to her Imagination Library program. KSL News Time 620, traffic and weather together. 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Here's Eric Butler.
3: The traffic still stopped on SR 193. That is one of the major thoroughfares up north in Davis County, and this is because of a crash right around Layton Christian Academy. So that's about 2230, 2250 east. The chopper is on the ground while they tend to the situation. So if your normal routes go through that area, 193 between Hill Air Force Base and US 89, try to maybe go south to Antelope Drive if you're eastbound, and then head over to 89 that way. Northbound on I-15, that's slow from Sunset heading up to through the Riverdale Road area. Now, this is a continual stretch of slowing going past 31st Street, and then you've got another spot between 21st and 12th Street exit in Ogden. Southbound I-15 in Salt Lake County, some slowing 90th South down to 106 South, and a patch of slowing going by 123rd South, too. Michelle.
11: Looking good coming over the point of the mountain into Utah County, southbound I-15. But again, we're still slowing down at the same spot. This is right before 2100 North in Lehigh, and that's going to stretch into Linden. Once you get past that, you're seeing good speeds. We do have one minor crash just prior to Center Street in Provo. That's off to the left, not really causing a lot of slowdowns in that area. If you're on the northbound side, we're seeing good speeds there. A little bit of leftover delays on Pioneer Crossing in spots, and that's going to stretch over into the Saratoga Springs area. But the biggest delay I'm seeing right now is westbound US 189 as you're approaching the Charleston area. This is coming away from Heber City, headed toward the east side of Deer Creek. There's some really sizable delays, and you need to use some caution in that area. Utah Rail Safety Week is Monday, September 21st to Saturday, September 26th. Whether you drive, bike, or walk, safety starts with each of us. Learn more at rideuta.com/railsafety. I'm Michelle Rowe in the KSL Traffic Center.
4: The weekend is here and temperatures are looking great. A little above normal, low 80s on both Saturday, Sunday. Mostly sunny Saturday, partly cloudy Sunday, a little breeze in the afternoon Sunday ahead of a cold front. It'll move in Monday. That'll bring some scattered rain showers here to the north and drop temperatures back to the low 70s for highs, with lows dipping into the 50s. Now, northern Utah gets kind of a brush by. Southern Utah gets creamed from this storm. A half inch to an inch of rain as we see some tropical moisture sneak in and combine with that front. For the Wasatch Front, after Tuesday, it's all sunshine. In fact, sunny and 70s through the end of the week. From the KSL Weather Center, I'm Kevin Newman.
1: 82 degree. Oh, wait a minute. 83 degrees in Salt Lake City. 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Cougar Tracks up ahead at 6:30. Stay with us.
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1: We're watching Utah's money. Some relief at the pump for Utah. Gas prices have been ticking up and up toward $5. But today, we're actually down a penny. We're sitting at $4.97. That's still about a half a buck higher than the national average. In other business news, Microsoft is trying to keep up with other big tech names when it comes to AI. Their stock was up 4% today after the software giant rolled out a new version of the Copilot app, modeling it to work better for corporate users. Microsoft says the AI app can code and handle complex tasks. A great quarter for Costco. The superstore says they're seeing more shoppers. Membership numbers are up 7%. They beat Wall Street estimates for both top and bottom line. Shares jumped about 3% today. And by the numbers on Wall Street, the Dow is up 478 points. It closed at 51,828. The S&P up 39, the NASDAQ gaining 129 points. A top university is apologizing after swapping out a Latino male student for a black female student in an AI-altered promotional photo.
22: The photo, in which AI also changed the appearances of the other two students, was placed on banners around campus to advertise school dining options. The student newspaper first reported AI was used, sparking an uproar. Stanford now acknowledging it did not follow its own AI rules, and both the alteration and lack of disclosure in this case violate that policy. We are working to provide additional training for all staff. All the banners have since been removed.
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3: SR-193 between Hill Air Force Base and US 89 in Layton. That's closed because of a crash. It's about 2250 east around Layton Christian Academy. There's a chopper on the ground helping things out. Northbound 15 slowdowns continue. Sunset and Roy heading up into Ogden gets clear after you go past Pioneer Road, Marriott, Slaterville. Michelle?
11: Still a little bit of slow and go traffic starting in Midvale, southbound I-15. That's going to stretch down into Utah County, where the worst of it is going to be right around 2100 north in Lehi. See them back to normal speeds after you're leaving the Linden area. 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I'm Michelle Rowe in the KSL Traffic Center.
4: The weekend is upon us and temperatures are looking great. Salt Lake City mostly sunny and 81 on Saturday, partly cloudy, 82 on Sunday. We will see some wind pick up on Sunday ahead of a cold front that will move through Monday. That will bring some scattered rain to northern Utah, but heavy rain into central and southern Utah as some remnant tropical moisture collides over the south. From the KSL Weather Center, I'm Kevin Eubank.
1: Cougar Tracks is coming up after Reagan in the news.
0: It's 6:30 at KSL News Radio. I'm Reagan Edelman. KSL's top local story this hour. Some Utah trucking companies are in financial turmoil. The price of diesel in the state has skyrocketed to $6.60 this week, a record high in Utah. To put this in perspective, the price of diesel a year ago was $3.73, according to AAA. Jamal Goldsmith runs a small local trucking company, and he says the cost of operations is getting too high, and he might have to shut down the business because he's hardly making any profit.
2: At the end of the day, if we get a breakdown, then all that money goes to fuel in that breakdown, and we're essentially working for free.
0: Goldsmith says he's talked to other truckers, and they say they might shut down too, and he says he's waiting till the end of November to make a final decision. Our top national story this hour from ABC News. Iran says it's presented a deal to the U.S. that would open the Strait of Hormuz in less than a week.
9: Iran's foreign minister told a group of reporters that the conditions for reopening the Strait are, quote, nothing more than the terms included in a temporary agreement President Trump signed back in June. But with President Trump taking a defiant tone about the conflict during his speech to the U.N. General Assembly this week.
6: Do I drive them into hell with no chance of survival and no hope of future greatness or generations?
9: It's unclear if the Trump administration would entertain the terms proposed by Iran, which include lifting the U.S. naval blockade, waiving oil sanctions, and observing a ceasefire that would include Lebanon. Peter Haralambos, ABC News, New York.
0: Coming up, it's looking like a beautiful weekend to get outside. KSL weather is next. KSL News Time, 6:32.
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3: Right now, we've got eastbound and westbound closure of SR 193 in Layton. This is between Hill Air Force Base and US 89. Got a crash there, and a medical chopper landed, it looked like, as well. So, still got the northbound slowdowns in Roy from 5600 south heading up to Riverdale. And then past that, slowing going from 31st Street all the way up to the Marriott Slaterville area and Pioneer Road. Michelle?
11: Southbound I-15 almost cleared out in the Salt Lake Valley, but still seeing some slowdowns as you're approaching 2100 north in Lehigh, and that's stretching down into Linden. A little more slowing at the south end of the S-curves in Provo. Michelle Rowe in the KSL Traffic Center.
0: KSL weather, it'll be a beautiful weekend. Highs in the low 80s, mostly sunny, but temperatures will take a dip come Monday. Rainy with a high of 73, and highs will stay there in the low 70s through Wednesday. Right now it's 82 degrees and partly cloudy in Salt Lake City. I'm Reagan Edelman, KSL News Radio. 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
8: 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I am your BYU insider, Mitch Harper, for KSL Sports. It's Football Friday, but of course it's a BYU bye week. No football action for Cougars this week in BYU football. Off day today, off day Saturday, and the typical off day on Sunday. So a three-day weekend for the Cougars, and then it's back to work next week in preparation for TCU. And it begs the question, with TCU, where does it stack up on the toughness scale of the nine games remaining for this upcoming football season? It's a question I've been asking, and it's our top story of the day.
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8: Nine games remaining for BYU football in 2026. The Cougars are 9 in the AP Top 25 poll, 3-0. With their record this season. Cougars are off to a strong start once again. It's crazy. There was a stat from Cougar Stats, who does a fantastic job with tracking numbers on BYU. The Cougars are 20-1 over the last seven seasons, dating back to 2020 in the first three games of a season. So they're getting off to fast starts. The only loss was to Oregon in 2022. Outside of that, BYU has been very good in that opening part of the schedule. So this is kind of status quo for BYU, but it's a little different wrinkle having this early of a bye week for the Cougars. Nine games remaining, and you wonder, from the easiest to the toughest, how does this stack up with this schedule? Because it feels like the stars are kind of aligning for BYU to really make a run and not only win the Big 12, but maybe get to the playoff and do some damage potentially. A lot of football left to be played, but here, in my opinion, are the remaining nine games from easiest to toughest for BYU football. We'll start off with the easiest, number 9, Cincinnati. That's the regular season finale, November 28th. Cincinnati's 3-0 in the season. They kind of struggled with their rival last week, Miami, Ohio. Cincy, J.C. French is a pretty good quarterback, but there's nothing about them that makes you scared if you're BYU. Number 8, Iowa State. Now, I was tempted to put this one a little bit higher, but I like the fact that it's a home game for BYU. It's going to be a late body clock game for Iowa State, probably 9:30 p.m. Central Time on that weeknight coming up on Friday, October 9th. Iowa State's got a tough game tomorrow against Utah at home. Whiteout could be rainy, slippery conditions for the Cyclones. They're a tough team, though, and defensively, they'll put you in a rock fight. But offensively, I just don't think they've got much at all to put a real threat into you. But they can hang a little bit. And I think they're much tougher than people give them credit for. But I still got them at 8 in terms of their overall team and talent. I don't think they really compare to BYU. Number 7 at Kansas. That's Saturday, November 21st. I think this is a game. I don't know if many BYU players would admit it, but it's probably a circled game for players that were in that 2024 game for the program. And BYU has just not been able to beat Kansas since joining the Big 12. They've been a thorn in the side of the Cougars. That one will be tough because it's a road game late in the season. What's the dynamics there? But Kansas is not great. And gosh, they took a massive L when they lost to rival Missouri and they're trotting out old Civil War smack talk. And then they lose on their home field. I think Lance Leipold needs to be on the hot seat. They lost last week against Arizona State in London. I just think that program has kind of hit its ceiling of what Lance Leipold can do. Maybe they need a new voice to go get it done. So I got Kansas near the bottom, but it's trickier than maybe Iowa State because it's on the road. Number six, Baylor. We're going to start to learn a lot about Baylor now with Big 12 play ramping up. They've got Colorado tomorrow. DJ Lagway, their star quarterback, banged up. We'll see if he ends up playing or not. But the Bears, I mean, they got talent. They've got some, you know, impactful players that came over from Oklahoma State. This is a good football team, but I still wonder, it feels like a 10-win, 9-win or bust type season for Dave Aranda to keep his job. Anything less than that feels like he's probably on the way out. And where's the mindset for Baylor at that point of the season? I could have made an argument to put them lower, but it's in Provo, November 14th. I like the talent better than the three teams behind them in this ranking, so they're at six. Number five, at UCF on Saturday, October 24th. This one's a little bit higher than probably it deserves to be, considering the logistics of how it sets up on the schedule. Week after a marquee game the week prior, you go on the road to time zones to the East Coast. BYU hasn't had as many issues with that recent years, but it can be a tricky spot for the Cougars. And UCF's got some good individual talent. They can put up points. Defensively, they've kind of been a mess, what you typically grow accustomed to with Alex Grinch defenses when he was at USC, where he was a punchline for many when they were in the Pac-12 in the early years under Lincoln Riley. UCF, though, I think that could be a spot where BYU is undefeated and, you know, maybe their massive letdown spot potentially. We will see. I think that one I put smack dab in the middle at number five, that trip to Orlando. But I also think BYU will probably have a very pro BYU crowd at that game. We saw that 2 years ago in the bounce house. Number four, at TCU. That's the next game. Maybe a little bit higher than you think. TCU, kind of like UCF, been a mess. You know, they struggled last week against Arkansas State. We're going to learn a lot about TCU and UCF tomorrow when they square off against each other in Orlando. TCU, though, got a good passing attack with Jaden Craig. They've been putting up numbers. Now, the competition's been kind of light the last 2 weeks. Their opener in Ireland was a mess. The offense was at a standstill. So you wonder if it's just a based on the competition that they face as to why he's putting up numbers through the air. But TCU's well-resourced program, they've got money in that roster. They're underachieving greatly. And that's what shocks me about them is that they've got talent that should say, this is a contender in the Big 12, but they underperform. No, it's a new season now with league play firing up. Maybe they turn the corner, but they've kind of stumbled out of the gates. I've got them at four. Three, Halloween, October 31st in Provo, Arizona State. Arizona State's talented, but it still feels like, what do we really know on these guys? But I love their whole collection of talent. And Kenny Dillingham makes his first trip to Provo. That's going to be fun to see. That's going to be a good game, though. And Arizona State could be much improved by the time Halloween rolls around at the end of October. Right now, they're pretty good. 2-1. Loss at Texas A&M, where they got blown out in the fourth quarter. But you look within the numbers, the first 3.5 quarters, they were right there every step of the way with the Aggies. And then it kind of went sideways in the last quarter. Arizona State's got talent. They could hang with a BYU. That's a game that kind of could be a potential landmine that no one's looking at right now as a slip up. I think that could be a tricky spot. Their quarterback, Cutter Bowley, they've got excellent wide receivers, big time receivers. That will be a good test for BYU. And then number two, at Utah, November 7th. I didn't go with the other one. We'll get to that here momentarily. At Utah, November 7th. Rice-Eccles Stadium. I would say this is the most important game remaining on the schedule. But in terms of difficulty, I find it to be Utah because I think Notre Dame has got more talent at the top end. They're one of the most talented teams in college football. But I think importance, this is the most important game. Everyone is talking about Notre Dame. And Utah's just kind of laying in the weeds, doing their thing, hammering nobody. They're going to have a tough test tomorrow, but I think they win at Iowa State. But Utah's just kind of doing its thing, and it's going to be in Rice-Eccles Stadium. And when you talk about direct path to the college football playoff, we'll talk about that a little bit later. The Utah game has far more impact to me on the direct access to the playoff. And it's not even to me, it's undeniable fact. Has more impact on the direct access to the playoff for BYU and not putting it in the hands of the committee. That game has more impact. Now, the number one toughest game remaining for BYU, Notre Dame. This game is massive. Saturday, October 17th, from the standpoint of a historic brand rolling into Provo, possibly top five game, maybe. If both of these teams keep climbing, it could happen. Notre Dame's number three, BYU's number nine right now. I think, though, from a perception standpoint, this game might be bigger for the Big 12 to really change the narrative around this entire conference that the Big 12 plays a big brand of football. That's where this game has a lot of significance. But again, if you lose it, as long as you don't get hammered, you're okay, and you control your destiny to the playoff. But that Notre Dame game, there's no denying that is the most talented team on the schedule, and they are going to have an advantage in a lot of spots. That's one of the few games, if not the only game, where I look at, say, positionally, I don't give many edges to BYU. But the home factor and BYU's depth and confidence, they're going to be in that game with the Irish. But it's going to be a really tough game, and that's the toughest remaining game on the schedule for BYU. Everyone, if you need financial goals or have financial goals, you got one place to go to. 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
3: 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We've still got road closed, SR-193 in Layton. This is between Church Street and US 89, right around Layton Christian Academy, if you're familiar with the area. If you normally go through the area, you're going to have to use something else because both eastbound and westbound lanes are closed off because of this crash. Michelle.
4: Delays southbound I-15 from 2100 north in Lehigh, headed down to Linden, a little more slowing in Provo, and then westbound US 189 approaching Charleston. At UTA, we move your early mornings, your long days, your big plans. We move purpose. We move you. 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I'm Michelle Rowe in the KSL Traffic Center.
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8: 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So our national nightmare is over. We got a little bit of feedback, or clarity rather, from RG3's commentary in the Arizona game 2 weeks ago. It took a while for people to apparently watch the replay of that game on demand, and they heard that commentary in the fourth quarter and said, that's kind of strange. If you missed it, RG3 said that Bear Bachmeier told him that he'd eat dinners in the nude with his family. I heard that the following day after that Arizona game. I thought, that's odd, but you do you, man. RG3 responded to a Hank Bachmeier post because Hank Bachmeier said, was just talking about this throw at the dinner table the other night. Because, of course, the dinner is now all the rage in the Bachmeier family. RG3 responds, this story got blown way out of proportion and out of context. Love the Bachmeier family, and Bear is a funny guy. The funny dinner story he told us had nothing to do with his mom or sister, just the boys being boys. Okay. Thanks for that, RG3. This was my favorite post from all of this. Bill gets froggy on X. It's dinner time, my goat. And it's Bear with his helmet on. Just shredded. Six pack and all, slinging that pill. Thanks, Bill gets froggy. One of my favorite follows on X. You know who's also one of my favorite follows on X is Heather Dinich, college football playoff reporter for ESPN. And she does a great job covering the college football playoff. She's hopped on Cougar Sports Saturday a time or two in the past. Does a great job. And Heather reported an interesting little inside baseball stat that could be used for the college football playoff coming up. The CFP selection committee will incorporate another data point in late November that helps determine the strength of each conference based on the schedule strength of each team in its league. It will help separate teams in the same league with similar records based on the strength of their conference opponents. It will also help separate teams with comparable records in different conferences based on how tough their league opponents were. Well, isn't that just great? This is why I don't get too bent out of shape over the whole margin of victory bit that fans sometimes get frustrated with Kalani Sitake, because what we learn with the college football playoff, it's an invitational, and they make it up as they go. They make it up as they go. They will always find data to get the right teams that they feel are right into the field. That is why when people say, we don't want a 24-team playoff, it's the people in the power structure. That's why I said, oh my gosh, four conference tie-ins, automatic bids to the playoff for each league? Sign me up. Sign me up. We need 24 teams in the college football playoff, but stuff like this makes you even more worried about the 24-team playoff, because who's to say eventually it doesn't become still one Big 12 team, one ACC team, and eight SEC, eight Big 10 teams, and then one group of six. It just feels like that's where it's trending. So this whole thing that Brett Yormark's been talking about with five Big 12 teams would have been in the 24-team field. Yeah, with the model that they had previously. But now with this new data that's going to be starting to be used this year, it's a little concerning. So when people get bent out of shape over, Kalani, run up the score, doesn't do anything. Doesn't do anything. Because ultimately, the playoff committee can pull data that they deem fit to justify their metrics, because there's not a clear-cut blueprint to how they construct the playoff rankings. There's just not. They are only tasked with putting together the 12 best teams in college football to contend for the national championship. That is their only rule. Everything else is open-ended. So if margin of victory is a big thing in one year, doesn't guarantee it's going to be a big thing the next. And stuff like this that Heather Dinich pointed out tells you it's not as big as you think. That's going to do it for this edition of Cougar Tracks. I hope you enjoyed it. Make sure to subscribe to the show wherever you get your podcast. And I'll talk to you next time here on Cougar Tracks and sponsored by Zions Bank.
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3: 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Big on business, including sweep accounts. Love where you bank. Still road closure, SR 193 in Layton. This is between Hill Air Force Base and US 89, right around Layton Christian Academy. Had a crash there. A helicopter was flown in. And so eastbound, westbound slowdown still through that area. Michelle?
4: Still looking at delays for drivers southbound I-15, Draper to the point of the mountain. And again, as you're going from Lehigh, headed down into the Linden area, the earlier delays in Provo have eased. Also looking a little bit of slowing, continuing westbound 189 as you're approaching Charleston. Michelle Rowe in the KSL Traffic Center.

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1: It's 7 o'clock at KSL News Radio. I'm Spencer Mahan. KSL's top local story this half hour. Utah will receive $60 million for the Great Salt Lake in a settlement agreement with the federal government. The agreement comes after a decades-long dispute over land within the Bear River Migratory Bird Refuge, which flows into the lake. Now, over 22,000 acres of bird refuge land is owned by the federal government in exchange for millions of dollars in funds.
2: Water leasing and, you know, controlling Phragmites and improving those wetlands around Great Salt Lake. Those are all types of activities or projects that I would foresee this funding going towards.
1: Ben Steierman, the deputy commissioner with the Department of Natural Resources, says the money will support the Great Salt Lake Commissioner's plan for raising water levels to a healthy elevation. Our top national story this hour from ABC News. Tech companies are looking up and out to address the needs for data centers without getting more local pushback.
3: One solution to the noise, the electricity, the water use that data centers present on Earth is to put them in space and power them with the sun.
4: Once you start looking at solar power and think, how can I make that as simple and efficient as possible? Doing it in space in the right orbit becomes the natural answer.
3: Dr. Travis Beals on Google's website. He heads Project Suncatcher and hopes to send AI-crucial computer chips into space next week, a very early step toward building an orbiting data center. Jim Ryan, ABC News.
1: 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Love where you bank. We are still seeing that crash on westbound State Route 193 up near Layton Christian Academy. That has the westbound side and the eastbound side closed. So we are still seeing that. Along with that, we are still seeing some pockets of slowing on Mountain View Corridor and on southbound I-15 near Point of the Mountain. We're also seeing some pretty significant slowing from American Fork on southbound I-15. This is stretching from up by that North 500 West area all the way down towards Vineyard. And then we're also seeing some pockets of slowing on State Route 189 in Provo. This is up near Brigham Young University. So take it easy this evening if you're out and about on the roads. Taking a look at the KSL weather forecast, 81 for your Saturday, 82 for your Sunday. No chance of rain. That's moved into Monday. Only a high of 73 on Monday when that front sweeps through, and that will bring with it a 40% chance of rain. Currently 79 and partly cloudy outside Broadcast House here in downtown Salt Lake. I'm Spencer Mahan for KSL News Radio. 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
8: All right, welcome everybody to KSL Brightside. I'm Ethan Miller here with Alex Keery, and I don't know if you can tell, but we're live at JCW.
9: Yeah.
8: It's been a long time coming. But we're here. We're doing it. We're going to have some burgers. We're going to have some hot wings. And we're going to meet a lot of great people. And so if you'd like to But check this out. We are at the JCW's in Harriman. If you just Google JCW's Harriman, you will right next to this. What's this new highway here?
9: Yeah.
8: Mountain something.
9: Yeah, it's the Mountain View Corridor.
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9: Come on, man. The new highway out here. See, this is why people like you. Because I'm gonna give a little insight into people's lives. When was the last time you went down past, I don't know, 53rd? When was the last time you got down past, like, 53rd South?
8: Look.
9: Like, let's have an honest conversation about what
8: I just
9: you're one of those people.
8: I live past 53rd South. Come on now. Don't hang that on me. By the way,
9: I haven't gone past 53rd South in years. Do they still have the old Valley Fair Mall over there? Or no, the Valley Fair. What is it? Where they still have the old Southie Townie Century?
8: Southie Townie. The Shoppies in.
9: The Shoppies at Southie Townie
8: Central. The Shoppies in Theatries.
9: The bottom line is this. We're at a burger place. We're doing burgers. And, of course, all of this is brought to you. The Nightside,
8: It's the Brightside After Party.
9: The Brightside After Party, as always, brought to you by the good folks at JCW's. Quality and a lot of it, we say it, but a third-pound charbroiled burger coming your way of fresh ground chuck. The shakes, of course, are phenomenal. This guy over here did a pro move. Did you notice what happened?
8: No.
9: Like, he ordered his lunch, right? Okay. Yeah. Their lunch is on the way.
8: Uh-huh.
9: Shake came first.
8: Oh.
9: Boom. And so that's what you have to do is you got to go. Because I'll go, do you want the shake after? And he goes, I'm not going to go stand in line for the shake after. Get me my appetizer shake, which is what you call it in this world. You call it the appetizer shake, and then you go and you get your regular food. That way the macros balance out.
8: Shake first at JCW's.
9: Yes.
8: That's how it works.
9: Absolutely. So,
8: all right. Right off the bat, though, we're going to talk about something that is significantly more depressing, and that is rising diesel prices. Experts are saying this is going to put a damper on our Thanksgiving celebrations. Now,
9: do
8: check this
9: now?
8: Out. So listen to what happened. So this is what happened. This is the problem we have. So everything we eat at Thanksgiving has got to be grown on some kind of farm, right?
9: Yeah.
8: So all the equipment and all the materials need to get to the farm. They get there on trucks. That's more expensive. All the equipment at the farm runs on diesel. That's more expensive. And then to get everything out and processed, that's on a truck. Out to retailers, that's on a truck. And so they're saying that Thanksgiving is going to be more expensive this year.
9: Kind of
8: a lot than last year.
9: Are you telling us to pre-buy Thanksgiving stuff right now? Like, not the pre-order. Don't do the pre-order. What I'm saying is maybe you eat your Thanksgiving meal now and get it out of the way. And I'll tell you why. Because Costco already has the pumpkin pies up.
8: Oh, I'm prepaying. So, I'm prepaying for Thanksgiving. You know how?
9: You're going to get the KFC fried turkey again?
8: You darn toot.
9: There's no way they're going to do it again.
8: Had.
9: There's no way they're doing it again.
8: They are.
9: You were the only family. Where?
8: You haven't seen the signs out?
9: No, I haven't seen the signs out. So I'm behind?
8: Yeah.
9: Okay.
8: I
9: thought for sure, because Utah was kind of one of the test markets.
8: Yeah.
9: There were like six things?
8: I've seen the
9: signs. And I think it was your family who bought the one.
8: I just need to go in order. They've already got the price listed, which means my turkey price is fixed.
9: How much?
8: I can't remember how much.
9: My turkey price is fixed.
8: But like, it can't go up. Once I pay for it, it can't go up.
9: Yeah.
8: So this is what we're looking at. The projected 2026 wholesale price is up over $1.74 per pound for frozen whole hen. It was $1.70 in August. Now it's up to $1.74. Last year, turkeys cost about $1.35 per pound.
9: Is the tom cheaper?
8: So
9: let me ask you this: is the tom cheaper?
8: I don't know. I think they only do hens.
9: Could I get like a nice?
8: You want a nice tom turkey?
9: Gristly tom turkey.
8: You want a nice tough.
9: That's what I'm saying. I don't know.
8: Gray tom turkey.
9: I don't know what the difference is going to be. Obviously, when you get the one that's been injected with all the stuff that you prefer. That makes it just a giant fat turkey breast and has no flavor, and it's only good if you fry it in the 11 herbs and spices from the kernel.
8: I didn't know Thanksgiving was a health food contest. That's what I did. I missed that part.
9: So you basically don't put any diesel fuel on your Thanksgiving meal because that'll cost extra.
8: It's a terrible garnish.
9: I'm trying to think of like. Here's the thing: is like, okay, Thanksgiving, of course, but Christmas is going to be massively expensive. Everything we do over the next few months is going to be astronomically expensive. So when we talk about that, we start complaining about Thanksgiving. I just think it's funny because I think that this is big Thanksgiving who's trying to bring you this story.
8: Well, what they're trying to do is they're trying to get us ready because they don't want us. They know that we're going to be mad.
9: They don't want the sticker shock right out of the gate.
8: So Jack Cooney was interviewed by Yahoo Finance. Jack Cooney is director of agricultural sales at Merrick, which is a financial services term. He says this. He says, it's very realistic to assume grocery shoppers will be paying more by Thanksgiving. Now, here's his quote. there's a pig that has to pass through a python.
9: Excuse you?
8: That's what he said. There's a pig that has to pass
9: through
8: a python.
9: Actually, you know what?
8: A python.
9: That sounds like a pretty decent meal. If you, you've got that python stuffed pig.
8: Like a turducken.
9: Or no, the pig stuffed python?
8: Yeah.
9: No, you smoke that thing up. That's a Florida staple.
8: Put a stick an apple in the pig's mouth.
9: I've seen this in Disney cartoons my whole life. Don't try to tell me that. So whatever the analogy that he's trying to make is what? What is it?
8: Well, it's you've got this. I mean, you've got
9: the economy. Is the diesel the pig?
8: The economy is the python. Like
9: okay.
8: I should say this. The retail or the consumer pipeline
9: is
8: the python.
9: Yeah.
8: And there's a pig.
9: But just a turkey.
8: Inflation. Which is a turkey.
9: Right.
8: It has to pass through the python.
9: Right.
8: So you can do a turkey.

0: story to see. I am like just shocked that we are not finding tons of cool stuff down there. I think part of it is because Pineview is not that deep. Right.
1: I think it's because people are keeping their mouths shut as to what they found.
0: Oh, where the gold is?
1: The truck couldn't be escaped.
0: It couldn't keep the yellow truck a secret. No.
1: It was too big.
0: It was yellow.
1: The grenade was
0: dangerous.
1: And that was a public, it involved public officers, so that became news.
0: Imagine doing that. You're doing the, you know, you do the metal detecting, you go, wham, wham, and it goes over and you go, dig, dig, dig.
1: Grenade.
0: It just looks like G.I. Joe staring at you in the face. You go, oh my goodness.
1: I honestly think that all the other cool stuff that people have found, they're just keeping their mouth shut.
0: That's a pretty solid move by them to just be like, nothing up here, foreigner, outsider.
1: Four wedding rings? Nope. Not here.
0: Olympus class of 71 ring? Never heard of it.
1: No,
0: it looks like all we found was just a bunch of busted old bottle caps.
1: Yeah.
0: Wink.
1: Didn't find anything.
0: Right. That's a good point. You know what? Now that you say it like that, I bet a ton of gold bars have been found.
1: Oh, I bet if they found all the gold bars.
0: People going out there onto Pineview. All right, so this doesn't adjust your Thanksgiving plans, because your Thanksgiving plans is a fast food turkey.
1: And no sides.
0: Zero sides from
1: just
0: there.
1: Just the turkey.
0: I'll be honest, that's the right move, because if you're going to do the sides at KFC, you're going to get disappointed.
1: Well, we're not doing sides at home either. Just turkey.
0: Oh, okay.
1: I can't do all those carbs.
0: No, I know.
1: If I can't do all those carbs, no one's doing
0: it. Yeah, but like
1: carbs.
0: A grilled asparagus?
1: Nope.
0: No? Nothing? None of that?
1: No. Nope. Turkey.
0: No pie.
1: Cajun, and they do Cajun.
0: Now, dessert you do.
1: Cajun rubbed turkey.
0: Nice. No, man, turkey. Is that the same? Now, is Cajun rubbed turkey the only way you can get it?
1: Yeah.
0: Okay.
1: And it's worth it.
0: It's rubbed by a Cajun. That's right. Am I understanding that correctly? All right. So I'm glad we figured that out, because if you don't plan... I'm trying to figure out how much let's ask this real quick. How much is what's the cost of an average American Thanksgiving
1: dinner
0: meal? Okay. So if we're going to do the whole thing, and if we're cutting it up per cost, don't ask any more questions. See, this is what I don't like about Copilot. They're just one like, I need some extra stuff. Classic dinner, 10 people. From $55 to $75. Expanded dinner.
1: Per person?
0: Per person, it's only a $5.52 deal. Isn't that wild? Because a 16-pound turkey is going to be $21.50. That's in that. They say now, in 2025, the national average is that. Now, I would venture to say that our Thanksgivings are all costing an extra 20% more this year.
1: I'll tell you right now. So we reviewed this. So let me go back to it. So last year, the average turkey was $1.35 per pound.
0: Yeah.
1: Which meant it was $21.50. That was the average price paid.
0: That's what I'm seeing right here.
1: For a turkey. And this year, it's expected to be, the average price paid will be $28. So add another $6.50.
0: $6.50 to the turkey. The stuffing.
1: That's like 30%.
0: That's crazy. Yeah.
1: It's like 30% increase in turkey cost.
0: Is it? Yeah, it is. Dang. So they say the Western U.S. So
1: roughly, you know, somewhere in there.
0: So they say the Western U.S., you're going to get hit more with the prices.
1: You know what, though? You know what I don't get is why can't turkeys be cheaper here? Because we got all these turkey farms.
0: I know, but we ship them out. You know what I mean? I've seen them on the trucks. They're headed out of town. Look, if you add, here's what it says, but dinner could go up as a group. But tell me if this is a move you would make. If you add ham, use russet potatoes, and add green beans to the mix, it's $77.09. So you've added $27 or $25 to the mix if you add ham, russet potato. What were you using before the russet potato? Yukon Gold? Made it sound like you're going to.
1: You don't want to use Yukon Gold.
0: Not for a mashed potato. No, that's what I said.
1: That's crazy.
0: It's too starchy.
1: No.
0: Way too starchy.
1: Maybe what if we just all drove down to. Where's
0: Chuck-O-Rama? Oh. Ephraim. Yeah.
1: That's that area where all the turkey farms are, aren't they? Is in that area around valleys out there?
0: I think they have, Moroni might have a couple.
1: What if we just drove out there and picked up a turkey? How much is it?
0: Like cutting down your own tree? You guys moved to that a while ago.
1: Yeah. We do that for Christmas.
0: Okay. Cut down your own tree, steal your own turkey from the local.
1: No, I'd pay for it.
0: Is it Petridge Farms or is it Tyson? Who does the farms down there? All right.

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0: All right, Millard.
12: Yeah.
0: I'm charging you with the next story obligation.
12: We're talking travel because both Caitlin and I have some travel coming up. And so, no, that's not it. We're not doing travel. Oh, yeah, we are. We are doing travel.
0: Yeah.
12: So here's the deal. We've got some travel coming up, both Caitlin and I. So we found these interesting stories, and that is the in-flight habit dietitians recommend for better health, and flight attendants agree. This is from Eating Well. Now, listen to this.
0: I haven't read this story. Can I guess what it is?
12: What is it?
0: Not drinking soda.
12: No, it doesn't mention that specifically, really? But it does mention this, okay? So this is according to Tatiana Labinas, who is a Southwest flight attendant. She says this: half of the medical incidents I've dealt with on board the aircraft have been due to a lack of nutrition and hydration prior to boarding. In fact, most of these passengers have looked me in the eye and said, "This has never happened to me," after they fainted on the aircraft. That's never
0: so.
12: I witnessed one of these. I witnessed.
0: You saw somebody faint on a plane before?
12: Yeah, I saw a woman pass out on an airplane.
0: I see someone pass out on a plane, and I'm like this. Don't screw this up for all of us. I've got to get on vacation here.
12: We were well on our way.
0: I'm ready to put a sheet over your head and put you in the galley and
12: strap you to a chair.
0: Yeah, I'm not.
12: She's fine.
0: I cannot miss it. You know how long we've saved up for this Florida vacation? Like, come on, man. I mean, God bless you. But
12: so
0: lack of hydration, not drinking enough fluids.
12: Yeah, and then this is what you do: is you eat before the flight, because the in-flight meals, they sometimes taste good. They have a bad reputation. I've had some really good ones.
0: I've had good ones too.
12: But they're never really very healthy for you.
0: No.
12: Like, they're always crazy. Like,
0: yeah, there's always like a roll with some butter.
12: And those giant Hot Pockets they give you is like,
0: it's an entree.
12: Here's your breakfast.
0: It's sausage and eggs mix. You're right. It's a pepperoni cheese mix.
12: It's terrible.
0: They don't care what time of day they give it to you either.
12: They taste good. It's carb overload.
0: They just go like this. Hey, wake up, 7C. And they throw that Hot Pocket.
12: Hot Pocket. Don't open it for a minute.
0: Oh my goodness.
12: So what they recommend is that you eat beforehand, because what you don't want is show up malnourished. That's not the right
0: word. I don't think it makes it sound like they're like, please, sir, I just needed to board this flight, but I couldn't afford the last 15 meals.
12: Especially if you have diabetes or if you have to kind of watch your blood sugar.
0: Yeah.
12: You definitely need to eat before the flight, because the altitude can affect things and the air pressure can affect things. In fact, if you have an insulin pump, I just learned about this.
0: Yeah, turn it down or what?
12: It's not that, but it's the pressure in the cabin can change the way it dispenses.
0: Yeah, sure.
12: Even if you have an insulin pump, which does it automatically, like, there's a chance that it's not going to work the same way in the plane as it would on the ground.
0: Okay.
12: And so you got to be ready for that. You got to be aware of that. You want to hydrate, get your steps into the airport, because that improves circulation, right, before you get on the flight and get a deep vein thrombosis. Incorporate movement into your flight. I do this. Have you ever done this? Do you do the thing with your legs?
0: Oh, yeah.
12: To keep the blood flowing?
0: Yeah, I do the leg exercise. You know what else I do? I take a few laps.
12: Around the airplane?
0: Yeah. I take laps. You're going to do a long flight, and so I would say take the laps, dude, because those flights have a couple things going on that are great.
12: So
0: you got a couple. Now, I don't know if you're willing to go back toward the back of the plane.
12: Yeah.
0: Or I don't know if you're willing to interact with those people. So
12: if it's for my health, if it's to save my life.
0: I want you. Okay. Will you please? I'd pay you money to put a weighted vest on and to walk like a speed walker through the plane. Like, you're not just getting your steps in. Like, you're dedicated to a different level. So no, but what I was going to say is that I get up, and there are the cut through bathrooms along the way of those planes, uh-huh. Right?
12: Yeah.
0: And those, I'm just going in and out of those. I'm avoiding people. I'm just snaking through the plane.
12: Yeah.
0: You know, just serpentining through the plane.
12: How many laps will you do?
0: It depends on, like, I'll do it to where I'm like, because I typically, because you're like me, gosh, we're so old now. Think about how far we've come.
12: Yeah. We were in our 20s when we started this.
0: Because now you and I both wear compression socks on airplanes.
12: Yes. I wear compression. Look, this is how freaked out I am about this. So I'm going to take your advice and do laps, because
0: laps. It's actually nice.
12: This is what I do on flights, even on short flights. And you're going to think this is crazy, but I'm telling you, this is true. I wear my compression socks, and then my legs do not stop moving the whole flight.
0: Yeah.
12: I'm just like pumping them up and down, squeezing all the muscles and all.
0: Because
12: in my legs.
0: It's the worst thing when you get to a destination after a long flight and you look down at your feet and you go, well, those don't look normal.
12: Well, and if you get deep vein thrombosis,
0: trip's over.
12: It'll kill you dead.
0: Well, and then the trip's over.
12: I know.
0: That's all I plan for is the trip.
12: I know two people who have gotten it. They both survived barely.
0: Are you kidding?
12: Barely.
0: So that's like embolisms, right? Like as soon as you. Wow,
12: yeah, man.
0: Dang.
12: And so I'm so freaked out about it. I got compression socks, and then I do.
0: Do the
12: my
0: laps.
12: My legs do not stop moving.
0: Do the laps, because you know what happens is, and I don't know, what time of day are you taking the flight?
12: It's an evening flight, so we'll be flying overnight.
0: Those lights are off. And I will encourage you also, because it's not encouraged to make eye contact with people and you walk by them on the airplane normally.
12: Yeah.
0: But you won't need to, because
12: they'll all be asleep.
0: Oh my gosh. And it's a funny thing of just like, oh, like all the different states people are in on the airplane.
12: It's just,
0: and the ways that they're doing it.
12: It looks like everyone's being silently tortured different way.
0: The way that they're sleep, the way they're trying to just get through this.
12: Yeah.
0: You know what I mean? And maybe one or two of them have an Ambien or something. I don't know. But when you walk by, and then I'll encourage you too to look up and down the rows when you're leaving and going, what have we done to this airplane? Because it is so crazy.
12: But you know what? In 90 minutes,
0: everyone's just trying to get again. But everyone's just trying to get through it. You know what I mean? Everyone is just trying to get through it.
12: We got a message here on the chat from Ryan. He says, first world problem. My wife is taking forever to get ready to get lunch at Seriously Friday afternoon. So he's coming over here. Ryan's coming over here.
0: Oh, I love it. That's he great. Should.
12: Yeah.
0: We haven't seen Ryan in a minute, so it'll be good.
12: It'll be very, very good.
13: Everything to my back is dark.
14: High in the alpine wilderness.
13: Really ugly clouds coming over from the north.
14: a place.
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26: ABC News, I'm Dave Packer. Rough search stretching from the coast of South Carolina all the way to New England as a nor'easter churns in the Atlantic. There are concerns about flooding in the mid-Atlantic. In New York, Mayor Zoran Mamdani.
27: Coastal flooding begins tonight and will be at its worst Saturday morning, especially in the Rockaways, around Jamaica Bay, and around Staten Island's coast. If you live in a basement, know your exits and be ready to move if water approaches.
26: President Trump and Chinese President Xi Jinping wrapping up their three-day summit at the National Archives, viewing the country's founding documents, including the Constitution and Declaration of Independence, but neither side detailing any major accomplishments. The latest White House media restriction, the White House signaling that CNN will be left off Air Force One for President Trump's trip to a Tennessee college football game tomorrow. A judge temporarily struck down an earlier ban on CNN and two other outlets on Thursday, but his decision only mentioned the White House grounds and not Air Force One. This is ABC News.
1: 7:31 at KSL News Radio. I'm Spencer Mahan. KSL's top local story this half hour. Utah Valley University just published an external review of their response to Charlie Kirk's assassination last year. And they say while no employees acted in bad faith, there are changes to be made with campus security. KSL News Radio's McKenna Rodriguez has more.
2: The review recognized that the university does have a strong foundation of safety practices, but those procedures were inconsistent both before and during the events that conspired. There were concerns before the event hosted by Turning Point USA, with some UVU participants expressing their worry over the outdoor courtyard location, anticipated attendance, and protest. But Turning Point requested they keep the event where it was planned. The report also says the emergency response could have been better. Recommendations include plain language terminology in emergency alerts and clearer coordination and communication.
1: Security systems and cameras were also a trouble spot, with the report saying there needs to be better monitoring, assessments of building access and vantage points, along with improved technology. Some Utah trucking companies are in financial turmoil. The price of diesel in the state has skyrocketed to $6.60 this week, which is a record high in Utah. Putting that in perspective, the price of diesel a year ago was $3.73, according to AAA. Jamal Goldsmith runs a small local trucking company, and he says the cost of operations are getting too high, and that he may have to shut down the business because he's hardly making any profit.
3: At the end of the day, if we get a breakdown, then all that money goes to fuel in that breakdown, and we're essentially working for free.
1: Goldsmith says he's talked to other truckers, and they might shut down as well, they say. He says he's waiting until the end of November to make a final decision. 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Love where you bank. Taking a look at the Salt Lake Valley, there is some maintenance going on the eastbound I-215 ramp to I-15. So you are not really seeing any issues there. As we head up into Davis and Weber County, we are still seeing that crash over there on westbound State Route 193 in Layton that has both sides of the road closed. Elsewhere, we are looking down in Utah County. There's still that stretch of slowing from American Fork Main Street area all the way down towards Vineyards as well. All the way down towards Vineyard, I should say, as well as pockets of additional slowing on State Route 189 in Provo. Taking a look at your KSL weather forecast, 81 tomorrow, 82 Sunday, 40% chance of rain on Monday, only a high of 73. 77 and partly cloudy outside broadcast house here in downtown Salt Lake. 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
12: If you are just tuning in for the live stream, we're broadcasting live at JCW's. And the one in Harriman. So if you don't have lunch plans and you're within striking distance of this JCW's in Harriman, just come out and hang with us for a couple of minutes and grab some great food. In fact, you know what? Let me just read my thing.
0: Oh, what do you have?
12: 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Today I'm going to be trying the chicken wings, which you recommended.
0: I recommend the wings because they are, and I think they have regular and spicy. I think, don't quote me on it, but I would just say go with the regular.
12: I would do the regular.
0: Or maybe the regular on their own. Or they're They're so good. They're very, very tasty. So
12: when you say spicy, do you mean like Frank's Red Hot spicy?
0: Maybe just like a touch. Spicy? They have like their own thing that they use. And so I think they have their own sauce.
12: I'll just get regular because I got to spend the next 2.5 hours talking. I'm just going
0: to
12: do
0: regular. Well, for sure. No, I'm not asking you to go anywhere. I'm not asking you to get heavy on it. But when it comes with vegetables, it has carrots and celery. Oh,
12: it's perfect.
0: Yeah.
12: So all the fiber I'm going to need.
0: It's actually good for you.
12: So, Alex, I also wanted to share with you something else. What do flight attendants know about you before they even meet you?
0: What do you mean?
12: So do you expect, like when you're on a plane, do you expect that flight attendants know something about you? Or are you totally anonymous?
0: I would think that they would just, that they're barely aware of,
12: you're wrong.
0: See, I think they get tipped off about weirdos. That's who they get tipped off of.
12: This is what they know. So this is what they know. Number one, they know your loyalty status and history. So they know, if you're a high value customer,
0: I can see
12: they know if you have one of the statuses, right, with the airlines.
0: A medallion.
12: They know that, and they can offer personalized greetings for prioritized service, okay?
0: Personalized greetings are all, hello, Ethan.
12: You going to behave yourself this
0: time? They have to say things to you. Like, they have certain things they have to say to you. They're like, hey, Ethan, you're not going to make me say this, are you? And then they're like, I need it. And they're like, boy, you certainly look refreshed today. Or I don't know. You definitely don't look almost 50. I don't know how they're trying to improve this thing or like what they try to make it, but
12: they're also going to know dietary and medical needs. If you've indicated dietary restrictions or mobility accommodations, they're going to know that.
0: DVT concerns.
12: They're also going to know any special classifications like unaccompanied minors, traveling with pets, standby passengers, right? Other deadheading airline employees, things like that. They're going to know that. They're also going to know, it's not always noted, but sometimes it's noted on the manifest, high value professions. For example, if you're a doctor or a nurse or an off-duty pilot or flight attendant,
0: how would they know that?
12: This might be indicated. I don't know, but it's just saying that it is. This might be indicated on the manifest, so they can come to you and say, hey, I understand you're a CPA.
0: Ethan peed himself again.
12: I understand you're a CPA, and I think I'm withholding too much from my paycheck every month. Can you help me with this?
0: I thought you said CNA. Mine was very different.
12: I'm like, what do you think CPAs do?
0: Change Ethan's philosophy. No, I heard CNA. I'm sorry. No, CPAs don't change your diapers.
12: So high-value professions. Okay?
0: A high-value profession like a CPA.
12: Okay. Or nuclear technician. You know, just things that are like rare and high-value.
0: I noticed that you're in the mining business.
12: This is what they also know about you. They also know your recent flight history. And they know if you've had like disruptions. So, for example, if you had a big delay or something like that, or if you had your luggage lost, then they'll know about that, and they can sometimes reference it. So there's a lot of information they know. Now, here's what they notice when you board, okay?
0: Your smell, right off the bat.
12: If you're good looking. Right. If you're eligible.
0: Right off the bat, they're going to notice.
12: Crew members are constantly scouting for what are called ABPs.
0: Okay. All points bulletin.
12: Close. Able-bodied passengers. They look for people who appear fit, alert, and capable of assisting. If they need it.
0: Now, I will assist. I'm alert and I'm available.
12: They also look for...
0: I don't fit in the fit category, though.
12: They also look for signs of intoxication or illness.
0: Yeah.
12: Because they might just deny you boarding, right? If you're looking like you're too drunk or too sick, then they'll be like, sorry, dude. They'll look for people who are show a lot of anxiety and fear. You might need a little extra reassurance. And they'll also look for baggage compliance.
0: Okay.
12: Is your bag too big? Did you slip one past the gate agent?
0: So we had one happen over the last flight that we did, which was hey, you don't have a choice in the matter. We're checking your roller bag at the gate. Mm. You've ever been on those flights? You know where they go?
12: Yeah.
0: Hey, just to let you know, there will be no roller bags getting on this plane. Yeah. Yeah. They're basically saying they're checking everything.
12: Yeah. Which is fine.
0: You only get one item is what it was. It was a carry on. No, it wasn't the carry on. It was the personal item.
12: Yeah. The personal item. Which, that's fine with me.
0: Yeah, yeah.
12: I honestly think that one of the mistakes we make as a community is trying to avoid checking our bags.
0: Well, because the big roller bags are too much, man. They get to be too intense.
12: What we do is it makes boarding and deboarding into this big dramatic thing that it doesn't have to be. It doesn't have to be this hard. But we make it this hard because we're trying to carry everything with us. And I think more of us should take advantage of the bag check. That's what I think. It's a phenomenal service.
0: It is, except
12: don't you check your bag? I already know you don't. I can tell by the way you're looking at me. You don't.
0: You mean at the gate?
12: No.
0: Just in general.
12: I mean like at the counter when you first get to the airport.
0: We do a lot. But I'm saying if I have the choice and it's just me on a 3-day trip, I'm not checking jack squat.
12: I do.
0: Because I check it no matter only walking in with the thing with this backpack that has my stuff in it, and I'm not going to a baggage carousel anywhere. I don't want to go to a carousel. And so when they do the thing where they go, well, you have to check your bag at the gate, you go, ugh, because they put it through to the carousel.
12: Yeah.
0: When you, it's one thing to have like the stroller. That one you'll get right there next to the gate when they
12: throw it down the stairs.
0: Yeah. After they throw it down the stairs, they throw it back up the stairs again. If I don't want to have a checked bag and I get to the gate and they say, we're checking everything, I get annoyed.
12: You get bummed.
0: Yeah, because I don't want to walk to the baggage claim.
12: I love checking bags. I think it's an amazing thing because you show up at the airport, you turn in your bag, you don't have to see it again until you leave
0: the airport. I understand how the system works, yes.
12: No, I don't think you do.
0: See, what happens is there's a guy there. Or a woman.
12: You don't have to touch it. You go, or you don't woman. Have to see your bag again.
0: It could be anybody. And now, this human takes your bag from you, and they put it on the plane you're flying on. It doesn't fly in a miniature plane next to you, and then when you get there, you both get there, and they both get the bags. Are you aware of this? Yes. I'm aware of how the check bag system works. I want to go rent the car. I don't want to go to the stupid baggage carousel
12: and
0: have
12: a
0: go.
12: It takes a couple of minutes to come out through the carousel. So it's not that big of a deal. I love it. You know what?
0: Those are famous last words of people who get injured on the baggage carousel.
12: Hold on. Let me knock.
0: Yeah, you got wood right there. There you go. Are you about to say something that is going to ruin your flight now?
12: Gosh,
0: I have never had a delayed flight from Delta before.
12: I've had delayed flights. I've never lost a bag.
0: Oh, that
12: I shouldn't have said that, huh?
0: We had one time that didn't show up.
12: I've got three.
0: We had one that didn't show up in our destination, and it was weird. But my wife said this, and she always says this too. Hey, by the way, we're not going to Timbuktu. We're going to a place where they're going to have a Target.
12: I've got six legs to fly in the next 2 weeks.
0: Yeah.
12: And I'll be checking every single one of them.
0: Okay.
12: And I'm confident that I'll have my bag back at the end of the 2 weeks. Maybe I should stop talking about this.
0: Well, jinx it.
12: Caitlin's nodding her head. She's shut up.
0: She is a big, like, she's like, my medium told me that you'd lose a bag if you talk about it.
12: So one of the reasons that I do this is convenience, right? There's another reason, though. And that is because I'm the guy who will wheel his roller bag into one of the stupid little shops at the airport, pick up a magazine, flip through it, and then walk out, leaving my bag behind. That's an Ethan move. And then not only have I lost my stuff, but I've created a security incident. Because you know what they do with unaccompanied bags at the airport, right?
0: Oh, they blow them up. Robot blows it up.
12: And then they shoot you.
0: I've seen it.
12: They're like, go stand out there by your bag.
0: I've seen it. They go, is this your bag? Well, a robot blew it up. So sorry.
12: Anyway.
0: But it looks like it just had underwear in it. But weird underwear. Gross, weird underwear.
12: So there are these things today called washing machines.
0: You need to be using them. I'm surprised you took those on a trip, to be honest.
12: On behalf of the Salt Lake City Police Department, we'd like to...
0: Hi, I'm Mayor Mendenhall. Don't you love that when you come back to the airport? That's the only thing I want to be... That's the only reason I want to be a mayor. So I can go,
12: oh, wouldn't that be amazing?
0: Hi.
12: You know what I've always wanted?
0: It's me, Mayor Ethan Millard. Welcome to Orlando. On behalf of all of us here in Orlando, I just want to say thank you for checking your bag.
12: You know what I've always wanted? The job I've always wanted?
0: What? I thought you were going to cover your mic up.
12: No.
0: Like you didn't want to say it.
12: The moving walkway is for your traveling convenience.
0: Oh, yeah.
12: Please stand to the left. Please stand to the right so that others may walk past you on the left.
0: Yeah. I love it.
12: I've always wanted to have that voiceover gig.
0: Hey,
12: I think it's a full-time job.
0: Live.
12: I think you
0: do it live.
12: Say that I think they do it live. Over and over again.
0: Yeah. I do love when they, I did have to get this one. You know what I had to get the other day?
12: The moving walkway. What is it?
7: Alex Carey, return back to security to secure a personal item.
0: And I'm like, oh my gosh, I totally left my backpack.
12: Oh, you did?
0: Yeah, it goes through the thing and they went through the stuff.
12: See, and you're all, I never check anything.
0: But here's why, though. Because when you go through security, I can hardly be trusted to go through security with that thing.
12: What do you have in there?
0: I'm saying I go on the plane.
12: Oh.
0: I just want to have that stuff right next to me. All right? Because if the lady wants to search it at the counter, then I'm in trouble, right? Not because of anything in particular, although I will say one time, my son goes, man, I had all these fireworks in my bag one time, and I had to throw them away in that garbage can. And he pointed at the one right before you go into general screening, and I was like, what? He's like, yeah, me and Will had gone to the firework place, but I'd forgotten it was in there a couple weeks before. I go, buddy, we were about to be detained. I threw the fireworks away. I'm like, I don't think you can even throw them away in the garbage can right in front of the thing. I don't know, can you? No. He did it.
12: Well, yeah,
0: the people are dumping water. They're throwing fireworks away. I'm assuming
12: throwing their weed in there.
0: I'm assuming there's a couple firearms that are disassembled in there.
12: Honestly, you know
0: some
12: what?
0: Ammo.
12: I mean, maybe that's a good place for a.
0: What's all the stuff they tell you not to bring on? Yeah, the old Salt Lake Airport, you remember, they used to have that Lucite box that had a picture of all the stuff in it.
12: All the crazy
0: and
12: things.
0: I loved it because I'd walk by it and be like, I want all those things.
12: You know, if you're...
0: It was fireworks, lighters, and all this crazy stuff.
12: I wonder what you would find. I mean, would that be lucrative if a couple times a day you just looped through the screening line, just grabbed the garbage bag and walked out and just...
0: Yeah, it wouldn't look suspicious at all. You could put... All you need is a vest.
12: What would you find in there?
0: All you need is a vest because you pick up the garbage and walk out. Yeah, it'd probably work for a day. The security would be on to you after that. They'd be like, I have a bogey who's going picking up garbage every once in a while.
12: Yeah, they wouldn't like it. They couldn't arrest you for it.
0: But it'd be awful, they wouldn't let you. You would take that bag out. It would start dripping on the way to the parking lot. And it would just drag. You would just drag.
12: Well,
0: liquid
12: yeah,
0: right
12: most
0: behind you.
12: Most of it is going to be water bottles.
0: Yeah.
12: But yeah,
0: I told you the guy one time, we were in a foreign country, and the guy tried to sneak, not even sneak through. He just didn't. He was perplexed. He was flabbergasted that they didn't want him to travel with his full set of like very, very expensive like chef's knives, the ones you roll up in like those leather pouches. He had like two of them. And the guy's like, what are you doing? And he's like, some cotillos. You know, he's like, these are knives, man. You know, like, and the guy's like, I know, you can't bring that through. It was that and full bottles of wine in his bag. It's like he'd never been at an airport ever.
12: This was one of those TV shows?
0: No, this was, we were going through security and we watched it happen. And they had to pull him aside, and you were kind of like, this dude's like a farm guy. He's obviously doesn't fly very often, and he's taking some wine and some nice knives to these people who he's going to visit, and now he's not at all because they're getting confiscated.
12: It's all getting confiscated.
0: Yeah, gone.
12: Jeez.
0: So, all right.
8: Stolen Voices of Dole Valley, a gripping new 9-part investigative podcast about a serial killer you've probably never heard of, Warren Forrest, a sadistic predator who prowled the Pacific Northwest in the early 70s. He hid behind the deeds of Ted Bundy, and he's only been convicted of 2 murders, but is suspected of many more. Since the release of Stolen Voices of Dole Valley, a witness identified in the podcast could lead investigators to the remains of Jamie Grissom.
9: He ran into the woods. He said he stumbled. As he fell down, he looks up and sees the body of a young woman.
8: And now the FBI is testing forensic evidence that had been collecting dust for decades. This cold case is now red hot. Binge the entire season of Stolen Voices of Dole Valley right now, wherever you get your podcasts. And make sure to hit that subscribe button so you don't miss out on the latest breaking news.
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0: Millard, final segment.
12: All right,
0: roll it out for me.
12: Final segment here. All right, you may have seen a new promotional campaign around. It says vote Super El Nino 26-27.
0: I'm on team. Wait, unless it's nefarious.
12: No. Okay. It's part of a new campaign led by Ski Utah, and they're hoping that El Nino can deliver.
0: This is the biggest
12: big summer.
0: This is the biggest
12: big winter.
0: You've never seen snow, Utah. You know the meme of Arnold Schwarzenegger and Carl Weathers
12: when they do the past. Yeah.
0: So here's climate change, and then here's snow, Utah or Ski Utah right now, who are like, yes,
12: yes,
0: the Super El Nino finally brings us some crazy weather. We're with you, brother.
12: So what they're doing is they're going to make lawn signs, like political campaign lawn signs.
0: I'm putting them up.
12: And they're going to make them available to put them out in your yard.
0: It
12: says vote Super El Nino 2026-2027. And in a way to kind of get everyone pumped for a big snow year. Nathan Rafferty, who's the president and CEO of Ski Utah, said, this is the one race where all Utah's on the same ticket.
0: Am I?
12: Not all of us.
0: Can I tell you? I know the guy who doesn't want to fire a snowblower up.
12: He says, whatever divides us the rest of the year, we can all agree on hoping for a big winter.
0: Let me just tell you right now. So I have signs in my yard right now that have like my kids' sporting events that they participate in at the schools they're in.
12: Yeah.
0: Okay. Because I was roped into buying them.
12: Okay.
0: Okay. If you put a sign of any kind in your yard, people want to know what it means. And Super El Nino makes it sound like, because I think people will take it like this. Because I've also seen, have you seen the bumper stickers that say, the meteor, like 2028, you know, or 2026.
12: Yeah, I remember those. Yeah.
0: It feels a little bit in that same vein of Super El Nino 2026, 2027, because it makes it sound like it might wipe us off the map a little bit, and that's better than the alternative or something. I don't want to give off any political vibe at all.
12: Yeah.
0: So as long as it has the Ski Utah insignia at the bottom, I'm all for it. Yeah.
12: Okay. So I asked AI. I said, if there's a Super El Nino this winter, what will the weather effects be in Utah? So overall winter temperatures, so it's kind of a mixed bag. It's expected to be slightly warmer. So an El Nino winter is slightly warmer because of the warm Pacific
0: The Super
12: areas.
0: El Nino comes because of the warmth, because of how warm the ocean has gotten.
12: But it'll be higher moisture levels. And what we'll see is we might see down in the valleys, we might see in a higher ratio of rain.
0: Yeah,
12: or mixed precipitation.
0: Listen, I'm all for that. When they do when they have those huge storms come through, and they go, man, the mountains got killed. Down here, it's just rain.
12: Yeah, that's what we're most likely to see.
0: I see. I love that.
12: Instead of low elevation snow.
0: Anything I don't have to shovel. Perfect.
12: So if this winter it rains in the valley and snows in the mountains, that will be better than massive snow in the mountain in the valleys. So there you go. Okay. So we could see more rain in the valley where we all live. But most of it, almost all of us live in the valleys, right? We'll see more rain than snow.
0: Sure. Yeah.
12: And I would welcome that.
0: All right. I've got a couple. We got a couple things we're talking about today.
12: Well, we need to remind everyone that we're going to be doing first world problems.
0: It's Friday. Okay, please get your first world problems in. Please start sending them in via text if you want to at 57500 because we read those. Throw them in the chat. Caitlin, our producer, will grab them. We'll throw them in for later in the program as well on any of those. But if you're not familiar with what a first world problem is, Ethan, how do you describe it to people?
12: It is a problem that is real. It really causes us emotional, mental strain and anxiety, but we'd be embarrassed to describe it to our pioneer forefathers.
0: Yeah.
12: We've got Chance in the chat. He says, what percentage of the reason you're at JCW's is because you're going to get a free lunch? I would say it's 99.999% of the reason.
0: Why would you ever ask that?
12: The 0.01% of other reason is we were instructed by
0: our bosses did tell us to show up at JCW today.
12: He also goes on to say, Ethan is one of those people who curses the people praying for snow as he is shoveling his drive.
0: Yeah.
12: hashtag old man Millard moment.
0: Hashtag team, what is it? Team Super El Nino? Or just vote Super El Nino for 2026, 2027?
12: Yeah, vote Super El Nino.
0: I'm for it. Listen, and here's why. Last year, I was skiing with my kids and I fell in mud. So that should just be the end of where my discussion is. I was skiing and I had to spend a good chunk of my day cleaning mud off of my skis and boots.
12: Yeah.
0: That's the worst thing ever.
12: That okay? is the worst thing
0: it's ever. It's not what you ever want. It's not the thing you want. Did you just get hurt? I think you just crashed. Oh, that's what it was. Caitlin didn't want to walk.
12: Oh, she didn't
0: want to
12: walk in front of the camera. Yeah.
0: You could take
12: she's
0: a full
12: a woman of mystery.
0: You could take a full models walk around the around the entire JCW's first if you wanted to. That was a better move. I think that's a better move.
12: All right, listen, we're gonna wrap this up by letting you know what's happening today.
0: What do you have?
12: We are at the JCW's in Harriman until 3 p.m.
0: Yeah.
12: We're here for your lunch hour and beyond. So if you want to do a long lunch, that's awesome. Come out and see us if you're within striking distance. We're right on Mountain View Corridor. Just put into maps JCW's Harriman. It'll bring you right here. We're going to be here till 3 doing the show live.
0: We will. JCW's. And if you're wondering exactly what it is that they do here, because Ethan, up on the board right there, do you see those pictures of eating the salads up there? The salads are phenomenal. The burgers are the foundation of this place. The shakes are the beautiful spires that it represents from the freeway.
12: Yep.
0: You love this place. I'm telling you, if you've never been to a JCW's, then you have to come in and check it out for yourself, because let me just tell you what happens with the bacon on the burgers. It is plentiful. They put so much on it. It is so good. They're not skimping on anything. That's why I say quality and a lot of it. JCWs.com. Millard, we got to take a break here. We're going to take the break all the way up until
12: 1 o'clock. We'll be back on at 1.
0: Now the stream, so it's going to be a new stream. It's going to be on a different link. So if you're on the stream that you normally can just hang out on for the whole day, it's going to be a different one because we are on location. And so when we actually do the show from 1 to 3, we'll be playing out of the main KSL studio. So we'll be having the video go from there, but we'll be here all the way up through 3 o'clock. Come take advantage of some great deals on some awesome JCWs and get some great food with some good friends. So for Ethan, for Caitlin, Brant's hit the buttons for us here in Harriman, by the way, at the JCW. So we appreciate him and getting this whole thing set up. So we'll be right back. More to go right around the corner on a Friday edition of KSL's Brightside.
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30: From ABC News, I'm Dave Packer. The Trump administration seems not to be finished banning media outlets
5: Now the White House signaling CNN will be left off Air Force One for President Trump's trip to Knoxville to attend the University of Tennessee, University of Texas college football game tomorrow. Now, a judge temporarily struck down an earlier ban on CNN, MSNBC, and Politico. That happened Thursday, but his decision only mentioned the White House grounds and not Air Force One. President Trump and China's President Xi wrapped up their summit today. ABC's Karen Travers at the White House tells us it's unclear if the two dug into the Iran issue.
6: China is Iran's largest trading partner and largest buyer of Iranian oil. Over the visit, President Trump notably not mentioning the war with Iran and China's support for Iran. But he was asked,
7: did you discuss the war with Iran?
8: Did he offer you anything concrete?
7: Do you think there will be progress made in the Strait of
9: Hormuz? I think we're going to do great.
6: Trump and Xi both calling their meeting productive, but there have been few signs of major progress, except for an extension of the current trade truce.
5: Iran's foreign minister told journalists this week that his country has presented a plan through mediators that would reopen the Strait of Hormuz in 7 days. The foreign minister said the plan is similar to the memorandum of understanding that the U.S. signed in June, which fell apart in weeks. Flooding concerns along the mid-Atlantic this weekend as a nor'easter approaches the coast. New York and New Jersey declaring states of emergency ahead of the storm. And ABC's Matt Rivers says lots of weekend plans are a washout.
10: As a massive nor'easter crawls up the coast, packing 60-mile-an-hour winds and 12-foot waves. Officials canceling New York City's Global Citizen Festival that was supposed to draw 60,000 people to Central Park, the Ocean's Calling Festival in Maryland, and the Ed Sheeran concert at Boston's Gillette Stadium also called off.
5: Stocks ending the week higher, the Dow up 478 points. That's nearly 1%. You're listening to ABC News.
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15: It's 8:03 at KSL News Radio. I'm Spencer Mahan. KSL's top local story this half hour. Temple Square is officially open for visitors just in time for the 196th semi-annual general conference of the Church of Jesus Christ of Latter-day Saints. The church announced today that North Temple is now free of construction barriers. The 7-year renovation of the Salt Lake Temple is now nearly complete, and the grounds are open for those who wish to walk through and admire the landscaping and statues. And FanX is also back in Salt Lake City, while the streets flood with cosplayers and comic enthusiasts. KSL News Radio's Cameron Elliott was there.
16: It's the time of year that the Salt Palace is once again filled with your favorite celebrities, people dressed like your favorite celebrities, and confused, albeit supportive, parents. One of those guests was voice actress Amelia Tyler, who says of all the conventions she's invited to, Salt Lake City has some of the best cosplay.
30: Like, there have been some really interesting cosplays, like really well done, but genres I would not have anticipated. And there have been people running around that I have never seen cosplay like that.
16: I also spoke with Tammy Anderson. She's been volunteering at FanX for 8 years, and she says it's fun as ever, but she's nervous to see what upcoming renovations to the Salt Palace may do to her favorite convention. Cameron Elliott, KSL News Radio.
15: 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Love where you bank. Taking a look at traffic for you. We are still seeing that crash westbound State Route 193 in Davis County. East and west remain closed. You're instructed by UDOT to use an alternate route. There are going to be ramp closures on I-215 west that has already started. That will run until 5 a.m. tomorrow morning. And this is for southbound I-215 west to eastbound I-80. We are also seeing slowing on northbound I-15 from around 1700 South all the way up towards the 11th South exit. But other than that, you are pretty free and clear. Traffic has thinned out for the evening. Taking a look at your KSL weather forecast, 81 for your high tomorrow and 82 on Sunday. No chance of rain this weekend, so a good chance to get out and do something. Monday is when all the rain is expected, though. Only a high of 73, 40% chance of rain there. It's 79 and partly cloudy outside Broadcast House here in downtown Salt Lake. 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
12: All right, everybody, welcome on in. It is KSL Brightside, Alex Keery, Ethan Millard.
17: No part of me is ready for this show.
12: We're on the road here, so with the countdown came at us very quickly here. So welcome to your Friday, though. In true Friday form here on the program, as we like to do, is, of course, we party quite a bit on this show.
17: And we are live from the JCWs at Harriman.
12: We're at the JCWs in Harriman, and we are indulging currently in...
17: I'm up to my elbows lunch. In hot wings.
12: We couldn't ask people to come down and hang out and get some lunch at JCW's here in Harriman without getting some JCW's lunch here in Harriman. It's just part of the deal. That's how you have to do it. So we got the burgers flowing. You and I did the wings here because we're watching our figure. And chicken wings, I heard, are really good for you.
17: Chicken wings are basically healthy.
12: So we got the – but I told you, too, the chicken wings are really, really good here. They're super crispy.
17: Good hot wings.
12: Very, very good. Brant got the burger. Caitlin got the burger. We got the onion rings. We got the fries. You can come enjoy all of those. The third-pound charbroiled burger, of course, the JCW's bringing you is unbeatable and unbelievable.
17: And I've got wing sauce on my backpack.
12: That's
17: so
12: right. We're gonna kick things off, though, officially by chatting, of course, with the folks from the movie show, as we like to do on Friday, so we can get you ready for the weekend of avoiding movies that are absolutely terrible. So let's do it.
4: You'll never get that time back. Or the $50 you spent on theater popcorn. It's time for Movies That Stink.
17: All right, who we got? Do we have Andy or do we have, who we got?
27: You Val? Have both of us. You
12: oh
27: have
12: my
27: both
12: goodness.
27: Of us.
12: Kidding. Well, you're from what kidding. I heard from the chunk of the show that I heard today, too, you guys agreed on so many dang movies that we may as well just keep... We just have you both in here and just give you all your grades because they all seem like they're very, very similar.
17: So I was thinking about going to a movie. Why don't you talk me out of it?
27: Okay. I mean, what do you think you are going to go see? Are you in the mood for like a family movie? Are you in a movie in the mood to make you cry? Or do you want something kind of gritty and scary?
17: Oh, I just want to know which movie I should skip so that when I don't go see a movie, I can say, I wasn't going to see
12: that's
17: that anyway.
12: That's the spirit of this segment.
27: So
12: usually,
27: the one that I think, and maybe Andy doesn't agree with me on this, is that I think if you were to pick one to skip this weekend, it would be Prime Time. I think out of the three movies that are coming out, that is the least strong movie. And I don't think it's for everyone. I think it's for a very specific audience, and it's going to make you feel kind of icky.
18: It's going to make you have less faith in humanity when you're done.
27: Yeah.
17: Really? What's it about?
18: Do you remember To Catch a Predator?
27: With Chris Hansen?
17: Yeah.
12: Oh, this is the one that we talked about, Val, when you hosted with me.
27: Yes, and I wanted to
12: They're doing
27: see
12: this
27: it.
12: Robert
27: so
12: Pattinson
27: excited.
12: Movie, and it's basically a biopic about a creepy version of Chris Hansen. And I know that Chris Hansen's suing them, which could only be like, or at least looking into suing them, which could only be good for the movie, I would assume. But in the end, did it, do you think it defamed the old NBC reality TV show that got super weird?
27: Well, there was a documentary that came out last year called Predator, and he was in it, and this was like so similar to that documentary, so I think they did exactly what they needed to do with this movie.
17: Okay. All right, so I can skip that one. All right, that's
27: I would
17: good.
27: Say skip it because there are two other movies that will kind of make you feel good, even though one of them is going to make you cry a little bit, and you're not going to admit that it will. But
1: We both loved Forgotten Island, which is an animated movie that comes out this weekend. That was our top film of the weekend. And I think it's for all audiences, right, Andy?
18: Absolutely. I like family movies that the whole family enjoys for their own reasons, and this is one of those. That's why I liked Toy Story 5 so much. I like stuff that makes you laugh, but maybe your kids are laughing at a different part of the movie that you're like, eh, okay, that's kind of funny, but the kids think it's hilarious. Yeah. But then you're laughing out loud at something, and the kids are like, what's so funny?
1: Yeah.
18: And those are the kinds of movies that I like. I call them like the four or five quadrant, where four or five members of the family are all having fun for different reasons.
1: And this movie is definitely going to be up against Toy Story in the award season for sure. You're going to see it up there. I think it's going to do very well, and the animation style was really cool. Now, if there's something that I would tell people to skip, if you're like, hey, I'm going to chill at home this weekend, please don't watch Brothers. It is horrible, and I wanted to like it, and you're going to say, oh, I love these two people, Matthew McConaughey and Woody Harrelson, and it's going to suck you in because they're charming people, and it's just bad.
18: We have one of our listeners bad, who texted are you talking in
12: about
18: and said,
12: are you talking about bad like raunchy, or is it all
1: no,
12: of it? All of it bad?
1: It's just bad. Like, they're playing themselves, and so it's really hard to, it's fully scripted.
18: No, they're literally playing themselves. Yes. Woody Harrelson and Matthew McConaughey. Not just like they're playing themselves, like the characters like them.
12: Well, because they were in The Wire together, right? And so they kind of look like, and people have always sort of compared them to brothers.

0: scripted, and all their family members are played by actors. So, yeah,
1: which, so it's just weird.
0: Which I actually like better than just another reality show. I actually like that.
2: I mean, if I had to choose between a reality show and a scripted thing like this, I personally would choose scripted. But, I mean, you don't have to choose this.
1: Do you think they're really related?
0: Do you guys think they're really related?
2: No, but I'll tell you what. The opening credits of the show is pictures of them at the same age right up next to each other. And you're like, okay.
3: Stark, right?
2: And I think it closes with like a split
1: shot.
2: Their faces mushed together. Yeah. So there's one face with half of each of them.
1: Yeah.
3: Was Woody Harrelson's dad, did he have something weird going on?
0: Yeah, he killed someone.
1: Yeah, he was like in prison.
0: He was a killer.
1: Yeah.
2: His dad's in prison in the show.
1: Yeah.
0: He was in he was in the mafia. He was like a...
3: Well, I feel like
2: well,
3: we're
2: you
3: missing
2: know more about Woody here.
3: I do here. This is what should have been. This is what the show should have been about if we were going to reel people in here.
0: Val, do you think that they're really related?
1: I don't think so. I mean, I'm glad that they're like besties, right? That makes a lot of sense. But I don't think they're really related.
0: I think they need to just. I think they need
3: lead
0: to just stop all this and take a DNA test. I mean, it's easier than ever.
1: Maybe they have already.
3: I was going to say. Maybe. I bet. If not, if the people on the set aren't stealing their cups and swabbing them and doing their own tests themselves.
2: All they have to do is do Find My Relative on their phone and
3: right.
2: Family
3: they'll
2: Search will help
3: cousin,
2: them out.
3: They'll have a second cousin near them somewhere. Right, right. It'll be like, oh, wait a minute. Ethan, you're my ninth cousin. Everybody's your ninth or 11th cousin here.
2: Seven times
0: you
2: removed.
0: Call them up.
3: Yeah, yeah.
0: You should call them up and recommend the app.
3: Okay, so that's good to know.
2: I saw a movie
3: those.
2: Really quick that if you want to hear okay. about it. It yeah, was the love hypothesis.
1: Oh, gosh.
2: It's on Prime Video. Anyway, Ethan, I want you to watch that, and then I want to hear your report on it.
0: Oh, don't you do? What's it about?
2: Like a psychologist. She's actually trying to do research on cancer, and she's a postdoc at Stanford. But she likes a guy who's in her research program, but her roommate likes the guy, and the guy likes her roommate. So she tries to get out of the way by faking to date this other professor. I mean, he needs her to pretend to be his girlfriend so that he can get his grant money.
1: I'm already confused about what you're talking about.
0: So it's a rom-com. It's a rom-com.
2: It's a rom-com. Yes, definitely.
0: So does it have Matthew McConaughey in it?
2: It doesn't. It has Daisy Ridley's husband. I can't remember his name. And it's got a girl named Lily Reinhart. It's based on a book. And I got sucked in like a soap opera to it. And I ended up, watch it. And then I ended up watching the whole thing. And then I was like, I hate that I like this.
3: Wait, did you cry? Hold on, did you cry?
2: I did not.
3: Dang it.
2: But I was really glad kids didn't walk in during one scene because I was like, whoa.
0: Did you feel empowered, though? Did you feel like ready to recommit to your marriage?
3: Let me ask you this, because when you set it up like that, because I'm the kind of guy that will watch one of those movies to sacrifice myself for my wife's entertainment. Will this earn me points? This is a good one for her to be able to watch.
2: I think it would. Does she like these kind of movies?
3: She loves the rom-com type stuff. Just low calorie, no effort. Watch it.
2: Oh,
3: walk
2: yeah.
3: Away
2: this
3: from
2: is
3: it.
2: Right
3: love
2: up
3: it.
2: Her wheelhouse.
3: Perfect.
1: Yeah, go home and be like...
2: on Prime Video's most watched stuff.
1: Go home and say, babe, like I got something for us to do this weekend. And she'll just be like,
3: I've always wanted to see this show. And then I forget the name of it like I just did.
0: But is the science real?
3: The science is real. Yeah.
2: The love hypothesis,
3: he's not
2: you can probably
3: this,
2: stay away from.
1: No. Yeah.
3: All right. Okay. All right. Well, I'm not going to. But all right, listen, the movie show, of course, you can join Val and Andy every week, and they do such a phenomenal job, and we love having them on the program, steering us in the right direction for movies on these Fridays. So you guys, we appreciate it. Have a great weekend, and we'll chat with you next week.
1: Thanks, guys.
2: Thanks.
3: There you go. All right, let's take a break. Ethan,
0: those
3: before we
0: guys.
3: Do. I know. Before we do, I just saw him throw the. I just saw somebody pull the cheese fries out of the old salamander.
0: Oh, yeah.
3: You know what I mean?
0: Yep.
3: The salamander, that's restaurant talk. That's the broiler. You know what I mean?
0: Salamander's restaurant talk for cheese fry machine.
3: For cheese fry machine. I just saw him got out of the...
0: You toss into one end a bunch of potatoes and a cow, and out the other end comes cheese fries.
3: Yep, and that's exactly what just happened. So they threw it down there. We're going to tuck into these wings as well, but if it's wings, great. If it's the cheese fries, obviously great. But the cornerstone of great JCWs, Ethan...
0: is the burgers.
3: It's the third-pound burger, char-broiled, perfect. It's that ground chuck. It's fresh. They don't freeze it. The shakes are over the top. Like they are absolutely awesome.
0: Phenomenal.
3: Dozens of flavors and combos you can get on that as well. So come down and enjoy it for yourself. Let's go.
0: You know what? When you come and enjoy a JCW's burger, you're going to realize what has been the truth all along. And that is 1/3 pound is the correct size of a burger patty. The 1/3 pound is correct. So JCW's, we're here until 3 at the JCW's in Harriman, so come out and check us out, and yeah. We'll see you on the other side of this break.
2: Amanda, my daughter, got married recently, and I really was excited because for the first time, I felt comfortable in all of the photos. I let go of 70 pounds in 5 months.

0: months on soda, and I've kept it off now for 3 years. Yeah. And so when it was time for all those pictures, and there is a lot,
1: yeah,
0: then I felt comfortable in them. I didn't have to feel like I needed to slink towards the back or hold my breath for hours on end in these picture sessions.
1: And think about the holidays coming up. I mean, maybe there's a, I remember the first time I wore this velvet dress. I kept it in my closet for years and I couldn't fit into it. I lost 37 pounds with soda. The first time I wore that dress at a Christmas party, I felt so great.
0: Yeah, don't wait for January. Start now to head into the holidays with momentum. You can let go of 10 to 20 pounds this month.
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0: 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Soda is, say it with me, Amanda,
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8: All right, welcome back. This is KSL Brightside. I'm Ethan Miller here with Alex Keery. And we're live at the JCW's in Harriman. So if you don't have lunch plans, come on. Oh, someone's got a Nightside t-shirt.
9: We got our first Nightside t-shirt in the group.
8: Sitting down right over
9: Look
8: here.
9: Look at that.
8: And we're having a lot of fun meeting a lot of people.
9: We just met Jeff and Trina, and who both came in and said, hey. Well, Jeff did the move, which some people do now. I mean, he was very straightforward about it. I had to look your faces up.
8: Yeah.
9: And that's fine. Look.
8: It's gonna be disappointing. We can tell you that right now. You're going to be disappointed. But yeah, you can see what we
9: And then I get the question that I get typically from people, which is real. So you really actually do have 7 kids.
8: That's not just a stunt for the show?
9: No, I'm doing this for kicks. Yeah, yeah.
8: So we're at the JCW's in Midvale. If you don't have lunch plans.
9: No, Harriman.
8: The JCW's in Harriman.
9: Were you trying to manifest one into Midvale?
8: I'd love for there to be one in Midvale. Mm-hmm. And if you don't have lunch plans, just come hang out with us. In the meantime, we've got to do the three things. So we're going to ask Corey to kick us off there.
7: 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KSL Brightside's The Three Things.
8: U.S. airlines have waived change fees for flights. Now, airlines charge fees for everything, right? But now they're waiving change fees for flights Friday through Sunday. This is ahead of a nor'easter. The federal forecasters warn will bring high winds and rainfall with potential for dangerous flooding. So they're expecting a lot of disruptions in people's plans and a lot of disruptions in flights. We might see big chunks, if not most, of different carrier schedules canceled.
9: Is this because of the storm? Is this because of the Super El Nino? Can we only assume?
8: As far as I can tell, everything is on the Super El Nino right now.
9: Anything that happens weather-wise for the next half a year at least is going to be on.
8: On the Super El
9: Thanks
8: Nino.
9: Thanks to the Super El Nino. Yeah,
8: for sure. For sure it is. All right, that's the first thing. So that's good. I mean, bad news is if you're flying this weekend, that there could be disruptions if you're flying around the Northeast. The good news is they're going to let you change your flight with no cost.
9: They're just all they're doing is nipping in the bud the fact that they're going to get phone calls.
8: Well, I think they're inviting people to just voluntarily change their plans before their flight's canceled.
9: I could see that. Canceled, yeah.
8: Honestly might be the smart thing to do if you're flying out of New England. It might be smart if you can move your flights, move your plans. It might be smart to do that versus getting stuck somewhere.
9: I've had flights canceled, but I did have one time that got pushed. Oh, Ethan, I don't want to mess up any of your plans, but we had a long flight planned also, and it was out of Salt Lake, and they had just a random fog roll in one night, and we were supposed to leave that night, and they go, yeah, everybody go home. We're not flying this thing.
8: It's too foggy.
9: It was too foggy.
8: In Salt Lake?
9: Yes! I've had some real freaking bad luck in my life. You've
8: had
9: bad luck.
8: I've had, for the most part, good luck. Knock, knock, knock, knock, knock. I freely admit that. And I know that my kind of blasé attitude toward things like checking my bag is because I've never lost a bag. I've had flights get canceled, things like that. It's never been that big of a deal. All right. Next up, it's Dolly Parton Day today.
9: Hey, do you know why?
8: Caitlin looped me in.
9: Not because Caitlin told you, because you know. It's 9:25.
8: I know now.
1: It's 9:25.
8: 9:25. I know Come that on. Now. I didn't know that then. And when this popped up on the rundown, which I can only assume was thanks to Caitlin.
9: Why did you roll your eyes at America's Sweetheart?
8: I didn't roll my eyes at America's Sweetheart. I rolled my eyes at this randomly being Dolly Parton Day. Now I get it.
9: Now you understand.
8: Now I get it.
9: But if they would have made the day after her passing, like, it's pretty obvious that we're going to have a Dolly Parton love fest for the next little while, right?
8: In the U.S., a growing number of state and local leaders are establishing September 25th as an annual Dolly Parton Day. Has anyone done that here?
9: No.
8: Oh, I think Sandy did. Didn't Sandy do it? Sandy City did it. I'm confident on it.
9: Where's the governor? Where's the governor
8: Silent
9: on all this?
8: Again. Not a peep out of the governor's mansion.
9: You don't want him to say a peep about this, but then suddenly I go, hey, governor hasn't said a thing about Dolly Parton. Yeah, and he should. You know why? She's America's sweetheart.
8: Well, but we got to vote. He can't win on this because as soon as he says something about anything else, we'll say, nothing about the fireworks.
9: You can't say a thing about the dang dang November fireworks day, can you?
8: Yeah.
9: Come on.
8: Look, the governor's not going to win with us, and that is
9: part don't of say it. That out That's loud. You can't say that out loud. Caitlin's actively working to get the governor on the show at some point to bring it up, and then when you tell them...
8: Look, Caitlin, just don't tell them it's a trap, okay?
9: You're never getting Spencer Cox on the program. Oh, my goodness. See him back in the day. Guess what? We had Lieutenant Governor Cox on the show all the time.
8: All the time, yeah.
9: And now we can't get him to say just a simple, you're not allowed to shoot off fireworks, or let me save the day, and you can set off all the fireworks you want on November 19th, or something. Come on, we need something.
8: Something. All right, and then the third thing...
9: Oh, did you see? Okay.
8: What?
9: Well, there's a couple things in here. I did want to mention, it's in the three things, but it's about four things, and that is that Taylor Swift's got four new songs. Guess who snuck that in the freaking rundown?
8: Oh, yeah, I saw that.
9: But I actually did want to say something to Caitlin, and that was this. Are you being honest? Let's be honest. I don't know if you're plugged in over here. I don't know if this mic is plugged in over here. Brandon, is this? Can we get Caitlin on the... I'm going to get Caitlin on the show here. So... I read an article that was brutal about these songs that they weren't actually very
10: haters
9: good.
10: Haters out there.
9: Oh, that's it?
10: I loved every single one you did instantly.
8: What is the media know? What is the media know?
10: Listen, people don't like the songs, it's because they don't understand them well enough.
9: Well, she said specifically, the writer of this article, maybe because she's jealous, but she said these songs that she has written, any song that she's written about Travis Kelce so far has been absolute garbage. And I was like,
10: here's the thing, that just might not be their style. I know exactly what song, it's Cleveland. I thought it was fun. People don't like to see Taylor Swift happy, though, but she's poking at her haters in that song.
9: Right, because she brings up a lot of like online criticisms and blah, blah,
10: I enjoyed
9: blah.
10: Every second. I was laughing along the way.
8: Well, I knew something. I knew something was up.
10: I stayed up late because of your daughter, I'm assuming.
8: Yeah, I knew something was up because I actually got a...
9: Something was up that the songs came out?
8: I got a request from my daughter because I got my daughter's phone on lockdown, so she has to request.
10: Oh, man,
8: things.
10: She must have been going through it last night.
8: Store.taylorswift.com.
10: I didn't need to go to the store. I just needed Spotify or Apple Music. I just needed to hear
9: the songs.
10: Yes,
9: okay.
10: I don't need to purchase that.
8: Well,
9: but they're instant classics. But now they also pointed out, she's doing the same thing that all the artists do these days, which is just to add a couple more songs to a super album, and it's just a money grab and blah, blah, blah. And I thought, all right, I'll see what Caitlin has to say about this.
10: The people will buy. I'm going to buy it, probably.
9: You already did.
10: I haven't bought it. She hasn't sold the full thing yet.
9: Okay.
10: So I don't have. I listened to all four multiple times last night. I stayed up too late. It was like Christmas.
11: Just kept.
10: I'm not even joking. This is so much fun for me.
9: Oh, that's awesome. Well, now I know why I ended up.
10: And
9: in
10: I'm not just being. I mean, listen to the words of the songs. That's all. That's my stance.
8: It'll change your life, Alex.
9: All right, fine. Jeez.
8: One good Taylor Swift song.
10: Hopefully, you don't relate to some of them. But
9: Caitlin Johnson, everybody, thank you for your input on the. She did it.
8: She did it. All right, take us to break.
9: When we come back, by the way, we're at JCW's and after news, traffic, and weather, we're going to come back and we're going to continue to eat during the break because that's our commitment to you and to JCW's because we ordered the food. My heavens, we better eat it. All right, we've got lots to go on the program, including, by the way, and Jeff brought this up yesterday, and it's been a crazy news story, but I will tell you right now, my phone has been bombarded by the texts from the roofing companies, by the calls from the roofing companies, and now, thanks to where I live and where the storm was last weekend, my door is being absolutely beaten down all day by the roof companies who want to replace that roof. It's getting to be quite a bit. We'll talk about that next right here. It's KSL Brightside.
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18: ABC News, I'm Dave Packer. The Trump administration seems not to be finished banning media outlets. Now the White House signaling CNN will be left off Air Force One for President Trump's trip to Knoxville to attend the University of Tennessee, University of Texas college football game tomorrow. President Trump and China's President Xi wrapped up their summit today.
19: We've made great strides, very positive for both countries.
18: ABC's Karen Travers at the White House tells us it's unclear if the two dug in on the Iran issue and China is Iran's largest trading partner and largest buyer of Iranian oil. Also, no word if the two leaders discussed the security situation in Taiwan. Flooding concerns along the mid-Atlantic coast this weekend as a nor'easter approaches. New York and New Jersey declaring states of emergency ahead of the storm. But on Long Island, Melissa Slavin is toughing it out.
20: We are not planning to evacuate. We don't think it's going to be of that nature.
18: This is ABC News.
11: 8:31 at KSL News Radio. I'm Spencer Mahan. KSL's top local story this half hour. Utah Senator John Curtis is looking to protect those sounding the alarm on artificial intelligence. He's co-sponsoring a bill called the AI Whistleblower Protection Act, which looks to protect AI workers that disclose suspected violations of federal law, serious public safety risks, and security vulnerabilities associated with AI. This is building on Curtis's efforts to create guardrails on AI, which include the AI Labeling Act and work to protect children from AI chatbots. This is a bipartisan bill co-sponsored by lawmakers on both sides of the aisle. Curtis says it's critical that the U.S. stays ahead in the AI race, but innovation and accountability go hand in hand. It was Dolly Day, or 925, at the Canyon School District today. They celebrated the day by announcing a partnership with Dolly Parton's Imagination Library. Families with kids ages 0 to 5 can now sign up to receive a free book every month. Canyon's Education Foundation President Quinn Sperry says it's very exciting for the kids to fetch new books from their mailbox.
21: You open it, and inside is a book that is yours to keep. Then another arrives the following month. And another. 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
11: 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Love where you bank. Taking a look at your roads, we are going to start and end in Davis County, starting with that crash. This crash is on westbound State Route 193 at 2250 East in Layton. Both directions remain closed at this time, and we are continuing to watch that. We're also seeing some ramp closures on I-215, but we'll touch on those in a sec. On northbound I-15, we're also seeing some slowing. This is also in Layton. This goes from about Antelope Drive all the way up to the west gates of Hill Air Force Base. Eastbound I-80 to northbound I-215 and Redwood Road ramps are closed. They're doing some work in that area. We are also seeing ramp closures on I-215 west. And that is also part of the work that they're doing on those ramps. Taking a look at your KSL weather forecast, 81 tomorrow, 82 Sunday, no chance of rain, beautiful weekend in store. The rain will come in on Monday, though, only a high of 73, 40% chance of rain. Currently 77 and partly cloudy outside broadcast house here in Salt Lake. 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
8: All right, welcome back. This is KSL Brightside. I'm Ethan Miller here with Alex Curry. We're broadcasting live from JCW's in Harriman. So come out and see us. Come out and enjoy one of the great burgers here. And we're hanging out meeting some great people and enjoying some great food. And Alex, it was only a week ago today, that we had to throw out our whole rundown that we had so lovingly prepared and cover breaking weather news for 2 hours straight, which included...
9: Yes. It wasn't a lot of fun, but then once we got into the groove of it...
8: It wasn't that bad.
9: I take a tornado warning every once in a while.
8: Yeah, I mean, it keeps you engaged, right? It's not what we had wanted to cover.
9: Okay.
8: But what happened, though, is this storm was so sudden, so intense.
9: Yes.
8: It did spawn a tornado in the hills above Fruit Heights, just within visual distance of your house.
9: Yeah, and that's the thing, too, is that, like, it's hard when you're talking about it. And, like, our house was getting absolutely pummeled with the... Because, like, I knew that in my head, I didn't think we were going to have a tornado touchdown at my house, although it was very close, so obviously the possibilities are. But what I was more concerned with was the fact that I know what damage hail can do. We had at least two cars when I was growing up that were totaled by hail when we lived in Texas in Tornado Alley, because like tornadoes are, it's like, oh, tornado warning, flash flood warning, and then the hailstorm hits, and that is so nerve-wracking. But it's not just that. What comes with the hailstorm is also the roof damage, the home, like, you know, the vinyl fences. I think we all saw the pictures in the report yesterday. If you go to KSL.com,
8: through,
9: it looks like, I mean, there's just holes in them and stuff. But man, we are getting absolutely pummeled in our neighborhoods across the entirety of that whole Fruit Heights, Kaysville area with the roof sales guys now.
8: So
9: it's
8: Rich,
9: unstoppable all day long.
8: Rich Barron is a Kaysville resident, and he talked to KSL News Radio about this. And he said this. He said that within an hour of the hail,
9: that's wild to me.
8: He started getting phone calls. They were saying, "Hey, we've got roofing repair specialists that are going to be in the air tomorrow. Can we put you on your list?" And I'm like, "How did you even get my number?" "Well, you're on a database," he said.
9: The database is, "Hey, these people's houses just got hit with hail."
8: He said since they've been showing, he says since then they've been showing up in droves. He's had about a dozen companies call him, knock on his door, or hang around his house, and they all say the same thing: "We're not storm chasers." But they sound kind of like storm chasers.
9: So I had one guy come to the door, and this was their move. The problem was, so now we've gotten to the point where I told the kids, I said, don't answer any doors through the day.
8: Yeah.
9: Because it's just, it's a guy in their mid to late 20s who are like, "Sup, boss?" Like, immediately. "Sup, boss?" is worse than welcome in. All right. Yeah. And by the way, when you're in Texas, everything is welcome in. Oh,
8: is
9: my
8: it really?
9: Gosh.
8: Is that where we got it?
9: I don't know. But anyway, so it's, "Sup, boss?" And they're leaning against the pillar next to your house, and they kind of have their foot up like, "I don't, not a big deal. Just here to, I'm just casually wanting to replace your roof." And I told the guy, I said, "No, we've already got somebody coming out to look at it." And, "Oh, can I ask you who it is?" I said, "I don't even know the name of the company. Somebody, our insurance company, like it, you know."
8: Yeah, he's calling your bluff. That's what he's doing.
9: No, and then he goes, and he pointed across the street because there was another guy knocking a different house with a different company. He goes, "It's not these guys, is it?" And it was not these guys. He said the company name. It's not them, is it? Because I'll tell you right now, they're not. They don't do good work. Like, it's like, "Well, they don't do good work."
8: And you guys are trash.
9: And I was like, "No, I'm pretty sure it's not them either." But I was like, that's so amazing. Annoyed. And the only reason that he got me was because I was out in my driveway.
8: Yeah.
9: And he had happened to walk by.
8: So are not, you?
9: There's more. There's no fewer than six a day that knock on the door.
8: So do you have damage to your home that will need to be repaired?
9: Not damage that's worth people coming around to me to. I would say, I mean, my house could be a sieve, and I could be like, "No, we don't need anything."
8: But if I could put the most generous,
9: I don't know. I'm having people come out to look at it who my insurance company like set up. That's going to be in the next 2 days.
8: Either
9: tomorrow or Monday.
8: Yeah, but if I could put the most generous spin on this, these are roofing companies. They repair damaged roofs, hailstorms. Damage roofs. At a certain point,
9: I hate your logic. Logic is so stupid.
8: But I mean, it's easy to roll our eyes at them. But at a certain point, they're also. This is also how it works.
9: And
8: right?
9: A lot of the neighborhood.
8: I mean, where else are they going to go? What are they going to say? "Hey, these guys had a massive hailstorm. It wrecked a bunch of roofs. No one
9: don't
8: go
9: talk
8: up there.
9: To them. No one go up there." That's a good point. Hey, you guys. These people are all super hungry. They just got out of that football game at that stadium over there. We're open till midnight, normally, but tonight we're shutting down.
8: Just shut down. We still want to look too needy.
9: I see the logic, but the problem is that it just feels it's like
8: it's a lot.
9: It is. It's a lot that it's all day, and you have to have a conversation every few minutes of I've already got someone coming over.
8: Yeah,
9: because I don't want the second opinion. I had one guy was not just within it wasn't within the hour, but it was definitely within. It was the next morning after that storm.
8: Yeah.
9: A guy was on my roof with a piece of chalk circling stuff. My wife was telling me, she goes, "Yeah, I let him up on the roof." I was like, "What? Why?"
8: Just from off the street?
9: Just like, yeah, one of them, I'm with so-and-so roofing, and they go through and they just start circling spots on the freaking roof. And I was like, "No."
8: Did it look like they were really circling things? Like
9: you could see it. And
8: I knew you could see the circles. Could you see the damage? Could you discern?
9: I don't know what I'm looking at. See, that's the problem is that I don't know what I'm looking at. Just like when the mechanic in the auto shop goes, "I'm assuming you already know you have a problem on that fifth valve."
8: Yes.
9: No, I do not know that. And you know that I don't know that. And I have no idea how much that's going to cost me. So don't ask me that next question either. Now, here's the thing about these roofing folks.
8: Yeah.
9: Them coming around in the amount that they do, it's super annoying. Because we have a big no soliciting sign, but no one cares about a no soliciting sign.
8: No, they walk right past it, yeah.
9: And because they look at it like, "I know, I'm not soliciting. I'm here to address the emergency.
8: I
9: don't know if you know who the National Weather Service is, but..." You know what I mean? Like, it just feels... Everything is annoying that you get that. And so...
8: It can feel... Sales can feel predatory depending on how it's done. And at a certain point, Sales is for connecting you with something that you need, right? It's providing a service to you. It can feel smarmy if the person is oriented
9: right.
8: in that way.
9: And I have to be convinced that I need something. The reality is I don't need to be convinced. I'm sure that my roof could have some issues to it. Here's the other thing. If I have a roof that actually needed to be replaced and then this storm came and then insurance will cover a good vast majority of it because there is a database, by the way. Your insurance company knows where the big storms happened. They know where they can look at it and go, that's a severe thunderstorm or that's a severe, they'll classify it. You can't just be like, I think our roof got hit with a bunch of hail because they are not going to replace the, your insurance alike in a lot of ways, in the homeowner's insurance will cover almost 100% of a roof that is ruined by a hail.
8: Yeah.
9: All the more reason that you actually probably should talk to those people from that are off the street. Now, my insurance company is picky. They don't like to just go pick whoever and then we'll
8: you guys
9: do it.
8: Are elite. You have an elite insurance company.
9: Well, our roof is made of gold. So it got dented very easily.
8: The front yard's full of little flakes.
9: No, but I'm saying it's up to them. They're the ones who are going to be paying for it.
8: Yeah.
9: And so but I don't want every friggin' place coming around. Anyway, you can hit us with the text, 57520. Yeah, I guess this could qualify as a Friday first world problem, too, by the way. Mm. Too many roofing companies want to fix my roof and do it for almost free, you know?
8: Yeah.
9: So in the end, I can see the logic, but it's been an awful week of just, don't answer it, don't answer it. I already talked to this guy out in the driveway. Don't answer it.
8: Yeah.
9: Or I love when they do this one, too. Hey, Ethan. Hey, I was just chatting with Emily. And you're like,
8: you were talking to my wife?
9: Right. When they dropped the thing where like, I already had a conversation with, they said that. They go, hey, we talked to Colin today. And I was like, why? What? No, but I just don't like, it's just another layer of like, hey, man.
8: And then invading.
9: You don't know. Life. You don't know this, but we're actually putting a new roof on in the next 20 minutes. And we're getting started right now. We already talked to your wife about it. It's fine.
8: Yeah, it's fine. It's great. It's great. We're doing a new roof too for Steve. You know Steve?
9: Oh my gosh. When you throw the names of your neighbors out. And by the way, I know my neighbors, and they throw names out sometimes, and I'm like, actually, say the name again. I don't know who you're talking about. No, we were speaking with Mitchell. I'm like, no one calls anyone Mitchell. There's a guy named Mitch up the street. You know what I mean? Like, no one has said the word Mitchell out loud ever. I don't know how they, we're doing some work for so-and-so. And then I'll be like this. Robbie, are they doing work for you? No. Mm. They said that they were. No, they're not. They talked to me.
8: They told me they were doing work for you.
9: I know. It's exactly right.
8: All right.
9: You know what I need right now? I need to lower my blood pressure situation with a shake.
8: Oh, yeah. We
9: from
8: do.
9: JCW.
8: So we got to go to a break. So let's talk a little bit about what we're doing, why we're here. So you know that JCW's has been a great sponsor of the KSL Brightside live stream, the after party.
9: That's right.
8: Starts at noon. And it's been great getting to know this, this company and these great restaurants with these fine people and the phenomenal food. They're known for the third pound burgers. And their tagline is quality and a lot of it. And you're going to know that when you come here to JCW's. They also have those big, thick, classic Utah shakes above the rim.
9: Yeah.
8: Absolutely phenomenal. Here's my go-to order if you care to know. I get the double, which is two third-pound burgers.
9: Oh, in a shake?
8: No.
9: Oh.
8: This is my burger order.
9: I thought you were talking about the shake order. Okay, keep going.
8: This is my burger order. I get the double, which is two third-pound shakes, and then I get it with extra cheese and extra tomato. And a couple pickles on there, too.
9: We already talked about
8: that. That's my order. And then
9: we already talked about how dumb your order is, but to each their own.
8: And the Oreo shake, extra Oreo.
9: Now, that's an elite move. You got to do it.
8: That is last meal quality stuff for me.
9: Yeah. And if you're going to, and it might be today, the way that I'm getting worked up about these door-to-door salesmen. So let's get that double Oreo shake.
8: But we're at the JCW's in Harriman. So they have five locations along the Wasatch Front. We're at the one in Harriman, which is right. We're looking at the traffic on Mountain View Corridor.
9: So. Mountain View Corridor and about
8: 118
9: south.
8: 118?
9: Yeah, 118 south. Easy to find. So we'll be here all the way up till 3 o'clock. Come say hi. High five, Ethan. And we will come back. We've got more to go right around the corner. Stay with us. It is KSL Brightside.
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8: All right, welcome back. You're listening to KSL Brightside. I'm Ethan Millard here with Alex Keery. We are broadcasting live from JCW's, the Burger Boys in Harriman.
9: We can't legally say that we are more effective than therapy. I get that. Or give us a shot. You know what I mean? Like, they're cheaper than your copay.
8: We're probably better than drug addiction.
9: Oh, 1,000%. That's for sure.
8: I mean, I'd be probably better shot there with us, I should say. All right, Alex. One of the elements in the public discourse over the last several years, and when I say several years, I mean, feels like a long time, has been the dramatic increase in college tuition cost. And so what is interesting, though, is that now we're starting to see that fall back down. Now we're starting to see schools making their base rates lower and transparent. So Coe College in Iowa slashed its tuition sticker price by 45%. Carroll College in Montana reduced their tuition by 40%. Concordia University in St. Paul, Minnesota dropped it by 20%. And this is a response to the fact that these high tuition prices are keeping students out of college. They're kind of closing that door to students.
9: Yes, 1,000%.
8: So I'm glad for this.
9: I'm trying to think, because I was actually having this discussion with somebody the other day. And they actually, they talked, or they're talking to me about, man, yeah, I'm sending my kid to school, but it's gotten so astronomical, it's gotten so expensive. And in my mind, I actually had this thought where I was like, why is it so expensive? When, and what have we always heard about, like, college tuition and things like that? That it was recession-proof. Remember that?
8: Yeah.
9: That's a big thing. Oh, it's recession-proof, it's recession-proof. But not really. The reality is that the people are still trying to pay for it. The recession-proof thing is the universities themselves who always just get money flowing in.
8: Yeah.
9: When people are coming in and paying all those prices.
8: Now, one of the things that's happening, though, as a result of this, because these tuition rates have started to come down, is now these schools are facing some financial headwinds. So we might continue to see a lot of changes in the higher education world. Just because of people's inability to afford the tuition. And then also, you got to wonder how consistent the grant money is going to be, because we know that this has become a political football. How much to help students go to college, how much to help colleges and universities fund their programs, you know, when tax dollars are involved, especially now that that political question is fraught, right? It's fraught.
9: Right.
8: So we'll have to see a lot of changes coming to America's higher education. But honestly, if we can get it a little more affordable, that'd be phenomenal.
9: Well, I think that if people start to see also, because you have this push of folks who are also going, look, you don't actually, because you were like, hey, I don't care what's going on with the economy. I still need that college degree. I got to get it. And the reality is that now it's different. It's totally different now.
8: It is different, but I still think it's smart to do, because there is a difference. So you want training for employment, right? That's something that you definitely want to have. You want some kind of career. But there is another side to education that is valuable. And that is the kind of general education that you want people to have in a free society. I think that having a free society, having an open government, a participatory democracy, I think it requires all of us to have a certain basic aptitude, a certain understanding, a certain literacy that is beyond the basic requirements for our job. And so I still think that getting that kind of an education in addition to your job skills is still valuable. And a lot of people poo-poo that. They're like, oh, well, that kind of stuff is not important.
9: Yeah.
8: But I honestly really think that it is.
9: I don't want people to think that what they need to do is go and that they have to do this and then they have to take out a loan right now.
8: No. That, yeah.
9: Because that's become the new, that's the new model where it's just like, go. I mean, I have loved ones who are, and I would always encourage this, and I'm going to. I wish my kids would say, I want to go to this school, and I try to make whatever happen to where we can make it happen, right? Mm-hmm. I want to go to this school to study this thing. Currently, I have no kids who are like, I have that kind of ambition. They're are the type who will go, yeah, I'll go to college, probably just like apply to the U or something. I'll probably just go to Slick for a minute, and then I'll go to another school or whatever. Oh, yeah, maybe I'll apply to BYU. Like, there's a lot of that going on in my house right now.
8: Yeah.
9: But we also have kids that right now, it doesn't matter right now that they do it,
8: yeah.
9: Which, of course, means they won't do it right now.
8: So you mentioned Slick, the community college.
9: Yes.
8: And this is what I think more people should do. I think this is so dang smart. And I have loved our family's experience with this. When you come out of high school, just get started at the community college. Super affordable, good classes, good facilities. We have had a great experience with the community college. Roll out of high school, get going to the community college, and then figure it out. You know, do your 2 years there, and then you're going to see what the options are for student aid, for scholarships, things like that. And you're going to have a better idea of what kind of school you want to go to and where you should really end up. I think it's a lot to ask kids, you know, when they're 18 or when they're 17, right? Okay, we're going to get you on a path. This school and this program are going to decide the rest of your life. I don't know. It fits my personality to go somewhere like the community college, get into college, get into it, and see what's out there, experience, learn. You know what I mean? Skip some classes, ace some classes, right?
9: Right.
8: Do a pass fail on a couple of classes and start to find the opportunities from there. I think more students need to start at the community college. I honestly do. It's been phenomenal for my sons. And my daughter this week scheduled a campus visit to Westminster. She's a junior.
9: Right.
8: Right. And how are we doing on time? We usually have a clock here.
9: I've got it. We've got, you've got it. Okay. Got 2 minutes.
8: I suddenly was disoriented.
9: You got the shake haze. Yeah. Mm-hmm.
8: And she is really interested in Westminster, and that's cool. And we're going to go, and I'm confident that she would be good enough to get in. As we get closer, I'm going to have this conversation, and I'm going to do what I can to steer her to the community college.
9: And then
8: let's head up Westminster.
9: This is no knock at Westminster or any other liberal arts college that are, you know, these private schools that are, it's expensive, man.
8: Yeah.
9: Now, any of the public schools, by the way, are also massively expensive.
8: None of this feels cheap to me.
9: No.
8: I mean, honestly, even the tuition bill at the community college, which is significantly less than it would be, you know, at any of the other state schools, even that doesn't feel cheap. I feel like I'm getting a good deal. I see the value.
9: Right. You know, you see the deal in comparison.
8: It is still a number of zeros leaving my checking account.
9: Yeah.
8: And so, you know, that's never fun. But honestly, I think looking at it like that, because I think more kids should go to college, and I think most kids should go to college. And I either that, or I wish trade schools incorporated some of the liberal arts that are really, really important.
9: Sure.
8: Because I don't know, that side of education, that side of literacy in terms of historical literacy and civilizational literacy, I don't know, it's still important. Even though you can't tie a direct link to a job, I know that. It's still, though, important for operating a free society. That's my position. I know. I've repeated myself like 3 times. But.
9: All right. Let's take the break here. We'll come back. We've got a big hour next hour. We're going to talk about the Major League Baseball situation here in the state of Utah. You might have multiple folks who are interested in getting that expansion team here. We'll talk about that.
15: Everything to my back is dark.
16: High in the alpine wilderness.
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27: From ABC News, I'm Dave Packer. Millions bracing for a nor'easter bearing down on the East Coast, bringing heavy rain and strong winds. Could cause power outages and major flight disruptions. New York City's Metropolitan Transit Authority and Prep Mode MTA Chair and CEO Jano Lieber.
28: They're clearing the drains, the vents, the catch basins, checking emergency generators in case of power outages.
27: States of emergency declared in New York and New Jersey. In the New York City area, they're bracing. Mayor Zoran Mamdani.
29: Look out for one another and stay safe, New York.
27: ABC meteorologist Lee Gobler.
30: Rainfall amounts, they're going to go from 2 to 4 inches of rain. Locally, we can get up to a half foot of rainfall. Coastal flood alerts from the mid-Atlantic into the northeast. Also, high wind warnings as well. And these waves are going to feast on our area beaches, really chewing them up with 12 to 14 foot waves. There are 25 footers offshore.
0: The Chinese president wrapped up a state visit with a tour of the National Archives Friday alongside President Trump. Meanwhile, new insight on talks with President Xi during his visit. ABC's Karen Travers.
1: The president was asked at the archives if he discussed with President Xi the war with Iran. He said, we did. He didn't say any more about it in terms of what details and how that conversation went. He was asked if he thought there'd be progress in the Strait of Hormuz, and the president said, I think we're going to do great. Now, it's notable, the president has not mentioned Iran in his public comments during the state visit. That was the first time he even acknowledged it.
0: One of New Jersey's top Democrats, Dale Caldwell, is leaving office following growing calls for his resignation from Governor Mikey Sherrill Friday.
2: I gave the lieutenant governor until today to resign. He submitted his resignation to me this afternoon, which I accepted.
0: This after what Sherrill calls an impartial and fair investigation into allegations of Caldwell's allegedly inappropriate behavior with staffers, including sexual harassment, which he denies. You're listening to ABC News.
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11: It's 9:03 at KSL News Radio. I'm Spencer Mahan. KSL's top local story this half hour. Utah will receive $60 million for the Great Salt Lake in a settlement agreement with the federal government. The agreement comes after a decades-long dispute over land within the Bear River Migratory Bird Refuge, which flows into the lake. Now over 22,000 acres of bird refuge land is owned by the federal government in exchange for the millions of dollars in funds.
22: Water leasing and, you know, controlling Phragmites and improving those wetlands around Great Salt Lake. Those are all types of activities or projects that I would foresee this funding going towards.
11: Ben Steierman, the deputy commissioner for the Department of Natural Resources, says the money will support the Great Salt Lake commissioner's plan for raising water levels to a healthy elevation. Utah Valley University just published an external review of their response to Charlie Kirk's assassination last September, and they say while no employees acted in bad faith, there are changes to be made with campus security. KSL News Radio's McKenna Rodriguez reports.
23: The review recognized that the university does have a strong foundation of safety practices, but those procedures were inconsistent both before and during the events that conspired. There were concerns before the event hosted by Turning Point USA, with some UVU participants expressing their worry over the outdoor courtyard location, anticipated attendance, and protest. But Turning Point requested they keep the event where it was planned. The report also says the emergency response could have been better. Recommendations include plain language terminology and emergency alerts and clearer coordination and communication.
11: Security systems and cameras were a trouble spot, with the report saying there needs to be better monitoring, assessments of building access and vantage points, and improved technology. Traffic and weather together brought to you by UCCU. Big on business, including merchant services. Love where you bank. Taking a look at Davis County, that is where we're going to be focused on right now. We are seeing some slowing on northbound I-15. This has you slow from about Antelope Drive up to the west gates of Hill Air Force Base, moving down I-15 towards Farmington. We have southbound I-15, little bit of congestion. This has you slow from right around the Kaysville Ponds area, if you're familiar with the area, all the way up towards Station Lane. And then we also have a medical incident on US 89 southbound at mile marker 388. This is near 800 South and Bountiful. Both directions of US 89 are closed at this time. And taking a look at your KSL weather forecast, 81 for your high Saturday, 82 Sunday. Chance of showers for your Monday, high of 73. Right now, partly cloudy and 73 outside of Broadcast House here in downtown Salt Lake. 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
9: All right, welcome back. This is KSL Bright Side. I'm Ethan Millard here with Alex Keery, and we're broadcasting live today from JCW in Harriman. So if you don't have lunch plans, if you're still a little hungry, come on down and hang out with us because we're having an awesome time. Met a lot of really cool people. We're doing a great show today.
7: How about dude? How about dude who rolled up with the old Nightside shirt on?
9: Yeah,
7: Phil showed up with the Nightside shirt on.
9: Yeah, Phil came with a Nightside shirt. That was cool to see. So it's just been a great afternoon so far. So please come down and join us if you're nearby. We're in Harriman. This is about 118 South and right on the Mountain View corridor.
7: I have to be really careful all the time because if not, I will pitch all the sports stories that I can to you guys. And I try to be smart about the fact that you're not full on Doug Wright, Utah Mr. Sports.
9: Me?
7: Yeah. But if I try to get you and be like, oh, this is interesting, let me tell you why, you're kind of like, all right, that's fine. And so I try to be nice about it. I try to be very much like I pick and choose what I want to talk about.
9: Yesterday.
7: I saw something and I was like, hey, we kind of got to talk about this because we've been talking about expansion in Major League Baseball here in the state of Utah. Anytime it comes up on kind of in the mainstream, I talk about it because getting a Major League Baseball team here is going to be huge for all of us. Somebody who I've had a hundred of hours of conversation about this very topic with is Jeremiah Jensen from KSL 5 Television, KSL Sports Live, KSL Front Rows, where you can find him as well. And JJ, first of all, good to chat with you, man. Always good to see you. We're like in your backyard, brother. Like, I feel like we should make something happen where I throw a shake at you as you drive by, man.
8: Well, first of all, guys, big fan of the show. Thanks for having me on. Second of all, I'm a little upset because you guys are at JCW's and I'm not far away. I could very easily have done this, made the appearance on your show, made a short drive, got some wings and a burger, maybe a shake, and here I am sitting on my front porch while you guys are having JCWs. Kind of rude, gotta be honest.
7: I know. I assumed there was some sort of high school football duties that you were going to be having, and I was like,
8: that's later. I got plenty of time for a burger.
7: All right.
8: Come on, guys.
7: I know. We fumbled this one.
9: We did.
7: Because the more I think about it, I'm like, we are in Harriman. JJ and I have done shows from this very place before. This is in his backyard. And then as soon as we come back from the break, I went, I did not put all this together until I saw his face on the screen. I was like, we should have just done this in person. But all of my texts and chatting with you were all done from either the station or my house. And so I didn't think about my actual location. JJ, when you saw this, maybe I'm making a mountain out of a molehill here, but when Ryan Smith came out yesterday and said, that, oh, yeah, no, actually, he's got to be real smart and real tactical, and he doesn't think he needs to be super loud about it. And he thinks expansion for Major League Baseball is great, and they're getting involved in not just the sports that they're in right now. They're going to do all of it. In fact, they're going to get aggressive in being a part of maybe bringing a Major League Baseball team here. It sounds like it's something that would be in direct competition with the Miller Group. Am I reading that wrong?
8: I think everybody got the same read. Now, I will say this, and we don't have a lot because he didn't say a lot.
7: Right.
8: The question was about Major League Baseball in Utah, but he didn't use MLB or baseball in his comments, but he did talk about sports in general and being aggressive. So would I put it past him to have some interest? No. How serious of a bid could he possibly be thinking about behind the scenes? Who knows? I think we all know not to doubt Ryan and SEG and what they're capable of doing. But I think there's also another element that's here. And I think, you know, it's interesting. These companies that do these things, they become big for a reason, because they are very good at what they do. They work very hard and they are very competitive. And when you have that type of success on that grand of a scale, you are very competitive. And I've

0: He's very calculated in what he says, and you do have to take that seriously.
1: Well, so when I read that, I just assumed that there was going to be some kind of collaboration, that he was going to just be maybe part of the effort with the Millers. But Alex,
2: is
1: telling me now, and what you're saying now is that these are people who are not going to, they're going to compete with each other. They're not going to collaborate.
2: But he was also, I swear, we were covering this thing when it happened, but I swear he was at the shovel overturn when they did that whole thing out in the power district. I swear he was there at it and kind of like doing the little pat him on the back and thumbs up and all that. Am I wrong, or was he? I swear
0: I can't remember. I don't remember. Wow. Now that you bring that up, I'd have to look back and look at some of the photos and video to see if he was. And if he was, that would make a lot of sense to be a good steward.
2: Right.
0: Because it's a big deal. It was a big deal. And right. It still is a big deal. But I mean, as far as collaboration, you don't have two entities of that magnitude that are in the same business collaborate on the ownership of a team. So anybody that thinks that that's possible, get that out of your brain. That's not how this works. That's not Ryan Smith would not go to the Miller Group and say, do you want to be investor in this, and vice versa? They have what they need already. The Miller Group does. And SEG would not need the Miller Sports and Entertainment Group to supplement. He has his own group of investors and companies that he uses. So that collaboration is not something that I think would happen in this case. So I think you can erase that. What you can focus on is how serious is Ryan Smith behind the scenes in trying to make a run at that, and can the Miller Group stave off any competition in that regard?
1: Well, so what if he's talking about something else? Because there is something that I would love to see before the Major League Baseball, and I would love to see the NFL. A lot of people say that that's way, way off, but is he talking about that?
0: Was the NHL way, way off? How quickly did that happen? How quickly was he able to put together something to make that happen?
1: Wow.
0: I never say never. The NFL is a different beast. That's the 800-pound gorilla when it comes to sports leagues. You've got to have more than a couple billion dollars to get in and play in that space. I think you probably need closer to $10 billion than $2 billion. And you also need to build a stadium. And so we're talking about a much different grand scale when it comes to getting the NFL to Utah. Now, where would that come from? It would have to be a team that moves, because I think if the NFL ever gets to a point of expansion, I think they're looking bigger than Salt Lake City. They're thinking London. They're thinking places like that overseas. As you can tell with what they're doing with playing games overseas. They're doing another one this week. So expansion in the NFL is not something that's on the horizon or that's being discussed, at least in the mainland.
1: Right.
0: That's a big grand scale. So if Ryan Smith is thinking NFL, then it would be from an existing team that would be moving. And that has happened quite a bit. We've seen that
2: we've stolen teams. And we've stolen teams from Arizona before.
0: We're good at it.
2: History. Right.
1: Well, so what else could there be? You know, it suspiciously sounded like a play for Major League Baseball, but you're right. The Millers are way out ahead.
2: The UFL was announced that they're going to be coming in 28, and the Millers are part of that. Obviously, we chatted about that with that this week, too. I'm trying to think what other options there would be. Obviously, the Big Four with Major League Baseball, hockey, the NFL, and the NBA, that would be rounded out by that. But I'm trying to think what are the things he'd be super interested
0: in. Let's have context in the conversation he's having is not specifically, does it mean that you have to have a franchise here in Utah? Perhaps he wants to get involved in, I don't know, English Premier League ownership. Maybe he has an eye on something else outside of Utah that doesn't mean he has to move it here. I think he's building a sports conglomerate that could expand outside the borders of Salt Lake City and outside the borders of Utah to add to his portfolio of sports ownership, which will make his portfolio even more valuable, which allows him to eventually make a play for something like the NFL. If that is what SEG wants to do. Look at what the Kroenkes are doing right now. If you're not familiar, they own, I mean, it feels like half. They just bought the Angels. They own the Avalanche. They own the Nuggets. They own the Rams, if I'm correct. So they own a lot of different sports, and I think they have ownership outside of where they're at. They own sports all over the country and even overseas.
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7: All right. Welcome back. This is KSL Brightside, broadcasting live from JCW's in Harriman, about 118th South, just off of the Mountain View Corridor. So come out and hang out with us. We've met a lot of cool people.
8: Oh, I already had lunch. I can't go to JCW.
9: That's what I'm saying.
7: Just come get a shake.
9: You can get a shake and change your life. All right.
7: You had a great week.
9: You deserve it.
7: So come and get a shake to just cap that off. All right, Alex.
9: yeah.
7: So I went to, I took both of our cars in to get oil change this last week.
9: Did that work out, by the way? Because I know you were bickering back and forth with the dealership.
7: I had a hard time with the AI scheduler, who apparently had never.
9: She's the worst.
7: Who apparently had never ever had anyone try and set two appointments at the same time. But I finally got through. Got the cars in. Everything's looking good. Everything's awesome. But I need 8 new tires.
9: You know what that is? That's the old cars. That's the old Beaver, Utah treatment.
7: Both cars.
9: You know what that is? That's the old after a hailstorm in Kaysville treatment you're getting right there. No, the roof looks great, except for this part right here that's going to collapse.
7: Well, you know what's annoying? Is our cord is less than 2 years old.
9: Okay, so how many miles do you think are on it?
7: 26,000.
9: So let me just tell you something. I don't want to be the car salesman guy here. Okay, do you know how it works? Was it a new car?
7: Yeah.
9: Brand new.
7: Brand new.
9: Let me tell you how it works with a brand new car. I had to learn this recently. When the cars come off the factory floor, it is the bare minimum, lowest, like, it's the tire that they can get off of the showroom floor with the car with the best mileage, the best MPG, and it isn't necessarily the one that comes with the 80,000-mile warranty. Mm. And so my experience has been that the second set of tires that I get on cars are, like, always the better one. Now, that being said, there's no freaking way you need. Did you do it?
7: No.
9: Oh.
7: No. I'm going to get a second opinion.
9: From a roofer? They can come by. I'll send them by today.
7: Should you?
9: I should just give the roofers your text number and your phone number to text you. Mm-hmm. And also, I'll be like, oh, this neighborhood is weird because there's only like five houses, but this one got hit hard right here.
7: Hailstorm right over his house.
9: They're just coming by and knocking on the door. Come on.
7: So here's why I'm bringing this up is because I'm not alone in staring down the barrel of a car repair and wondering if this is the best use of my money. AutoZone CFO gave an update on kind of the industry and where they are. And I love this. I love this blend of car speak and business speak. Okay. So AutoZone is car parts, right? Get in the zone,
9: yeah,
7: AutoZone.
9: Yeah. It's like O'Reilly. Mm-hmm.
7: Jameer Jackson is the CFO. He's a finance guy. So this is what he had to say. He said the DIY market.
9: The one where you
7: guys who fix their own cars.
9: Bolt stuff onto your own car. Yeah.
7: The DIY market is experiencing a growing and aging car park and a challenging new and used car sales market, which typically provides a tailwind for our business. However, transactions are soft as the customer experiences high inflation in our industry and elsewhere. What he's saying
9: I feel like Brant would have sent me the same AI email if he would have said, hey, how come AutoZone sales are low right now? Great question. And it would hit Brant's email to us and the CEO of the actual car park company would be the exact same response.
7: Do you send AI emails to your coworkers?
9: Yeah, no, because he's a good dude. But the thing is, if you were asked to do homework in 2026, we'd be using AI.
7: We won't ask you to comment on that, Brent. So basically what he's saying.
9: Come on, man. That email, if a boss asks you, hey, could you break down why we're getting cars at slow sales? You'd be like this at night, the night before. Shoot, I got to AI this. And you shoot it off in the email. This is what I would do.
7: Yeah.
9: If it was something that I did not necessarily
7: know
9: was going on.
7: Maybe this is what Jameer Jackson did.
9: Okay, so transactions are soft. Okay, come on.
7: This is what he's saying. So right now, the new and used car sales market is hard. Cars are expensive, right?
9: Yes.
7: Usually, he says, that's good for their business because they sell to DIYers. So people are more likely to just repair their cars than buy a new one, and that's usually good for AutoZone. But the inflation problem is such that people are they are not just avoiding new cars, they're also avoiding car repairs.
9: They can see that correlation immediately in their business typically, and they haven't seen that happen yet where people go, oh, we're buying used cars, but that means also we got to get our own stuff
7: they avoid buying a new used car by going to AutoZone and repairing it themselves.
9: Sure.
7: So if their car is not doing well in better economic times, they might just replace it, but in harder economic times, they're going to DIY it.
9: Yeah.
7: He's saying that that business is soft too because guys who need to fix their cars, they can't afford to get a new one and they need to fix their current one and they're not doing that because prices are high all over the place. And he says the problem is that eventually what happens? Eventually the failure is more severe, right? It goes from needing this to be repaired to really a major failure, right?
9: So, but the point that they brought up also in this article was, and if we're all riding around with a bunch of bald tires after the Honda dealership asks us to replace them, mm-hmm. then we're all kind of endangering each other. That was the interesting thing they brought up.
7: Hey, that's true.
9: If we're all going around now, that's what you say as a CEO, be like, hey, we're obligated as a country to fix our cars together so we can be safe on the road together.
7: It's a patriotic duty to go to AutoZone.
9: Right. There's not that. But at the same time, I do think there are people who are driving around and they are not fixing their car right now because they go, you know what? I'm saving my pennies for that thing instead of this.
7: Oh, yeah, for sure. And that's kind of the point.
9: What's
7: here.
9: A pair of fuzzy dice at the AutoZone?
7: I don't know. $5 or $6, I would imagine.
9: Yeah, I can't spend that right now. Not on that. I have a gallon of diesel I got
7: to
9: buy.
7: I do need to. I'm going to have to make a decision on these tires, though. My children drive these cars. So, I mean, it's one thing for me to.
9: And your children are driving on the road with my children. It's our duty to go to AutoZone this weekend.
7: Well, you know, I mean, I view it like every other dad, probably. It's one thing to decide for yourself. I know these tires are old, but I'm going to stretch them another month.
9: Yeah. Oh, yeah.
7: Like, it's one thing to make that decision as an adult and kind of understanding what you need to do to make that happen, right? How you need to drive to extend the life of those tires a little bit. It's another thing to put your kids behind the wheel of a safe car and say, you can drive this car, right? Go easy on the wheels. What's a kid going to do with that? So I gotta do something.
9: Going off the cliff. Dad, you said that these tires were going to be good.
7: I'm going to take it. This is what I'm going to do. I'm going to go to AI.
9: You're going to craft an email to our boss the soft sales of AutoZone, and then you're going to ask when you need to replace your
7: tires. I'm going to measure the tread, though.
9: You're supposed to. Just do it with the penny. Do the penny test.
7: What's the penny test?
9: Oh, do the...
7: I'm going to AI the penny test.
9: No, come on.
7: What is the penny test for tires?
9: Yeah, okay.
7: AI, you can check your tire tread depth at home by inserting an upside-down penny into the tread groove.
9: Yep.
7: Pinch the bottom of the coin so Abraham Lincoln's body is between your fingers. Turn it upside down. Point Lincoln's head straight toward the ground.
9: Got it.
7: Insert the coin. Place the penny into the shallowest groove or deepest rib across the tire wheel. Okay. Look at the top of Lincoln's head. If the tread covers any part of Lincoln's head, your tread depth is above 2/32 of an inch, is good. If you can see the very top of Lincoln's head, your tread is worn down to the legal minimum and is unsafe.
9: All right. There you go. That's it.
7: Okay.
9: Don't do it with a half dollar. You'll be disappointed.
7: There's a quarter test variation.
9: Oh, if it gets to Washington's eyeballs, what is it?
7: The quarter test is replacing. This is if you want to replace the tires at 4/32 of an inch for better weather grip.
9: There you go. Okay. So got it. All right, we've got a news break right now, and then we're going to come back, and we've got a couple more things. We've got a couple more segments left before we get into First World Problems. 57500 is the text number. You can always text us with those. It's a Friday, so we want to take those, and we want to make sure and get those all set up for you. By the way, we are at JCW's here in Harriman. I've got the big old cup in front of me that I just got to go get refilled here in the break of some of a Bev, you know what I mean? And then, Ethan, I think it might be shake order in time for you.
7: Yeah, I think so. I think we're there.
9: Do we split one?
7: No.
9: Okay. Fine. You're right. No, because I don't want to share whatever dumb flavor you're gonna get. No, you do the double Oreo. That's a good flavor.
7: That's a great flavor.
9: Come down. Get a burger. Get a shake. You can do the salads. You can do the wings. You won't be disappointed by any of them. They have a ribeye sandwich, for heaven's sakes. Come take advantage of what they've got going on here. It's quality. It's a lot of it. You're not gonna be disappointed. The JCW, 5 locations across the great state of Utah here. From American Fork all the way to South Jordan. You can enjoy that. Just come into the Harriman one here. We're going to be all the way up till 3:00. Come say hi. We've got more to go around the corner after news, traffic, and weather. It is KSL Brightside.
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10: ABC News, I'm Dave Packer. A nor'easter bearing down on the East Coast, bringing with it heavy rain and strong winds that could cause power outages and major flight disruptions up and down the East Coast. States of emergency declared in New Jersey and New York and the New York City area. They're bracing. ABC meteorologist Lee Goldberg.
11: Rainfall amounts, they're going to go from 2 to 4 inches of rain. Locally, we could get up to a half foot of rainfall. Coastal flood alerts from the mid-Atlantic into the northeast. Also, high wind warnings as well. And these waves are going to feast on our area beaches, really chewing them up with 12 to 14 foot waves. There are 25 footers offshore.
10: Amtrak says it's canceled train service between New York and Boston due to the nor'easter. Meanwhile, in Hawaii, Governor Josh Green announcing President Trump has approved a pre-landfall emergency declaration as Hurricane Nolo approaches the islands. The Chinese president wrapped up his state visit with a tour of the National Archives in D.C. Friday, along with President Trump. When asked, Trump said he did discuss Iran with Xi, but didn't give any details.
12: It's 9:31 at KSL News Radio. I'm Spencer Mahan. KSL's top local story this half hour is developing news. Two Grand County Sheriff's deputies are suing the Grand County Sheriff, Jameson Wiggins. They're accusing him of retaliation after they were interviewed by the Salt Lake Tribune earlier this year. Their attorney says deputies Craig Nelson and Joshua Stalts were interviewed by the Trib, and the interview included accusations that Wiggins tried to derail a major drug trafficking operation. The attorney also alleges that as part of the retaliation, Nelson has been put in dangerous situations without any backup, and Stalps has been effectively demoted from his task force commander role. People who live in Roy and Riverdale are getting the chance to weigh in on whether to extinguish their city fire departments in favor of joining the Weber Fire District. KSL News Radio's Heather Peterson has more.
13: This proposal stems from an anticipated loss in tax revenue coming up in 2030. So Roy and Riverdale are looking to save money by putting their fire stations under the umbrella of the Weber Fire District. They say that they're such small cities and fire departments that it makes more sense to consolidate. Weber's fire chief says this won't compromise safety, as they will now have even more resources to make available to those cities. Riverdale city leaders say they would lower the property tax residents pay to the city for public safety, since residents would then be taxed by the fire district. It's unclear if those would even out.
12: Weber Fire District will take public comment on this on October 1st. Temple Square is now officially open for visitors just in time for the 196th semi-annual general conference. The Church of Jesus Christ of Latter-day Saints announced today that North Temple is free of construction barriers, as the seven-year renovation for the Salt Lake Temple is nearly complete. And the grounds are open for those who wish to walk through and admire the landscaping and statues on the temple property. Traffic and weather together brought to you by UCCU. 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Love where you bank. We're hanging around in Davis County. Northbound I-15, you are seeing some slowing from Antelope Drive all the way up towards the west gate of Hill Air Force Base. As we head down I-15, southbound I-15, seeing a little bit of congestion as you head towards the US 89 flyover by Lagoon in Farmington. And we are also still seeing that medical incident on southbound US 89 at 800 South in Bountiful. Both directions of US 89 are closed at this time. Taking a look at your KSL weather forecast, 81 for your high tomorrow, 82 on Sunday. The rain will move in on Monday, 40% chance, only a high of 73. It is 72 and partly cloudy outside Broadcast House here in downtown Salt Lake. 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
15: This is Derek Miller of the Utah Chamber with your Utah Business Report. A new report from the Rental Housing Association of Utah shows strong population and job growth in southwestern Utah is driving demand for apartments. Washington and Iron Counties have added thousands of rental units while keeping occupancy rates at 95% or higher. Utah has added nearly 100,000 rental units since the Great Recession, with Washington and Iron Counties playing a major role. About 20% of each county's rental housing was built in the past 7 to 8 years, adding roughly 4,400 units in Washington County and 1,100 in Iron County. This growth in construction hasn't led to significant overbuilding or widespread weakness in the southwestern Utah rental market either. To read the full report, visit the Rental Housing Association of Utah website. The Utah Chamber. We stand as the voice of business.
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7: All right, welcome back. You're listening to KSL Brightside. I'm Ethan Miller here with Alex Keery. Thanks so much for tuning in, everybody. And by the way, we're going to need your first world problems at 57500. We have just a couple of segments left before we're going to get to those. You know what first world problems are. We do them every Friday. Gives us a chance to commiserate about those problems that just annoy us.
9: Yeah.
7: And frustrate us so much. And they're real problems. But we would be embarrassed to describe them to our pioneer forefathers. So if you got those, text them into 57500.
9: Let me write that down again. What was your problem with your air conditioning? Sorry, your great-great-great-great-grandpa was all, sorry. I got black lung. You know that already. But just tell me what was you were saying about your air conditioning. It was on the fritz or something
7: That's
9: like
7: that? Exactly right. Come on. That's exactly right. All right, so 57500 is where we want to hear from those. We would love to hear from you. We're going to do those every Friday because you know what? It's helpful. You just kind of get them off your chest, right? Move into the weekend free and clear of all of these
9: problems. Yeah, it doesn't mean that it's the worst problem. It doesn't mean it's worse than anybody else's problem, but it's your problem for that moment.
7: That's right. Hey, let's do a health class. You ready?
8: Oh, yeah. Just as awkward as it was in junior high, it's time for KSL Brightside's health class.
7: All right. This is some interesting news. Many major U.S. employers and insurers are dropping or scaling back coverage for GLP-1 medications due to surging demand and high costs, which is amazing to me because they'll cover an important medical procedure until everyone starts using it, and then I got to cover it. Too many people are using this. We got to stop covering. Too many people are using it.
9: I don't get it because I'm pretty sure that the health insurance that I have that's through my work and has covered our family for the last 20 something years.
7: Mm-hmm.
9: They're usually slow on the uptake on this stuff where they go, or maybe that's not true. It's more deliberate where they go, we're not just going to say, hey, we're going to start covering GLP-1s. Because right now they don't, unless it's for diabetic, you know, use. If you're just doing it for the money, I'm doing this for the money, man. If you're just doing this for the weight loss, for the obesity stuff,
7: yeah,
9: then you're talking about they won't pay for it. I'm not getting any kind of looks because I've been looking into it and I was trying to figure it out and I was like, I don't think I'm going to be getting any help from these guys, and I didn't. And so, I looked at it and then I was like, man, I don't know though how that would look because the money is to me like they should encourage. I mean, look, if they chipped in some. And they're able to mitigate some of their costs further down the road for you? Because when do I get the most expensive for them, Ethan?
7: Well, I mean, the larger you get, the more unhealthy you are.
9: Yeah, and older, too.
7: Expensive.
9: You get further down the road, the more unhealthy you are in general, the more you cost your health insurance company.
7: Yeah.
9: So isn't it in their best interest to kind of get ahead of that thing?
7: And then I agree.
9: They just keep, because, Ethan, let's be honest, the premiums still go up. Premiums go up from time to time. And then they go, oh, yeah. But if your health is relatively unchanged or if it gets better, they don't give you money back. You know what I mean? Like, you don't get a. And so in my mind, this is like a discount on something that is going to save both you and them some money.
7: I agree. It seems like they should be motivated to cover GLP-1s because they end up with a much healthier employee and a much healthier policyholder.
9: But they must have gotten just hit tons here at the front end of this massive.
7: I guess so. But even that is a little bit annoying to me. Look, I had an experience when I was a missionary back in the day in Romania. And we found the old communist stores were still around, right?
9: Yeah. Chock full of GLP-1 vials. Yeah.
7: Just ridiculous old stores. Sure. Couldn't find anything good. And all of a sudden, one store had out of nowhere, Cinnamon Toast Crunch cereal.
9: What?
7: Out of nowhere. It's like finding a unicorn, right? It's like walking in, there's a unicorn. We cleaned them out. We bought it all. We told everyone we knew. You guys. Right? So they restock. We buy them out. And we think, this is perfect. We go back a third time. Nothing. So we go to the store owner. We say, hey, where's this cereal? And he starts yelling at us. He said, I'm never stocking that cereal ever again.
9: Why?
7: I said, why not? He said, because you guys keep buying it. You just keep buying it. Every time I get it, you buy it. He was so mad at us. And that's what I feel like this is. Like, yeah, we're going to cover GLP-1s.
9: Well, thank you so much.
7: And then everyone covers it. And then everyone starts using it. And they're like,
9: why'd you stop? Because you kept using it. You kept getting skinnier.
7: When we offered it as a benefit, we didn't expect you to use it. That's how I feel. That's how I feel.
9: It's a good road to start using the GLP-1s. Buying out stores from the Cinnamon Toast Crunch.
7: That's where it started.
9: That's how they're all, what do you think, like, your eating problem happened? Like, I don't actually know. Oh, except for that time that I went into kind of this false scarcity mode, and we just started buying up huge amounts of Cinnamon Toast Crunch and eating it. But other than that, I've had a totally healthy relationship with food my whole life. Like,
7: When I say we bought them out, I mean, this is not like American supermarkets.
9: No, it was like three boxes, four boxes. Yeah, correct.
7: They were like three boxes. And I'll never forget. I'll never forget that guy.
9: Just absolutely laying into you guys.
7: Every time I stock it, you just buy it. I'm never doing it again.
9: Oh, my gosh.
7: But that was that mindset, right?
9: Communist Romania, of course.
7: It was just a few years after the revolution. They were just getting into the... I mean, he deserves credit for owning his shop in the first place.
9: Right.
7: But he still wasn't making all the connections.
9: He was also a little bit disappointed because he's like, I'm introducing my Romanian people to Sweetheart Cinnamon Toast Crunch.
7: And a bunch of Americans.
9: And then Americans come in and buy you out, and then they go... It's gone. It's good that they sold, but still, I want to introduce my people to a Cinnamon Toast Crunch.
7: Alex, he could have charged us a double. I mean, he could have ran that price up on us.
9: I think you need to send a check back over there.
7: We'll see if his little store is still
9: there. Oh, my gosh. Oh, my goodness.
7: It's probably a Starbucks now.
9: I love that story so much about... I was going to say, have they gone full... have they gone full the other direction?
7: Oh, yeah. Good. They're in the European Union. They're in NATO. They've done the whole thing.
9: Good for
7: them. They're fully capitalist now. For a while, it was a little touch and go.
9: They've gone. What's the best part of being not communist anymore? The Cinnamon Toast Crunch. Hey, we got Clint showed up just now. See Clint just showed up?
7: Yep. All right, Alex, according to a new study published in the journal Arteriosclerosis, Thrombosis, and Vascular Biology, they say that if you do an overnight fast of 13 to 16 hours or a habitual fast of 11 to 13 hours for 7.5 weeks, that actually dramatically improves your weight loss and your heart health. In other words, we need to stop eating later.
9: If I don't eat at all, like my window to eat is only, did you say 16? Some people are fasting for 16 hours on a daily basis?
7: An extended overnight fast of 13 to 16 hours.
9: Impossible.
7: Not impossible.
9: Impossible. Yeah. What time's JCW's open up? Because if that's your first meal of the day.
7: Look, just have dinner. Just have dinner at like 5.
9: I told you about how Tommy Lasorda used to do this. A JCW's shake for breakfast, a JCW's shake for lunch, and a sensible JCW's dinner. That's how he lost all of his weight. You know that.
7: Yeah, I know that. So people who did this, though, people who had extended nighttime fasts, okay, they saw their blood pressure drop by 3.5% and their heart rate fall by 5%.
9: Ah, I love it. That's good.
7: And that's considered to be a healthy pattern. And it is a positive indicator for cardiovascular disease. What I mean is it's good for your heart.
9: Yeah, that's what usually that means.
7: It doesn't promote cardiovascular point. Disease.
9: Okay. It doesn't promote it. Oh, my goodness.
7: The participants who stopped eating 3 hours before bed also had a better blood sugar management and insulin sensitivity.
9: I love it. I love
7: what
9: to hear
7: time,
9: it.
7: So what time?
9: I will never fast myself.
7: If you do 3 hours before you go to bed.
9: So for me, that's like a 9 p.m. You so go to, 9, and then I wake up usually around 7. So if I, midnight to 7 is kind of when I sleep. So if I go 9 to 7, that's 10 hours, right?
7: If you go 9 to 7.
9: Yeah, yeah.
7: Yeah,
9: and then if I went till 1 p.m., that would be 16 hours. Do you understand how stupid that sounds?
7: But even just backing off 3 hours and doing a 10-hour fast overnight, phenomenal for your heart.
9: Okay. All right. I'll take your word for it. All right. We're taking the break. We're going to come back. We have, guess what, our first world problems when we come back around the corner. We've got lots to chat about on a Friday because you've been sending them in at 57500, your first world problems right here. We're at the JCW's in Harriman. 5 locations across the great state of Utah, all the way from American Fork, stretching all the way up to South Jordan. I've been to every one of those locations. I've been happy enough to do radio shows at all the different locations, at all the different JCWs over the past couple of decades here, Ethan. And
7: yeah,
9: we love this place because the food's awesome. The environment is really cool. They have all the booths. They have plenty of space for everybody. I don't know how many TVs are up in here if you were to just guess.
7: Plenty.
9: Venture a guess here. 15 TVs up around the entire place. I will tell you, I've been here on Saturdays too. I used to do pre and post game shows down in Provo at the Provo one. And guess what? Huge games all day long.
7: Yeah.
9: On all the
7: great place to watch football. So great place to get a burger.
9: You've got to come check it out. So a 3rd pound ground chuck, fresh, never frozen. They got the pastrami burger. They got the they have the one that you liked, Ethan. What's it called?
7: The Revenant.
9: What's the one that kills people? The Crippler.
7: Oh, the Crippler.
9: The Crippler. It's 3 patties,
7: three
9: man.
7: 3 patties, yeah.
9: Let's freaking go. But it's awesome. If you haven't tried it, when they say quality and a lot of it, they freaking mean it. And part of that is just go off of the bacon alone. When you see how much bacon they put on these burgers, they're not messing around. JCW's quality and a lot of it. We'll come right back. More to go. KSL Brightside continues.
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7: 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We're broadcasting live from JCW's in Harriman. It is on about 118 South, right here at Mountain View Corridor. We just had the best time eating some great food, meet some great people, reconnecting with some old friends. It's been really, really fun. And make sure that you make your way this weekend to JCW's. You know what I love doing is when I can get my kids out doing mowing the lawn, cleaning up, things like that in the morning. We do a little JCW's reward for lunch, and then that's it. I cut them loose for the afternoon. So helps keep everyone motivated, you know?
9: Yeah, no, I can see that. Man, I was. There were a couple of stories that I was like, "Wow, should we still try to sneak in this, or should we still try to do this?" And but then I thought, you know what? We kind of owe it to our listeners to make sure that we stay dedicated to all these first world problems. So on a Friday, we're going to roll out as many of these first world problems as we can. Let's do it. Let's jump in right here with our Friday favorite first world problem.
23: Serving up a dose of perspective as Ethan and Alex read your first world problems.
7: All right. We got one from Monkey Ben.
9: Mm.
7: He says, first world problems. Lots of UVU gear at the Leighton Sam's Club. No BYU gear. I'm going to have to go to Provo to get a Fuller Shirts jersey. I need to get some Fuller Shirts jerseys.
9: Have you seen the Fuller Shirts jokes that go around?
7: Uh-uh.
9: Oh, yeah. There's like a whole like string. You should go and find them because this is your freaking nephew, man.
7: Yeah.
9: One of them was, BYU's punter. The reason that I actually hit the gym a lot more often, Fuller Shirts.
7: Yeah.
9: Like, it's a lot of, like trying to get ripped jokes. And so that's what you say. Like, yeah, I've also been increasing my protein so I can get that Fuller Shirts look, man.
7: did you see that Desert News article about him?
9: No.
7: Desert News did a whole article on Fuller.
9: Listen. I love you. Love your nephew. I'm not going to seek out a punter story.
7: I'm going to text it to you. And then you can read it. And then you don't have to seek it out. It'll come right to your
9: My inbox.
7: And you don't have to suffer through the indignity of showing interest in
9: Will you give me the special teams. Will you give me the spoiler alert? He punts it.
7: Spoiler alert. He got the job.
9: He got the job.
7: And he kicks the ball.
9: Yeah. All right. Okay, I got one.
7: This is a bye week for BYU, though, isn't it?
9: It is. Yeah, they're not doing anything. My blackout curtains in my room are so good I keep waking up with no idea what time it is. That's actually, we need to see somebody for that, all right?
7: Yeah.
9: Get your butt out of bed, okay?
7: Yeah.
9: My goodness. Keep trying to support my friend's small restaurant, but he's always insisting on giving me the free food. Oh, that's a crazy first world problem. You want to support your friend's small restaurant that they started up. You keep going in there to buy stuff, but he keeps giving you free food, so it just looks like you're showing up for free food all the time.
7: You need to go in there when he's not there.
9: But also insist. Go, don't.
7: Insist.
9: Don't. I'm paying for this.
7: You know, buy it under a false name on DoorDash.
9: Yeah. That's a great idea.
7: We got one from Bullet Chris. He says, I'm a working Wendover and can't leave the town unprotected. Therefore, I'm unable to get to JCW for the weekend.
9: Your parents currently...
7: We know that. Bullet Chris, that rings a bell.
9: I don't know. Hey, Caitlin, you want to know something funny about Ethan? He used to be in the firearms business. He used to have his federal firearms. What did you have?
7: License, federal firearms license, yeah.
9: Would you picture that with him? No. So you say, Chris, maybe that was one of your former contacts who used to get your
7: bullets from?
9: Your 5.56 or whatever from.
7: Maybe.
9: Isn't that a thing?
7: Yeah, my 5.56.
9: Yeah.
7: 5.56 NATO.
9: Yeah.
7: Here's one I got. I went to get in my hot tub and it was only 99 degrees instead of 101 degrees. Actually, that's disappointing.
9: Booking a trip to Italy/Lake Como, the villas have staggered days.
7: What does that mean?
9: I don't know. What would that mean?
7: I get it.
9: So it would be, oh yeah, the Villa 1 is closed Mondays, Villa 2 is closed Tuesdays. Okay, yeah, all right.
7: I see.
9: Anybody else have suggestions for anything around the Lake Como area? I just call your buddy.
7: Drop in on what's his face?
9: Clooney.
7: Yeah, Nick Clooney.
9: Nick Clooney?
7: George Clooney. Nick Clooney was his dad.
9: Oh, sorry.
7: You know how I know that?
9: I don't know.
7: Nick Clooney was a news anchor here in Salt Lake.
9: Oh, he was? Really?
7: Yeah, George Clooney's dad was on the news here in Salt Lake.
9: Wow.
7: Nick Clooney.
9: We don't talk about this enough.
7: Yeah. All right. First world problem, storm chasing roof replacers.
9: Oh, for sure. Yeah.
7: I pulled up behind a cop at a red light. He's the first in line and gets a green arrow. Doesn't go. And I can't honk to tell him to go because he's a cop. That's a great first world problem.
9: I know. What do you do?
7: The police officer won't move through the intersection.
9: I mean, I'll be honest. Sometimes those guys are on their phones/laptops, and then they go, I'm doing official business over here, and you go, keep it moving.
7: You ever think there was a reason I didn't move through the intersection?
9: Sorry. Why don't you go ahead and pull over at this particular time on the roadway, and we'll have a chat about it. Thought I lost my second Range Rover key. Found it in my ski pants. That's a pretty good one.
7: My Harley is broke, and it has to go to the dealership because I don't have the computer to plug it into.
9: Oh,
7: that's
9: boy.
7: That's how things get fixed now.
9: I actually know this because not about the Harley, but it makes sense with the Harley now too. But like when farmers are showing up at the dealer at the John Deere dealership with their tractors because John Deere is the only one who can service it because they can plug it into the computer, we've kind of gone in the wrong direction.
7: Yeah. Did you read this one about the router?
9: No, do it.
7: Replace my router and now my mobile devices keep getting dropped from the Wi-Fi.
9: Oh, wow.
7: Yup.
9: Is that a thing? You got it. How do you fix that?
7: I don't know. I think you just stop using your cell phone
9: move.
7: As far as I know.
9: I think you just move.
7: Look, computers are unreliable. That's
9: That we've learned.
7: Yeah.
9: That we've learned.
7: All right, first world education problem. I have an interactive smart board. Today the touchscreen functionally stopped working, so I had to walk all the way to the back to my desk, unplug my ThinkPad, fold it over, and use it as a tablet to teach my class instead of control things up at the smart board. Things got even worse when the charge on the pen ran out after only 1 hour.
9: Wow.
7: And I had to write instead on the tablet with my fat finger.
9: Now that is a problem for me for sure. I can't get a thing written down.
7: Yeah.
9: Millard, how about this one?
7: Let's hear it.
9: Can't afford a new gaming PC. Mine just broke. So now I have to play modern games on my PS5. Bleh. Yuck. Why would you want to do that?
7: Oh, we got one from Phil. First world problem. We just met Phil. I met Ethan and Alex at JCW's, but I left my hand sanitizer there.
9: Oh.
7: Oh.
9: Well, where? I'm trying to think. You brought it in?
7: Free hand sanitizer.
9: Phil, you brought it in? You know why? Because he knew he was going to shake hands with us. I think that's a problem.
7: I think it's an indicator. First world problem. I keep expecting Songbird to play during this segment, and instead it's like the No Name Splenda version.
9: The No Name Splenda? I know, and we've got to get a longer version of this.
7: Yeah.
9: Caitlin, that's what we got to do. We got to get a longer version of The Poor Man's Songbird by Kenny G.
7: Yeah, we do.
9: Just type in Western Family Brand Kenny G, and then we can see if we can find it on YouTube. Let me see here. Hotel housekeeping never on the timing that I want them to be on. That is a very first world problem where you're like, I don't know when they're going to show up when I leave today, but I hope by the time I get back,
7: it'll be done.
9: Yes. And I don't see the cart outside the room.
7: Yes.
9: Ethan, great week this week.
7: Yeah, it was fun.
9: Okay. We'll be back again, of course, for another round of KSL Brightside next week. We'll see you then, everybody.
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24: From ABC News, I'm Dave Packer. Dangerous flooding and storm force winds are creating concern up and down the East Coast, with tens of millions of Americans in the path of that nor'easter. It's striking some areas right now. ABC's Matt Rivers on the Jersey Shore.
25: States of emergency in New York and New Jersey. Authorities on the Jersey Shore urging families to get to higher ground while business owners race to shore up what they can.
26: We have to make sure that everything that's loose out there is secured.
25: 900 miles of storm warnings from the Outer Banks to Maine as a massive nor'easter crawls up the coast, packing 60-mile-an-hour winds and 12-foot waves.
24: The Supreme Court ruling 6-3 along ideological lines, giving the Trump administration the green light to use a federal citizenship database to verify voters. ABC legal contributor James Sample explains this process is not without issues.
27: Given the number of false positives, meaning the number of actual citizens who are being tagged as non-citizens, who will then have to jump through those hurdles, that's a significant problem and may well lead to some severe disenfranchisement.
24: The ruling comes less than 40 days from the November midterms, but because of a different federal law, voters aren't allowed to be removed from the rolls 90 days before an election. President Trump and China's President Xi Jinping wrapped up their three-day summit in Washington. President Trump says he discussed Iran with the Chinese leader but didn't elaborate. Pope Leo opened his historic four-day trip to France, speaking at UNESCO headquarters about artificial intelligence.
28: Our efforts in this domain must ensure that new technologies remain at the service of the human person rather than becoming yet another instrument of domination and injustice.
24: Later, the Pope visiting the newly reopened Notre Dame Cathedral. The AP reports from a source that Stephen Curry has agreed to a two-year contract extension worth $116 million. You're listening to ABC News.
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12: 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I'm Spencer Mahan. KSL's top local story this half hour. After booking a 19-year-old in Vernal for sexual abuse, police are hoping to hear from more victims. Caden LeVar Potter is in the Uinta County Jail on charges of child rape and kidnapping. His victims range between the ages of 12 and 14, and a victim claims she was tied up and, quote, used as a toy. Potter is also suspected in a sexual misconduct case in the Heber area. The Miller family in Big League Utah may face competition to bring a Major League Baseball team to Salt Lake City.
13: Talk of bringing an MLB expansion team to Utah has been going on for a few years. A recent article in USA Today named Salt Lake City and Nashville as the leading cities for teams if the league expands. Big League Utah and the Miller family have been leading the effort to bring in an expansion team, but when asked about an MLB team, Smith Entertainment Group CEO Ryan Smith said, "Our group will be pretty aggressive in how we pursue sports. I think that's probably all I'll say." Causing speculation, SEG may be ready to compete for a team. KSL Sports says Big League Utah has an advantage over SEG because they've already secured a place for a stadium. Reporting from the Power District, where Big League Utah would put their stadium, Don Brinkerhoff, KSL News Radio.
12: 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Big on business, including sweep accounts. Love where you bank. We are seeing some slow traffic from Antelope Drive all the way up to the west gates of Hill Air Force Base on northbound I-15. We are also still seeing that medical incident up in Bountiful near 800 South. That is still got both sides of US 89 closed. But other than that, you are free and up to speed. Taking a look at your KSL weather forecast, 81 for your high tomorrow, 82 Sunday. The rain will move in Sunday into Monday, only 73 for your high, 40% chance of rain on Monday. 70 and partly cloudy outside Broadcast House here in downtown Salt Lake. 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
4: 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Inside sources, a former lawmaker, a veteran attorney, and zero talking points. Greg and Holly find out what's really going on and what it means for you. Here are Greg Skordas and Holly Richardson.
15: Well, the drama continues. The man behind the Stratos Data Center in Box Elder County, you know, the project that spurred so much public pushback on data centers around the state, now says the defamation lawsuit against him should be dismissed with prejudice.
0: Yeah, Kevin O'Leary, also known as Mr. Wonderful, says no reasonable viewer who saw him make the claims on Fox News and claiming that the people that were talking about him were Chinese spies would actually take them seriously.
15: Well, the people who say they were defamed certainly thought he was serious. And remember, O'Leary questioned whether Alliance for a Better Utah, Elevate Strategies, and leaders from the two organizations, Josh Cantor and Gabby Finlayson, were being funded by the Chinese Communist Party.
0: Well, so to get a little understanding of this, let's just break down the lawsuit for a minute here.
23: You've got questions? He's got case law. It's time to ask the attorney with Greg Skordas.
0: So, if, as you recall, when we had this big Stratos data center issue going on in Box Elder County, we had the county commission that met. I mean, we really got involved in this right at the outset, you and I, Holly.
15: Yeah.
0: And then after there was some pushback from it, Kevin O'Leary, the main force behind this project, was upset at some of the individuals that were criticizing him and made some public statements indicating that they were being funded by outside groups. It wasn't really Utah.
15: Yeah.
0: These were outside groups. In fact, he said that they may be involved with the Communist Chinese Party. And he later retracted that. This is what was, I don't know, maybe troubling to some people.
15: Well, I don't know if he, quote, retracted it, but he made a public apology on TV because he knew they were coming after him.
0: Mm-hmm. But they came after him anyway, and they filed a lawsuit against him, a defamation lawsuit. And in response to that, they also sued Fox News Channel for airing it. In response to that, O'Leary and Fox have now filed a motion to dismiss, and they're making a lot of claims in their motion, not the least of which is that, well, let me just break it down a little bit. As you know, public figures are subject to a little bit higher level of scrutiny.
15: Yeah. Yeah.
0: And so what might be defamation to, you know, somebody on the street may not be to a public figure. And so one of his claims is that they are a quasi-public figure. He uses that phrase, that that Elevate Strategies and Alliance for a Better Utah and the two leaders of that group are...
15: So he can say bad things about them and it doesn't count as much as if they were private citizens.
0: As much
15: That's
0: as
15: what
0: the,
15: he's claiming.
0: As much as the operative word here. Yeah, basically saying, look, what would otherwise be defamation, it's required that you have actual malice, that there be something more to it. And there was no malice in this. That's one of his five claims. Okay, I'm just saying. Another one is that they sort of just threw a shotgun approach in this lawsuit. Sure. Basically, they said, here are the statements he made, and they included 10 public statements that he made to various news outlets, not the least of which was Fox News. And these are true. These are untrue, and you made these statements, and you defamed us. What he's saying is, where's the defamation? Tell me something in this that's defamation per se, instead of just this blanket articulation of everything that I've ever said. So he's asking them to sort of dial it back and go through what was really defamation and what was not. He's also claiming that that some of the statements, I mean, he's almost saying, come on, nobody took this as seriously as you are.
15: Is he saying that because he was on Fox News saying that? Like, why is he saying nobody takes me seriously when I say bad stuff like that?
0: Well, and maybe taking me seriously is more, I think he was more saying, you know, at the heat of the moment, we were saying things, they were elevating things, I was elevating things. I mean, you're kind of reading between the lines here a little bit. I mean, he's really trying to do, it's a very thorough motion with like exhibits and all types of entries that came along with it. Saying, look, you should just dismiss this case because it was part of a, you know, a contentious debate that both people were involved in. I apologized. You're kind of public figures anyway. And there was no actual malice. And by the way, they didn't argue malice, apparently. And he's saying, well, you can't sue me for malice unless you say it was malicious. But they didn't think they needed to because they weren't putting themselves in that public figure place.
15: Category.
0: Right.
15: So let me ask you this as an attorney. How do you prove malice?
0: That's almost like in the criminal world when you prove mens rea, you prove that. So if
15: the mental state.
0: Yeah, I mean, if you say to this, you know, this person that I'm dealing with is a criminal. Well, you know, the criminal means maybe they've done some criminal things. But if you say they're a convicted felon, that's specifically okay. You have some specific information,
15: right?
0: You know, if you say they're spreading rumors about me, or you know, they're saying things that are untrue. That's opinion. If you say they are spies for the Communist Party, you know what I mean? That seems
15: pretty specific.
0: Right. That's pretty specific. That's where malice would come in. And unless you have some reason to believe that to be true.
15: It just seems like malice is more of a state of mind. And so how do you prove malice when he's saying, well, it wasn't malicious, and they're saying it was absolutely untrue and you did it to defame us?
0: Yeah. No. I understand. What he's saying is that, hey, you know, in its context, yeah. I was upset.
15: That sounds like my kids.
0: I backed up a little bit. You guys were upset too. You said some things. Come on, let's dismiss this case. I don't know that he's going to get it all dismissed. I'm not arguing his case for

0: believe that they're associated with some foreign enterprise.
1: Right.
0: But, you know, he was thinking, who else would challenge this? I mean, why would a logical Utahn challenge it? They must be operatives of some foreign government who are afraid.
2: Well, remember the very first responses to opposition to data centers was like, basically, you don't like economic development, I guess. But now we're seeing...
0: That wouldn't have been malicious. Right. That wouldn't have...
2: Now we're seeing that nationwide and in Utah, a lot of people are really opposed to data centers.
0: Sure, so, absolutely.
2: Interesting. Yeah, I mean, I just think that's interesting. I wonder, we only have, 30 seconds maybe, but what happens now?
0: So, I mean, the motion to dismiss is out there. It was just filed. Obviously, the plaintiffs will have a chance to respond to that. They will get their response in. Then he will give his response to their response, and then they'll go have oral arguments on it. And the judge will hear that and decide whether or not there's sufficient evidence in terms to support his motion. And the judge may dismiss part of the lawsuit. He probably won't dismiss the entirety of the lawsuit.
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0: Well, Chinese President Xi Jinping wraps up his U.S. visit this afternoon. He and President Trump are scheduled to tour the National Archives today before President Xi departs. This morning, they actually had

0: tea together with their spouses, I think.
1: So this visit has faced a lot of pushback from other political leaders, including both Democrats and Republicans.
0: Yeah, Republicans have been very critical of this because they're thinking that we're...
1: China's supposed to be not our friend.
0: With the enemy. So what's coming from this trip? What will the American get from it? That's a good question.
1: So with more on that, we turn to News Nation Washington correspondent Corey Smith for details.
2: Well, after a day full of bilateral meetings, no major breakthroughs announced by the U.S. We are still waiting for a readout and summary from the White House in terms of what was discussed at these meetings. And what we do know is coming largely from the Chinese side. After a lavish welcome ceremony here at the White House, the two nations sat down for a series of bilateral meetings. According to Beijing, the conversation focused on the issues of trade, the wars in Iran and Ukraine, Taiwan, and AI. It's those final two issues where we got the clearest picture of what was discussed. According to a statement from the Chinese embassy, President Xi told President Trump that the U.S. should not support Taiwan's independence. And if they did, that would lay a solid foundation for strategic cooperation between Washington and Beijing. Now, we know the U.S. does support Taiwan's independence, so now the ball is in President Trump's court as he considers whether to sign off on the sale of weapons to Taiwan, something lawmakers on both sides of the aisle here in Washington want him to do. On artificial intelligence, President Xi acknowledged that the U.S. and China are in a race to dominate this technology, but he said that there is space for cooperation to prevent the misuse and abuse of AI. Now, after a day full of meetings, the president hosted Xi and his wife for an elaborate state dinner where the guest list was full of administration officials, tech billionaires, and CEOs of some of America's largest companies. In his toast, President Trump said, quote, "Americans and Chinese have always exchanged goods, knowledge, customs, and ideas. This has been the foundation of commerce and mutual respect between our countries, and together we can continue to build a relationship that promotes prosperity and security for future generations." President Xi struck a similar tone, saying China and the United States must, quote, "act as responsible major countries, meet expectations of our peoples, keep pace with the trend of our times, and explore a new approach for major countries to get along with one another." Now, the three-day summit comes to a conclusion today. There will be tea at the White House before President Xi and President Trump head on over to the National Archives to see some of America's founding documents. And then from there, President Xi and his wife will head back to China at the White House. Corey Smith, News Nation.
0: We talked about this yesterday, Holly, and the fact that a lot of correspondents and political leaders sort of thought that there would be four major topics here, and Corey just mentioned those, but one is trade. Mm-hmm. And that one was almost done away with early on, where the parties agreed to continue the current negotiation, to continue the current plan, and not have any additional tariffs or anything like that, because that was set to expire in November, and I think they agreed that that would continue. Artificial intelligence and the race to that, it doesn't sound like they got a whole lot done there, although that was a big issue. I was interested in what he said about Taiwan, because the Chinese leaders have indicated that they intend to invade and take over Taiwan in 2027. That's getting closer all the time. And so one of the deterrents to that, of course, would be the United States supplying weaponry to Taiwan, and Chinese government saying, well, don't do that. On the other hand, we're at war right now with Iran, and they're getting intelligence from China, or they're getting something from China. And so I don't know that there's going to be a quid pro quo there. I think that the Taiwanese would certainly not be very happy about that, and maybe the Iranians either, if they both lose their support. But if we're both on opposite sides of issues where there could be military conflict, we probably need to work that out.
1: Well, Taiwan is supposed to be an ally of ours, right? Or we're supposed to be their ally. Right. And are we just going to sit back, I mean, and let, I guess, China take over? I certainly hope not. I know Senator John Curtis speaks Chinese, and he has an arrest warrant out for him in China because he's such a proponent of Taiwan, right? Yeah. He is a big supporter of Taiwan. So he has the arrest warrant as a badge of honor. He wears that as a badge of honor.
0: Yeah.
1: Look, I wanted to mention this because there has been a lot of pomp and circumstance around having the Chinese president here in the United States, including rolling out a red carpet, literally rolling out a red carpet. But the President Trump posted this. when Obama was the president, he said, "So wrong!" exclamation point. Barack Obama is hosting China's VP Xi Jinping today at the Pentagon with a full honor ceremony with music and cannons. He's like, oh, there's always a tweet, right? So how the tables have turned.
0: Yeah.
1: So one of the other things that I thought was super interesting, and I know that you talked about this with Jim Bennett while I was out, that you had press outlets who have been banned from the White House. Well, not only that, the president blasted CNN and MS Now because they didn't cover this meeting with Chinese leader Xi Jinping. And he said, to show you how fake they are, CNN and MSDNC, he said, refused to cover one of the biggest and most beautiful events to take place in many years, the arrival at the White House of the highly respected president of China, Xi Jinping, and his beautiful wife.
0: They just can't get anything right.
1: You told them not to come. A federal judge told you you had to let them come. And then you still, your people wouldn't let them go into the White House. So now you're complaining that they didn't cover something at the White House.
0: Yeah. Luckily, that at least the access to the White House was resolved. But you can't, as any sort of political leader, require the press to cover certain things or to not cover certain things, let alone to cover them in a way that looks favorable to you, which is what got us in this jam in the first place.
1: So I thought that was super interesting that there's some irony there. But look, I don't know what is going to end up happening with it, especially artificial intelligence. I mean, I think for me, that's one of the most important things. Trade, of course, is important. A lot of the stuff that we buy comes from China. But what are your feelings on their discussions?
0: Well, I think that they were underwhelming. Certainly, they got trade out of the way, but that was just let's keep things the way they are. I think most Americans, and I'm included in this group, were hoping that there would be some significant discussions with respect to artificial intelligence. Mm-hmm. I mean, Taiwan, Iran, trade are great. They were important. But the premier, the Chinese president, was only here for 2 days. Yeah. So you would think artificial intelligence would have been something, or to at least set up a guideline, because everyone that's telling us about artificial intelligence is saying this, Holly. If you're going to treat this like we did the nuclear race back in the 40s and 50s and saying we need to come to agreement in the next 2 years, you're going to be in deep trouble.
1: Yeah.
0: We need to come to an agreement in the next 2 months or 2 weeks. Yeah. I mean, the technology is getting to the point where if we don't do something soon, we're going to be in a jam. And so the expediency of that from both leaders seems to have been lost, unless there's something going on that we don't know about. But I think a lot of us were sitting back going, okay, even all the executives at these AI companies are saying, we need to slow down. We need some regulation. Yeah. Let's have the government jump in and help us out here, and let's figure out how to do this.
1: Or you could regulate yourselves. But I'm just
0: right.
1: Saying.
0: I know. But it's hard to regulate yourselves unless you get everybody on board.
1: I know. Look, I'm seeing this headline too. This is in The Hill. Republican senators dismayed by the president's embrace of Xi after China helped Iran target U.S. troops. And there's a lot of people, both Republican and Democrat, who are senators who are saying it's way over the top. There was a 21-gun salute. There was all these things that were concerning. But Senator Richard Blumenthal, who's from Connecticut, said, I just left a classified briefing on the defense budget, leaving me shocked and deeply alarmed about what China is doing to aid Iran, which is seeking to kill our military men and women. I think the American people should be shocked.
0: And I think that some of the Republican leaders were more upset than the Democrats on that front. They were really, because they're basically saying, this is the enemy. This is our biggest enemy right now, and you're throwing out the red carpet.
1: I mentioned John Curtis, and he said this: I would certainly hope the president would bring up with Xi and let him know U.S. disappointment over the growing military cooperation with Iran and that it has consequences. And he urged Trump to reconsider his outreach to Putin. So Vladimir Putin has been invited to the G20 summit. So,
0: well, I don't know. President. I mean, a lot of people think we should get something together with these groups, but we're continuing to fight each other on the other front. Well,
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2: ABC News, I'm Dave Packard. A nor'easter bringing dangerous flooding and storm-force winds up and down the East Coast. ABC's Matt Rivers at the Jersey Shore.
12: States of emergency in New York and New Jersey. Authorities on the Jersey Shore urging families to get to higher ground while business owners race to shore up what they can.
13: You have to make sure that everything that's loose out there is secured.
12: 900 miles of storm warnings from the Outer Banks to Maine as a massive nor'easter crawls up the coast, packing 60-mile-an-hour winds and 12-foot waves.
2: The Supreme Court ruling 6-3 along ideological lines, giving the Trump administration the green light to use a federal citizenship database to verify voters. And President Trump and China's President Xi Jinping wrapped up their three-day summit in Washington. President Trump says he discussed Iran with the Chinese leader, but did not elaborate. This is ABC News.
14: It's 10:31 at KSL News Radio. I'm Spencer Mahan. KSL's top local story this half hour. Utah Valley University just published an external review of their response to Charlie Kirk's assassination last year. And they say while no employees acted in bad faith, there are changes to be made with campus security. KSL News Radio's McKenna Rodriguez has more.
15: The review recognized that the university does have a strong foundation of safety practices, but those procedures were inconsistent both before and during the events that conspired. There were concerns before the event hosted by Turning Point USA, with some UVU participants expressing their worry over the outdoor courtyard location, anticipated attendance, and protest. But Turning Point requested they keep the event where it was planned. The report also says the emergency response could have been better. Recommendations include plain language terminology and emergency alerts and clearer coordination and communication.
14: Security systems and cameras were a trouble spot, with the report saying there needs to be better monitoring, assessments of building access and vantage points, as well as improved technology. The anticipated Super El Nino could impact Utah's weather pattern this fall, and that has Ski Utah putting up some interesting campaign signs. KSL News Radio's Heather Peterson has more from their campaign headquarters.
16: The signs read, "Vote Super El Nino 2026 to 2027, the greatest snow on Earth." A Super El Nino is when temperatures in the tropical Pacific Ocean climb 2 degrees Celsius above normal for a sustained period of time. That difference may seem small, but forecasters say it affects the jet stream and where storms will travel. This campaign from Ski Utah is because they want to see more snow dumps after a historically low snowpack last winter. Ski Utah's president says, "Whatever divides us the rest of the year, we can all agree on hoping for a big winter."
14: And you can grab your own campaign sign at Ski Utah Salt Lake City headquarters on the 2nd of October. 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Love where you bank. We are seeing some slowing. This is southbound I-15 from the Kaysville Ponds all the way up towards Station Lane and Burke Lane. So headed up towards the Station Park shopping area. And we're also still seeing that medical incident on southbound US 89 at 800 South in Bountiful that has both sides of the road closed. Taking a look at your KSL weather forecast, 81 for your high on Saturday, 82 on Sunday. No chance of rain in the forecast, so looking pretty good for your weekend. Monday is when that rain moves in. 40% chance, only a high of 73. It is 70 and partly cloudy outside Broadcast House here in downtown Salt Lake. I'm Spencer Mahan for KSL News Radio. 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
17: 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Here are Holly Richardson and Greg Skordas.
1: A wide majority of Utahns say they agree with comments made by President Dallin H. Oaks of the Church of Jesus Christ of Latter-day Saints at a Constitution Day event last week.
0: Count me in that group, by the way. You and I have talked about this a couple times. My wife and I listened to it the other night and it was just very moving. I mean, here's just a sample of it.
18: Knowing that we are all children of God gives us a divine vision of the worth of all others and the will and ability to rise above prejudice and racism. As I have lived for many years in different places in this nation, the Lord has taught me that it is possible to obey and seek to improve our nation's laws and also to love our adversaries. While not easy, what makes it possible is the help of our Lord Jesus Christ. He gave this commandment to love, and he promised his help as we seek to obey it.
1: Well, today we're reading new polling, which says that nearly 9 in 10 Utahns believe that a person's commitment to God requires treating other people fairly.
0: Yeah, and I'm in that 9. I'm actually surprised it's not 10 out of 10, really.
1: We're going to talk more about it with Y2 Analytics founding partner, Dr. Quinn Monson. His group did the survey. Thanks for joining us, Dr. Monson.
19: I'm glad to be here. Thanks for inviting me.
1: I'm glad to have you. And I have to tell you, I actually am surprised at the high number of people who say that you can believe differently and still be a moral person, because that's not what I see online. So can you tell us about that?
19: Yeah, I think the way I would interpret that is that we ought to remember that what we see online is not representative. It's not a representative sample. What we see online are people that have different motivations to express their views online, and they can be characterized as outliers. And this helps us to see that more clearly.
0: You know, Quinn, President Oaks was, to me, as an attorney, really ideally placed for this particular presentation, because I know him, of course, as a former justice of the Utah Supreme Court. I actually argued before him in the 80s. And so listening to him with that backdrop just, to me, gave him a level of credibility. And I would say, just start to finish, just listening to that speech was so moving and so important. And I also think that there was a lot to be said for the fact that he was invited to give that speech nationally. That says a lot about the feelings about the church and about him as a leader.
19: Yeah, I think that's probably right. But it also says something about the moment that we're in, that, yeah, that I think the message is especially needed. What I find really interesting about it is that there was a little bit new in what he said, but much of what he said, he has said multiple times before, going back many years. Mm-hmm. So the first time I noticed it was in 1992, of all times. And I'm confident he was probably saying it before then, but he gave a speech in Provo during the Freedom Festival at the Marriott Center that he basically recycled in general conference just a few years ago. And he's recycling some of those materials again in this speech and at the University of Virginia a few years ago and in other places. He has been coming at this message in different ways for a long time. And he's not alone. There are other church leaders that have been doing this in different ways as well. And so I think the message has been sharpened and is being repeated more these days because it's especially needed. And I think it's what's notable is that it's not just in general conference. It's not just to a Latter-day Saint audience now. He's trying to broaden the message and build common ground across to other religious people and non-religious people. I think what was notable, I don't know if you're going to bring this up, but I'll bring it up. The op-ed that the Deseret News published from Jonathan Rauch just a day or two ago, lauding the speech and talking about it, putting it in context. Well, Jonathan Rauch is about as polar opposite from Dallin Oaks as you could get. a secular, atheist, Jewish, gay man, basically, right? Who has found common ground with Dallin Oaks. He's been to BYU to speak. So the fact that that somebody like Jonathan Rauch has found extreme value in the words of Dallin Oaks and wants to and sees the value in religion promoting these values, I think is especially notable.
1: So, Quinn, let me ask you, is there anything that surprised you with your numbers?
19: I don't think so. Honestly, I was kind of, I guess, one thing I would say is the least surprising thing to me is that Latter-day Saints agree with Dallin Oaks. Mm-hmm. So that's not a headline worth, you know, spending a lot of time on. I mean, maybe, you know, I was kind of intrigued that there are a few Latter-day Saints that disagree, and I'd kind of like to understand who those folks are a little bit better. But I guess I guess I'm interested in the fact that and maybe this is what surprised you, Greg, is that the number or the percentage of non-Latter-day Saints that seem to agree with these principles was also very high. But I think it speaks to the fact that they're not exclusively religious principles at all. They're more universal. They have a universal appeal. And I think that helps us to see that more clearly.
0: And don't you think the moment had a lot to do with this also? I mean, I appreciate what you said about having said some of these similar things as many as 30 years ago and hearing them again today. However, they're probably more important than ever in terms of what's going on, not just in our country, but just, globally.
19: Yeah, I agree with that. I think there's more a need for it than ever before. I see a groundswell of interest in this kind of thing in peacemaking and coalition building. There's a lot of nonprofit groups and community groups that have sprung up promoting this idea. I see a lot of interest in it, tremendous interest in this in young people among students and others. I think we're poised for a national level leader to step forward and harness this groundswell in a way that hopefully allows us to move forward out of this current era of polarization. I mean, if we can look back historically, and I think the work, if you wanted to read something interesting about this, the work of Robert Putnam on this is interesting because he points out to historical peaks and valleys in how we build societal institutions and learn to live together and so on. And we're at a valley right now, but we're going to climb out of it. I think that's the hope, is that we as a society climb out of it. And I think a lot of that will be on the backs of a younger generation and on the backs of entrepreneurial politicians who have figured out that this is a way to win votes and to move forward. They can do the right thing and win elections this way, right? There's always a night, and they were winning elections in the past by being divisive. And I think we're getting to the point where we're going to see a turnaround where people are going to be able to win elections by being bridge builders. Mm-hmm. And when we get to that point, when we start seeing that as an effective campaign strategy, that will mean that we're really truly headed out of the darkness.
1: So I have one final question. We only have a few seconds, but what did you find with people's response to the word compromise or the idea of compromising?
19: Well, there was broad agreement to it. 79% were completely in agreement or somewhat agree with the statement that finding compromises between competing political interests and religious values leads to better outcomes for everyone. I think that's an extraordinary number.
1: Yeah, I do too. And it flies in the face of what I read online almost every day. So maybe I need to read somewhere else. Thanks, Quinn.
19: Yeah.
1: Thanks for joining us.
19: Thank you. Thanks for having me.
1: Yeah, our pleasure. So that was Quinn Monson, founding partner of Y2 Analytics.
20: Stolen Voices of Dole Valley, a gripping new podcast about a serial killer you've probably never heard of, Warren Forrest.
21: If he had dumped two, you would have thought maybe there's another one.
20: 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Binge Stolen Voices of Dole Valley wherever you get your podcasts and hit that subscribe button so you don't miss the latest breaking news in the case.
22: Amanda, my daughter got married recently, and I really was excited because for the first time I felt comfortable in all of the photos. I let go of 70 pounds in 5 months on soda, and I've kept it off now for 3 years. Yeah. And so when it was time for all those pictures, and there is a lot.
1: Yeah.
22: Then I felt comfortable in them. I didn't have to feel like I needed to slink towards the back or hold my breath for hours on end in these picture sessions.
23: 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I kept it in my closet for years and I couldn't fit into it. 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
0: Okay, Holly, I'm going to ask if you recall these sayings. I like Ike. It's the economy. Stupid. Yes, we can. Make America great again. And of course, vote for Pedro. What do they all have in common?
1: They're
0: all political campaign slogans.
1: They are. And here's a new one for you to try and size. Vote Super El Nino. So Ski Utah has launched a new pseudo-political campaign pushing for the Super El Nino to dump loads and loads of snow here in the state this winter.
0: I think it's clever as heck. I mean, I appreciate them doing that. And any other year, if it wasn't an election year, I think
1: it would be
0: saying,
1: less funny. But...
0: No, but we'd be saying pray for snow.
1: I know,
0: so
1: yeah,
0: this year
1: right.
0: We have a different tweak
1: that's
0: on
1: right.
0: that, which is vote for Super El Nino. And it's...
1: You can look at our live stream and see the... They're literally like there's a yard sign you can put in your yard.
0: Yeah, and I think Ski Utah has these yard signs. You can go pick them up. I mean, what a fun idea. And you know, our own Matt Johnson has told us that this Super El Nino has the potential, maybe, to do some big things. I mean, it can be a boom or bust, but these Super El Ninos have the potential to really bring in a lot of moisture into our area. And historically, they have done that most of the time.
1: I've been watching what's happening out in the Pacific, and this is a result of the Super El Nino. So I don't want to necessarily rain on my son's honeymoon parade, but because they're going to Hawaii, but there's massive stuff happening out there. There's five active storms right now from Hawaii to the coast of Mexico. Three of them are hurricanes. I'm like, oh my gosh. So stuff is happening, but we need it to come here. So vote Super El Nino 26-27. I just think that is just really clever campaigning.
0: Well, this marketing. Weekend we had, the significant storm, or maybe it was just Monday or Tuesday night, but I saw a post from Snow Basin Ski Resort near my home that there was some snow.
1: Really?
0: Really. I mean, I'm sure it's gone by now.
1: Wow.
0: But that, what was it?
1: Okay.
0: It was one of the nights you weren't here. Tuesday night going into Wednesday. Tuesday night really had a huge storm. And when I got up in the morning, there was a post from Snow Basin that they had just a dust of snow on their runs up there.
1: I just saw this morning that Pikes Peak got snow last night, and they've got snow up there. That's Colorado, of course.
0: Yeah, we've heard that the weather's going to warm for a couple days, but then cool next week. I mean,
1: hooray! But it's October next week. I mean, come on, it's
0: right,
1: October.
0: Yeah. We're entitled to cool a little bit.
1: So Nathan Rafferty, who's the president and CEO of Ski Utah, said, "This is the one race where all of Utah's on the same ticket. Whatever divides us the rest of the year, we can all agree on hoping for a big winter." And I will say, I'm a little nervous about driving.
0: Yeah, well, I mean, big winter is, you know, the perfect big winter is snow in the mountains, rain in the city.
1: Yeah.
0: And we don't have to get our snow plows out very often. But, of course, that never happens. There's always some. Last year was the worst ever. I mean, I think I got my snow blower out once or maybe twice.
1: We never did.
0: Some
1: we
0: people
1: barely
0: didn't get
1: shoveled,
0: it out at all. Yeah, you didn't need to. We're up in the hills a little bit, but no, we need it this year. We need it for so many reasons. I mean, we need it for my own hometown because they're draining Pineview Reservoir.
1: That's right. They found a grenade or something.
0: They found all kinds of things up there. Probably going to be some bodies eventually. But then all the fish that are being shot downstream that are ending up in people's
1: yards.
0: Orchards.
1: Yummy. Well, it's good fertilizer.
0: Yeah,
1: I will say that. Look, I just think it's great. And I will tell you, I have a son-in-law who sells cars, and he believes that Super El Nino is going to deliver, and he is stocking up on four-wheel drives because he thinks there's going to be a real demand this winter. So fingers crossed that this campaign is successful.
0: Yeah, and you know, let's hope it is. We talked about the ski industry a little bit. We had a story yesterday, the day before, while you were gone, about a man who was trying to get Utah to get involved in some more public-funded ski resorts because the mammoth ones are getting expensive.
1: So expensive,
0: whatever.
1: Yeah.
0: I mean, and this could be a year when some of those smaller localized resorts can get the snow that they need. Because, let's face it, the big pretty peaks along the Wasatch Front are already taken. They're already spoken for.
1: That's true. Look, I'm watching the colors up on the mountains, and they feel like they have really popped. I can see Mount Timpanogos from my house. There's really a broad band of red trees right now that are so gorgeous, and we're hoping to get up there before the moisture really hits. But look, I know, and we've talked with our own meteorologist, Matt Johnson, here. He's saying it's uncertain right? Whether it's going to be rain, whether it's going to be snow, whether it's going to be above average or just average. And they're still saying that they don't know for sure. However, there is a meteorologist, Alan Smith, with Open Snow. That's the name of the organization he's with. And he thinks Utah and most of the Great Basin have stronger odds than above normal snowfall.
0: Yeah.
1: So we won't know, like, they're not going to have really strong predictions until like November, but, you know, I hope so.
0: Yeah. And what he said was that Utah's strongest months will be January through March, although northern Utah will have slightly above normal temperatures, which is a little bit of a problem. But if you get the snow in those high elevations, even above normal temperatures, don't affect it too much.
1: I do have to say, you mentioned that they've got signs available. They're giving them out, the yard signs. They're giving them out on October 2nd, which is next week. And it is at their headquarters, Ski Utah's headquarters. It's 2749 East Parley's Way in Salt Lake City. I just think that's a really fun and clever idea. And look, we get so tired of political ads and so tired of signs, but this one just makes it fun.
0: Well, you know, and we talked about the fact that this is bipartisan and everybody's in favor. And I think that's true for the most part. I mean, some people don't like winter and don't like shoveling, but everybody likes water.
1: But
0: everybody,
1: I don't love driving.
0: Everybody recognizes that we really need the water. So, yeah, let's vote for Super El Nino or pray for snow. Whatever we need to do, do the dance. We need to get big, big snow this year and soon.
1: So one of our listeners texted in, this is Kay, and Kay says that she lives in southwest Wyoming and that the Uinta Mountains south of us, so Kings Peak, they already have snow. So she's happy to see it. Yes, absolutely happy to see it. So anyway, just really fun. I really think that, like, I hope, like, fingers crossed that this is going to be a good year for snow.
0: So I'm not going to be a downer, but I will say this. As we look at Super El Nino years, there have been three. I was looking something up in the last 40 years. Two of them produced huge, way above average snowpack. Yeah. One was a bad, really bad.
1: Just
0: so it could potentially go south on us. But the odds are good.
1: Odds are good.
0: Really good that we're going to have a good water year. And this state needs it literally.
1: There's no question.
0: Because if you think about it, most of the state's water supply is tied to the snowpack.
1: Yeah, absolutely.
0: That's where we get our drinking water.
1: Yeah. So look, I'm not a skier anymore. I know you are. I know we talked all winter last winter about late openings and early closings. And what are you hearing in your neck of the woods about opening ski resorts? I know people are announcing that they're going to open like in November.
0: Yeah, I mean, our mountain, Powder Mountain, I think is set to open the first, they open on a Friday night, usually the first Friday night in December, like the 6th or 7th.
1: And that's just fingers crossed.
0: Yeah, yeah. But I mean, with snow making capabilities, we don't have as much at our mountain as some do. All they really need is colder temperatures. Mm. I imagine that they're going to be, I mean, Brighton, for some reason, that mountain opens early every year. It would be nice if we were skiing on Thanksgiving. It would be really nice if we were up
1: but
0: and running
1: unusual
0: by Thanksgiving.
1: Nowadays,
0: yeah, it's tougher. I mean, you got to be open by Christmas, obviously, but yeah, I think we're maybe, I don't know, 30, 45, maybe 60 days away. I think we're gonna have a good year. I am very hopeful. I'm voting for Super.
1: Me too.
3: Stolen Voices of Dole Valley. A gripping new 9-part investigative podcast about a serial killer you've probably never heard of, Warren Forrest. A sadistic predator who prowled the Pacific Northwest in the early 70s. He hid behind the deeds of Ted Bundy, and he's only been convicted of two murders, but is suspected of many more. Since the release of Stolen Voices of Dole Valley, a witness identified in the podcast could lead investigators to the remains of Jamie Grissom.
4: He ran into the woods. He said he stumbled. As he fell down, he looks up and sees the body of a young woman.
3: And now the FBI is testing forensic evidence that had been collecting dust for decades. This cold case is now red hot. 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And make sure to hit that subscribe button so you don't miss out on the latest breaking news.
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2: From ABC News, I'm Dave Packer. Millions bracing for a nor'easter bearing down on the East Coast, bringing heavy rain and strong winds. Could cause power outages and major flight disruptions. New York City's Metropolitan Transit Authority in prep mode, MTA Chair and CEO Jano Lieber.
3: They're clearing the drains, the vents, the catch basins, checking emergency generators in case of power outages.
2: States of emergency declared in New York and New Jersey. In the New York City area, they're bracing. Mayor Zoran Mamdani.
4: Look out for one another and stay safe, New York.
2: ABC meteorologist Lee Gobler.
5: Rainfall amounts, they're going to go from 2 to 4 inches of rain. Locally, we can get up to a half foot of rainfall. Coastal flood alerts from the mid-Atlantic into the northeast. Also, high wind warnings as well. And these waves are going to feast on our area beaches, really chewing them up with 12 to 14 foot waves. There are 25 footers offshore.
2: The Chinese president wrapped up a state visit with a tour of the National Archives Friday alongside President Trump. Meanwhile, new insight on talks with President Xi during his visit. ABC's Karen Travers.
6: The president was asked at the archives if he discussed with President Xi the war with Iran. He said, we did. He didn't say any more about it in terms of what details and how that conversation went. He was asked if he thought there'd be progress in the Strait of Hormuz, and the president said, I think we're going to do great. Now, it's notable, the president has not mentioned Iran in his public comments during the state visit. That was the first time he even acknowledged it.
2: One of New Jersey's top Democrats, Dale Caldwell, is leaving office following growing calls for his resignation from Governor Mikey Sherrill Friday.
7: I gave the lieutenant governor until today to resign. He submitted his resignation to me this afternoon, which I accepted.
2: This after what Sherrill calls an impartial and fair investigation into allegations of Caldwell's allegedly inappropriate behavior with staffers, including sexual harassment, which he denies. You're listening to ABC News.
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10: 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I'm Spencer Mahan. KSL's top local story this half hour. It was Dolly Day, or 925, at the Canyon School District today. They celebrated the day by announcing a partnership with Dolly Parton's Imagination Library. 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Canyon Education Foundation President Quinn Sperry says it's very exciting for kids to fetch new books from their mailbox.
11: You open it, and inside is a book that is yours to keep. Then another arrives the following month, and another. Imagine the family conversations those books will spark, the adventures they share.
10: This is part of Operation Literacy, and they hope it will help kids build their reading skills and a love for books. Today is the second day of the FanX convention in Salt Lake City, where thousands of comic fans come downtown to celebrate their favorite TV shows, movies, and video games. Tammy Anderson has been volunteering there for the last 8 years. She told KSL it's as fun as ever, but some of the committed convention goers are worried about the upcoming renovations to the Salt Palace.
12: There's an energy, not couldn't necessarily describe it, but it is definitely different. I think there's some trepidation, maybe? Like, what are we doing next?
10: KSL also spoke to voice actress Amelia Tyler, who said it is her first time in Salt Lake, and she was very impressed with the attention to detail of the Utah fan base's costumes. Traffic and weather together brought to you by UCCU. 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Love where you bank. This is northbound I-15. We are seeing some slowing from Antelope Drive all the way up to the west gate of Hill Air Force Base. And on southbound I-15, we are seeing slowing from Park Lane all the way back towards the Kaysville Ponds. And then we are also seeing a medical incident on US 89. This is in the Bountiful area that has both sides of the road still closed off at this time. Taking a look at your KSL weather forecast, 81 for a high for your Saturday, 82 on Sunday. No rain in the forecast for your weekend, but the rain will slide in Sunday into Monday. Only a high of 73, a 40% chance of rain for your Monday. Right now it's 69 and partly cloudy outside Broadcast House here in downtown Salt Lake. 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
18: 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I'm Tyson Thacker, along with my brother Ryan. We are the Retirement Brothers from Boss Retirement Solutions and Advisors. And if you're recently retired or nearing retirement, and we've got a great show planned for you today. Here's the question. Can I retire on $750,000? But the truth is, there's no such thing as a magic number for anyone. Achieving some random savings goal doesn't give you permission to retire. There are people with a lot more money than $750,000 that have gone broke in retirement. And there are people with far less that will be perfectly comfortable for the rest of their lives. That's why we always say it's what you do with your retirement savings that will determine how long it lasts. It's not one or two big things. It's a lot of little things, and they can have a profound impact on your savings. So coming up in today's show, we're going to talk about why you should be focusing instead of a magic number, what you should be focusing on instead of a magic number, and how these things could make your savings go a lot further in retirement. And Ryan, I said that we've got a great show to talk about today, because so many people just think to themselves, if I do have this magic number, whether it's 500,000, 750,000, 2 million, it doesn't really matter. It is the combination of everything within the Boss Retirement Blueprint, our planning process, mm-hmm. that really makes the difference. And the first thing that we want to talk about out of the gate, to me, is the biggest within the Boss Retirement Blueprint that's going to move the needle the most. What is it?
19: Well, after you get your income figured out, we definitely want to take a look at your tax planning. You know, what's happening, and have you, with your taxes, have you taken advantage of every single piece that you can do when it comes to retirement planning? Because most people, they spend decades, they're saving money for retirement, but you know, very few plan for taxes, and they simply assume that, well, I'm going to be in a lower tax bracket when I retire. But here's the problem is now you've got to bring all these other factors in. And here's the reality is, if you don't know how much that you'll pay in taxes, it's impossible to know if the amount that you've saved, that magic number, is going to be enough. And you know, when you retire, all of your income from your IRAs, your 401ks, your Social Security income, your other investment income, it's all going to get lumped into one big tax bucket. And before you know it, your taxable income may be significantly higher than what you expected. And so, Tyson, this is why we call this principle here the ticking tax bomb of retirement.
18: Yeah. And the reason why it's a ticking tax time bomb is because you think about, there's a lot of great CPAs that we know, but really they report on the news. They don't actually make news, right?
19: Exactly.
18: And it doesn't mean that they're not good at what they do, but you need somebody who understands strategy, not just compliance.
19: Mm-hmm.
18: And so, you know, I saw this statistic the other day, Ryan. It's really what people are looking for. It's less than 60% of anybody nationwide did a study. Less than 60% of anyone who's looking to retire feels like that they understand how to save money on taxes.
19: Right.
18: And 85% of that same group say, if I'm going to go to a financial advisor, I better understand and they better help me to save money on taxes. Mm-hmm. It's just not happening though. That's the key. Right. Is most people go to a CPA, they look at the history, they look at making sure they're compliant with their taxes. And you really need somebody who's a strategist, somebody who can say, look, here's where you've got your money. Just like you talked about, you need to look at your IRA, you need to look at your 401k, you need to look at your, where your income streams are coming from, and say, with your Social Security in mind, how do we do this, right?
19: Well, Tyson, you got to look at the things you can count on.
18: Right.
19: Two things you can count on in retirement. Number one is death. Number two is taxes.
18: Yep.
19: And, you know, Tyson, this is so important because when you look at the debt right now as a country, a record all-time record, not the record you want to be setting, but $39
18: trillion. Yeah.
19: That's $39 trillion with a T. And so you have to believe that taxes are going to play a much larger role for the next generation of retirees than we've ever had in the history of retirement. And, you know, when you look at this, you look at, okay, where are we right now historically when it comes to taxes? Well, the top federal tax bracket right now is 37%. Compare that to 70% in the 1980s, right? And the Social Security Trust Fund is shrinking. You've got the debt that's increasing. And, you know, even despite the one big

0: tax changes are permanent. So if we're just like you mentioned, if we're at 37% mm-hmm. and we were as high as 70%, I'm on easy street.
1: Right.
0: But it is that debt that is the big deal, that the government doesn't have any of their own money. They only can get it from taxation. And so whether it's next year, whether it's in the next administration, who knows when it's going to be, that some of these changes are going to have to happen, because the majority of what's taxed is already promised to Social Security. Mm-hmm. It's already promised to Medicare. It's already promised to defense spending. And so what we like to say is, we want to help you to Washington-proof your retirement. And here's the good news, is that you actually have more control over your taxes in retirement than you do at any other time in your life. But you've got to be proactive. And it all comes down to that tax strategy, that tax planning versus that tax preparation. So Ryan, how can we help people to make that happen in real life?
1: Oh, absolutely. Well, I'm sure that you understand the concept of compounding interest. It's like a snowball of debt when it's, you know, it's just rolling downhill, and the longer it rolls, the bigger it gets. And Warren Buffett called this the eighth wonder of the world. But have you ever heard of compound tax savings? 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
6: 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And here are your hosts, Tyson Thacker and Ryan Thacker from Boss Retirement.

0: Retirement Solution.
1: Can I retire on $750,000? This is one of the most common questions that we get from people in the conversations that we have here at Boss Retirement Solutions and Advisors in all of our 12 offices. Now, that's a tough question to answer because people have gone broke on retirement savings 10 times that amount, and other people have thrived in retirement with far less. So that's why we always have to say it's what you do with your savings that matters most. And it's the planning around taxes, Social Security, risk, generating income, paying for healthcare, and so much more. Hi, I'm Ryan Thacker along with my brother Tyson. We are the Retirement Brothers from Boss Retirement Solutions and Advisors. And today we're talking about how to know if you've saved enough for retirement, plus how you could make the most out of every single dollar that you've saved. And so coming up in this segment, we want to talk about having built a plan that replaces your paycheck in retirement. Think about this. When you retire, that paycheck goes away. You want to know where that money's going to come from and why this matters more than saving some magic number like $750,000. So Tyson, let's take a deep dive on this.
2: Yeah. What this boils down to in this segment is, have you built a plan that replaces your paycheck in retirement, right?
1: Right.
2: And LIMRA just came out with a study that said less than 20%. So one in five people actually have a plan in place. And this includes advisors, people who are working with advisors have a plan in place before they retire or at retirement. So the other four are flying blind. They don't know where the money's going to come from. They don't understand what's next. And even worse, most people don't realize what ends up happening with their paycheck until they retire and they're like, hold it, my paycheck stopped coming. Yep. And as a result, they start to freak out a little bit because, you know, there are so many firms that just say, hey, let's take your 401k, let's take your IRA, and let's invest that in the market and you'll be fine.
1: Right.
2: As long as you take those rules of thumb and things like that, then you'll be fine.
1: Yep.
2: And it just doesn't work like that. They think to themselves, if I've got that $750,000 that you just mentioned, then I'm going to have enough as well. But what happens when the stock market finally does go down, right?
1: Yep.
2: So these are all the things that we want to consider in this segment is that investment growth alone as an example. In Kiplinger, this was an article just in Kiplinger, and it says, here's the quote, investment growth alone does not solve income inefficiency. A portfolio can grow and still fail to deliver reliable tax-aware cash flow, end quote. And so the reality is you've got to do a lot more than just think, I've got $750,000. I'm on easy street, right? Yeah.
1: Well, Tyson, let's just break this down to the basics because first of all, what you want to make sure that you do is that you know where that reliable income is going to come from. And, you know, it's a lot easier said than done when it comes to income because you can't rely on the same sources that your parents did when they retired. In the old days, it was the, you got the, at 65, you got the gold watch, you got the pension, which was a paycheck for the rest of your life. You turned on your Social Security and then you had some savings.
2: Yeah.
1: And quite frankly, because of inflation, life was a lot more simple than it is today because, you know, you start compounding inflation and all these different things. So, you know, when you look at the current environment, we've got interest rates are falling. You've got CDs and savings accounts that are guaranteed losers. And when you consider inflation and taxes, bonds are not much better. But yet people are still investing in the stock market like it can only go one direction. It can only go to one direction and that's up. Well, we know from history that at a certain point that is going to go down at some point and it's going to go down and stay down. For an extended, it wasn't that long ago. Remember, we called the decade of nothing from 2000 to 2010 with the dot-com crash and then the rise and then the great financial crisis in 2008. 10 years were just wiped out.
2: So right.
1: Imagine if you retired at that time and you were just planning on, hey, I've got, you know, 5, 6, 7% that I can take out of my portfolio from my stock gains. Well, that didn't exist in 2010. We haven't had a period like that for a long, long time. And I would say people are getting very, very complacent about this when it comes to thinking of how they're going to generate income because they've been on easy street.
2: They have been. And, you know, another thing that baffles me, now keep in mind, every situation, every plan is going to be different.
1: Mm-hmm.
2: but you need to have at least three different income sources to make sure that you're okay. Social Security could be one of those.
1: Right.
2: You mentioned some other sources of income. Too many people are focused on stocks. I think too many people write off annuities right now.
1: Yes.
2: And what's amazing about annuities, and again, every plan is going to be different. So not necessarily every plan is going to have an annuity in it. Mm-hmm. But when you think about Social Security as an example, Social Security is a great historical way for you to have a type of annuity, right? Yeah. You're getting an income stream every single month or the rest of your life. The problem with Social Security is in some cases, it goes away or you never get access to it if you pass too soon.
1: Yes.
2: And so then you think, well, the next idea like a Social Security for a monthly income would be a pension. But less than 20% of anybody has a pension anymore. Pretty much anybody who works for the federal government or a local government or an entity like a fire department or police department, something like that. Some teachers have a pension, but nobody else does. And those are going the way of the dinosaur really quickly too. So annuities, coming back to my point, is annuities can take the place of what a pension looks like. And it can give you a lot of safety and comfort that you can have income that you can never outlive.
1: Ty, I just sat down with a family last week. I think, you know, people are like, oh, I wish I had a pension. Everyone talks about it and complains about it. And we're like, there is a thing. Go build your private pension. And I sat down with a family recently where we looked at their scenario. We had 10 years out before they were going to retire. And so they were like, hey, we just think the stock market's going so great. We can make so much money. And I said, well, hold on for a second. Do you have a pension? And they said, no, I don't have a pension. And so we did some calculations and we were able to create a private pension for them that created $120,000 a year.
2: Yeah.
1: Like clockwork. Okay. So it's you've got that $10,000 a month just hitting that account. Throw Social Security on top of that, which their Social Security is about $60,000 a year. So that's $180,000. That's $15,000 a month of income sources that you know that can be there.
2: Yeah.
1: Now imagine that instead of worrying what's happening in the stock market going up and down. And, you know, this family, they're going to put in just under $1 million, let that grow and compound. They had other funds that they could keep in the stock market. And they were so excited about, holy cow, I've always wanted a pension. And now here I've got it. And with interest rates where they've been higher, that was actually a great opportunity for this family to just look at this and say, hey, instead of putting everything hoping that Wall Street casino continues to go,
2: right,
1: let's create some certainty. And at 10 years, that's what's great about annuity is you can plan, you can prepare, and you can predict. And you do it with a highly rated insurance company. And the likelihood of that being there is very, very strong. Social Security, pension, man, that's a great retirement.
2: Let me let you in on another little secret that's going on in the annuity industry as well. Because interest rates have gone up, you mentioned that you showed somebody that they could get $120,000 in income.
1: Yep.
2: It's just as often, if you have an annuity right now, and or you're looking at an annuity for the first time, but let's just focus on if you have an annuity right now that you haven't utilized the income stream, you haven't used it for income yet, because interest rates are higher, we're also able to give people a second opinion. There's a lot of people who go and they get an annuity and then they just kind of forget about it.
1: Yeah.
2: Or the advisor doesn't even talk to them about it. And what ends up happening is because interest rates are higher, we can actually get you more income. You know, another quick example is I had a client who was looking at about $130,000. It was $129,000 and change. And they were able to change it to $145,000 because of what we do. So there's a lot
1: like
2: that we can do.
1: Refinancing your pension.
2: Yeah, Ryan, why don't you tell everybody what we can do here?
1: Well, have you saved and invested and just have a portfolio? Well, obviously that's just a step, but it's not a financial game plan. What's your plan to reduce your taxes in retirement? How will you maximize your Social Security income? 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
10: ABC News, I'm Dave Packer. A nor'easter bearing down on the East Coast, bringing with it heavy rain and strong winds that could cause power outages and major flight disruptions up and down the East Coast. States of emergency declared in New Jersey and New York and the New York City area. They're bracing. ABC meteorologist Lee Goldberg.
11: Rainfall amounts, they're going to go from 2 to 4 inches of rain. Locally, we can get up to a half foot of rainfall. Coastal flood alerts from the mid-Atlantic into the northeast. Also, high wind warnings as well. And these waves are going to feast on our area beaches, really chewing them up with 12 to 14 foot waves. There are 25 footers offshore.
10: Amtrak says it's canceled train service between New York and Boston due to the nor'easter. Meanwhile, in Hawaii, Governor Josh Green announcing President Trump has approved a pre-landfall emergency declaration as Hurricane Nolo approaches the islands. The Chinese president wrapped up his state visit with a tour of the National Archives in D.C. Friday, along with President Trump. When asked, Trump said he did discuss Iran with Xi, but...
12: It's 11:31 at KSL News Radio. I'm Brianna Willis, KSL's top local story. Temple Square is officially open for visitors just in time for the 169th semi-annual general conference. The Church of Jesus Christ of Latter-day Saints announced today that North Temple is free of construction barriers. The 7-year renovation of the Salt Lake Temple is nearly complete, and the grounds are open for those who wish to walk through and admire the landscaping and statues. Utah will receive $60 million for the Great Salt Lake in a settlement agreement with the federal government. The agreement comes after a decades-long dispute over the land within the Bear River Migratory Bird Refuge, which flows into the lake. Now, over 22,000 acres of bird refuge land is owned by the federal government in exchange for the millions of dollars in funds.
13: Water leasing and, you know, controlling Phragmites and improving those wetlands around Great Salt Lake, those are all types of activities or projects that I would foresee this funding going towards.
12: Ben Steierman, the deputy commissioner with the Department of Natural Resources, says money will support the Great Salt Lake Commissioner's plan for raising water levels to a healthy elevation. Traffic and weather together brought to you by UCCU, big on business, including sweep accounts. Love where you bank. Roads are looking pretty clear tonight with a few little slowdowns on State Street and some stop-and-go traffic in downtown Salt Lake on University Boulevard. KSL weather, highs in the 80s Saturday and Sunday with partly cloudy skies and overnight lows are hovering in the low 60s. Monday temperatures will drop into the 70s with some rain expected. Right now it's partly cloudy and 70 degrees outside. I'm Brianna Willis with KSL News Radio. 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
2: Most people spend decades focused on one thing, and it's achieving some random savings goal. 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And one of the biggest opportunities most people miss is hiding in plain sight. Hi, I'm Tyson Thacker. 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Today, we're talking about how if you've saved enough to retire, plus how you could make the most out of every dollar you've saved. And coming up in this segment, we want you to know whether you know how to maximize Social Security benefits or not, because the right strategy here could be worth hundreds of thousands of dollars. You heard me right. Hundreds of thousands of dollars in extra retirement income. And Ryan, when we talk about Social Security, we're known from any one of our markets that we're in, not only as the Retirement Brothers, but the Social Security Brothers, because we've helped over 55,000 families make an informed decision about Social Security. Why is Social Security such a big deal, and why do we talk about it so much?
11: Well, it comes down to the very foundation of your retirement game plan. Think about it. It's the one thing, the one retirement account that you paid into every single paycheck. And the reason why, you didn't have a choice.
2: Yeah.
11: Uncle Sam said, we're going to collect this from you. And Social Security is one of the largest financial decisions most Americans will ever make. And it's because the difference between your best and worst case scenarios could be hundreds of thousands of dollars. Yet, I said, most people spend more time planning their vacation than they do about how they're going to take their check from Social Security. And, you know, really a lot of this advice and information that you're going to see on Social Security, it's really based on what used to work, right? What your coworker did, what your sister did that retired, you know, 10 years before you did. And, you know, it's really, really challenging, because if you make a mistake here, there's not a lot of do-overs.
2: There's not. And I love this quote from CNBC that really summarizes, Ryan, what you talked about as the old advice from Social Security. And it's this: there are certain benefits to waiting to claim by waiting even longer up to age 70. Retirees can lock even bigger benefits, which is especially valuable if they live longer than expected, end quote. But what we need to understand is what worked yesterday doesn't necessarily work today. And that's why we constantly are talking about Social Security, is because this changes every year. And what needs to be focused on changes every year. And so, you know, we think about all the, those changes. The biggest one that I'm seeing on the horizon that we've talked a little bit about, but I want to talk a little bit more about today, is the Social Security Trust Fund. What's going on with the Social Security Trust Fund?
11: Well, the Social Security Trust Fund, it's running out of money.
2: Yeah.
11: I mean, it's you think about record retirees that are retiring right now, and then you look at, they haven't really funded everything the way that it should. You've got inflation that's going up. You've got Medicare costs that are going up. And this is one of those areas that you really need to make sure that you have other streams of income other than Social Security. Now, the unfortunate part, we have a retirement crisis going on right now in America.
1: And when you look at the Social Security Trust Fund, I mean, they're saying, you know, we're going to run out of money far sooner than we thought. And what that means, it doesn't mean that you're going to lose your Social Security check. But what it means is your benefits could be significantly reduced.
2: Yeah. And I want to go back to this whole idea of the old advice, in addition to just the Social Security Trust Fund going out. There's no one size fits all strategy for anyone. There's 2,728 rules in the Social Security Handbook. Yep. That Lawrence Kotlikoff, an expert in Social Security, has nailed down. There's thousands of rules that apply and pivot off of those rules. And so the number one thing that we talk to people about is this, that you can't look at Social Security in its vacuum. This is, right. This is really what it all boils down to, is that you've got to look at your IRAs, your 401ks, your Social Security income, your pension income, whether you've got real estate, all of these things. And why is that so important, Ryan?
1: Well, because here's the thing, is so many people are focused on this magic number when it comes to the amount that you've saved. You know, where the title of this show is, you know, they think they can retire on $750,000. Well, it comes down to a lot more than just what you've saved. And Social Security is one of those strategies that you can implement to make sure that you can have a strong foundation when it comes to retirement. And, you know, without saving another dime, the strategy on how and when you claim your benefits and when it's customized specifically to you, that's going to be the most important thing that you can do when it comes to your Social Security, because getting this decision right is harder than it sounds. It's not a do-it-yourself sport when it comes to Social Security. And, you know, when you file your taxes, when you look at your retirement accounts, when you look at your other income strategies, it's important to look at this whole picture and not just the amount that you've saved, because if you do this right and you have the correct strategy in place, you can make your $750,000 work like $1.5 million or your $500,000 work like $1 million. So Tyson, how can we help families here retire with confidence?
2: Well, what this all boils down to is a lot of money. $182,000, Ryan. Would you be upset if you lost $182,000 in retirement income? According to CBS News, the average American loses out on $182,000 in Social Security income, and it's because they file for their benefits at the wrong time. 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
3: Here's something most people get wrong about retirement. 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And it's not just about how much money you save. It's about what you do with that money that really matters. 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And today we're talking about how do you know if you've saved enough for retirement? Plus, how you could make the most out of every single dollar that you saved for retirement. And coming up in this segment, we're going to talk about, do you have a plan to pay for healthcare or manage risk? This is a really interesting question when you think about longevity and how health is increasing lifespans. Because getting these right could be just as important about just anything else that you do that could make your money go a lot further in retirement. And Tyson, we were just talking the other day about our parents. Our dad is 90.
4: Yes.
3: Our mom is 83. Sorry, Mom. I just said your age on radio.
4: But she hardly has any gray hair.
3: Exactly. She's looking great. But we're just watching, you know, it's a normal circle of life.
4: It is.
3: And what happens and health becomes a big issue. And Tyson, what are some of the things that we just, you know, that we're experiencing right now with our own parents?
4: Well, first off, Mom and Dad are doing amazing for their ages. Yeah. And we love having them around because it's one of these things where our kids get to spend time with their grandparents. It's one of the reasons why we chose to still stay in Utah is so that they could be around their grandparents and their cousins.
3: Yes.
4: But there are natural slowing down pieces that happen here, just like with any family. You know, one of the things is that we had our parents move to an independent living facility so that Mom didn't have to cook anymore.
3: Yep.
4: Which made it really nice. They get their cottage cleaned as well. So they don't have to worry about that. But, you know, a lot of these things that we talk about, like longevity, are showing up in our parents' lives. Mm-hmm. You know,
3: yep.
4: There was this study that was just done not too long ago that say people are living 300% longer than they used to.
3: Mm.
4: And there was also another study that was just done by Fidelity Investments that talks about a 65-year-old couple living today could end up spending $345,000 before they end up passing away as a couple.
3: Chump change.
4: And it's not inexpensive for Mom and Dad to live in an independent living facility either. Mm-hmm. And we love having them only a mile away from our house.
3: Yep.
4: You know, it's just a few minutes and we can be there to hang out with them, which is amazing. But it costs money. And so that's where this idea of, do you have a plan to pay for healthcare comes from? Right.
3: And it's not only just the healthcare, but you start to think about it. Oftentimes at this age, it's common that you don't have the ability to drive.
4: Yes.
3: And so how do you get to doctor's appointments? How do you, you know, go to the activities that you want to go to? All these little things. We love this and it's fun. My son, Carson, you know, this is pretty fun. He took her to a lunch meeting with some of her friends from elementary school, middle school, and high school. And, you know, Carson, he's 22 years old and he's like, oh, I'm going to hear what the ladies have to say.
4: I'm going to hang out with the ladies.
3: I'm going to hang out with the
4: golden girls.
3: Because think about all the history that those friendships
4: totally
3: have from
4: it's so
3: elementary,
4: great that they still get together
3: all the way to age 83. I mean, that's just really pretty fun. And, but all of these things, Tyson, they add up.
4: They do.
3: Right? They add up. And so what's your plan? What are you going to do to make sure that you can get the most out of every dollar that you've saved for retirement?
4: Well, and here's one of the things that becomes really important as it relates to healthcare is we don't want you to fall into the trap of thinking that Medicare is going to cover all of your expenses in retirement.
3: Yep. Yep.
4: Medicare is going to cover some expenses, but there's still a lot that it won't cover, including essentials like dental, hearing, vision, long-term care, And so the reality is it covers maybe 80% of what you need, but there's more that you need to pay for that you don't even realize. And it's got to be in a plan. When we talk about at the beginning of the show that one in five people actually have a plan for retirement, then that also means that they don't have a plan for healthcare. Yes. And, you know, I was talking to the daughter of one of our clients. She came in. She was a friend of mine from high school as well. And her dad just passed, and her mom, she's taking care of her mom and spending time with her every day. And she loves being with her mom, but it's still taxing in a way that she didn't anticipate and didn't know that she would have to do at this stage of the game when not only is she helping with her mom, but she's still got a son at home. And, and so we call this the sandwich generation, because a lot of family, you've got to have a plan in place to know how to do it emotionally, physically, and monetarily.
5: Well, Tyson, that's the healthcare side and all the other things that go along to getting with doctor's appointments. But what about long-term care? What if you need long-term care? Unfortunately, it's only getting worse, because while these figures, they're going to vary by location, here's what's interesting. The 2024 Genworth Cost of Care Survey that was released last year in 2025. Get this. Assisted living community costs increased by 10% to an annual national median cost of $70,800 per year. Think about that. And then it can also cost up to $77,792 annually for a home health aide. So you're not in long-term care, but you've got a home health aide coming in. It's actually more expensive. And the cost of, you know, services for homemaker services have increased 10% to an annual median cost of $75,504. Now, let's go into a skilled nursing facility. Okay. Skilled nursing facilities now cost $111,325 a month, up 7%. And then if you want a private room, $127,750. Tyson, it's, you know, I see both sides of the life cycle. I volunteer down at a university. And so I hear the kids talking about the cost of their rent on their student housing, right? And my wife and I, we love this, the ability to be around all of these young college students. And, you know, they're paying $800 a month.
4: Yeah.
5: In a lot of these for their rent on their college dorms. And I'm like, holy cow, it was nothing like that.
4: Right.
5: You know, when we were in college. But then you look at this end of life cycle and this, the long-term care, $127,000. Let's just mix those two numbers in the middle, $10,000 a month.
4: Totally.
5: Okay. So then you add inflation on that. Hey, college kids, get ready, because it's going to get a lot more expensive.
4: It's going to get worse. Yeah. And so the key is you got to have a plan.
5: Yeah.
4: You know, there may be gaps in Medicare before you retire, or maybe you need to retire early because a large portion of society retires early before Medicare is there. You got to have a plan for what doesn't get covered with Medicare. Now let's pivot to the next piece of the plan that needs to be talked about. And it's what we call sequence of returns risk. And when we talk about sequence of returns risk, it's really the question becomes, have you rebalanced your portfolio? Because if you haven't rebalanced your portfolio, so many people come in through the doors at Boss Retirement Solutions and Advisors, and they may have set what they felt like was a great strategy of what they wanted to get in a return in their 401k, as an example.
5: Yep.
4: But now, 10 years later, the market's been going gangbusters. We look at their risk score and it's way too high, right? So I talk about sequence of returns risk. What is it? And why does it have to do with balancing your portfolio so strongly?
5: Well, the risk is you can't control when the stock market goes up or goes down. When you're working, it doesn't really matter because you're not drawing income from that portfolio.
4: So let's say you've got $1 million and the stock market goes down by 50%.
5: Well, your million just went to 500,000.
4: Yeah.
5: And now you don't have a paycheck anymore, so you start taking money out of it. Well, if that were to happen the year you retire, that's a very different scenario than what we've experienced over the last 14 years with the market, right? Where the market's been going up. And so that risk you can't control. So you've got to be able to have a plan that doesn't affect your retirement based on when the stock market goes up or when the stock market goes down. And that takes careful, intentional planning when it comes to you and your retirement. And when you look at these, Tyson, this is what we love. When we talk about healthcare and we talk about long-term care and we talk about sequence of returns risk and not just having a portfolio, but having a very specific plan, that's what we want to have. And Tyson, how can we help families with that?
4: Well, we love to say that achieving a retirement savings goal is great, but what's your plan to reduce your taxes? What's your plan to pay for the skyrocketing cost of healthcare, as we've talked about in this segment? What's your plan to get the most from Social Security? What about generating income, plus so many other things? If you have a financial game plan for retirement, you could make $500,000 work like it was $1 million, or $1 million work more like $2 million. 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
0: I'm Dave Packer. Dangerous flooding and storm force winds are creating concern up and down the East Coast, with tens of millions of Americans in the path of that nor'easter. It's striking some areas right now. ABC's Matt Rivers on the Jersey Shore.
1: States of emergency in New York and New Jersey. Authorities on the Jersey Shore urging families to get to higher ground, while business owners race to shore up what they can.
22: You have to make sure that everything that's loose out there is secured.
1: 900 miles of storm warnings from the Outer Banks to Maine as a massive nor'easter crawls up the coast, packing 60-mile-an-hour winds and 12-foot waves.
0: The Supreme Court ruling 6-3 along ideological lines, giving the Trump administration the green light to use a federal citizenship database to verify voters. ABC legal contributor James Sample explains this process is not without issues.
23: Given the number of false positives, meaning the number of actual citizens who are being tagged as non-citizens, who will then have to jump through those hurdles, that's a significant problem and may well lead to some severe disenfranchisement.
0: The ruling comes less than 40 days from the November midterms, but because of a different federal law, voters aren't allowed to be removed from the rolls 90 days before an election. President Trump and China's President Xi Jinping wrapped up their three-day summit in Washington. President Trump says he discussed Iran with the Chinese leader but didn't elaborate. Pope Leo opened his historic four-day trip to France, speaking at UNESCO headquarters about artificial intelligence.
24: Our efforts in this domain must ensure that new technologies remain at the service of the human person, rather than becoming yet another instrument of domination and injustice.
0: Later, the Pope visiting the newly reopened Notre Dame Cathedral. The AP reports from a source that Stephen Curry has agreed to a two-year contract extension worth $116 million. You're listening to ABC News.
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0: PepsiCo says they're going to raise the cost of some popular snacks and drinks. ABC's Stephanie Ramos.
27: Bloomberg says prices will rise on bags of Doritos, Ruffles, and Sun Chips, along with some Tostitos salsa and Fritos dips. Some soda prices are also expected to rise, with the changes coming as early as the end of this year or early 2027. Now, the chip increases expected to be in the low to mid single digits and still below where prices were before those cuts.
0: A win for the Trump administration and its effort to classify Anthropic as a supply chain risk. ABC's Mike Dubusky has more.
28: An appeals court has denied an attempt by Anthropic to get its supply chain risk designation dropped. The court's majority opinion says the Pentagon had enough evidence to conclude that the company's artificial intelligence technology had built-in restrictions that could make it unreliable for military operations. It also rejected Anthropic's claims that the decision violated its rights to free speech and due process. In a statement, Anthropic says, "We respectfully disagree with the court's decision and that it's considering all options."
0: The Seattle City Council approving a ban on what some refer to as surveillance pricing. The new law prohibits major grocers from using AI and shoppers' personal data to set individualized prices. Shopper Kathy Allen.
29: Oh, man, I don't want them taking my data and telling me I'm going to have to pay more or less.
0: The grocery industry says this could unintentionally restrict loyalty programs. Dave Packer, ABC News.
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2: Overnight along the Wasatch Front, look for mostly clear skies and a low of 58. During the day Saturday, mostly sunny and 81 in the north, mostly sunny and 92 in St. George. Increasing clouds on Sunday ahead of two storm systems. The first will be a cold front out of the north. That'll bring some scattered rain here to the Wasatch, about a tenth of an inch on Monday. The bigger storm will come out of the south, and it has some tropical origins. It will bring heavy rain to south central eastern Utah through the day Monday and into Tuesday. From the KSL Weather Center, I'm Kevin Eubank.
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32: Welcome to the movie show on this final weekend of September, when we've got a little bit of something for everybody, honestly, Val, with the different types of movies that have come
33: 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It's like a stew of movies.
32: A veritable smorgasbord, as they might say in Charlotte's Web. We've got, but our big movie of this week, we picked, I feel like I kind of forced this because I liked it so much, but our big movie of the week, sponsored by Paris RV, is the animated movie Forgotten Island.
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33: Best friends Joe and Risa, they're fresh out of high school, and they get to spend one last night together and tumble through a portal to a magical island, and then a lot of shenanigans occur.
32: Yeah, that we don't know about.
33: We don't know about, and this is all based...
32: And neither do they.
33: It's all based on Filipino folklore that they grew up with, and they were kind of the only two kids in school that loved this folklore, and it was kind of their own thing, and they kind of seemed like the kids that were, you know, out of the group, but they loved it so much, but they kind of put it behind them that they would ever find this fantastical place. But on their last night together, before one of the girls goes to the United States to go to college, they find this magical place. And then they fall through this portal, and they do not remember the first 24 hours that they are in this place. So now they have to figure out what has happened to them, what they did, how they get home. And at the same time, they're so excited to be in this place that they knew existed. They knew in their hearts this place existed, and they never let go of that, all from childhood up to the end of high school. And I just love how visually stunning this movie is and how well written it is for having two girls that you see their life going from elementary all the way up to graduation, that friendship. And I think a lot of people can relate to this. And then once they get into this magical world, it really tests their relationship, like I think it does every friendship. You go through the good and the bad, and you figure out how much you need to be together, if you're okay apart. There's just so many cool things that are written in this story, but at the same time, you have all of these weird creatures around you that you're trying to figure out, and you don't know, are these good creatures? Are these bad creatures? And it's a magical ride.
32: I mean, that's the greatest definition. I was completely charmed by this movie. And you know, if you're somebody who has said or posted online or complained to somebody else, Hollywood doesn't have anything original anymore. Hollywood never does anything new. It's always just sequels and repeats, reboots. This is not that. This is an original thing. And already I feel like this movie is going to be hurt by the fact that it's not something that people already know about. And I don't know if they were afraid to push too hard in marketing so that more people would know, to release it at a different date where it might get a little bit more momentum. What I hope, and really, Toy Story 5 is an outlier. And I think I mentioned this earlier in the year when other good animated movies came out, is none of them are going to have the built-in audience that Toy Story did. And so Toy Story was also so good. As I was watching this, I was like, I'm enjoying this every bit as much as I enjoyed Toy Story.
33: And I do think this will be a contender during award season, because the animation style and the way that they mesh all these different mediums together is so pleasing. And I was laughing anytime they put in some kind of anime, you know, excellence, I want to say, in this film, and going from, you know, different, it's almost like they went from paint animation, just like Across the Spider-Verse, but not so much that it seems cartoons to CG, everything. And it's just so cool that even if you don't love the story, you're pulled in by the visuals, but then the story is well written. And often we see when you get an animated movie that's good for kids and adults, they throw some adult humor in there that can kind of, like, I don't know, it's too adulty for me. I don't know if that explains it. But this one,
32: I mean, there is a fart joke in this.
33: But that's a kid thing.
32: Yeah.
33: Like everybody likes a good fart joke. Like but what I have to say is they didn't think that the audience, kids and adults, were not going to be smart enough to love this film, and they wrote it for both, but they didn't have to be out of the range of kids. You know, like you said earlier, when we talked before the show, there are a couple of parts that can be kind of scary, because the villain is very cool villain. But I don't think it's any scarier than the villain from Moana.
32: No. In fact, I was joking on the way home with the kids that I took. I said, so I don't remember the villain's name, but it was basically Tafiti.
33: Yeah, basically.
32: once everything kind of comes out. But I mean, the characters are hilarious. I mean, there are some hilarious characters in here. Manny Jacinto voices I guess he's technically a demon baby, but he looks like he looks like the genie from Aladdin's kid.
33: Yes.
32: And Manny Jacinto, who, if you don't know him by the actor name, he played he was in The Good Place. He played Jian Yu is what he is at the beginning. I don't want to spoil anything for anybody who's hasn't watched The Good Place. But he is the funniest thing about The Good Place, and he's funny in this. You've got a merman who,
33: I don't even know
32: who voiced the merman, but
33: reminds me of a character from SpongeBob, like when all of a sudden Squidward goes beautiful. That's kind of what it reminded me of, and it was so great. But you have so many great voices. You have Dave Franco, Jenny Slate, like you said, Manny is in it. You've got Joe Coy. I love Ronnie Chang. Is so fantastic.

0: Yes,
1: H-E-R, and she's fantastic, and she's fantastic in the film, and I think she really made it. And I think this is going to be our first crisp high five of the day, because it is an A for me as well, and that's why I'm okay that you bullied me into making this the movie of
0: yes.
1: the week.
0: And it is called, because we have actually had a listener, at least one listener, who wants us to say the name of the movie more often, because people come in the middle of our reviews. This is Forgotten Island, the animated movie from DreamWorks. It is rated PG, and Val and I both give it an A, and with no apologies at all.
1: No.
0: So go see this. If you like family movies, go see this. This is right up there with Toy Story 5 for me for this year.
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0: All right, we got a lot of movies to cover in today's movie show. Plus, in our second hour, we're actually going to be visited by Julie Gale from the Utah Film Center because they've got a kids' film festival series that we want to make sure that people know about. That will be coming up at noon. But we've got our movie show question of the week is actually not tied to our big movie. But it would have been the big movie if Forgotten Island hadn't been so good.
1: Right.
0: Our other movie, which we'll talk about at 11:30, is Heart of the Beast with Brad Pitt. And I forgot what the actual dog's real name is.
1: It's
0: Odin in the movie, but he's actually a different named dog.
1: Oh, I thought they said in the, okay.
0: But anyway,
1: in the credits,
0: it's Brad Pitt and a dog. And so our text question is, what is your favorite Brad Pitt movie? And we're making sure that the movie show text question went out to everybody. But nevertheless, we'll tell you our choices as soon as we are sure that everybody's had a chance to see it.

0: But let's review us another movie that actually was right up there with Brad Pitt's movie last night in previews, and it's called Primetime.
1: Who are you?
2: I'm Chris Hansen with Dateline NBC.
3: They're gonna love this.
4: Predator has never earned the recognition it deserves, but I think that's all about to change.
0: So Primetime is the story of a portion of time when Chris Hansen, who was of Dateline and To Catch a Predator specifically, this is set in the early 2000s to getting towards the mid 2000s, when NBC realizes that these little expose things that Chris Hansen is doing is really catching America's eye. So they're like, we need to go all in on this. We're going to put you in Primetime. And we're going to put you up against the number one TV show on right now as far as ratings, early seasons of Lost.
5: Yeah.
0: So Chris Hansen, who, you know, is watching Stone Phillips getting all the glory on the nightly news, Stone Phillips making cutting remarks, at least in this story. I don't know how true all of
5: right.
0: this is, but they certainly paint a picture of a guy, Chris Hansen, who's kind of becoming increasingly desperate to finally make that jump. And he's doing it by what we would find out later, entrapping people.
5: Yeah.
0: But this movie is so much more than just sort of like a, this is what happens. It's not a documentary. It's a drama. Robert Pattinson plays Chris Hansen. And what you explore, it's an A24 film. Okay.
5: Yeah.
0: You talk about A24. So you're never going to get something that's just what it looks like on the surface. It's always going to be something beyond that. What did you feel this was beyond just the story of Primetime and To Catch a Predator?
5: So to me, just by watching the trailers of this, I thought it was going to be more of a suspense thriller, almost horror film, because they really make it look like it's evil in the trailer. So as much as I know that Pattinson made Chris Hansen look like a villain, he still makes him a human as well, right? So it didn't go as far as I thought an A24 movie can go. And after watching the documentary last year, Predators, which is all about Chris Hansen in the show, I kind of knew what was going to go on going in. And this movie followed that documentary so close. Like, I'm watching and I'm like, okay, like they did get as close as they possibly could to this. And what I love about it, and what I loved about the documentary as well, is that it makes you, as a human sitting in that audience, question what is right and what is wrong to you. Did I like the movie as much as I thought I was going to? No, I didn't. I was really hoping that I would like it more. There were moments where Pattinson was playing a character for me. I thought he was, you know, just like doing an impersonation or trying to hit that impersonation of someone, but he doesn't quite get it. He could have just acted and used his own voice, his own American voice that he usually uses. But
0: I thought he sounded like Rob Lowe.
5: Yeah, it didn't fit. And I know what Chris Hansen sounds like. And so to me, it just was like, you're trying too hard. And we just watched him in The Odyssey. So I know, like, he can do such a good job that I think it's a little bit hard when you do such a good job in one movie and then you have another movie come out and you're kind of, you know, judging somebody against the other thing. So for me, I think it could have been darker. I know it was super dark, but I think it could have been darker. I think they could have pushed it a little bit further.
0: So the best things about A24 movies, and I don't love all A24 movies. Sometimes I don't even like the A24 movies, but I will admit, I haven't seen an A24 movie that didn't make me think.
5: Yes.
0: This one made me think in the way, and here was where the artfulness came in, and the artistic. None of this was filmed, and this was definitely 24 frames per second. This is not 60 frames per second. This is not 30 frames per second. You'll know what I mean if that's something that you understand. But it also felt like they had smeared grime on the lens.
5: It makes you feel gritty and dirty a little bit.
0: At no point does it feel clear. It doesn't feel like you're watching a newspaper. Because even if you watched To Catch a Predator, it was 30 frames per second, that bright news type of look versus the in the theater. And so watching it through that, at no point do you feel comfortable.
5: No, yeah.
0: And you question yourself. You understand, like, okay, this person has outed themselves as a predator by showing up to the meeting of the person that they think they're meeting.
5: Yeah.
0: They've outed something about themselves.
5: Right.
0: Do we not want to find out who these people are? Yes, we do. That's a natural instinct. The protective instinct in us is to find these people that are like this, that are hiding from us in all the other places, but now we can finally pick out who they are. But you can't prosecute them, as it turns
5: exactly.
0: out. So what did you do? And then this leads to a very shocking moment. If you're not familiar with what has gone on with To Catch a Predator, I'll leave that for you to see the film. But that's what this was to me. It was a thinker. It was dirty, like not dirty, like
5: it just makes you, feel yucky.
0: Yes. And so I didn't enjoy the process. I was talking with one of our colleagues, Josh, and it was like, I kind of like what I've thought about, but I really hated the way I had to get there.
5: Exactly. And I think that was the point, because it really was a show that Americans just clamored onto, right? They just wanted to see more and more and more.
0: There's still people that would.
5: And, but Chris Hansen started doing it at the beginning because he has kids and he wanted to do something good. But then it turned from doing something good to, I want to get ratings, I want to be the best, I want the power. And he went off the rails. And so that's, I think, another aspect of the questioning of the right and wrong situation. And so you get to see all different levels of different people questioning themselves in this movie. So as much as I said I didn't like it as much as I wanted to, it's still in the B category for me. It's a B minus, but it's still there. And I do think it's something that people should watch if you do want a thinker movie. If you do.
0: And if this is something that interests you, like, definitely go see it. You're not going to go see that and think this is poorly made or anything like that. I'm more cautioning people who really don't want to wade into the muck.
5: Yeah.
0: Then I would not see this, but it's artistically made. It does get you to think, and it does have some good performances. Yeah. I actually thought Merritt Weaver as the producer, Andy.
5: Merritt stole the show for me. It just wasn't Pattinson's best performance, but she stole the show, I think.
0: So that is called Primetime. It is rated R. And I think I actually was on the B minus. I was somewhere between C plus and B minus. I went with B minus because if it was just my own personal, I would go with a C plus, but for how well it was made, and for, I know that there's people that wouldn't be maybe as bothered by it as I was, but that would enjoy the artistic. Yeah. So I've said it on the B minus. We tie it again. Wow. Look at that.
5: Nice.
0: That is prime time. Still to come, we're going to talk about the Brad Pitt movie in our next segment.
1: What does life after service look like? 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
9: ABC News, I'm Dave Packer. A nor'easter bringing dangerous flooding and storm-force winds up and down the East Coast. ABC's Matt Rivers at the Jersey Shore.
10: States of emergency in New York and New Jersey. Authorities on the Jersey Shore urging families to get to higher ground while business owners race to shore up what they can.
11: You have to make sure that everything that's loose out there is secured.
10: 900 miles of storm warnings from the Outer Banks to Maine as a massive nor'easter crawls up the coast, packing 60-mile-an-hour winds and 12-foot waves.
9: The Supreme Court ruling 6-3 along ideological lines, giving the Trump administration the green light to use a federal citizenship database to verify voters. And President Trump and China's President Xi Jinping wrapped up their three-day summit in Washington. President Trump says he discussed Iran with the Chinese leader, but did not elaborate. This is ABC News.
12: Overnight along the Wasatch Front, we're looking at mostly clear skies and a low of 58 degrees. During the day on Saturday, gorgeous, mostly sunny and 81. Perfect Saturday, 82, partly cloudy, a little windy on Sunday ahead of a cold front. It'll slide into the north on Monday, and that'll bring some scattered rain showers. It'll slide into central Utah and then combine with some tropical moisture over the south, and that could bring some moderate thunderstorms as well as flash flooding and heavy rain Monday into Tuesday across southern Utah. Along the Wasatch Front, we dried out after Monday, and we're back to sunshine in 70s for the rest of next week. From the KSL Weather Center, I'm Kevin Eubank.
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14: Where survival.
16: 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I have nothing.
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14: 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It's about the disappearance of an Australian hiker named Eric.
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20: Matthew.
21: Huh? Oh, sorry.
20: It's okay. I just need you to listen to me.
22: 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And what you say really does matter to me.
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5: We were just talking. Val's going to be all over FanX tomorrow. If you want to see Val, you'll have like seven different chances to see her on a panel or moderating
6: day.
5: A panel.
6: Yep.
5: Starting about what time?
6: Noon. Starting at noon.
5: And then all the way up till 7 p.m.
6: Yeah,
5: and you
6: much.
5: Were on one yesterday?
6: I was, and I'm on one tonight as well. So come to FanX if you're there and say hi to me.
5: Yeah, do it. I was there yesterday for 30 minutes, and then I remembered I had to pick my son up and take him to the orthodontist. And I had to leave.
6: Oh, look at you being a responsible adult.
5: Well, I figured someday it would settle in. Okay, this is the other movie that everybody's been asking me about this week, and we'll review it here. It's called Heart of the Beast with Brad Pitt.
7: This is Odin. He is a highly trained combat canine. He has seen war and ferocious hardships. It's time for him to know peace.
5: So Pitt is a former Green Beret named James who goes on a camping trip in Alaska with his dog Odin, who you heard about in the clip there, is also a combat veteran. But when James has a heart attack while flying his little Cessna plane, they crash, and now both of them have to try to survive in the beautiful but unforgiving Alaskan wild.
6: It's such a beautiful and heartbreaking movie. Just the Alaskan, all of the views that they do of Alaska, I just really wanted to go. I wanted to plan my trip tomorrow, but at the same time, I was freezing the entire movie because he's freezing the entire movie.
5: It's not the winter in Alaska, I will say this.
6: But
5: it doesn't mean
6: you see his breath more than one. Yeah.
5: Yeah. I wore a coat in June.
6: But I didn't really read up on any of this or watch any of this going in. And so I wasn't sure until the first little bit of the movie what was going to happen. Because you know that if I'm watching a movie and somebody hurts a dog or a dog dies, I am out of this movie. And so I wasn't sure how this was going to go. I've seen Marley and Me. I understand how this could go.
5: Yes.
6: But you said earlier the director has gone around. So this isn't a spoiler.
5: The director, in all of his press, has made sure to tell everyone Odin the dog makes it through the movie.
6: Yes, so there you go.
5: Doesn't want people to avoid it because they just can't handle. This gives me another chance to laugh at how we don't care how badly people are mutilated or in what ways. We go to movies like Saw where people torture each other, but if a dog gets hit by a car, we're out. Nope,
6: it's
5: we're not
6: because
5: even
6: we don't deserve
5: movie.
6: Dogs. They're just too good for us, and they're amazing. And during
5: this movie will convince you of that more than ever.
6: And even though we know that Odin makes it through the movie, there are moments where you are just gripping the side, your armrest on what is going to happen, what's going on. But I also think, and this is a conversation I had with my husband, is because we knew from the beginning of the movie that Odin was going to make it, that we really spent a lot of time paying attention to Brad Pitt's character and how much he was fighting to get through the movie, because we weren't distracted if the dog was going to die and when the dog was going to die and all of that. So I really appreciated what he did at the beginning of the film to make sure you knew that Odin was going to be okay, because now you're looking at the film from a different perspective than you would have if you didn't know. And it gives you a certain appreciation for Brad Pitt's character. And I really think that this was one of his better performances over the last couple of years. And it has one of my favorite actors in it, J.K. Simmons, who plays a really cool character as well.
5: He pops up for a couple of minutes.
6: Yeah, but it was
5: but
6: really cool.
5: But most of the dialogue is James talking to Odin as they're alone in the wilderness. And I'll tell you what, I was torn between loving how gorgeously the movie was shot and how much trying to decide how much I could handle watching the dog and the man go through the physical punishment that the wilderness inflicts upon them. And there's times where I was cringing and gritting my teeth, and I'm going to say I maybe got a little dusty in there.
6: I think I totally got dusty.
5: My eyes started watering. I couldn't figure out why.
6: I know it. Luckily, they leave the lights off just long enough for your tears to dry a little bit, so us sitting in the critic aisle can still pretend like we're being professional as we're watching a movie that's making us cry.
5: I let our dog sleep on the bed that night.
6: Aww.
5: And I don't normally do that because I don't want the dog on the bed. It's already hot enough without a dog on their bed.
6: Now, a lot of people are saying that this movie seems very predictable, and I have to say going in, it is that type of movie that there are some surprising moments, but most of the time as you're going through the movie, they set you up for knowing what's going to happen next, but you just don't know how hardcore that is going to happen. And that's why they make Brad Pitt's character who he is, because only a special forces person, I'm not going to say only, but like it's very believable that
5: he
6: a special
5: could survive the way he does.
6: That he can get through as much as he does. And so for me, I don't mind that it was a little bit predictable. It gave me exactly what I needed from the movie, and that was to feel all the feelings that a human can feel in one place at one time.
5: And when I watched it, I was like, okay, how long would I have survived? Not very long.
6: Probably
5: or
6: not
5: at what
6: the plane
5: point would
6: crash.
5: I be thinking, you know what? I can't make it out of this. Like this,
6: you just
5: give
6: up.
5: I've had a good life, and you know, perhaps someday they will find my remains.
6: I think
5: is where I would be, but
6: yeah.
5: But that's you know, I didn't feel like it was unbelievable, and I think that it could easily have become that story. Like, come on, like, how does somebody know that a former Green Beret would know that?
6: Yeah.
5: And a former Green Beret who came prepared.
6: Yeah, and he was very prepared. And I also think he wanted to make it out of there because he wanted Odin to get out of there.
5: Yes.
6: He cared so much about the safety of his best friend, and they had gone through so much together, going through war and, you know, both having PTSD, is that I think he just really was pushing. And so for me, because this was an emotional roller coaster and it was so beautiful to watch, it's a B+ for me.
5: Are you kidding me right now?
6: What? Are we on the same page again?
5: I gave it a B+ as well.
6: We are on it today.
5: What has happened here? This is Heart of the Beast, Brad Pitt, the dog Odin, and it is rated R because the wilderness is not PG-rated.
6: Yeah,
5: the wilderness is R-rated. But it is worth the watch, I think, if you can, you know, handle that. And we've given the one spoiler, which the director himself gave, because he doesn't want people not to see it because they're afraid that Odin isn't going to survive. So, Heart of the Beast, rated R, B+ from both Val and I. We've got the movie show Top 10 coming up. Plus, at noon, we're going to talk with and tell you about the Tumbleweeds Film Festival.
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3: Stolen Voices of Dole Valley, a gripping new 9-part investigative podcast about a serial killer you've probably never heard of, Warren Forrest. A sadistic predator who prowled the Pacific Northwest in the early 70s. He hid behind the deeds of Ted Bundy, and he's only been convicted of 2 murders, but is suspected of many more. Since the release of Stolen Voices of Dole Valley, a witness identified in the podcast could lead investigators to the remains of Jamie Grissom.
4: He ran into the woods. He said he stumbled. As he fell down, he looks up and sees the body of a young woman.
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9: 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For the last week, the top 10 films at the box office, and if we saw them, what we thought. Number 10, I don't believe either of us have seen Buddy, the murderous dinosaur.
10: No, thank you.
9: I mean, all dinosaurs are murderous, so maybe really Barney is the outlier, because most dinosaurs are doing what this dinosaur did, just not with an axe.
10: I don't like it.
9: All right, and it made another $2 million last week. It was number 10 at the box office. Number 9, The Weight, in its first week, did not do well.
10: Dang.
9: And that was W-E-I-G-H-T.
10: Right.
9: And it was a Sundance film with Russell Crowe, who was in another movie we're going to talk about this week. Ethan Hawke was the other in that one. The Wait, I thought it was okay.
10: Yeah, I thought it was okay, too.
9: It's one that you can probably be okay to wait for streaming, honestly.
10: You're going to wait for Wait?
9: Wait for The Wait. Number 8, Runner. A little disappointed, I think, that this didn't get a little more love with Alan Ritchson and Owen Wilson. And it only made $3 million last week, a total of 12 in 2 weeks, so dipped a little bit from its first week.
10: They didn't really promote it. Like, I didn't see a lot of promotion on it.
9: I wonder if some people got it mixed up with the Gal Gadot movie that was called The Runner that came out the week before on streaming.
10: Yeah, unfortunate timing.
9: Yeah, and this was an Angel Studios movie, so I'm pretty sure they were hoping it was going to do better than $12 million in 2 weeks.
10: Yeah.
9: Number 7, Transformers the Movie, the 40th Anniversary Edition.
10: Did you cry again?
9: I didn't make it there.
10: Oh,
9: no,
10: man.
9: But it got extended by a week. So
10: okay. Well,
9: I'm
10: going to
9: try again. I can do this.
10: We'll see.
9: And there is an extra digital short about Optimus Prime, which turns out to be the last time Peter Cullen voiced him.
10: Oh.
9: So it's kind of like this weird...
10: So
9: now there's a real
10: cry.
9: Reality to it, because Peter Cullen is gone, and this was his last time voicing Optimus Prime. Number 6, Daniel and the Fiery Furnace. $3.6 million in its first week. Good for number 6. I thought it was very well made. I think if you like seeing faith-based movies, if you like seeing biblical stuff represented on screen, this is a very faithful adaptation, and I thought it was, I really enjoyed it.
10: Nice.
9: Number five, Coyote versus Acme. It is up over 100 million worldwide, 55 here in the U.S. A movie that was never supposed to see the light of day at one point has now been in the top five for four straight weeks.
10: And we both loved it.
9: We did indeed. Number four, The Odyssey. That's been in all 10 weeks. It's been in the top three or four of the box office. And it made another $5 million last weekend. Number three, Spider-Man Brand New Day. It's the highest grossing U.S. film of all time.
10: That's crazy.
9: And it made another 6.4 last weekend. Number two is Practical Magic 2. I got to fix that. It says number four, and I know it's not number four. And it's driving me crazy, Kate. So let's see if I can put two there.
10: You can't see it. Only
9: I
10: you
9: know.
10: Can see
9: I
10: it.
9: Know. But still, number two, Practical Magic 2, 51 million in 2 weeks. And then the number one movie, which exceeded all expectations for the franchise, Resident Evil, $65 million in its first week.
10: I've heard such good things about it, but after there, everybody's like, oh, it's so good because there's like a practical character in it. I'm like, is there still a lot of gore? And they're like, yeah, still a lot of gore. So I don't know. Maybe I'll see it when it comes out streaming.
9: Our horror expert, Alex Brown, he saw it. He really liked it. You know, the thing that I like about this is with these totals, I mean, we have a movie that grossed $65 million. We have a movie that grossed $13 million in its second week. We had a movie that grossed $6 million in its eighth week. We had a movie that grossed $5 million in its tenth week.
10: Are you saying because people are going back to the theaters?
9: That's what I'm
10: exactly.
9: saying.
10: Exactly.
9: People are back at the theaters, and I hope we can keep that momentum. You know, there's three movies that people could theoretically go see that might just split between each other, and they might finish 2, 3, 4, or, you know,
10: yeah.
9: I don't know, Spider-Man's still sitting in the top 10. So we'll see if somebody can finally knock some of those out of the top five. All right, that is the movie show top 10. The number one movie was Resident Evil, although it's not Residential Evil. It was just Resident Evil, just in case you were wondering. Okay, we did have our text question of the week. We finally did get it out to everybody. What is your favorite Brad Pitt movie? And we had a lot of early votes for two movies. Meet Joe Black and Ocean's 11.
10: Okay.
9: Would you put those in your top five?
10: Meet Joe Black is in my top five. None of the Ocean's movies are in my top five, but it doesn't mean that I don't like them.
9: Okay. Well, that's fine. I mean, he has a lot of movies, so
10: yeah.
9: It's not like you're limited to five. Where would you put World War Z? Top 10, top 20?
10: Oh, I totally forgot about it. Definitely top 10. I love World War Z. Yeah.
9: I should probably see it sometime.
10: Oh, my gosh.
9: So my two favorite Brad Pitt movies, probably three. I would say
10: you surprise me every week with a good movie that you haven't seen. Why are you even here right now?
9: So like I was saying, Mr. and Mrs. Smith and Once Upon a Time in Hollywood are two of my favorite. And I'm really excited. There was a new trailer for The Misadventures of Cliff Booth, the character
10: yeah.
9: he plays in Once Upon a Time, getting a movie release. It will get a limited theatrical release window around Thanksgiving.
10: Okay.
9: And then it will go to Netflix at Christmas because it is a Netflix technically original movie.
10: And we actually have a new Mr. and Mrs. Smith coming out at some point, right? Are they remaking that film?
9: I think so. I mean, they redid it as a series on Prime
10: yeah.
9: Video with Donald Glover. They're probably going to redo it again.
10: Yeah. Well, I have Moneyball, Meet Joe Black, A River Runs Through It, and Fury.
9: Oh, that's how you pronounce it. It's not Fury?
10: No, it's Fury.
9: Okay. what was another Brad Pitt movie that I like? Here's some of your guys' that you've texted in. Ocean's 11. Greg says The Lost City. Now, I forgot.
10: Same.
9: That Brad Pitt was in The Lost City with Channing Tatum. And by the way, I thought he looked so much like Channing Tatum in Heart of the Beast.
10: Oh, really?
9: So much.
10: Huh.
9: With the buzzed head and the grizzled face. Like
10: maybe Channing Tatum looks like Brad Pitt.
9: Well, I remember seeing A River Runs Through It and thinking how much I thought Brad Pitt looked like Robert Redford.
10: Yes, so much.
9: And now I'm looking at Brad Pitt as older and thinking how much Channing Tatum looks like Brad Pitt.
10: I don't see it.
9: Boy, I tell you, go back and look at some pictures and see if now that I've planted
10: see it.
9: That. Oh, you don't want to
10: no.
9: see it? Okay. we have a vote for The Mexican. I didn't know he was
10: in
9: that
10: one. Forgot. Yeah, that was such a good movie.
9: I don't know how I couldn't have remembered F1.
10: F1. Oh. How did I not put that in my top five? I watch it at least three times a year.
9: All right, listener, F1's on my list now. Goodness.
10: There's just too many.
9: Here's a vote from Ben for Fight Club.
10: Yeah.
9: Here's one that I forgot he was in. I remember Bruce Willis being in it. 12 Monkeys.
10: Yeah, they were both. Yeah, he played such a cool character in that movie.
9: Interview with a Vampire.
10: Yeah.
9: He had a literally split-second cameo in Deadpool 2. In fact, to the point where it's not even blinking, you'll miss it. You missed it, but they say he was on screen for one frame.
10: Yeah.
9: Yeah, I forgot about that. I don't know if this is a movie, but nope. We've got a listener who's not a Brad Pitt fan at all.
10: Oh, okay.
9: That's not the title of a movie. Here's a vote for Troy, where he played Achilles.
10: Such a good movie.
9: Let's see. Legends of the Fall.
10: Yeah.
9: Wow, but he's done a lot.
10: This is the thing about Legends of the Fall. I try and watch it, and I fall asleep every time, and I know it's probably a super good movie. I only make it 35 minutes into the seven-hour movie that it is.
9: Here's a listener. In fact, we had two in a row. Heart of the Beast.
10: Okay.
9: This has made their favorite Brad Pitt movie just since they've seen it this week. Another vote for River Runs Through It. Let's see. Oh, a reminder. He voiced a character in Megamind.
10: Oh, I didn't know that.
9: He was the superhero guy. He was Mega... No. Ultra... Was it Ultraman? No.
10: I don't...
9: Metro Man. Thank you. And he protected the city of Metrocity.
10: I don't remember
9: as Megamind would say. All right. We'll keep reading your texts. We'll see if there's anybody that adds something. We're getting a lot of votes for the same ones because Brad has done a lot. By the way, somebody said the first rule is not talk about Fight Club. I shouldn't have mentioned it at all that he was even
10: How
9: in
10: dare
9: that
10: you.
9: Movie. I know. All right. We still to come on the movie show. We are hoping to get a chance to talk to Julie Gale, the director of the Utah Film Center, about their Tumbleweeds Fall Film Festival. And we'll do that when we come back on the movie show. We'll also have a little bit more movie news. And our big streaming this week is another Russell Crowe movie.
10: Is it?
9: As the Crow Flies or Acts. And, of course, we have Telephone Torture. We're going to give away a $20 movie gift card. So make sure you're listening still at 12:35. All of that still to come on the movie show, broadcasting live from NPS in Layton.
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24: Billions bracing for a nor'easter bearing down on the East Coast, bringing heavy rain and strong winds. Could cause power outages and major flight disruptions. New York City's Metropolitan Transit Authority and Prep Mode MTA Chair and CEO Jano Lieber.
25: They're clearing the drains, the vents, the catch basins, checking emergency generators in case of power outages.
24: States of emergency declared in New York and New Jersey. In the New York City area, they're bracing. Mayor Zoran Mamdani.
26: Look out for one another and stay safe, New York.
24: ABC meteorologist Lee Gobler.
27: Rainfall amounts, they're going to go from 2 to 4 inches of rain. Locally, we can get up to a half foot of rainfall. Coastal flood alerts from the mid-Atlantic into the northeast, also high wind warnings as well. And these waves are going to feast on our area beaches, really chewing them up with 12 to 14 foot waves. There are 25 footers offshore.
24: The Chinese president wrapped up a state visit with a tour of the National Archives Friday alongside President Trump. Meanwhile, new insight on talks with President Xi during his visit. ABC's Karen Travers.
28: The president was asked at the archives if he discussed with President Xi the war with Iran. He said, we did. He didn't say any more about it in terms of what details and how that conversation went. He was asked if he thought there'd be progress in the Strait of Hormuz, and the president said, I think we're going to do great. Now, it's notable, the president has not mentioned Iran in his public comments during the state visit. That was the first time he even acknowledged it.
24: One of New Jersey's top Democrats, Dale Caldwell, is leaving office following growing calls for his resignation from Governor Mikey Sherrill Friday.
29: I gave the lieutenant governor until today to resign. He submitted his resignation to me this afternoon, which I accepted.
24: This after what Sherrill calls an impartial and fair investigation into allegations of Caldwell's allegedly inappropriate behavior with staffers, including sexual harassment, which he denies. You're listening to ABC News.
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24: A historic visit for Pope Leo in the streets of Paris. ABC's Tom-Sophie Burridge.
32: He's been touring the inside of that cathedral, newly refurbished, of course, after that terrible fire a few years ago. And actually, he paid tribute to the firefighters who saved the cathedral during that terrible moment, but also the craftsmen and women who helped restore the cathedral. They've done an absolutely incredible job. The light inside there, the finishing touches, everything about it is absolutely magnificent.
24: ABC's Tom-Sophie Burridge at Notre Dame. The former head of a Michigan-based company taking heat for an AI-generated photo after it caused her to lose her job.
0: Last month, President Trump declared the renaming of Canada's Lake Ontario to Lake America. 2 weeks ago, Jane Smith posted an AI-generated picture of herself and three family members wearing Lake America sweatshirts, not as a political statement.
2: We were kind of poking fun at the fact that one of the Great Lakes' names were getting changed.
0: Smith's employer, Family First Credit Union, didn't get the joke, and she's been fired, telling ABC 12 in Flint, Michigan.
2: The AI can be dangerous in the fact that it can make people think something's real that's not.
0: Jim Ryan, ABC News.
3: For the first time since January 2025, mortgage rates have hit 7%, a likely impact from the rapidly changing bond market, where the 10-year U.S. Treasury yield closed Friday at a 19-year high. The result? Some would-be sellers might be holding on to their homes to try to lock in their cheaper rates rather than risk a higher cost on a newer mortgage. Dave Packer, ABC News.
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4: Overnight along the Wasatch Front, look for mostly clear skies and a low of 58. During the day Saturday, mostly sunny and 81 in the north, mostly sunny and 92 in St. George. Increasing clouds on Sunday ahead of two storm systems. The first will be a cold front out of the north. That'll bring some scattered rain here to the Wasatch, about a tenth of an inch on Monday. The bigger storm will come out of the south, and it has some tropical origins. It will bring heavy rain to south central eastern Utah through the day Monday and into Tuesday. From the KSL Weather Center, I'm Kevin Eubank.
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1: Broadcasting live, Andy Farnsworth and Val Cameron from Layton's NPS store at 1150 North Main Street. And we're pleased to be joined in this segment by Julie Gale, who's the Education and Family Programs Director at the Utah Film Center. Julie, thanks for making the drive up north to come and be part of the movie show today.
14: Yeah, thanks so much for having us.
1: We're excited to talk about this. So what we want to know is a little bit more about this Tumbleweeds year-round fall film series. So year-round or fall?
14: It is year-round. We do have a programming in the fall. We have it in the spring, leading up to our annual Tumbleweeds Film Festival for Kids, which is always in late April. It's going into its 16th year. And then we also do summer screenings as well. But I'm here to tell you about some of the films that we'll be showing in the fall season.
1: Okay, so tell us about this. Now, where are these films going to be shown, first of all?
14: We just acquired a new building about a year ago that has a 180-seat screening room. And that is at 375 West 400 North in Salt Lake City. It's in the Marmalade neighborhood.
1: That's right by the KSL studios.
14: Yeah, right next to the KSL studios. We're a block north of the West High School. And we have plenty of neighborhood parking. And our movie theater is free screenings for the community.
1: Free screenings. Okay, first of all, this is the show to come on and talk about free, because we love that on the movie show, free screens. So what kind of, because you're over children and family, education and family, so these are going to be movies that the whole family could come and see.
14: That's correct. We love doing family-friendly films, ones that the parents are going to like, maybe if you bring grandparents, as well as the children. And we say it's family because we encourage people to come with their bags full of snacks and their stuffed animals.
1: You can bring your own food?
14: Yes, we do offer a very limited amount of concessions, but you're welcome to sneak in. This is a place where it's okay to sneak in.
1: I know we all sneak in, but it's okay to sneak in the candy, and we encourage it. Yes, I'm wearing a coat in the middle of July.
14: Yes. What,
1: why would you ask?
14: I know I smell like a bucket of fried chicken, but
15: oh, wow.
14: Yeah.
1: So what are some of the movies that people can come and see?
14: Well, we're really excited about the films that we're showing. Those of you who really enjoyed Shaun of the Sheep that recently came out, I know y'all reviewed that last week. We are showing another Aardman film called Wallace and Gromit: Curse of the Were-Rabbit.
15: Yes.
14: Very much an Aardman classic. We're doing it in October. It's going to be October 10th at 10 a.m. because it's, you know, kind of getting into spooky season, but it's not too spooky. It definitely is a love letter to the old, you know, werewolf films of the 50s and 60s.
1: Well, and this idea of screening it on a Saturday morning, I mean, granted, the younger generation, but I remember my parents' generation talking about the Saturday morning. Before they had Saturday morning cartoons, they would go to the movies on Saturday morning.
14: That's correct,
1: and you could sit and watch the movies all day long if you wanted.
14: Yep. We're definitely trying to bring back that tradition for families, and also it does kind of feel like the Saturday morning cartoons as well. We encourage, if people want to come in their pajamas, you know, come as you are. It's very relaxed. The only thing that's a little bit different about our screenings is that we always like to do fun activities to help kids understand the films or just get more excited about the films. And since Wallace and Gromit is an example of claymation and stop motion animation, we're actually going to have a stop motion studio that the kids and the parents, if they want to do it as well, or they can work as a team, can play with and just get kind of those basic ideas of, like, this is what the Aardman team had to do to make Wallace and Gromit, so you can have some fun with that.
1: So the kids see that it's not just, because they might even just imagine it to be computer animation.
14: I think so, yeah. And the fact that those films take more than 2 to 3 years to make, because they're photographing every single frame to make a, you know, 24 to 30 to make a second of a movie, it lets them see the work that goes behind that, but also maybe get them excited to tell their own stories as well.
1: I've always thought that the greatest explanation of how long it takes to make a stop motion movie is in the show Parks and Recreation, Adam Scott's character is out of a job, so he's making a stop motion film.
14: Yes.
1: And it's like 5 seconds long. He's like, that took me 5 weeks.
15: Well, and I think it's so cool that you're letting them get in there and work through it, because you know, that's how I learned about that when I was in school, is we learned about stop animation, and that made me appreciate the movies a lot more. And so even as an adult, I go see all of the Wallace and Gromit, anything that comes out, because you're just watching and you know how much goes into it, and letting them get their hands dirty is fantastic.
14: Yes, it's something that we really encourage. It's also an extension of our annual festival, which is very much in that spirit where we show movies all day. We have fun activities that you can really learn about the art of film, but then also because so many kids these days are holding little movie studios in their hands.
1: That's what I was going to say, they have the power that's beyond. One of the things I liked about the Steven Spielberg movie a couple of years ago is seeing how he, as a kid, created effects for his own movie. Like, he couldn't shoot a gun, so he poked a hole in the film. Like, that ingenuity. And now we have a tool that's even so much further beyond that. And the kids are really creative with the videos that they come up with on their own. I'll say this for TikTok. It has allowed for kids to be really creative in short bursts. Yes. But you say this is a fall film festival. So you're going to show a different family-friendly movie each month. What else have you got besides the one in October?
14: Well, in November, we are bringing our friends from a locally produced, just recently won a regional Emmy, TV show called Navajo Highways. Navajo Highways is a really unique experience. We like to show all different styles of filmmaking, and this one is puppetry with live action. So it's actually filmed here in Utah. It's filmed down in the Moab Bluff Navajo Reservation. And the filmmaker, who he is the initial creator, his name's Pete Sands. He studied with the Jim Henson Studios to create these puppets. He's actually going to be at the screening, so you can meet all the characters that are in the story. But we're showing about an hour of the television program, so it's about four episodes. But the inspiration behind this is that Pete was observing in his own community that the Navajo language was not being passed down to younger generations.

0: where you use it to educate or to spark a conversation.
1: Absolutely. We always say that, you know, and I think also too, I don't know if anyone in this room is guilty of it, but we are a family where sometimes all three of us are on three different devices watching three different things. And, you know, it's
2: happens to the best of us.
1: Never. Happens to the best of us.
0: Because we have eight people, so we're on eight devices.
1: You're on eight devices. Okay. Okay. There's a big mashup of entertainment going on at the same time. And so what's great is that you're coming together as a family to watch the same thing at the same time. But also you can really start having some great conversation starters about just what are the things that you liked the best in the film? What was your favorite part of the film? And then, you know, you also will have make memories if you are engaging with some of the activities that we provide at the with all of our films that we show during the Tumbleweeds year-round programming that we do throughout the year.
0: Where can people get more information, Julie?
1: If you'd like to get more information, you would go to utahfilmcenter.org and then just click on our upcoming screenings link. And also keep in mind, we have one in December as well. So we have one usually almost always the first week of every first Saturday of every month. And remember, the tickets are free, but we do recommend that you get a reservation just to make sure you have a place to sit.
0: That's a great idea. Julie Gale, the Education and Family Programs Director at the Utah Film Center. Thanks for taking the time to come and be with us on the movie show.
1: Yeah, thank you so much for having me. We're big fans of the movie show at the Utah Film Center offices, so it's a great honor.
0: Yay, thank you. Very nice to hear that. All right, when we return on the movie show, we've got our big streaming reviews to cover a couple of different movies this week.
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1: Big streaming review of the week, and it is a movie that came to Netflix, and it is called Unabomber.
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7: Jacob Tremblay plays Ted Kaczynski, starring as a 16-year-old Harvard prodigy put through psychological experiments by Professor Henry Murray, played by Russell Crowe, who

0: And then there's a decades later, an FBI agent, Joanne Miller, played by Shailene Woodley, who does a fantastic job in their movie. She leads a manhunt that the story moves back and forth between his Harvard years and searching for him as the Unabomber. Now,
1: or the Unabomber, I guess.
0: The Unabomber, yeah. So this, a lot of people, I think, know about the Unabomber, right?
1: Or have heard of it,
0: but,
1: for sure.
0: But you maybe don't know the backstory that he was such a smart young kid. He was in college when you and I were in junior high and high school. He is at Harvard. He didn't have a very good relationship with his father. He wanted to be a philosopher. His father wanted him to be a mathematician to grow up and be, you know, just this great mind, and thought that philosophy was horrible. But this kid really wanted to prove himself, and he really wanted to prove himself to his professor, played by Russell Crowe, to the point where he almost went so mad during all of these experiments that he was put through, and going back and forth between him as a student at Harvard and trying to find him later in life as the Unabomber. They really did such a good job in this film cross-cutting, because sometimes when you go between two stories in one movie, you can kind of get lost, you know, if they don't do those cuts correctly.
1: Right.
0: And you've got more than one story going on at the same time. Now, again, Russell Crowe is in a movie. He is not the main character in this film. Does he play an important character in the film? He does, but young actor Jacob Tremblay plays, he is fantastic as the young Unabomber, as young Ted. Yep, young Ted. But Shailene Woodley shows us again how fantastic she is on the big screen. I don't think I have seen her in any bad
1: TV
0: acting. Yep.
1: Because it was on Netflix.
0: Yeah. But I mean, most of her movies are on the big screen, but she does have some series that are on the small screen that she's great in. But I've never seen her in a role that I don't like. She's been in a couple, like, stories or movies that I don't care for, but she is always good in everything that she does.
1: I thought, I thought I would have preferred that they had focused on one or the other. I thought
0: really?
1: That splitting the two stories made me feel like I didn't get enough of one or the other. Like, you know, she had pegged that the profile that the FBI had built for the Unabomber, Shailene Woodley's character, had pegged that the Unabomber's profile was wrong based on his manifesto. They didn't think that the people that they thought he was. She's like, I don't think that the manifesto matches the profile of the psychological profile you've built up,
0: mm-hmm.
1: which ends up leading her towards where they did catch him. But I also was fascinated by the idea that a CIA-backed project may have created one of America's most wanted people
0: right.
1: later on. And so I felt like I got some of each, but I would have loved more of either one. But by splitting it down the middle, I kind of felt unsatisfied by the end.
0: So for me, I thought it could have been in that same vein, like a 4-episode series, just one of those short series, because we could have gotten a little bit of both. I would have liked to see his relationship with his father a little bit more, and then all of a sudden, his relationship with Russell Crowe's character goes south. There was definitely some more of the experiments that I think we could have seen. So I agree with you on that. I do think that all of the performances were very strong. Where maybe the story
1: Agreed.
0: Was lacking a little bit, I was captivated by the performances.
1: Annabelle Wallace plays a character, Ms. Morgan, who's an assistant to Professor Murray, that, she looked like she fit in the 1940s
0: she
1: or
0: really
1: 50s
0: did.
1: Or whatever. Like, they really blended.
0: But so did Jacob. Like, he looked like he belonged there.
1: Yeah, so Unabomber for me, because of the unevenness, because of the split, I ended up giving it a C.
0: Oh, I was at a B-, so this is the only one we don't agree on today.
1: Okay, that is Unabomber. It is on. Now, I know for sure this one's rated R. By the way, we had one of our listeners correct us, and I double-checked. Heart of the Beast is actually rated PG-13, not R. I said R earlier in the show, but it is rated PG-13, the one with the dog. And then, but Unabomber is rated R. Double check that.
0: Yes.
1: And they use a lot. There's a lot more in Unabomber that would make it an R-rated movie. But that is playing on Netflix. You know, my thought is, like, since it's on streaming, you're not out much if you give it a look and you don't really like it.
0: I didn't think it was horrible.
1: Yeah, and I didn't think it was horrible either. I mean, a C is an average grade. Okay, so that is on Netflix, and then we've got a series that's coming to Apple TV that just dropped a couple of episodes this week called Brothers.
2: Woody?
3: What the hell are you doing here?
4: I just needed time to decompress. Decompress for what?
3: How is it that someone who lives with three women knows so little about women?
4: Honestly, you can be very confounding as a gender.
0: Oh, that's me. Brothers took me by surprise. It's Matthew McConaughey and Woody Harrelson. They play versions of themselves, and I'm going to say that very lightly. They play themselves in this show. I did not know. I thought it was maybe a show where they were going to play brothers, but they actually play themselves, and they have all of their families there. Now, not played by their same family members, but set up just like their family, and they come together at a time where Matthew McConaughey has to really concentrate on an important thing happening in his life, and Woody Harrelson, of course, wants to take him off track. This show, I only watched the first episode, and I could not get into it because I feel like they were trying to play themselves, but play characters of themselves, and I didn't believe them, but I needed to believe them because they were them. I just was messy for me, and I really wanted to like it because I like both of them. It didn't work for me.
1: It took me till the end of the first episode to finally get it, or at least as best I could get it. It was funnier to me by the end of the episode, but I was with you through most of it. It feels almost like a documentary, and I know it's supposed to kind of, it says it's based on a true rumor.
0: Yeah.
1: I didn't realize how much they looked alike till the opening credits shows. Yes. They're different, at the same age, how much they looked alike, and they play off of that. But it's a fully scripted, so maybe if you just go in knowing it's fully scripted, yeah, there is nothing real about this except the fact that they look and kind of sound similar. And then you just
0: they're wearing
1: go to
0: their
1: like
0: own
1: that.
0: Clothes. Like, I mean, they just showed up
1: and
0: to
1: they
0: set.
1: They go by their own names, and yes, yeah, they're the actors. I believe they're the actors. But
0: the second episode is with his son, so maybe I'm going to jump into that, and maybe I'll be able to get into it. But I wanted to like it. It's a C.
1: All right. So that is Brothers, and it is on Apple TV. Still to come, we've got Telephone Torture coming up in our next segment, so stay tuned.
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9: ABC News, I'm Dave Packer. A nor'easter bearing down on the East Coast, bringing with it heavy rain and strong winds that could cause power outages and major flight disruptions up and down the East Coast. States of emergency declared in New Jersey and New York and the New York City area. They're bracing ABC meteorologist Lee Goldberg.
10: Rainfall amounts, they're going to go from 2 to 4 inches of rain. Locally, we can get up to a half foot of rainfall. Coastal flood alerts from the mid-Atlantic into the northeast. Also, high wind warnings as well. And these waves are going to feast on our area beaches, really chewing them up with 12 to 14 foot waves. There are 25 footers offshore.
9: Amtrak says it's canceled train service between New York and Boston due to the nor'easter. Meanwhile, in Hawaii, Governor Josh Green announcing President Trump has approved a pre-landfall emergency declaration as Hurricane Nolo approaches the islands. The Chinese president wrapped up his state visit with a tour of the National Archives in D.C. Friday, along with President Trump. When asked, Trump said he did discuss Iran with Xi, but didn't give any
11: Overnight along the Wasatch Front, we're looking at mostly clear skies and a low of 58 degrees. During the day on Saturday, gorgeous, mostly sunny and 81. Perfect Saturday, 82, partly cloudy, a little windy on Sunday ahead of a cold front. It'll slide into the north on Monday, and that'll bring some scattered rain showers. It'll slide into central Utah and then combine with some tropical moisture over the south, and that could bring some moderate thunderstorms as well as flash flooding and heavy rain Monday into Tuesday across southern Utah. Along the Wasatch Front, we dried out after Monday, and we're back to sunshine in 70s for the rest of next week. From-

0: took the blame for the disappearance of Nancy Baird.
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0: But what if Bundy didn't do it? What if it was instead a former cop?
4: An East Layton police officer saw her at work. 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
26: It's time for Telephone Torture, where somebody listening to our live broadcast is going to win a $20 movie gift card if they're the first person to send in the correct answer, and they haven't won within the last 90 days. We did have a listener say, I wanted to just double check, if I know the answer before you've given all three clues, can I send it in? I think the answer is yes, but if you have sent in a correct answer before we've given any clues, then we just assume you have somehow cheated and cribbed our notes. Somehow, some way.
27: You got into my computer.
26: Because if you knew it right, you know, just wait a second. Anyway, we did have somebody text in the correct answer before we'd even given the clues.
27: What?
26: Last week, which means I made it too easy.
27: Yeah, you did.
26: Well, this week, our theme is a DreamWorks animated movie. Ha! There's a lot of those.
1: Yeah.
26: And
1: it was hard for us
26: sequels.
1: To choose.
26: Yeah. So I picked one. So here is clue number one. If you know the answer, text the answer and the name of the movie to 57500. Okay. So any that come in before right now, not going to count. Here is clue number one. This DreamWorks animated movie is based on a book called The True Meaning of Smeck Day.
1: Smeck Day?
26: Smeck Day.
1: That's a made-up word.
26: Clue? No, it is. Aren't all words made up, though,
1: yes.
26: If you think about it? Clue number two. Despite having Rihanna play one of the lead characters, the title song of the movie, Feel the Light, is sung by Jennifer Lopez.
1: Yeah, I never got that.
26: And begins with the five-note melody from Close Encounters of the Third Kind. Good clue.
1: Interesting. Yeah.
26: That is clue number two. Rihanna's character is technically named Gratuity, but she goes by the nickname Tip.
1: Which is weird.
26: Jim Parsons' character is named O, but in the book on which it's based, the character was called J-Lo.
1: Obviously, they had to change that.
26: Which is why the producers cast Jennifer Lopez in a supporting role.
1: Aww.
26: And why she sang
1: the song
26: of the movie. What is the name of this movie, DreamWorks animated movie? And, okay, first guess coming in. Is it Trolls?
1: It isn't.
26: Two guesses for Trolls. But see, everybody else was smart and waited, and now we're getting a lot of correct guesses, so I'm going to have to see if anybody sends in an incorrect guess. I don't think they're going to send in an incorrect
1: guess. You gave
26: a
1: lot of good clues today.
26: All right, what is the name of the movie?
1: Home.
26: Yay.
1: And I totally forgot about this film until you bullied me into making it our telephone torture today.
26: And I did because my kids watched it seriously 100 times.
1: Yeah. That was
26: they
1: your home movie.
26: It. And of course, you know, then of course the kids would be saying things like my mom, because that's what Tip says. And then doesn't get it. One of the funny things about this, if you haven't seen it, Steve Martin voices the lead Boog, who is the aliens that come to Earth. And they have a whole bunch of references to Steve Martin's comedy during the movie. Including
1: to watch this
26: at
1: movie
26: one point,
1: again.
26: They do a King Tut dance.
1: Oh, funny.
26: At one point, there's all the things, the gas cans stacked up at the gas station, a reference to the Jerk. At one point, he goes, but no, and he does his comedic routine. So Steve Martin has been in two DreamWorks animated films. One was Prince of Egypt.
1: Yeah.
26: And Home is the other one.
1: Nice.
26: So our winner right now, Barbara. Congratulations, Barbara from Kaysville. Hey, a Davis County winner on the day we're at Layton.
1: Nice.
26: Barbara, don't come up here. I don't have your gift card here.
1: No.
26: But you could come to NPS if you want to and
1: come
26: get
1: say
26: some really
1: hi,
26: good
1: buy
26: deals.
1: Some stuff.
26: That'd be really fun. Congrats to Barbara. If your name is not Barbara, even though you answered the question correctly, I'm sorry. Keep playing. We love you, and we're glad you played Telephone Torture with us. Okay. We have a movie that, did you watch?
1: I didn't get to watch it.
26: Okay.
1: But I'm going to watch it.
26: A movie that we got a little bit late notice about, but I did get a chance to watch this week, called The Stunt Driver, okay? This stars Jay Baruchel, and it's the true story. Again, this is based on true events kind of a thing. Canadian stunt driver Ken Carter. Ed Helms is also in this. As is Ben Foster, if you know who Ben Foster is. Dan Bacadal, who...
1: This is a good cast of people.
26: It really is. And what we've got is he's basically, and this is oversimplifying it, he's the Canadian version of Evel Knievel at about the same time. It's set in the 1970s. He's a contemporary of Evel Knievel. And people try to lump him with Evel Knievel, and he gets upset with that. They're like, oh, you're a daredevil. He's like, no, daredevils are people who do reckless things. He goes, I am a trained stunt driver. This stuff I do is planned and, like, tries to be safe, but his goal is to make a mile-long jump in a car over a river.
1: Over a river.
26: So it's not the gorge, but in fact, he does talk about Evel Knievel's jump and how he was mocking it. He's like, what, Evel Knievel's suddenly an astronaut? He gets in a rocket ship?
1: Like and Fast and Furious?
26: They've got a guy who plays Evel Knievel, actually Ben Foster's who plays Evel Knievel. So this is, it's kind of a, it's a comedy, but it's not a silly comedy. It's like a docu-comedy. That's
1: okay.
26: The closest thing I can get to it. But it's really well done. And you get to see a guy, you know, trying to balance between, he feels like he's put on the earth to do things that other people can't do,
1: But nobody gets it?
0: A need to do it, but he's also married.
1: Oh.
0: And his wife's like, you know, I don't want you to die.
1: Right.
0: This is, again, a true event. Now, I looked up after I saw this movie. Was Duke Kaboom...
1: You told me this, which made me immediately want to go and see this show.
0: Was Duke Kaboom from Toy Story 4 based on Ken Carter? The answer is no, not technically. The filmmakers have said he was based on Evel Knievel. But when you watch this movie, you're going to wonder. Same look. The difference is Ken Carter didn't ride motorcycles and Duke Kaboom rides a motorcycle
1: right.
0: in the cartoon. But you can't say that there are not some major similarities between the two characters. And I actually do. I did like this movie. I actually gave it a B+.
1: Nice.
0: And it is called The Stunt Driver. It is rated R, and it is playing in, it's a semi-wide release. It's in multiple theaters. It's just not like as many theaters as the Brad Pitt movie or Forgotten Island. But again, that's The Stunt Driver. And let me just verify, because I'm pretty sure it is rated R.
1: Now you're questioning
0: yourself.
1: It is
0: rated R. I know, but it is rated R. But it's got that 70s vibe to it. And honestly, I think there's a lot of people who would really enjoy watching this. So, all right. Still to come on the movie show, we've got Rapid Fire, where we'll go over a few other things that we have to tell you about, maybe a little bit of movie news we can squeeze in there, including they continue to plan movies. They continue to plan movies about things that I don't know how they can come up with a movie for. I'll tell you what some of those are.
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0: All right, final segment of the movie show. Really quick, though, I teased before the break, Val. What Hollywood will try to turn into a movie never ceases to amaze me. Based on the success of Barbie and Transformers, I can only assume, G.I. Joe, they're like, hey, what are other things kids play with that we can make a movie out of? So, Lionsgate, Lucky Chap, and Hasbro are developing multiple takes on Monopoly for a movie.
1: Okay, I'm surprised it hasn't been done so yet.
0: A little bit, yeah. I mean, I don't know if they're going to do it as a comedy that just happens to be they're buying properties. I don't know. Multiple takes.
1: Multiple. Okay.
0: And then this news came out this week, and I'm still trying to, I'm scratching my head. You know those big, giant, fluffy pillows called Squishmallows?
1: Yeah.
0: They're so soft. They're so comfortable. That is now... Squishmallows movie is in the works at Amazon.
1: Oh, MGM. My gosh.
0: I mean,
1: that is a marketing. If you said there's a cash grab somewhere, that is the cash grab.
0: Yeah. And it's being the studio is partnering with the Uber producer Bo Flynn, who made Moana and is the current in process Hello Kitty movie.
1: Okay, I can see that. Like Hello Kitty.
0: I mean, Squishmallows have only been around since 2017.
1: Right, but they're a huge hit.
0: Yeah, they're pillows.
1: Yeah.
0: They're pillows. I got to be careful because they're going to start recording me
1: but,
0: getting
1: like,
0: exasperated
1: Patch Kids
0: and then making
1: had its
0: me
1: own
0: hear
1: cartoon.
0: Myself. Did it?
1: I thought so.
0: But at least that's like a character. I mean, it's like a, theoretically a baby. This is just like a big, giant, squishy.
1: Like in the movie pillow. That we just watched with the squishy, cute little guy that wanted
0: to
1: kill
0: everyone.
1: Yeah, but
0: that wasn't the point of the movie. If the Squishmallows are like
1: okay,
0: a side character.
1: Okay, so there's a line, I see.
0: There is a line. I will not cross it. Okay, so, yeah, Squishmallows and Monopoly. Get ready. You got movies coming for that. We've been talking about Brad Pitt today because of his movie Heart of the Beast, which we both liked.
1: Yes.
0: We both gave a B+.
1: Yes.
0: Gorgeous Vistas. Brad Pitt is returning for a World War Z sequel at Paramount.
1: What?
0: With Edward Berger to direct. He recently directed Pitt in The Writers. And then Edward Berger also directed Conclave, which was one of my favorite movies
1: of
0: that
1: year. Yeah, it was really good.
0: So Pitt's going to help produce the sequel. The original movie made more than $540 million at the global box office. And I haven't seen it.
1: So good.
0: But I'm assuming Brad Pitt's character survives.
1: Yes.
0: So I guess then at least it kind of makes sense that they could have a sequel. Although, like, when did the movie come out?
1: It was a while ago.
0: Yeah, because the actual novel was 2006, and the movie, I don't remember when the movie came out, but nevertheless, it is getting a sequel, so that's a little bit of good news. It was 2013. Okay. If you're a Ridley Scott, his Dog Stars really flopped hard at the box office.
1: Yeah, that's too bad.
0: He does say he is planning a third Alien prequel.
1: Okay.
0: Centering on Michael Fassbender's character, if you'll remember from I believe
1: Michael Fassbender's an alien is in an Alien movie?
0: Yes, the prequels Romulus, not he wasn't in Romulus, but he was in Oh, shoot.
1: Where is Tracy when we need
0: him? Yeah, no kidding.
1: Tracy, text us.
0: Isn't there an alien panel at FanX?
1: Yes, okay, well, he's on it.
0: Go to that panel at FanX, and then he can mention that Ridley Scott's planning on a third. By the way, Ridley Scott's next movie begins filming in November. It is Treasure Island.
1: Okay.
0: With Hugh Jackman.
1: Hugh Jackman? That's a huge horrible
2: Michael Fassbender right was in Prometheus and Alien Covenant.
1: Okay.
0: Yes, Prometheus was the one I was thinking of, and Alien Covenant was the one I was trying to say. I knew he was in that.
1: Well, I love Michael Fassbender. I might have to watch these movies now.
0: And then, I don't know if you heard the news this week, okay? They're calling it the Parabros merger. The Paramount Warner Brothers.
1: Oh, Parabros.
0: So
1: it's a horrible name.
0: They settled their antitrust suit. They were set to make the deal on Monday. Yesterday, the settlement was signed, was about to be signed off. Then it was delayed again because the people who were opposing the deal were given a Hail Mary move by the judge. So just about the time you think you're going to get the Paramount Warner mix, and then it's off, and then it's on again. I mean, this is more off and on again.
1: I'm waiting for this documentary to come out, right?
0: More than a rom-com. Yeah. Oh, speaking of rom-coms, that was a movie that came out this week on streaming, and I am ashamed.
1: Are you ashamed or just surprised?
0: I'm ashamed and surprised that the movie The Love Hypothesis...
1: You even told me, like, I'm not going to watch this movie, and I'm like, okay, well, then I won't watch it.
0: And then I had a few minutes, and I turned it on... And I ended up liking it. Now, it's dumb, but it's sort
1: it's
0: of...
1: It's dumb.
0: She's a postdoc researcher.
1: It's dumb, but hear me out.
0: She's a postdoc researcher at Stanford.
1: Yeah.
0: And there's a professor there in the department who's called Dr. Evil, but he's super good looking and young. And of course, it's actually Daisy Risley's husband in real life.
1: Okay.
0: I forget what his name is, and I don't have the Lily Reinhart plays the main character. And... She likes her roommates, a guy that her roommate likes, but the roommate doesn't want to get in the way of all that because she
1: already complicated.
0: It is. It's called The Love Hypothesis. Well, she fakes dating Dr. Evil so that her friend and the guy that she likes can get together.
1: Okay.
0: And that she's not in the way. And of course, you know, feelings start to happen. It was stupid, and it was kind of charming, but I will say this, just a warning, it's rated R, and it's got one of the steamiest and longest love scenes I've seen in a movie in a long time.
1: Okay.
0: So, just so you know, but The Love Hypothesis, it is actually based on a book, and some people are saying it's like a Ray and Kylo, like, type.
1: Okay.
0: It's supposed, and again, Daisy Ridley's husband is the main character.
1: So that's
0: in this.
1: Funny, yeah.
0: But there's a Poe character, there's a Finn character, there's a Rose character, and there's a Rey character.
1: Oh, my goodness.
0: Yeah, I didn't see it till somebody pointed out. Then I couldn't unsee it. So you're welcome, everybody. That's The Love Hypothesis on Prime Video. Avengers Endgame Encore.
1: Do you have your tickets? I have my tickets.
0: I do not. I don't. I'm hoping I can maybe go tomorrow.
1: I'm going Sunday.
0: But we'll see. There is a movie about Franz Kafka at the Broadway called France. And then there's a movie that also was at Sundance, I believe, called Ha-Chan, Shake Your Booty.
1: Yeah.
0: Which the trailer actually looks pretty interesting.
1: Yeah.
0: But I didn't see it. And then you said The History of Concrete is a documentary that played at Sundance.
1: Yes.
0: That is also at the Broadway. And then Netflix has a reboot of the series A Different World.
1: It seems interesting. I really liked that show.
0: Some of the characters who were played characters in the original show are back playing that same character in this new one, including, I believe, Jasmine Guy.
1: I love Jasmine Guy.
0: That's how she made her name. So Forgotten Island, absolutely an A, the animated movie. Please go see it. Heart of the Beast, yes. Primetime, only if you're ready to wade into the muck. Thanks for joining us on the movie show.
14: Everything to my back is dark.
15: High in the alpine wilderness.
14: Really ugly clouds coming over from the north.
15: A place.
16: The ridgeline is imposing, the escarpments, the drops.
15: Where survival.
17: It's dark now, I have nothing.
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15: 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It's about the disappearance of an Australian hiker named Eric.
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24: From ABC News, I'm Dave Packer. Dangerous flooding and storm force winds are creating concern up and down the East Coast, with tens of millions of Americans in the path of that nor'easter. It's striking some areas right now. ABC's Matt Rivers on the Jersey Shore.
26: States of emergency in New York and New Jersey. Authorities on the Jersey Shore urging families to get to higher ground while business owners race to shore up what they can.
29: You have to make sure that everything that's loose out there is secured.
26: 900 miles of storm warnings from the Outer Banks to Maine as a massive nor'easter crawls up the coast, packing 60-mile-an-hour winds and 12-foot waves.
24: The Supreme Court ruling 6-3 along ideological lines, giving the Trump administration the green light to use a federal citizenship database to verify voters. ABC legal contributor James Sample explains this process is not without issues.
30: Given the number of false positives, meaning the number of actual citizens who are being tagged as non-citizens, who will then have to jump through those hurdles, that's a significant problem and may well lead to some severe disenfranchisement.
24: The ruling comes less than 40 days from the November midterms, but because of a different federal law, voters aren't allowed to be removed from the rolls 90 days before an election. President Trump and China's President Xi Jinping wrapped up their three-day summit in Washington. President Trump says he discussed Iran with the Chinese leader but didn't elaborate. Pope Leo opened his historic four-day trip to France, speaking at UNESCO headquarters about artificial intelligence.
31: Our efforts in this domain must ensure that new technologies remain at the service of the human person rather than becoming yet another instrument of domination and injustice.
24: Later, the Pope visiting the newly reopened Notre Dame Cathedral. The AP reports from a source that Stephen Curry has agreed to a 2-year contract extension worth $116 million. You're listening to ABC News.
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24: PepsiCo says they're going to raise the cost of some popular snacks and drinks. ABC's Stephanie Ramos.
2: Bloomberg says prices will rise on bags of Doritos, Ruffles, and Sun Chips, along with some Tostitos salsa and Fritos dips. Some soda prices are also expected to rise, with the changes coming as early as the end of this year or early 2027. Now, the chip increases expected to be in the low to mid single digits and still below where prices were before those cuts.
24: A win for the Trump administration and its effort to classify Anthropic as a supply chain risk. ABC's Mike Dubusky has more.
7: An appeals court has denied an attempt by Anthropic to get its supply chain risk designation dropped. The court's majority opinion says the Pentagon had enough evidence to conclude that the company's artificial intelligence technology had built-in restrictions that could make it unreliable for military operations. It also rejected Anthropic's claims that the decision violated its rights to free speech and due process. In a statement, Anthropic says, "We respectfully disagree with the court's decision and that it's considering all options."
24: The Seattle City Council approving a ban on what some refer to as surveillance pricing. The new law prohibits major grocers from using AI and shoppers' personal data to set individualized prices. Shopper Kathy Allen.
8: Oh, man, I don't want them taking my data and telling me I'm going to have to pay more or less.
24: The grocery industry says this could unintentionally restrict loyalty programs. Dave Packer, ABC News.
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9: Overnight along the Wasatch Front, look for mostly clear skies and a low of 58. During the day Saturday, mostly sunny and 81 in the north, mostly sunny and 92 in St. George. Increasing clouds on Sunday ahead of 2 storm systems. The first will be a cold front out of the north. That'll bring some scattered rain here to the Wasatch, about a tenth of an inch on Monday. The bigger storm will come out of the south, and it has some tropical origins. It will bring heavy rain to south central eastern Utah through the day Monday and into Tuesday. From the KSL Weather Center, I'm Kevin Eubank.
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14: All right, welcome everybody to KSL Bright Side. I'm Ethan Miller here with Alex Keery, and I don't know if you can tell, but we're live at JCW.
15: Yeah.
14: It's been a long time coming. But we're here. We're doing it. We're going to have some burgers. We're going to have some hot wings, and we're going to meet a lot of great people. And so if you'd like to check this out, we are at the JCW's in Harriman. If you just Google JCW's Harriman, you will right next to this. What's this new highway here?
15: Yeah.
14: Mountain something.
15: Yeah, it's the Mountain View Corridor.
14: Mountain View Corridor.
15: Come on, man. The new highway out here. See, this is why people like you. Because I'm gonna give a little insight into people's lives. When was the last time you went down past, I don't know, 53rd? When was the last time you got down past like 53rd South?
14: Look,
15: like, let's have an honest conversation about what
14: I just don't have those. People. I live past 53rd South. Come on now, don't hang that on me. By the way,
15: I haven't gone past 53rd South in years. Do they still have the old Valley Fair Mall over there? Or no, the Valley Fair. What is it? Where they still have the old Southie Townie Century?
14: Southie Townie. The Shoppies and
15: the Shoppies at Southie Townie Central.
14: Shoppies and Theatries.
15: The bottom line is this. We're at a burger place. We're doing burgers. And, of course, all of this is brought to you. The Nightside,
14: It's the Bright Side After Party.
15: The Bright Side After Party, as always, brought to you by the good folks at JCW's. Quality and a lot of it, we say it, but a third-pound charbroiled burger coming your way of fresh ground chuck. The shakes, of course, are phenomenal. This guy over here did a pro move. Did you notice what happened?
14: No.
15: Like, he ordered his lunch, right? Okay. Yeah. Their lunch is on the way.
14: Uh-huh.
15: Shake came first.
14: Oh.
15: Boom. And so that's what you have to do is you got to go. Because I'll go, do you want the shake after? And he goes, I'm not going to go stand in line for the shake after. Get me my appetizer shake, which is what you call it in this world. You call it the appetizer shake, and then you go and you get your regular food. That way the macros balance out.
14: Shake first at JCW's.
15: Yes.
14: That's how it works.
15: Absolutely. So,
14: all right. Right off the bat, though, we're going to talk about something that is significantly more depressing, and that is rising diesel prices. Experts are saying this is going to put a damper on our Thanksgiving celebrations. Now,
15: do
14: check this
15: now?
14: Out. So listen to what happened. So this is what happened. This is the problem we have. So everything we eat at Thanksgiving has got to be grown on some kind of farm. Right?
15: Yeah.
14: So all the equipment and all the materials need to get to the farm. They get there on trucks. That's more expensive. All the equipment at the farm runs on diesel. That's more expensive. And then to get everything out and processed, that's on a truck. Out to retailers, that's on a truck. And so they're saying that Thanksgiving is going to be more expensive this year.
15: So
14: a lot than last year.
15: Are you telling us to pre-buy Thanksgiving stuff right now? Like, not the pre-order. Don't do the pre-order. What I'm saying is maybe you eat your Thanksgiving meal now and get it out of the way. And I'll tell you why, because Costco already has the pumpkin pies up.
14: Oh, I'm prepaying for Thanksgiving. You know how?
15: You're going to get the KFC fried turkey
14: you're
15: again?
14: You're darn toot.
15: There's no way they're going to do it again.
14: Had.
15: There's no way they're doing it again.
14: They are.
15: You were the only family. Where?
14: You haven't seen the signs out?
15: No, I haven't seen the signs out. So I'm behind?
14: Yeah.
15: Okay. I thought for sure, because Utah was kind of one of the test markets.
14: Yeah.
15: There were like six things?
14: I've seen the
15: signs. And I think it was your family who bought the one.
14: I just need to go in order. They've already got the price listed, which means my turkey price is fixed.
15: How much?
14: I can't remember how much.
15: My turkey price is fixed.
14: But like, it can't go up. Once I pay for it, it can't go up.
15: Yeah.
14: So this is what we're looking at. The projected 2026 wholesale price is up over $1.74 per pound for frozen whole hen. It was $1.70 in August. Now it's up to $1.74. Last year, turkeys cost about $1.35 per pound.
15: Is the tom cheaper?
14: So
15: let me ask you this: is the tom cheaper?
14: I don't know. I think they only do hens.
15: Could I get like a nice?
14: You want a nice tom turkey?
15: Bristly tom turkey.
14: You want a nice tough.
15: That's what I'm saying. I don't know.
14: Gray tom turkey.
15: I don't know what the difference is going to be. Obviously, when you get the one that's been injected with all the stuff that you prefer. That makes it just a giant fat turkey breast. and has no flavor, and it's only good if you fry it in the 11 herbs and spices from the kernel.
14: I didn't know Thanksgiving was a health food contest. That's what I did. I missed that part.
15: So you basically, so don't put any diesel fuel on your Thanksgiving meal, because yeah, that'll cost extra.
14: It's a terrible garnish.
15: But so, I'm trying to think of, like, here's the thing is, like, okay, Thanksgiving, of course, but Christmas is going to be massively expensive. Everything we do over the next few months is going to be astronomically expensive. So when we talk about that, we start complaining about Thanksgiving. I just think it's funny because I think that this is big Thanksgiving who's trying to bring you this story.
14: Well, what they're trying to do is they're trying to get us ready, because they don't want us. They know that we're going to be mad.
15: They don't want the sticker shock right out of the gate.
14: So Jack Cooney was interviewed by Yahoo Finance. Jack Cooney is director of agricultural sales at Merrick, which is a financial services term. He says this. He says, it's very realistic to assume grocery shoppers will be paying more by Thanksgiving. Now, here's his quote. There's a pig that has to pass through a python.
15: Excuse you?
14: That's what he said. There's a pig that has to pass through
15: Actually,
14: a python.
15: Actually, you know what?
14: A python.
15: That sounds like a pretty decent meal. If you've got that python stuffed pig.
14: Like a turducken.
15: Or no, the pig stuffed python?
14: Yeah.
15: No, you smoke that thing up. That's a Florida staple.
14: Put a stick an apple in the pig's mouth.
15: I've seen this in Disney cartoons my whole life. Don't try to tell me that. So whatever the analogy that he's trying to make is what? What is it?
14: Well, it's you've got this. I mean, you've got
15: the diesel the pig?
14: The economy is the python. Like I should say this. The retailer, the consumer pipeline is the python.
15: Yeah.
14: And there's a pig.
15: But just a turkey.
14: Inflation. Which is a turkey.
15: Right.
14: It has to pass through the python.
15: Right.
14: So you could do a turkey. Stick the pig in the python.
15: Okay. So if we're already doing it. So I'm just saying all these mixed analogies and things, these mixed metaphors of, the Thanksgiving turkey is basically trying to shove a pig through a python. And everyone's like, what are you talking about?
14: We got a message from Sharon, or is it Shrayon?
15: I think it's Shrayon. That sounds more normal.
14: Well, she spells it Shrayon.
15: I'm going to say Shrayon then.
14: Says, I'm glad you're live at JCW, not Pineview, because three of my family members sank into the mud like quicksand.
15: See?
14: When we went to the lake bed last weekend.
15: I told you, we could have died out there.
14: Did you find anything cool, though? Did they find anything cool?
15: I want to know, because the grenades, finding the grenades and having the sheriff up there have to explode the ordinances up there at Pineview was kind of a fun story to see. I am, like, just shocked that we are not finding tons of cool stuff down there. I think part of it is because Pineview is not that deep, right?
14: I think it's because people are keeping their mouths shut as to what they found.
15: Oh, where the gold is?
14: The truck couldn't be a
15: secret. You couldn't keep the yellow truck a secret, no.
14: It was too big.
15: It was yellow.
14: The grenade was...
15: dangerous.
14: And that was a public... It involved public officers, so... that became news.
15: Imagine doing that. You're doing the, you know, you do the metal detecting. You go, wham, wham, and it goes over, and you go, dig, dig, dig.
14: Grenade.
15: It just looks like G.I. Joe staring at you in the face. You go, oh my goodness.
14: I honestly think that all the other cool stuff that people have found, they're just keeping their mouth shut.
15: That's a pretty solid move by them to just be like, nothing up here, foreigner, outsider.
14: Four wedding rings? Nope. Not here.
15: Olympus class of 71 ring. Never heard of it.
14: No.
15: It looks like all we found was just a bunch of busted old bottle caps.
14: Yeah.
15: Wink.
14: Didn't find anything.
15: Right. That's a good point. You know what? Now that you say it like that, I bet a ton of gold bars have been found.
14: Oh, I bet if they found all the gold bars.
15: People going out there on the Pine View. All right. So this doesn't adjust your Thanksgiving plans, because your Thanksgiving plans is a fast food turkey.
14: And no sides.
15: Zero sides from
14: that. Just
15: there.
14: The turkey.
15: I'll be-

0: What's the cost of an average American Thanksgiving dinner meal? Okay. So if we're going to do the whole thing, and if we're cutting it up per cost, now don't ask any more questions. See, this is what I don't like about Copilot. They're just one like, I need some extra stuff. Classic dinner, 10 people from 70 to, or from $55 to $75. Expanded dinner.
1: Per person?
0: Per person, it's only a $5.52 deal. Isn't that wild? Because a 16-pound turkey is going to be $21.50. That's in that. They say now, yeah. In 2025, the national average is that. Now, I would venture to say that our Thanksgivings are all costing an extra 20% more this year.
1: I'll tell you right now. So we reviewed this. So let me go back to it. So last year, the average turkey was $1.35 per pound.
0: Yeah.
1: Which meant it was $21.50. That was the average price.
0: That's
1: paid
0: what I'm seeing right here
1: for a turkey. And this year it's expected to be, the average price paid will be $28. So add another $6.50.
0: $6.50 to the turkey. The stuffing.
1: That's like 30%.
0: That's crazy. Yeah.
1: It's like 30% increase in turkey cost.
0: Is it? Yeah, it is. Dang. Okay. So they say the Western U.S.
1: Roughly, you know, somewhere in there.
0: So they say the Western U.S., you're going to get hit more with the prices.
1: You know what, though? You know what I don't get is why can't turkeys be cheaper here? Because we got all these turkey farms.
0: I know, but we ship them out. You know what I mean? I've seen them on the trucks. They're headed out of town. Look, if you add, here's what it says, but dinner could go up as a group. But tell me if this is a move you would make. If you add ham, use russet potatoes, and add green beans to the mix, it's $77.09. So you've added $27 or $25 to the mix if you add ham, russet potato. What were you using before the russet potato? Yukon Gold? It made it sound like you're going to...
1: You don't want to use Yukon Gold.
0: Not for a mashed potato. No, that's what I said.
1: That's crazy.
0: It's too starchy.
1: No.
0: Way too starchy.
1: Maybe what if we just all drove down to... Where's
0: Chuck-O-Rama? Ephraim. Yeah.
1: That's that area where all the turkey farms are, aren't they? Is in that area around valleys out there?
0: I think they Moroni might have a couple.
1: What if we just drove out there and picked up a turkey? How much is it?
0: Like cutting down your own tree? You guys moved to that a while ago.
1: Yeah. We do that for Christmas.
0: Okay. Cut down your own tree, steal your own turkey from the local.
1: No, I'd pay for it.
0: Is it Petridge Farms or is it Tyson? Who does the farms down there? All right. We'll take your comments. We're streaming, of course, on KSL.com. You can also go check us out or on the YouTube page as well, the KSL Brightside YouTube page. Go check it out. We're going to be streaming all day from the JCWs.
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3: 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I'm Scott Hammond. 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
3: All right, Millard.
4: Yeah.
3: I'm charging you with the next story obligation.
4: We're talking travel because both Caitlin and I have some travel coming up. And so, No. That's not it. We're not doing travel. Oh, yeah, we are. We are doing travel.
3: Yeah.
4: So here's the deal. We've got some travel coming up, both Caitlin and I. So we found these interesting stories, and that is the in-flight habit dieticians recommend for better health, and flight attendants agree. This is from Eating Well. Now, listen.
3: I haven't read the story. Can I guess what it is?
4: What is it?
3: Not drinking soda.
4: No, it doesn't mention that specifically, really? But it does mention this. Okay. Half. So this is according to Tatiana Labinas, who is a Southwest flight attendant. She says this: half of the medical incidents I've dealt with on board the aircraft have been due to a lack of nutrition and hydration prior to boarding. In fact, most of these passengers have looked me in the eye and said, this has never happened to me after they fainted on the aircraft. I witnessed one of these.
3: Somebody faint on a plane before?
4: Yeah, I saw a woman pass out on an airplane.
3: I see someone pass out on a plane and I'm like this. Don't screw this up for all of us. I've got to get on vacation here.
4: We were well on our way.
3: I'm ready to put a sheet over your head and put you in the galley and
4: strap you to a chair.
3: Yeah, I'm not.
4: She's fine.
3: I cannot She's miss fine. You. How long we've saved up for this Florida vacation? Like, come on, man. I mean, God bless you. But
4: so
3: lack of hydration, not drinking enough fluids.
4: Yeah, and then this is what you do: is you eat before the flight because the in-flight meals. They sometimes taste good. They have a bad reputation. I've had some really good ones.
3: I've had good ones too.
4: But they're never really very healthy for you.
3: No.
4: Like they're always crazy. Like
3: yeah, there's always like a roll with some butter
4: and those giant hot pockets they give you is like before landing.
3: It's an entree.
4: Here's your breakfast.
3: It's sausage and eggs mix you're right. It's a pepperoni cheese mix.
4: It's terrible.
3: They don't care what time of day they give it to you either.
4: They taste good. It's carb overload.
3: They just go like this. Hey, wake up, 7C. They throw that hot pocket.
4: Hot pocket. Don't open it for a minute.
3: Oh, my goodness. Hot pocket.
4: So what they recommend is that you eat beforehand because what you don't want is you don't want to show up malnourished. That's not the
3: right word. I don't think it makes it sound like they're like, please, sir. Please, sir, I just needed to board this flight, but I couldn't afford the last 15 meals.
4: Especially if you have diabetes or if you have to kind of watch your blood sugar.
3: Yeah.
4: You definitely need to eat before the flight because the altitude can affect things and the air pressure can affect things. In fact, if you have an insulin pump, I just learned about this.
3: Yeah, turn it down or what?
4: It's not that, but it's the pressure in the cabin can change the way it dispenses.
3: Yeah, sure. Insulin. Yeah, any of the, yeah.
4: And insulin. So, even if you have an insulin pump, which does it automatically, like there's a chance that it's not going to work the same way in the plane as it would on the ground.
3: Okay.
4: And so you got to be ready for that. You got to be aware of that. You want to hydrate, get your steps into the airport because that improves circulation, right? Before you get on the flight and get a deep vein thrombosis. Incorporate movement into your flight. I do this. Have you ever done this? Do you do the thing with your legs?
3: Oh yeah,
4: to keep the blood flowing.
3: Yeah, I do the leg exercise. You know what else I do? I take a few laps
4: around the airplane.
3: Yeah, I take laps. You're gonna do a long flight, and so I would say take the laps, dude.
5: Because those flights are, those flights have a couple things going on that are great.
4: So
5: you've got a couple, now I don't know if you're willing to go back toward the back of the plane.
4: Yeah.
5: Or I don't know if you're willing to interact with those people. So my recommendation,
4: if it's for my health, if it's to save my life.
5: I want you, okay, will you please, I'd pay you money to put a weighted vest on and to walk like a speedwalker through the plane. Like you're not just getting your steps in, like you're dedicated to a different level. So no, but what I was going to say was, is that I get up and there are the cut through bathrooms along the way of those planes, right?
4: Yeah.
5: And those, I'm just going in and out of those. I'm avoiding people. I'm just snaking through the plane.
4: Yeah.
5: You know, just serpentining through the plane.
4: How many laps will you do?
5: It depends on, like, I'll do it to where I'm like, because I typically, because you're like me, gosh, we're so old now. Think about how far we've come.
4: Yeah. We were in our 20s when we started this.
5: Because now you and I both wear compression socks on airplanes.
4: Yes. I wear compression. This is how freaked out I am about this. So I'm going to take your advice and do laps because
5: do the laps. It's actually nice.
4: This is what I do on flights, even on short flights. And you're going to think this is crazy, but I'm telling you, this is true. I wear my compression socks and then my legs do not stop moving the whole flight. Yeah. I'm just like pumping them up and down, squeezing all the muscles and all.
5: Because it's the worst thing when you get to a destination after a long flight and you look down at your feet and you go, well, those don't look normal.
4: Well, and if you get defanged thrombosis,
5: trip's over.
4: It'll kill you dead.
5: Well, and then the trip's over.
4: I know
5: that's all I plan for is the trip.
4: I know two people who have gotten it. They both survived barely.
5: Are you kidding?
4: Barely.
5: So that's like embolisms, right? Like as soon as you, dang.
4: And so I'm so freaked out about it. I got the compression socks, and then I do
5: the
4: my
5: laps.
4: Legs do not stop moving.
5: Do the laps because you know what happens is, and I don't know what time of day are you taking the flight.
4: It's an evening flight, so we'll be flying overnight.
5: Those lights are off. And I will encourage you also, because it's not encouraged to make eye contact with people and you walk by them on the airplane normally.
4: Yeah.
5: But you won't need to because
4: they'll all be asleep.
5: Oh my gosh. And it's a funny thing of just like, oh, like all the different states people are in on the airplane.
4: It's just,
5: and the ways that they're doing it.
4: It looks like everyone's being silently tortured in a different way.
5: The way that they're sleeping, the way they're trying to just get through this.
4: Yeah.
5: You know what I mean? And maybe one or two of them have an Ambien or something. I don't know. But when you walk by, and then I'll encourage you too to look up and down the rows when you're leaving and going, what have we done to this airplane? Because it is so crazy.
4: But you know what? In 90 minutes,
5: everyone's just trying to get again. But everyone's just trying to get through it. You know what I mean? Everyone is just trying to get through it.
4: We got a message here on the chat from Ryan. He says, first world problem. My wife is taking forever to get ready to get lunch at Seriously Friday afternoon. So he's coming over here. Ryan's coming over here.
5: Oh, I love it. That's great. Should.
4: Yeah.
5: We haven't seen Ryan in a minute, so it'll be good.
4: It'll be very, very good.
6: Stolen Voices of Dole Valley. A gripping new 9-part investigative podcast about a serial killer you've probably never heard of, Warren Forrest. A sadistic predator who prowled the Pacific Northwest in the early 70s. He hid behind the deeds of Ted Bundy, and he's only been convicted of 2 murders, but is suspected of many more. Since the release of Stolen Voices of Dole Valley, a witness identified in the podcast could lead investigators to the remains of Jamie Grissom.
7: He ran into the woods. He said he stumbled. As he fell down, he looks up and sees the body of a young woman.
6: And now the FBI is testing forensic evidence that had been collecting dust for decades. This cold case is now red hot. Binge the entire season of Stolen Voices of Dole Valley right now, wherever you get your podcasts. And make sure to hit that subscribe button so you don't miss out on the latest breaking
8: 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ABC News, I'm Dave Packer. A nor'easter bringing dangerous flooding and storm-force winds up and down the East Coast. ABC's Matt Rivers at the Jersey Shore.
9: States of emergency in New York and New Jersey.
10: Evacuation order.
9: Authorities on the Jersey Shore urging families to get to higher ground while business owners race to shore up what they can.
11: We have to make sure that everything that's loose out there is secured.
9: 900 miles of storm warnings from the Outer Banks to Maine as a massive nor'easter crawls up the coast, packing 60-mile-an-hour winds and 12-foot waves.
8: The Supreme Court ruling 6-3 along ideological lines, giving the Trump administration the green light to use a federal citizenship database to verify voters. And President Trump and China's President Xi Jinping wrapped up their 3-day summit in Washington. President Trump says he discussed Iran with the Chinese leader, but did not elaborate. This is ABC News.
10: Overnight along the Wasatch Front, we're looking at mostly clear skies and a low of 58 degrees. During the day on Saturday, gorgeous, mostly sunny and 81. Perfect Saturday. 82, partly cloudy, a little windy on Sunday ahead of a cold front. It'll slide into the north on Monday, and that'll bring some scattered rain showers. It'll slide into central Utah and then combine with some tropical moisture over the south, and that could bring some moderate thunderstorms as well as flash flooding and heavy rain Monday into Tuesday across southern Utah. Along the Wasatch Front, we dried out after Monday, and we're back to sunshine in 70s for the rest of next week. From the KSL Weather Center, I'm Kevin Eubanks.
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4: 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And the one in Harriman. 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In fact, you know what? 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
5: Oh, what do you have?
4: 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Today I'm going to be trying the chicken wings, which you recommended.
5: I recommend the wings because they are, and I think they have regular and spicy. I think, don't quote me on it, but I would just say go with the regular.
4: I mean,
5: or maybe the regular on their own. They're so good. They're very, very tasty. So
4: when you say spicy, do you mean like Frank's Red Hot? Spicy,
5: maybe just like a touch. Spicy. They have like their own thing that they use, and so I think they have their own sauce.
4: I'll just get regular because I got to spend the next 2.5 hours talking. I'm just going to do
5: well for sure. No, I'm not asking you to go anywhere. I'm not asking you to get heavy on it, but it comes with vegetables. It has carrots and celery.
4: It's perfect.
5: Yeah,
4: so it's all the fiber I'm going to need.
5: It's actually good for you.
4: So, Alex, I also wanted to share with you something else. What do flight attendants know about you? Before they even meet you.
5: What do you mean?
4: So do you expect, like when you're on a plane, do you expect the flight attendants know something about you? Or are you totally anonymous?
5: I would think that they would just, that they're barely aware of,
4: you're wrong.
5: See, I think they get tipped off about weirdos. That's who they get tipped off of.
4: This is what they know. So this is what they know. Number one, they know your loyalty status and history. So they know, for example, if you're a high-value customer,
5: I can see
4: they know if you have one of the statuses, right, with the airlines.
5: A medallion.
4: They know that, and they can offer personalized greetings or prioritized service, okay?
5: Personalized greetings are all, hello, Ethan.
4: Like, you again, huh? You going to behave yourself this
5: they
4: time?
5: Have to, like, say, they have to, like, say things to you. Like, they have certain things they have to say to you. They're like, hey, yeah. Ethan. You're not going to make me say this, are you? And then they're like, yeah, you know, I need it. And they're like, boy. You certainly look refreshed today, or I don't know. You don't look. You definitely don't look almost 50. I don't know how they're trying to improve this thing, or like what they try to make it. But
4: they're also going to know dietary and medical needs. If you've indicated dietary restrictions or mobility accommodations, they're going to know that.
5: DVT concerns.
4: They're also going to know any special classifications like unaccompanied minors, traveling with pets, standby passengers, right? Other deadheading airline employees, things like that. They're going to know that. They're also going to know, it's not always noted, but sometimes it's noted on the manifest, high-value professions. For example,
5: what?
4: If you're a doctor or a nurse or an off-duty pilot or flight attendant,
5: how would they
4: this
5: know that?
4: Might be indicated. I don't know, but it's just saying that it is. This might be indicated on the manifest so they can come to you and say, hey, I understand you're a CPA.
5: Ethan peed himself again.
4: I understand you're a CPA, and I think I'm withholding too much from my paycheck every month. Can you help me with this?
5: I thought you said CNA. I thought you said CNA. Mine was very different.
4: I'm like, change what do you Ethan, think CPAs
5: change,
4: do?
5: Change Ethan's philosophy. No, I heard CNA. I'm sorry. No. CPAs don't change your diapers.
4: So high-value professions. Okay?
5: A high-value profession like a CPA.
4: Okay. Or nuclear technician. You know, just things that are like rare and high-value.
5: Hi, I saw that. I noticed that you're I noticed that you're in the mining business.
4: This is what they also know about you. They also know your recent flight history, and they know
5: that
4: if you've had like disruptions. So, for example, if you had a big delay or something like that, or if you had your luggage lost, then they'll know about that, and they can sometimes reference it. So there's a lot of information they know. Now, here's what they notice when you board. Okay.
5: Your smell, right off the bat.
4: If you're good looking. Right. If you're eligible.
5: Right off the bat, they're going to notice.
4: Crew members are constantly scouting for what are called ABPs.
5: Okay. All points bulletin.
4: Close. Able-bodied passengers. They look for people who appear ABPs. Fit, alert, and capable of assisting if they need it.
5: Now, I will assist. I'm alert and I'm available.
4: They also look for...
5: I don't fit in the fit category, though.
4: They also look for signs of intoxication or illness.
5: Yeah.
4: Because they might just deny you boarding, right? If you're looking like you're too drunk or too sick, then they'll be like, sorry, dude. They look for people who are... show a lot of anxiety and fear. You might need a little extra reassurance. And they'll also look for baggage compliance.
5: Okay.
4: Is your bag too big? Did you slip one past the gate agent?
5: So we had one happen over the last flight that we did, which was, hey, you don't have a choice in the matter. We're checking your roller bag at the gate. Mm. You've ever been on those flights, you know, where they go,
4: yeah.
5: Hey, just let you know, there will be no roller bags getting on this plane. Yeah. They're basically saying they're checking everything.
4: Yeah. Which is fine.
5: You only get one item is what it was. And it was a carry-on. It wasn't the carry-on. It was the personal item.
4: Yeah, the personal item. Which, that's fine with me.
5: Yeah, yeah.
4: I honestly think that one of the mistakes we make as a community is trying to avoid checking our bags.
5: Well, because the big roller bags are too much, man. They get to be too intense.
4: What we do is it makes boarding and deboarding into this big dramatic thing that it doesn't have to be. It doesn't have to be this hard, but we make it this hard because we're trying to carry everything with us. And I think more of us should take advantage of the bag check. That's what I think. It's a phenomenal service.
5: It is, except
4: don't you check your bag? I already know you don't. I can tell by the way you're looking at me. You don't.
5: You mean at the gate?
4: No. I mean like at the counter when you first get to the airport.
5: We do a lot. But I'm saying if I have the choice and it's just me on a 3-day trip, I'm not checking jack squat.
4: I do.
5: Because
4: I check it no matter
5: I'm
4: what.
5: Only walking in with the thing with this backpack that has my stuff in it, and I'm not going to a carriage baggage carousel anywhere. I don't want to go to a carousel. And so when they do the thing where they go, well, you have to check your bag at the gate, you go, ugh, because they put it through to the carousel.
4: Yeah.
5: When you get, it's one thing to have like the stroller. That one you'll get right there next to the gate when they
4: throw it down the stairs.
5: Yeah, after they throw it down the stairs, they throw it back up the stairs again. If I don't want to have a checked bag and I get to the gate and they say we're checking everything, I get annoyed.
4: You get bummed.
5: Yeah, because I don't want to walk to the baggage claim.
4: I love checking bags. I think it's an amazing thing because you show up at the airport, you turn in your bag, you don't have to see it again until you leave.
5: I understand how the system works. Yes.
4: No, I don't think you do.
5: See, what happens is there's a guy there. Or a woman.
4: You don't have to touch it.
5: You go,
4: you don't
5: or
4: have
5: woman.
4: To see your bag again.
5: It could be anybody. And now, this human takes your bag from you, and they put it on the plane you're flying on. It doesn't fly in a miniature plane next to you, and then when you get there, you both get there, and they both get the bags. Are you aware of this? Yes. I'm aware of how the check bag system works. I want to go rent the car. I don't want to go to the stupid baggage carousel
4: it
5: and have it go.
4: It only takes a couple of minutes to come out through the carousel. It's not that big of a deal. I love it. You know,
5: those are famous last words of people who get injured on the baggage carousel.
4: Hold on. Let me knock.
5: Yeah, you got wood right there. There you go. Are you about to say something that is going to ruin your flight now?
4: Gosh,
5: I have never had a delayed flight from Delta before.
4: I've had delayed flights. I've never lost a bag.
5: Oh, that
4: I shouldn't have said that, huh?
5: We had one time that didn't show up.
4: I've got three.
5: We had one that didn't show up in our destination, and it was weird. But my wife said this, and she always says this too. Hey, by the way, we're not going to Timbuktu. We're going to a place where they're going to have a Target.
4: I've got six legs to fly in the next 2 weeks.
5: Yeah.
4: And I'll be checking every single one of them.
5: Okay.
4: And I'm confident that I'll have my bag back at the end of the 2 weeks. Maybe I should stop talking about this. Caitlin's nodding her head. She's like, shut up.
5: She is a big, like, she's like, my medium told me that you'd lose a bag if you talk about it.
4: So one of the reasons that I do this is convenience, right? There's another reason, though. And that is because I'm the guy who will wheel his roller bag into one of the stupid little shops at the airport, pick up a magazine, flip through it, and then walk out, leaving my bag behind. That's an Ethan move. And then not only have I lost my stuff, but I've created a security incident. Because you know what they do with unaccompanied bags at the airport, right?
5: Oh, they blow them up. The robot blows it up.
4: And then they shoot you.
5: I've seen it.
4: They're like, go stand out there by your bag.
5: I've seen it. They go, is this your bag? Well, our robot blew it up. So sorry.
4: Anyway.
5: But it looks like it just had underwear in it. But weird underwear. Gross, weird underwear.
4: So they have these things today called washing machines.
5: You need to be using them. I'm surprised you took those on a trip, to be honest.
4: On behalf of the Salt Lake City Police Department, we'd like to...
5: Hi, I'm Mayor Mendenhall. Don't you love that when you come back to the airport? That's the only thing I want to be... That's the only reason I want to be a mayor. So I can go,
4: oh, wouldn't that be amazing?
5: Hi.
4: You know what I've always wanted?
5: It's me, Mayor Ethan Millard. Welcome to Orlando. Just want to, on behalf of all of us here in Orlando, I just want to say thank you for checking your bag.
4: You know what I've always wanted? Mm. The job I've always wanted?
5: What? I thought you were going to cover your mic up.
4: No.
5: Like you didn't want to say this.
4: The moving walkway is for your traveling convenience.
5: Oh, yeah.
4: Please stand to the left. So yes. Please stand to the right so that others may walk past you on the left.
5: Yeah. I love it. You like
4: always,
5: to have that,
4: I've always wanted
5: that
4: to be
5: voiceover
4: that guy.
5: Gig? Hey,
4: I think it's a full-time job.
5: Yeah, no, it's live.
4: I think you should
5: you do it live.
4: Say that. I think they do it live over and over again.
5: Yeah, I do. I do love when they because I did have to get this one. You know what I had to get the other day?
4: The moving walkway. What is it?
19: Alex Carey returned back to security to secure a personal item,
5: and I'm like, oh my gosh, I totally left my backpack.
4: Oh, you did?
5: Yeah, it goes through the thing, and they went through the stuff.
4: See, and you're all, I never check anything.
5: But here's why, though, because when you go through security, I can hardly be trusted to go through security with that thing.
4: What do you have in there?
5: I go, no, I'm saying I go on the plane.
4: Oh,
5: I just want to have that stuff right next to me. All right. Because if the lady wants to search it at the counter, then I'm in trouble. Right. Not because of anything in particular. Although I will say one time, my son goes, man, I had all these fireworks in my bag one time and I had to throw them away in that garbage can. And he pointed at the one right before you go into general screening. And I was like, what? He's like, yeah, me and Will had gone to the firework place, but I'd forgotten it was in there a couple weeks before. I go, buddy, we were about to be detained. I threw the fireworks away. I'm like, I don't think you can even throw them away in the garbage can right in front of the thing. I don't know. Can you? He did it.
4: Well,
5: the
4: people are
5: dumping water. They're throwing fireworks away. I'm assuming
4: I'm assuming
5: there's a couple firearms that are disassembled in there.
4: Honestly, you know
5: some
4: what?
5: Ammo.
4: I mean, maybe that's a good place for a.
5: What's all the stuff they tell you not to bring on? At the old Salt Lake Airport, you remember they used to have that Lucite box that had a picture of all the stuff in it.
4: All the crazy
5: and
4: things.
5: I loved it because I'd walk by it and be like, I want all those things.
4: You know, if you're...
5: It was fireworks, lighters, and all this crazy stuff.
4: I wonder what you would find. I mean, would that be lucrative if a couple times a day you just looped through the screening line, just grabbed the garbage bag and walked out and just...
5: Yeah, that wouldn't look suspicious at all. You could put... All you need is a vest.
4: What would you find in there?
5: All you need is a vest because you pick up the garbage and walk out. Yeah, it'd probably work for a day. The security would be on to you after that. They'd be like, I have a bogey who's going picking up garbage every once in a while.
4: Yeah, they wouldn't like it. They couldn't arrest you for it.
5: But it'd be awful, wouldn't you? You would take that bag out. It would start dripping on the way to the parking lot. And it would just drag. You would just drag.
4: Well,
5: liquid
4: yeah,
5: right
4: most
5: behind you.
4: Most of it is going to be water bottles.
5: Yeah.
4: But yeah,
5: I told you the guy one time we were in a foreign country, and the guy tried to not even sneak through. He just didn't. He was perplexed. He was flabbergasted that they didn't want him to travel with his full set of like very, very expensive like chef's knives, the ones you roll up in like those leather pouches. He had like two of them. And the guy's like, what are you doing? And he's like, some good deals. You know, he's like, these are knives, man. You know, like, and the guy's like, I know, you can't bring that through. It was that and full bottles of wine in his bag. It's like he'd never been at an airport ever.
4: This was one of those shows, that TV, one of those TV shows?
5: No, this was, we were going through security, and we watched it happen. And they had to pull him aside, and you were kind of like, this dude's like a farm guy. He's obviously doesn't fly very often, and he's taking some wine and some nice knives to these people who he's going to visit, and now he's not at all because they're getting confiscated.
4: No, it's all getting confiscated.
5: Yeah, so, all right.
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5: Millard, final segment.
4: All right, roll it final out for segment me. Here. All right, you may have seen a new promotional campaign around. It says vote Super El Nino 26-27.
5: I'm on team. Wait, unless it's
4: No. Okay. It's part of a new campaign led by Ski Utah, and they're hoping that the El Nino can deliver.
5: This is the biggest
4: big summer.
5: This is the biggest
4: big winter.
5: You've never seen Snow Utah. You know the meme of Arnold Schwarzenegger and Carl Weathers when they do the past.
4: Yeah.
5: So here's climate change, and then here's Snow Utah or Ski Utah right now, who are like, yes,
4: yes,
5: the Super El Nino finally brings us some crazy weather. We're with you, brother.
4: So what they're doing is they're going to make lawn signs, like political campaign lawn signs.
5: I'm putting them up.
4: And they're going to make them available to put them out in your yard. It says vote Super El Nino 2026-2027. And in a way to kind of get everyone pumped for a big snow year. Nathan Raverty, who's the president and CEO of Ski Utah, said, "This is the one race where all Utah's on the same ticket."
5: Am I?
4: Not all of us.
5: Can I tell you? I know the guy who doesn't want to fire a snowblower up.
4: He says, "Whatever divides us the rest of the year, we can all agree on hoping for a big winter."
5: Let me just tell you right now. So I have signs in my yard right now that have like my kids' sporting events that they participate in at the schools they're in.
4: Yeah.
5: Okay. Because I was roped into buying them.
4: Okay.
5: Okay. If you put a sign of any kind in your yard, people want to know what it means. And Super El Nino makes it sound like, because I think people will take it like this. Because I've also seen, have you seen the bumper stickers that say, the meteor, like 2028, or 2026.
4: Oh, yeah, I remember those. Yeah.
5: It feels a little bit in that same vein of Super El Nino 2026, 2027, because it makes it sound like it might wipe us off the map a little bit, and that's better than the alternative or something. I don't want to give up any political vibe at all.
4: Yeah.
5: So as long as it has the Ski Utah insignia at the bottom, I'm all for it.
4: You're all for it?
5: Yeah.
4: Okay. So I asked AI, I said, if there's a Super El Nino this winter, what will the weather effects be in Utah? So overall winter temperatures, so it's kind of a mixed bag. It's expected to be slightly warmer. So an El Nino winter is slightly warmer.
5: Well,
4: because of the warm Pacific.
5: The Super El Nino comes because of the warmth, because of how warm the ocean has gotten.
4: But it'll be higher moisture levels. And what we'll see is we might see down in the valleys, we might see in a higher ratio of rain.
5: Yeah.
4: Or mixed precipitation.
5: Listen, I'm all for that. When they do when they have those huge storms come through and they go, man, the mountains got killed. Down here, it's just rain.
4: Yeah, that's what we're most likely to see.
5: Instead of
4: low elevation snow.
5: Anything I don't have to shovel. Perfect.
4: So if this winter it rains in the valley and snows in the mountains, that will be better than massive snow in the mountain in the valleys. So there you go. Okay. So we could see more rain in the valley where we all live. Almost all of us live in the valleys, right? We'll see more rain than snow.
5: Sure. Yeah.
4: And I would welcome that.
5: All right. I've got a couple. We got a couple things we're talking about today.
4: Well, we need to remind everyone that we're going to be doing first world problems.
5: It's Friday. Okay, please get your first world problems in. Please start sending them in via text if you want to at 57500 because we read those. Throw them in the chat. Caitlin, our producer, will grab them. We'll throw them in for later in the program as well on any of those. But if you're not familiar with what a first world problem is, Ethan, how do you describe it to people?
4: It is a problem that is real. It really causes us emotional, mental strain and anxiety, but we'd be embarrassed to describe it to our pioneer forefathers.
5: Yeah.
4: We've got Chance in the chat. He says, what percentage of the reason you're at JCW's is because you're going to get a free lunch? I would say it's 99.999% of the reason.
5: Why would you ever ask that?
4: The 0.01% of other reason is we were instructed by
5: our bosses did tell us to show up at JCW.
4: He also goes on to say, Ethan is one of those people who curses the people praying for snow as he is shoveling his drive.
5: Yeah.
4: hashtag old man Millard moment.
5: Hashtag team, what is it? Team Super El Nino? Or just vote Super El Nino for 2026, 2027?
4: Yeah, vote Super El Nino.
5: I'm for it. Listen, and here's why. Last year, I was skiing with my kids and I fell in mud. So that should just be the end of where my discussion is. I was skiing and I had to spend a good chunk of my day cleaning mud off of my skis and boots.
4: Yeah.
5: That's terrible. The worst thing ever.
4: That okay? is the worst thing
5: it's ever. It's not what you ever want. It's not the thing you want. Did you just get hurt? I think you just crashed. Oh, that's what it was. Caitlin didn't want to walk.
4: Oh, she didn't want to walk in front of the camera. Yeah.
5: You could take a full model's walk around the around the entire JCW's first if you wanted to. That was a better move. I think that's a better move.
4: All right, listen, we're gonna wrap this up by letting you know what's happening today.
5: What do you have?
4: We are at the JCW's in Harriman until 3 p.m.
5: Yeah.
4: We're here for your lunch hour and beyond. So if you want to do a long lunch, that's awesome. Come out and see us. If you're within striking distance, we're right on Mountain View Corridor. Just put into maps JCW's Harriman. It'll bring you right here. We're going to be here till 3 doing the show live.
5: We will. JCW's. And if you're wondering exactly what it is that they do here, because Ethan, up on the board right there, do you see those pictures of eating the salads up there? The salads are phenomenal. The burgers are the foundation of this place. The shakes are the beautiful spires that it represents from the freeway.
4: Yep.
5: You love this place. I'm telling you, if you've never been to a JCW's, then you have to come in and check it out for yourself, because let me just tell you what happens with the bacon on the burgers. It is plentiful. They put so much on it. It is so good. They're not skimping on anything. That's why I say quality and a lot of it. JCWs.com. Millard, we got to take a break here. We're going to take the break all the way up until
4: 1 o'clock. We'll be back on at 1.
5: Now the stream, so it's going to be a new stream. It's going to be on a different link. So if you're on the stream that you normally can just hang out on for the whole day, it's going to be a different one because we are on location. And so when we actually do the show from 1 to 3, we'll be playing out of the main KSL studio. So we'll be having the video go from there, but we'll be here all the way up through 3 o'clock. Come take advantage of some great deals on some awesome JCWs and get some great food with some good friends. So for Ethan, for Caitlin, Brant's hit the buttons for us here in Harriman, by the way, at the JCW. So we appreciate him and getting this whole thing set up. So we'll be right back. More to go right around the corner on a Friday edition of KSL's Bright Side.
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31: From ABC News, I'm Dave Packer. Millions bracing for a nor'easter bearing down on the East Coast, bringing heavy rain and strong winds. Could cause power outages and major flight disruptions. New York City's Metropolitan Transit Authority and Prep Mode MTA Chair and CEO Jano Lieber.
32: They're clearing the drains, the vents, the catch basins, checking emergency generators in case of power outages.
31: States of emergency declared in New York and New Jersey. In the New York City area, they're bracing. Mayor Zoran Mamdani.
33: Look out for one another and stay safe, New York.
31: ABC meteorologist Lee Gobler.
34: Rainfall amounts, they're going to go from 2 to 4 inches of rain. Locally, we can get up to a half foot of rainfall. Coastal flood alerts from the mid-Atlantic into the northeast. Also high wind warnings as well. And these waves are going to feast on our area beaches, really chewing them up with 12 to 14 foot waves. There are 25 footers offshore.
31: The Chinese president wrapped up a state visit with a tour of the National Archives Friday alongside President Trump. Meanwhile, new insight on talks with President Xi during his visit. ABC's Karen Travers.
35: The president was asked at the archives if he discussed with President Xi the war with Iran. He said, we did. He didn't say any more about it in terms of what details and how that conversation went. He was asked if he thought there'd be progress in the Strait of Hormuz, and the president said, I think we're going to do great. Now, It's notable the president has not mentioned Iran in his public comments during the state visit. That was the first time he even acknowledged it.
0: One of New Jersey's top Democrats, Dale Caldwell, is leaving office following growing calls for his resignation from Governor Mikey Sherrill Friday.
1: I gave the lieutenant governor until today to resign. He submitted his resignation to me this afternoon, which I accepted.
0: This after what Sherrill calls an impartial and fair investigation into allegations of Caldwell's allegedly inappropriate behavior with staffers, including sexual harassment, which he denies. You're listening to ABC News.
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0: A historic visit for Pope Leo in the streets of Paris. ABC's Tom-Sophie Burridge.
10: He's been touring the inside of that cathedral, newly refurbished, of course, after that terrible fire a few years ago. And actually, he paid tribute to the firefighters who saved the cathedral during that terrible moment, but also the craftsmen and women who helped restore the cathedral. They've done an absolutely incredible job. The light inside there, the finishing touches, everything about it is absolutely magnificent.
0: ABC's Tom-Sophie Burridge at Notre Dame. The former head of a Michigan-based company taking heat for an AI-generated photo after it caused her to lose her job.
12: Last month, President Trump declared the renaming of Canada's Lake Ontario to Lake America. 2 weeks ago, Jane Smith posted an AI-generated picture of herself and 3 family members wearing Lake America sweatshirts, not as a political statement.
13: We were kind of poking fun at the fact that one of the Great Lakes' names were getting changed.
12: Smith's employer, Family First Credit Union, didn't get the joke, and she's been fired, telling ABC 12 in Flint, Michigan.
13: The AI can be dangerous in the fact that it can make people think something's real that's not.
12: Jim Ryan, ABC News.
0: For the first time since January 2025, mortgage rates have hit 7%, a likely impact from the rapidly changing bond market, where the 10-year U.S. Treasury yield closed Friday at a 19-year high. The result? Some would-be sellers might be holding on to their homes to try to lock in their cheaper rates rather than risk a higher cost on a newer mortgage. Dave Packer, ABC News.
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14: Overnight along the Wasatch Front, look for mostly clear skies and a low of 58. During the day Saturday, mostly sunny and 81 in the north, mostly sunny and 92 in St. George. Increasing clouds on Sunday ahead of 2 storm systems. The first will be a cold front out of the north. That'll bring some scattered rain here to the Wasatch, about a tenth of an inch on Monday. The bigger storm will come out of the south, and it has some tropical origins. It will bring heavy rain to south central eastern Utah through the day Monday and into Tuesday. From the KSL Weather Center, I'm Kevin Eubank.
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15: All right, everybody, welcome on in. It is KSL Brightside, Alex Keery, Ethan Millard.
16: No part of me is ready for this show.
15: We're on the road here. So the countdown came at us very quickly here. So welcome to your Friday, though. In true Friday form here on the program, as we like to do, is, of course, we party quite a bit on this show.
16: All and right. We are live from the JCWs at Harriman.
15: We're at the JCWs in Harriman, and we are indulging currently in...
16: I'm up to my elbows in hot wings.
15: We couldn't ask people to come down and hang out and get some lunch at JCW's here in Harriman without getting some JCW's lunch here in Harriman. It's just part of the deal. That's how you have to do it. So we got the burgers flowing. You and I did the wings here because we're watching our figure. And chicken wings, I heard, are really good for you.
16: Chicken wings are basically health food.
15: So we got the... But I told you, too, the chicken wings are really, really good here. They're super crispy.
16: Good hot wings.
15: Very, very good. Brant got the burger. Caitlin got the burger. We got the onion rings. We got the fries. You can come enjoy all of those. The third-pound charbroiled burger, of course, the JCW's brings you is unbeatable and unbelievable.
16: And I've got wing sauce on my backpack. So
15: that's right. We're gonna kick things off though officially by chatting, of course, with the folks from the movie show, as we like to do on Friday, so we can get you ready for the weekend of avoiding movies that are absolutely terrible. So let's do it.
6: You'll never get that time back. Or the $50 you spent on theater popcorn. It's time for Movies That Stink.
16: All right, who we got? Do we have Andy or do we have, who we got?
17: You Val? Have both of us. You have both of us.
15: Well, from what I heard from the chunk of the show that I heard today, too, you guys agreed on so many dang movies that we may as well just keep... We just have you both in here and just give you all your grades because they all seem like they're very, very similar.
16: So I was thinking about going to a movie. Why don't you talk me out of it?
17: Okay. I mean, what do you think you are going to go see? Are you in the mood for like a family movie? Are you in a movie in the mood to make you cry? Or do you want something kind of gritty and scary?
16: Oh, I just want to know which movie I should skip so that when I don't go see a movie, I can say, I wasn't going to see
15: that's
16: that anyway.
15: That's the spirit of this segment.
17: So
15: usually,
17: the one that I think, and maybe Andy doesn't agree with me on this, is that I think if you were to pick one to skip this weekend, it would be Prime Time. I think out of the three movies that are coming out, that is the least strong movie. And I don't think it's for everyone. I think it's for a very specific audience, and it's going to make you feel kind of icky.
18: It's going to make you have less faith in humanity when you're done.
17: Yeah.
16: Really? What's it about?
18: Do you remember To Catch a Predator?
17: With Chris Hansen?
16: Yeah.
15: Is the one that we talked about, Val, when you hosted with me.
17: Yes, and I wanted to see
15: They're doing this
17: it.
15: Robert
17: so
15: Pattinson
17: excited.
15: Movie, and it's basically a biopic about a creepy version of Chris Hansen. And I know that Chris Hansen's suing them, which could only be like, or at least looking into suing them, which could only be good for the movie, I would assume. But in the end, did it... Do you think it defamed the old NBC reality TV show that got super weird?
17: Well, there was a documentary that came out last year called Predator, and he was in it, and this was like so similar to that documentary. So I think they did exactly what they needed to do with this movie.
16: Okay. All right, so I can skip that one. All right, that sounds
17: good. I would
16: say
17: skip it because there are two other movies that will kind of make you feel good, even though one of them is going to make you cry a little bit, and you're not going to admit that it will. But we both loved Forgotten Island, which is an animated movie that comes out this weekend. That was our top film of the weekend. And I think it's for all audiences, right, Andy?
18: Absolutely. I like family movies that the whole family enjoys for their own reasons, and this is one of those. That's why I liked Toy Story 5 so much. I like stuff that makes you laugh, but maybe your kids are laughing at a different part of the movie that you're like, eh, okay, that's kind of funny, but the kids think it's hilarious. Yeah. But then you're laughing out loud at something, and the kids are like, what's so funny?
17: Yeah.
18: And that... Those are the kinds of movies that I like. I call them like the 4 or 5 quadrant where 4 or 5 members of the family are all having fun for different reasons.
17: And this movie is definitely going to be up against Toy Story in the awards season for sure. You're going to see it up there. I think it's going to do very well. And the animation style was really cool. Now, if there's something that I would tell people to skip, if you're like, hey, I'm going to chill at home this weekend, please don't watch Brothers. It is horrible, and I wanted to like it, and you're going to say, oh, I love these two people, Matthew McConaughey and Woody Harrelson, and it's going to suck you in because they're charming people, and it's just bad.
18: We had one of our listeners bad, who texted in and about said...
15: Are you talking about bad, like raunchy, or is it all of
17: no,
15: it? All of it bad?
17: It's just bad. Like, they're playing themselves. And so it's really hard to... It's fully scripted.
18: So they're literally playing themselves. Yes. Woody Harrelson and Matthew McConaughey. Not just like they're playing themselves, the characters like them.
15: Well, because they were in The Wire together, right? And so they kind of look like... And people have always sort of compared them to brothers. Oh, sorry. No.
18: I don't think they were on The Wire. That seems like a different show.
15: It is, but it's also... I think they're both in Baltimore, right? At least the season they were both in. Either way, all I'm saying is Cops, right? When they were in that show together, people were like, oh, these guys feel like they're related in a weird way. Yeah. And that's probably where some of this precipitated from as well. Because then they've done commercials all together and they keep doing all this stuff. And it just kind of makes
16: sense. Well, and there's that whole family story with Matthew McConaughey's mom who said that she knows that she had a relationship with Woody Harrelson's dad.
17: Right. And that's the whole first episode of the show.
18: It leads up to that reveal. But it's not even Matthew McConaughey's actual mom. It's an actress playing McConaughey's mom.
16: Yeah, I thought that was interesting. So it's themselves, but it's scripted, and all their family members are played by actors.
17: So it's just weird.
16: Which I actually like better than just another reality show. I actually like that.
18: I mean, if I had to choose between a reality show and a scripted thing like this, I personally would choose scripted. But, I mean, you don't have to choose this.
17: Do you think they're really related?
16: Do you guys think they're really related?
18: No, but I'll tell you what. The opening credits of the show is pictures of them at the same age right up next to each other. And you're like, okay.
15: It's stark, right?
18: And I think it closes with like a split shot.
17: Their faces mushed together.
18: So there's one face with half of each of them.
17: Yeah.
15: Was Woody Harrelson's dad, did he have something weird going on?
16: Yeah, he killed someone.
17: Yeah, he was like in prison.
16: He was a killer.
17: Yeah.
18: His dad's in prison in the show.
17: Yeah.
16: He was in the mafia. He was like a...
15: Well, I feel like we missed an opportunity here. This is what should have been. This is what the show should have been about. Val, if we were going to reel people in here.
16: Val, do you think that they're really related?
17: I don't think so. I mean, I'm glad that they're like besties, right? That makes a lot of sense. But I don't think they're really related.
16: I think they need to just stop all this and take a DNA test. It's easier than ever.
17: Maybe they have already.
15: I was going to say, I bet. If not, if the people on the set aren't stealing their cups and swabbing them and doing their own tests themselves.
18: All they have to do is do Find My Relative on their phone and Family Search will help them out.
15: They'll have a second cousin near them somewhere. Right. It'll be like, oh, wait a minute. Ethan, you're my 9th cousin. Everybody's your 9th or 11th cousin here.
18: 7 times
16: removed. You should call them up.
15: Yeah.
16: You should call them up and recommend the app.
15: Okay, so that's good to know.
18: I saw a movie really quick that if you want to hear about it. It was The Love Hypothesis.
17: Oh, gosh.
18: It's on Prime Video. Anyway, Ethan, I want you to watch that, and then I want to hear your report on it.
16: Oh, you do? What's it about?
18: Like a psychologist. She's actually trying to do research on cancer, and she's a postdoc at Stanford. But she likes a guy who's in her research program, but her roommate likes the guy, and the guy likes her roommate. So she tries to get out of the way by faking to date this other professor. And he needs her to pretend to be his girlfriend so that he can get his grant money.
17: I'm already confused about what you're talking about.
16: So it's a rom-com. It's a rom-com.
18: It's a rom-com. Yes, definitely.
16: So does it have Matthew McConaughey in it?
18: It doesn't. It has Daisy Ridley's husband. I can't remember his name. And it's got a girl named Lily Reinhardt.
15: Daisy Ridley's husband.
18: It's based on a book. And I got

0: right up her wheelhouse.
1: Perfect.
2: Yeah,
1: it's already
2: go home
0: number
2: and be
0: two
2: like,
0: on Prime Video's yeah. most watched stuff.
2: Go home and say, babe, like, I got something for us to do this weekend. And she'll just be like, I've always wanted to see this.
1: I've always wanted to see this show. And then I forget the name of it like I just did.
3: But is the science real?
1: Is the science real? Yeah.
0: So the love hypothesis you can probably stay away from.
2: No. Yeah.
1: All right. Okay. All right. Well, I'm not going to. But, all right, listen, the movie show, of course, you can join Val and Andy every week, and they do such a phenomenal job, and we love having them on the program, steering us in the right direction for movies on these Fridays. So, you guys, we appreciate it. Have a great weekend, and we'll chat with you next week.
2: Thanks, guys.
0: Thanks.
1: There you go. All right, let's take a break. Ethan,
3: those
1: before we
3: guys.
1: Do. I know. Before we do, I just saw somebody pull the cheese fries out of the old salamander.
3: Oh, yeah.
1: You know what I mean?
3: Yep.
1: The salamander, that's restaurant talk. That's the broiler. You know what I mean?
3: It's Salamander's restaurant talk for cheese fry machine.
1: For cheese fry machine. I just saw him got out of the...
3: You toss into one end a bunch of potatoes and a cow, and out the other end comes cheese fries.
1: Yep, and that's exactly what just happened. So they threw it down there. We're going to tuck into these wings as well, but if it's wings, great. If it's the cheese fries, obviously great. But the cornerstone of great JCWs, Ethan,
3: is the burgers.
1: It's the third-pound burger, char-broiled, perfect. It's that ground chuck. It's fresh. They don't freeze it. The shakes are over the top. Like, they are absolutely awesome.
3: Phenomenal.
1: Dozens of flavors and combos you can get on that as well. So come down and enjoy it for yourself. Let's
3: and
1: go.
3: You know what? When you come and enjoy a JCW's burger, you're going to realize what has been the truth all along, and that is 1/3 pound is the correct size of a burger patty. The 1/3 pound is correct. So, JCW's, we're here until 3 at the JCW's in Harriman. So come out and check us out, and we'll see you on the other side of this break.
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3: All right, welcome back. This is KSL Brightside. I'm Ethan Millard here with Alex Keery, and we're live at the JCW's in Harriman. So if you don't have lunch plans, come on. Oh, someone's got a Nightside t-shirt.
1: We got our first Nightside t-shirt in the group.
3: Sitting down right over
1: Look
3: here.
1: Look at that. And
3: we're having a lot of fun meeting a lot of people.
1: We just met Jeff and Trina, and who both came in and said, hey, well, Jeff did the move, which some people do now. I mean, he was very straightforward about it. I had to look your faces up.
3: Yeah.
1: And that's fine. Look.
3: It's going to be disappointing. We can tell you that right now. You're going to be disappointed. But yeah, you can.

0: See what we
1: and then I get the question that I get typically from people, which is real. So you really actually do have seven kids?
0: That's not just a stunt for the show?
1: No, I'm just, yeah, I'm doing this. I'm doing this for kicks. Yeah, yeah.
0: So we're at the JCW's in Midvale. If you don't have lunch
1: no,
0: plans.
1: I'm sorry, Harriman.
0: The JCW's in Harriman.
1: Were you trying to manifest one into Midvale?
0: I would love for there to be one in Midvale. Mm-hmm. And if you don't have lunch plans, just come hang out with us. In the meantime, we got to do the three things. So we're going to ask Corey to kick us off there.
2: 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KSL Brightside's The Three Things.
0: U.S. airlines have waived change fees for flights. Now, airlines charge fees for everything, right? But now they're waiving change fees for flights Friday through Sunday. This is ahead of a nor'easter. The federal forecasters warn will bring high winds and rainfall with potential for dangerous flooding. So they're expecting a lot of disruptions in people's plans and a lot of disruptions in flights. We might see big chunks, if not most of different carrier schedules canceled.
1: Is this because of the storm? Is this because of the Super El Nino? Can we only assume?
0: As far as I can tell, everything is on the Super El Nino right now.
1: Anything that happens weather-wise for the next half a year at least is going to be on
0: the Super El Nino.
1: Thanks to the Super El Nino. Yeah,
0: for sure. For sure it is. All right, that's the first thing. So that's good. I mean, bad news is if you're flying this weekend, that there could be disruptions if you're flying around the Northeast. But the good news is they're going to let you change your flight with no cost.
1: All they're doing is nipping in the bud the fact that they're going to get phone calls.
0: Well, I think they're inviting people to just voluntarily change their plans before the flight's canceled.
1: I could see that. Or when their flight's canceled, yeah.
0: Which
1: honestly
0: might be the smart thing to do if you're flying out of New England. It might be smart if you can move your flights, move your plans. It might be smart to do that versus getting stuck somewhere.
1: You know, I've never, I've had flights canceled, but I did have one time that got pushed. Oh, Ethan, I don't want to mess up any of your plans, but we had a long flight planned also, and it was out of Salt Lake, and they had just a random fog roll in one night, and we were supposed to leave that night, and they go, yeah, everybody go home. We're not flying this thing.
0: It's too foggy.
1: It was too foggy.
0: In Salt Lake?
1: Yes!
0: Yeah.
1: I've had some real freaking bad luck
0: in my
1: life. You've
0: had bad luck. I've had, for the most part, good luck. Knock, knock, knock, knock, knock. I freely admit that. And I know that my kind of blasé attitude toward things like checking my bag is because I've never lost a bag. I've had flights get canceled, things like that. But it's never been that big of a deal. All right, next up, it's Dolly Parton Day today.
1: Hey, do you know why?
0: Caitlin. Caitlin looped me
1: not because
0: this.
1: Caitlin told you, because you know. It's 9:25.
0: I know now.
3: It's 9:25.
0: I know that now. I didn't know that then. And when this popped up on the rundown, which I can only assume was thanks to Caitlin.
1: Why did you roll your eyes at America's Sweetheart?
0: I didn't roll my eyes at America's Sweetheart. I rolled my eyes at this randomly being Dolly Parton Day. Now I get it.
1: Now you understand.
0: Now I get it.
1: But if they would have made the day after her passing, like, it's pretty obvious that we're going to have a Dolly Parton love fest for the next little while, right?
0: In the U.S., a growing number of state and local leaders are establishing September 25th as an annual Dolly Parton Day. Anyone done that here?
1: No.
0: Oh, I think Sandy did. Didn't Sandy do it? Sandy City did it. I'm confident on that.
1: Where's the governor? Where's the governor
0: silent
1: on all this?
0: Again. Not a peep out of the governor's mansion.
1: You don't want him to say a peep about this, but then suddenly I go, hey, governor hasn't said a thing about Dolly Parton. Yeah, and he should. You know why? She's America's sweetheart.
0: Well, but we got him both ways. He can't win on this because as soon as he says something about anything else, we'll say nothing about the fireworks.
1: You can't say a thing about the dang free or the dang November fireworks day, can you?
0: Yeah.
1: Come on.
0: Look, the governor's not going to win with us, and that is part of it.
1: Don't say that out
0: That's
1: loud. You can't say that out loud. Caitlin's actively working to get the governor on the show at some point to bring it up, and then when you tell them,
0: look, Caitlin, just don't tell him it's a trap, okay?
1: You're never getting Spencer Cox on the program. Oh my goodness! See him back in the day. Guess what? We had Lieutenant Governor Cox on the show all the time.
0: All the time, yeah.
1: And now we can't get him to say just a simple, "You're not allowed to shoot off fireworks," or "Let me save the day, and you can set off all the fireworks you want on November 19th. Or something. Come on, we need something.
0: Something. All right, and then the third thing.
1: Oh, did you see? Okay,
0: what?
1: Well, there's a couple things in here. I did want to mention, it's in the three things, but it's about four things, and that is that Taylor Swift's got four new songs. Guess who snuck that in the freaking rundown?
0: Oh, yeah, I saw that.
1: But I actually did want to say something to Caitlin, and that was this. Are you being honest? Let's be honest. I don't know if you're plugged in over here. I don't know if this mic is plugged in over here. Brandon, is this? Could we get Caitlin on the? I'm going to get Caitlin on the show here. So, I read an article that was brutal about these songs that they weren't actually very
4: haters
1: good.
4: Haters out there.
1: Oh, that's it.
4: I loved every single one. You did instantly.
0: What is the media know? What is the media know?
4: Listen, when people don't like the songs, it's because they don't understand them well enough.
1: Well, she said specifically, the writer of this article, maybe because she's jealous, but she said these songs that she has written, any song that she's written about Travis Kelce so far has been absolute garbage. And I was like, wow.
4: Here's the thing, that just might not be their style. I know exactly what song it's, Cleveland. I thought it was fun. People don't like to see Taylor Swift happy, though. But she's poking at her haters in that song.
1: Right, because she brings up a lot of like online criticisms.
4: Yeah, which
1: and blah,
4: I enjoyed
1: blah.
4: Every second. I was laughing along the way.
0: Well, I knew something. I knew something was up.
4: I stayed up late because of your daughter, I'm assuming.
0: Yeah, I knew something was up because I actually got a...
1: Something was up that the songs came out?
0: I got a request from my daughter because I got my daughter's phone on lockdown, so she has to request.
4: Oh, man,
0: things.
4: She must have been going through it last night.
0: Store.taylorswift.com.
4: I didn't need to go to the store. I just needed Spotify or Apple Music. I just needed to hear
1: the songs.
4: Yes,
1: okay.
4: I don't need to purchase them.
0: Well,
1: but they're instant classics.
0: Music,
1: so. But now they also pointed out, yeah, she's doing the same thing that all the artists do these days, which is just to add a couple more songs to a super album, and it's just a money grab, and blah, blah, blah. And I thought, all right, I'll see Caitlin and what Caitlin has to say about this.
4: The people will buy. I'm going to buy it, probably.
1: You already did.
4: I haven't bought it. She hasn't sold the full thing yet.
1: Okay.
4: So I don't have, I listened to all four multiple times last night. I stayed up too late. It was like Christmas.
1: Just kept
4: I'm not even joking. This is so much fun for me.
0: Oh,
1: all right.
0: That's awesome.
1: Well, now I know why I didn't end up
4: and
1: in the
4: And I'm
1: rundown.
4: Not just being, I mean, listen to the words of the songs. That's all. That's my stance.
0: It'll change your life, Alex.
1: All right, fine. Jeez.
0: One good Taylor Swift song.
4: Hopefully you don't relate to some of them, but.
1: Caitlin Johnson, everybody. Thank you for your input on the, she did it.
0: She did it. All right, take us to break.
1: When we come back, by the way, we're at JCW's and after news, traffic, and weather, we're going to come back and we're going to continue to eat during the break because that's our commitment to you and to JCW's because we ordered the food. My heavens, we better eat it. All right, we've got lots to go on the program, including, by the way, and Jeff brought this up yesterday, and it's been a crazy news story, but I will tell you right now, my phone has been bombarded by the texts from the roofing companies, by the calls from the roofing companies. And now, thanks to where I live and where the storm was last weekend, my door is being absolutely beaten down all day by the roof companies who want to replace that roof. It's getting to be quite a bit. We'll talk about that next right here. It's KSL Brightside.
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6: ABC News, I'm Dave Packer. A nor'easter bearing down on the East Coast, bringing with it heavy rain and strong winds that could cause power outages and major flight disruptions up and down the East Coast. States of emergency declared in New Jersey and New York and the New York City area. They're bracing ABC meteorologist Lee Goldberg.
7: Rainfall amounts, they're going to go from 2 to 4 inches of rain. Locally, we can get up to a half foot of rainfall. Coastal flood alerts from the mid-Atlantic into the northeast. Also, high wind warnings as well. And these waves are going to feast on our area beaches, really chewing them up with 12 to 14 foot waves. There are 25 footers offshore.
6: Amtrak says it's canceled train service between New York and Boston due to the nor'easter. Meanwhile, in Hawaii, Governor Josh Green announcing President Trump has approved a pre-landfall emergency declaration as Hurricane Nolo approaches the islands. The Chinese president wrapped up his state visit with a tour of the National Archives in D.C. Friday, along with President Trump. When asked, Trump said he did discuss Iran with Xi, but didn't give any details.

0: Overnight along the Wasatch Front, we're looking at mostly clear skies and a low of 58 degrees. During the day on Saturday, gorgeous, mostly sunny and 81. Perfect Saturday. 82, partly cloudy, a little windy on Sunday ahead of a cold front. It'll slide into the north on Monday, and that'll bring some scattered rain showers. It'll slide into central Utah and then combine with some tropical moisture over the south, and that could bring some moderate thunderstorms as well as flash flooding and heavy rain Monday into Tuesday across southern Utah. Along the Wasatch Front, we dried out after Monday, and we're back to sunshine in 70s for the rest of next week. From the KSL Weather Center, I'm Kevin Eubanks.
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5: All right, welcome back. This is KSL Brightside. I'm Ethan Miller here with Alex Keery. We're broadcasting live from JCW's in Harriman. So come out and see us. Come out and enjoy one of the great burgers here. And we're hanging out meeting some great people and enjoying some great food. And Alex, it was only a week ago today, that we had to throw out our whole rundown that we had so lovingly prepared and cover breaking weather news for 2 hours straight, which included...
7: Yes. It wasn't a lot of fun, but then once we got into the groove of it...
5: It wasn't that bad.
7: I take a tornado warning every once in a while.
5: Yeah, I mean, it keeps you engaged, right? It's not what we had wanted to cover.
7: Okay.
5: But what happened, though, is this storm was so sudden, so intense.
7: Yes.
5: It did spawn a tornado in the hills above Fruit Heights, just within visual distance of your house.
7: Yeah, and that's the thing, too, is that, like, it's hard when you're talking about it. And, like, our house was getting absolutely pummeled with the... Because, like, I knew that in my head... I didn't think we were going to have a tornado touchdown at my house, although it was very close. So obviously the possibility's there. But what I was more concerned with was the fact that I know what damage hail can do. We had at least two cars when I was growing up that were totaled by hail when we lived in Texas in Tornado Alley. Cause like tornadoes are, it's like, oh, tornado warning, flash flood warning. And then the hailstorm hits and that is so nerve wracking, but it's not just that. What comes with the hailstorm is also the roof damage, the home, like, you know, the vinyl fences. I think we all saw the pictures in the report yesterday. If you go to KSL.com.
5: Yeah,
7: it looks like, I mean, there's just holes in them and stuff. But, man, we are getting absolutely pummeled in our neighborhoods across the entirety of that whole Fruit Heights, Kaysville area with the roof sales guys now.
5: So
7: it's
5: Rich,
7: unstoppable all day long.
5: Rich
7: now.
5: Barron is a Kaysville resident, and he talked to KSL News Radio about this. And he said this, he said that within an hour of the hail.
7: That's wild to me.
5: He started getting phone calls. They were saying, hey, we've got roofing repair specialists that are going to be in the air tomorrow. Can we put you on your list? And I'm like, how did you even get my number? Well, you're on a database, he said.
7: The database is, hey, these people's houses just got hit with hail.
5: He said since they've been showing, he said since then they've been showing up in droves. He's had about a dozen companies call him, knock on his door, or hang around his house, and they all say the same thing. We're not storm chasers. But they sound kind of like storm chasers.
7: So I had one guy come to the door, and this was their move. The problem is, so now we've gotten to the point where I told the kids, I said, don't answer any doors through the day.
5: Yeah.
7: Because it's just, it's a guy in their late mid to late 20s who are like, sup, boss? Like, immediately. Sup, boss? Is... Worse than welcome in, all right?
5: Yeah.
7: And by the way, when you're in Texas, everything is welcome in. Oh,
5: is
7: my
5: it really?
7: Gosh.
5: Is that welcome where we in? Got it?
7: I don't know. But anyway, so it's, sup, boss? And they're leaning against the pillar next to your house, and they kind of have their foot up like, not a big deal. Just here to, I'm just casually wanting to replace your roof. And I told the guy, I said, no, we've already got somebody coming out to look at it. And, oh, can I ask you who it is? I said, I don't even know the name of the company. Somebody, our insurance company, like it, you know.
5: Yeah, he's calling your bluff. That's what he's doing.
7: No, and then he goes, and he pointed across the street because there was another guy knocking a different house with a different company. He goes, it's not these guys, is it? And it was not these guys. He said the company name. It's not them, is it? Because I'll tell you right now, they're not. They don't do good work. Like, it's like, well, they don't do good work. And
5: you guys are trash.
7: And I was like, no, I'm pretty sure it's not them either. But... I was like That's so amazing. Annoyed. And the only reason that he got me was because I was out in my driveway.
5: Yeah.
7: And he had happened to walk by.
5: So are
7: not,
5: you...
7: There's no fewer than six a day that knock on the door.
5: So do you have damage to your home that will need to be repaired?
7: Not damage that's worth people coming around to me to... I would say... I mean, my house could be a sieve. And I could be like, nope, we don't need anything.
5: But if I could put the most generous...
7: I don't know. I'm actually... I'm having people come out to look at it who my insurance company, like, set up. That's going to be in the next 2 days.
5: Either
7: tomorrow or Monday.
5: Yeah. But if I could put the most generous spin on this. These are roofing companies. They repair damaged roofs. Hailstorms damage roofs. At a certain point...
7: I hate your logic. Logic is so stupid.
5: But, I mean, it's easy to roll our eyes at them. But at a certain point, they're also... This is also how it works,
7: and
5: right?
7: A lot of the neighborhood.
5: I mean, where else are they going to go? What are they going to say? Hey, these guys had a massive hailstorm, erect a bunch of roofs. No one
7: don't
5: go
7: talk
5: up there.
7: To them. No one go up there. That's a good point. Hey, you guys, these people are all super hungry. They just got out of that football game at that stadium over there. We're open till midnight normally, but tonight we're shutting down.
5: Just shut down. We still want to look too needy.
7: I see the logic, but the problem is that it just feels it's like
5: it's a lot.
7: It is. It's a lot that it's all day, and you have to have a conversation every few minutes of I've already got someone coming over.
5: Yeah,
7: because I don't want the second opinion. I had one guy was not just within it wasn't within the hour, but it was definitely within. It was the next morning after that storm.
5: Yeah,
7: a guy was on my roof with a piece of chalk circling stuff. My wife was telling me, she goes, yeah, I let him up on the roof. I was like, what? Why?
5: Just from off the street?
7: Just like, yeah, one of them, I'm with so-and-so roofing, and they go through and they just start circling spots on the freaking roof. And I was like,
5: did it look like they were really circling things? Like,
7: you could see it. And
5: I knew you could see the circles. Could you see the damage? Could you discern?
7: Oh, I don't know what I'm looking at. See, that's the problem is that I don't know what I'm looking at. Just like when the mechanic at the auto shop goes, I'm assuming you already know you have a problem on that fifth valve.
5: Yes.
7: No, I do not know that. And you know that I don't know that. And I have no idea how much that's going to cost me. So don't ask me that next question either. Now, here's the thing about these roofing folks.
5: Yeah.
7: Them coming around in the amount that they do, it's super annoying. Because we have a big no soliciting sign, but no one cares about a no soliciting sign.
5: No, they walk right past it, yeah.
7: And because they look at it like, I know, I'm not soliciting. I'm here to address the emergency.
5: I
7: don't know if you know who the National Weather Service is, but you know what I mean? Like, it just feels, everything is annoying that you get that. And so
5: it can feel, sales can feel predatory depending on how it's done. And at a certain point, sales is for connecting you with something that you need, right? It's providing a service to you. It can feel smarmy if the person is oriented
7: right.
5: in that way.
7: And I have to be convinced that I need something. The reality is I don't need to be convinced. I'm sure that my roof could have some issues to it. Here's the other thing. If I have a roof that actually needed to be replaced and then this storm came and then insurance will cover a good vast majority of it because there is a database, by the way. Your insurance company knows where the big storms happened. They know where they can look at it and go, that's a severe thunderstorm or that's a severe... They'll classify it. You can't just be like, I think our roof got hit with a bunch of hail. Because they are not going to replace your insurance alike in the homeowner's insurance will cover almost 100% of a roof that is ruined by a hail.
5: Yeah.
7: All the more reason that you actually probably should talk to those people that are off the street. Now, my insurance company is picky. They don't like to just go pick whoever and then we'll
5: you guys are elite. You have an elite insurance company.
7: Well, our roof is made of gold. So it got dented very easily.
5: The front yard's full of little flakes.
7: No, but I'm saying it's up to them. They're the ones who are going to be paying for it.
5: Yeah.
7: And so, but I don't want every friggin' place coming around. Anyway, you can hit us with the text, 57520. Yeah, I guess this could qualify as a Friday first world problem too, by the way.
5: Mm.
7: Too many roofing companies want to fix my roof and do it for almost free, you know?
5: Yeah.
7: So in the end, I could see the logic, but it's been an awful week of just don't answer it. I already talked to this guy out in the driveway. Don't answer it.
5: Yeah.
7: Or when they, I love when they do this one too. Hey, Ethan. Hey, I was just chatting with Emily. And you're like...
5: You were talking to my wife?
7: Right. When they dropped the thing where like I already had a conversation with... They said that about... They said that. They go, hey, we talked to Colin today. And I was like, why? What? No, but I just don't like... It's just another layer of like, hey, man.
5: If they're actually invading
7: you don't know. Life. You don't know this, but... We're actually putting a new roof on in the next 20 minutes, and we're getting started right now. We got to talk to your wife about it. It's fine.
5: Yeah, it's fine. It's great. It's great. We're doing a new roof, too, for Steve. You know Steve?
7: Oh, my gosh. When you throw the names of your neighbors out. And by the way, I know my neighbors, and they throw names out sometimes, and I'm like, actually, say the name again. I don't know who you're talking about. No, we were speaking with Mitchell. I'm like, no one calls anyone Mitchell. There's a guy named Mitch up the street. You know what I mean? Like, no one has said the word Mitchell out loud. Ever. I don't know how they, I don't, sometimes I, oh, we're doing some work for so-and-so. And then I'll be like this. Robbie, are they doing work for you? No. They said that they were. No, they're not. They talked to me.
5: They told me they were doing work for you.
7: I know. I know. It's exactly right.
5: All right.
7: You know what I need right now? I need to lower my blood pressure situation with a shake.
5: Oh, yeah, we
7: do. From JCW.
5: So we got to go to a break. So let's talk a little bit about what we're doing, why we're here. So you know that, JCW's has been a great sponsor of the KSL Brightside live stream, the after party.
7: That's
5: which
7: right.
5: Starts at noon, and it's been great getting to know this this company and these great restaurants with these fine people and the phenomenal food. They're known for the third pound burgers, and their tagline is quality and a lot of it. And you're going to know that when you come here to JCW's. They also have those big, thick, classic Utah shakes above the rim.
7: Yeah,
5: absolutely phenomenal. Here's my go-to order if you care to know. I get the double, which is two third-pound burgers.
7: Oh, in a shake?
5: No.
7: Oh.
5: This is my burger
7: order. I thought you were talking about the shake order. Okay, keep going.
5: This is my burger order. I get the double, two third-pound shakes, and then I get it with extra cheese and extra tomato. And a couple pickles on there, too.
7: We already talked about
5: That's my order, and then
7: the Oreo shake. We already talked about how dumb the order is, but to each their own.
5: And the Oreo shake, extra Oreo.
7: Now, that's an elite move. You got to do it.
5: That is last meal quality stuff for me.
7: Yeah. And so. If you're going to, and it might be today, the way that I'm getting worked up about these door-to-door salesmen. So let's get that double Oreo shake.
5: But we're at the JCW's in Harriman. So they have five locations along the Wasatch Front. We're at the one in Harriman, which is right just, I mean, we're looking at the traffic on Mountain View Corridor. So.
7: Mountain View Corridor and about 118 South.
5: 118th?
7: Yeah. 118th South. Easy to find. So we'll be here all the way up till 3 o'clock. Come say hi. High five, Ethan. And we will come back. We've got more to go right around the corner. Stay with us. It is KSL. Brightside.
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5: 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You're listening to KSL Brightside. I'm Ethan Millard here with Alex Keery. We are broadcasting live from JCW's, the Burger Boys, in Harriman.
7: We can't legally say that we are more effective than therapy. I get that. But give us a shot. You know what I mean? Like, they're cheaper than your copay.
5: We're probably better than drug addiction.
7: Oh, 1,000%. That's for sure.
5: I mean, I'd be probably better shot there. With us, I should say. All right, Alex, one of the elements in the public discourse over the last several years, and when I say several years, I mean, feels like a long time, has been the dramatic increase in college tuition cost. And so what is interesting, though, is that now we're starting to see that fall back down. Now we're starting to see schools making their base rates lower and transparent. So Coe College in Iowa slashed its tuition sticker price by 45%. Carroll College in Montana reduced their tuition by 40%. Concordia University in St. Paul, Minnesota dropped it by 20%. And this is a response to the fact that these high tuition prices are keeping students out of college. They're kind of closing that door to students.
7: Yes, 1,000%.
5: So I'm glad for this.
7: I'm trying to think, because I was actually having this discussion with somebody the other day, and they're talking to me about, I'm sending my kid to school, but it's gotten so astronomical, it's gotten so expensive, and in my mind, I actually had this thought where I was like, why is it so expensive? And what have we always heard about, like, college tuition and things like that? That it was recession proof. Remember that?
5: Yeah.
7: That's a big thing. Oh, it's recession proof. It's recession proof. But not really. The reality is that the people are still trying to pay for it. The recession proof thing is the universities themselves who always just get money flowing in.
5: Yeah.
7: When people are coming in and paying all those prices.
5: Now, one of the things that's happening, though, as a result of this, because these tuition rates have started to come down, is now these schools are facing some financial headwinds. So we might continue to see a lot of changes in the higher education world just because of people's inability to afford the tuition. And then also, you got to wonder how consistent the grant money is going to be, because we know that this has become a political football, how much to help students go to college, how much to help colleges and universities fund their programs, you know, when tax dollars are involved. Especially now that that political question is fraught, right? It's fraught.
7: Right.
5: So we'll have to see. A lot of changes coming to America's higher education. But honestly, if we can get it a little more affordable, that'd be phenomenal.
7: Well, I think that if people start to see also, because you have this push of folks who are also going, look, you don't actually, because you were like, hey, I don't care what's going on with the economy. I still need that college degree. I got to get it. I got to get it. And the reality is that now it's different. It's totally different now.
5: It is different, but I still think it's smart to do, because there is a difference. So you want training for employment, right? That's something that you definitely want to have. You want some kind of career. But there is another side to education that is valuable. And that is the kind of general education that you want people to have in a free society. I think that having a free society, having an open government, a participatory democracy, I think it requires all of us to have a certain basic aptitude, a certain understanding, a certain literacy that is beyond the basic requirements for our job. And so I still think that getting that kind of an education in addition to your job skills is still valuable. And a lot of people poo-poo that. They're like, oh, that kind of stuff is not important.
7: Yeah.
5: But I honestly really think that it is.
7: I just don't want people to think... I don't want people to think that what they need to do is go and that they have to do this and then they have to take out a loan right now.
5: No. That, yeah,
7: because
5: that's, that,
7: because that's become the new... That. That's yeah. the new model, where it's just like, go... I mean, I have loved ones who are, and I would always encourage this, and I'm going to. I wish my kids would say, I want to go to this school, and I try to make whatever happen to where we can make it happen, right? Mm-hmm. I want to go to this school to study this thing. Currently, I have no kids who are like, I have that kind of ambition. They're are the type who will go, yeah, I'll go to college, probably just like apply to the U or something. I'll probably just go to Slick for a minute, and then I'll go to another school or whatever. Oh, yeah, maybe I'll apply to BYU. Like, there's a lot of that going on in my house right now.
5: Yeah.
7: But we also have kids that right now, it doesn't matter right now that they do it,
5: yeah.
7: which, of course, means they won't do it right now.
5: So you mentioned Slick, the community college.
7: Yes.
5: And this is what I think more people should do. I think this is so dang smart. And I have loved our family's experience with this. When you come out of high school, just get started at the community college. Super affordable, good classes, good facilities. We have had a great experience with the community college. Roll out of high school, get going to the community college, and then figure it out. You know, do your 2 years there, and then you're going to see what the options are for student aid, for scholarships, things like that. And you're going to have a better idea of what kind of school you want to go to and where you should really end up. I think it's a lot to ask kids, you know, when they're 18 or when they're 17, right? Okay, we're going to get you on a path. This school and this program are going to decide the rest of your life. I don't know. It fits my personality to go somewhere like the community college, get into college, get into it, and see what's out there, experience, learn. You know what I mean? Skip some classes, ace some classes, right?
7: Right.
5: Do a pass fail on a couple of classes and start to find the opportunities from there. I think more students need to start at the community college. I honestly do. It's been phenomenal for my sons. And my daughter this week scheduled a campus visit to Westminster. She's a junior.
7: Right.
5: Right. And how are we doing on time? We usually have a clock here.
7: I've got it. We've got,
5: you got it.
7: Okay. We've got 2 minutes.
5: I suddenly was disoriented.
7: You got the shake haze. Yeah. Mm-hmm.
5: And she is really interested in Westminster, and that's cool. And we're going to go, and I'm confident that she would be good enough to get in. As we get closer, I'm going to have this conversation and I'm going to do what I can to steer her to the community college.
7: And then
5: let's hit up Westminster.
7: This is no knock at Westminster or any other liberal arts college that are, you know, these private schools that are, it's expensive, man.
5: Yeah.
7: Now, any of the public schools, by the way, are also massively expensive.
5: None of this feels cheap to me.
7: No.
5: I mean, honestly, even the tuition bill at the community college, which is significantly less than it would be, you know, at any of the other state schools, even that doesn't feel cheap. I feel like I'm getting a good deal. I see the value.
7: Right. You know, you see the deal in comparison.
5: It is still a number of zeros leaving my checking account.
7: Yeah.
5: And so, you know, that's never fun. But honestly, I think looking at it like that, because I think more kids should go to college, and I think most kids should go to college. And I either that, or I wish trade schools incorporated some of the liberal arts that are really, really important.
7: Sure.
5: Because I don't know that side of education, that side of literacy in terms of historical literacy and civilizational literacy, I don't know, it's still important. Even though you can't tie a direct link to a job, I know that, It's still, though, important for operating a free society. That's my position. I know. I've repeated myself like three times. But.
7: All right. Let's take the break here. We'll come back. We've got a big hour next hour. We're going to talk about the Major League Baseball situation here in the state of Utah. You might have multiple folks who are interested in getting that expansion. We'll talk about that.
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33: He's a suspect in the murder of Nancy Baird.
30: But what if Bundy didn't do it? What if it was instead a former cop?
28: An East Layton police officer saw her at work. He left and then returned at 5:30, but Nancy Baird was gone.
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35: We know he's a child molester, but this is a whole other level.
30: I'm investigative journalist Dave Cawley. After 5 decades, it's time we learn the truth about what happened to Nancy Baird.
36: All I would want is to know.
37: From ABC News, I'm Chuck Severson. Good morning. Already rough surf and flooding in parts of North Carolina and New Jersey from a nor'easter. Full impact of high winds and rain expected tonight from New Jersey to New England, says ABC News forecaster Lee Goldberg in New York.
38: We're especially concerned here in the tri-state area. We're going to get a hard hit here because it is going to hover off our coastline. Right now, that nor'easter is starting to intensify, probably about 275 miles to our south and east. Already some heavy rain bands from Cape Cod to eastern Long Island, windswept rain all the way down to the Outer Banks.
37: President Trump described his brief summit at the White House with China's President Xi as productive, but no word about any agreements. A Trump administration win in its attempts to search voter rolls for non-citizen voting, which is something election experts say is rare. The Supreme Court, in a 6-3 decision, allows the Department of Homeland Security to expand a 40-year-old immigration database. The problem is there have been a lot of false positives, says ABC News legal contributor James Sample.
39: It may provide an additional basis for the administration, if the administration sees elections going in a direction it does not like, to come up with bases to challenge individuals as though they were non-citizen voters.
37: Victory for Democrats in Missouri. The Supreme Court last evening blocked an effort to use a newly drawn Republican-favored map for the upcoming midterms. Too close to the election, says the court. Santa Fe, New Mexico jury finds Facebook's parent company Meta deceived users, allowing data to be harvested in a 2016 data breach. New Mexico Attorney General Raul Torres.
0: Anyone in big tech who thinks that they can mislead and misrepresent the way in which they do business in the state of New Mexico will not be tolerated.
37: Now a judge will decide how much Meta will pay, and it could be billions. Pope Leo wraps up his stay in Paris this morning, flies to the Shrine of Lourdes in the south of France. Listening to ABC News.
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3: 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I am your host, Steve Summers, and I've got to tell you, we have got a fascinating show for you today. Now, if you're like most people, you may have noticed that when you hit 50, you kind of hit the wall. You know, between your joints, the heart, the brain, your eyes, your energy, you name it. Now, when you hit 50, you have to pay attention to your health. We all know that. So whether you're 40 or 50, or say in your 60s or 70s, or even older for that matter, our guest today says he's discovered something that you can unlock the key to feeling better at any age. This is exciting. What is it? What are we talking about? Why do you need to know about this? Well, stay tuned. Dr. Neil Levin is on the line here. Dr. Neil Levin is a chiropractor. He's a nutritionist. He's a longtime advisor for Purity Products. Welcome, Dr. Levin. So great to have you back on the show today. This is a big story, isn't it?
4: Oh, absolutely, Steve. And let's cut right to the chase here. That discovery you talked about at the top there, it's krill oil, because krill oil is simply amazing for us. It's great for the heart, great for the joints, fantastic for the brain, for the eyes. I mean, I have people coming into my clinic every single day, and they want to feel better. I mean, they want to feel physically better, stronger. They want their joints to feel comfortable, but they want to stay mentally sharp. They want to keep that brain thinking like it did when they were younger. They want to protect themselves from coronary heart disease and maintain those flexible, healthy, youthful arteries for wonderful circulation. Hey, Steve, they want to boost their energy. And you know, why not? I mean, we deserve it. And that's what we're going to be talking about here today with this Krill Omega 50 Plus, which is the cutting edge combination, Steve, of krill oil, which is so fabulous for us. But we've infused the krill oil. Now, this is so important. We've infused the krill oil with the high omega 3 concentrated fish oil. You need to do that when you're dealing with krill, because krill just isn't high enough in omega 3. So many other important parameters and virtues, but you got to get that high omega 3 fish oil in there, and we've done that. So this is now the best of both worlds. But we didn't stop there. For the 50 plusers, we've added some vitamin D. We doubled the antioxidant power, and Steve, we actually increased the amount of krill by 67%. So this now becomes the finest omega 3 nutrient in the world, as far as I'm concerned.
3: This is very, very exciting. This krill oil sensation, I mean, it is all over the news, Dr. Neil Levin. Great studies are out there. Many experts are declaring that krill oil is better than fish oil. So give us this lowdown on this Krill Omega 50 Plus formula.
4: Right. Steve, you know, if I told you, and we did talk about this before the show, that there's this one tiny pill that benefits the joints and the brain and memory, mood, coronary heart disease, wonderful for the arteries, makes your hair shine, great for the skin. I mean, what would you say to that?
3: Hey, where is it? Where can I get this stuff?
4: Right, and we have it. It's Krill Omega 50 Plus, and we're going to give it to everybody for free today. And that's really cool, because Purity wants everybody to try this, because they know they're going to see a huge difference. But get this, on top of that, for the first 1,000 people that call today, we're giving away a second gift, because I just demanded this. You know, when we're dealing with the 50 plusers, and hey, you know, if you're 40 and you feel like your energy is low, this is for you also. But for people 50 and over, we're also giving away free B12 energy melts. I demanded this because, hey, as we're getting a little older, we don't absorb that B12 as well, and I want you to feel the benefits from this Krill Omega 50 Plus. I'm going to jack up those B12 levels for you today as well. You know, what a value proposition.
3: You know, when it comes to your health, it really is a win-win. This is amazing. I heard you say that this can actually reduce the risk of coronary heart disease. I mean, when you hear that, whose ears don't perk up after that? How exactly does that work anyway?
4: Right. Well, Krill Omega 50 Plus, remember, this is the combination of krill oil with the high omega 3, highly concentrated fish oil. So it's much higher in omega 3s than most krill oil formulas would be. So when we're dealing with the high omega 3 fish oil, we're talking about support for the HDL cholesterol, healthy, youthful, flexible arteries that's so great for the circulation, heart muscle. muscle strength, platelet activity, red blood cells that stay nice and soft and flexible so they can work their way through those little capillaries. Oh, what about triglycerides? That becomes so important. So this Krill Omega 50 Plus supports the heart in so many ways. And, you know, the bottom line is we need to think about this because as we're getting a little older, 50 plus, maybe mid 40s, certainly 60s and 70s, it's decision time. I mean, you know your body's not working the way it did when you were in your 30s.
5: Exactly.
4: The energy might not be there. You need to make a decision. Are you going to take it laying down and just let yourself get old? Or are you going to do something about it? Are you going to stay physically active? Are you going to do the things you need to stay healthy? And getting these omega-3s, the krill oil, the vitamin D, the antioxidants make such a difference. This is a game changer for anybody in that 50 plus age group.
5: Doc, this is absolutely great information. I know that omega-3s, talk about that just for a second, are best known for their cardiovascular benefits, and they're certainly also known as brain food. Now, we've discussed this in some of the past shows. If you would touch on the brain benefits for our listeners listening out there today and tell us why you say that supplementing with omega-3s isn't just a good idea for the brain, but an absolute necessity.
4: Oh, this is such an important point that you're bringing up. Absolutely. For brain health, we must get these omega-3s back in there. You know, when you think about omega-3s and you think about brain health and memory and mood and feeling sharp, you really want to single out the DHA component. That's the docosahexaenoic acid. You know what, Steve? Your brain is 60% fat by weight. And of that, 25% needs to be DHA. You know what I use an analogy in my practice? People understand calcium and bone health, right? If you don't have calcium in your diet and you don't supplement with calcium, your bones are going to get brittle and weak. You understand that, right?
5: Right, exactly.
4: That's what happens to bones. Bones need calcium for their normal strength and structure. Now, with the brain, it's the same. DHA for normal structure. We use this for one brain neuron to communicate with another, to build out the brain, to make the serotonin, the dopamine, all the feel-good neurotransmitters. So must have it, must get it back in there. So important. And with this Krill Omega 50 plus, we've increased the level of DHA because we put the concentrated omega-3s in there. Now, with Krill Omega 50 plus, you're going to get 130 milligrams of DHA per serving, Steve.
5: Wow.
4: The leading brand of krill oil, you're going to get 24.
5: Excellent.
4: 24 in the leading brand, you're going to get 130 with Krill Omega 50 plus. That's why this is so incredible for the brain.
5: This is absolutely exciting. I got to tell you, though, during the last Krill show that we did together, you totally shocked me, Doc. I remember this specifically. You said that.
4: Tell me, I'm right on the edge of my seat. What did I say?
5: You said, and I remember, that the studies show that krill oil improves joint comfort in just 7 days. Now, if the benefits for the brain and the heart didn't perk my ears up, that certainly would. If you would touch on the study and tell us how this works.
4: Right. That was a great study. In fact, that's the reason I started taking krill oil about 5-6 years ago. Mm-hmm. Pilot study, double blind, placebo controlled, exactly what you want to see out of the Journal of the American College of Nutrition. Now, participants got 300 milligrams of krill oil or placebo. Now, remember, in Krill Omega 50 Plus, we're giving you even more. We're giving you 500 milligrams of krill oil, so even more potent. But the participants in the study that got the krill oil got some amazing joint benefits, Steve. Get this. In just 7 days, and you remember this from the last show, but yeah, in just 7 days, they were 28% more comfortable. That's a jaw dropper. When I read that, I immediately went out and bought my first bottle of krill oil. But after 30 days, they were 38% more comfortable. The researchers didn't stop there. They looked at flexibility of the joints. They looked at function of the joints. All improved. And I call this the krill oil advantage. So if you're out there and you're taking fish oil, well, fish oil is great. I mean, fish oil is in here. It's so important, but you're not going to get the same joint advantages just on krill. You're not going to experience this joint comfort benefit that we get specifically from the krill. And remember, in Krill Omega 50 Plus, we've jacked up the levels of the krill 67% more. So in terms of dosage, fantastic.
5: That's big. That is absolutely big. Hey, I was on the website, and the testimonials on the Krill Omega 50 Plus, they're incredible. I mean, people obviously love this product. I'd like to share a couple of my favorites here.
4: Sure.
5: Believer writes in. She's a female, age 45 to 54, from Georgia. She rates it 5 out of 5 stars. She writes, "This has helped. Less grind on my knees when climbing up the steps. beneficial to my overall health, both physically and mentally. I just feel better, is what she said. Also, Safety Susan, age 55 to 64 from Sacramento, California. She writes to 5 out of 5 stars. I was a little worried about fishy aftertaste. However, I have not burped it even once because I like it better than regular fish oil. The capsule size is smaller and it's easy to swallow. This is big. The capsule size being smaller.
4: You know, and I'm really glad you picked that one out because Safety Suzanne picks out a very important point there. I don't think we've really harped on this enough because people have trouble swallowing those huge horse pills, you know, those huge omega-3 pills. These are tiny. So this is why this is such a breakthrough. These capsules are so small and easy to swallow. Anybody can easily swallow them. But at the same time, we've increased the dosage of krill by 67%. We've boosted the antioxidant power. The vitamin D is in there. We supercharged the whole thing with the high omega-3, highly concentrated fish oil, so important for the heart. So yeah, Safety Suzanne, she really nailed it there. I want to read a couple myself. This one in front of me, Blessed. She's in the 55 to 64 age bracket, Fort Worth, Texas, 5 out of 5 stars. She writes, I was experiencing brain fog. I couldn't remember things at work. Felt I was slowing down mentally. Purity was offering a free bottle. I've been taking it for a year, and I swear by it. I have experienced a difference in my brain and body. Good for you, Blessed. Let me read one more. Odie, 54. Male in the 55 to 64 category, 5 out of 5 stars. He's from Canada. He writes, awesome experience. I started taking krill omega 50 plus about 5 weeks ago and have nothing but good things to say about it. I'm experiencing more benefits than I thought possible. The most noticeable is that I feel more mentally alert. I'm finding it easier to get out of bed in the morning. I feel satisfied with 6 to 8 hours of sleep. I wake up with an energy that I haven't felt in a long, long time. You know what? I'm not surprised at these testimonials at all because, again, I take this product myself. Mm-hmm. It's fabulous. My patients love the krill omega 50 plus. They feel it in their joints. They feel it in their brain. They feel it in their energy, their circulation. They just feel better. That's what everybody tells me when they get in this krill omega 50 plus.
5: Now, Dr. Neil Levitt, talk for a minute, if you would, about the B12 energy melts too. This is really an exciting addition.
4: So important.
5: You gave these away in our last krill show as well. And the feedback has been absolutely overwhelming. People simply love the energy, the pep, the vigor they feel when they have their B12 levels restored with these. And now Purity's going to do it again. So 2 free bottles here today for the listeners. Tell us about this.
4: Yeah, remember, first of all the listeners today that pick up the phone and call are going to get a free bottle of this krill omega 50 plus, amazing with the krill oil, 67% more krill oil, the high omega 3 fish oil, boosting those omega 3 levels, so critical for the heart, for the skin, for the hair, for the eyes. On top of that, we added the vitamin D, so important, so pure, so pristine. But now the B12 energy melts, why are they here? I said to Purity, I said, guys, we're dealing with the 50 plusers here. Even people of 45, 50, 60, 70, they're having more trouble absorbing the B12, and B12 is critical. You think B12, think energy. If your energy is low and you're in your 50s or 60s, I mean, it may be a B12 issue. 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

0: make any sense.
1: Well, you know, obviously these are the Krill guys talking, right?
0: Right, right, right.
1: But you could look at it both ways. Let's get into Krill in just a moment. But first, let's pat the fish oil guys on the shoulder because, you know, you could say that the fish oil is better and stronger, but we're talking about the concentrated high omega-3 fish oil here because it's higher in the omega-3s, the EPA and DHA that are so important for the heart, the brain, the memory, mood, your eyes, your skin, your hair, your nails. So in one sense, you could say, well, the fish oil is better, but in another sense, I have to hand it to the krill guys because in terms of antioxidant power, krill oil is extraordinary, and it's because there's a molecule in krill oil that's naturally occurring called astaxanthin. And this astaxanthin, Steve, this is one of the most powerful antioxidants we've ever discovered. Steve, by one measure of antioxidant activity, it's 6,000 times stronger than vitamin C.
0: Wow.
1: So amazing antioxidant power in the krill. And now, as we're getting older, 50-plussers like myself, I'm 52, and we don't make as many antioxidants naturally. Our antioxidant systems are kind of slowing down, and at the same time, we're producing more free radicals naturally. This is why we call it Krill Omega 50+. Extra antioxidant power and extra krill. 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Plus, the vitamin D, so important for us. And this is just an incredible value proposition. I have folks, they were going out and they were getting the krill separately and the fish oil separately, the antioxidants, the vitamin. You could spend $75 doing that.
0: No kidding.
1: You're getting it all for free today. This is the best of both worlds, this combination product with the krill and the fish oil. It's not one being better than the other. They're both great. And this is the best of both worlds.
0: You know, thank God for Purity products. I'm serious. Seriously, because when you think about where our food supply is gone and where we are today, we have to have something that allows us to feel better as we age, to age gracefully. It's amazing to me as we talk
1: about
0: this.
1: And that's why I love the way that Purity gives away the free bottles. Because, you know, people can be skeptical.
0: Sure.
1: They should be skeptical. But now they can be skeptical and they say, okay, you know what? This sounds pretty important. I'm going to give this a go. It's only going to cost me $6.95. And they get it and they try it out. And what they start to see, because it doesn't take long, remember that joint study, 7 days, 28% more comfortable. What they start to see is, hey, I'm more comfortable. I feel better. They notice their energy is better. And they realize, hey, you know what? This is important. And they tell their friends and they tell their relatives and they tell their loved ones. And Purity's been doing business this way for, I don't know, 20 years now. Let's look at one more. You know, this is a great testimonial by Gracie. 5 out of 5 stars. She writes, it works. I feel a difference in my joints after only 1 week. Also, you have the nicest staff. That's great. You have the nicest staff. People are going to appreciate working with Purity. They're a fantastic company. They put their money where their mouth is. They give out free bottles, and you try it, and you're like, wow, this is great stuff. Thank God for Purity.
0: Let's talk about the heart health for a moment. It's probably the single greatest concern that people face as they age. So anything that we can do to boost heart health becomes really a top priority. You know this, I know this, and those folks out there know this as well. And I know you mentioned earlier that omega-3 literally lower our risk of coronary heart disease. Do I have that correct? Because that's a big statement.
1: You know, absolutely. I mean, protecting the heart, this is what put omega-3s on the map back in the 70s. Dr. Dierberg discovered, you know, how protective they were for the Eskimos. Mm-hmm. By the way, he's a wonderful guy. I had lunch with him a year or two ago. Great conversation. But bottom line is, omega-3s protect our heart in so many ways. They promote a smooth, rhythmical heartbeat, important for the body's normal inflammatory response in the heart muscle, inside the arteries and veins. They promote those youthful, flexible arteries, so important for circulation. They promote healthy blood platelet activity, healthy red blood cell activity. They support a healthy blood pressure. That's very important. Triglycerides. So they do so much for the heart. So simply amazing cardiovascular protection with these omega-3s.
0: It just keeps getting better, doesn't it? Hey, you know, I got a reminder.
1: I have patients come in here all the time, and I'm like, are you taking your omega-3s? I hope you're still taking your omega-3s. You know, they're afraid to say no. You know, I'm like the omega-3 doctor. Take your omega-3s. In fact, if there was only one nutrient that I could take, Steve, honest to God, if there was only one nutrient that I could take, hands down, it's omega-3s. That's the first most important nutrient you could take. And this krill omega 50 plus, I love the way they combine the krill oil with the fish oil, so you're getting the best of both worlds. Can't beat it.
0: I've got to remind our listeners out there about this free bottle deal that's going on, the Krill Omega Plus and the B12. 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

0: 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Doc, this study you sent me on this omega-3s and the memory is amazing. It seems that the participants taking omega-3s had some pretty incredible benefits here. When you talk about memory, that is something that kind of slips as we get older. Tell us more about this, would you?
1: Right. This was a great study, an important study, because what they did here was very interesting. This out of the journal Neurology, and what they did is they checked the omega-3 level in the red blood cells of women, 1,000 women, older women. So this is a big study, 1,000 women. Mm-hmm. But then again, 8 years later, and the women were on average 78 years old at this point, they did MRI scans of the women's brains. And what they found, Steve, this is so amazing. They found that the brain volume for the women that had higher omega-3 indexes, in other words, they had more omega-3s in their red blood cells, mm-hmm. the women that had more omega-3s in their red blood cells, they had higher brain volume. They were actually maintaining more of the youthful size of the brain. Their brains were bigger. You could see it plainly in the MRI measurements. That's really great. Cool. But not only that, there's a very important part of the brain known as the hippocampus, a very important part of the brain that facilitates learning, facilitates memory. And there was greater brain volume in the hippocampus for people that had more omega-3s in their red blood cells. That's how you can really measure how much omega-3 someone's taking in. So if you take omega-3s, you will raise your omega-3 index. We know this. It's a fact. You take omega-3s, you raise that up. So you want to have more omega-3s in your bloodstream. Very important. That's how it infuses into all the cell membranes, into mm-hmm. the joints, into the brain, etc. So take the Krill Omega 50 Plus. You get the krill oil, 67% more krill oil, so fantastic for the joints. You get the high omega-3 fish oil, vitamin D in there as well, astaxanthin for extra antioxidant power, and protect that brain, protect your memory, facilitate that quick, that youthful thinking that's so fun to have. When you feel sharp, when you feel like your brain is working great, you have that brain energy, it's more fun to be in a conversation. You feel better, you wake out of bed, you have that energy, you feel mentally alert, you feel alive. That's the way I want to feel. That's the way young people feel. That's why we put this in this Krill Omega 50 Plus. We want people to feel younger. We want people to maintain their youthful vigor and attitude, and that's what this Krill Omega 50 Plus is all about.
0: All right, I got to tell you, Dr. Levin, I take the Krill Omega 50 Plus, and one of the things that I absolutely love about the pill is that it's so small. I mean, it's so easy to take, and so much better than trying to swallow one of those omega-3 horse pills, you know, the bigger ones. Anyone can take these with ease, and that's what's great about it. Tell us, how did you supercharge this formula while at the same time shrinking the capsule size? How do you do that?
1: It's so amazing. This is really a breakthrough, Stephen. I mean, for those of you that are picturing this huge omega-3 pill, it's not like that. These are tiny. They're so small, anybody can swallow these. My son, Corey, has trouble swallowing pills. He gets these down like they're nothing. They're much smaller. They're easy to swallow. And now with our Lemon Lock flavor system, which I didn't even talk about before, you open the bottle up, Steve, it smells like lemon. 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Again, my patients, if they were getting this stuff before they saw me, they could be spending $75, $80 to get this combination. So an incredible value, and here's what I want you to do. Pick up the phone pretty quick, because believe it or not, 1,000 sounds like a lot, but it's not, Steve. On bigger radio stations, they move fast.
0: Right.
1: 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Everybody's getting that. Don't worry. You're definitely going to get that. But if you're one of the first 1,000 callers, then you get the free B12 Energy Melt. So, no, we need to talk about that one more time. But I want you to get that, too, and I demand this, because this is Krill Omega 50 Plus. We want this for the folks. Hey, if you're in your 40s and you feel run down, it's great for you, too, but 50, 60, 60s, 70s, folks in that age bracket, they're not absorbing the B12 as well because they're losing some of the intrinsic factors in the GI tract that are responsible for absorbing the B12. So now you put the B12 energy melt on your tongue, tastes delicious, and it just gets in there and boosts up those levels of B12. What do you feel? When you boost your level of B12, if you had been low, you feel more energy because B12 helps make the red blood cells, carry oxygen to the tissues, helps burn your carbs for energy, great for the hair, skin, and nails, great for so many things. Steve, be one of the first 1,000 callers. 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You're going to love it. 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
2: 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This product is not intended to diagnose, treat, cure, or prevent any disease. 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

0: Wind gusts and rain expected tonight from New Jersey to New England, says ABC News forecaster Lee Goldberg in New York.
1: Really winding up and unfortunately putting on the brakes and starting to bend toward parts of New Jersey, enhancing all the water that's getting pushed in toward the shore.
0: There are more than 360 flight cancellations nationwide, the majority at Boston Logan Airport, says FlightAware. Amtrak has canceled all trains between Boston and New York because of the nor'easter. A win for Missouri Democrats. The Supreme Court last evening blocked an effort to use a newly drawn Republican-favored map for the upcoming midterms. President Trump described his brief summit at the White House with China's President Xi as productive, but no word about any agreements. A month after the Nepal floods, thousands are still missing. This is ABC News.
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4: Hello and welcome to the show. I'm your host, Pat Campbell. We've got a fascinating program for you today. Our guest today says that there is a youth molecule in the human body, and he says this molecule of youth happens to be concentrated in our skin, hair, eyes, and joints. He says this substance not only dramatically influences our appearance, in other words, how young or how healthy we look, but more importantly, our physical strength, our flexibility, and mobility. This is our ability to do things, lift things, get around, be physical. Today, we're going to learn more about this once mysterious substance and how new breakthroughs are allowing us to get it back and keep it as we get older. All right, Bill Sardi is here. Bill is an author. He's traveled around the world in search of information about hyaluronic acid, or HA, as it's sometimes referred to. He's back from his recent trip to a small village in Japan, where people maintain high levels of HA and are famous for their ability to defy the aging process. Bill, welcome to the program.
5: Great to be with you, Pat, and all your statements to introduce the show today are certainly not overstatements. After years of people using oral hyaluronic acid supplements, well, of course, we're going to give your audience a report today, an update, and an improvement, how things are going, as thousands of people have discovered how this supports, in particular, their joints, but also their skin and their eyes and, of course, their hair and so on. These are the areas where the body actually is highly concentrated in HA. But I want to tell all your listeners to please stay tuned, because there's going to be an offer today from Purity Products, no strings attached. This is an offer from a reputable company that's been in business for years.
6: Just for $5, there's no strings attached, you get to try a bottle of this wonderful new product and make your life simple, make your supplement regimen simple, and save a little money along the way.
4: Now, you say there's a youth molecule in the human body, and that it holds the key to the visible signs of aging. Now, you've written about this. You've traveled to Japan to do the research. So tell me about it. What exactly is this molecule you're talking about?
5: Pat, it's amazing that most people don't know this word, hyaluronic acid. And, of course, it's made. It's all over our body. It's in our skin. It's an all-natural molecule. We can get it orally, replace it in our body. But more so, we've learned that the little bit that we can get as a dietary supplement can trigger your body to make more. And of course, why do we need more? Well, when we're young, we're loaded with this stuff. When we're babies, we have what we call baby fat. It's really baby HA. It makes, as babies fall down and get cuts and scrapes, you notice they never really get any lifelong scars from that because they have lots of HA on board, hyaluronic acid. And to make this easy to understand for the audience, I think we can all appreciate that women have smoother skin and thicker hair and so on. All of that is because estrogen sends a signal to make more HA, and that's why the girls have more limber, flexible joints. They can get in a kind of a lotus posture kind of that men can't get into. They certainly have all of those advantages, and it's because the estrogen sends a signal to make more HA. Now, women have more HA to lose than men do, and you see the skin shriveling up, the joints and so on, as women age. But there's a way to get it back, and of course, Purity Products for years now has been talking about HA, and they have a new formula just for the joints, HA joint formula, and it's so important today because I think everyone's confused. An article in the New York Times says consumers are confused what to do to support their joints, so people are looking for alternatives. We need cushioning in between the joints, the bones in our joints. When a doctor looks at an x-ray, all he's doing is measuring the space between the two bones there in the knee. So it's about a quarter of an inch space. Without that cushioning, you've got bone rubbing on bone. That's what HA is. It's the jello or the cushioning agent in between our bones. We lose it either due to wear and tear or age, and so we start getting problems. The more that we find pain relief, the more pain relievers we use, the more we're going to use these joints, and then we're going to wear out more bone. And they've noticed this. People who chronically use pain relievers are going to have more bone wear. So what you need is the actual cushioning back there to lubricate the joint, and that's what HA does. That's what HA is. The doctors call it synovial fluid. They actually inject this into joints. Orthopedists do. Dermatologists inject it into the skin. Eye doctors use it as a lubricant during eye surgery. So it's nothing foreign to modern medicine, but it may be new to you as a listener there, and you have never heard about HA before. Well, you need to learn about it. It's a wonderful molecule. It's all natural, and you can get it as a dietary supplement. Purity Products was the first to introduce it. Now, it's a great big long molecule, Pat, that's 6 million Daltons in molecular weight. Think of 6 million paper clips put together. It's big. You can't absorb it. And Purity found a way to knock it down so that it's only about 1,500 to 3,000. That means that you can absorb this orally. We actually proved that in studies conducted at a laboratory right there in Florida. And we're going to tell you more about that. But we proved that it's orally absorbed. Most doctors are told that oral HA cannot be absorbed. That's true if it's the regular HA. It's got to be knocked down in molecular weight. And more important, it needs some other antioxidants to be added with it. We're going to talk about one here in just a moment. But Purity Products is introducing this all-new joint formula for people that are searching for alternatives for their joint health. And, of course, this isn't a drug. It's a dietary supplement meant to, of course, support healthy joint health as we think of it.
4: If you're just tuning in, we're talking with Bill Sardi about hyaluronic acid, or HA. Now, Bill, you said recently that the HA revolution is underway. More and more people are using it. Tell us why HA is such a breakthrough, and what exactly can it do for people?
5: I think the brick and the mortar analogy is probably the best for everybody to understand it. There are bricks in our body, the cells. There's mortar in between, and the mortar is the collagen. Now, within the collagen, not the collagen itself, vitamin C makes collagen, but within that collagen, there's a moisturizing agent that looks like Jell-O. Now, everyone knows you put some Jell-O in the refrigerator and the water separates out after a time. And that's what's happening in our body. We're losing the water-holding molecule, HA. The body is 72% water. And as we lose this, the connective tissue that connects all of our cells, that connects all of everything that we have, begins to lose its water. It separates out, and then we begin to lose the substance, the scaffolding, the support structure that holds our body together. And, of course, we begin to wrinkle, we shrivel up, we lose an inch in our height, we see the brain shrivels up and the eye and so on. All of these things occur with age, and, you know, Ponce de Leon was looking for a youth molecule, and he wanted to find it in, of course, the fountain of youth, the water. He was looking for a water fountain. The body needs water, but it has to hold it, and, of course, I want everyone to think of having something like a Jell-O type of a water balloon filled with Jell-O or one filled with water. Which one do you want? You want the one filled with Jell-O because it's still firm but soft and cushiony. And that's the way our bodies are when we're young babies. Or even a pregnant woman is loaded with this, which is an example of the how the HA is made more so at certain times of our life. But as age goes on, we're going to lose it. We're going to see the wrinkles, the thinning hair. We're going to see our joints lose their flexibility. We're just telling people that after thousands of people have tried this, if you're taking glucosamine supplements, it took 13 years for doctors to adopt glucosamine sulfate. It's a regular dietary supplement now in drugstores, health food stores. People ask me, well, why hasn't my doctor told me about hyaluronic acid? Well, it took 13 years for glucosamine. It'll be on the front page of Time magazine. It's just going to take time. And it'll get there because patients are going to take this to their doctors and point it out as they did glucosamine. The revolution starts with patients and people that have issues and want to have healthy joints and skin and hair and eyes and want to see some of these useful levels of HA restored in their body.
4: Now, Bill, you've written a great deal about the role of hyaluronic acid in the body's connective tissues. How does HA work in the joints and the connective tissues?
5: It's a natural cushioning agent. And, Pat, we're talking to you about between the bones. It also surrounds the nerves. There's a sciatic nerve. There's an ulnar nerve. There's a carpal tunnel nerve. All of these are going to need the special cushioning that HA can give them. There are people that tell us this stuff works. Here's Ernie writing to me, who's actually teaches and plays golf in Dover, Delaware. He found this Purity joint formula, and we're telling you it worked miracles for him. Why? Because Purity has not only taken the HA, but they've taken a brand new substance called Hydrox that's taken from olives. Now, Pat, you notice you can put a bowl of olives on your table and a year later come back. And except for a little bit of shrinkage due to just a loss of moisture, they're very stable. They're still there. They didn't shrivel up and waste away due to fungal contamination. So there's something very strong in olives. We've known it for a long time. Dr. Roberto Crea, an Italian researcher who's now here in this country, doing some research on hydroxytyrosol extracted from olives and found out that it does some of the same things that the molecules do that trigger, like estrogen does, the production of HA. So we began to think, why don't we combine this wonderful, strong antioxidant from olives into Purity's new HA joint formula? You know, we're getting results like we've never seen before. This is why Bill writes to us this year saying, I'm taking HA for my knees. It's done wonders for my joints. So we get these letters from people. They're unsolicited. You see, this is the kind of thing we hear. And, of course, they're astounded with this. They just can't believe it. Here's someone writing to me. This is Dr. Cal Lee saying he looks like a man that's 30 years younger, and he says people can't even believe his level of fitness and youthful appearance. And he says, I tell you to tell him it's just the HA formula. And, of course, he sent us pictures on the Internet how fit he looks for his age. And you're going to look a little younger because when you were young, you had a lot of this. Now, this stuff works fairly quick, much faster than glucosamine, and it's all safe, all natural. It's Purity's HA joint formula. And, Pat, most of the people who write to me or call me are not people who regularly fall for, you might say, radio commercials. 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Well, there is no risk today. 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Because they know people who try this say, hey, it really worked for me. 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
4: Now, Bill, you visited this village in Japan, Yuzuri Hari, or as they call it, the Village of Long Life. Now, I understand the people had unusually high HA levels in this village. What did you find when you met the people? Is it genetic? Is it dietary? What did you see?
5: Well, I went there again for the second time with translators, photographers, and it was easy to understand without studies, even though the town doctor there, Dr. Komori, has identified hyaluronic acid as the very reason why these people in Yuzuri Hara exhibit such youthfulness. And by the way, they have a lady there in her 90s without any aging spots in her skin, perfect skin, no wrinkles whatsoever. People living into their 80s and 90s look a lot younger, and it all became clear when we were there. Now, they grow a lot of their own vegetables and foods right there near their homes, and they have a lot of fresh foods, and sometimes they have a little extra, so they come down to the vegetable market and bring their goods there to be sold. So we were there taking pictures and interviewing people when 83-year-old Mr. Ishii came driving in on his motorcycle to deliver his vegetables to the fruit market. Pat, where do we have in the United States 83-year-olds driving their motorcycle down to the vegetable market? We don't have it. We followed him to his home where he was up on a 30-foot ladder trimming a tree. He works in the fields about 4 to 6 hours a day. And he introduced us to his neighbor who was 90 years old without a wrinkle on his face. Neither of them use reading glasses. And, of course, he works about 6 to 8 hours out in the fields every day. This was remarkable. I almost felt that I was in some sort of a place where the dinosaurs are still living or something. It was so remarkable. These people just exhibit a youthfulness, a flexibility in their joints, certainly a healthfulness that we just don't see everywhere else. In fact, it was so remarkable that the Emperor of Japan actually has visited this village. Pictures were taken there. You could see them all over the village there as they had posted them. So this had stood out. And, of course, Connie Chung, ABC News 2020, had gone to visit there in the year 2000. This was originally on television. You could see the actual pictures for yourself. But the HA revolution has come here, Pat. And, of course, we've had 3 years of use of HA. But we could lose people in the science. So they want to know, what's real? Is this for real? Well, it's real for Tom, who writes to us, a pharmacist now from Santa Cruz, California, 70 years of age, participating in the Hawaii Ironman contest in Kona, Hawaii, this past year. 70 years old, he said this new HA formula for the joints did a great job. Now, certainly a pharmacist would know. Here's John writing to me and saying, you know, at age 55, boy, when I tried HA, I'm now back to playing full court basketball with the 20-year-olds, and I've even begun to jog again. These are the kinds of reports that we hear.
4: Let me ask you a question here. You mentioned glucosamine, and there's another one out there that's pretty popular, MSM. How does this HA stack up against those other ones? The other ones, you have to take them for a while before you even see any results.
5: You do. And most of these are very positive dietary supplements. They certainly have lots of benefits. Glucosamine takes quite a while to kick in. MSM is a wonderful sulfur compound. And again, it's an anti-inflammatory, as are many things like fish oil. So these are all wonderful. But they're not dealing with the origin of the problem. The origin of the problem is the loss of cushioning in the joint. And if we can just replace this, if we can find a way to get that cushioning back, that's what we call youthfulness. That's what we had when we were young. Here's David writing to me from New York, 25 years, looking for something that would help support his lower back. And, of course, he said, I can't believe it now. He says, I can't thank you enough for this product. People have tried all the alternatives. They've searched everywhere else, Pat, and they haven't heard of hyaluronic acid.
4: Now, the reorder rates on HA sort of tell me that things are phenomenal. The product works. The study shows how. But what are the customers saying? What are they telling you? Candidly, what are they saying to Bill Sardi?
5: If the horses come back to the trough, there must be good water there. It's amazing to me how people say, just keep sending this. It's wonderful. It changed my life. Here's Lorraine saying, I can't believe it, but I'm able to run. I love it. Run 5 miles a day. My skin, nails are great. Telling everybody about it. These are online. You can go see some of these comments. Purity Products has it online where people just log in and tell you. These aren't edited in any way. here's Brent writing, says, no one at Purity Products made an outlandish claim about HA joint formula, but 3 days after I started taking it, I noticed the difference. This stuff really worked. 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Like the people who've written in and said all these wonderful things. 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Here's Jasmine saying, my face looks moist and youthful, and I'm getting people asking me about it. What am I taking? 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
5: 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Purity Products wants you to get this new HA joint formula risk-free, and you're going to get this new HA joint formula with this new hydrox molecule from the olives, the stabilizing antioxidant, along with the HA. It works wonders. I don't know how I can convince your audience of this, Pat, but to read these wonderful letters, tell them that this works. It worked for my dog. It's worked for my mother-in-law. It worked for my brother. These are real stories from real people who tell us that it worked for them. And I know people want to know there's good science behind it. I went all over the world. I went to Japan. I called researchers in laboratories all over the world to write a whole book, get hundreds of references before we began to realize even that HA was safe to use, effective. It's really a wonderful dietary supplement. You haven't heard about it yet, but you will. It'll be on the front page of Time magazine in due time. 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
5: Well, certainly when we look in the mirror, when we see, well, let's say we're twin brothers, if we're looking, one of us ages faster than the other, how do we know that? And we're looking at our hair, we're looking at our skin, how smooth it is. You're losing HA. That's what your body's telling you. How do you get it back? Just think, there is a way. And Purity Products, taking all the risk out, all of the issues about you coming up with the dollars and everything, they just want you to try it because we're talking about replacing an all-natural molecule in your body. You can take this. Thousands have. And so they've pioneered the way. You need to be added to the list. If you're taking glucosamine, well, try HA. And you're going to find the kind of results that we're talking about here on the air. And you can do it without any risk. All you're going to do is help Purity Products with a little bit of the cost, and you are going to get a bottle of this new HA joint formula with this new hydrox molecule as well into it to help trigger your body to make more HA. Losing HA and aging are equivalent to the same thing. How do you get it back? How do you get this wonderful youth molecule? There certainly is one. Ponce de Leon was right. The fountain of youth, the body is 72% water, but it needs to be held into a cushioning gel. No, this isn't going to cause water retention. No, it doesn't increase any kind of problems like that. It's all natural. You had a lot more of it when you were young. You just need to get a little bit of it back. I know the more, Pat, that I say good about this, people find it unbelievable.
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2: From ABC News, I'm Chuck Sievertson. Good morning. Affecting many millions, the nor'easter slamming the East Coast, delivering dangerous surf, flooding in North Carolina and New Jersey. Full impact expected tonight from New Jersey to New England, says ABC News forecaster Lee Goldberg in New York.
3: 50-mile-per-hour gusts from Atlantic City to eastern Long Island over into southern New England. Then we really hit the peak of this storm. This is later Saturday into Saturday night. It's really winding up and unfortunately putting on the brakes and starting to bend toward parts of New Jersey, enhancing all the water that's getting pushed in toward the shore.
2: FlightAware reports more than 360 flight cancellations nationwide, majority at Boston Logan Airport. Amtrak has canceled all trains between Boston and New York. A win for Missouri Democrats. The Supreme Court last evening blocked a newly drawn Republican-favored map for the upcoming midterms. Too close to the election, says the court. Trump administration has scored a win in its attempts to search the voter rolls for non-citizen voting, something election experts say is rare. The Supreme Court, in a 6-3 decision, allows the Department of Homeland Security to expand a 40-year-old immigration database. But there have been a lot of false positives, says one expert.
4: Given the number of false positives, meaning the number of actual citizens who are being tagged as non-citizens, who will then have to jump through those hurdles, that's a significant problem and may well lead to some severe disenfranchisement.
2: ABC News legal contributor James Sample. President Trump called his White House summit with China's President Xi productive, but no word about any agreements. New Mexico jury found Facebook's parent company Meta deceived users, allowing data to be harvested in a data breach. New Mexico Attorney General Raul Torres.
5: Each of those counts is subject to a maximum penalty of $5,000 per violation. So in theory, this company is facing a civil penalty in excess of $219 billion.
2: Listening to ABC News.
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7: It's a whole new world for retirees, and that brings along a lot of new questions. Hi, I'm Lou Ann Fulmer. Welcome to our show. I'm here, of course, with Mike Stevens, president of Capital Wealth, and we're going to talk about the most common retirement questions he hears each and every week from you, okay? So we're going to have our top five, but first, I want to make sure you have our information at hand. You may call 801-210-5500. You can set up an appointment to visit with our awesome team at Capital Wealth anytime. Just get on their calendar. You're going to hear us talk about the retirement money map today, which is awesome and something that Mike and our team can build for you so that you can head into and through retirement with really some guardrails for you. So Mike, so excited to be here with you. How you doing?
8: Excellent. How are you?
7: I'm doing great. So
8: good.
7: You know, you work with retirees. Retirement is a time to kind of check off all the things that have been on your bucket list, hopefully. For a lot of people, that can mean a new home, right? So that brings me to my first question of our top five retirement questions. Here we go. Should I get that dream retirement home and take out a new mortgage in retirement?
8: Yeah, that's actually a great question because it actually really gets to the heart of what retirement is supposed to be about, which is living your life on your terms. So when I sit down with someone at Capital Wealth, the first thing that I want to understand and our teammates as well is we want to understand it's not just the numbers, but the purpose. Okay. So why that home? Is it about lifestyle, family, being closer to kids or grandkids? Or is it just something that you've always dreamt of? So from there, what we're going to do is walk through a few key areas. Number one, obviously, it needs to be about cash flow. So if we do take on a mortgage in retirement, does that payment comfortably fit in with your income plan, or does it create pressure? Number two is risk. Okay. So if your income is tied to market-based growth, like a stock portfolio or mutual fund portfolio, you do need to be careful about adding fixed obligations at the same time. Number three is about flexibility. So I would say, does this decision limit your future options? And this is really, Luann, you mentioned the retirement money map a second ago, but that's why this becomes so incredibly valuable, because what we do is we map out your income, your taxes, investments together. So, you know, anyone can clearly see, if I do this, here's what happens. And sometimes the answer is yes, absolutely. Go enjoy that home. Go for it. Get it. Other times we need to adjust the plan so that you might still get that, you know, same lifestyle that you want without taking on unnecessary risk. And really the goal here isn't to say no. It's just to make sure that the decision strengthens your retirement, not weakens it.
7: Yeah, we don't want anything to weaken your retirement. And I will say, you probably know this, but, you know, Bobby and I downsized. We're not retired yet, but we downsized about 12 years ago. And I feel like that was a lifesaver for us as far as getting us out of debt, Mike.
8: But that's your dream home. So the dream doesn't mean some castle.
7: It's not my dream home, but it's very
8: nice. It doesn't have to be bigger. It can be like less stress, less maintenance.
7: Exactly. Yeah. Less stress and more maintenance provided.
8: You did it right, Luann.
7: Yeah. So I just pass that on. Do it if you can prior. But a lot of people do want that dream home and want to move somewhere and get away. But
8: dream could just be in a different location.
7: Could be.
8: It doesn't have to be bigger and more stressful.
7: Exactly. Yeah. Exactly. All right. So here's another question. And I think you get this probably all the time about existing mortgages, you know, not just whether to get a new one, but should I pay off my mortgage before I retire? What would be some things we need to consider in making that decision, Mike?
8: Well, yeah, that one does come up a lot. And I always tell people it's not just a math question. It's a strategy decision. So on paper, you might say, well, if my interest rate is low, maybe I keep the mortgage. But retirement really can change the equation. So what we do is we look at three big factors. First is peace of mind. There's something powerful about going into retirement with no mortgage payment, and that can reduce the stress like we were just talking about, and it can simplify your monthly income needs. Second, though, is opportunity costs. Could those dollars be used somewhere else in a way that improves your overall plan? So if you're paying really low interest on a mortgage, could we potentially do better and win-win. The third is tax efficiency. So depending on how assets are positioned, paying off a mortgage might trigger some taxes. So we really want to be smart about how we do it. And so again, this is where having a coordinated plan matters. And at Capital Wealth, we're not looking at just one decision in isolation. We're looking at how it affects your income, your taxes, your long-term strategy. And in many cases, what we do is we find a balanced approach. So maybe we don't rush to pay off the mortgage overnight, but we build a plan to eliminate it in a tax efficient way over time. So as we're talking about this, I feel like if you're listening, nodding your head and you're like, yeah, I like these questions. If you're trying to figure out if that mortgage fits into your retirement plan or if it's something you should eliminate, this is exactly what we help people solve every day. So I'm going to extend for the next five callers. 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And what we're going to do is walk you through a customized retirement money map, no cost or obligation. 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
7: Next five callers, and they will create a retirement strategy for you. Complimentary, guys, take advantage of this, okay? And you just keep in mind, Mike and our team have been together. They have been working over 20 years on helping retirees like you. So they do this every day. Any questions you have, they surely have answers for you. You know, you're not going to be able to probably have a question that they haven't even experienced yet. So definitely give them a call. Also, I want to say, check them out on our website, capitalwealth.com. All right. You can find out some great information there. There are great resources there for you. Plus, you can listen to our past radio shows. Okay. And find out when there's going to be an event happening. So we're just so happy you joined us today. This is Retire Right Radio with Mike Stevens of Capital Wealth. And we do want to make sure that you retire right the first time. Not even the first time, just when you retire, we want it to be right. So we're talking about the top five retirement questions that Mike gets. And believe me, I know, Mike, you get more than five, don't you?
9: Yeah, these are just the top five.
7: These are just the top five. But here's another one. A lot of people are wondering if they are even on the right track with their savings goals. Okay. Mm-hmm. So next question, how much should I have saved at my age?
8: There is actually no magic number that fits everyone. So despite the ads that you see on TV during the Super Bowl that says, if you have a million saved, or, you know, other websites, if you have this much saved, the real question isn't how much have I saved? It's what kind of life do I want? And can my savings support that? So at Capital Wealth, what we like to do is shift that conversation from accumulation to income. You might have two people with the exact same amount saved, but, you know, one is in a much stronger position than the other because their income plan is structured better. That's why we use that retirement money map. It really helps answer the question that actually matters, which is, will my money last as long as I do? So we like to look at things like withdrawal rates, market risk, inflation, healthcare costs, taxes. And when you bring all these pieces together, I find you really get some really good clarity out of that. And, you know, also what I found is that, people either leave saying, I'm in better shape than I thought, or I need to make a few adjustments. And either way, you know, they finally know where they stand, Luann, and that confidence is really huge.
7: Right. Who wouldn't want that relief? Mike, we've seen a lot of volatility this year, which probably has a lot of people wondering if they need to be, you know, putting their money somewhere else. And that brings me to the next question. My 401k is down a lot right now. So should I be thinking about stopping the contributions and doing something else with that money? Like maybe consider putting it in the bank or paying down my debt?
8: Oh, man. Okay, well, this is where emotions really can start to take over. And that's understandable. Nobody likes seeing their accounts go down, but making decisions based on fear is usually what gets people into troubles. So I tell people first, you know, we need to understand your stage of life. If you're still working and contributing, volatility can actually be an opportunity because you're buying in at a lower price. But if you're getting closer to retirement, that conversation sure changes. So now what we're doing is we're focused on protecting what you built. So at Capital Wealth, we don't believe in this all or nothing approach. It's not all in the market or all in the bank. It's all about building a strategy that gives you both stability and growth. And some money can stay positioned for market-based growth, while other portions are designed to provide protection and income. So I find like one of the biggest mistakes that I see is people hitting the brakes at the wrong time, stopping the contributions, moving to cash, and then missing the recovery. Instead, we want a disciplined plan that removes the guesswork. And when your retirement money map is built correctly, you're not reacting to headlines. You're actually following a strategy that's already been thought through.
7: And I have another probably final question for you again, relating to volatility. How can I figure out the best time to get out of the markets? And then what are some ways to get back in?
8: Who's got a crystal ball? If there was a perfect answer to this, everyone would be doing that. And I find like the reality is the timing of the market consistently, it's extremely difficult, even for professionals. And what we focus on instead of timing your strategy, and what we focus on instead is actually timing your strategy, not timing the market. So in other words, what we like to do is build a plan that accounts for volatility before it happens. And that might include segmenting assets, you know, some for short-term income, some for midterm stability, and some for long-term growth. And when you do that, you actually don't have to guess when you have to get out or when you have to get back in. You actually already have a portion of those assets positioned to weather downturns and another portion positioned to benefit from recoveries. This is one of the biggest mindset shifts that we help clients make at Capital Wealth. So instead of trying to predict the market, we prepare for it. This allows you to be on a beach somewhere and not have to check your stocks during the day, right? You just enjoy and be present, or on a golf course and, you know, just making memories. That's the important part. So that preparation is what allows people to really retire with confidence, knowing that their plan can handle all different types of environments. So I mentioned a few moments ago that if you wanted to receive your very own complimentary retirement money map, now is the time. Can't do this for everyone. Otherwise, it takes a lot of work to do it. So that's why we say about five callers. So I know that we're close to actually giving those all out right now. But if you do call 801-210-5500 and just be one of the remaining few, we will get you your very own retirement money map. And no strings, no cost, no obligation, but something that you will absolutely love.
7: All right. So take advantage of that. And we do have to take a break, but a lot more to come with Mike. Stick around for more of our show. 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
7: Hey, we're so happy to have you with us today. I'm Lou Ann Fulmer here with the Mike Stevens, founder and president of Capital Wealth. So, you know, some people spend decades diligently saving for retirement, watching their 401ks and their IRAs grow. I think most of us do that. But here's the important question many people fail to even think about or ask. How much of that money will I actually get to keep after taxes?
8: That's it.
7: So we know Uncle Sam is waiting. You know, he's entitled to a significant amount of that, depending on your tax situation. Mike, tell us, why are tax strategies such a crucial yet often overlooked part of retirement planning?
8: Oh, I got great, great answers for that. Okay, so first of all, most advisors don't even understand taxes, and we're not a CPA firm. We don't do taxes.

0: But what I think happens is that, you know, you have a person that walks into an advisor's office, and maybe they're already with another advisor somewhere else, and they go, "Hey, not really loving what I have right now. Can you guys do better?" Well, what do you think most advisors answer, Luann? What do you think they say?
1: They say, "I don't."
0: Yeah. They go, "Yeah, right. We could do better." But here's the reality. You can't guarantee that you're going to do better off of rate of return, because even the Oracle of Omaha, Warren Buffett, he can't even predict and guarantee future rates of return. So again, why I think this is wild is because you see an advisor, they say, "Hey, we can get you this rate of return." Nobody can guarantee it. But you can actually look at a person's tax return and you can look for missed opportunities. Mm-hmm. And there's, amendments that you could go back and fix that.
1: Okay.
0: B, you can look for future changes to the tax code and how you might actually improve what you got right now, so you avoid paying a lot of money in taxes. And so I always talk to people and just say, look, I mean, even let's go one step further. I'm going to digress for a second. So you have Social Security, and most people don't realize that with your traditional IRAs, 401ks, you might be taking money out and you might be unknowingly putting yourself in a tax trap. Okay. Mm. So there's a whole bunch of aspects to financial planning. It used to be just about rate of return and using that broken 4% rule. And now it's all about having all of the pieces of the puzzle fit properly and make a beautiful picture for your retirement. So you can't just go off of just rate of return. You have to go off of, what do my tax strategies look like? What does my income plan look like? What is my Social Security optimized? Do I have inflation planning in there? Do I have healthcare? To have legacy planning, you have all of these things together that make up a beautiful retirement plan. And that's the thing at Capital Wealth that we focus on, with strategic income and strategic tax planning, the paramount pillars for those plans.
1: So, you know, and we know with the national debt that we have growing constantly, taxes could rise in the future. So being tax diversified, I know, is very, very important. I want you to talk about what that is. What is tax diversification? I mean, I think you kind of touched on it, but why it's so valuable for retirees?
0: Well, yeah, and that's the thing, is that, like, I've met people where they go, "I don't want to do any tax conversions." And I go, "Really? Are you sure?" Because getting that money to tax-free might make a huge difference in your given situation. And then flip side of the coin, I have people that go, "Hey, I want to go 100% in on, you know, Roth conversions, for example." And I go, "But hey, there's an opportunity cost here. You could actually pay too much money in taxes trying to get it all into Roth money, which is the tax-free stuff." So really, for our listeners, tax diversification, it really just means having money in accounts with different tax treatments. So having a little bit in maybe a brokerage account, that you might get some long-term capital gains tax if you hold longer than a year. You have some maybe IRA or 401k, which is tax deferred. You have some Roth IRA money, which is tax free. And this is the fun thing that we do at Capital Wealth, is we get to create these three buckets, those tax deferred buckets, the taxed buckets, and the tax free buckets. And it allows us to help you have account withdrawal flexibility. Okay. So what I mean by that is, if taxes are low and on sale, then we're going to take the money out of the tax deferred account. Because if we're going to have to pay taxes on that money at some point in the future, then we should probably take it out while it's low and on sale. If tax rates are high, that is the perfect opportunity to say, "Hey, I'm not playing this game. I'm not going to pay high taxes and keep less and give the government more. I'll take it out of my tax-free account." So it really allows for strategic withdrawals. That they also, too, and I said this just a few moments ago, it can help minimize taxes on things like Social Security. Mm-hmm. And I mentioned it probably a couple minutes earlier than that, but possibly avoid Medicare premium surcharges. So I'll just remind you, what you do today, how much income you get today, the Medicare is going to be affected 2 years from now for your Part B and Part D.
1: So it's like a look back, right?
0: Yep.
1: It's a look back 2 years. Okay. Wow. Okay.
0: Yeah, and most people are like, "What the heck? Why did this happen?" And most advisors don't even realize

0: is that Medicare has a two-year look back, most likely because most advisors don't do Medicare planning. And right, so if right. you go into a big wirehouse firm, they're not trying to disparage them. But if you say, can you do a tax strategy for me? They'll say, hey, we're kind of hands off. We don't do that. Okay, no problem. Can you do a Social Security strategy? Yeah, we don't do that either. All right, no worries. How about a Medicare plan? Yeah, we don't do that. So you need to be aware of the full picture, not just the little isolated investment rate of return only.
1: Right. And that's what I want to say. You guys cover this when you take a client, a retiree or a couple through this this retirement money map, right? And you cover everything. You cover the five key points, which is income, investing, and then you do cover healthcare and taxes. How they all legacy affect each
0: planning,
1: other.
0: And then we go even further and we go into inflation planning and we go into retirement blind spots. And so the thing is that I don't understand how in today's world anyone could confidently go into retirement without having a plan.
1: Right.
0: And that's what we're offering, listeners to our show, that we can't do this for everyone because there's so much work that goes into it, but we always do like complimentary retirement money map. So if you want a complimentary retirement money map, get on your phone right now and call, because the next five callers are going to get it. 801-210-5500.
1: And we thank you so much for joining us today. You're listening to Retire Right Radio with Mike Stevens of Capital Wealth. I'm Lou Ann Fulmer. So it seems clear that, you have to have a right tax strategy as well as a right retirement plan. That's going to save you potentially a significant amount of money over your lifetime.
0: Yeah,
1: why don't Yeah. Okay. So why don't you start with the first step someone could take if they want to explore, creating that tax efficient plan?
0: Okay. Well, first step is don't try to do it all on your own.
1: Yes. Right.
0: Right. Because I could jump on YouTube and I could say, man, I got this broken tooth and I need to learn how to pull a broken tooth. There are YouTube videos out there. If you just put like extract a broken tooth, I'm sure some crazy person is recording a video and it's out there on how to do it. But I would tell you, don't do it. Go to a professional so they can help you out. So step number one is have a professional team, because taxes are pretty complex. So with that being said, you have your left hand and you have your right hand. The left hand, your tax professional, your CPA, your EA, whoever that is. And maybe you do your own taxes and you don't have a complex situation. But the right hand is the financial advisor. And the difference between the two is that your CPA, EA, they're not typically doing proactive tax strategies. They're just overseeing and, filing with the IRS, making sure that the strategies that get implemented, that get put in place, get properly implemented. It is the financial advisor's job. We are supposed to do the planning for the client, and we do that. Most advisors do not do that. So what happens is we'll sit down with someone. We'll look at typically the last 2 years of their tax returns, because oftentimes there might be missed opportunities that we can say, oops, that was missed. Let's have your CPA file an amendment and potentially get you some money back. Secondly, what we do is it allows us to not just scan the tax return, but it allows us to see your full tax picture. And then if we're looking at your financial accounts, like your IRAs, your 401ks, your 403bs, any tax deferred accounts, we can line it up with A, your age, and say, hey, listen, I'll give you an example. And this is a tax freebie for some of our older friends that are listening. If you like to give to a church or charity and it's a qualified church or charity, you can actually take some of your tax deferred money and have that money sent directly to the church or charity. And you won't pay any tax on that distribution. Neither will the qualified church or charity. That's called a QCD, or qualified charitable distribution. Mm-hmm. And if you are of RMD age, that can count as a required minimum distribution for you. So that's win, win, win.
1: Oh, big time.
0: And so there's just like strategies like that we implement for people all the time. Here in Utah, Idaho, a lot of people do donate. I just think it's great when people can give money to organizations that actually need it versus the government that they don't need it. They just want to waste it.
1: Mm-hmm.
0: So we get excited to help people with these strategies. And, you know, taxes are confusing for a lot of people. That's why on our website, retireutah.com, we've created those complimentary downloads. You can learn in a easy to understand format. Things like, are you paying too much taxes in retirement, or tax strategies for retirement? It's simple. You just go on there, download your complimentary guide. We're not going to sell your information or spam you. And I will just take it one step further. If you say, Mike, listen, I have our tax returns. And again, folks, you don't have to bring it in with your Social Security number. You could block that out. You could get a redacted copy, basically a client copy that doesn't have your personal information on. I would encourage you to come into the office and see what you might be missing. And the way you do that is by calling 801-210-5500. And let's see if we could put more money back in your pocket and less into the government.
1: 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And that includes Roth conversion opportunities, ways to prepare future tax changes. All that is coming up next on Retire Right Radio with Mike Stevens. 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
5: ABC News, I'm Chuck Sievertson. Tens of millions affected by the nor'easter slamming the East Coast. There's dangerous surf and flooding in North Carolina, New Jersey. The height of the storm is expected to be tonight from New Jersey to New England. ABC's Marcus Solis getting pounded by heavy rain in Long Beach, New York, on the south shore of Long Island.
6: There are strong waves here really crashing into the beach, and that's the concern here in Long Beach and South Shore communities, beach erosion from all of this onshore wind that is pushing the water onto the beach.
5: The Supreme Court has blocked a newly drawn Republican-favored map for the upcoming midterms in Missouri. Too close to the election, says the court. President Trump and Chinese President Xi calling their White House summit productive, but no agreements announced. A New Mexico jury finds Meta deceived users, allowing a data breach. A judge could fine them tens of billions. This is ABC News.
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1: Hey, thank you for spending part of your day with us today. I'm Lou Van Pulmer here with Mike Stevens. We're at Capital Wealth. They focus on retirement. And of course, that's what our show looks all about. The prospect of retirement, you know, brings both excitement and a little concern for Americans because, you know, you've spent your life building your nest egg, very important. But the way you withdraw those funds can dramatically impact how long your money lasts and how much is going to go to taxes versus in your pocket. Okay. And we do want to make sure that we get to enjoy our hard-earned savings, don't we? So, Mike, what are some specific actions we could be taking today to create a more tax-efficient retirement strategy?
0: Oh, because I'll tell you, that is very, very key, near and dear to our heart. Here's the dirty secret, folks. I feel like I'm going to get in a lot of trouble by other financial advisors if I tell you guys this, but I'm going to just do it. Okay. We can't control the stock market rate of return. Whoa. Oh my gosh. Man, I feel like there's a weight just taken right off my shoulders there.
1: You said it there. You said it.
0: Yeah. Because I know that like every single advisor, we say, oh yeah, we can get you a better rate of return. And the truth is, realistically, we can't guarantee anything like that. That's just silly, right? Mm-hmm. But here's what we can do. We can look at your tax return. We can see opportunities and we can do some future planning. I love CPAs and EAs. Don't get me wrong. They are so necessary and needed. But so many people, they come into our office and they go, I don't feel like I'm really getting any kind of tax strategies from them. And so here, I'll just give them a free pass right now. That's not their job. So unless you're paying them for something separate, their job is to take the information you give them and file it accordingly with the IRS. Okay. So it's the advisor's job to have a tax retirement strategy. And we put the pen to paper, we crunch some numbers. And then if you have a CPA or EA, that's something that we go over. So the left hand and the right hand are talking to each other. Mm. And really what happens is we're evaluating your current mix of accounts across all different tax treatments. And we're considering strategic Roth conversions or tax-free conversions during those years when you might be in a lower tax bracket. And I think these years are right now. Okay. Because I feel like with a national deficit of 36, 37 plus trillion dollars in deficit, politicians are constantly talking about adding new spending plans, which just basically means more future taxes. I think the taxes are just going to keep going up, up, and up. So these are the golden years if we're going to start doing some conversions that we might look at doing this right now. We also look at things such as like coordinating your Social Security, the claim of the Social Security with your tax withdrawal strategy. Because if you're taking your Social Security and you're also doing Roth conversions, that might end up putting you into a higher tax bracket.
1: Good point.
0: Yeah. So you got to be very mindful of that. We do love also planning for required minimum distributions. Those are the RMDs. And currently it's 73. They're talking about making it age 75. And a lot of people are like, yeah, that's awesome. Let's make it 75. Not awesome. It actually it compresses the amount of time that you have to do all of those, you know, distributions, which means more money comes out, which means potential higher tax brackets. So listen, folks, there's so many different things. And I say it all the time, but if you are charitable minded, there are strategies that we can put in place to help give qualified charity more donation money to make the world a better place and less money to the IRS. So if you got to give the money away, would you rather give it to a qualified church or charity, or would you rather give it to the government? I think I know what the answer is for most people.
1: Yeah, I think you do. We'd certainly want to give it to a charity. Yeah. Something dear, near and dear to our hearts, right? Not going to say anything else about the government. But
0: okay.
1: Not necessarily near and dear to our heart, but
0: well, you know, we're in Lehigh and we have the NSA. I can see it from my office window, right? So yeah. I almost wonder, I'm like, does the NSA listen to Retire Right Radio? Are we an enemy to the NSA by telling our listeners to pay less money in taxes?
1: I know. Yeah. They're not listening. Or maybe they are. Not. I don't know. Oh my.
0: Well, my iPhone on my desk, they're probably listening somehow.
1: That's a good point. Okay. I want you, if you could please talk more about the Roth IRAs, because a lot of people think they should do it, but you do have to make sure that it's going to be right for that person. And I love what you just said about if you are claiming Social Security and then converting to Roth, that's going to be higher taxes. Anyway, if you could get into that, please.
0: Yeah, I'd love to. Because here's the deal. A lot of times people are now starting to hear about the importance of tax strategies. I mean, we've been doing this almost 10 years now before it was the cool thing to talk about. So we're not just learning the strategies. We've been doing it for almost a decade. We're super proficient with it. We have lots of times opportunities where we can put money back into our clients' pockets, less for the government, more for them. And the thing is about the Roth is that because a lot of advisors are just learning about it, they're very nilly-willy. And they're just saying like, yeah, Roth conversions are great. Go ahead and do a tax conversion. And here's the problem. So first of all, let me just tell you about how the Roth works. If you're like, what is the Roth IRA? So Roth conversions, they involve paying taxes now to help you enjoy tax-free growth and withdrawals later. Okay, so you're paying the taxes now. The money's growing tax-free, you're pulling the money out tax-free. So why does that matter? Is because if taxes do go up in the future, you're going to laugh and you're going to say, well, haha, I paid my taxes while they were lower and on sale. And so what we do for people is we like to consider spreading these conversions across multiple years to help manage your tax impact, because you could go and be in the 24% marginal tax rate and you could convert too much, and that conversion bumps into the 32% marginal tax rate. So that's a significant tax increase. Or if you were in the 12% marginal tax rate and you convert too much, you can now go into the 22%, which is almost twice as much money in taxes. Ooh. So, Luann, there's actually a sweet spot for these conversions. Sometimes people want to do all of the money, and I go, whoa, whoa, whoa. Let's just pump the brakes. Let's actually crunch the numbers, because you might be paying more than your fair share in taxes trying to get all of it into that tax-free money. And, you know, I've said previously that converting too much at once or at the wrong time, it actually really could trigger higher Medicare premiums or Social Security taxation. These are things to be mindful of. So if you call, if your financial advisor is one of these big companies and you call and you get a different person each time you answer, you get a great customer service rep, very nice and kind. But if you say, hey, can you do a tax strategy for me? They're going to say, I'm sorry, we don't do tax strategies here. Or you don't have a dedicated advisor, because each time you call in to find out about your account balance or whatnot, you get a different call center rep. And so you owe it to yourself, if you're nearing retirement or you're going into retirement, to actually just call and schedule with us, because I want to show you what the difference is. That if you're working and you're nearing retirement or you're going into retirement, I want to show you how amazing we could potentially make your retirement plan versus just having a portfolio. Just give us a call at 801-210-5500.
1: Mike, I love how you did mention there's a sweet spot for conversions between retirement and then before you start Social Security. My husband and I, you know, like I was saying before, you know, I'm going to start Social Security at my full retirement age. So it seems like now is my sweet spot for doing those Roth conversions. And that's what my husband and I are trying to do, honestly. But if you're listening and you're like, you know, I like what I'm hearing, I would love to go in and see this guy and his team. Well, guess what? We are making it available to you. All you have to do is put this number in your phone, if you haven't done so already, 801-210-5500. And as part of the retirement money map, you know, Mike and his team will do this tax analysis complimentary. And Mike, you've been giving these away today, the retirement money map. So make sure you give us a call. And get on the calendar. It's complimentary, guys. Call or text. Yeah.
0: Yes. And sorry to interrupt. No. We only do five of those. So okay. I don't know where we're at, but give us a call.
1: Yeah.
0: And if you don't reach us, leave us a message. We'll call you back and we'll let you know what we can do for you.
1: And in the meantime, check us out on our website too, because we have some great resources for you that you can download at retireutah.com. And we do thank you so much for spending part of your day with us today. I'm Luann Fulmer here with Mike Stevens of Capital Wealth. So tax laws seem to always be changing. So I do want to ask you about that, Mike, how you help people create a strategy, you know, that's going to be flexible to someone's own situation and the tax laws that evolve over time.
0: So flexible, that was the key word, because if you just go into it with a rigid mindset of, hey, I'm going to do this over and over again, chances are the tax law is going to change on you, because they do change and like you mentioned, evolve over time. So we like to focus on long-term tax efficiency rather than just minimize taxes in any single year, and not being disparaging towards a CPA or anything like that. But a lot of times what you'll hear is they'll say, oh, hey, if you want to pay less in taxes this year, let's open an IRA, and you can make a small contribution to an IRA and make a small reduction of what you actually owe in taxes. The reason why I'm not in love with that is because it's really rearview mirror thinking as opposed to proactive forward thinking. Is Luann, do we think that the government's going to start spending less money in the future? What's your thoughts on it?
1: No, not really.
0: Yeah,
1: I can't imagine. We're trying to with Doge, but
0: It's it's probably not going to happen.
1: Yeah.
0: And so realistically, what happens is the IRS goes, well, we need to get money. And it's actually not the IRS that sets these limits. You have the Government Accountability Office that says what the future tax rates need to be. And really the IRS are just the enforcers. But what happens is that with an ever-increasing deficit, in my opinion, the only way for taxes to come down, or the deficit to come down, is increasing of taxation. And most people feel that way. So the question is, why the heck would you open an account to defer paying taxes to get a little break right now when in the future, taxes most likely are going up? Mm-hmm. So there's an analogy. It's, would you rather pay taxes on, you know, a packet of seeds, or do you want to pay the taxes on all of the harvest when you take it to the market, right?
1: Just the seeds, please.
0: It's the seeds, right? Seeds, please. I like that. I'm going to make a hashtag tax, lower taxes.
1: Yeah, yeah.
0: I'll make a shirt of that. 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Your advisor should be regularly reviewing and adjusting these strategies. 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
1: Hi, we are so happy to have you with us today. I'm Lou Ann Fulmer here with Mike Stevens. Mike is on the air every single weekend because he's so passionate about helping you understand the important issues of retirement. We always bring up things that we know are important to you, and Mike wants you to enjoy your ideal retirement. So we want to make sure we give you the answers. And speaking of answers, we are going to get into our Retire Right mailbag right now. I'm going to ask Mike your questions, and he's going to give you his answer. So I know, Mike, you're ready for this, right?
0: I love these. Yep. Cracking right. My knuckles. Let's
1: do it. Okay, here we go. First question comes from a lady named Rose. And she says, I'm worried about being able to afford a nursing home one day. What are some of the options for handling those type of expenses?
0: You're right, Rose. Rose's questions actually come up all the time. That's actually... More specifically, they come up for ladies too, because they don't want to be a financial or physical or emotional burden on anyone.
1: Yeah.
0: Nobody wants to, you know, honestly even picture themselves in a nursing home, but it's better to plan for it than to panic later. So Rose, thank you for asking this question. You're spot on. Here's the reality. Okay. The average cost of private nursing home is around $110,000 per year. Okay. Wow. That's like paying for an Ivy League tuition, but you don't get the degree.
1: Yeah, that's for sure.
0: So how do you prepare for that? Well, there's a few good options. First, there's traditional long-term care insurance. I'm not a huge fan of this, okay? But it works kind of like car insurance. You pay the premiums, and if you need the care, it can help cover the cost. But if you don't use it, then that money's gone. So it's like, again, paying for car insurance and never crashing, which honestly, that's a good thing. But then there's things that we're using that are like hybrid life insurance policies that if you need it, then you might be able to accelerate the death benefit while you're living. And so the huge thing about that is that, you know, for a lot of people, it's a win-win. So if you need the care, it's there. If you don't, your loved ones are still going to get a tax-free death benefit. And Rose, finally, for a lot of people, what they do is they self-fund. I have a client named Bob, and he set aside one of his smaller IRAs and nicknamed it Just In Case Fund. And he said, if I end up in a nursing home, it's covered. If not, I'm spending it on a fly fishing trip in Alaska. Rose, that's my kind of plan, but
1: yeah,
0: the plan has to work. You can't be like, that's a great idea in theory. The plan actually has to be stress tested. And that's what we do at Capital Wealth with the Retirement Money Map is we stress test the plan. We look at options and we can pivot because nobody loves paying for car insurance or homeowners insurance every single month, but there needs to be something there in place to protect you for life's what if.
1: Right. Oh my gosh, Mike, this happened to my parents. My mom was 70. 70. I'm 66. I'm like, I'm approaching that age. And she had a stroke and had to go to the nursing home. And my dad, they had decent amount of savings, but you know, that was something I don't think he had thought of, the long-term care thing. And with her going in so young, that he panicked and he ended up getting for himself nursing home insurance. Not saying that was good, but for him, he ended up using it, you know, 12 years later. But I'm just, my point here is that my dad was in that panic situation where he hadn't planned for it, but he could see, you know, the expense every single month of the nursing home. And it was very scary for them. So definitely plan for it. And Mike and his team can guide you, okay, can stress test options. So definitely give them a call, okay? That's why we do this show. All right, next question from Sheila. And she says, if we aren't sure we're getting the right guidance to help protect our income from potential retirement risks, like market risk, healthcare costs, taxes, inflation, what should we do?
0: Hey, Sheila, thank you so much for getting your question to us. And so... you can find a financial opinion faster than you can find a cat on a YouTube video. Okay? So why I'm saying this is because there's a lot of financial opinions out there. And I think that's what YouTube's very first video was like cat.
1: It was a cat. That's hilarious. Yes,
0: it was. Yeah, it was like a cat on YouTube. That's why I'm funny. Saying it. So okay. That's kind of like the running joke. That's why I'm saying it. Okay, Sheila, let's get back on track. Here's the deal. If you're not 100% sure that you're getting the right advice, you probably aren't. Okay. So you need to follow the gut intuition. Step one, make sure that you're working with a fiduciary. And that's someone who's legally required to put your best interest first. It's like hiring again. I'm an outdoors person. So if you guys are like, why do you keep talking about like fishing and hunting? Because that's my life. I love it. Okay.
1: Yeah, that's why I can't believe you haven't gone fly fishing yet.
0: But, right. Yeah. Yep. Okay. Well, actually I have. I've done that in Patagonia. Just recently down Flaming Gorge in Utah. So I'm kind of getting into that.
1: Okay.
0: Yeah. But I need a guide because I don't know how to do it.
1: Yeah.
0: So you don't want to be the person or go with the guide, excuse me, is a better way to say it, that takes you where he or she wants to go. Okay. Like you want to go with one that can help you catch the fish. So you need to work with a fiduciary that cares about your best interest, not about their best interest. So step two, I feel like every single person needs a written plan, not just investment accounts. Again, a plan, not a portfolio. I find, Sheila, a lot of people think that they have a plan, but what they actually have is really just a pile of statements. And I had a couple come in once with literally a grocery bag full of account statements, and the husband plopped it down and said, this is our plan. I said, nope, that's a paperweight collection. Okay. Jokingly, not to make him feel bad. No. Right. So when we built them that retirement money map plan that we talk about on the show all the time, it shows their income, their taxes, healthcare, legacy planning. They actually told me that it felt like someone had just turned the lights on in a dark room. And so I feel like that's the difference a plan makes. And Sheila and all our listeners, finally, just remember, it's not about how much you've saved. It's about how all those pieces work together. It's what you keep, because the right plan turns confusion into clarity and worry into confidence. So if you're like Rose, if you're like Sheila, and you got your own questions, I would invite you to call us 801-210-5500. And Rose and Sheila, this invitation is also for you. We want to go more in depth than just, you know, a short little answer on a radio program. I feel like anyone that wants to sit down, have a conversation, it's complimentary, 45-minute visit over the phone or over Zoom. Just give us a call and schedule your visit.
1: 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Just look for the name of our show, Retire Right Radio, and then you can hear Mike on all of our past shows and any topic that you want to listen to. So you have a question, you know, search for a show that has that topic and you can get it there. So thank you for joining us today. You're listening to Retire Right Radio, and I'm Lou Ann Fulmer here with my friend Mike Stevens. All right, we're digging into our Retire Right mailbag. This next question comes from Dale, and this is good. Okay, he's saying, how much would you recommend I might set aside every year for retirement if I'm planning to retire in 10 years? What would you say?
0: Yeah, totally, Dale. You're in what I call the retirement red zone. So it's like being on the 10-yard line of your career. So you can still score big, but you still got to play smart here. Okay, so the short version, if you're 10 years out, every dollar that you save right now matters more than ever. All right. So it's not too late. A general rule I feel is to aim for 15 to 20% of your income. But I know it can sound like a lot. So start where you can for our listeners. Okay. So even just bumping up your savings by 3 to 5% each year can make a massive difference. And again, I'm not talking about savings in a bank account. Maybe it's savings in a 401k where you're getting a match on. Okay. I had a client, let's call her Karen, and she started saving seriously at age 55. And she told me, I feel like I'm playing catch up.
1: Yeah.
0: We built the retirement money map plan. We maximized her catch up contributions and adjusted her portfolio for smarter growth. And by 65, she had added almost $400,000 to her nest egg.
1: What? That's amazing. She said, in 10 years.
0: Yeah. Yeah. And she said, why didn't I do this sooner? Okay.
1: Aww.
0: So yeah, here's the fun part. Saving doesn't have to mean suffering. You don't have to live on ramen noodles. I tell people it's about redirecting money from stuff you forget about to stuff you'll be grateful for later. So like the $100 you're spending every month on the subscription services that you forgot you even have. Yes, so I jokingly say HBO package, right?
1: Yeah.
0: And I always say, HBO, please don't sue me, right? 10 years, it's enough time to make a big impact. You just need a plan, a goal, and a little consistency.
1: Yeah, I love that. Very, very good. That's kind of when we started getting serious, 50, 55. Yeah, about we got to get out of debt, you know? Yeah, excellent.
0: Yep.
1: Next question comes from Doug, and he says, can you talk more about what goes into a written financial strategy for retirement? Yes. I would like something like a checklist to help me make sure I have everything covered.
0: Okay. Doug, I can tell right away you're the kind of guy who might alphabetize his spice rack and balances the checkbook to every penny. And here's what. I love that, Doug, because I'm that way too. Okay. So here's your Retire Right checklist. I want these to be 5 boxes to check before you hang up the work boots. Doug and everyone else. 1. There needs to be an income plan, right? So how you replace your paycheck, that's what I'm referring to. Things like Social Security, maybe pension, investments. Doug and all listeners, you need a strategy that turns savings into steady income. 2 on that check mark is the investment plan. So are your investments, are they designed to grow, but also protect what you've already earned? Can't afford a roller coaster at this stage. Okay. When the markets go up, you shouldn't have to say, awesome, I'm living a great life. But when they go down, you're like, tighten the belt. Life sucks. It shouldn't be that way. It should be consistent and fun. 3, a tax plan. How do you keep more of what's yours? Okay. Because taxes don't retire when you do. 4, a healthcare plan. So how will you handle things like medical expenses, potential long-term care issues come up for a lot of people. That's a big one because nobody can like calculate if you're going to need help, someone to help you lift you out of the bathtub. And then 5, it's your legacy plan. Who gets what and how do you make it simple for them? We built that plan at Capital Wealth called our retirement money map. And it's like connecting all those 5 dots so they work together. And one of my favorite moments is when, you know, people look at their retirement money map and they say, oh my gosh, I finally understand this. And I've had people take the plan home, put it on the fridge next to the kids' artwork. That's how proud they are of it. Okay. And here's what I'm trying to say is that as we're running out of time, if you would like a complimentary retirement money map, seriously, no strings attached, no obligation, you need to be one of the next 3 callers. Call 801-210-5500. No strings attached, no cost, no obligation. You will get your very own retirement money map. Doug, I got one reserved just for you for the asking the question. So make sure you call in and grab that.
1: Love it.
0: Guys, we are out of time. And I just want to say thank you for always listening and tuning in to Retire Right Radio. 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
8: 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Capital Wealth Advisors is not permitted to offer, and no statement made during this show shall constitute tax or legal advice. Our firm is not affiliated with or endorsed by the United States government or any governmental agency. The information and opinions contained herein, provided by third parties, have been obtained from sources believed to be reliable, but accuracy and completeness cannot be guaranteed by Capital Wealth Advisors. 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
5: From ABC News, I'm Chuck Sievertson. The nor'easter hitting the northeast is forecast to get worse, with 50-mile-an-hour wind gusts and 4 to 6 inches of rain in parts of New Jersey and Long Island later tonight and tomorrow. ABC's Marcus Solis getting pounded by heavy rain in Long Beach, New York, on the south or Atlantic shore of Long Island.
6: We are in one of those heavy bands of heavy rain. It is a soaking rain, wind-driven, and it is really coming down. I'm here in Long Beach. Waves crashing in crashing against the beach, and that is the concern here. Beach erosion, all these south-facing communities are really in danger of losing a good chunk of sand here.
5: The majority of more than 360 flight cancellations nationwide are at Boston Logan Airport, says FlightAware. Amtrak has canceled all trains between Boston and New York. Missouri Democrats get a win. The Supreme Court last evening blocked a newly drawn Republican-favored map for the upcoming midterms in Missouri. It's too close to the election, says the court. Trump administration has scored a win in its attempts to search the voter rolls for non-citizen voting, something election experts say is rare. The Supreme Court, in a 6-3 decision, allows the Department of Homeland Security to expand a 40-year-old immigration database. But
9: now that sounds relatively innocuous, but what has happened in the course of doing this, when it has been done, is that numerous false positives have occurred.
5: ABC News legal contributor James Sample. President Trump called his White House summit with China's President Xi productive. ABC's Stephen Portnoy.
10: Overnight, the White House released this list of what it says the president accomplished in the talks this week. It has him pressing Xi Jinping to produce more refined fuels, but it's short on specifics. And it remains unclear whether the president received any commitments on China's support of Iran.
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5: Resigning, New Jersey's Lieutenant Governor Dale Caldwell, ABC's Peter Harlambous.
13: Governor Mikey Sherrill demanded Caldwell resign after the investigation identified violations of state policy, including making a romantic advance towards a staffer's female friend and seeking a promotion for a state employee he was dating. Sherrill announced the resignation at a news conference on Friday afternoon.
14: In my administration, we are committed to doing what is right, not what is politically expedient.
13: Sherrill Caldwell, a Methodist pastor, took office just 8 months ago.
5: Pennsylvania reporting more than 50 cases of measles in the last few days. Total number nearing 900. State health officials reporting 4 people died with the virus. Parents overwhelmingly want stronger traffic enforcement to better protect children traveling in a school bus to and from schools, is a survey from the Governor's Highway Safety Association.
15: Once every 3 days, someone illegally passes that school bus, and it creates a very dangerous environment for a child.
16: Bus Patrol America President Justin Myers says close calls occur far too often.
15: About half of parents say that their children have experienced a traumatic event in which they've had to dive out of the way of a speeding vehicle.
16: Myers says educate and drive.
17: In East Layton.
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29: It's the weekend, and Meta is editing its profile. We start here. In a landmark settlement, the parent company of Facebook and Instagram promises changes.
30: Really fundamentally changing how younger people will interact with these platforms.
29: Will this reshape the internet forever, or were they just afraid of being blocked? Canada aims to hit the U.S. where it hurts.
30: That means a 50% counter tariff on steel and aluminum goods.
29: President Trump himself said this could become a problem. And the White House threatened an economic D-Day for Iran. It delivered this.
31: Our objective is to sever every economic lifeline that sustains this tyrannical regime.
29: China is now part of the conversation, and the tone has seemed to shift. From ABC News, this is Start Here Weekend. I'm Brad Milkey. The trial against Meta in California this week had been compared to the cases that took down Big Tobacco in the 80s and 90s. Those cases redefined an entire culture around smoking, and it wasn't because of national bans. It was because states started suing these companies over the costs their products were passing on to taxpayers, namely healthcare costs. They also tried to demonstrate they were targeting kids.
32: Since June 20, 1997, more than 500,000 people have died of tobacco-related illnesses, and 1.5 million children have become addicted to tobacco.
29: Some of the biggest cases here did not end in big court victories either. When the corporations saw the writing on the wall, rather than risking bankruptcy, they reached a settlement and agreed to change their ways.
32: Under this proposal, billboards, gone. Taxi and transit ads, gone. Hats, shirts, backpacks with tobacco brand names, gone.
29: Likewise, this trial against Meta, the parent company of Facebook and Instagram, was being brought by a collection of states in the name of taxpayers. This time, families with children who felt they were powerless to defend themselves against the harm allegedly done by this nascent technology and the executives who, they claim, plowed ahead despite knowing better. The pressure here was mounting. Meta itself said if a judge ruled against them, they could conceivably be wiped out financially to the tune of hundreds of billions of dollars. Well, this week, the company founded by Mark Zuckerberg announced it had reached a massive settlement deal worth billions of dollars. The question now is, will it lead to any of the changes advocates were seeking all along? Let's bring in ABC's Elizabeth Schulze, who's been tracking this for us from the beginning. Elizabeth, huge deal, right? What was this settlement?
30: A landmark deal, Brad. We're talking about a big dollar amount with this settlement, and maybe even bigger are the changes that younger users will see on these incredibly popular social media apps. So how we got here, dozens of state attorneys general had filed this lawsuit against Meta several years ago, basically accusing Meta of designing apps that were addictive for young users. And people got hooked on the apps. It harmed their mental health, the AGs claimed. And then they claimed that Meta misled users about the safety and also collected children's data illegally. Well, this was going to court. Last week, it kicked off. We were hearing arguments. In fact, just Tuesday, Instagram's top executive, Adam Mosseri, took the stand and was defending the safety of the platform. And then things started to change.
0: Meta has agreed to make significant changes that will reduce the risk of harm that Instagram and Facebook pose to teen users.
30: And what is really a watershed moment, we saw a coalition of almost every single state, the attorneys general in 48 states plus four jurisdictions, come together to reach this settlement with Meta. What it entails is Meta paying up to $18 billion over the course of 10 years. And there are some kind of asterisks to that payment, but that is a big amount of money, Brad. And the settlement requires that Meta make significant changes to its apps for users under age 18. Among these changes that people under age 18 will see over the next 6 months, Meta says, Instagram and Facebook will set daily 2-hour time limits. They will block the apps from midnight until 6 a.m. So you couldn't go on the apps during that time if you have a teen account. They will hide like counts. They will ban some beauty filters, those cosmetic filters, really fundamentally changing how younger people will interact with these platforms.
0: There is no time to lose. Instead of getting tied up in years of trials and appeals, we have secured the changes we were after. It's also telling that Meta settled midway through Instagram president Adam Mosseri's testimony.
30: I actually had the chance to ask the attorney general for the state of California, where this trial was taking place, is this a big tobacco moment for big tech? And he said there are similarities.
0: This is a major moment to clean up an industry that has been hurting our kids.
30: Now, Meta is not admitting any wrongdoing in this settlement, but it is also calling this historic. It says this is really the first step in an industry-wide settlement. Meta said in its statement, we want to do what is right for parents and for teens. But really, the culmination of a moment here where we've seen all this litigation kind of piling up against these social media companies coming to a head with this really monumental settlement.
29: Well, but Elizabeth, you mentioned 48 states and several territories. That leaves two states. What were the holdouts and why did they say they were not joining this?
30: Yeah, there were two states that did not join in on this settlement. And it is worth noting, actually, Texas was part of technically a separate settlement here, but all kind of falls under the same umbrella of this up to $18 billion in payments. Florida said in this statement that the payout to the states are peanuts compared to the profound harms that Meta's profit-driven addictive features have inflicted on children, and said, we'll see them at trial. New Mexico is the other state, and it had actually already gone through a very similar trial. Probably remember just a few weeks ago, Meta was issued up to almost $1 billion in fines just in that state from the outcome there over this, a similar social media addiction case. Now Meta is vowing to appeal there. But a clear kind of groundswell here that this is coming from so many states at the same time, Meta saying, you know, we wanted to bring these states together, but also acknowledging that there is lots of litigation here, Brad. And it is kind of worth noting that there are still thousands of other lawsuits outside of these state attorneys general. Attorneys in those cases say they're still going to fight in court. Meta says it will aggressively still fight those in court, too.
29: Well, this is kind of what I'm wondering, Elizabeth, is whether Meta just sort of saw the writing on the wall. I mean, they're facing not just like restrictions on hours. They're facing bans among underage users in a lot of other countries right now. I'm wondering if they thought they were going to like essentially be put out of business if they didn't come up with some more proactive rules on their own. But like, will this
1: change anything in the eyes of parents and advocates?
30: We have been moving in this direction for years, and Meta knows that. It constantly points to the actions it has already taken on teen accounts in an attempt to kind of fend off this constant criticism coming from states and families and schools, as families across the country are trying to figure out how to deal with the fact that people are spending so much time on these platforms. You know, there are a lot of challenges around, for example, age verification. And in places and other countries like Australia, where we've seen really strict bans for younger users.
1: Right. How do you enforce that? Right.
30: A lot of kids are still finding ways to get around that, Brad. And that's something that Meta knows and the governments know. And some of this does actually legally, Meta says, hinge on what the other social media platforms do, too.
29: We're up against a break right now, but when we come back, we will tell you more about what Meta had to say about these platforms and this deal. That's after the break.
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29: Welcome back to Start Here Weekend from ABC News. I'm Brad Milkey. Before the break, we were talking with ABC's Elizabeth Schulze about this Meta settlement. And Elizabeth, you mentioned the challenges of restricting younger users. They always seem to find backdoor ways of getting in whatever safety measures are in place. Meta is also saying, hey, we have demands ourselves in all this. How does that fit into the fine print?
30: Meta made a point of saying,

0: Victoria Hinks was emotional. She was there just to be there in this moment. Her 16-year-old daughter, Alexandra, took her own life after her mom says she got addicted to social media.
1: 21 to drink, 25 to rent a car, but yet you can be any age and see anything on the internet, and there's no guardrails.
0: This is, in the words of many of these parents, a step in the right direction, but there is still work to be done.
2: All right, Elizabeth Schulze, thank you so much.
0: Thank you so much, Brad.
2: Since the start of President Trump's second term, this White House has been more and more comfortable taking swift, decisive action against perceived enemies. Think Venezuela, think Iran. Well, this president has had no problem launching economic battles either, even with our closest neighbors.
3: Well, they have to pay a fair rate. That's all. It's very simple.
2: So think back to last year. The Trump White House imposes sweeping new taxes on Canadian imports. Fast forward to this year, the U.S. Supreme Court declared many of those null and void, but that led the Trump administration to try again, to threaten new ones under different authority. Well, last week, as we've discussed, Canadian Prime Minister Mark Carney walked away from negotiations. Those U.S. tariffs clicked into place.
4: The gap between partnership and competitor, unfortunately, has remained too wide in recent days.
2: Canada said they would retaliate. Like, for every dollar of our product you tax, we will find American imports to tax as well. Well, this week, before Canada had even listed how they would retaliate, President Trump announced he would retaliate for the retaliation. You following me so far? Well, finally, Canada unveiled a list of what they're about to tax as items from the U.S. enter their country. ABC's White House correspondent Karen Travers is at the West Wing right now. Karen, what is Canada planning on doing here?
5: Canada is going to put in place tariffs effective September 8th. And Brad, they're not messing around. I mean, they were really strong in their response.
6: It is fundamental for Canada to stand up and to say, no thanks. We're not going to do that. We have never done that.
5: Their finance minister said, we stood up for our workers. We stood up for our businesses. We stood up for Canada. So starting on September 8th, there will be tariffs of 15, 25, and 50% on American products that go across the border imported into Canada. And what they're doing is essentially trying to match the U.S. tariffs applied to similar goods. They said it wasn't a perfect product for product match, but really going after exactly what the Trump administration was targeting. So that means a 50% counter tariff on steel and aluminum goods that had previously been hit with a 25% tariff. They're also going to have a tariff on furniture, apparel, clothing, also going after things like motorcycles and some food and dairy products. One thing that's also notable here is that you saw some Canadian political officials say that they're not ruling out going after red states, Republican states here in the U.S. with these retaliatory measures.
2: Oh, to hurt Trump.
5: To really hurt Trump, that they want to make sure that the U.S. economy is impacted in a way that sends a message to him. We heard that from Doug Ford, the premier of Ontario.
7: I just want to remind the American people, we didn't start this economic war against us, and I'm not too sure why the president decided to do this.
5: That's really striking to see that this is beyond just the war of words. They're actually taking action here.
2: I can imagine any of our listeners being like, what do I buy from Canada? Like, besides maple syrup or something, like motorcycles. I don't get motorcycles from Canada. And yet enough people do, you'd imagine, where if those cost 50% more, clearly those, like, nobody's going to import those, right? If it's that expensive. And so that means there's just fewer motorcycles overall. And therefore, you'd imagine the price on motorcycles in general in the U.S. would just go up, right? Are there other products that, like, the U.S. really does rely on, though, where that could become a huge problem?
5: Yeah. So, you know, the president on Monday tried to brush all of this off. He said on social media, we don't need Canada. They need us. Mm. Canada is the U.S. second largest export trade partner after Mexico. So we do a lot of trade with Canada. You know, we do need them. Yes, they need us, but we need them because of how much we do with them. And it was striking to hear that the president, hours after he had posted that on social media, acknowledged at a political event on Monday, well, the U.S. does need Canada.
8: We need aluminum in this country. We don't have it. We get it all from Canada for the most part, and we need it badly.
5: So there was this recognition that, you know, there is a reliance on Canada for something like that. Well, that aluminum is exactly what Canada said was now going to face a 50% counter tariff. So the president can try to brush that off, but the reality is it's a very coordinated complex, critical relationship with the neighbors to the

0: north.
1: There's also the potential of this not just backing down, but escalating. The president earlier this week had said that he might ramp things up, and he threatened more tariffs, 50% on Canadian cars, 50% on auto parts from Canada, but these wouldn't go into effect until January 1st. The White House hasn't explained why there would be that delay on this, but that would be also a very complicating thing because of how cars are made in the US, Canada, and Mexico. A lot of things go back and forth across the border multiple times, so putting a tariff on the car parts could really make for a complicating situation. I'll also just note, Brad, that the president said he deals with a lot of countries around the world, but he called Canada, quote, the most difficult and unreasonable.
2: Yeah, that was wild to me. That you're effectively saying under your breath, like, you're worse than the North Koreans. You're worse than the Russians. Like, unbelievable. All right. Karen Travers there at the White House. Thank you so much.
1: Thanks, Brad.
2: We said last week that as a military endeavor, the war in Iran is kind of at a stalemate, not because each side's military is equal, they're not, but because if the U.S. goal is to completely dismantle Iran's nuclear capabilities, well, they can't do that without ground troops or a peace accord.
3: I view the Strait of Hormuz as an American territory right now.
2: If they want to make the Strait of Hormuz completely safe, they can't do that without destroying every tiny drone in the Middle East or, again, reach a peace accord. Come to think of it, a peace accord seems like that would be a pretty valuable thing, right? But Iran hasn't budged.
3: Well, they want to make a deal, but they're not going to make the kind of a deal that I feel is necessary.
2: So how do you get them back to the negotiating table? Well, maybe you could sanction them, but then again, Iran's got all the sanctions you can sanction. Well, this week, the Trump administration started outlining a new pressure campaign aimed not just at Iran itself, but at its allies.
4: It is no longer acceptable to operate in the gray spaces of this conflict. Countries cannot claim they are blind to enabling this activity.
2: ABC's Shannon Kingston covers international relations. Shannon, this came from Treasury Secretary Scott Bessent, right? What's the plan?
5: That's right, Brad. And remember, last week, President Trump promised that economic D-Day for Iran was coming.
3: We have very draconian sanctions, and we'll see what happens.
5: But when Treasury Secretary Bessent came out and announced the plan, well, he reframed it a bit, called it more of a warning shot. But really, as it stands right now, it's not that forceful of a warning shot because the administration still hasn't laid out very many specifics. They did say they were going to go after any remaining economic lifeline Iran has by going after different entities in different countries that are still doing business with Iran.
4: The actions of Treasury and other agencies will tighten the noose and block every potential source of revenue that funds the IRGC and the evil Iranian regime.
5: But Bessent did not lay out a timeline for when the government was going to act. He didn't call anyone out by name. So that has left a lot of room for doubt on whether the administration is truly willing to follow through on its words.
2: I was interested, yeah, when Trump started mentioning like all the trading partners Iran has. I mean, we're not just talking about North Korea or Venezuela, right? Like, we're talking China, we're talking India. So the question was, like, can the Trump administration really force these huge countries to bend their will? Is this sort of giving us the answer?
5: Well, it's certainly giving us the question, right? The tool in mind for the Trump administration right now are secondary sanctions. Now, these are penalties imposed by the government that go after these third parties, companies or individuals within these foreign countries that are doing business with a heavily sanctioned country, in this case, Iran.
4: Our objective is to sever every economic lifeline that sustains this tyrannical regime until Tehran stands alone.
5: So these punishments apply outside of a nation's standard legal borders. And the big concern why no one wants a secondary sanction is because there's a threat of losing access to the U.S. global currency, to the international banking system. For businesses, that's the death penalty, right?
2: Wait, like, oh, the moment you're persona non grata with the U.S., like, you kind of don't get to trade in dollars and with the U.S., like, that's the issue?
5: That's right. I mean, the U.S. dollar is so powerful in global banking. Everybody uses the U.S. dollar in a certain way. The Trump administration has used these secondary sanctions throughout the course of the conflict.
2: All right, we're coming up on another break right now, but when we come back, we're talking more about these secondary sanctions. That's after the break.
6: Nancy Baird worked at this FINA station in East Layton.
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0: One name took the blame for the disappearance of Nancy Baird.
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2: Welcome back to Start Here Weekend from ABC News. I'm Brad Milkey. Before the break, we were talking with ABC's Shannon Kingston about how the U.S. has tried to use secondary sanctions as a way to kind of bend the will of some of Iran's trading partners. Shannon, I mean, Iran's got a lot of trading partners. What about China, right? How does the Trump administration try to target them?
5: In regards to countries like China, it's gone after these smaller entities, right? They're not hugely consequential, while leaving big Chinese banks untouched. So China, very pivotal here to what the administration is trying to do. But going after China does come with some hazards here, because every time the administration has gone after even these smaller Chinese entities, Beijing has fired back with its own counter sanctions. Obviously, China hugely consequential to the global economy. And there's a lot of concern within the administration right now that if there are these measures against bigger Chinese banks, well, the ripples that could spread through the economy might inflict major damage, not on Iran, but the U.S.
2: Oh, like once again, like the very measures you're proposing could end up hurting Americans. And you go, oh, wait, like, is that exactly what we want to do? I mean, what are there any other mechanisms then, Shannon? I mean, we tried out bombing them. They still got their drones. They're still antagonizing ships. We've tried sanctioning them. That hasn't gotten anything over the line. Is there anything else?
5: Well, we know the blockade is still in effect, and that has been moving the needle somewhat. And Bessin also mentioned quiet diplomacy, the power of quiet diplomacy. We know the Trump administration has been working behind the scenes to put pressure on some of Iran's trade partners to step back. And we saw perhaps that work last week when the UAE announced it would no longer do trade with Iran. Now, that's just an announcement, right? But the UAE has been very pivotal to helping Iran evade sanctions, helping Iran secure goods it needs to keep its economy, or what's left of it, running.
2: Yeah, I was going to say, to be clear, Iran's economy is not doing so hot. We saw their currency reach an all-time low this week. But then again, this regime specifically has survived decades of sanctions. Shannon Kingston breaking it all down. Thank you.
5: Thank you, Brad.
2: We are at the height of the NFL preseason, and it is still by far America's favorite sport. Warm-up games are sold out. Regular season games are about to be played not just across America, but around the globe.
17: We want to continue to play around the world and become a global sport. Australia was always on our map.
2: Melbourne, Rio de Janeiro, Paris, Mexico City. This league is determined to make it the world's game. And yet for years now, the NFL continues to be haunted by three different letters.
18: CTE.
19: CTE.
18: CTE.
19: Do you think there is a link between football and degenerative brain disorders like CTE?
20: Well, certainly Dr. McKee's research shows that a number of retired NFL players were diagnosed with CTE, so the answer to that question is certainly yes.
2: CTE. It's short for chronic traumatic encephalopathy, a condition that people can get from repeated blows to the head. And despite the money that NFL players can make, these symptoms are things you wouldn't wish upon your worst enemy, let alone the countless amateur players who take these hits for nothing. We're talking about memory loss, depression, minds going blank during routine tasks. We're not talking about aging Alzheimer's patients here. We are talking about elite athletes now in their 40s who can't remember their children's names, who wake up screaming.
21: Had he known, he wouldn't have felt so ashamed or alone. No one should have to die in a room by himself.
2: Multiple times in recent years, former NFL players have shot themselves to death by aiming the gun at their heart. Their family said they did so their brains could be studied. Some players say they would never let their own children play football. Others say, get over it. Football is a violent sport. We know what we're doing. Most parents, though, are not interested in debates between NFL stars. They just want to know straight up, if my kid plays football, what is the likelihood they will suffer for the rest of their lives? Well, this week, researchers published a study in the British Medical Journal making a startling claim that between the years of 2016 and 2021, of all the former NFL players who died during those years, one in four of them had CTE. Let's bring in Dr. Daniel Danishvari. He's the chief of brain injury rehabilitation at Harvard Medical School. He's the co-director of the sports concussion program at Mass General Brigham. He was also the lead author of the study that has shaken the sports landscape. Dr. Danishvari, can you give us, I guess, a real world sense of how bad this disease can get? Like, what are the symptoms here?
22: Well, when we're thinking about the average person, first off, it's helpful to think about how commonly CTE is occurring in the general population. And it's less than 1% of people in community brain banks that develop this disease process. Mm-hmm. Now, in terms of what the disease looks like, people with CTE tend to have problems with thinking and memory. They tend to have problems with behavioral dysregulation, meaning that they sometimes fly off the handle in ways that they otherwise previously wouldn't. This is a change in their personality. They sometimes have changes in their mood, including new depression or anxiety. Hmm. These are things that we commonly see. And what we also found in this study is that over 60% of the people with CTE in this study, they had impairment in their thinking and memory so severe that they couldn't take care of their activities of daily living. What I mean by that is they couldn't feed themselves, they couldn't groom themselves, they couldn't take care of themselves. We call that dementia.
2: Well, which brings us to your study, right? Because I assume the goal here was to figure out like what percentage of NFL players get CTE, but you can't really diagnose it till after they die, right? And after people donate their brains to science, which I imagine becomes difficult, right? So how did you approach this?
22: Yeah, you're exactly right. One of the problems is that we can't diagnose CTE until someone passes away. And so many of the analyses trying to figure out how frequently CTE occurs have been looking at brain donation registries. But people are more likely to donate their brains if they think that they have concerns about themselves or their loved ones have concerns about them.
2: Oh, so you're like, oh, well, 5 out of 10 of these brains have CTE, but that doesn't tell us about the wider universe.
22: Exactly. The sample is a group that is necessarily biased because they're preferentially going to have the people who are most impaired be the donors.
2: Got it.
22: And so what we did in this study was something a little different. We said, let's take the entire boundaries of what's possible in terms of the rate of CTE.
2: Mm-hmm.
22: And what I mean by that is, let's look at everybody who died during the study window and use that as our denominator. And then let's take into account just the cases that donated to use that to determine the ranges. And so what we said is on the bottom end, that 25% number,
2: mm-hmm.
22: that's based on the assumption that every single person who did not donate their brain to our center, that they had completely clean brains. That's assuming that the 16% of people who had dementia so severe that it was written up on their death certificate, that their brains were clean. That's assuming that the people who were diagnosed with CTE by other brain banks, that their brains were clean.
2: So you're saying we have so many brains that clearly have CTE of players that died already in our possession that 25% of all NFL deaths in this few year time span, that would be the low number of players that had it?
22: That's the low number. And then at the high end, what we said is, let's say that the only brains without CTE were the ones that we observed with our own eyes as well. And that's the high number of 98%. The real number is somewhere between that 25% and 98%, but it's almost certainly above that 25%.
2: If the low number in your estimation is 25%, and the high number is basically almost every NFL player, what does that say at this point about the dangers of tackle football at this? Like, if your kid is playing football, is there a sense of how dangerous it truly is long term?
22: Yeah. So when we're thinking about kids, although this study was just looking at professional athletes, these professional athletes didn't just get their exposure to head impacts from the professional level.
1: We've had 40 different rule changes that are all designed on making the game safer.
22: They got their exposure at college. They got their exposure in high school and in many cases in youth as well. And all of those cumulative G-force added up to increase their risk of having problems later in life.
2: All right, we are up against our final break right now, but when we come back, we will talk more about this revolutionary study. That's after the break.
3: Everything to my back is dark.
4: High in the alpine wilderness.
3: Really ugly clouds coming over from the north.
4: A place.
23: The ridgeline is imposing, the escarpments, the drops.
4: Where survival.
24: It's dark now. I have nothing.
4: Is never certain.
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2: Welcome back to Start Here Weekend from ABC News. I'm Brad Milkey. Before the break, we'll be talking with Dr. Daniel Danishvar from Harvard Medical about a CTE study he was the lead author on. Dr. Danishvar, the NFL has issued a statement saying, quote, "We continuously strive to make the game of football safer, including by implementing strategies to reduce concussions and head impacts," end quote. The NFL has made policy shifts based on this phenomenon, right? But you also said that doesn't mean that high school or college players are all taking these rules. They might say, no, we're tough. We play tackle every day.
22: Yeah, we have not seen the changes that the NFL has made propagate down to those lower levels of play. And if they did, our athletes would be a whole lot safer.
30: I probably wouldn't even let my kids play tackle football until they're about 14, 15 years old. But the reality of the game is it's aggressive, it's violent.
22: We have linked concussion with CTE in our minds for so long, but we're increasingly realizing that it's not a concussion or two or even a dozen concussions that's driving someone's risk of CTE. Oh. What's causing CTE is the accumulation of thousands or tens of thousands of head impacts added up over years or decades. That's what's driving the risk.
2: That's troublesome because we have all these protocols for concussions now. But if you're still getting damage, even if the doctor on field is like, no, don't think you got a concussion this time, there's still damage perhaps.
22: Yeah, the concussion protocols are important at preventing concussion, but we also need to meet them with CTE prevention protocols that are specific to this type of process later in life.
2: Really useful. Dr. Daniel Deneshvar from Harvard and Mass General, also a member of BU's renowned CTE Center. Thank you so much.
22: Thank you very much for having me. Appreciate it.
2: And one last thing. I've always heard don't meet your heroes unless they'd say you meet Dolly Parton. Well, on Tuesday, America lost one of the most likable heroes in its history.
0: What do you want on your tombstone?
1: On my tombstone?
0: I didn't write these.
1: I think tombstone, pepperoni,
2: Dolly Parton, the legendary country singer, songwriter, and entertainer, died at the age of 80. She had been hospitalized recently, so perhaps not a surprise. But while people knew in their heads this was a possibility, that didn't make it any easier on the heart.
5: I think that any two Americans could have a conversation about how much they love Dolly Parton.
2: This is ABC's entertainment contributor Chris Connolly, who's interviewed Dolly before and, like everyone, seemed to have an endearing story about her. He said one time he was interviewing everyone in a movie cast along with her.
5: And afterwards, I looked at all the room service menus for all the wonderful actors in them. And, you know, absolutely, you know, just like I did, it was salad, salad, salad, salad, salad. I had a salad that day. I looked at Dolly Parton's burger well done with fries. Dolly was a person of the people always.
2: This was just a slice of the life that delighted so many people, starting back in the 1940s in the Smoky Mountains of Tennessee. Dolly was born one of 12 children, crammed into a one-room cabin, but they were fluent in music from the start. They'd crowd around the radio, listening to broadcasts from the Grand Ole Opry. And from the start, Dolly was special.
7: Dolly, you said that you had these goals. Sometimes you've said that your life is a fairy tale.
1: Well, I want to be a star. Uh-huh. I would like to be a superstar.
2: She started composing songs before she could read. Her mom would write down the lyrics for her. By 13, she was making trips to the Grand Ole Opry herself, now as a performer. Eventually, she moved to Nashville and met her husband at the Wishy Washy Laundromat. She described it to R. Robin Roberts just a few years ago.
1: The very day I go down to the laundromat, this good-looking man just drives by, and he says something like, well, what are you going to get sunburned out here? And I say something stupid like, well, what's it to you? We start talking, and 2 years later, we married. And
2: perhaps it was that support system that gave her the confidence to do what she did next. Because, you see, in the music world, it's easy to get pigeonholed as a duet act or a cute frilly girl or as just the songwriter. Dolly Parton bet on herself.
5: It's a famous story that Elvis Presley wanted to record I Will Always Love You. But when Colonel Tom Parker said he wanted to do that, he said that he would need to take a big chunk of Dolly Parton's publishing on the song. And Dolly said no. Dolly turned down what was probably millions of dollars to be able to hold on to her song. And as we can see, it turned out to be the right decision.
2: This is where we start seeing the central duality of Dolly's career. Even in her upbeat material, she's having a fun time. She seems like the happy-go-lucky girl, but her songs are expertly crafted. That is the work of a savant who has also seen some stuff.
5: From her songwriting, which is steeped in the music of her Tennessee background, like Coat of Many Colors and

0: to the huge pop hits that she had, songs like Islands in the Stream, the duet that she did with Kenny Rogers that was written by the Bee Gees' Barry Gibb.
1: To, of course, the anthem to end all working women's anthems, 9 to 5.
2: Tumble out of bed and stumble to the kitchen. Pour myself a cup of ambition and yawn and stretch and try to come to life.
0: Here's somebody from a holler, you know, writing a song that's perfectly pitched to office life in 1980.
2: Like me on the job from 9 to 5. Working 9 to 5.
1: And work she did. She appeared on television. She starred in movies. She was somehow at home on Hollywood talk shows, all the while knowing she would field questions about her physical proportions.
3: I always say that I weighed 100 and plenty. I'm just saying now that I've lost the plenty.
4: Yeah.
3: I still
4: one of the smallest waists I've ever seen.
3: Well, I don't know if it's my waist a little. It's just my...
4: Just in contrast.
1: And again, this is the genius of Dolly Parton. She had this way of inviting jokes and laughter while also reminding us that she was letting the joke happen. She remained the smartest person in the room as she expanded her empire to an iconic theme park named Dollywood. And in ways like this, she managed to work her way into every American's consciousness. Southern conservatives would thank her for showcasing Tennessee. Drag queens would thank her for being supportive of the queer community. We've seen statements of gratitude from everyone, from country artists to rock legends, from GLAD to U.S. senators and presidents. President Trump has ordered flags flown at half staff for a week. Perhaps my favorite tribute, though, was from the estate of Dr. Seuss, which calls her a literary icon. It's a reminder that for all of her work in music, for being portrayed as the ditzy blonde, from being raised barefoot in the mountains by a man who could not read or write, Dolly Parton might be best known by some for books.
5: I created the Imagination Library as a tribute to my daddy. He was the smartest man I've ever known, but I knew in my heart his inability to read probably kept him from seeing all his dreams come true.
1: To date, Dolly Parton's Imagination Library has put more than 300 million books into the hands of those who might not otherwise get them. She did it without being asked, without talking down to anyone, and while giving respect to everyone. She had hope for the American dream, even when it still fades for so many. It's why she said one of her favorite songs she's ever written was this one.

0: If anything can bring us all together, it can be Dolly, and our treasuring her memory in whichever incarnation we choose to honor.
1: From coast to coast, Americans are realizing that if this one woman can inspire so much passion in all of us, we must not be so different, you and I. All right, that'll do it for us. Thank you so much for listening to Start Here Weekend from ABC News. Start Here Weekend is produced by Aaron Ferrer, Emily Schutz, Jen Newman, and Anthony Ali. Ariel Chester is our social media producer. Josh Cohen is director of podcast programming. I'm our managing editor. Thanks to John Newman, Tara Gimbel, Eamon McNiff, and Katie Dendos. 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And of course, check us out right here for another edition of Start Here Weekend. I'm Brad Milkey. See you next week.
2: What I'd like people to say about me 100 years from now is, boy, she looks great for her age.
3: 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A sadistic predator who prowled the Pacific Northwest in the early 70s. He hid behind the deeds of Ted Bundy, and he's only been convicted of 2 murders, but is suspected of many more. Since the release of Stolen Voices of Dole Valley, a witness identified in the podcast could lead investigators to the remains of Jamie Grissom.
4: He ran into the woods. He said he stumbled. As he fell down, he looks up and sees the body of a young woman.
3: And now the FBI is testing forensic evidence that had been collecting dust for decades. This cold case is now red hot. 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And make sure to hit that subscribe button so you don't miss out on the latest breaking news.
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14: From ABC News, I'm Chuck Severson. Hundreds of miles of the East Coast now being hit by a large and strong nor'easter. 4 to 6 inches of rain possible in parts of New Jersey and Long Island. On the Jersey Shore in Seabright, ABC News forecaster Leslie Lopez.
15: Earlier in North Carolina, waves up to 19 feet lashing the Outer Banks, overtaking beaches, coastal homes, and even breaching highways. Communities south of the stretch of Highway 12 near Cape Hatteras are now cut off until further notice. Shelves nearly bare at supermarkets on Hatteras Island. Meat, bread, milk, all in short supply.
14: There are hundreds of flight cancellations, and Amtrak has canceled all trains between Boston and New York. A victory for Missouri Democrats. The Supreme Court last evening blocked a newly drawn Republican-favored map for the upcoming midterms in Missouri. It's too close to the election, says the court. A Santa Fe jury finds Facebook's parent company Meta deceived users, allowing data to be stolen in a 2016 data breach. New Mexico Attorney General Raul Torres.
16: Anyone in big tech who thinks that they can mislead and misrepresent the way in which they do business in the state of New Mexico will not be tolerated.
14: Judge will decide how much Meta will pay. It could be billions. President Trump called his White House summit with China's President Xi productive. List of accomplishments released by the White House is China agrees to buy more coal from the U.S. Unclear if Trump got any commitments on China's support for Iran. ABC's Stephen Portnoy in Washington.
17: The president short on specifics when asked about the substance of the talks.
18: We had a really great meeting. Great for everybody. Great for the farmers. Great for everybody.
17: But with the Iran war front and center, Trump confirming the two leaders did discuss that.
19: Did he offer you anything concrete?
20: Do you think there will be progress made in the Strait of
21: Hormuz? I think we're going to do great.
17: China is Iran's largest trading partner, the biggest buyer of its oil.
14: You're listening to ABC News.
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24: 703 at KSL News Radio, I'm Devin LaTorre. KSL's top local story this hour. A proposed data center in Spanish Fork is now changing locations after concerned citizens showed up in large amounts against the idea. Developers of the Volition Data Center say they will build on a new industrial site west of I-15, further out from homes. This after Spanish Fork approved an ordinance change to the previous property earlier this week. Volition CEO Jeff Chavez comments on the change.
25: If there was time for us to make a shift, right now is the last window for us to do this. While it creates a few challenges, long term, for us and for the city, this is better.
24: Residents near the original location say the change has made them emotional after months of fighting comes to a close. The Utah Mammoth is back in Salt Lake City for their first preseason home game, and the Delta Center is ready to go with a few upgrades. At the new Upper Bowl on the north end, more than 1,500 seats have been added. The seats are steep and have glass partitions. Smith Entertainment's group president, Jim Olson, says this is the first of a multi-year transformation.
26: When you come, are you having a great experience? And there, yes, it's about wins and losses, we get that, but there's so much more to it than just that.
24: There are also new security screening systems and other rebuilt spaces in the building. Coming up, gorgeous weather this weekend. KSL Weather is next. KSL News Time 7:04.
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24: 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Big on business, including sweep accounts. Love where you bank. All major freeways in the valley looking clean and clear for your early morning drive with no delays. Just a quick heads up to Farmington drivers, 1100 West will be closed today for seal coating. The city announced on Instagram that the closures are anticipated to be in effect from 7 a.m. to 5 p.m. This fall, don't just see the season, be part of it. Be in Cedar City, where every road leads to beauty and every moment invites you to simply be. Go to visitcedarcity.com. It's forecasted to be mostly sunny this weekend across the Wasatch Front and in the low 80s. Today we'll see a high of 81 degrees and tomorrow a high of 82. But then starting Monday, we drop down to 73 degrees with a 40% chance of rain. Right now it's mostly cloudy and 61 degrees. I'm Devin Latorre, KSL News Radio. 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
0: KSL Drives. Get your questions answered about the most confusing problems with your car's maintenance. Here are Dave Meekum and Milton Updegraff on KSL News Radio.
1: Good morning, everybody, and happy Saturday. I know that's redundant, but
2: it
1: happy
2: is,
1: Saturday to you.
2: I'll take it. Bring it on.
1: Thanks for being here. We'd love to have you here with us on KSL Drives. I'm Dave Meekum, of course, alongside the guy who makes the show possible, Milton Updegraff, the guy with all the answers to your car problems.
2: All the answers.
1: He's got a question. He's got an answer for every question.
2: Even if the answer is, I don't know.
1: Well, you know, sometimes that happens, right? And we had an experience last week where that did happen. You kind of were stumped a little bit. But the great thing about Milton, he will always do his homework and come back and answer your question. And this one is such an interesting answer that we decided to make it the first segment and talk a little bit more about this in an expanded format. And that is, we had Diana call in from Centerville, was it?
2: Yeah, Diana from Centerville.
1: And she asked about a part number, or it was an engine code, she said. It was on some paperwork she had that kind of threw you off a little bit. But you went and did the homework this week and did a little translating and you figured it out. So tell us what you learned this week.
2: Yeah, I wish I would have been thinking.
1: Thinking?
2: When we were doing the show, doing some thinking. But Standard Motor Products, an aftermarket car parts company.
1: Maybe we should just summarize the call.
2: Yeah, let's do that.
1: So she called in and had
2: her check engine light on. And she'd done her due diligence and checked everything that she could on her own, but she'd taken it into a shop and they'd given her an estimate for a repair that was $700 or $800. But I wasn't exactly sure what it was, but she called back and then she started reading from the invoice. And we thought the code that was on the piece of paper she had was a KS398. And then it said something about detonation. And so we talked a little bit about, well, it sounds like it's a knock sensor issue. But that KS398 is definitely not a code because it needs to start with the letter P.
1: Right.
2: Well, if I would have been thinking... Standard Motor Products, a lot of times the letters at the beginning of their part numbers are abbreviations for the part. KS, knock, sensor.
1: It was right there in front of you the whole time.
2: Knock sensor 398 is the part number that fits 2016 Honda Pilots, Honda Accords, Acura, MDXs, fits pretty much all of the 2016 3.5 liter V6 Honda engines. So, Diana, I hope you're listening. The knock sensor does, as the name indicates, as I've mentioned before, we're not smart enough in the automotive industry to come up with different names for cars. We just, whatever that part does on the car, then that's the name. So it's a knock sensor. It listens, in a sense, for knocking or pinging from the engine. And this dovetails, Dave, into so many things we've talked about before. And one of our favorite topics, of course, octane.
1: Yes, we've
2: and the fuel.
1: Talked about that once or twice.
2: Detonation, which is basically if the fuel ignites in the cylinder before the spark tells it to ignite, you have this extra, detonation. You have this extra explosion that can cause damage to the engine.
1: Right, when you don't want it to happen.
2: Right. And so the cars that require a higher octane fuel, to prevent that. You know, when I think about when were the times that I have noticed detonation driving a car, and really it comes down to if I was test driving a car for an overheating problem and then all of a sudden it started to overheat really badly because the temperature inside the engine gets so hot.
1: Right.
2: That it doesn't need spark to ignite the fuel. The fuel comes into the cylinder and so when the engine's overheating, you'll hear that
1: right
2: kind of sound. So a NOx sensor, how it works, it doesn't actually listen. It has a piezoelectric, not pio, piezo. There we go. Has a piezoelectric ceramic or a piezoelectric crystal on the inside. And this cool little thing, when it feels an unusual vibration or knock, it senses it.
1: When it's not picking up good vibrations?
2: Yes. Cue the Beach Boy song.
1: Don't tempt me.
2: So it actually causes an electric, this chemical, not chemical, this substance, this piezoelectric crystal or piezoelectric ceramic, senses a vibration that is different than the regular running of the engine. It's kind of amazing because there's a lot of noise going on underneath the hood.
1: A little bit.
2: When the car is running. But there's a baseline, and then there's extra stuff. And so this piezoelectric crystal can sense that, and it actually creates an electrical signal. And it sends the electric signal to the engine control computer. Engine control computer goes, well, how bad is this? Do we need to do anything about it? And if it's bad enough, it will retard the timing, and it can add extra fuel or create less boost if it has a turbo. But basically, by retarding the timing, it makes it so that it doesn't pre-ignite.
1: I've only had this issue once in one of my vehicles, and I think as I look back what was going on, this was a 1978 Thunderbird, big block 400.
2: Mm.
1: Loved that car.
2: Mm.
1: Wish I'd never gotten rid of
2: it. We all have several of those.
1: Yeah, I have too many. And this was probably early 90s when it started this, and it would start knocking, especially when you just really put the beans into it, right? And that's when I discovered if I put the mid-grade fuel in it, it went away. And I think it was a change in the octane and the fuels. I don't know if there was an official change back around then. Or maybe the engine's just getting older and needed more octane. I don't know. But, I mean, in Utah, we have 85 octane. It's the standard for the regular gas. Mm-hmm. And that's because of our altitude. Mm-hmm. You go down to Vegas, it's going to be 87 because they're at a different altitude, right? And I don't know if it was changing around that time, but there was no NOx sensor in that car. It was my ears.
2: Definitely not. You know? And no computer either.
1: Probably a rudimentary one, maybe. I don't know. But, yeah, higher octane went away.
2: And it went away. Well, that's great. So just to cover it quickly, because I know there's going to be people who have the question, do I need, especially nowadays, do I need to buy the more expensive fuel? And the answer is, see what your owner's manual says. But the basic guideline, if you don't have an owner's manual, if the compression ratio of the engine is 10.0 to 1 or higher, then you need it. And if you drive a Lamborghini, it's going to have a compression ratio of 12.5. to one, and you definitely for sure need the highest octane you can get for that.
1: I know a lot of the Acuras want premium gas too, and it's, you hear that and you think, oh, it's only these exotic sports cars, but it's actually a little more widespread than that.
2: My 2002 Toyota Corolla has 10.2 to one compression.
1: Yeah, there you go.
2: And
1: what do you run in it?
2: So what do you get? So the code that Diana most likely had, one of three codes, a P0325, P0326, or 328. Those are the codes that set really on any car because the code system is universal. When those codes set, it means that the NOx sensor is not doing its job. Unfortunately, Diana, there's really not a solution to making that check engine light go out and stay out other than replacing the sensors. And you don't want to replace just one. It may be that the code is just set for one of the two. But because of the amount of labor that's involved, most of that $800 is labor. Because of the amount of labor that's involved, once you have the intake manifold off, you want to just replace the other sensor while you're there. The other thing, when you have the shop do it, ask them if there is a separate electrical pigtail that connects to the knock sensor, you want to ask them, you know, a few extra dollars, please replace the electrical pigtail if it's serviced separately, because sometimes some of the issues can come through there, particularly on Toyotas.
1: And that's a good lesson we should talk about on the other side of the break, not repeating labor when you don't need to. We should talk about that.
2: Crossover labor can save
1: you. All right. Let's jump out and take that first break. I have been remiss in my responsibilities as a host. And
2: I noticed, but I wasn't going to say anything.
1: Yeah. This is how you get in touch with us. We are here to answer your questions, right? 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
3: Welcome back to KSL Drives on what is shaping up to be a very nice Saturday morning, fall Saturday morning. That's something that's changed since we were last here.
4: Did you catch the glimpse, the early glimpse of tonight's harvest moon?
3: Oh, it was gorgeous.
4: It was beautiful.
3: It was gorgeous. Yes, you know, but I kind of understand people not being awake at that point if they didn't have to be.
4: Yeah, I missed it.
3: All right, we are again here to answer your questions, so give us a call. KSL Talk is the number, 575-8255, or you can text us at 57500. We do have one texter question to answer here, Milton. The question is, any way to conserve gas better? Fuel additives, higher octane? He's got a first-generation Tacoma, it looks like. And that's a really, I'm sure, a passionate question for a lot of people right now, given these gas prices.
4: Yeah. There's some tips that I have. Higher octane makes absolutely no difference.
3: No difference at all. That just makes your problem worse because now you're spending more money for gas than you need to.
4: And if it's a first generation Tacoma, it can take the 85, I believe, without an issue. The things that are the most direct that can affect you immediately that you can start doing today to get better fuel economy. Make sure your air pressure in your tires not too low.
3: Right.
4: Make sure your air filter's clean. Make sure your check engine light's not on, because almost always if your check engine light is on or if the engine's not running properly, you're using more fuel and you're polluting more. The other two things is, how long do you sit in your car, and maybe perhaps some of us text on our phones for what seems to be 2 minutes, but ends up being 30 minutes. You're on your phone scrolling or whatever. You're sitting there idling with the heater on.
3: Idling can be a killer, or the AC.
4: Yeah. You have the AC on. And that really drops your fuel economy a huge amount. The other thing is how fast you drive on the freeway. The faster you go on the freeway, the lower your fuel economy is going to be. The more fuel you're going to use. And that's for two reasons. One, you'll notice every car kind of has a sweet spot, and most of the time it's between like 52 and 68 miles an hour. Every car is different depending upon the transmission, especially a lot of the new cars that have an 8-speed automatic transmission. But on that Tacoma, you'll notice that the faster you go over 70, and I'm not just saying that because that happens to be the local speed limit on the freeway, but the faster you go over 70, if you have a tachometer on that, you'll see the engine RPMs go higher.
3: Mm-hmm.
4: And when that happens, you're burning more fuel. And the other thing that often we don't think about, but is just a reality of physics, the faster you go, the more headwind you have coming out you.
3: Resistance, yep.
4: And so it will greatly reduce your fuel economy.

0: just when we mentioned it before, airplanes.
1: Yes.
0: You know, do you have the tailwind of the jet stream working for you, or is it against you? And how many more pounds of fuel do you need when you're flying from east to west compared to west to east?
1: Well, and also, like an airplane, some vehicles are a little bit more, well, they have less drag than other vehicles, right? I mean, you got a big, massive truck, you know, a big rig. You see those covers between the top of the cab and the trailer. That's to help the air move over and reduce drag, right?
0: So everything you can do, but yeah,
1: aerodynamics come into play.
0: You think, oh, I'm going to get there 5 minutes faster if I go 85 instead of 75, but you're going to pay for it.
1: And another big thing, and I know this from personal experience, jackrabbit starts, right?
0: Yeah.
1: Man, if you can ease into it, or you can act like you're coming off the line at a drag race, and that makes a big difference. And it's harder on your engine, too.
0: A lot of people are still doing that.
1: Well, of course they do.
0: And, yeah, you learn it from personal experience, and those lessons are the ones we always remember the best.
1: Yeah, I always have to learn things the hard way. It's just who I am.
0: It's more fun that way, right, Dave?
1: Well, you certainly learn. Anyway. But, you know, other than that, the gimmicks about the additives and everything, they don't work. Additives for cleaning the inside of your engine, yes. Additives to increase your gas mileage. If that worked, it would be in your gas to begin with.
0: Yeah, and if you're paying $7, $8, $9, $10 for an additive, you might as well just spend it for another gallon and a half of fuel.
1: Seriously,
0: will increase your fuel economy.
1: Get yourself a good top tier gas, and now they're coming out with the top tier plus. I think they're calling it. Mm-hmm. There's a new rating. And do that for yourself, and just your personal habits probably have more influence on your gas mileage than anything else.
0: Well, and the additives that would help is if you have a problem, if you've got dirty valves,
1: yeah,
0: if you have a dirty intake manifold, and you're using a good cleaner to kind of help clean that up, and maybe you just bought the car and you suspect that it hasn't been used top tier fuel, which keeps your engine cleaner. If there's a problem and you're using an additive that actually will help clean the interior of the engine, then that can improve your fuel economy.
1: Right. If you're getting lower economy because, you know, your engine's been neglected, not good fuel, whatever, then yes, because they're cleaning, not because they're giving you better gas mileage.
0: Exactly.
1: Right.
0: Yeah. The key takeaway for me is usually if my fuel economy is poor, there's only one person to blame, and that's the guy behind the steering wheel.
1: That's it.
0: Because it's my habits. It's the little things I do that reduce the fuel economy because I got my foot on the accelerator.
1: That's it. That's really the bottom line, I think. All right, with that, we are going to take a break. On the other side, we're going to come back with a call from John, who's calling in from Roy this morning. And if you've got a question, KSL Talk is the number, 575-8255, and we'll answer your question on the air as well. Or you can text us at 57500, and we'll be back with more of KSL Drives after news, traffic, and weather on KSL News Radio.
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3: 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KSL's top local story this hour. The man accused of killing a Santaquin police officer will have nearly $2 million for his defense team. Today, Utah County agreed to increase funding from $200,000 to $1.8 million. Criminal defense attorney Ed Brass says this could forever change the death penalty in Utah.
6: Because going forward, prosecutors are going to have to assess these cases much more critically, with the knowledge that a defense lawyer or defense team is going to be paid $1 million, $2 million, $3 million just to defend the case.
3: Michael Jane is charged with the 2024 killing of Sergeant Bill Hooser. Earlier in the year, his defense filed a lawsuit claiming they didn't have enough funding for a death penalty case. They argue that if the state wants the death penalty, the defendant is constitutionally obligated to high-quality representation. Our top national story this hour from ABC News. Economists say the war in Iran, now in its seventh month, continues to have an impact here at home.
7: The price for a gallon of diesel is sitting at $6.48 a gallon. And those higher fuel prices impact everything from food to construction. And now a new study found that U.S. consumer sentiment fell this month to a four-month low across political parties as more and more Americans worry about higher prices impacting their wallet.
3: That's ABC's Alex Preche. Coming up, beautiful weather on the horizon. KSL Weather is next. KSL News Time 7:32.
8: Nancy Baird worked at this Phoenix station in East Layton.
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3: 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Just a reminder to drivers in the Vernal area, the intersection of 500 North and 1500 West is closed until tomorrow at 5 p.m. A detour route is in place, but just give yourself a couple extra minutes if you drive through that area. 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It'll be mostly sunny this weekend in the valley and highs in the low 80s. Today we'll reach a high of 81 degrees and tomorrow a high of 82. But then, starting Monday, we only get to a high of 73 with a 40% chance of rain. Right now it's partly cloudy and 63 degrees. I'm Devin Latori, KSL News Radio. 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
1: Welcome back to KSL Drives this morning. We want to help you out with your car question. KSL Talk is the number, 575-8255. We'll get you in, or you can text us at 57500. John's calling in to follow up on a question from, I think, back in July. Hi, John.
19: Hey, how's it going?
1: Great. How are you doing?
19: I'm doing all right. been busy with work, so I haven't been able to listen to the radio show for quite a while.
1: Oh, we're glad you're back.
19: Yeah.
1: And you were, we were talking about injectors, right?
19: Yeah. My question was, I still haven't done it because I'm still working on it at school. It's going to be one of the next things I do. But I just wanted to know what setting I should set them at, because I have the option to do from 155 all the way to 205. But I definitely don't want to do all the way to 205. I probably want to do 155 or 175.
0: Yeah. If you... The 155 to 175 is definitely the way to go. If I'm remembering from the research I did, anything higher than that, they recommend you actually remove the cylinder heads and put head studs in instead of head bolts. Yeah. Because when you increase that much fuel delivery, it increases the compression inside the engine so high that it'll just blow the head gaskets.
1: And just so everybody listening is keeping up with us here.
0: Oh, yeah.
1: 155, 175 PSI, right? Is this the amount of pressure on the fuel?
0: Remind me, John. Are we talking pounds per square inch, or is it duration?
19: I think it's how much fuel goes in.
0: Oh, yeah. It's how
1: is
0: many...
1: Is it volume?
0: Yeah, how many...
19: volume of fuel.
1: Okay.
0: How many milliliters a minute or something like that? That's right.
19: Yeah, something like that. But yeah, I did replace the heads. I did do ARP head studs. I replaced the gaskets.
0: You've done that.
19: I'm basically replacing the entire top half of the engine.
0: Okay. You've put the studs in instead of the bolts already.
19: Yes.
0: Okay. Well, then for sure you're going to be completely safe with the 175s. And my memory is a little fuzzy, but it seems to me that because I think you called on the 27th of June, and then the next week on the 4th of July when we did the show, I think I addressed that because you had asked the question, and that kind of sparked some interest on my part. So I'm going to go back and listen now, but you can go to the KSLpodcast.com and listen to the 4th of July show. I went into it a lot more depth that I'm remembering right now, but that's impressive that you've done the studs and the head gaskets already. So I'm confident in saying the 175 for sure will be fine. And did you get a different? Did you say you got a different turbo?
19: Yes, I got a stage 2 KC Jetfire turbo. So and new intake manifold, upgraded intake manifold. So.
0: Yeah, I think with everything you've done, if I'm remembering correctly, you could go with the 205s. But I don't know, you must be pulling a pretty dramatic load, huh?
19: Well, I'm pulling I believe it's with what we have loaded in it and everything, it's about 13,005 trailer.
0: Yeah.
19: And we typically go camping in the mountains, so... My primary concern is I don't want to fly up the hill. I'm not the guy that's like blowing billows of smoke going up the hill or anything, but I also don't want to putt up the hill. So that's the whole reason of getting a diesel in the first place.
0: I think with what you've done, if you wanted to do the 205s, you could. But the trade-off with fuel economy, if there is such a thing on that truck pulling that trailer, fuel disconomy.
1: Fuel what?
0: Fuel disconomy. Just made it up. So, but 175, I think, will give you what you need. But like I say, with the work you've done, if you were tempted to do 205s, I think you've replaced everything that needs to be replaced in order to handle the extra compression.
19: Yeah. Okay.
1: All right, John. Well,
19: I will try that out.
1: When you do, we want another follow-up call.
19: Definitely.
1: All right.
0: And when I see that truck blast by me going up the hill with that giant trailer on there, I'll know it's you. I'll wave.
1: Hey, that's John from Roy. All right, John. Thanks for the call. Good luck, and let us know how that goes. We appreciate it. We appreciate you being there. All right, let's check in with Ryan, who's calling in this morning from Lehigh. Hi, Ryan.
20: Hi, how are you?
1: Great. How are you doing?
20: Good. Thanks for taking my call.
1: You bet. How can we help you?
20: So my issue is PO420 air code. My check engine light on, and you know, I'm saying something like catalytic consistent efficiency below thresholds. Bank one, I assume that's P1. I have a 2008 Honda Accord V6.
1: Okay.
20: So I'm just wondering most likely and what I could try to. I did put in, like somebody said, put in the Cataclear. Try that. I mean, I've had the code for probably like 6 months. I just haven't gotten it fixed. But I'm just wondering, that didn't work.
0: How many miles are on the Honda, Ryan?
20: It's like 215,000.
0: And how long have you owned it?
20: I've owned it for, I bought it used in 2000.
0: Okay.
20: I bought it in like 2012, and it was 2008.
0: So. Okay, great. So there's a lot of stuff online. I mean, the cleaner never hurts. And then you probably have read a lot of stuff online about, it's never the catalytic converter, it's the oxygen sensor.
20: Okay.
0: It's really not the oxygen sensor. The computer has the ability to set up to 4 different codes per oxygen sensor. So my experience has been that if it is a bad oxygen sensor, it will set a code for a bad oxygen sensor, not a catalytic converter. Okay. But with the miles on that, unfortunately, in order to take care of that check engine light, you're going to have to bite the bullet and replace the converter. You want to make sure when you do that the engine is running properly, that you don't have any other codes. It sounds like you don't. You want to make sure the spark plugs are good. And because an engine that's running poorly can damage a converter. But if the engine's running good and that's the only code you have, you don't have any misfire codes or anything, you can just replace that converter. I say just, but it's as you probably know, it's not inexpensive. And that car has 2 converters, a front and a rear, but this is the front one, the front catalytic converter that's setting the code, not the rear.
20: Okay. Is that something I can just, I need to get a specific Honda catalytic converter, or like, is that something that
1: you should, there are some options. You have universals, you have aftermarket Honda, and then you've got OEM. So which one do you do?
0: Yeah, so the Honda one, when you price it out, the Honda one's going to be the most amount of money. Okay. It's also going to give you the best result. There's a universal one that will fit that's going to be the least expensive, where you cut the old one out and weld it in. And depending upon the exhaust layout, sometimes that's easy to do, sometimes it's difficult. And then there's going to be what I'll call a direct fit aftermarket.
1: Yeah.
0: So it bolts in directly, but it's not made by Honda. The difference is usually the substrate, the part in the core inside the catalytic converter that does the work. There'll be a lot more of it in the more expensive converter or in the Honda converter than there is in the aftermarket ones.
20: Okay.
1: This is kind of one of those deals where you get what you pay for.
0: Yeah, it's I've had a lot of experience with aftermarket converters. When I install an aftermarket converter, I just make sure that my supplier is going to back me up on the warranty, because I would say 25% of the time with a direct fit aftermarket converter, within 6 months it'll set the same code again and there'll be an issue. Using the Honda one, you almost never have a problem. But when you price it out, I mean, a lot of times it's, and I don't know the exact price for that converter, but a lot of times it's, $700 for the aftermarket converter and $1,600 for the Honda one. So a lot of times there's a huge difference. Yeah. So price them out. Just make sure that wherever you get one that they're going to back you up on the warranty in case there's an issue.
20: Okay, and is that something I probably should have a mechanic do then, or is that something that, like, you said you have to do, could possibly do some welding on it?
0: Yeah, if they use the universal, that'll have to be welded in. And even sometimes the direct fit aftermarket has to be welded in, and I'm sorry, I'm not remembering off the top of my head exactly how that one fits in. I think if you get the direct fit aftermarket, it bolts in and has a flange on the front end of the converter and a flange on the back end, and you can bolt it in. You're just going to deal with a lot of rust and bolts and studs that are rusted out and may break, and then you've got to replace them. It can be a big hassle.
20: Okay. Hey, well, I appreciate your help. I was hoping it would be an easy fix, but sounds like I might have to bite the bullet.
0: Yeah, it's going to be the thing that it says it is.
20: Okay. Hey, thanks a lot. I appreciate it.
0: Thank you, Ryan.
1: All right, good luck with that, Ryan. Wish we had better news for you, but sometimes it's just what it sounds like it is. Unfortunately, no matter how much you don't want it to be. All right, we're going to take our final break of the show right now. On the other side, we'll have more of your questions to answer. This is your last opportunity to get in for this week on the show, though. KSL Talk is the number 575-8255. We'll get you in. We'll help you out. In the meantime, we'll be back with more on KSL Drives.
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1: Final segment of KSL Drives this morning. Sun just creeping up over the mountains. It's going to be a beautiful day. Great day to get out in the garage, get a little work done on the car. It's a great way to spend a Saturday.
0: Yeah, just mow the lawn first.
1: It's more fun than yard work. All right, let's take a call. We've got Matt calling in from Eagle Mountain. Good morning, Matt.
5: Good morning, guys.
1: You got a brake issue.
5: Yes. I've got a 2010 Ford Ranger that's got like 260,000 miles on it. But for the past 160,000 miles, I've had pulsating brakes off and on. I've replaced rotors, pads, and I've replaced a computer module. I mean, wow. You name it, I've kind of thrown the parts cannon at it, and it still exists. But something that kind of piqued my interest and got me thinking a couple, maybe a month ago, you guys were talking about brakes and like changing the fluid. And I was wondering if, being that brake fluid's hydroscopic, if water was getting in there, if that would cause that pulsating, or if I'm just still at a loss.
0: Yeah, it wouldn't. If water permeates into your brake fluid, it just reduces the boiling point, which means that your brakes can fade when they get really hot, since brake fluid is water soluble. But it wouldn't cause the pulsation. And you say that's been happening for the last 160,000 miles?
5: Yeah.
0: With anything that you've done, has it ever changed or gone away for a period of time?
5: It'll go away for, maybe 2,000, maybe 3,000 miles. Like after I do a full brake, replacement pads and rotors. I've replaced ball joints, tie rod ends.
0: And this pulsation is only experienced while stepping on the brake?
5: Yes.
0: Is that correct?
5: I noticed, it doesn't grind. I noticed it most. I was working up in Clearfield for a while, and like in the stop-and-go traffic, it was just horrendous during that.
0: Right. And is this a four-wheel drive or two-wheel drive Ranger?
5: Four-wheel drive.
0: Four-wheel drive. And then do you have disc brakes or drum brakes on the back?
5: Yeah, disc all the way around.
0: Okay. All right. Well, that you certainly have a chronic problem. So I'm going to go over some of the basics. When you've had the brakes done, have the brake calipers ever been replaced?
5: Yes. I've got new brake calipers all the way around. Did that about 200,000 miles.
0: Yeah, it just seems like there's something with the brake system that's causing too much heat to get to the front brakes, something that's sticking or dragging. I would do some experiments. It's not necessarily easy to do, but when the brakes are cold, I would check it by lifting up the front end and then just seeing how freely the wheels spin. And then the next time after you've driven it, stop and go traffic and the brakes have had a chance to really heat up, then I would lift it again and see if there's a difference in the way when you spin the wheel, if it drags or not. The important things are that the calipers are sliding. All brake calipers have to slide, not all, but most on this Ford anyway. The brake calipers need to slide on pins to make sure they're not dragging or hanging up. Usually the last resort that I would do on a vehicle that is just so chronic is to replace the brake rotors with a drilled and slotted brake rotor. Those were brake rotors that are developed for race cars, but I'm sure you can find some online for your truck or even at a local parts store. What I'm afraid of there, though, is the problem seems to be so chronic and so long-lasting that even the drilled and slotted brake rotors may warp.
5: May not. Yeah.
0: Yeah, it just seems like something is out of balance. Maybe on this truck, 40% of the braking should be done by the rear brakes and 60% of the braking should be done by the front brakes. There was a time with the Utah State Safety Inspection Program, there was a piece of equipment. It was a steel ramp that the quick lube places could have where instead of checking the brakes, they'd drive the vehicle on that ramp and then slam on the brakes. and it would actually measure how much braking pressure was going to each wheel. I don't think there's anybody around anymore that has those, but that'd be a cool test to be able to do. But make sure the calipers are not hanging up, and then maybe try some drilled or slotted brake rotors. But 160,000 miles and then coming right back in 3,000 to 4,000 miles, that's just horrible.
6: Yeah.
0: Make sure the calipers are freed up. Make sure they're not dragging when they're hot. And if they are dragging when they're hot, see if you can find the location. The other thing is, Jack, have somebody completely lift the vehicle, and when they apply the brake, driving the car in the air with the four-wheel drive engaged, are all four wheels slowing down when that happens?
6: Okay.
1: Do that, Matt, and then give us a follow-up and let us know how it goes.
0: Try a couple things and get back to us if you would. That'd be great.
6: Okay.
1: All right. Thanks for the call, Matt.
6: Good
1: luck, and we will hopefully hear from a success story from you soon. All right, we've got some texts to close out the show. First one, Milton. Hi, question from Park City. Regarding exterior of car, I have a heavy water spots on from sprinklers constantly hitting the right side of my 22 Ram 1500. It's parked in the driveway. What is the best method to get rid of these spots and keep the truck paint in best condition? Better do it myself or go to a local detailing shop? That's from Ron.
0: I would start with just some water and vinegar.
1: Make it simple.
0: And see if that gets it off. You could also try a LimeAway product, as long as it's not too abrasive. And then if that doesn't work, a buffing compound with a good rag and some elbow grease should take care of it.
1: Be a lot cheaper than a detailing shop all the time, right?
0: Yeah, right.
1: All right, next to question. Good morning. I have a 2018 Ford Explorer. The tire pressure sensor fault light has turned on, and it's been on for the past week or so. Is this a sensor I can replace on my own, or do I need to take it in and get it replaced? All tires are holding pressure, and I'm pretty sure the sensor's gone bad. And oddly enough, I'm dealing with this exact same thing, and I'm dealing with it today.
0: Oh, well,
1: I've got a TPMS light on, and it'll be off, and then it'll come on steady, and then it'll go off. Then it'll flash, and then it'll go off. The flashing is the real giveaway here, that the battery in one of the sensors is gone. And I will tell you that I just take it to Costco. But any tire shop can do this, right? And it is not a job you want to tackle yourself.
0: Well, yeah, because the programming, I don't think there's any sensors yet that are self-programming.
1: Right.
0: And once it's installed, it has to be programmed to the car. So I'm glad you're dealing with that, Dave. We'll look forward to a Tales from the Driveway.
1: I did it just like 2 weeks ago on the other car. It's just they're all both of an age where they're all going bad, and I refuse to replace them until they're actually bad. And just, I don't do the preventative thing. I don't do all four at once just because I let them go bad one at a time.
0: It does sound like a bad sensor or two.
1: Yeah.
0: And
1: it does.
0: You can replace it physically yourself, but not without. It's really tough without a tire machine and then the computer equipment to reprogram it.
1: Okay, our last one. We got about a minute here to answer this one. Hey, my name is Brennan. I'm working on a 2001 Honda Accord EX four-cylinder. I am trying to replace the clutch on it and have taken everything that I can think of to get to the transmission out. I've taken all the bell housing bolts out that I know of. Thought it was maybe just still stuck together, but when I took a jack under it, still lifted up with the motor. Just curious if there's something dumb that I may have missed, but to my knowledge, I've taken out everything I can think of that's connected to the transmission.
0: Boy, if you've got all the bell housing bolts out, then it just means that the output shaft or the input shaft on the transmission is stuck.
1: It's in there. It's in there. Good.
0: The other thing is there are two aligning dowels that align the transmission onto the engine block. And sometimes those dowels can stick because they're made out of steel. The transmission is made out of aluminum, and that galvanic action is brutal. So get a pry bar in there, see if you can smack it out.
1: And if that doesn't work, let us know, and Milton will come up with another idea for you.
0: Double check, make sure all the bolts are out.
1: All right, that's going to do it. We did not get to the labor question that we talked about, but we will put that in our back pocket and try and address that next week. In the meantime, thanks for being with us today on KSL Drive. Stay tuned for the Greenhouse Show coming up with Marie Anton. 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
2: Millions of people under the impacts now or soon of a large nor'easter, 4 to 6 inches of rain possible in parts of New Jersey and Long Island. In Seabright, New Jersey, ABC News forecaster Leslie Lopez.
3: We're talking about coastal flooding, beach erosion. We also have very strong gusty winds that are damaging. They could bring down trees and power lines. In addition to that, we're going to see that storm system continue to move its way up towards the East Coast and start to veer inland. So some of these winds are going to push inland farther into areas closer to Philadelphia, even Atlantic City, getting out towards parts that are going to be moving in about 30-40 mile per hour gusts, I would say, inland. So that's not just at the coast.
2: There are hundreds of flight cancellations, and Amtrak has canceled all trains between Boston and New York. A court victory in the highest court for Missouri Democrats. The Supreme Court last evening blocked a newly drawn Republican-favored map for the upcoming midterms in Missouri. It's too close to the election, says the court. A Santa Fe jury finds Facebook's parent company Meta deceived users, allowing data to be stolen in a 2016 data breach. New Mexico's Attorney General Raul Torres.
9: After weighing all of the evidence for a little more than 2 weeks, a Santa Fe jury returned a verdict that found more than 43 million violations of New Mexico's Unfair Practices Act, our consumer protection law.
2: The judge will decide how much Meta will pay, and it could be as much as $100 billion+. Productive is how President Trump described his White House summit with China's President Xi. ABC's Stephen Portnoy in Washington.
10: Overnight, the White House released this list of what it says the president accomplished in the talks this week. It has him pressing Xi Jinping to produce more refined fuels, but it's short on specifics. And it remains unclear whether the president received any commitments on China's support of Iran.
2: A list of accomplishments released by the White House says China agrees to buy more coal from the U.S. You're listening to ABC News.
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12: 8:03 at KSL News Radio, I'm Devin Latorre. KSL's top local story this hour. The barriers are down along North Temple, so it's easier to view the newly renovated Salt Lake Temple. But what you won't see is all the work that's taken place underground. Speaking with a group of University of Utah students, renovation project manager George Bonnet says the temple is now prepared for a major earthquake.
13: Those base isolators will move 5 feet in any direction, so if we have a serious seismic event, the temple can displace a total of 10 feet, 3 meters, which is enormous.
12: The temple has 98 base isolators weighing 18,000 pounds each, with inside columns reinforced. Bonnet says the work on the temple has been a labor of love. The Bountiful Red Hawks took time to honor a state championship quarterback who was killed by a lightning strike in Florida. Last night before kickoff, the family of Steve Matheson was invited onto the field. Speakers took time to talk about Steve, and the school gave him the their Distinguished Alumni Forever Brave Award. Steve's wife, Abby, says it was a special experience.
16: They already know their dad's amazing and everything he was to them, but he was dad. But to be able to see how much he impacted everybody around him, and yeah, I think it's just been wonderful and a really amazing experience for them.
12: Matheson was killed on August 29th. He had been helping stranded boaters during a storm when he was hit by lightning. Coming up, all around great conditions forecasted for this weekend. KSL weather is next. KSL News Time 8:04.
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15: 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Love where you bank. It's looking seamless on all the major and secondary roadways in the valley right now, but a new construction alert in Farmington, 1100 West will be closed today for seal coating. Then tomorrow, both 1100 West and Glover's Lane will be closed. The city posted on Instagram that the closures should be in effect from 7 a.m. to 5 p.m. Golden Aspens, Red Rocks, and endless scenic drives. This fall, don't just see the season, be part of it. Be in Cedar City. 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It's going to be a great weekend to get outside here in the valley. It will be mostly sunny with highs in the low 80s. Today will be a high of 81 degrees and tomorrow a high of 82. But this ideal weather will be put on a brief pause. Starting Monday, it will be a high of 73 degrees with a 40% chance of rain. Right now, it's partly cloudy and 59 degrees. I'm Devin Latore, KSL News Radio. 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
1: Good morning, and thanks for spending your Saturday morning with the KSL Greenhouse. We'll be taking your calls in just a moment. 801-575-8255, the number to call, or KSL Talk. You can also text us at 57500. Good morning, Ton.
2: Good morning.
1: Did you see that moon this morning?
2: I did.
1: Oh my goodness. It was so beautiful. A full moon, and it was just huge.
2: Yeah, I saw it last night about 6 o'clock. It came up over the eastern mountains, over Mount Nebo. And then I took my kid last night to see the Avengers Endgame. They added like a half hour of footage to it. And so took him to see that. Coming home, you could see it. And then this morning I got up about 6 o'clock and you could see it above Utah Lake and West Mountain. And so it was spectacular.
1: Just, yeah, phenomenal. This morning, the plant of the week, you wanted to talk about the big tooth maple.
2: Yes. Sometimes it's called canyon maple. It is our native maple, and I wanted to talk about it because when you are seeing the oranges and reds on the mountainsides, about 90% of the trees doing that is our native big tooth maple.
1: And it has the nice, beautiful, brilliant red leaves.
2: It does.
1: Hopefully, in this season where we had no water, they will still be beautiful.
2: I have been surprised at how things are coloring up, and maybe some of the late season moisture we received has helped out, but there's some pretty trees on the hillsides, and you see the orange and red color marching down the mountain slowly. And so I wanted to talk about it because in the right situation, the big tooth maple can make a great yard tree.
1: But big is probably a key word here, right?
2: It's not. It's no, it only gets that name because the leaves, the separations on the maple leaf are kind of big. And so it gets its name. Actually, its maximum size about 80% of the time is under 30 feet. And so it actually is a good tree for our yards, and I still qualify that, and we'll get into it in a minute, but it's smaller, and if you get the right selections and things, it's colors up well and does well in our yards.
1: A nice shade tree.
2: Yes. Yes. For smaller areas that's adapted to alkaline soil. And that's where the caution comes in, because the big tooth maple is available at local retailers, but oftentimes it's grafted onto sugar maple. Big tooth maple is actually very closely related to sugar maple.
1: Okay.
2: And it's sometimes considered just a subspecies, but because it's slower growing, one trick that the wholesale growers will do is they take big tooth maple and they graft it onto a sugar maple rootstock, and that doubles its growth rate because the rootstock from the sugar maple provides a lot more, I guess, growth potential than what its own roots would do. And so the problem with that is that sugar maple is not adapted to our alkaline soil. And so a lot of the named cultivars, especially like Rocky Mountain Glow, is grafted onto sugar maple, and the tree, you want it to get that orangey red color, and it stays kind of a muted yellowy orange because of iron chlorosis. And so one of the reasons, besides the two trees being so closely related, is that they have attempted to graft the big tooth maple onto other maple rootstocks that are more adapted, and it's just not that compatible. And so they're kind of stuck using sugar maple or its own roots. And if they use its own roots, it can take a lot longer to get a sellable tree.
1: So how would people know?
2: It'll say Rocky Mountain Glow on the tag.
1: Okay, so that would be their key indicator.
2: It will. And there are seed-grown maples available the challenge you're going to run into is you're not quite sure on their fall color, because a certain percentage, let's say a third of those maples will turn yellow in the fall under healthy conditions, a third will go orange and a third go red. And so when you buy seed grown stock, unless you're doing groves, you've got a 1 in 3 chance that those trees will be yellow, but they are adapted and you can train them into spectacular trees.
1: Okay, back to what you said about it being native. So that means it's going to do well in our climate.
2: Yes, it's adapted to our alkaline soil and low humidity, and the leaves on it, even though it says big tooth maple, the leaves are about half the size of a regular sugar maple, and they're a lot glossier and waxy to help tolerate our drought conditions and our low humidity. And so it's adapted to our drier climate over thousands and thousands of years. And so it is one that is just very adapted to here. But I think people don't think to use it because you have to look for it at garden centers. That oftentimes when you find one may only be a foot to 18 inches tall in a little nursery pot.
1: And hard to see what that's going to
2: be. Yes, and you need to know what it is and be willing to work with it a bit.
1: Does it grow pretty quickly?
2: No. With some fertilizer, it has a moderate growth rate to a foot to 18 inches, which isn't bad.
1: Right.
2: But left to its own devices, especially if it's drought stressed, it'll only grow 6 inches a year. And so if people grow it, then what I would recommend doing is not overwatering it, but after that first year of establishment, fertilize it to get some newer growth and some faster growth on it. Make sure that it's deep watered every couple of weeks and just try to keep it as healthy as possible.
1: So it sounds like it's pretty drought tolerant.
2: Oh, it is. I mean, I've read quite a few studies about this over the years, and one of the strategies it uses on our hillsides where it gets slightly more rainwater than in the valleys is that during the spring, when there's more moisture, the roots actually will pool water in the root zone in shaded areas. And even though they're not using all that water immediately, they have it there to use later on in the summer. There are other things that it does, but it's a very adapted tree.
1: So what kind of maintenance does it need?
2: Very little.
1: Is it clean, though?
2: I mean, it's going to get the maple helicopters like all maples do.
1: Mm.
2: So there are those. But for most trees, if you plant a different species of maple, you will still get them.
1: Really?
2: Yes. And there aren't really seedless maples. But it's no less messy or more messy than any other, especially maple species. And it'll be years before it starts producing those maple seeds if you plant seedlings. It could be 10 to 15, maybe even 20 years before they start to get those seedlings on the tree.
1: All right. Anything else we need to add?
2: Well, it does have an interesting background. It used to be more widespread in the western United States. There are pockets of the canyon maple in Oklahoma and Texas. During the last ice age, scientists figure it moved south to adapt. And even though we consider like Texas too hot, there are strains of it, ecotypes, I guess, that grow in the Texas climate. I believe there's some in Big Bend National Park, but they've got at a state park called Lost Maples that people will go to in the fall, just like they do here, to see the fall color. And it's just these little pockets. There's pockets through New Mexico and things. And so it does have an interesting history. Mm. The wood's usable for firewood if you can get access to it. It's quite hard. It was used for tool handles historically by the pioneers, and it's browsed on by deer and things, and so there's a lot to it. But ornamentally in our yards, I think personally, especially if you give it some time, it makes a great tree.
1: I like this article that we're going to post on the KSL Greenhouse Facebook page because it shows you what the tree looks like in each season. So you can kind of get a look.
2: Yes.
1: Kind of get an idea of what it would look like in your yard.
2: Yes. And we've used Conservation Garden Parks fact sheet this week. It was, there's actually very little as far as information growing this tree or in your yard. And Conservation Garden Park did a fantastic job on it. So shout out to them.
1: Yeah. And I knew that from the pictures, the photos that you have there. Okay. So check that out on the KSL Greenhouse Facebook page. We are coming back with your calls and your questions. Number to call, 801-575-8255. You can text us, 57500.
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3: Thanks for being with us for the KSL Greenhouse. Maria and Tom taking your calls, and the phone lines are open at 801-575-8255, or you can text at 57500. First texter is listening in Bluffdale. They say that their sweet potatoes flourished this year, and they're wondering when the best time to harvest is. They say last year they started rotting in the ground, and so they've stopped watering now. And any hints on how to harvest without damaging the potatoes?
4: I did it again. I didn't even make it through 1.5 hour.
3: Gotta turn on the mic
4: without turning on.
3: Gotta do it.
4: Okay, here we go. So sweet potatoes are going to need to be harvested sometime early October. You know, I usually will.
3: They're getting close.
4: They're getting close. With us still being in the 70s and low 80s, you know, they may put on a little bit more mass. And so there, as long as, you know, if you wanted to dig one or something and just check on it, that's okay. But what I would do is leave them. And when we're consistently below 70 or they've been hit by light frost, that's when you dig them. Now, to prevent damage, you've got to get a digging fork. And so you can use a shovel, but what I like to do is get a digging fork and you go out after you can. Carefully mow the tops of the sweet potatoes away and just kind of brush or rake the tops away. And you can see where all the stems were. But in a clay soil, they will usually grow one great big sweet potato at the base, and then they don't do much else. If they have looser soil, then they will grow the store quality sweet potatoes. And so what I would do is just get a digging fork, go down at least a foot. Sometimes those sweet potatoes may be a bit deeper, and just work your way carefully towards the plant. And because you've started so far away, loosening the soil, working your way in, you're less likely to go right through a sweet potato with your digging fork.
3: Next listener says that they have 4 circles in their lawn that seem to die out almost to just dirt, and now they have some weeds that are starting to grow up inside of them, but the grass doesn't grow well inside of them. Are these grubs, they're asking? What can be done, and how do they find out for sure what it is?
4: This is a situation that they need to do more investigation. What they've basically asked, if they go to the doctor, is why do I have a headache? And I, you know, it's there and it's a problem. But more investigation needs to be done. And if the grass always dies in these 4 places and nowhere else, then there's likely something in the soil, like an old septic system or waste from construction, that as the summer progresses, chemicals or salts works their way up into the soil, and then it gets pushed back down with rain and snow. If they're new and it seems to be spreading, it could either be insect or fungal disease. They do need to check their irrigation system if they still have water, but pull it up and pull that brown grass. If it's rooted, it's not insects, most likely. It could be, but it's probably fungal disease. If it comes out easily, then it would more likely be bill bugs or white grubs. So it's really hard to say from just brown grass without more information. They also need to get a piece of rebar or a long screwdriver to stick into the soil in those brown areas after they've irrigated, and to gauge how well they can how easily they can push the

0: screwdriver into the soil as compared to the green areas. If it's a lot harder, then it's irrigation. So there's a lot of things to check, but those would be things I would do.
1: Okay. Robert's on the line in Midway. Good morning, Robert. What was your question this morning?
2: Hi, I'm up in Midway, and I called in a few weeks ago, actually, wondering why I got such a great blackberry crop, which is unusual for me, and you said it was from the lack of winter we had this past year. This year, with my raspberries that have always done well, I'm getting almost nothing now, and scratching my head again, trying to figure out why that would be the case.
0: You know, sometimes, even like I'm supposed to know a lot about gardening and things, and I sometimes have to say, I don't know. You know, I like to blame demons or, you know, space aliens, things like that. But
1: how does that work for you?
0: What do you know the variety of raspberries they are?
2: I don't know. They've been there a long time. They're everbears. I never get a very good summer crop, but I usually get a great fall crop.
0: That would tell me they're probably being winter damaged in a normal year, because you're getting a lot heavier fall crop off the newer growth. And so it's, I'm trying to remember if Heritage or Cambi is the everbearer. Those are standard Utah varieties that are actually not that great of varieties. They have good flavor, but they're not that productive or hardy as compared to others. And how long have they been there?
2: Oh, probably about 15 or more years.
0: They're probably ending their usable life, and over the next 5 or 10 years they would really start to slow down in production. So that could be some of it. It's just they're getting long in the tooth and tired, and you know, however you want to put it, you know, they can slowly get an accumulation of viral diseases and some different things. Now, the heat may have some to do with it. Drought stress would do that too. But, you know, we had that hot, hot July that may have affected things, but it could be they're getting to the point that they're just needing to be replaced. So what I would do, especially if next year's harvest is a little bit sparse, is get some new canes with that are certified virus free and plant them. A Polka or Polana are both good home production varieties. Polka is a little more flavorful, Polana is a little more productive, but they're both hardy and adapted to Utah.
1: All right. Thanks for your call this morning, Robert. We need to take a break for the bottom of the hour news. Number to call with your questions, 801-575-8255. Text us, 57500.
3: Hi, this is Doug Wright, and there are three terrific productions underway right now at Hale Center Theater. Let's start with the newest on the Jewel Box stage. It's Moriarty, A New Sherlock Holmes Adventure, pitting Holmes against his arch-rival and mentor, Professor James Moriarty, in a delightful and even humorous tale. And by the way, at the end of the play, when the curtain falls, the cast comes out to take their bows. 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And don't forget Thornton Wilder's Our Town. 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
6: Thirty at KSL News Radio, I'm Devin Latore. KSL's top local story this hour. A proposed data center in Spanish Fork is now changing locations after concerned citizens showed up in large amounts against the idea. Developers of the Volition Data Center say they will build on a new industrial site west of I-15, further out from homes. This after Spanish Fork approved an ordinance change to the previous property earlier this week. Volition CEO Jeff Chavez comments on the change.
7: If there was time for us to make a shift, right now is the last window for us to do this. While it creates a few challenges, long term, for us and for the city, this is better.
6: Residents near the original location say the change has made them emotional after months of fighting comes to a close. Our top national story this hour from ABC News. Hundreds of flight cancellations this morning due to the nor'easter impacting cities up and down the East Coast. More flights are expected to be canceled later in the day, and train travel may also be impacted.
8: New York City, the MTA says high winds are expected to be the biggest threat to the local transit system. Officials say trains and buses are expected to keep running, but service suspensions are possible if conditions worsen. And crews are already positioned across the Northeast with generators, debris clearing trains, trucks, chainsaws, ready to respond to downed trees or any other storm damage. And bottom line is, if you're flying this weekend, especially in or out of the Northeast, just be sure to check your flight status before you head to the airport and give yourself plenty of time to get there.
6: That's ABC's Andrew Dimbert reporting from Newark International Airport in New Jersey. Coming up, ideal weather predicted for this weekend. KSL Weather is next. KSL News Time, 8:32.
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8: 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Love where you bank. Traffic looking problem-free this morning on all major roadways across the Wasatch Front. 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Some lingering summer weather continues even now that the seasons have changed. Temperatures will reach highs in the low 80s, and it will be mostly sunny here in the valley both days. Today a high of 81 degrees and tomorrow a high of 82. But on Monday we drop down to 73 degrees with a 40% chance of rain. Right now it's partly cloudy and 61 degrees. I'm Devin Latore, KSL News Radio. 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
10: Good morning. Thank you for joining us for the KSL Greenhouse. Maria Chaleos, Tom Bettis with you. Taking your calls and questions, 801-575-8255. Phone lines are open, or you can text 57500. Next listener is wondering, with the big tooth maple that was the plant of the week this morning, do those have big invasive roots?
11: Not really. They just don't get big enough to have to form those big buttress roots mm-hmm. that you see on 50-foot trees. And it doesn't matter if it's an oak or a maple or an ash tree. You know, the cottonwoods and willows are probably the worst for surface roots. And the faster growing the tree, the more surface roots you get. And, you know, a 30-foot tree will still have some surface roots because it has to, so it doesn't blow over in the wind, but it's not going to be bad, no. It's just because it's a smaller tree.
10: Okay. Next listener says they've noticed that their tomatoes don't taste as well as they did earlier in the year. Is that because that we're now cooler, or the day length?
11: No, the weather's been perfect for tomatoes. You know, 80s and 50s are ideal for tomatoes, but even in the 70s, they should be flavorful, but there could be watering issues that caused, you know, lack of flavor. You know, there's a lot of different things, and I can't say why all of a sudden the tomatoes don't taste as good, because there's just so many variables. Mm-hmm. But a lot of times it's lack of water, too much water.
10: One of them.
11: One okay. of them.
10: Next person says or asks, if they put down stage four fertilizer, can they put in sod or grass seed in October?
11: Absolutely.
10: That wouldn't affect it, right?
11: No. As long as it doesn't have the weed and feed in it, you know, the lawn weed killer, you can fertilize and the grass will establish maybe a little more quickly, but it'll get green growth a little more quickly.
10: All right. Next person wants to know, is it too late to use Roundup or Kills All on the weeds? They don't want to go to the expense if it's not going to kill them.
11: Oh, it's perfect time that Roundup can be used. At least I'm going to retract the Roundup because I need to review its newer label. I'm going to veer toward Kills All because it's still glyphosate and it can be used with temperatures down to the low 50s during the day. Mm-hmm. So as long as it's green and you're at least hitting around 50, glyphosate can be used.
10: All right. Joyce is on the line in Springville. Good morning, Joyce. What was your question this morning?
12: Oh, it's perfect time.
13: My question is, I know that you said to put away the pruners and not to cut the roses. But do you not deadhead them before
11: you do? And I thank you for that clarification because you always deadhead your roses. That's just something I would more consider regular maintenance. I'm talking in mid or late October, cutting it down to knee height, that sort of thing.
13: Oh, thank you so much. That's what I need to know because mine need deadheaded.
11: Yeah, go ahead and deadhead them.
10: All right. Thanks so much for your call this morning, Joyce. Let's see. Next listener would like to know, they say that they've pulled up all of their ivy. Now what do they do to get rid of the roots?
11: They kind of went about it backwards to where they...
10: I know, but you think that's what you should do because like I've done the same thing and then you've told me, no, you should wait till it's flourishing and then spray it.
11: Well, and even then, you know, they can try spraying it out with something like glyphosate mixed with a spreader sticker, but all the stems, what they may need to do if there's still stems there, or do fresh cuts on the stem and then get like a cheap watercolor paintbrush, dip it into some glyphosate or a lawn weed killer and just dab every end that they cut. If they've only got roots there, they're going to have to let it resprout in the spring and then start again, because lawn weed killers don't work really well when you spray the soil or at all, and the ones that do, you don't want to use in your yard. I just read an article yesterday that along in over in the fair park or the state fair park area, someone had accidentally used an herbicide that was soil active and killed dozens to hundreds of trees, and Salt Lake City's been slowly replanting them.
10: Right.
11: And $91,000 for the current round, I think. And so if you did use something like Tordon or, you know, some of these others, Gramoxone or things that are not registered for yard use, you could cause a lot of damage. And so if they don't have any stems that they can cut, I would just wait for spring and start over.
10: Next listener, this is Alex, says he has a west-facing front yard. He wants to install new grass. Now, I'm not sure if autocorrect got him, so I'm not sure if he wants to do grass seeds or sod. It's about 400 square feet that he's talking about. Which is a better choice, traditional Kentucky bluegrass or bio blue Kentucky bluegrass, or does it matter for 400 square feet?
11: Bio blue is going to be a little more drought hardy, and it's a good grass. It was developed mostly locally, and it's one that has a track record. But, you know, if I were going to use seed, I would also consider some of the drought hardy mixes. You can go to, like, the only reason I'm pointing out Lowe's here is the state actually worked a little with Scotts, and they have a drought tolerant grass mix made by Scotts that was developed by Salt Lake County, USU, and some other entities. You can get similar mixes from IFA or Steve Regan. But if I were going to do seed, I would use one of those. It's getting a little late to put the seed down if you want it to germinate. And so if you do seed, get it prepped and put the seed down in late October so it can come up in the spring.
10: Okay, so that would be seed. But is it too late to sod?
11: No, it's not. They could probably get BioBlue sod or other sod if it's, you know, a lot of times the sod companies are booked out several weeks. But if you can find sod, that would be absolutely fine. It will establish.
10: Okay, we're going to take a break. Coming back with your calls and questions. The phone lines are open. Good time to call or ask a question. Number to call 801-575-8255 or KSL Talk. You can also text us at 57500.
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10: Thanks for spending this beautiful day with the KSL Greenhouse. Maria and Ton with you, taking your calls 801-575-8255, or you can text at 57500. Nexter said they had sod installed last week, and they're wondering how often they should water.
11: Oh, I know you hate this answer, but often enough.
10: It depends.
11: Yeah, with cooler weather, probably once a day or maybe even every other day, you know, and a lot of times your sprinklers will get cut off unless you're on culinary. Mm-hmm. And as long as we're, even if we get light frost, your sprinklers won't freeze. But with cooler weather, you'll be amazed at how little you need to water. But with that newer sod, it's going to take a week for it to start to root in and probably a month before it gets really sufficient roots. And so for the next month, I would water, if it's in the 70s, every day to every other day for 10 or 15 minutes. They can peel the sod back and just see, you know, the next morning, if it's still pretty moist, avoid watering and just use your judgment. When we get down into the 60s and 50s, once a week will probably be sufficient, maybe twice a week if they can do it.
10: All right. A few weeks ago, this listener says you helped them figure out that they have quack grass. They've killed it out. Now they're putting in sod. Any tips to help the sod take root in their lawn?
11: Well, the quack grass, it's like one of those things that's playing whack-a-mole where you get rid of it 90%, but it will probably be back. But just USU has some fact sheets on establishing sod and make sure that the lawn is maintained well, because even if you do get some quack grass coming up in it, when the lawn is healthy, it will be there, but it's not noticeable. It's when the lawn gets drought stressed that it really starts to take over. And so maintaining the healthy lawn by mowing it 2.5 to 3 inches, you are watering deeply a couple times a week, fertilizing a couple of times a year in the spring and fall at least. Those are the sorts of things that keeps quack grass controlled or suppressed.
10: All right. Jared is on the line in South Jordan. Good morning, Jared. What was your question?
0: Good morning. I'm calling as a person who has failed to keep his fruit trees alive. So my question is borers. Now, on mature trees, I failed, but I'm starting 2 new peach trees. So I'm wondering when's a good time to start protecting them from borers, because I just had a cherry tree that died because of borers, and my peach tree, which I've had for many years, and it's on its deathbed, but it still looks healthy, but I can tell they really destroyed it down at the roots. It probably would have produced peaches this year had we not had the frost. But I'm starting 2 new trees, and so I really want to get aggressive and try and protect them. So when's a good time and what to use to protect them?
11: Well, you could do one more spray, because the greater peach tree borer potentially could be laying some eggs still. But the critical period is between early June and mid to late September. And you can't just spray once. You use something. There's a few options. If you want to go organic, Captain Jack's Dead Bug Brew or Fertilome's Fruit Tree Spray with spinosad, that would need to be sprayed once a week the entire season. On the trunk and lower limbs, if you went toward something more conventional with a pyrethroid, you know, bifen, not really bifen, but something with bifenthrin in it or permethrin, those will last for 2 to 3 weeks. And you'd still soak, you know, the trunk. You don't want to just drip the stuff off, but the lower limbs, the trunk, and especially around the crown, you would spray every 2 to 3 weeks with something like Garden Tech 7 or high yields yard and farm spray.
0: Now, even on young trees that are just like waist high, tall.
11: Yeah, as soon as they're in the ground 2 or 3 years, they need to be sprayed. You know, I'd rather err on the side of caution, because it's not if you get greater peach tree borer, it's when, as you've realized. And it's just something that even when you do spray, you may get a borer in there, but the sprays greatly reduce those chances.
0: Okay. All right. And so just to clarify, so we're in late September. Is it worthless now to spray?
11: You know, it's getting to the point that that law of diminishing returns, you still could, and it would do something maybe, but really early June is when you're going to need to get going. And even if there isn't fruit, you still need to spray, you know, so.
0: I think these two trees are probably a couple of years away from producing fruit.
11: Yeah, and if... They're not very big. Yeah, and you will want to do that, because if you don't, oftentimes those newer trees are dead by the time they're 7 or 8 years old, when they're just barely coming into full production.
10: All right,
0: Jerry. Okay, yeah, I didn't know if it attacked more adult trees, or these are just like sapling size.
11: Yeah, as soon as that trunk's at least an inch wide, but I would just start spraying them.
10: All right, thanks for your call this morning. Let's try to squeeze Glenn in here before the top of the hour. Good morning, Glenn. What was your question this morning?
1: I have an opportunity to get some horse manure mixed with sawdust from a place that they feed the horses certified food. So it's not just, they're not out in the field. How good is horse manure for vegetable and vegetable garden and flower gardens?
11: If they can guarantee that those horses have been fed weed-free hay, I would still be super cautious. I wouldn't apply more than 1 inch of that this fall, and you might be able to do one more inch in sometime late March, but it's so hot, and then that sawdust will rot the soil of nitrogen. It's just, I am super cautious.
1: If I spread nitrogen on it and then tilled it in, would that be better?
11: It may help, but I'm just, horse manure in general scares me, especially in sawdust. It's fine to use, but it just in light amounts, I wouldn't risk it. And I would just use a half of an inch to an inch and apply twice a year to keep the salts down.
10: All right, Glenn, thanks for your call this morning. I'm going to really live dangerously here and try and squeeze in Matt's question. Matt, we may have to answer it on the other side, but what was your question this morning?
2: I feel like I have been fighting spurge all summer in my lawn. And the only thing I've been able to figure out that actually worked is to get down, pull it out by the root. I have sprayed directly with lawn weed killer that's supposed to kill it. It just doesn't seem to die. Are there any tricks to treating spurge in lawn?
11: You may need to spray multiple times. Dave Meekum's had success with the Image all-in-one lawn weed killer. But thickening up your lawn is going to be critical. The lawn is too thin, and so that spurge is germinating. It does not germinate in a thick, healthy lawn that's cut at about 3 inches. And so you could spray it out next spring. It's too late now. It's done its damage. But next year is going to be critical getting the lawn healthy.
10: All right, Matt, thanks so much for your call this morning. We need to take a break for the top of the hour news. When we do come back, we're going to be talking about frost protection and extending your growing season. So we hope you'll stay with us. And a reminder that you can always find the program if you miss a section. You think, hey, I wanted to hear what he said there. You can always go back and listen in podcast form at kslpodcast.com. When we come back, we'll be taking your calls at 801-575-8255. Text us at 57500. Hope you're having a great Saturday morning.
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23: 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I'm Scott Hammond. 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
5: From ABC News, I'm Chuck Sievertson. Bearing down where tens of millions of people live, a big nor'easter slamming the northeast and mid-Atlantic. It's expected to veer inland tonight, forecasters say, with winds that can bring down trees and power lines. ABC's Andrew Dimbert at New Jersey's Newark Airport.
6: Crews are already positioned across the northeast with generators, debris-clearing trains, trucks, chainsaws, ready to respond to downed trees or any other storm damage. And bottom line is, if you're flying this weekend, especially in or out of the northeast, just be sure to check your flight status before you head to the airport and give yourself plenty of time to get there.
5: There are hundreds of flight cancellations, says FlightAware. Amtrak has canceled all trains between New York and Boston. The White House has released what it calls a list of accomplishments of the President Trump Chinese President Xi summit in Washington. ABC's Stephen Portnoy in Washington.
24: The president short on specifics when asked about the substance of the talks.
25: We had a really great meeting. Great for everybody. Great for the farmers. Great for everybody.
24: But with the Iran war front and center, Trump confirming the two leaders did discuss that.
26: Did he offer you anything concrete?
27: Do you think there will be progress made in the freedom?
28: I think we're going to do great.
24: China is Iran's largest trading partner, the biggest buyer of its oil.
5: The list says that China will buy more U.S. coal. Another food outbreak, raw milk cheese. 13 people have been infected with E. coli across at least 9 states. 3 of those people diagnosed with a kidney disease that can be life-threatening. Sierra Nevada Cheese Company recalling some of their cheeses, saying the products should be thrown away or returned. The Vatican says about 700,000 people a day gathered along the Champs-Élysées in Paris for a mass with Pope Leo, an American tourist, Tammy Gunn.
29: A lot of the young people look to him for an example. So to bring people together and to be a voice for peace, what more can you ask for?
5: Pope Leo warning of AI and what he called the risk of losing our humanity amid a paradise of machines. 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
32: 9:03 at KSL News Radio, I'm Devin Latore. KSL's top local story this hour. The man accused of killing a Santaquin police officer will have nearly $2 million for his defense team. Today, Utah County agreed to increase funding from $200,000 to $1.8 million. Criminal defense attorney Ed Brass says this could forever change the death penalty in Utah.
33: Because going forward, prosecutors are going to have to assess these cases much more critically, with the knowledge that a defense lawyer or defense team is going to be paid $1 million, $2 million, $3 million just to defend the case.
32: Michael Jane is charged with the 2024 killing of Sergeant Bill Hooser. Earlier in the year, his defense filed a lawsuit claiming they didn't have enough funding for a death penalty case. They argue that if the state wants the death penalty, the defendant is constitutionally obligated to high-quality representation. Real Salt Lake will face off against New England Revolution at 7:30 p.m. at America First Field in Sandy. Utah's Major League Soccer club is looking to break its 13-game winless streak and 5-game home drought tonight against the Revs. Real Salt Lake is currently ranked 13th in the Western Conference, and New England Revolution is ranked 2nd in the East. Coming up, lots of sun in the forecast this weekend. KSL weather is next. KSL News Time 904.
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32: 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Traffic looks good in the valley right now with no slowdowns or issues. Tomorrow in Murray, UDOT has alerted that maintenance will take place on 45th South between 160 West and Main Street from 9 a.m. to 12 p.m. No lanes of traffic will be blocked, but just be careful and aware as you drive through. Hike it, bike it, experience it. This fall, don't just see the season, be part of it. Be in Cedar City. 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It's forecasted to be mostly sunny this weekend across the Wasatch Front and in the low 80s. Today we'll see a high of 81 degrees and tomorrow a high of 82. But then starting Monday, we drop down to 73 with a 40% chance of rain. Right now it's partly cloudy and 63 degrees. I'm Devin Latore, KSL News Radio. 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
1: Good morning, and thanks for joining us for the KSL Greenhouse. We'll be taking your calls and questions in just a few minutes at 801-575-8255, or you can text at 57500. However, our top of the hour topic, Tawn, we're getting to that time of season where we actually want to extend the growing season and need to start thinking about ways to protect our gardens from frost. So what are some of the best ways to do that?
2: Well, there's things you need to consider before frost protection. Mm-hmm. One, have you gotten the harvest you wanted? You know, if
1: you never have too many tomatoes.
2: If you have 200 jars of tomatoes downstairs that you haven't eaten yet, and you're trying to get those last, you know, 20 or 30, it's one of those things that, some, you know, the cost of frost protection, is it worth what you're going to get out now?
1: Well, there is joy involved here.
2: There
1: too.
2: Is. The beatings just will saying. Continue until the joy improves. there's something like that I see on sarcastic signs, but what I'm trying to get across is, you know, like right now we're in the mid 70s, which is, it's getting a little cool, but it's still fine for our warm season crops. And if we were going to get down, let's say, to 48 or 50 for a high and 28 or 29 for a low, but then we were going to bounce right back into the mid-70s, then yes.
1: It would be worth it.
2: It would be worth it. Mm-hmm. But if you're to a point that even though we haven't had a frost, we're in the mid-50s every day and you're trying to salvage tomatoes and keep them going, do you want to spend anywhere from $10 or $20 to a couple of hundred to extend that tomato season another, you know, 4 weeks?
1: To extend your joy.
2: Yes. And so it just depends on what your goals are, the harvest you've received, what the temperatures are going to be. Those are all considerations.
1: Right.
2: Now, with that being said, there are many things you can do to protect your plants. And one of the easiest are just blankets, you know, as long as it doesn't rain.
1: Old sheets,
2: you mm-hmm. know, for light frost and things. Those are free because you already have them and you can bring them in and put them through the washing machine. I've heard of people having sheets that are just for the garden. And they keep them in the garage in a box, and if they need them, they'll use them. And at one point, you could get old sheets from like DI or Salvation Army for really inexpensive that you could use that for. Tarps, as long as they're not going to smash your plants, are great. Even, you know, if you have low tunnels where you're using them for shade cloth or frost blankets and things like that, those can be great. A great addition too, especially if you're trying to get your tomatoes into early to mid November. And so the spectrum of what you can do is incredible, from very basic to quite expensive. You know, I posted a fact sheet, or I had David post a fact sheet from Colorado State University, because they talked about using Christmas lights under a low tunnel. And they used one strand per like 5 foot section, and they were able to boost temperatures under these low tunnels with those Christmas lights and those space blankets that have the Mylar or aluminum coated blankets that reflect a lot of heat back in, but they were able to keep the temperature 18 degrees, I think, above ambient temperature outside.
1: Okay, so did they cover them with plastic, or what? How did they
2: do
1: that?
2: What they had were low tunnels, I believe. They had the low tunnels, and so mm-hmm. those are the little mini greenhouses that are only 2.5 or 3 feet tall and 3 or 4 feet wide, and they're covered in plastic.
1: Oh,
2: but then they covered those with those Mylar space blankets, but they put Christmas lights inside, and it raised the temperature almost 20 degrees.
1: Okay, now they didn't use little twinkle lights. I'm going to tell you, when you look at the pictures, they used kind of the more old-fashioned, bigger light bulbs.
2: They said they're bigger, and they said that of the light sizes, it were kind of a medium size. And they said it was a lot more effective than just one incandescent bulb in the middle of the cold frame.
1: I don't know, I have some of those old lights. I probably need to use them for that.
2: Yes, and so I just wanted to talk about, you know, the cost and the point of diminishing returns. And I want to wait for a few weeks, but there are ways to bring in tomatoes, have them ripen inside, and they still taste pretty good, you know, and there's other things we're going to talk the next hour about storing vegetables and harvesting them. And so we'll maybe wait for that until the next hour, but the frost protection can be worth it. And especially if you have cold frames, once you have put the investment and work into building them, they will last for years. And so it's just an upfront investment. And so it's just one of those things that you need to decide how serious you are, the harvest you're going for. Because one thing I would consider, let's say I'm selling at a gardener's market, it may be very worth having low tunnels over your tomatoes with those frost blankets to get good fresh tomatoes through late October into November. And, you know, if you're the only one in town with fresh local tomatoes, then that cost may be worth it. Or if you're just that serious, it could be worth it. But if you're growing three or four tomatoes so you can have them for a salad and salsa, and then you're kind of done, that's the point that I'm like, well, we've had a good run and we'll see you next year, garden. And I'm going to go golfing or whatever.
1: I'm kind of giggling at the article up on the KSL Greenhouse Facebook page because it shows the walls of water, which work really great in the spring. But what made me laugh is the fact that my tomato plants are so big that the walls of water would not be very effective.
2: No, no. And I think that's more of a spring picture.
1: Definitely.
2: But, you know, there's a guy.
1: You could use them if you had smaller plants.
2: There's a guy I know of that he lives down in the Junction area, which is the kind of the middle of nowhere. It's between Panguitch and Richfield. And he puts big 10-gallon pots on his porch, and then he has them surrounded with like these modified walls of water, and he wraps the pots with heat cable to keep the roots warm, and he puts insulation around that, and then he has these walls of water with Christmas lights in them, and then he has that covered, and he starts his tomatoes in mid-February.
1: Wow.
2: And he'll have ripe tomatoes by April. Mm-hmm. And I think he's growing like Oregon Spring, 4th of July, but his claim to fame is he has fresh tomatoes from early April through December.
1: Where there is a will,
2: almost
1: there
2: like
1: is a way.
2: BART thing going on. And,
1: right.
2: You know, that the investment, he would probably be less expensive just to buy the tomatoes.
1: They don't taste the same.
2: It's the hobby.
1: They do not taste the same. Let's face it. I mean, homegrown tomatoes are delicious. They don't taste waxy. They haven't had to pick them when they're not ripe so that they just don't have that same flavor.
2: Yes. And
1: there's the joy.
2: Yes, the joy.
1: You can find a complete article up on the KSL Greenhouse Facebook page. Coming back with your calls and questions, we have Sharon and Maylene on the line. We'll be coming to you next. And the number to call, 801-575-8255, or you can text us at 57500. I need to take a minute to tell you about Salt Lake City Fat Loss. We're coming up on the Christmas season, but you know what? You have a good couple of months here. If you really wanted to make a difference in your weight, you could do so now. And you know, I chose Salt Lake City Fat Loss, not just because it's all natural, but it kept me motivated because it just used this combination of good, healthy foods that I bought at the grocery store, and it burned off that stored belly fat so quickly that it kept me motivated, and I didn't have to do any sort of strenuous exercise. Now, it's changed my health. It's changed how long I can stay out in the garden. I don't have back spasms anymore. 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
1: Thank you for being with us for the KSL Greenhouse. Maria and Ton with you, taking your calls and questions, 801-575-8255. You can text us at 57500. Next listener, Ton, says their lawn has a bunch of patches in the grass that has brown spots, and AI told them it's rust something. Will it go away with just doing nothing, or do they need to do

0: pull the dead grass up. And if it's not rooted, it's likely insects. If it is rooted, they need to check for drought stress. And how to do that is to get a screwdriver, push it into the soil in the brown spots, but also the green, mm-hmm. and gauge, or, you know, try to determine if it's harder to push in the brown spots, it's as easy to push into the brown spots, because that could tell you if it's drought stress. If your screwdriver is going in easily in both areas equally, then it's likely fungus or maybe sod webworm, and I'd get that sample sent off so you can find out.
1: All right. Sharon is on the line. And Marie, good morning, Sharon. What was your question this morning?
2: I have six Rose of Sharon hibiscus trees or bushes, and they really need to be cut back. They're just really growing well. But would you wait until the flowers are gone to have them cut back?
0: I would wait until mid-March of next year. Unless they're posing a hazard, you know, blocking mm-hmm. people's view in your driveway or, you know, things of that nature, mm-hmm. I would wait. And instead of just cutting them in half, you would use a technique called renewal pruning, where you go in toward the middle of the bush and cut the oldest branches out. And you take about 20 to 25% of the branches out toward the middle. And that will actually reduce the size quite a bit. And then you can give it a light haircut. But you can take a 10-foot bush and bring it back to 6 feet fairly easily. And because those Rose of Sharon will have so much new growth, you'll probably mm-hmm. get a lot more flowers out of them. And if you'll do that every year, every other year, I think that you will be happy with that, because you'll get more flowers and bushes that are more contained.
2: And they're kind of getting wide. They're running into each other. So would cutting the ones out in the middle help with those?
0: It will quite a bit, even though the branches still may touch a little bit. Once you cut out about 20% of that old growth, you can go in with the hedge trimmers or pruning shears and give them a haircut, but they'll just be a lot more healthy, because they're continuously generating new growth from the middle. And if you just give them a haircut without doing that, it can damage them over time, because all the new growth is on the tips.
2: Oh, well, thank you for your information and knowledge.
1: All right, Sharon, thanks so much for your call this morning.
2: Okay.
1: Maylene is on the line with the Dahlia Society. Good morning, Maylene. You have a show today?
3: We sure do, Maria. We have changed our location this year. We are at Thanksgiving Point. We've combined with them with their autumn bloom festival. And our exhibition is today. It's free to the public from 1 to 4. And I've been watching people bringing their flowers that they're entering into the show, and it's going to be a good one.
1: It's been a good year for dahlias, hasn't it?
3: Well, the cool weather that we've had has really sparked their blooming. So, yeah, there's a lot of just gorgeous flowers.
1: So what can people expect to see? I mean, how many plants do you usually have at the show?
3: We probably have at least 100 entries. All different shapes, sizes, colors. You'll see forms that you didn't know could be a flower, spiky flowers, little tiny flowers. I mean, that's one great thing about dahlias is they run the gamut as far as color and variety.
1: Okay, so free at Thanksgiving Point, but where at Thanksgiving Point, where do they go?
3: So we are upstairs in the garden room at Ashton Gardens. Right. There is still a fee to get into the gardens, but our show, which is in that main building upstairs, is free to the public.
0: So to get there, what you would do is take the North Lehigh exit. It'll be the one north of 2100. I'm trying to remember. Alpine Highway, I guess. Go west.
3: Yes, and go west.
0: And you'll go past Maverick, and there's several businesses through there. Keep going straight. You'll hit a stop sign and kind of a dead end, and you turn right. You'll go past the children's museum there and keep going north, and you'll dead end right at the garden entrance.

0: friends to Ashton Gardens?
1: So we hope a lot of people come out today and just see some gorgeous flowers. And we have a photography exhibit and arrangements. There's just a wonderful variety of flowers.
2: Maylene, again, what were the hours?
1: 1 to 4 for the show. Okay. So,
2: terrific. Maylene, thanks for your call this morning. We need to take a break. Number to call with your questions, 801-575-8255. You can text us, 57500.
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9: At KSL News Radio, I'm Devin Latore. KSL's top local story this hour. The Utah Mammoth is back in Salt Lake City for their first preseason home game, and the Delta Center is ready to go with a few upgrades. At the new Upper Bowl on the north end, more than 1,500 seats have been added. The seats are steep and have glass partitions. Smith Entertainment Group's president Jim Olson says this is the first of a multi-year transformation.
10: When you come, are you having a great experience? And there, yes, it's about wins and losses, we get that, but there's so much more to it than just that.
9: There are also new security screening systems and other rebuilt spaces in the building. Our top national story this hour from ABC News. There's a new health alert. Moderna's mRNA seasonal flu vaccine is now available for people 50 and older, following FDA approval last month. ABC News spoke to Dr. Omer Awan, a physician and senior public health contributor for Forbes.
11: The mRNA flu vaccine can be made significantly faster than a standard flu shot. So, for example, the standard flu shot usually has to be grown in an egg or a cell, and that can take 6 to 8 months. But the mRNA flu vaccine only relies on the genetic sequencing, the DNA sequencing, which means that it can be made in about 2 months.
9: Awan says use of the new flu shot may expand to other age groups once more research and testing is conducted on younger people. Coming up, sunny skies on the horizon. KSL weather is next. KSL News Time 931.
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9: 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Big on business, including commercial loans. Love where you bank. Good speeds right now on both northbound and southbound I-15 between Ogden and Provo. 1100 West in Farmington will be closed today for seal coating, and then both 1100 West and Glover's Lane will be closed tomorrow. The city posted via Instagram that the closures will be in effect from 7 a.m. to 5 p.m. Need help managing your network? 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It's going to be a great weekend for outdoor activities. It'll be mostly sunny with highs in the low 80s. Today will be a high of 81 degrees and tomorrow a high of 82. But this ideal weather will be interrupted starting Monday. That day, it'll be a high of 73 degrees with a 40% chance of rain. Right now, it's partly cloudy and 61 degrees. I'm Devin Latore, KSL News Radio. 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
2: Thanks for being with us for the KSL Greenhouse. Maria Chalaios, Ton Bettis with you, taking your calls at 801-575-8255. And our phone lines are open right now. It's a good time to call. You can also text us at 57500. Next listener wants to know how to treat a rust-colored, tiny flower-like weed in their lawn. What is that?
0: Rust-colored, it could be spurge, okay. It could be oxalis. Mm. which is also known as wood sorrel, and it may be red stem fillery. Those are starting to come up. They germinate in the fall and early spring. A good lawn weed killer is what I would try. You know, not the cheapest stuff you can get from your local box store, but a good ortho product, or go to a independent dealer and get something from PBI Gordon or High Yield, but a good quality lawn weed killer is what I'd try. And then if they're coming up, it's an indication that the lawn needs to be made more healthy, because healthy lawns don't have a lot of weeds that germinate in them. So that's another thing I'd focus on.
2: All right. They also have property in Loafer Canyon, and the leaves have hardly started to change up there, and they're wondering why that would be.
0: Aliens, demons.
2: Oh, boy.
0: You know, I wish I were more familiar with the topography in there, because I don't know. You know, it could be drought stress. I was up Nebo Canyon or Nebo Loop last year at this time, and the trees were pitiful just because of drought stress and things. Mm-hmm. I was in, but I just, you know, 30 or 40 miles north, or 20 or 30 miles north, I was in Diamond Fork Canyon, and they were spectacular. And so I think heat, water availability, those are the two main things that influence leaf color. But if you have a lot of oak and not maple, then you're not going to see a lot of good color, and the oak will hold their green leaves longer than the maples. And so that could be too.
2: Okay. Next listener says they have some bare spots in their lawn, worn down to the dirt. In fact, I want to put some dirt and grass seed down to get new growth. Is there anything they need to do or not do?
0: They need to figure out why those spots are there and if they're still spreading. I would suspect that I don't know if it's drought stress, but they need to figure out what happened, because it will likely repeat itself next year if they don't get it fixed. Otherwise, I wouldn't put seed down right now. I would prep the soil while it's warm, get everything ready, but I would put the seed down in late October or wait for late March of next year.
2: Next listener is listening in Salt Lake. They sprayed a small area, fewer than 30 square feet, with a few weeks ago, with Image. The spurge died. They pulled it out. They plan to reseed and wonder what is the best way to spread the seed. And again, they're on the Salt Lake's East Bench.
0: A fertilizer spreader, just a hand spreader. Everything has gotten so expensive, but you should be able to go to a garden center and pick up a decent hand spreader. It doesn't need to be expensive, especially if it's a smaller area. I am just not talented enough. You see those pictures and videos of the old farmers
2: just throwing
0: broadcasting with their hands. And if I do that, you can see everywhere I missed, and the seed's way too thick where I threw it. And so I use a fertilizer spreader on a high setting, because the seed is so light and it does a great job. And then what I'll do after the fact is just get some general compost. You don't need to pay a lot of money, and just, I use a feed scoop, and I'll get it full of compost, and then I just shake it back and forth so that I get about a quarter of to a third of an inch of that compost over the tops of the seeds. And that will help keep the birds out a little bit. And as you're watering and things, it will help the conserve water in the soil. But it's, again, it's, we're at a time that it's just too late to do seed, because it won't establish enough before we get frost. And so I would wait for late October or late March before I put the seed down.
2: Now, if they've sprayed for weeds, how long should they wait after they spray?
0: It depends on what they've used, and they'll need to look at the label, because any lawn weed killer will have what is called a replant interval, and they may have to read through there a little bit, but it'll usually say, do not apply seed for up to 2 months, do not apply seed for a week. It just greatly depends on what they use. Now, if that spray has like dicamba in it, then it may be into next spring, because in cooler weather, it lasts for weeks in the soil. But if it was glyphosate, it's usually just a 1 week wait.
2: Next listener says they just planted some fruit trees and they're wondering if they should wait till early spring to trim them back in a goblet style or should they do it now?
0: Ooh, I've never heard of goblet style
2: pruning. Well, they go on to say that AI said goblet was the best style. They have a cherry, peach, plum, and pear tree.
0: I have seen AI doing some fantastic things with horticulture and some horrible things with horticulture. And apples and pears and, you know, especially pears and peaches and cherries are pruned differently. There isn't one good style. Mm. And sometimes it's better to prune than not. But, you know, right now, open vase is the popular style for everything. It's easy to learn, but people make a lot of mistakes. And so don't prune now. It's the absolute wrong time of year to do it in northern Utah. But I would do some research, get some fact sheets from local universities. USU has some pruning fact sheets. Apples and pears, you prune into a modified central leader. Peaches, you use open vase. And so in this situation, unless I'm misunderstanding, I think the goblets are best left to drinking stuff out of and use different pruning styles for the different trees.
2: All right. Next listener says they planted 6 Armstrong gold maples this spring. They leafed out well, but through the summer, the leaves pretty quickly developed brown, crispy edges and the trees barely grew. They're wondering if iron might help. On what type of iron you would recommend for maples and how should they apply it? And of course, is fall a good time or should they wait until spring?
0: Well, they should be aware that those Armstrong maples are going to need iron for the life of the tree. They're a type of, I believe they're red maples. Are they? Yeah, they're rubrum. So they're red maples. And
2: even though it says Armstrong gold maple.
0: Yes, they're Acer rubrum. So we like to name trees with fancy names like Armstrong Gold and Crimson King and Emerald Queen that are very different than the common name. And in this situation, they are a type of red maple called Armstrong Gold. You know, it's just like dogs, to where dogs are a species, Canis familiaris. But you have poodles and labs and pit bulls and Great Danes and all sorts of things. And, you know, you can say, oh, that's a poodle. And you know that it's a dog. But in our trees, when you hear Armstrong Gold, it's less obvious that it's a red maple.
2: Hmm.
0: And so this is why it's very important to do your research, learn the Latin names, because these are one that I would not have recommended planting, unfortunately.
2: They already planted.
0: However,
2: them, so help
0: with them
2: out here.
0: Being planted, what I would do is treat them, and there's only one kind of iron that they can really use on the soil applied types, and that is EDDHA iron. So commonly,
2: where do they get these names?
0: Commonly, that's the chemical abbreviation. EDDHA.
2: Oh, good grief.
0: The brand names would be Grow More EDDHA Iron or Miller Ferra Plus, Iron Sequestrian 138,
2: My
0: Sprint 138.
2: Okay.
0: But they need that EDDHA or EDDHMA iron. And they're also going to want to apply manganese. You can pick up manganese either in a micronutrient solution or sometimes in granules. And what I would do is every spring, late March, early April.
2: So not now.
0: Not now. And they could do it now and again in spring, but every late March or early April, I would do my application of manganese and EDDHA iron, but I also would put down a humate with it, like a granule or a liquid humate, and maybe even some nitrogen, just like a liquid nitrogen or a light application of lawn fertilizer. You're doing everything you can to make that iron available to the tree. The EDDHA form stays available for around a year in our soils, but this will have to happen every year for the life of the trees. Now, the scorching just could have been we were hot and they didn't have the root mass the trees didn't have enough root mass to keep up with our hot, dry weather. And as they get more roots, they could become more resistant, but a maple tree generally doesn't start to develop iron chlorosis for between 3 and 5 years. And that's why I suspect it was maybe simple heat scorch. But with those Armstrong maples, unless they're up on the bench areas like the Bountiful Bench, Ogden Bench, where they have slightly lower pH and well-drained soil, they generally will get iron chlorosis.
2: Okay. And then when they say they barely grew, most trees barely grow the first year, right?
0: That's correct. And once they've been in for a winter, in the spring, you can put that nitrogen fertilizer down to help, but just keep up on those iron applications. When they do them, they could even broadcast some sulfur. You know, everything helps. Don't overdo anything, but this just, those trees are going to pretty much need to be medicated every year with something like that.
2: All right. We're going to take a break. Coming back with your calls and questions, 801-575-8255, the number to call, or you can text us 57500.

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6: Thanks for being with us for the KSL Greenhouse Show. Phone lines are open at 801-575-8255. A good time to call. You can also text us at 57500. Next texter, Ton, wants to know how to harvest zinnia seeds from this year's blooms to use next year.
7: I've noticed that a lot of zinnias are self-deadheading. But what you would do is don't deadhead them and let the flowers turn to seeds. They'll look a lot like a black-eyed Susan or a sunflower seed had those little sunflowers. Mm-hmm. Just let it dry on the stem. And if you don't want the birds picking them off in sometime mid-late October, harvest those. And then you can just get your hands and rub your hands together, and that'll knock the seeds off, and you can put them in an envelope and then just germinate them the next spring. It's actually pretty easy.
6: Actually, zinnias are fun to do.
7: Yeah.
6: Yeah, they come out really well.
7: Yes, and that's just, it's something my grandma did with a lot of
6: Mine
7: her flowers.
6: Mm-hmm.
7: She would do that with her marigolds and zinnias.
6: Instead of planting annuals.
7: Yes. Mm-hmm. Yeah, and I've got some marigolds I planted probably 7 or 8 years ago, and they were tangerine gem, mm-hmm. and it's fun to watch them hybridize a little bit, but they come back true to type, older variety. And every year I have my flower beds just filled, and they come up very randomly. But by August, September, they're big, and probably 40% of my flower bed is just filled up with these tangerine gem marigolds that come back from seed, and I don't spend a dime, and I just know that they're going to come up.
6: And they're
7: going to
6: be beautiful.
7: Yes, they will be.
6: All right. Next listener has a forsythia that needs to be trimmed, and then they want to know if they do it now, will it limit the yellow flowers in the spring, or should they wait to trim it until after it blooms?
7: It will. And we almost need to recruit KSL Greenhouse Show pruner monitors. So
6: put away the pruners.
7: Put them away. Yeah. Now, I will say, I've had a job where I did a lot of model home maintenance. Mm-hmm. And the company was a very major company up in Davis and Weber counties, and they wanted their model homes done in the fall, not the spring. And they planted nine barks and forsythias and burning bush. There were some others. And we trimmed them all in the fall, in September, October. And they all came back just fine. You know, the forsythias didn't bloom as much. And so, you know, I'm pretty strong on my position on not fall pruning. But when I did it, usually the shrubs came back okay. And so it's not you're going to kill them, but the chances that you're going to damage them are much higher if we get really sudden cold in October or early November. But your forsythia, not just you shouldn't prune in the fall. The other part of that is you're going to be cutting off 70 or 80% of your flower buds. And so the time to prune forsythia is sometime in mid-April when they're done blooming, but as soon as they're done blooming.
6: The deer are doing a good job of trimming my bushes right now. Next person says they want the best method for killing off their lawn. They say it's not really lawn. It's just a lot of different kinds of weeds. And they want to put in a new lawn next spring, and they'll be using seed. But first, they want to get rid of this bad stuff. So what should they do?
7: You know, and I'm not reading the room, or I'm out of step with modern sentiment or whatever, but I would go to a farm or store or garden center, get some kills all and just spray it out. I would apply it a medium high rate, maybe mix some spreader sticker in there and just nuke it all. And they could prep it this fall once the weeds are dead in another 10 to 12 days, get it all tilled and leveled, and they could even put in their sprinkling system if they need to. And I would do my seed or sod next year between late March and mid-April.
6: Okay. We have another minute for another question. Let's do one more. Do Japanese maple trees need iron?
7: They can. It's not an absolute rule, but they sometimes get iron chlorosis in our soils, and they can need it. And that process I talked about earlier with the EDDHA chelated iron and even some manganese and a few other things may, you know, commonly apply to the Japanese maples too.
6: Where would someone dispose of herbicides and insecticides?
7: Call UDAF, the Utah Department of Ag and Food, because they have periodic free disposal sites. I saw one announced, I think, a month ago, but your county landfill will take it, but they'll charge you. And depending on what it is, you know, it may cost, you know, $20, $30, $40 at least, depending on the amount. But the landfill usually has a hazardous waste area where they periodically just incinerate it.
6: Okay.
7: So otherwise, if you can use it, that's the easiest thing to do, is just use it.
6: Okay. Taking a break for the top of the hour news. Coming back with your calls and questions. Hope you'll stay with us.
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17: From ABC News, I'm Mike Dubosky. President Trump says he's rejected Iran's 7-day plan to reopen the Strait of Hormuz. While departing from the White House today on his way to Knoxville, Tennessee, the president told reporters, I'm rejecting their deal, and that deal would not be acceptable, though he did not go into specifics as to why it's unacceptable. It comes as the war in Iran continues to drive up prices in the U.S.
18: The price for a gallon of diesel is sitting at $6.48 a gallon. And those higher fuel prices impact everything from food to construction. And now a new study found that U.S. consumer sentiment fell this month to a 4-month low across political parties as more and more Americans worry about higher prices impacting their wallets.
17: ABC's Alex Preche. Much more severe weather is coming for New England and the Mid-Atlantic this weekend as a nor'easter continues to power up the eastern seaboard. Coastal flood alerts remain in effect from eastern Virginia through southern Maine. ABC's Matt Rivers is down the Jersey Shore with the latest.
19: States of emergency in New York and New Jersey.
20: Evacuation order.
19: Authorities on the Jersey Shore urging families to get to higher ground while business owners race to shore up what they can.
21: You have to make sure that everything that's loose out there is secured.
19: Surfers taking advantage of the conditions. 900 miles of storm warnings from the Outer Banks to Maine as a massive nor'easter crawls up the coast, packing 60-mile-an-hour winds and 12-foot waves.
17: New York Governor Kathy Hochul speaking about what her state has seen so far.
22: Wind gusts exceeding 50, even 60 miles an hour have already been recorded on Long Island. New York City has already seen isolated wind gusts of 51 miles per hour. That is strong, it's ferocious, and it needs to be taken seriously.
17: Meanwhile, Hurricane Nolo expected to brush the southern shore of Hawaii's Big Island this weekend. 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
25: 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KSL's top local story this hour. The Bountiful Redhawks took time to honor a former championship player who was killed in a lightning strike while helping others in Florida. The family was invited onto the field before kickoff, where multiple people talked about Steve Matheson and how he touched their lives. His wife Abby says it was an amazing experience for her and their 4 kids.
26: It's really helped us know that we're supported and loved, and it's helped us realize how much Steve impacted other people.
25: The school also presented Matheson with their Distinguished Alumni Forever Brave Award. Matheson was killed while trying to help boaters during a storm on August 29th. Major renovations have happened inside the Salt Lake Temple, but some of the largest ones aren't even visible. Renovation Project Manager Georges Bonnet tells a group at the University of Utah that they've worked hard to make the temple earthquake-proof by installing 98 base isolators. They can move 5 feet in any direction.
0: It's a work of love for them. It's not just a job. There's a commitment, there's dedication, which goes beyond just doing one's job.
25: Bonnet says the team has developed a great amount of respect for the pioneer builders during the renovation projects, and he says completing it feels like a miracle. Coming up, beautiful weather this weekend. KSL Weather is next. KSL News Time 10:04.
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25: 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Love where you bank. It looks like a quiet drive this morning on all major roadways across the Wasatch Front. But to those in the Vernal area, the intersection of 500 North and 1500 West near Uinta High School is closed until tomorrow at 5 p.m. A detour route is in place, but make sure to give yourself a few extra minutes if you plan on driving through that area. Need office technology? 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There seems to be no issues in the forecast this weekend. It's going to be mostly sunny with highs in the low 80s, but starting Monday, temperatures will drop to a high of 73 degrees with a 40% chance of rain. Temperatures in the 70s are predicted for the remainder of the week. Right now, it's partly cloudy and 66 degrees. I'm Devin Latore, KSL News Radio. 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
4: Singing, I got nothing to do. Hey, hey, hey, hey. It's a sunny day.

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1: Good morning, and thanks for joining us for the KSL Greenhouse. Number with your calls and questions, 801-575-8255, or you can text at 57500. I'm loving this weather. 67 degrees, a lot of nice sunshine out there, Ton. Just a beautiful day.
2: It is. For the first time, I left my house at 6:30 today.
1: You slept in, didn't you?
2: I did. And it was dark at 6:30 still.
1: I don't like that
2: part. I remember Dave mentioning a couple weeks ago, he probably leaves closer to 5:30 to get up here, maybe even earlier, and it was dark. You know, and I leave about an hour after he does. And
1: I do not like the shorter days.
2: Yeah.
1: I love the daylight, no doubt about it.
2: But the weather for the next week to 10 days is beautiful. High 60s to mid 70s. One or two more 80 degree days.
1: And get out, it's just work in the yard.
2: Gorgeous weather.
1: All right. So the topic of the 10 o'clock hour here is how to harvest and store vegetables and fruits. We are kind of getting to that time of year, aren't we?
2: It is. We're pulling in our final harvests, and some of our produce will store for months if we do it correctly. Some won't and needs to be used sooner, but a lot of times people will have questions on, you know, how do I know my winter squash is ripe, and then what do I do with it
1: after the fact to
2: store it? And so USU several years ago, and I believe it was Sean Olson and James Barnhill, one of the two, and just looking for the author so I can give credit where credit's due. Sean Olson, Dan Drost, yep. So they put together this fact sheet on how to store your vegetables and how to tell if they're ripe. Mm-hmm. And it's a great fact sheet. And this time of year, it's very popular. But I wanted to talk a little bit about it. They give some advice on inexpensive ways, like a tin garbage can buried in the ground could make a great cellar, or the vegetable cellar,
1: mm-hmm.
2: you know, or, you know, I've seen people burying refrigerators.
1: Digging a pretty big hole, though.
2: Yes. It's a little work, but, you know, they give some ways to store outdoors if you want to. But they've got everything in here from asparagus, which you would normally harvest in the spring, but, you know, the bush and pole beans, dry beans, broccoli, you know, down to the pumpkins and potatoes and, you know, everything along those lines. And even though they go throughout the entire growing season, they do list the common fall vegetable crops, you know, like mentioned earlier, the winter squash, tomatoes, you know, and things of that nature, and how to have them last, you know, and maintain their quality.
1: It's kind of a fascinating article. I mean, they talk about the garbage can method or a pit or trench storage method, something many of us don't think about because we're not storing that many vegetables over the winter. But man, if you really wanted to be more self-sufficient and more organic, there's some great tips.
2: Yes.
1: On here.
2: I mean, my grandfather, who lived in northern Wyoming, you know, they were homesteaders. He was an electrician, but 90% of their food came from their farm. And he built a great big, I believe about 20 by 10 underground root cellar where he lined it with railroad ties. And it even had a railroad tie roof that he put two or three, I think he had almost a foot of soil on top mm-hmm. of it. And then stairs going down in that you could open a door that was also heavily insulated. But that's how he stored winter squash, cabbage, potatoes. I'm trying to remember what else he had put in there, but that's where, and my dad always talked about, you know, the Bighorn Basin, and it's 15 below zero and mom making him go out and get potatoes for the next day. And, you know, it was so cold. And, you know, I remember those experiences, but with our smaller yards, these sorts of systems, you can still do that.
1: I like the garbage can method because, like, you bury the whole garbage can, but then you can just lift up the lid.
2: Yes.
1: And get whatever you want out of there.
2: And you can just put straw over the top or, you know, something similar to keep it insulated and just take that off when you need to get in there and then put it back and you're back in business.
1: Okay, so let's talk about tomatoes for just a second because you were mentioning last hour that, you know, you can pick the green tomatoes and let them ripen if the weather is going to take a big change.
2: You can. And what you would do is I would leave them on the vine for now. But when we are consistently in the low 60s and 50s, that's when I would consider just calling it a year, pulling all my larger green tomatoes off, especially anything with a hint of red or yellow in it. But all of the tomatoes can come off and then you can store them. What you would do is get some boxes, and they don't need to be super tall, but you put a layer of tomatoes down and then some newspaper and then another layer, and you go about two or three layers deep is it. You don't want them smashing each other. Mm-hmm. And then you put them in an area where they are as cool as possible, with the ideal temperature being around 50 to 55 degrees. If you do that, a lot of those tomatoes will last into late November or December. And what you'll do is just pull three or four out as you need them and bring them up into your kitchen. And to ripen them faster, you can put them in a paper bag and seal the paper bag. Or the fastest way is just get a really ripe banana and put four or five tomatoes in a paper bag with your banana. Because the banana off-gasses natural ethylene, that's a ripening agent for tomatoes, and you leave them in there for 24 to 48 hours, and they'll ripen more quickly than just letting them sit there in warmer temperatures.
1: Okay, there is one caveat, though. You need to watch these.
2: You do.
1: Because once you've put them in a box in cold storage or whatever you're going to do with them, the minute one starts to ripen, they all ripen
2: because
1: very
2: as they start to
1: quickly.
2: Ripen, they put off ethylene. And so you have to monitor them every 3 or 4 days. You're kind of shuffling through. And if you see one that's turning any hint of yellow or red, it comes out and you bring it up. But there are actually tomato varieties that are bred to last for months. There's one called Long Keeper that Bart used to grow. And the Long Keeper, if you store it correctly, and I think he wrapped his in either toilet paper or tissue and put them in the box like that. But those would keep until March or April of the next year. And he would just keep pulling them out as he needed them.
1: Right.
2: So there are tomatoes that will do that, but for your standard garden varieties, you can easily have tomatoes into December if they're stored well.
1: All right. So if you're wondering if your vegetables are ripe, ready to harvest, you can check out this article. It talks about all sorts of things. Talks about cantaloupe, is the one that I wanted. Well, it does talk about cauliflower too, but cantaloupe is one of the ones that I would always wonder if it was ready. Or what's the squash that people always say, hey, is my squash ready?
2: Well, any winter squash. So that could be spaghetti.
1: Until I've never grown winter squash.
2: Acorn, butternut. And just really quickly, those squash, if you see that they're getting up to size, what I like to do is just get my fingernail and try to get it through the skin. If my fingernail goes through the skin really easily and then a clear liquid comes out, they're not ready. Mm. So a winter squash, when it's ready, the skin goes from a shiny to more, almost a waxy appearance.
1: Kind of a dull, waxy.
2: Dull.
1: Mm-hmm.
2: And then if you try to put your fingernail into it, you might be able to, but it's really hard. And if you do, no clear sap comes out. And so with that waxy appearance and with that skin kind of curing, you know, to be hard, the rind on it's pretty hard. If you can't really get your fingernail in, they're ready, and there's no reason to let them sit in a garden. When you harvest those winter squash, leave 3 or 4 inches of stem on them. Because if you don't, then they oftentimes rot from the stem end, and you'll lose them within 3 or 4 weeks. But if you leave 3 or 4 inches of stem and store them at that same 55 degrees, we're not refrigerating them, but right around 55 degrees, they will last most of the winter.
1: Some year I'm going to try winter squash. I've not done that yet. But you can find this great article on the KSL Greenhouse Facebook page. Coming back with your calls, and we do have some busy phone lines. Alan and Derek, thanks for your patience. We'll be right with you. Number to call, 801-575-8255. You can text us at 57500. Okay, how many times have you said, tomorrow? Tomorrow's the day that I'm going to eat better, and I'm going to exercise, and I'm going to take off these extra pounds that are really affecting my life experience. I must have said that a million times over my lifetime, and I want to tell you about a great plan that will just Well, stop giving you that excuse of saying, tomorrow I'm going to do this, tomorrow I'm going to do this. Today is a great day to really improve your health. And Salt Lake City Fat Loss has been the way that I have done that. 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
1: 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Number to call with your questions, 801-575-8255, or you can text at 57500. Alan has been waiting very patiently in Sandy. Good morning, Alan. What was your question this morning?
10: Yeah, just a quick one. Well, I hope it's quick. I went out this morning and was raking up some dead spots in the yard. And I love the way everybody said, oh, it's just a brown spot. It'll come back. Well, it

0: that died more recently. You don't want to go dig up stuff from May, but something that died more recently that still has some green grass at the edge, that's where you want to collect your sample. And you're going to go, you don't need to dig up a whole crater. They need something about 5 inches wide with about an inch of soil on the bottom. But if you go and just do an internet search of the USU Pest Lab.
1: Pest Lab?
0: Pest. P-E-S-T. P as in Peter. Okay. Pest Lab. And it'll bring up their website and just go to the section that says sample submission. And you will want the turf grass one, and I would pay the $15, but they're pretty good and they can steer you in the right direction. Sometimes I've seen a few times where people had grubs, necrotic ring spot, and summer patch all in the same sample, unfortunately, but they can diagnose quite a few things, and that's where I'd start.
1: Okay. Well, second question on that. If they come back and say, yeah, your grass is a mess, here's what you do, and I do that, should I reseed it this fall or sod it or wait till next spring now?
0: Well, I would find out what's going on, especially if the damage is progressing still, because that new grass will just get it, you know. And
1: yeah.
0: So find out what's going on. You could prep the areas, but it's too late to seed because we will be getting cold enough that the grass won't establish properly. You want a good 6 weeks to 2 months that are frost free before.
1: Well, that's not gonna work.
0: Yeah. And so we've got about 2 weeks usually for a lot of the Wasatch Front before we get our average first frost. So you could prep it, but what you could do is get it prepped and then in late October, put the seed down with a little compost over the top. And just let it germinate in the spring.
1: Okay. Okay. Well, I'll find myself maybe a good lawnologist and see what he says.
0: Well, you need to be careful with that. There are some really knowledgeable people out there, and then there's some not. And just because they have a sign on the side of their truck and a wheelbarrow and a mower doesn't make them a lawn professional. And the pest lab is going to be what I would do. Please trust me on this one because, I mean, there are some like Lawn Doctor and True Green. There are some really qualified companies out there, but there's really, I mean, it doesn't take much to go buy a mower and a trailer and call yourself a lawn professional. And I'm not criticizing the industry, but that happens so often and they don't know. You know, you can't oftentimes visually look at something without doing a lot of investigation. And you could do that, but, you know, it's one of those things that just because they've got a shovel and a mower and a sign on the truck doesn't make them a qualified lawn professional. So,
1: yeah, well, I've used the USU before, so that's the route I'm going to take.
0: Yeah, do that. And then, I mean, there are other things you can do, the screwdriver test and, you know, try pulling the turf up. A lot of times you can find out on your own, but it's hit and miss with those guys that are mowing. So,
1: yeah. Okay. All right. Well, thank you much.
2: All right, Alan. Thanks for your call this morning. Derek is on the line in Vineyard. Good morning, Derek. What was your question?
3: Hi. Yeah. I sent a text to you guys earlier about the rust. The AI told me about the grass, and I just wanted to give a little clarification on it. The blades of grass themselves have like the rust colored spots on them. And I'm north facing, so there's a lot of shade on my lawn. And it started in the shady portions during the summer. And as the sun's moving more and more shade on my lawn, it's kind of spreading further down the lawn. I'm wondering if you still recommend the same thing of
0: sampling. That sounds like rust. And one thing you can do is if you have that red, reddy brown color on the blades, it will rub off. You know, you can just get a pair of cotton gloves or something, even your finger, and it will come off if it is rust. It very well could be because those cool, moist conditions is where rust thrives. So, and you can get a fungicide to treat that, but I also would probably back

0: off on the water a little bit, that's probably contributing to it. Okay. If it is rust.
1: And if it doesn't rub off, then
0: it's likely
1: would
0: not.
1: You recommend a sample?
0: Yes, I would.
1: Okay, and how big of a sample and how much?
0: 5 or 6 inches wide, about an inch on the bottom. If you go to the USU Pest Lab website, it gives you all the instructions. You'll seal that sample up in a plastic Ziploc bag when you send it, but they'll give you all the instructions on the website.
1: Okay. All right. Thank you.
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5: 10:30 at KSL News Radio, I'm Devin Latore. KSL's top local story this hour. A proposed data center in Spanish Fork is now changing locations after concerned citizens showed up in large amounts against the idea. Developers of the Volition Data Center say they will build on a new industrial site west of I-15, further out from homes. This after Spanish Fork approved an ordinance change to the previous property earlier this week. Volition CEO Jeff Chavez comments on the change.
6: If there was time for us to make a shift, right now is the last window for us to do this. While it creates a few challenges, long term, for us and for the city, this is better.
5: Residents near the original location say the change has made them emotional after months of fighting comes to a close. Real Salt Lake will face off against New England Revolution at 7:30 p.m. at America First Field in Sandy. Utah's Major League Soccer club is looking to break its 13-game winless streak and 5-game home drought tonight against the Revs. Real Salt Lake is currently ranked 13th in the Western Conference, and the New England Revolution is ranked 2nd in the East. Our top national story this hour from ABC News. The rain is underway, and more is coming to cities on the East Coast.
7: Wind gusts exceeding 50, even 60 miles an hour have already been recorded on Long Island. New York City has already seen isolated wind gusts of 51 miles per hour. That is strong, it's ferocious, and it needs to be taken seriously.
5: That's New York Governor Kathy Hochul speaking at a press conference today. Coming up, weather-wise, it's going to be a great weekend. KSL Weather is next. KSL News Time, 1031.
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16: 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Big on business, including sweep accounts. Love where you bank. The left lane of traffic is closed eastbound on North Temple Street in Salt Lake City at the State Street intersection due to the ongoing construction from 2nd Avenue to 300 North. Minor delays are in that area. As for our major roadways, they are crystal clear for your late morning drive. UDOT Construction Alert, expect nightly lane closures on I-15 between Sandy and South Jordan from 9 p.m. to 5 a.m. while crews repair pavement. It's going to be mostly sunny with highs in the low 80s, but starting Monday, temperatures will drop to a high of 73 degrees with a 40% chance of showers. Temperatures in the 70s will remain for the rest of the week. Right now, it's partly cloudy and 68 degrees. I'm Devin Latore, KSL News Radio. 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
2: Good morning. Thanks for being with us for the KSL Greenhouse. Maria Chalaios, Tom Bettis with you, taking your calls at 801-575-8255 and text us at 57500. Next listener, Ton, says they have an eastern redbud that was planted several years ago. After about 5 years, the south wind made it lean really badly. It's in sandy, soft soil. It's soft. It's in sandy, soft soil, not in sandy particularly. Now, they said it needed to be staked for a couple of years, but they've never come back to unstake it. Should they take the stakes and wires off? They're afraid the wind will make it lean again.
0: Well,
2: it's really tough if they leave it really windy areas.
0: Too long, it will become dependent on the stake. But if they leave it too long, the wrap, you know, or the wire or whatever is wrapping it will girdle the tree. And mm-hmm. So it does need to come off, even if they restake it. What I would do is try to transition the tree to where they take the original stake and wire off, and then they get a new one or move the old one back a little bit. But what they could do is stake it and then go go with that stake three or four, you know, 2 or 3 feet from the tree and still put some rope there, but they would want to wrap the trunk with cotton cloth, you know, just an old piece of towel and some old rags or something, or just Walmart sells cotton cloth fairly inexpensively, but wrap the trunk where they're going to retie it. But when they put the rope on there, just loop the rope around the tree and don't knot it there, not put the knots on the stake. But they're going to leave that rope just a little bit loose so the tree can sway. And over the next year, they're going to let that tree sway a little bit in the wind, and they can stake it from two sides if they need to, but let it sway a little bit, and that will strengthen the roots. And then in another year, if it's pretty solid in the ground, they can take those stakes off.
2: All right. Next listener says they have part of their back lawn that has circular fungus shape that's killing different spots. Some are 2x2, some are smaller. What can they use to kill that, and what's the best way to replenish the grass or the grass seed or sod?
0: I would look up necrotic ring spot, mm-hmm. in N-E-C-R-O-T-I-C. So necrotic ring spot. USU has a great fact sheet. Compare pictures, look at some other universities' fact sheets. It's not easy to get rid of, and you can't just use a fungicide and expect it to work because the fungus is inside the roots. The time to use a fungicide is in the spring when it's consistently around 70 degrees, and they still may need to do some additional things. Necrotic ring spot, you know, if the fungicide doesn't work and, you know, maintaining the lawn well, maybe using fertilizer more often, but with like half or third rates. There are several things you can do. And sometimes the lawn recovers with a combination of fungicide and those other strategies, but sometimes it doesn't. And so after a year or two, people oftentimes get fed up and they just tear it out and they will reseed with the necrotic ring spot resistant grass. Fescue, like turf type tall fescue, is one, but they can also find mixes from places like Steve Regan that actually has a grass mix they just call necrotic ring spot resistant turf and reseed with it. But it's unfortunately not just as easy as putting a fungicide down and starting over.
2: All right. Scott is on the line in Morgan. Good morning, Scott. What was your question?
18: Sorry. Are you there?
2: Yep, yeah. We're here.
18: Okay, sorry. Yes, I text you, but I'm being away from my radio. I'm going to build a greenhouse in Morgan here so I can get my plants to start a little earlier and last a little longer. But how do I rotate it where I only have a short distance? Do I remend the soil every year, or what's your suggestion?
0: So are you planting directly in the soil then and just harvesting crops out of it?
18: Yes.
0: Okay. You're going to want to look at probably what you would call a cold frame, where you can try to heat it, and you may need to for, you know, really cold nights, but you need something that you can raise the sides on, because if you have a true greenhouse with rigid sides, especially where you can't easily lift them or open them for ventilation, you'll cook your plants. And so
18: because
0: greenhouse will be 40 to 50 degrees warmer than the outside temperature during the day.
18: Yeah, I can raise the sides, and it has windows in it.
0: Okay, that's good. And so it sounds like, I mean, are you putting a heater in it, or are you just using passive strategies to keep it hot and only going to be gardening, like, say, February, March through November, and calling it? What are your goals?
18: Well, I was actually thinking of putting a heater tape in the bottom of the soil. Okay. And then when it did get cool, I was going to put a heater in there to keep it warm enough so it doesn't freeze on me.
0: And what are you planning on growing?
18: Tomatoes, peppers, and things like that.
0: Just my honest opinion, I wouldn't grow those particular crops because it's so expensive to heat. You know, even for like a 10 by 20 space, you might be paying $200 or $300 a month for gas, natural gas, for your heater, propane, more for propane. And you're honestly, after a season or two, cheaper to fly to Mexico in December and just pick tomatoes down there. Now,
18: well,
0: you can.
18: I do that every year anyway.
0: Yeah.
18: I go to Yuma.
0: Yeah, so but, you can, but is it financially feasible?
18: I was
0: going
18: to use electricity.
0: That may even be, yeah, that may even be more expensive. So, but one thing you could do are grow cool season crops, and you wouldn't have to heat that much, you know, lettuce and chard and spinach. And there are a lot of cool season crops you could do all winter long if you had a good space and if you put low tunnels over the top. But what you can do with your tomatoes is maybe start them in mid-February when we're starting to get increased day lengths and use the strategy. Maybe you do need a heater, but if you had your cold frame and then you put low tunnels in, so you've got double insulation, you know, that's very feasible to where you start your tomatoes a couple of months early and then lift your sides in April or May and have really early tomatoes. But the months from December through February, you almost have to have supplemental lighting where that lighting is expensive to run because the tomatoes, you can get them to live, but they don't produce a lot of tomatoes because of our short day lengths. And so there's a lot more challenges than just heating it to get that sort of thing to work. And so I don't want to be like a party pooper on you, but those are just some of the challenges. And so, you know, and just to be realistic, and if you want to grow tomatoes, I would focus on dwarf tomatoes that you could easily cover, and you might even have to leave them in a pot and bring them indoors to like a deck window or something, just so that you can reduce your heating costs.
18: Yeah, I was mainly going to start in March because up in Morgan, we're about 3 weeks behind everyone.
0: Yeah.
18: And I was going to try to get them started a little bit earlier than what I usually am. I'm not going to grow them during the winter and stuff like that.
0: Okay. That's great. So, and if you do that, what you actually have is a cold frame, and it looks like a greenhouse, and people will call it that. But the big difference is it a greenhouse? You install a heater and you have ventilation that comes up and down on its own. And I know that's kind of splitting hairs a little bit, but the cold frames are a lot less expensive than a true greenhouse.
18: Yeah, that's what this is. I guess I should have told you that. That's what it is. But I just want to be able but I'm worried about what do I do, because I used to plant them in different areas every year. But what would you suggest where I'm going to keep them in that area? Or would you suggest that I start them and then move them to a different area?
0: You could install some raised beds with raised bed mix and swap that out every 2 or 3 years. You could take a year off and leave that thing shut up for the summer to where it heats up and you basically bake the soil all summer long. But you can grow tomatoes in a spot for a couple of years, but you do need to give it a 1 or 2 year break. And so maybe you grow enough tomatoes and then take a year that you grow them outside and grow something else in there, you know, and just, but you're going to have to rotate it because over 5 to 10 years, you will make it so you cannot grow tomatoes at all in that soil.
18: Yeah. And I don't want to do that. Okay. Well, that gives me a good suggestion. I can move this greenhouse because it's small enough that I could.
0: Yeah. And that's fine. If you moved it every couple of years, that would be something you could do too.
18: Okay. Thank you.
2: 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We need to take a break. When we come back, Steve, you'll be up next. Number to call, 801-575-8255. 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
6: Thanks for being with us for this final segment of the KSL Greenhouse. Maria Anton with you, taking your calls at 801-575-8255. You can also text us at 57500. Steve is on the line. And Murray, good morning, Steve. What was your question this morning?
7: Good morning. My question is regarding the weeds growing in my lawn. In the shape, they look a little bit like clover. I think I have two different varieties. One is kind of bronze in color. The other one is green, but they both get a tiny yellow flower on them.
8: Does one of them go...
7: blonde weed killer, and it's had no effect.
8: Yeah, does one of them go along the ground, almost like prostrate, and the other's a little bit more rounded?
7: Yes, the green one is more vertical, and the bronze one is more horizontal. And
8: you have been blessed with oxalis and maybe black medic. Both of them are hard to get rid of, and you need to use something with triclopyr in it. So there's like sprays like T-Zone, which you would have to pick up from like IFA or Great Basin Turf or J&J Nursery. Steve Regan may have it too. But T-Zone has triclopyr in it, and it's a pretty good product. And you may need to use a spreader sticker. T-Zone. Yes, T is in Tom, and then Zone, T-Zone.
7: And I assume it will work in a sprayer.
8: Yes, it will. You may have to spray a couple of times because both the oxalis and black medic have very waxy leaves, and they both produce hundreds of seeds. And so even though you kill this year's crop, they will be back next year. And so if your lawn's fairly healthy, you could use a pre-emergent containing isoxaben. So something with gallery is the common name in it. If you were to go to Regan's or IFA or an independent garden center and say you need pre-emergent to put down in the spring with gallery, that would also help.
7: Okay, well, thank you. I love your show. Appreciate the help.
8: Thank you.
6: Thanks so much for listening. We do have another weed question. This person says they're getting more and more tall fescue in their front lawn. What is the best way to control it?
8: Kill it and dig it and reseed or
6: kill it with what?
8: Roundup. You can, if you want, you can mow it short and then cover it with plastic, like clear plastic, for a couple of weeks to smother it. Some people, if they don't want to use herbicides, will cut it short and then cover it with 6 inches of compost for 3 or 4 weeks and then take the compost off and remove it that way. That's another method you can use. But either way, if you just dig it, you'll leave roots behind. But even once you get rid of it, it will reseed, and every 3 or 4 years it starts to get bad, and then you need to start the process again.
6: All right, next listener has a 3-year-old Macintosh apple. It's not growing, excuse me, still the same size as when they planted it, and they're trying to figure out why.
8: It depends on when it's planted. If it was this year, that might...
6: 3-year-old. Well, three-year-old. Oh, that's true, but okay. I guess it could be a 3-year-old that they...
8: Yeah, so the only thing they can really do is check the watering to make sure it's getting sufficient irrigation. If it's in a wet area, that could be keeping it small because the roots are rotting. If it's too dry, that would keep it from growing. But if it's getting, you know, deeply watered once a week, I would try fertilizing it in the spring. Not now, but sometime mid to late March. And if it does not get new growth, it's either extremely root bound or it has a fungus in the roots that's preventing it from growing.
6: Okay. Next listener has leaf hoppers that are devouring their grape leaves. They've used 7 on the leaves, but to no avail. What can they do? They want to get rid of them.
8: They need to get the 7 on the undersides of the leaves.
6: Okay.
8: And so it's, you don't just spray the tops. You've got to get underneath there and spray inside. And if you'll do that, GardenTech 7 should get rid of it. So the other things they might try doing once the leaves drop, rake the leaves up. But in the spring, sometime mid to late March, I would use a dormant oil on the grapes like they would their fruit trees. Mm-hmm. And then spraying as soon as they start in late June or July will also be critical. Because if you get a massive infestation, it's going to be very difficult to control it.
6: All right. Next listener is listening in Holiday. They'd like to plant some very drought tolerant trees or tall shrubs with or without flowers. I don't care. To give them shade on the southwest side of their house outside of their bedroom window. Probably, 10 to 15 feet tall at most. And of course, they would water it until it's established. Do you have any certain type of juniper that you could recommend?
8: They're going to have to water it for the life of the plant, maybe less often. But you can't just plant stuff here and walk away. Even junipers will need a little bit of supplemental irrigation. But the most drought hardy would be juniper. But there are other shrubs, Rose of Sharon, if they want to go even more so, if they can find it, New Mexico privet. That I'm not talking regular privet, but New Mexico privet would be another one. But you can't just walk away.
6: Shrubs are going to need water.
8: They are. Now, they could find trees and shrubs that only need to be watered every 3 to 4 weeks. But one of the number one ways I see trees die, besides overwatering, is people decide they're going to go water wise or xeric, and they assume the trees will be fine. Well, do you see trees out in the middle of nowhere here besides in the mountains? You don't. Junipers at lower elevations and then things like that. And it's because we don't get enough natural irrigation, and so they are going to have to water, but they can do that less often.
6: All right. Next listener wants to know about the Kindred Spirit Oak. Are they a tree that can be planted here? Or are they easy to maintain?
8: Absolutely. My neighbors have some. They will prune a little bit just on stray branches and things, but they're beautiful trees, and I really like them because they're well-suited to smaller yards to where they'll only be about a third of the size of a regular columnar oak, but they're very adapted to our climate.
6: Next listener says they have many volunteer trees coming up in their yard. What's the best way to kill them?
8: Cut them and then just get an herbicide and dab the root, or if they're small enough, dig the roots out. They're probably Siberian elm, cottonwood. Those are the two most common, sometimes the Norway maples. But if they're only 3 or 4 inches tall, just clip them and they won't come back. But if they've got 2 or 3 feet on them, I would clip them at ground level, get a little watercolor paintbrush with some just good lawn weed killer or glyphosate or something, and just dab that as soon as you make the cut, and that will take care of it.
6: Next listener wants to know how to plant a Daphne.
8: Dig a hole about as deep as the pot, and wider. The key to the Daphne is making sure you have room, and you're well aware of this. Mm-hmm.
6: It needs a lot of room. Because you can't trim it back too much, and you got to make sure.
8: Yes. The tag says 3x3, and they really get about 6 feet wide.
6: It's really big.
8: And so you need to give it room, because any pruning, anywhere you prune it, it may not grow back from that point. And if you do too much, they may just up and die. But they can also last for years and years. And so just you need a space where it's maybe partially shaded, and you can just leave it alone.
6: Something we might want to address next week, because we're not going to have enough time here. This person wanted to know when's the earliest time to wrap up lawn maintenance for the year.
8: Late October.
6: So, yeah. And maybe we'll just address that and kind of the steps to take as you want to wrap up your lawn care for the year. Tom, that's it. We had a lot of good questions and calls this morning.
8: Busy show.
6: Very busy show. My cold's almost gone. I missed last week because of the silly cold, but yeah, it's good to be back.
8: We'll see everyone next week.
6: All right. Have a great weekend. And thanks for joining us for the KSL Greenhouse. You can always find it in podcast form at kslpodcast.com.
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12: From ABC News. I'm Mike Dubusky. Not acceptable. That's how President Trump characterizes the latest proposal from Iran, which would have reopened the Strait of Hormuz in exchange for the U.S. ending its military blockade on that waterway. The president did not elaborate on why the deal is unacceptable, only saying the Iranians want to make a deal because they're losing so badly. It all comes after a three-day summit between President Trump and Chinese President Xi Jinping this week. ABC News national correspondent Stephen Portnoy has more on what the White House is now saying.
13: Overnight, the White House released this list of what it says the president accomplished in the talks this week. It has been pressing Xi Jinping to produce more refined fuels, but it's short on specifics. And it remains unclear whether the president received any commitments on China's support of Iran.
12: For the East Coast this weekend, it's going to be wet and windy on account of a major nor'easter that's making its way northward. ABC News meteorologist Leslie Lopez in Seabright, New Jersey.
14: Wind advisories and high wind watches. Anywhere from Newport to Boston to Cape Cod, Nantucket, you're under a high wind warning, which means we could see 60 mile per hour wind gusts, down trees and power lines. We also have coastal flood alerts.
12: Rain is also a major factor for this storm. New York Governor Kathy Hochul speaking earlier today.
15: On Long Island, we're still expecting between 4 and 6 inches of rain over the next 3 days. In New York City, even the projected rain totals have gone up slightly. We're now expecting 3 to 6 inches of rain there.
12: There are more than 360 flight cancellations so far, with the majority of those at Boston Logan Airport due to the storm. Speaking of storms, Hawaii's bracing for a close brush from Hurricane Nola. Michael Brennan is with the National Weather Center.
16: We're starting to see that heavy rain affect the Big Island. We've seen some places have seen almost up to a foot of rain now. We could see an additional 8 to 10 inches, especially across southern and eastern portions of the Big Island.
12: Nolo is currently a Category 2 hurricane, could strengthen into a Category 4. 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
18: 11:03 at KSL News Radio. I'm Devin Latore. KSL's top local story this hour. The Layton Police Department confirms with KSL that a 24-year-old male was riding his motorcycle eastbound Highway 193 when he hit his head on a vehicle that was traveling in the opposite direction. He was medically airlifted to a local hospital yesterday evening with significant injuries. The accident is still under investigation. The man accused of killing a Santaquin police officer will have nearly $2 million for his defense team. Utah County agreed to increase funding from $200,000 to $1.8 million. Criminal defense attorney Ed Brass says this could forever change the death penalty in Utah.
19: Because going forward, prosecutors are going to have to assess these cases much more critically, with the knowledge that a defense lawyer or defense team is going to be paid $1 million, $2 million, $3 million just to defend the case.
18: Michael Jane is charged with the 2024 killing of Sergeant Bill Hooser. Earlier in the year, his defense filed a lawsuit claiming they didn't have enough funding for a death penalty case. They argue that if the state wants the death penalty, the defendant is constitutionally obligated to high quality representation. The Utah Mammoth is back in Salt Lake City for their first preseason home game, and the Delta Center has a few new upgrades. More than 1,500 seats have been added, and they are steep and have glass partitions. Smith Entertainment Group's president Jim Olson says this is the first of a multi-year transformation. Coming up, excellent conditions for this weekend. KSL weather is next. KSL News Time, 11:04.
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18: 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Love where you bank. Only problem spot in the valley right now, and it's minor, is in Salt Lake City on John Stockton Drive around the North Temple intersection. UDOT has not issued any incident in the area, but seeing delays in both directions of John Stockton Drive between North Temple and University Boulevard. But as for our major roadways, those are clear and problem-free. Where every road leads to beauty and every moment invites you to simply be. This fall, be in Cedar City. Go to visitcedarcity.com. It's going to be mostly sunny with a high of 81 today and a high of 82 tomorrow. But those conditions will only be here for the weekend. Starting Monday, the high will only be 73 and there's a 40% chance of rain. Temperatures will stay in the 70s and sunny for the rest of the week after that. Right now, it's mostly cloudy and 70 degrees. I'm Devin Latorre, KSL News Radio. 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
28: Hey, thank you. I'm glad I made the top 50. That was fun.
27: You're a regular on the show. Here's the number I want to start with today. Nationally, we now have 1.62 million existing homes available for sale, up 5.9% from a year ago. That represents 4.9 months of inventory, the highest months of supply figure in more than a decade. So buyers have something they haven't had much of in recent years, and that is choices. Dan, how has the balance of power finally shifted toward that buyer?
28: Well, it's a good question. It's a common question we hear. So we, as usual, I know everyone's following us closely, short question gets a long answer. So the short answer is that today in the Wasatch Front, or I should say in our MLS, we have 15,000 homes for sale. That is the highest number I have ever seen in 20 years, including the 07 timeframe when we had all those basically fake money houses. On average, we're selling about 3,800 a month. So we're a little under 5 months of supply every single month. And that is if nothing new comes on, and every month we're seeing more homes come on the market. But you know what I hear over and over again is I hear buyers especially say, man, there's nothing on the market. So we have everything on the market, but somehow nothing's on the market.
27: Nothing they want is on the market, apparently.
28: Nothing they want is on the market. So that's where we get into what is today's market. It is very much a buyer's market in terms of numbers. In reality, it is still somewhat playing out as a seller's market. So every home right now that we are selling, maybe we'll actually not say every home, but we'll say 3 out of 4 homes that we are selling right now are selling with competing bids. So that means multiple offers. The caveat is that sometimes it's right out the chute when we list it. Sometimes it's after price reduction number one. Sometimes it's after price reduction number two. Sometimes it's after price reduction number 3, 4, 5. So what we're seeing is that if a home is well priced, it will sell with competing bids. And sometimes it takes initially a month, 5 months, 10 months, a year to get to that right price.
27: For sure. But here's the interesting part. Through the first 8 months of 2026, sales were still 1.6% higher than the comparable period from last year. And here in Utah, affordability continues to be one of our biggest challenges. The Kempsey Gardner Policy Institute recently said Utah remains among the 10 most expensive states for single family homes, which is so surprising. So it's not necessarily a bad market. It's really just a selective market. So here's some questions for you, Dan. If you had to describe the Utah housing market right now, how would you best describe it in 3 words?
28: In 3 words? I guess that's 3 words
27: we're
28: right there.
27: We're putting you on the spot.
28: In 3 words, price and condition dependent. That's 4 words.
27: Love it. That's close enough. Are you seeing sellers finally become more realistic about their pricing?
28: That is the challenge of the day. So when we go back to the market numbers and I say, hey, homes are selling with competing bids, it just depends on when. So nice and new sells immediately. We had a home in the Walker Lane area of Holiday that was listed for sale. The seller pulled it for a month so that they could reset their days on market. And in that month that they were off the market, 2 people came in and they bid the price up off market. So the home sat for months, didn't sell, and then off market got bid up. So as a homeowner, if you have something that's nice and new, there is endless demand right now. What most homeowners don't see or understand is that their home isn't as special as they always think it is. And so it's important to have outside opinions to help say, hey, here's where it realistically should be priced, or here's what you should do to get it ready to sell.
27: Where are the hottest areas right now in Utah in the luxury home market? Walker Lane. Where are some of your other great listings?
28: The consistent Wasatch Front areas are the Provo River Bottoms. Provo East Bench is starting to become a better and better spot. Alpine is a big one. And then Draper, East Sandy, Holiday, and then Olympus Cove. I mean, basically all these bench areas are huge. And then Walker Lane, you could have 2 times the amount of homes in Walker Lane and you still wouldn't have enough homes for the demand.
27: For sure. Where are some of your listings right now that you're really excited about?
28: Man, we have some great listings. We have them all over the Wasatch Front and back. We have some amazing listings in Park City. We have one in Camas that is probably the prettiest home we have ever sold. All due respect to other sellers, it is such a pretty home. It's right by the Ballerina Farms farm, and it is stunning. Every single room looks like a showcase or a magazine ad. Those are amazing. Walker Lane, we have one that we just listed for sale. And then East Sandy, Pepperwood is a neighborhood where if you want a gated community, most people in Utah don't live in a gated communities. We don't have a lot of them, but Pepperwood is such a great spot.
27: I agree. What are some of the biggest mistakes sellers are making right now in the luxury home market?
28: The biggest mistake we see, and currently the market is just not being educated on the market or not being realistic with what you have. So out of those 15,000 homes for sale right now, only about a fifth are really getting looked at seriously because they're priced well or they're in great shape. Everything else is languishing or sitting. So if your home is on the market right now and you're listening to this and you're not getting much attention, it's price or condition or probably both. So a lot of times what I think sellers end up coming into and making a mistake on is thinking, hey, here's the price I want. If you go to sell a car, I mean, we just recently had a really interesting experience with cars and we had to trade our car in and get a new car. And I wanted a lot higher number than we got for our trade-in, but it doesn't matter what I wanted because it's just miles and condition, and that's all that matters. And it's the same thing with your home. Is a lot of sellers approach the market of, hey, I want X. And the reality is what you want.
27: Doesn't
28: buyers,
27: matter.
28: Yeah, exactly. Buyers don't care what you paid for it. They don't care what you owe on it. They don't care what you want to get out of it. If you are selling a home, buyers want the home for what it's worth in the market. So that's so the biggest true. Mistake.
27: I think so as well. Are you seeing sellers finally becoming more realistic about their pricing?
28: Is some. Well, what we're seeing is even though we have a really high number of listings, you see the listing inventory categorized into two different areas. One is motivated sellers. So someone who has a timeline. Those are serious sellers. They usually price it well from the get-go, and they usually end up making more money. Like, well-priced homes from the get-go make more money always. The second category are people who want to sell but don't have to sell. That is the majority of our listing inventory that is sitting, is people who want to sell, but they don't have to sell. So they're not willing to step into the void and price it well or do projects. That's the biggest issue we see right now is sellers who don't have to do something. That's a problem. And the problem is that there's so many real estate agents out there that are excited to get anything, any listing, any phone call, if their phone even moves, you know, you get an Instagram like, and they're like, what? Oh, let's go. But there's so many that are excited that they don't take the time to really look at, is it actually a good idea to sell in this market? It's not an easy market to sell in, but if you have to sell, you can get competing bids and then you can go find a great home that's priced well and you get competing bids on that. It's all great.
27: I agree with you. And I think that that's where experience really matters, because the professionals are still selling homes and the phone is still ringing, and experience does matter. Time is money.
28: Yeah. You want a fun stat, by the way?
27: Yeah, for sure.
28: We just looked this up. So for the state of Utah, there are, I need to look at how many realtors there are, but we'll just call it a bajillion. And so out of the bajillion realtors, 98% of the realtors that are out there have sold less than 4 homes in the last calendar year in Utah. So you have an almost 10 out of 10 chance that the agent you're talking to has not sold a home in the last year or has sold one a quarter. So that's one other thing we're seeing, is it's not the real estate market of yore where you show up, shoot an Instagram video, get a bunch of likes, get a bunch of listings. Now it's like you gotta be educated. You have to be a good salesperson. You have to be a good marketer, and you have to be willing to really like roll your sleeves up and work.
27: Okay. There's a quote by Will Rogers, and he says, don't wait to buy real estate. Buy real estate and wait. Get in the market. Maybe one of the biggest opportunities in real estate right now isn't finding or waiting for the perfect market. It's recognizing the imperfect market before everybody else recognizes the opportunity. Dan Evans, how do people find you?
28: The easiest way to find me is my phone number is 801-372-3512. I'll give it again, 801-372-3512. Or you can find us on social media, Evans Team Utah, or my personal social media, which is Danimal Evans. Has nothing to do with real estate.
27: Okay, I'm just going to give you a little shout out for your social media. It's quite entertaining. You do a great job. You have beautiful homes in this Utah area. You honestly should have your own HGTV show. It's pretty impressive, Dan.
28: Let's do it.
27: Coming up next, Dan and I are going somewhere he knows extremely well, and that is luxury real estate. And Utah just had a home sell that should get everybody's attention. Stay tuned. We'll be right back.
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27: Welcome back. If you think Utah real estate is slowing down, listen to this. A Park City residence recently sold for approximately $37 million. Reportedly, the most expensive home ever sold in Park City. $37 million, and that tells us something important. The luxury buyer has not disappeared here in Utah. I'm Heather Osmond, owner of the Osmond Designs Furniture and Interior Design Stores, and today our guest is Dan Evans with Summit Realty. Welcome back.
28: Hey, thanks.
27: Always good to have you. Dan specializes in this world. So Dan, let's pull back the curtain. What does the wealthy Utah buyer want in 2026?
28: In 2026, the wealthy buyer wants privacy and they want land. That's the number one through 20 things that we see is they want privacy and land. Oftentimes that doesn't come with barren, flat, no landscape land. They want something with trees and they want acreage. That is the biggest thing we see and the biggest request we get over and over again.
27: I agree with you. Luxury today isn't necessarily about simply buying the biggest home. Sometimes it's a smaller home that's decked out. Let's talk a little bit about the current market. What are sellers expecting?
28: One thing with the luxury is we just sold a lot in Midway, 5-acre building lot on the river. That went for $3 million. That's stuff that we just used to never see before. I mean,

0: bulldoze it in addition to paying $3 million for a 2-acre lot.
1: Yep.
0: This is crazy.
1: That home is getting, I mean, all due respect to everyone who owned it before, but that home is getting bulldozed for sure.
0: That's crazy. Okay. Sellers expecting.
1: Sellers are expecting, but sellers, I think sellers have gotten a lot more realistic. What we're finding though is if I'm a seller in the market today and I have to sell, and again, if you want to hit a target and you think it's like a, hey, we'll dip our toes in the market, I would be realistic about what you're going through and if it's worth the pain and hassle of getting a home ready. I mean, you think about it, to sell a nice home, it's at least a couple hours prep to get the home even shown. So right out of the bat, you're spending money and time getting your home ready to show it. And then you get feedback from people. And if it's good or bad, let's say it's bad, you're also dealing with the emotional toll of having people pick apart your house. So sellers, if you are selling and you're going to sell, if you're in a have to sell mode, I see a lot of sellers that think that the buyer should act the way they did before, but I would expect as a seller, you're going to pay for repairs. You're going to pay for inspection items. We are not in the market where you can slough off repairs to the buyer or you can slough off deferred maintenance. It is now a situation where if you discount it enough, you can get competing bids and the buyers will not pay for it. But otherwise, if you're right out the bat, you're going to pay a few thousand in repairs.
0: I think so as well. Buyers, what are they expecting?
1: Man, the world.
0: The world. They want a Ferrari at a Honda price.
1: Exactly. I think buyers get a lot of the national news. And so they think that everything is a discount and that you can lowball everything and that they'll get the home because of that. What you see with lowballing is kind of two different worlds. You'll hear a seller say, man, I just want an offer. Sellers will call us if they didn't have a good experience with their last agent, and they'll call us to sell it and they'll say, man, we didn't even see an offer. I would have even looked at a lowball offer. But guess what happens when they get a lowball offer? They're like, what the heck is this? Why are we getting a lowball offer? Our house is amazing. So sellers often
0: just can't make them happy.
1: It's just an emotional roller coaster. When we sold our own home, I mean, it was an emotional roller coaster and I didn't think I'd be so emotional about it. But I mean, every bad piece of feedback hurt and every good piece of feedback was like a euphoric high. It's just emotional. That's why I'm here. It's because, I mean, we're drama sponges, basically.
0: Oh, you're a therapist. An unpaid therapist is what you really are.
1: Until it closes, and then we get paid.
0: Yeah, exactly.
1: But buyers expect that they can walk in, get a discount on a home, get a ton in repairs, have a seller pay closing costs. And that does happen if you are the only buyer on the property. If you're competing, you're at that point, you're competing. But the good thing to remember is this is not 2021. Where you are paying inflated prices on the home. This is 2026, where you're most likely buying a home that has been priced well or discounted or reduced several times.
0: For sure. Okay, Dan, I always love to ask you this question, but what luxury amenities actually add resale value and which ones do not? Loaded question here.
1: So the resale additions that bring a lot of money almost always are kitchen and bathroom remodels. And I would say a really cool way to spice up your house and make it look better is furniture or even just adding cool lighting or ambient lighting to rooms that you already have. You can do a lot with like a little bit of accent work and a little bit of lighting in a room. But what works is upgrading your kitchen, upgrading your bathroom. If you are in a home from the Tuscan era, we'll call it, it's time to update the outside of that house. That outside of the house tells a story that you don't want it to tell. And so you may not get all your money out of that. Like, we just spent quite a bit of money on remodeling our house on the outside and inside, but we did everything and we'll get our money and then some on it.
0: Oh, for sure. And this is where real estate and interior design collide. People don't just buy square footage. They buy a way that the home makes them feel. And that is so true. When you're a buyer's agent and your buyers turn to you and they just say, let's go. And you're like, no, they just spent 2 hours cleaning. We have to at least do a courtesy walkthrough.
1: Yeah.
0: The kitchen, the lighting, the furnishings, the textures, architecture, and outdoor spaces have been part of the emotional experience for purchasing a home for, you know, definitely the last couple of years since COVID.
1: And you can do it with any price point. But creating an environment or a mood or an atmosphere that is pleasant and calming with lighting and everything else, it will pay off in spades.
0: For sure. Luxury is in each and every detail.

0: hotel, and the most expensive home isn't necessarily the most luxurious home. Because true luxury isn't measured only in square feet. It's measured in how beautiful those square feet allow you to live. Coming up, we're going to talk about interest rates. They are back near 7%. So disappointing. So why should buyers wait, or should they get in the market? Dan and I are tackling the question almost every buyer in America is asking. Stay tuned. Heather Osmond, Osmond Designs Furniture and Interior Design Stores, on the show with Dan Evans, Summit Realty. We'll be right back.
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5: 11:30 at KSL News Radio. I'm Devin Latore. KSL's top local story this hour. The barriers are down along North Temple, and it's easier to view the newly renovated Salt Lake Temple, but what you won't see is all the work that's been completed underground. Speaking with a group of University of Utah students, renovation project manager Georges Bonnet says the temple is now prepared if a major earthquake ever hits.
6: Those base isolators will move 5 feet in any direction, so if we have a serious seismic event, the temple can displace a total of 10 feet, 3 meters, which is enormous.
5: The temple has 98 base isolators weighing 18,000 pounds each, with the inside columns reinforced. Bonnet says the work on the temple has been, quote, a labor of love. Our top national story this hour from ABC News. Moderna's mRNA seasonal flu vaccine is now available for people 50 and older, following FDA approval last month. Dr. Omer Awan spoke directly to ABC News. He's a physician and senior public health contributor for Forbes.
7: The mRNA flu vaccine can be made significantly faster than a standard flu shot. So, for example, the standard flu shot usually has to be grown in an egg or a cell, and that can take 6 to 8 months. But the mRNA flu vaccine only relies on the genetic sequencing, the DNA sequencing, which means that it can be made in about 2 months.
5: Awan says use of the new flu shot may expand to other age groups once more research and testing is conducted on younger people. Coming up, gorgeous temperatures and conditions over the next few days. KSL weather is next. 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
5: 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Love where you bank. Still seeing some minor slowdowns in Salt Lake City on John Stockton Drive around the North Temple intersection, both directions between 300 North and University Boulevard. But in regards to our major roadway, I-15 looks clean and clear between Brigham City and Santaquin. 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It's going to be a high of 81 degrees today and a high of 82 tomorrow, and mostly sunny both days. But on Monday, the high will be only 73 degrees with a chance for some showers. Then it's sun and highs in the 70s for the rest of the week. Right now, it's mostly cloudy and 70 degrees. I'm Devin Latore, KSL News Radio. 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
0: 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And here's the numbers that every buyer is watching for, and that's interest rates. Dan, this last week they went up again. They're in the sevens now. It's so disappointing. What do you think? Get in the market? Stand on the sidelines? Be a wallflower? What do you do?
12: So what has it been? It's been 4 years since rates went from the 3% up to the 6% and 7%. And it's funny, is I remember lenders, and you probably remember the same, in 2022, so this is 4 years ago, lenders saying, hey, date the rate, marry the house. And now you're in a 4-year committed relationship with that rate. It's almost common law marriage at 4 years. And that's a long time to date a rate, that's for sure. So to me, the rates are what the rates are. I mean, the thing is that people have predicted that they'll go down. We don't have control over the rates, but we do have control over how we react to them. And right now, for a lot of people, reacting to the rates is, if you have to move, that is the new normal. If you don't have to move, this is probably not the time to do it. If you have the cash and the means to do it, this is an amazing opportunity because you are seeing more homes come on the market. It's just that likely, if it isn't nice and new, you'll be putting some money into a project too.
0: Absolutely. And, you know, those interest rates really can dramatically change a family's monthly payment on the home that they're going to get. But here's today's multi-million dollar question. Do you wait for a better interest rate or negotiate a better real estate deal today? Let's talk about negotiating in this market, Dan. What are your tips and tricks if you are a seller? We'll start there and then we'll move to buyer.
12: Oh, it's a lot of fun. That's probably the funnest part of this. This is what we train the most on. I mean, I know a lot of people, the perception, even my wife's perception was, yeah, I just think you kind of show up and put the home on the market and then go for it. But we spend hours a week training just on negotiating, just on objection handling, on like how to present to agents, how to present to sellers, how to present to buyers. We spend so much time on presenting. I mean, it is like a stand-up comedian level of presenting practice. We practice and practice and practice and practice. So it sounds normal and good. And the reason why that's important is we are at a time where buyers and sellers probably feel as different about the market as they ever have. So you've got to align their interests. You have agents who, for the most part, are inexperienced, emotional, desperate for a paycheck. And so you got that going on too. And you know how it is when someone's desperate. It usually goes, whatever they do is counterintuitive to what they need. Like it's just, so you have a lot of stuff to overcome. So we spend a lot of time on presenting. So if I am a seller in today's market, negotiation starts at your price. If you are priced well, you will have options and you will have buyers. It was funny how really as recently as 2024, everyone was a great negotiator because all you had to do was just kind of stand in the way of 10 offers and then get the best offer. And then it's like, hey, I'm a hero.
13: Yeah.
12: And it's amazing how many great negotiators now are not good negotiators because you have to align four different parties on the same topic. So pricing is the biggest thing. If you have a home that's well priced, you have leverage. If you are overpriced, you are hoping for an offer and then then the buyer has the leverage in that negotiation every single time. If you have one offer, it's the buyer's situation. If you have three offers, sellers. So as a seller, if you are negotiating, the couple of things that you're going to look at is that if you are not well priced and you want to try the strategy of pricing it high and leaving room for negotiation, just get ready. That room's bigger than you think it's going to be.
13: It's like the best idea.
12: No, it's not the best idea because if you're leaving room for negotiating, you are going to be negotiating more than you want. I mean, everyone wants to negotiate. There are very few that are really excited about it. So number one is price it well. Number two is when you are negotiating, the advice that we give sellers often is you have two choices in today's market. Is if we have one buyer, is you can negotiate hard on the price up front and then expect that they're going to come back with a bunch of inspection items or find another way to crawl the price back. Or you negotiate and then be ready to stand firm on your inspections. Because it's not just the price. You know how it is. It's price, inspections, and appraisal. All three of those can get your bottom line.
13: Absolutely. So, and they can kill a deal faster than anything.
12: Oh, they can kill a deal. So number one on price is if you're like, hey, I'm going to get every last bit of blood out of this buyer, that buyer is going to have a rebound and come back for it. I mean, you look at even politically, we had a Democrat in office and then we have a Republican in office and we had a complete rebound. Every action has an opposite reaction or opposite and equal action. Reaction? Whatever the says is. You guys get it.
13: You get it.
12: So that's number one is if you want to negotiate hard, be ready to negotiate again. If you don't negotiate super hard, you have leverage. So number two is any item in your house that needs to be repaired will be seen as two or three times the amount of the repair. So let's say you have like a furnace. Furnace we'll call conservatively $5,000. That's conservative. In a buyer's mind, that's a $15,000 problem, not a $5,000 problem. So that's the second is if you're proactive about the nuts and bolts of your house, that saves you tens and tens of thousands of dollars and even hundreds of thousands if you have those dialed in before you list.
13: Well, and those are big things. A furnace, a roof, a deck that mm-hmm. needs repair. All those things, just fix them as a seller, right?
12: Oh, yeah.
13: As a buyer, I think it's so important to just figure out what that seller's needs are. Here's a little negotiating trick. Find out what their hot buttons are. If it's timing, if it's price, whatever that is, and then cater your offer to whatever the needs of those sellers are, and you would be surprised at what you can accomplish.
12: Oh yeah, and we'll get to that obviously. But and it's funny with sellers is they don't look at the other thing to really be mindful of, and this is probably the sneakiest thing, is be mindful of your value proposition in the market. So if you are a one of one and you're a special home, like we have a home in Provo for sale today, it's a $2 million home. Do you know how many $2 million homes are for sale in Provo? Almost none. There's like nothing for sale in Provo in that price range. And so we have buyers who are kicking the tires on this home and they think they can negotiate. And the seller and I are both saying, we have something that is unique. We can actually stand pat and buyers will come to us.
13: Yeah. And if you can find something better, go get it.
12: Yeah, exactly.
13: Because it doesn't exist, right?
12: Yeah. But if you're one of eight and there's seven other listings like yours, buyers are going to be looking at price and terms. And so you have to be aware of the value you have in the market and have to be realistic about the value in your market.
13: And a candy bar is worth a lot more to someone that's hungry versus someone that just had a big meal. So keep that in mind.
12: Exactly. Yeah. At a buffet. Everything kind of blends in at a buffet. But if you are the only item on the menu, then you have some negotiation power. So those are, I think, some good, fair tips and tricks on negotiating as a seller is, you have power if you can create power. On the buyer side, to your point, I think the biggest mistake that I see buyers making, whether it's my client or an outside client, is they'll look at things like, what did the seller pay for the home? What do they owe on the home? I mean, those things do matter to some degree, but the bigger thing is why is the seller selling? What is their timeline? and what are the triggers that will get them to negotiate? Do they need money fast, or would they rather have a longer transaction? Do they want to stay in the home after closing, or do they want to be out right away? You can save yourself hundreds of thousands of dollars if you just simply are aware of what the seller's triggers are, for sure.
13: For sure. And if that seller is buying another home and there's a specific date that they need to be in, and you are willing to be somewhat flexible so that they don't have to move twice, I mean, that can be worth $100,000 to someone, because it's pain and suffering to have to go live at your in-laws or live in a hotel or whatever in that interim. So if you can just hit those sweet spots, you're going to do great.
12: Oh, you're going to do amazing. And one thing we see with buyers frequently right now is, and people are allowed to do it, is unrepresented buyers. So the other thing where buyers can get, I think, a lot of leverage and get some huge benefit is if you represent certainty to a seller. So in the form of, if you're a cash buyer, or you're a high down payment buyer, or if you need to sell a home, you're willing to make earnest money go non-refundable to make the seller happy. You need to represent some level of certainty to them and not mystery. Where a lot of buyers go wrong is, hey, why do I need an agent? I can just go right to the seller this time. The challenge you'll have as an unrepresented buyer, and people get it all the time, but if you're competing, if you are an unrepresented buyer, you represent lack of certainty, and you represent a situation that might be more dramatic. So you want to project certainty to a seller. That is the best thing you can do. And then as a buyer, if you're willing to walk away and say, hey, we'll give it a couple of weeks. I have seen this dozens of times this year where a buyer will offer a low price. Seller says no. Couple weeks later, hey, we're still here. What does the seller think? And the seller will take the offer. So if you can be patient and not realize, hey, negotiations can happen in a week or 2 weeks or a month, you have opportunity left and right. But then on the flip side, if you see a home you like and other people like it, you have to be the best buyer and the easiest buyer for someone to take.
13: For sure. And there's nothing worse than going under contract and wasting a month of marketing time to then have that buyer fall through. As a seller, it's awful. We've all experienced that. We've seen it. We've heard horror stories. So just to your point, go in, put some heavy earnest money down or very short due diligence times, and you're going to do great.
12: Yeah. In fact, do we have time for a little story?
13: Of course, please.
12: If you want a really good tip, if you are a buyer, especially in the luxury market, you'll see occasionally with sellers where they're selling sometimes a primary home, but usually a second or third home where the seller will regret selling it. And so I have my luxury buyers, if they're willing to do it, earnest money is just a number and it's refundable to you until your deadlines. But I had a buyer on one home where we had an uncertain seller. It was a seller where I told the buyers, hey, it's maybe 50-50 this guy performs, but if we can get him under contract, we're probably good. We put $250,000 of earnest money on this home. It was a $3 million home. So $250,000. And we had a 3-month escrow. And the seller, about 2 weeks outside of closing, was like, hey, I don't know if I want to sell this. And we're like, well, you're in the contract. We get to closing. He no-shows closing and called me 3 days later, disappeared, and said, hey, how do I get out of this? And so the buyer, I'll leave you with the cliffhanger because I know we're out of time. I'll finish it up on the break there.
13: Ouch. This is incredible. Okay. 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
26: This is Devin Dampier. As a quarterback, I spend a lot of time making good decisions. Throw it deep, check down, scramble. But one decision was easy. I stopped drinking weird tasting water. 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
13: 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He is an expert in the luxury real estate home market. Dan, I love talking to you. You always have exciting stories. Before the break, You were just in the middle of the story. Okay, what happened with the $250,000 escrow?
12: Okay, so that I was trying to hurry the story before the break. So what happened is we get to closing, the seller no-shows. And in our purchase agreements, there are a few strong penalties for seller default. So number one, and this is if a seller cancels, and this is probably good because a lot of people think that a seller can cancel a contract on a Utah real estate transaction. And it's actually, the sellers are kind of handcuffed in a lot of ways. But if you have low earnest money, you don't have a lot of options. So anyway, the guy who was selling the home will conservatively say he's a billionaire. So one thing going in, and the old adage is like, if you want to get in a fight with a gorilla, the fight doesn't end when you end. The fight ends when the gorilla is done, right? So we get to closing. The three specific remedies for seller default are, number one, buyer gets their earnest money back and the seller has to give them an amount equal to the earnest money. So in this case, the buyer would get 500 grand back, 250 of which they just get for being in the contract. Number two is you can sue the seller to perform on the contract. So sue to sell the house. Number three, you can sue for damages. So these buyers, very wealthy people. We had spent a month calling up and down the river bottoms, knocking doors in gated communities to try to find a seller. They're very wealthy. They have means. Their initial reaction was, we are going to sue the crap out of this guy. Did a little bit of peeking, pulling about the kimono. And we're like, this guy's worth more than all of us combined.
13: Let's
12: in
13: not
12: seven
13: do that.
12: Lifetimes.
13: Yeah.
12: And so the immediate remedy and the easiest remedy was they got $250,000 for being in a contract for 3 months. Short story later, they ended up buying a house in another gated community about a month later with an extra $250 in their pockets. And then even funnier is this year, they actually moved across the street from the home that seller pulled out on.
13: Wow.
12: Yeah. So anyway, that was wild. So a second earnest money story that just happened was this piece of land I just mentioned it was on the river in Midway. That seller had a unique selling proposition. He had a piece of land, 5 acres on the river, on the Provo River in Midway. That's a unique piece of land. And so my buyer started out, it was listed at 299. My buyer started out at 26, 27, 28. Finally, they just said, screw it, we're going to pay the price. What's crazy is that once we went under contract, the agent, in a bit of kind of dumb, transparent salesmanship, was like, we raised the price to 3.4 and we're getting calls every day on this. Meanwhile, it had sat on the market for like a year before we offered on it. So my buyer, in the spirit of this little transaction, I said, hey guys, let's do as much earnest money as you want. They did $150,000 in earnest money. So we had $150,000 that the seller would have had to pay us. We looked up the seller. He was not a billionaire. He was, similar wealth level. So we kind of felt comfortable with it. So of course, the whole escrow, my buyer was actually paranoid the seller was going to pull out of that contract because of their little dumb gamesmanship. But we ended up closing mainly because that seller found out that $150,000 was on the line. And he actually, it sounded like, was going to try to pull out, didn't pull out because of $150,000. So in these big transactions, earnest money matters and it can keep someone stuck in there.
13: Dan Evans, there Summit go. Realty, negotiating king over here, just getting his buyers free money if the contract doesn't work. Can I sign up for that, Dan?
12: Yeah, exactly.
13: Can you make that happen for me?
12: Yeah, I told them, I'm like, so out of that $250,000, I couldn't get half of that? Like,
13: I know, rude, huh? Dang it. One thing I've learned from both interior design and real estate is that a home is never just an investment. It's really where children grow up. It's where Thanksgiving and Christmas happens. It's where businesses are dreamed up around kitchen tables. And it's where some of the most important moments of our lives take place. Home really is the nicest word there is. I heard that quote this week and I just loved it. Markets rise, markets fall. Interest rates change like they did this last week. But there's one thing that has never changed, and that is that people will always need a place to call home. If you are not in real estate right now, you are missing out. Be a buyer, get in the market, don't wait for interest rates to change. The smartest real estate decisions aren't always made when everyone else feels confident. Sometimes they're made when someone has the courage to recognize an opportunity before the crowd does. Dan Evans with Summit Realty, thank you for being back on the show with us today. And it's now a great opportunity to give a shout out to Central Bank, who is the sponsor of the KSL Real Estate Show. 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I'm Heather Osmond, owner of Osmond Designs Furniture and Interior Design Stores, and this is the KSL Real Estate Show. 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
8: From ABC News, I'm Mike Dubusky. Dangerous conditions for coastal states in the Northeast today as a powerful nor'easter makes its way northward. Already the wind and the rain has canceled hundreds of flights, mainly in the Boston area. Further south, the storm is prompting this warning from New York Governor Kathy Hochul.
9: Stay out of the water. Although we just saw a surfer on one of the cameras off the coast of Long Island. Stay out of the water. Stay away from the water. Don't go near boats. Just be smart if you live in those coastal areas. Because between the vicious rip currents, the heavy winds, and the mammoth waves, conditions are extremely dangerous.
8: New York is under a state of emergency right now, as is New Jersey, where we find ABC meteorologist Leslie Lopez in the town of Seabright.
10: We could still feel this, I would say, all the way into Monday or even possibly Tuesday of next week. Things will start to at least decrease in strength by tomorrow night.
8: Moderate to major coastal flooding is possible during high tide later this evening from the southern Chesapeake Bay all the way up to the Jersey shore. In the Pacific, meanwhile, Hawaii is bracing for yet another hurricane. This one's a Category 2 called Nolo, though forecasts indicate it could strengthen into a Category 4 by the end of the weekend. While it's not expected to make landfall, it will get close enough to dump more than 10 inches of rain in some areas. Michael Brennan is the director of the National Hurricane Center. He says it's just the latest in a string of major storms to trouble Hawaii.
11: Typically, you know, storms come out of the East Pacific towards Hawaii from a long way away. They've already peaked in intensity, and they tend to encounter cool waters as they approach from the east. But this year, we've seen these storms forming south of the main Hawaiian Islands in that warmer water area.
8: And President Trump today said he's rejecting the latest Iranian proposal, calling it not acceptable. Iran was offering to reopen the Strait of Hormuz if the U.S. lifted its naval blockade and waived some sanctions on the country. 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
0: 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I'm Devin Latore. KSL's top local story this hour. The Layton Police Department confirms with KSL that a 24-year-old male was riding his motorcycle eastbound Highway 193 when he hit his head on a vehicle that was traveling in the opposite direction. He was medically airlifted to a local hospital yesterday evening with significant injuries. The accident is still under investigation. The Bountiful High School Redhawks honored a state championship quarterback who passed away in an accident in Florida. Last night, the family of Steve Matheson was invited onto the field before kickoff. Speakers took time to talk about Steve, and the school gave him their Distinguished Alumni Forever Brave Award. Steve's wife, Abby, says it was a special experience.
4: They already know their dad's amazing and everything he was to them, but he was dad. But to be able to see how much he impacted everybody around him, and yeah, I think it's just been wonderful and a really amazing experience for them.
0: Matheson was killed on August 29th. He had been helping stranded boaters during a storm when he was hit by lightning. Real Salt Lake will face off against New England Revolution at 7:30 p.m. at America First Field in Sandy. Utah's Major League Soccer club is looking to break its 13-game winless streak and 5-game home drought tonight against the Revs. Real Salt Lake is currently ranked 13th in the Western Conference, and New England Revolution is ranked 2nd in the East. Coming up, with this weather we have coming up, you should definitely get outside this weekend. KSL Weather is next. KSL News Time, 1204.
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0: 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Big on business, including sweep accounts. Love where you bank. There's some delays northbound I-15 in Salt Lake City, starting at the South Interchange and reaching all the way up to 13th South. Continuing to see slowdowns both directions of John Stockton Drive between 300 North and University Boulevard, but major roadways in Weber, Davis, and Utah counties looking completely clear. UDOT Construction Alert. Expect nightly lane closures on I-15 between Sandy and South Jordan from 9 p.m. to 5 a.m. while crews repair pavement. A high of 81 today and a high of 82 tomorrow, and mostly sunny for the whole weekend. But on Monday, there's a chance of showers, and it'll only reach a high of 73. Temperatures forecasted to have highs in the 70s and sun for the remainder of the week. Right now, it's partly cloudy and 72 degrees. I'm Devin Latorre, KSL News Radio. 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
3: 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It's not a BYU football game day. It's a BYU football bye week, the only bye of the 2026 season. After this, nine straight weeks of Cougar football coming to you right here on KSL News Radio. But appreciate you spending your bye week with us. Mitch Harper, Nate Slack with you today. As always, we hold it down every single Saturday, noon to 3, here on the legacy home of the Cougars. Nate, how you feeling on this bye week?
12: I'm feeling really good, Mitch. I'm feeling really good. BYU's 3-0. We've got the Chicago Cubs are in the playoffs. Mm. Utah Mammoths start up next week. So yeah, I'm feeling really good. I'm optimistic about the football season. I've got some expectations that have kind of changed based off of the first three games of the season. But I can't complain, man. Life's really good right now.
3: That it is. And BYU is flying high with, as you said, a 3-0 record and number 9 ranking in the AP Top 25. And makes us wonder, what have we learned about this BYU football team through the first quarter of the season? Let's dive into it in the Cougar Pulse.
29: The biggest story that gets to the heart of BYU fans. BYU, BYU. It's the Cougar Pulse.
3: Yeah, 3-0 through the first quarter of the season. Take down Utah Tech 63-7. Take down Arizona 28-17. And last week, BYU handles Colorado State 41-23. The final score is so much closer than it actually was. Anyone that was watching or listening to that game knows how big of a blowout that game was. What do you feel like you've learned? What's been the biggest thing that you've learned about this BYU team through the first quarter, Nate?
12: Yeah, I think the biggest thing I've learned, I'm gonna back up. I've learned a few things. Very first thing is just the importance of being ranked inside the top 15 to start out the season, because the fact that BYU really pummeled two inferior teams and still moved up and are inside the top 10 by the end of September, like it makes a huge difference just when you're talking about the ceiling of a team. So the fact that BYU's been able to do what people expected them to do, but then to be rewarded with a top 10 ranking, I think that can't go understated. So that's my first takeaway. But following that is just Bear Bachmeier. I think his improvement has been really big. My biggest thing I wanted to see out of Bear this season, I've talked about that all the spring, all the fall camp, was just being able to see him connect on the deep ball. And the combination of Bear connecting on deep passes with a wide receiver room that I feel like is really proving themselves, or at least have through the last 3 weeks. Like, Legend Glasker's an animal. And we kind of chuckled at some comments that Pete Thamel was making during fall camp, where he said he's been hearing rumblings that Legend could possibly be a first team all Big 12 conference wide receiver. And we thought that might be a little bit optimistic, but based off of his play in the first 3 weeks, that's absolutely in the cards. And the fact that he's really only played two games, because he didn't play the second half against Colorado State or Utah Tech, I think that the sky's the limit. And if BYU can keep this momentum going on offense in terms of passing the ball, because I've got no concerns about LJ. LJ's doing exactly what he did last year, as long as he can stay healthy. But to have that passing attack on top of that, man, BYU is going to shoot up the rankings, and it's destined to be a top five matchup potentially with Notre Dame. But my biggest takeaways initially, Mitch, just the passing game, the strides that Bears made on the deep ball, the emergence of Legend Glasker, and then just the impact of being ranked inside the top 15 to start out this season.
3: Those are good things to learn. And we definitely, Legend Glasker is one of the biggest pieces that we've learned through the first three games, no doubt about that. He's been outstanding, averaging 27 yards per catch. He is truly a big play threat for this BYU team. I think we've also learned the wide receiver unit in general has been a impactful group to where they are a real strength for this BYU offense. And I think that's something that is impressive to see. Now, will it continue into Big 12 play? We will see. And, you know, Legend Glasgow was pretty much limited in that Arizona game until that big, you know, catch that broke open that game, that 61-yarder that opened things up. So the volume might not always be as impactful as what we saw last week against Colorado State, but man, the efficiency, the accuracy, the passing attack, and those receivers catching the football, it's been a nice development for BYU. I also think we've learned that, once again, BYU's defense can't generate many sacks. Now, Kelly Papinga is probably rolling his eyes if he's listening to this, saying, who cares about the sacks? And I agree, it's fine. As long as you're winning games, who cares about it? But the fact that they've only got four sacks is a little bit disappointing. They have five interceptions, and they've limited teams to only 15 points per game, which is great, but a bit discouraging that they still just can't get home and finish the job in their last place in the Big 12 in sacks. So that's something we've learned as well.
12: Yeah, I completely agree with that. And as long as they're forcing turnovers, I think fans are going to be okay with the lack of sacks. But against teams like Colorado State, when they're playing backup quarterbacks, and against Utah Tech, you want to see that sack number a little bit higher. Another thing I think we've learned so far through this season is that the special teams are still special. Despite having a coordinator change with Kelly Papinga going to defense from special teams and then Justin Enna taking over the special teams unit, across the board, I've been really impressed by the special teams. Cannon DeVries has just been a complete animal when it comes to returning the ball. He's got that 100-yard kickoff return for a touchdown in week one, and then he's had a few explosive returns in the punt game. But then you also look at the kicking game, too, with guys like Fuller Schertz, who last year in his only kick against TCU, that it did not go well. But so far through 3 weeks, he's been fantastic. And it just, every time he punts the ball, you can hear the boom off his foot. And there was a few times too where, cause we've been in the stadium for all three games, where you just kind of hear the audience go, oh, like that was just a monster kick. But then also Matthias Dunn nailing a 40 plus yarder last week. I know he missed his first attempt of the season, but I think there's a lot of nerves involved in that. And so I think just kind of letting him get settled in, I feel really confident in the special teams unit. And it's nice to see that, because I think that was kind of an unknown coming into the season, because you were replacing essentially everybody, all the returners, all the kickers, the long snapper. But so far through 3 weeks, it's been pretty flawless.
3: That it has. And the return game especially has been great with Cannon DeVries. And, you know, going forward with kick return, we probably see Evan Johnson, Legend Glasgow, two guys that are key pieces to their respective sides of the ball. But that's expected to be the move going forward with those guys in the kick return game. Saw Evan Johnson get his first career kick return last week in Fort Collins. I think I also have learned, too, that it really helps in this era of college football to have the coaching staff continuity. And yes, they lost Jay Hill, but Kelly Papinga, you know, knew this defense, and he was ready at a moment's notice to put together his version of this defense. And he brought in guys that he trusted, particularly DeMar Warren, who's been a plug and play guy for this BYU defense. I think Lewis Walker's done a nice job as well. The continuity on the staff has been really, I think, given BYU an upper hand to where they've kind of hit the ground running. You have some of these highly ranked teams that are really struggling. You look at Oregon, who lost at Oklahoma State, didn't look great against Boise State. They got a big game today against USC, but new coordinators, offense and defensive coordinator, and they hired from without or from outside the program. And I think that can be a bit of an adjustment period. And with such few guaranteed opportunities in college football, it's critical to be clicking on all cylinders right out of the gate to open up a season. And so I think that BYU, continuity on the coaching staff, for the most part, I know there were some losses, but still, I think pretty much everyone else returned. And I think that's helped the cause for this BYU team to get off to a strong start to where they're now number 9 in the country. We'll continue to talk more BYU football here on this bye week. It's Cougar Sports Saturday. Mitch Harper, Nate Slack with you. You can text us 57500. right here on KSL News Radio, your legacy home of the Cougars.
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8: Welcome back into Cougar Sports Saturday here on September 26th of BYU's bye week, as we're kind of breaking down the first 3 weeks of play for the BYU football team. And even though there's no game today, we're still evaluating where BYU stands in the national landscape. And things took a little bit of a shift this week, Mitch, and I'm curious to get your thoughts on this. Heather Dinich of ESPN shared an update to the playoff selection committee and things that they're going to be looking at. She says, the College Football Playoff Selection Committee will incorporate another data point in late November that helps determine the strength of each conference based on the schedule strength of each team in its league. It will help separate teams in the same league with similar records based on the strength of their conference opponents. Example, Penn State doesn't play Oregon, Ohio State, or Indiana. It will also help separate teams with comparable records in different conferences based on how tough their league opponents were. When I first read this, it brings back memories of the past couple seasons where 2024 BYU is right on the brink of being in the college football playoff. Nobody is taking into account their strength of record. And suddenly in 2025, they say, we're going to start looking at strength of record. BYU's got a fantastic strength of record. But they're still not even included on the ESPN graphics on Tuesday nights. And now another year goes by, and now we're going to be looking at basically the strengths of conferences, which obviously is going to favor the SEC and the Big Ten. It just feels like the deeper we go into this 12-team playoff, where you would think that more teams would have accessibility to make it to the playoffs, that we're almost getting farther and farther, and that ESPN and the powers that be want the playoffs stacked with Big Ten and SEC teams. I couldn't believe it when I read this, but at the same time, I could, because this is where things have trended for so long. I'm curious to get your thoughts. What were your impressions when you heard this, and where do you think it goes from here?
9: It's just further proof that the college football playoff is not a real event. It's not a real decider of the national champion. It's just an invitational. And yeah, it's really infuriating, because, you know, what's the point of strength of schedule? What's the point of strength record, as you noted? It just feels like that's why I have been so, I don't really care about the point of the margin of victory, because what I've always expressed is that the college football playoff committee, their only criteria is to decide who are the 12 best teams, to figure out who are the 12 best teams to put them into the field. And they have so many open-ended ways to figure out the way that they construct that 12-team field. So when Cougar fans are upset about Kalani taking a knee against Arizona, don't be, because honestly, margin of victory could be a thing 1 year, but it could be

0: one for the Big 12, one for the ACC, and we'll go, how on earth did an 11-1 BYU team get left out of a 2014 playoff? That's what's planting the seed here to me when looking at this. This whole naive, like, oh, if last year had had the 2014 playoff, we would have had five teams in. I think this sort of data moves those teams down, and then it creates a situation where you're not getting that full five teams. It's just an invitational until we actually get a national system that has a clear, defined path to constructing the field. This is the nonsense we're always going to get with this sport.
1: No, I completely agree. And the frustrating thing is that's not something that's going to happen in year three. That's going to happen right off the bat. And then it's just going to trickle and get worse and worse from there, because what's going to happen is once the SEC gets seven teams into the playoff, those seven teams the following season are going to start the season inside the top 10, top 15. And so Big 12 might have one or two teams inside the top 25 to start the season. And the Big 10 is going to have eight teams. And then in year two, when nine teams from the SEC get into the playoff, it's going to get worse and worse, to the point where the Big 12 may still only be able to get one or two teams into this field. And so even though on the surface, yes, like 24 teams, you would think that more Big 12 teams will be able to get in, because if they're getting one team right now, like on the brink of getting two teams in a 12 team playoff, you would think that they would be able to get three or four teams in a 24 team field, but that's not what's going to happen. And I think we, you know, fans, college football fans as a whole, just they need to kind of put up their guardrails. And I think they need to be more vocal, because at the end of the day, if people are just kind of quiet and they sit back and just let these things roll on, it's going to kill the sport. And I mean, I've been part of the field too, where the Big 12 or the Big 10 and the SEC have talked so much about splitting off and creating their own division. Like, go right ahead, go do it. Cause at that point, they're no longer playing in a league where it's going to be a national audience, because people from Utah are going to have really no draw to watch a game between SEC teams or Big Ten teams if there's no impact on BYU or on Utah or on, you know, the ultimate goals of those two programs. So it's just, it's such a mess. And the frustrating thing to me is it seems like such an easy fix. Like, you just no longer allow active school presidents and athletic directors to be on the selection committee. Don't have people that have something in the pot to, or something to gain by having their school involved. Just get 12 people who are not affiliated with any universities. They don't have any kickbacks, or maybe even better, just do kind of what the basketball selection committee does, where they have all these different ratings. They can go off of the net. They can go off of KenPom. They have quad one wins, quad two wins. Like, we have the analytics to be able to do that, but for some reason in college football, we cannot have advanced analytics like that unless it's created by ESPN, who again is propping up conferences like the SEC and the Big Ten. And so it's just frustrating, because it seems like there's a fix, but I just don't know if we ever get to that point.
0: Yeah, it's really frustrating. And the thing is that this sort of stat have transparency behind it too. Publish the data going into, you know, a Tuesday night selection show, a weekly show. Let's see the data of how this metric is analyzed, but they never will. It'll just be inside their boardroom, and they'll have the tool available to them, and they'll reference it and it to justify, oh, how did, you know, BYU, who's ranked ninth in the AP poll, how did they, you know, appear at 12 in the playoff rankings? Well, that's where it's going. So for BYU, just take care of everything that you can, win every possible game you can, particularly the Big 12 games, because still in this playoff, you get an automatic bid to the playoff by winning the Big 12. Otherwise, you put it in the hands of this committee, you might be left out once again. And that's what I come away with when seeing this stat from Heather Dinich. Let's take a break. On the other side, we'll get to the coverage check here on Cougar Sports Saturday. The derogatory chants popped up again last week. We'll share our experiences with that right here on Cougar Sports Saturday.
2: Amanda, my daughter got married recently, and I really was excited because for the first time I felt comfortable in all of the photos. I let go of 70 pounds in 5 months on soda, and I've kept it off now for 3 years. Yeah. And so when it was time for all those pictures, and there is a lot.
3: Yeah.
2: 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I didn't have to feel like I needed to slink towards the back or hold my breath for hours on end in these picture sessions.
3: And think about the holidays coming up. I mean, maybe there's a, I remember the first time I wore this velvet

0: dress. 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
1: 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Soda is, say it with me, Amanda,
0: state of the art.
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0: 12:31 at KSL News Radio. I'm Devin Latore. KSL's top local story this hour. The man accused of killing a Santaquin police officer just received nearly $2 million for his defense team. Utah County agreed to increase funding to $1.8 million when it was only $200,000 before. Criminal defense attorney Ed Brass says this could forever change the death penalty in Utah.
1: Because going forward, prosecutors are going to have to assess these cases much more critically with the knowledge that a defense lawyer or defense team is going to be paid $1 million, $2 million, $3 million just to defend the case.
0: Michael Jane is charged with killing Sergeant Bill Hooser in 2024. Earlier in the year, Jane's defense team claimed they didn't have enough funding for a death penalty case. They argued that if the state wants to seek the death penalty, then the defendant is constitutionally obligated to high-quality representation. Our top national story this hour from ABC News. Multiple areas of concern for forecasters, a nor'easter on the East Coast and another hurricane drenching Hawaii. National Hurricane Center Director Michael Brennan speaks with ABC News.
2: The good news right now is that NOLA is not moving any closer to the Big Island of Hawaii. It's been stationary for the last several hours. And as we move through the next couple of days, we're expecting NOLA to start moving more generally and faster to the west.
0: Brennan says the naturally occurring El Nino weather pattern, which warms up ocean temperatures, is producing more hurricanes in the Pacific and less in the Atlantic this year. Coming up, almost summer-like conditions this weekend. KSL Weather is next. 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
0: 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Love where you bank. Lots of slowdowns on I-15 in Salt Lake County right now. A crash in Midvale on northbound I-15 past 7200 South as you approach the South Interchange. The vehicles are pulled over on the right shoulder, out of the way of traffic, but still causing delays. In Draper, slowdowns on southbound I-15 starting at 123rd South, approaching Bangor Highway. and delays still heavy in Salt Lake City, northbound I-15, starting at the I-80 201 junction up to 13th South. A cougar might win on the field, but for fast deliveries across Utah, the pigeon wins every time. 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Sunny the whole weekend with 81 as a high today and 82 tomorrow. On Monday, there's a chance of rain with a high of 73. Temperatures forecasted to have highs in the 70s and sun for the remainder of the week. Right now, it's partly cloudy and 72 degrees. I'm Devin Latore, KSL News Radio. 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
14: 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Mitch Harper and Nate Slack here with you. Hope you're having a fantastic bye week. 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
6: 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Aww. 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
14: So, Nate, I'll be honest. You texted me in Fort Collins last week. We were both at the game. You were in the stands as a fan. I was... they're covering it for the station. And you text me that you were already hearing chants of bleep the Mormons. And I was like, wow, already happening. And this was pregame. Tell us your experience of being in the stands at Canvas Stadium for that game last week that had the chants going pretty much throughout the game.
15: Yeah, I mean, starting out is kind of a whirlwind to get there in the first place because I was staying with family south of Denver. So it was like an hour and a half drive and it's just dumping rain. Like I haven't seen that type of rain since I was living in Arizona with the monsoon weather.
14: Oh, wow.
15: And so it's already kind of a challenge to get there when I've got a baby and a toddler and we're just trying to fight the rain and stay dry. We finally get to our seats. The weather clears up. It's great. It's fantastic. We're having a good time. We've got hot dogs and pretzels and we're just kind of settling down. And one of my favorite things in pregame is just to kind of look around and to get a sense of where things are at in the stadium and just kind of enjoy the atmosphere. Cause I love checking out different stadiums. I think we're kind of in that same boat. And so I'm sitting there and I'm just kind of sitting there quietly and I'm looking around and I was like, Wait, the students are chanting something. What are they chanting? And I kind of tune in and I couldn't believe it. It was hours before the game even started. And we had talked about it on the show going into that game where we were, I mean, not really expecting it, but we wouldn't have been surprised if it did. But I think we were both under the impression it was going to happen if the game was already over, essentially, and BYU was up big and Colorado State fans had nothing else to cheer about. But this was like well before the game even started, and BYU has essentially no connection to Colorado State. Over the last 16 years, they haven't played. They haven't had really any comparisons or similarities at all. I was shocked because it's now become such commonplace, it feels like, where we can go into a venue that BYU has not played in 16 years and think, yeah, we're probably going to end up hearing this chant. And so I was shocked and I texted you and at the time, like I probably should have whipped out my phone and recorded it, but I was just so surprised. I wasn't expecting to be in that, in that situation to begin with.
14: I know it's just discouraging. And, I've often thought, you know, college students, they get drunk, they get liquored up, whatever, you know, they say some dumb things, it happens. But why does it have to be religion? Why? Yeah. And the thing that's so infuriating, being at field level in the pregame, just the nasty things being chanted at BYU players, and they're getting, you know, hand gestures thrown their way, even mascot Cosmo. And I bring this up lightheartedly, but it's also partially, I mean, it's true too. Cosmo on the road is like one of the fan favorites, no matter what visiting or what team BYU travels to go play at their venue. Fans love getting pictures with Cosmo because he's an internet sensation with his TikTok and Instagram following because of the dancing. So a lot of young people really are gravitating to Cosmo. Not here at Colorado State. They were booing him. They were saying choice words to him, and he just danced in front of him. It was funny. I posted a TikTok on our socials on KSL Sports. But and then along with the bleep the Mormons, and this is how it sounded. People were just proud of that. It's just crazy how all these students are just in unison. Let's chant that. And then it wasn't the entire section on this one, but there were a handful of people chanting Parker Kingston. And I'm just thinking, man, again, to your point, no connection to Colorado State. These students probably were not even old enough to be in elementary school the last time BYU played Colorado State, yet they hate BYU. Because they're connected to a faith that they probably know nothing about. They get caught up in the stereotypes and everything that's inaccurate about the church. It's like, do you look at all the good things that BYU's program and the church does for people? No, you don't. You just focus on these things, the stereotypes that are negative. And what was really discouraging, too, was before that recorded chant that I picked up, 5 minutes prior, I checked the timestamp on my video. I filmed a video of Elder Razban walking on the field, and thank goodness there wasn't a chant happening then. I'm sure these people had no idea who he was. But 5 minutes later, that chant then breaks out. And I'm just thinking, I wonder what his thoughts were running through his mind, because I'm sure he was somewhere in the stadium nearby hearing that chant. And what's running through Elder Razban's mind hearing these people say it? I think it's getting annoying. I think that Kalani Sitake too should have said, we're sick of it. We're not coming here anymore if we're going to deal with this. Cause BYU did not have to put up with this behavior in a Big 12 game. Sure. Okay. They had to play that game. It's a conference game, but this BYU signed up for this and they gained really nothing from playing these guys. And so that's where I think it added to the frustration of like BYU has nothing to gain playing here. They don't need to play this game. We're kind of doing a solid for you because it's nostalgia and Tom Homo wanted to play this game and BYU needed a series. But really, there's nothing to gain. And then this is what they're dealing with? Give me a break, man. I would have been ticked.
15: Yeah, and you bring up the Razban part. And even a little bit before that, I remember as soon as we got into the stadium, they started reading off the kind of the stadium policy that is read off at every stadium. Just, I think it's conference dependent, but it basically just saying we do not discriminate off the basis of religion or gender or race. And then less than 10 minutes later is the chant going on. Yeah. And I thought it was an interesting note too, that Colorado State before the game even ended had issued their statement and passed it out to the media in the press box. I mean, what was your impression of that? Because you've been at games too in the past where that chant has happened, but I think this is the first time that I can remember where the school, the hosting school actually issued a statement on it before the game even ended.
14: Yeah, it was definitely surprising. And look, I was going to reach out and hit up their, you know, associate athletic director for communications for a statement. It was, they knew what was coming. Totally. Credit to them knowing that we're going to be inundating them with requests for comment. Their comment was a sheet of paper they handed out to all the media members in the box. As you noted, they said Colorado State University apologizes to BYU, its student athletes and fans, and to members of the Church of Jesus Christ of Latter-day Saints for the chant directed at them during Saturday's game. Mocking anyone's faith has no place at CSU. It runs counter to our community's values and to who we are. BYU's players, coaches, and fans deserve better. We are addressing this with our students, end quote. I think going forward, Nate, because this has happened now at USC in 2021, Oregon in 2022, last year at Colorado in Cincinnati, there was a basketball game with Providence, Arizona basketball game. There was Oklahoma State basketball game that really sent Kevin Young off. And I think there might be a little bit of a gray area on that one because what was actually said in that one, there's some confusion. Where was it, refs a Mormon or bleep the Mormons? Kevin Young heard what he said, and so I'm going to go with that. But it's been just going on to the point where you wonder, going forward, to really put an end to this, does there need to be either a technical foul in basketball or a 15-yard unsportsmanlike penalty? Because all these schools and all these conferences, as you noted, have this, if there's any derogatory anti racist or derogatory religion remarks, you could be, it's not embodying the sportsmanship of the Big 12 or the Pac-12. You wonder if there needs to be a penalty that's associated with this type of chant.
15: Yeah, I feel like that's the only solution, right? I mean, the Big 12, they curbed the whole tortilla tradition at Texas Tech, which, I mean, I'm all for college sports because they have fun traditions, but you can't have these derogatory chants becoming the norm at BYU events. And that's what it feels like it's trending to, because before that USC game, I can't even think of the time before that where the chant was happening. And now you just listed off, you know, almost a dozen instances where this has happened in the last three or 4 years. This is going to have to come from an NCAA level where they say, if these chants occur during the game, there's got to be some kind of penalty during the game, whether it's a 15-yard penalty or if it's a technical foul and two free throws in the ball for BYU basketball. Something's got to be done in game, because the statement with Colorado State saying they're going to handle it with their students, like, give me a break. The damage is already done. So what's it going to do if you send an email out student-wide? It's not going to change the experience that, I had with my toddler. Luckily, he doesn't understand what's going on. But to your point with Kevin Young's kids, his kids are 10 years old. And I mean, there were 10-year-old fans who were BYU fans at that game. And I'm sure they were asking their parents, why is this being said? Like, why is this being chanted? So in order to curb it, it's got to come from a national level. With how the NCAA leadership is, I just don't know if it ever happens, but I feel like that's the only way to make it happen.
14: On the point of kids, and I think that's where a lot of these chants are frustrating. I mean, I have kids, and they go with my dad to some, BYU football home games and all the BYU basketball games as well. And, they almost kind of get a little nervous, or not, I should say nervous, but like a little uneasy when there's someone, usually my dad, yelling and screaming for about just the game. I can't even imagine how they would feel uncomfortable around maybe a hostile chant that's from another team hating on, their faith. I mean, because that just, it makes you feel uncomfortable, and then it creates division. And then you get to the point where some BYU fans, and look, there might be some Cougar fans that are ready to throw down and start fighting. And I don't think that happened here, but you never know. Like, it's just, these stands can get crazy, and there's just so much hate in society, outside of sports. Like, if you want to hate BYU football, by all means, hate them up and down. Feel free. That you're honoring your aunts and uncles and hair in your history at Colorado State by hating BYU football. But you don't have to hate the church, because there's a lot of people, I'm sure, that live in the Colorado area that are members of the faith that you don't even realize you interact with. And now they feel like, man, do these people really just hate what I'm about and my faith just because I'm a certain religion? And if you take the time to get to know the church and get to know what BYU is about, they're pretty good people. They're really good people, and no one's perfect, but they're really good. And it's always frustrating. But I will say, Nate, the, anger that we have for this, I don't think that's necessarily coming from Kalani Sitake or BYU. I think they're not going to be pushy about it. They hope that, people get kindness in their heart and maybe soften up. But I don't see any end in sight. It's got to be coming from the schools that BYU's visiting. The next few schools are TCU, UCF, and Kansas. We'll see how it goes at those spots. We went a little bit long on that one. We got to get to a break. let's hit on the AP Top 25, some drama with that regarding BYU right here on Cougar Sports Saturday.
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15: Welcome back into Cougar Sports Saturday. Maslak here with Mitch Harper. And Mitch, one of my greatest joys during football season is picking off these AP top 25 voters and searching up their ballots to publicize them, whether they're good or bad. I try to remain neutral. I don't say anything. I just say, hey, this guy ranked BYU at 12. And then I kind of send them to the wolves and let the BYU fans feast if they're not happy with what these voters think. I didn't do it this past week. And of course, that happens to be a week where an AP top 25 voter leaves BYU outside of his ballot. Now, in his defense, the previous few weeks, he had BYU ranked inside the top 15, and he later came out and said it was just a complete miss on his part. He whiffed, and he did not include BYU in his ballot. But, man, it sparked quite the conversation on social media this week.
14: It did. Jerry Humphrey from AL.com, he's an Auburn beat writer, just totally whiffed, missed BYU. He also didn't rank, teams such as SMU, who checked in at number 22 in the poll, and Houston 25. That's understandable. Those teams are at the back end of the poll. But a team that's at number 9 and you don't rank them at all, what are you doing, dude? But it seems like an honest mistake. And
15: yeah,
14: I'll give him some grace with that. I think what it highlights is that the AP poll almost should drop on Mondays, to where let the pollsters gather enough data, talk to their sources, get some feedback. Because if you're a guy like Jerry, who's covering the Auburn Tigers, you're in a press box all day. You don't have time to watch BYU Colorado State in its entirety, and maybe just escaped your mind. Now, you got to cross your T's, dot your I's if you're a pollster when you're filling out your ballot. But to me, maybe wait until Monday to publish that thing, so then all these individuals who've got a lot of connections and have a lot of opinions on college football, they can gather enough intel to really put together a strong top 25. Maybe just wait a day, and then you avoid these mistakes like Jerry experienced this past week.
15: I think that's a good recommendation. I've never really thought about that, but there really is no reason to have it on a Sunday, because this was a game where it ended at around 9 o'clock, or it was later than that because of the rain delay, but probably around 9:30 mountain time. So you're talking 11:30 on the East Coast. And when he's covering Auburn all day, like you mentioned, and then he talked about having to turn in his ballot by 10 a.m. There's not a whole lot of time to be able to run down the list and double check. And then he even mentioned there was a kind of a snafu on his phone where he had to redo his ballot all over again. But it does highlight the fact that these voters either need more time or they need to be a little bit more picky about who they're having as voting. Because this also reminded me last year of of that voter who basically just said, what does it matter?
1: Yeah.
15: This poll doesn't mean anything. It doesn't matter who I have on there. It's all just for fun. And it's like, no, these are very important things, because even though there's no college football poll right now, these are still rankings that are going to be referred to in 2 months when the selection committee is making their talking up SEC teams and talking down Big 12 teams. But honestly, I think it was just an honest mistake, but I think it just kind of highlights a bigger problem where you've got to find some issue, some resolution where you're releasing this poll on a Sunday, or you're being a little bit more picky about who gets a vote.
1: I agree. And I think too, if in the case of Jerry's poll, man, there's AI tools now, man. Like, okay, after you're ready to submit the poll, maybe put it into an AI feed and say, what do you think of my poll? And maybe they would have said, hey, did you mean to miss BYU? I'm sure that would have happened. So, you know, that's where a guy like Jerry, you got to do your due diligence. But I also have some forgiveness, because as someone who goes to a press box every week, and if you're truly doing it at a very in-depth level and you're trying to go, you know, wall-to-wall coverage for a game for your specific beat, that's probably an 8-hour day. And that takes up a bulk of the day. And then you're probably staying up till 4 or 5 a.m. If you're doing it right with the AP poll, you're going to watch highlights, but you maybe don't have enough time to kind of text people around the sport and kind of get some feedback. You know, because I would, if I was a pollster, I would like to have time to say, hey, you know, LSU beat writer, what, you know, why were they down big? Like, give me the context to maybe help me go beyond, you know, the box score and things like that. Because, and also too, it maybe gives them more time to say, you know what? Hey, BYU beat a team like Arizona. That's a quality Power Four win. Arizona followed it up by hammering Northern Illinois. That win looks better than maybe even it did, because Arizona followed it up with a dominant performance. Whereas, you know, LSU's win over Clemson continues to look worse and worse. Maybe we should plummet LSU after losing a game. I just think things like that matter in the poll, but it doesn't get factored in because they don't get enough time to actually put it together. They're dragging. And I think a guy like Jerry missing BYU completely highlights maybe the timeline is the biggest issue when it comes to the AP poll. Let's take a break. Hour number two coming up next here on Cougar Sports Saturday.
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25: From ABC News, I'm Mike Dubusky. Power outages continue to mount across the mid-Atlantic as a nor'easter brings strong winds and flooding conditions to the area. In Massachusetts, utility officials say thousands of customers lost power this morning. Sean Vatcher is the National Grid's Vice President of Operations and says they've made progress in restoring those outages.
26: The largest outage that we've had at this point was last night down in the Fall River Westport area. And that was restored within about 2 minutes.
25: Connecticut, Pennsylvania, New York, and New Jersey also dealing with outages as well. ABC News meteorologist Leslie Lopez is in Seabright, New Jersey, with the latest on the flooding threat.
27: There was water coming up into the parking lot where we are situated. This is moving all the way up into areas of New England as well. Waves have been incredibly large, 12-foot waves coming on shore, very rough seas. And we're also looking at the ocean being amplified. And so that's why we're also seeing a lot of beach erosion, the carving of those very strong waves up against the sand. An area of low pressure is going to start to move its way to the north, bringing with it some heavy bands of wind.
25: Coastal flood alerts remain in effect from eastern Virginia all the way up through southern Maine. There's also a major flooding threat facing Hawaii this weekend, where Hurricane Nolo is expected to dump as much as 18 inches of rain in some parts of the Big Island. ABC's Jacqueline Lee is there.
0: President Trump issuing a pre-landfall presidential declaration, which will essentially give Hawaii access to federal assistance. Keep in mind, Hurricane Lala hit 6 weeks ago. Some areas have not even cleaned up debris yet. Residents tell us they are concerned Hurricane Nolo will push back that recovery even more.
25: Nolo is not expected to make landfall, though it could get close. And President Trump is returning from a college football game in Knoxville, Tennessee right now. While departing from the White House this morning, he told reporters he's rejecting the latest Iranian proposal to reopen the Strait of Hormuz. 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
8: 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KSL's top local story this hour. Crews are at the scene today on the Heber Camus Ranger District for fire operations in the Hoyt Peak, Taylor Fork, and Mirror Lake Highway areas. Utah Fire Info announced via Facebook that smoke will be visible from multiple locations, but in the post, they ask people to not report it. Major renovations have happening inside the Salt Lake Temple, but some of the largest ones aren't even visible. Renovation project manager Georges Bonnet tells a group at the University of Utah that they have worked hard to make the temple earthquake-proof by installing 98 base isolators. They can move 5 feet in any direction.
9: It's a work of love for them. It's not just a job. There's a commitment, there's dedication, which goes beyond just doing one's job.
8: Bonnet says the team has developed a great amount of respect for the pioneer builders during the renovation projects, and he says completing it feels like a miracle. The Utah Mammoth is back in Salt Lake City for their first preseason home game, and the Delta Center has just completed its second round of renovations. More than 1,500 full-view seats have been added in the north end, as well as some new restaurants inside the arena. Smith Entertainment Group's president Jim Olson says this is part of a multi-year transformation. Coming up, lots of sun this weekend. KSL weather is next. KSL News Time 104.
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8: 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Love where you bank. In Salt Lake County, there's traffic backups in different spots of I-15. There's a crash in Midvale on northbound I-15 past 7200 South as you approach the South Interchange. The vehicles and crews are in the right shoulder, but still causing slowdowns. Delays still heavy in Salt Lake City northbound I-15 starting at the I-80-201 junction up to 13th South. Then in Draper, slowdowns on southbound I-15 starting at 123rd South approaching Bangor Highway. UDOT Construction Alert. Expect nightly lane closures on I-15 between Sandy and South Jordan from 9 p.m. to 5 a.m. while crews repair pavement. It's going to be sunny the whole weekend here in the Wasatch Front. Today a high of 81 and tomorrow a high of 82. Enjoy it while you can because we don't stay in the 80s for long. Monday it's 73 with a chance of showers and highs stay in the 70s for the rest of the week. Right now, it's partly cloudy and 73 degrees. I'm Devin Latorre, KSL News Radio. 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
1: I know it's a BYU football bye week, so it's a good time to look at some Cougar hoops, and it's even better time because BYU basketball, hard to believe, but official practices have already begun. They've started this past Monday, September 21st, and the countdown to the season, year three, under Kevin Young, tips off beginning October 16th. That's a Friday night, the night before the Notre Dame game, exhibition contest against Nebraska at the Marriott Center. So that is not far away, Nate. We got 20 days until we're seeing BYU basketball in action. And that game will be here, I believe, on KSL News Radio at 7 o'clock that night against the Cornhuskers. How you feeling about Cougar hoops in year three under KY?
15: I'm excited, Mitch. I'm kind of still in recovery mode from last year's season, just because I think expectations were so high. And then to get bounced in the first round of the tournament, I don't want to have my expectations that high again going into this year, even though I think this year's team is probably has a better makeup than last year's. Because I remember we had Richie Saunders on our show last year, and it was heading into the season, and he just had some comments about kind of the camaraderie and how things were going with the new guys, where me, you, and Matt Biamonte, just we all kind of looked at each other like, is this team going to be okay? Like, should we be concerned? So I don't feel like that's going to be an issue with this year's squad. I think it really helps to have more local guys on the team, you know, picking up guys like Colin Chandler out of the portal, Jake Wallin out of the portal. I think that really helps, just because they understand kind of the makeup of BYU, the history. They understand more, and I think that matters in college sports. But I think this is going to be a really good team. I'm excited to see what tweaks Kevin Young makes from last year's team to this year's team, because I think he had a lot of the right ideas in year one. I think he tried to make maybe like an overcorrection. It's kind of like, I like bumper cars when I go to amusement parks, but I'm awful at them because I always overcorrect. And so maybe it's just kind of an overcorrection on Kevin Young's part, where he tries to cater his game a little bit more to what he believed college basketball was. And then it has kind of a negative effect. So I'm anxious to see what changes he has in this year's team. But I think this is another year, Mitch, where we go into the season, maybe not Final Four aspirations like last year's team had, but Sweet 16, I think, should absolutely be in the cards.
1: No question. I think this team is definitely good enough to be a Sweet 16 team. And a lot of it hinges on what's coming up Tuesday. The case, the hearing with Jackson Kohler and his temporary restraining order that allows him to play his fifth season in college basketball this year. Jackson Kohler is a massive piece to BYU's success this year because the front court is light. That was a highly discussed item for BYU in building out its roster that, honestly, without a courtroom, they probably don't really have a center that you can trust in the Big 12 night after night. And thank goodness those courts, that might be the first time I've ever said that in my life. The courtroom was a really good thing. But Jackson Kohler is huge for this BYU team. And he's not your traditional five man. He's kind of a small ball five with this team. But I think the speed at which this team plays, the style, it's going to be like 2 years ago. Now, do they get, you know, the shots to fall, the big moments like they had 2 years ago at Kansas, at Iowa State? To be determined. You know, that's going to be something that we'll find out, and how this team gels together, because there are many new faces. You look at it and they've got 11 new guys on the roster. Jeez. That is a lot of turnover. And then even you factor in Nate Pickens, he kind of feels like a new guy, even though he was around the team last year, but he was hurt. And then Brody Kozlowski, we haven't seen him forever. And Dawson Baker didn't play really at all last year. So it's like, it is pretty much a new team plus Rob Wright, who returns, and he could be the best point guard in college basketball, and Hadeem Boo, who's going to be a key role guy for BYU in that front court. But I like this team a lot, Nate, and I think that this team is going to be really entertaining, and I don't think it's going to be a slog to the finish line like it was last year. And, you know, I still have questions about the defensive end of the floor with this team, but I feel optimistic and hopeful that this group will not have defensive lapses that make you go, do you guys know your assignments yet? And I say that because last year's team, as Kevin Young has pointed out, was very quiet. They just didn't have the vocal leaders, especially when Richie Saunders went down. And I was sitting courtside at the NCAA tournament, and I'm seeing the guys, and they're communicating on the floor defensively. Sometimes it was quiet as can be. There's just not much communication. You're not even hearing the screeching on the floor. And there was just these complete lapses where it felt like these guys just didn't maybe know their assignments. I'm like, guys, this is March. The season is on the line. And I feel confident this group will not be that, if that makes sense. I just think that that's where they're going to make some improvements on that defensive end. Like the West Virginia game last year, Rob Wright had an absolute blow by, and people are questioning the effort, going, guys, what's going on here?
2: I feel like this team is not going to leave you with that on the defensive end. And then you pair it up offensively. I think they're going to be one of the best offenses in the Big 12. And as a byproduct with how good this league is, you're going to be one of the best offenses in college basketball. So I'm very optimistic about this team and their potential. Hinges a lot on Rob Wright and Jackson Kohler, but I think they're going to be a lot of fun to watch.
15: Yeah, I think that's well said. The defensive point is interesting to watch because last year, I agree, like that whiff by Rob Wright towards the end of that West Virginia game. And then to hear a couple months later and A.J. DeBonce is talking about how he didn't try as hard on the defensive end as he probably could have. I don't think that's going to be an issue this year because I think there's going to be a bigger emphasis from the coaching staff, just making sure guys are locked in and that they have really a desire to play defense. But I think it really helps when you have a guy like Jackson Kohler, where when I was watching his highlights initially when he first committed to BYU, it was hard to find a clip on the defensive end where he wasn't just super intense and screaming at the crowd.
1: That's a good point.
15: And it was kind of the intensity that the biggest example I saw was Kaba Keita in the Big 12 tournament a couple of years ago against Houston, where at the start of the second half, he almost just took that game over on the defensive side of the ball. And he was just a madman. And it was that intensity that I feel like was lacking a lot last year, where Dawson Baker goes down with injury. He was a guy who brought a lot of energy. Obviously, Richie Saunders brought a lot of energy. He goes down in February, and Kaba Keita was dealing with an injury for most of the season. So I feel like we didn't really get to see Kaba at his best last year. I don't feel like that's going to be the issue this year. When you have guys like Kohler who are super intense, Hadeem Boop, last year when he's smacking the court in front of a ball handler, like I was fired up. That's exactly what you want to see on the defensive side of the ball. I think we're going to see a lot more energy and excitement on that end and just kind of pride as well. I remember with Coach Pope, there was so much of an emphasis on getting kills, like five stops in a row on the defensive end. I think having things like that to work for, where it's not just getting a stop, but it's working towards something, I feel like could go a long ways for this year's team. But I think just the fact you're bringing in 11 new guys, it's going to be a whole new makeup than it was last year. So I'm even trying to tell this to myself. Don't have last year's expectations hamper what you expect out of this year's team, because there's so many new faces. There's so many new contributors. And then you bring in guys like Brody Kozlowski. If he's healthy and can play, he was awesome in high school, but he's never really been able to show it. If guys like him can pop off, and you bring in Tyler Betsy from Syracuse, like there's plenty of pieces that I feel like can do a lot of really good things for this basketball team. It's just, how is it all going to work? How fast can it really happen? Because you bring up the exhibition less than 3 weeks away from playing Nebraska, and then the season opener playing Ohio State in the Delta Center. There's no really ramp up period like football had with Utah Tech. Like, you've got to be firing on all cylinders. And I think that's something that I'm just really looking forward to see.
1: Very excited. Before we get to a break, here is the roster. Again, subject to change, of course, in this era. It's weird to say that in late September, subject to change with the roster. But this is what we've got down for the BYU's roster. We got Dawson Baker here, and I'm going to read this off based on fifth and final year guys all the way down to who we expect to be freshmen. So the guys that are definitely in their final year: Dawson Baker, Jackson Kohler, Nate Pickens. Those are your three elder statesmen that have no eligibility after this year. It's those three. And then you got the senior grouping. That is only Jake Wallin. So he is the lone senior. He's got a fifth year of eligibility after this one that he could return next season. The juniors are the heart and soul of the team. Colin Chandler, Rob Wright III, and then Tyler Betsy comes in, and Adam Stewart, a walk-on, basically a designated student athlete. And then the sophomores, we got redshirt sophomore Brody Kozlowski, redshirt sophomore Hadeem Boop, and then new faces, we'll say they're all freshmen. The one that I'm not sure on his eligibility yet is Peter Ostich, who saw at the football game, believe, against Arizona. He was actually also on, I think, the Fox broadcast that has now made the rounds in recent days. We'll talk about that later. But he was also, there was a quick snippet of him on the TV broadcast as well. I expect he's a freshman, I assume. There's still no official word on that. Dovidas Buica, also assuming he's a freshman. Brooks Barr, D. Dean Rickert and Bruce Branch III, we know those guys are freshmen. So that's your BYU basketball roster for year three under Kevin Young. Let's talk about the schedule next for this Cougar Hooper Hoop Squad coming up next here on Cougar Sports Saturday.
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15: Welcome back into Cougar Sports Saturday. Your Nate Slack here with Mitch Harper. And we've been taking a deep dive into football during this bye week, but we're talking some BYU basketball as their first contest in the exhibition game against Nebraska is less than 3 weeks away. And came out earlier last week. We didn't get a chance to touch on it because we were previewing Colorado State. But BYU's basketball schedule for the Big 12 conference this season was released. And

0: rivalry, and the Utes, I think they're going to be better this year. And I think Alex Jensen is going to make them tough. I don't see them beating BYU, but I think they're going to be better. And it's a rivalry game. Those are always difficult games. And then a home and away with TCU getting some quiet buzz from some national folks that they might be one of the best teams in the Big 12 potentially, because they return so much. They've got some of the most returning production out of all the Big 12 teams. So I think that caught my attention with the schedule. What about for you?
1: Yeah, kind of along the same lines. I've got a habit of looking at the opponents I want to see BYU play, but then also looking at who they play the week before and or the game before and the game after. Mm. For example, last year I wanted to go to the BYU Iowa State game in Ames because I've always wanted to go to that stadium, but because it fell a week after the Utah game, I was like, I'm going to take a different road trip. I'm not going to go to Ames. I was looking at the matchups with Arizona, and that comes to tricky times, both matchups, because the first one comes on Tuesday, January 12th. That's in Tucson. The Saturday before, BYU's hosting Kansas. So you got to imagine BYU's going to be flying out to Tucson on a Monday. And so they really don't get much of a practice. They'll practice Monday before they fly down, I'm sure, but only really one day of preparation for Arizona. And then when Arizona makes a return trip to Provo, like you mentioned, that's on Monday, February 22nd, as part of the Big Monday with ESPN. So BYU's not going to really have any time to prep for them because they play TCU on the Saturday before. So it's a really tough matchup, because I think Arizona's probably going to go into the season as the favorite to win the Big 12 conference. And the fact that BYU's going to only have one day of prep, both contests, I'm not crazy about.
0: Some highlight games too. Saturday, January 9th, BYU hosts Kansas. Pretty cool. I know it's the second time BYU's hosting the Jayhawks, and I know it's year four in the Big 12, and Kansas has looked nowhere close to what we once grew up thinking of Kansas, but it's still pretty cool to see BYU at the Marriott Center hosting Kansas. I mean, that was the stuff that Cougar fans were dreaming of for so many years. And to bring that matchup to light in Provo on a every other year basis, it's pretty cool. And last year, I thought it was so neat how big a historic blue blood like Kansas was treating a game against BYU. And again, like that game was a poor outcome for BYU, and they struggled mightily in that first half. But I still thought, man, BYU basketball has really elevated its profile. That where, because back in the day, you know, it's not too far removed. We saw BYU play Kansas in Maui, and I don't think any Kansas fan was breaking a sweat over BYU. And really, that's how it played out in Maui. But then fast forward 7 years later, and that was to the point where Bill Self was saying that was one of the loudest halves of basketball, that first half, that he's ever heard in Allen Fieldhouse, and he's been coaching there for a quarter century. I thought, wow, like again, it speaks to what kind of visibility BYU has become, and it helped too having a number one pick last year. But that was a cool setting. Playing the Jayhawks is always a big deal. Playing Arizona is a big deal. Some other games that catch my attention, Nate, at Iowa State, you brought up the Cyclones, Hilton Coliseum. BYU has Iowa State's number. That's going to take place January 20th.
1: Yeah, Iowa State is always a fun game for basketball. When Dallin Hall was in the portal and it came down, it feels like between BYU and Utah State, I was hoping that BYU is going to land him, because I still got memories of that alley-oop that he threw down a couple years ago in Ames. But I'm looking at that stretch where that Iowa State game falls, because BYU opens up playing at home against Cincinnati. And for whatever reason, it's kind of like BYU having Iowa State's number. Cincinnati's had BYU's number in basketball since joining the Big 12. So starting out with Cincinnati, and then BYU hosts Kansas, and then they travel to Tucson to play Arizona. They play Utah at home, and then at Iowa State. And that stretch just sounds brutal. And there's no easy home games in the Big 12 conference, but that stretch in particular really stood out, because that's going to be a really tough test really to start out conference play. Cause I think you'll win that game at Arizona State, and that would feel good, I think, for Cougar fans. Cause you're facing Randy Bennett in his return to Arizona State, the former St. Mary's head coach. And, but then you jump out to that tough stretch.

0: such as Cincinnati, Kansas, Arizona, Utah, Iowa State. And so one loss can trickle quickly into two or three, and that's not how you want to start out the conference play. But on the flip side, if they were to roll out of that stretch, you know, four and one or 5-1, I think BYU is primed to get what you've always talked about, where they're going to be in position to possibly have a top four seed in the NCAA tournament.
1: And we haven't even mentioned yet, Saturday, January 30th, BYU goes on the road at Houston. Can BYU break through and beat the Houston Cougars? Houston's always Houston, and seeing a weight room picture of those guys shirtless, and I know that sounds weird. I know I'm not part of the Bachmeier family. We'll get to that later. But Houston looks tough once again, but yeah. Can they get over that hurdle? They showed promise last year in two games against the Cougs, but the Fertitta Center is just a beast of a venue to win games at. That will be a great game as well, but it's the Big 12. It's awesome. And, you know, all the issues that plague Big 12 football don't seem to apply to Big 12 basketball. And, you know, that's one of the things that's rewarding about watching college hoops is that all this, you know, narrative this, narrative that, oh, this data point's being brought to light. We know the path for BYU and Big 12 teams. You know, quad one, quad two, take care of those, take care of your part, and you're going to be in position to get a great seed. So that's one of the more enjoyable things about college basketball compared to its counterpart with college football. Let's take a break. We'll get to back to some BYU football next here on Cougar Sports Saturday.
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3: 1:32 at KSL News Radio. I'm Devin Latorre. KSL's top local story this hour. The Layton Police Department confirms with KSL that a 24-year-old male was riding his motorcycle eastbound Highway 193 when he hit his head on a vehicle that was traveling the opposite way. He was medically airlifted to a local hospital yesterday evening with significant injuries. The accident is still under investigation. Our top national story this hour from ABC News. Flood warnings for millions of people on the East Coast as a nor'easter moves through for the next few days. In Massachusetts, utility officials say thousands of customers lost power this morning. But National Grid says they are ready for any outages thanks to system upgrades that speed up restoration. Meanwhile, folks in the fishing industry aren't surprised at these conditions.
4: We knew this was coming. I'm sure the vast majority of the fleet is home safe. We knew this is a big blow. It's coming. And it's nothing to mess around with.
3: That's comment from Massachusetts fisherman Dave Marciano. Real Salt Lake will face off against New England Revolution at 7:30 p.m. at America First Field in Sandy. Utah's Major League Soccer Club is looking to break its 13-game winless streak and 5-game home drought tonight against the Revs. Coming up, beautiful conditions this weekend. KSL weather is next. KSL News Time 1:33.
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3: 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Big on business, including sweep accounts. Love where you bank. Crews still at the scene of a crash in Midvale in the right northbound I-15 past 7200 South as you approach the South Interchange. Slowdown still heavy in Salt Lake City. Northbound I-15 starting at the I-80-201 junction up to 13th South. Then in Draper, slowdowns on southbound I-15 starting at 123rd South approaching Bangor Highway. Seeing persistent backups in Salt Lake City as well on John Stockton Drive around the North Temple intersection, both directions between 300 North and University Boulevard. Temperatures reach a high of 81 degrees today and 82 tomorrow. Then Monday, it's back down to a high of 73 degrees with a chance of rain. Highs in the 70s forecasted for the rest of the week. Right now, it's partly cloudy and 73 degrees. I'm Devin Latorre, KSL News Radio. 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
1: Hope you're having a fantastic Saturday. Mitch Harper and Nate Slack with you. It's BYU football bye week, and even though it was a bye week, Kalani Sitake was kind enough to speak to the media this week. And here's Kalani on various topics during this bye week as the Cougars start to lay the groundwork for getting ready for next week against TCU.
13: All right. Well, we're in the bye week now. And so, happy to be 3-0. And, so just really proud of the guys, watched the film and evaluated it and graded it. And we've obviously got some work to do still, but for the first three games, I feel good about where we're at. This week will be a work week, and so we'll have to get some things done. It's the only bye week we have. We'll go 9 in a row after this, and so we already knew that, had a plan for all of it to happen. And so we'll execute the plan starting today. We'll have our meetings and practice and lift and everything, and then we'll go throughout the whole week. And the only difference is we won't be playing the game. So this would be another work week for us, and I'm excited to see our team get better this week and then be ready to play against TCU, get an early start on our opponent. They have a game against UCF on Saturday, and so we'll be ready to. We got to go on the road again, and I thought the guys responded well to the being on the road, and so now they have that experience. Now we got to go to TCU, and you can only take 74 on the travel squad, so we'll have to iron those guys out and then get that roster ready to roll by the time we get to Texas. So, what questions do you guys have for me?
14: Hey, Kalani, just want to know, what are the advantages to having such an early bye? Like you said, you're going to go 9 in a row here, not without a break. Are there advantages just to kind of take an early step back, evaluate, and see where you need to go as you get into the heart?
13: Yeah, I mean, I think the... Well, we don't get to choose when the bye happens for us, and so I don't get to organize the schedule. I think a lot of, if you ask coaches, they'd rather have it later, like more towards the middle of the schedule. But this for what we had, and when we looked at the schedule, we already applied our whole what we're gonna do daily and weekly. So we're right in the middle of it, and the numbers and everything that we see from our guys. It's actually, we're going to take advantage of it. We're making it a competitive advantage for us. That's the whole point of getting more guys reps early in the games that we had control over, and getting, especially this last one against Colorado State and the Utah Tech game, getting those guys valuable reps. And it didn't go error-free, but those are valuable reps that if we do need to get to a depth, like we have seen with some of the some of our position groups already, that if we do need to get to our depth eventually in the next 9 weeks, that we'll be ready to roll, and the guys won't be their first time getting on the field and playing those type of situations. The speed of the game will still be something that they can look on as having that valuable experience in those reps.
14: And then we saw it with Bear last year, just being a true freshman and how much success he had early. I know they're completely different positions, but are there any character similarities with Legend Glasker of how quickly he's assimilated to this offense and become such a major contributor? Just amazing to think at this time last year he was playing for Lehigh and now he's catching 70-yard passes. Are there similarities between those two?
13: Yeah, I think you can look at a lot of the freshmen that we have that play right away, and there's a bunch of freshmen in this class that are going to be on the field, and they start gaining more more trust and more knowledge of the playbook. I think you're going to see. I mean, teams know about Legend now, so he's got freshman player of the week twice now, and so they're gonna notice that, and A-Rod's a smart coach, and so is Fessy, and they'll figure some ways out. And sometimes we're gonna need Legend to make plays, and other times we're gonna need the other guys to do it. And so it's a committee of receivers that we feel really good about, and there's a bunch of guys that are in that group that we know are talented, and we're gonna need all of them to play. But this isn't going to be just a focus on one player on the offense type of deal. LJ is our running back, and you see us use different guys to get them ready because Sione went down. You know what I mean? So that's how you saw Journey, and you saw Preston, and you saw Devon come in and play and get some valuable reps. And so the goal in the first three were to get to where we're at now. And that was a little difficult because he played a conference game in the second game. And so, I mean, everything's going as well as we planned it, and so a few bumps, but at the same time, there's a lot of things that we need to know and things that we need to work on, and we need to progress as a team. So this is a work week for us. The rest comes by not playing in the game, and we practice and we've trained all off season to basically go all 13 weeks in a row.
15: Kind of a big picture through three games. Anything surprised you about your team or maybe cropped up that you think that you need to work on going through the next 8-9 games?
13: Yeah, I mean, there's, I think my job is to be really picky, and I know we say it all the time, but we want to be humble and we want to be hungry. And part of that, you still learn and you still have to pick apart what you're doing well. And it's not a time right now for us to be patting ourselves in the back. There's some really cool things. I think there's a time for you can praise, but these guys don't need to be praised as much right now, and as much they need to just go to get to work. And luckily, the leadership on the team, they handle things like that themselves. But I'm going to focus on getting better as a team, and requiring everyone to hold our standard, and then actually to find ways to enhance it. And so that's what we're focusing on right now. The culture, the standard, all that stuff is all work. And letting these young men realize that they have a responsibility, and they have roles that can work in complementary to what they do on the football field. So a lot of really cool things happening, but there still needs to be more work, and that's why this is a work week for us. We're trying to get some things done so we can be ready for next week.
15: Well, and he used the term greedy Saturday night when referring to the late stages of that game with the twos and threes in there. Is that part, going back to your answer about getting work done this week, is that part of the focus, to get guys focused on the here and now?
13: Yeah, I mean, I think the thing greedy is, like, I think we could have just ran the ball and made everybody be bored with my style of football, you know, when we're trying to win the game. And so we wanted to throw the ball and try to get some points and try to play some regular ball, and it backfired. We threw two picks and no points, and quick turnaround for the defense when we had great field position midfield, and gave the ball right back to them, and defense had to go back out there, and they're kind of gassed from before, and now they're out there playing a little bit more. So, you know, we're trying to find ways to improve and get better as a team, and we still had our victory moment, you know, to kneel the ball down and had some reps at our hands team and stuff like that, and we were able to, you know, some valuable reps for the twos and slash threes at the end of the game. And obviously it didn't go as great as we wanted it to, but there's some mistakes that were made that we control, penalties and missed assignments, and those things we're going to work on trying to fix. And it's actually good that you have the film. That's part of the experience is a learning tool that I don't think we can ever simulate. And so we're taking advantage of that, learning moments, and not everybody's trying to mess up on purpose. But, you know, when there's still a lot of football to be played, we wanted Trayson to be able to throw the ball still, and didn't anticipate him throwing an interception on the first rep, you know. But that's part of it, and that's, you know, I could have been really boring and just said, you know, mandate, just run the ball the whole time. And I don't know, would have given us 14 more points, but, you know. So just trying to be creative and trying to keep people happy, I guess.
1: And that's head coach Kalani Sitake from this week's press conference in the bye week. More Cougar Sports Saturday after this here on KSL News Radio.
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0: BYU news, I don't think a lot of fans missed this one, Mitch. This is something that has taken social media by storm this week, but we've got to address it here on Cougar Tales. Earlier this week, I don't know how this didn't get kind of circulated through the social media webs 2 weeks ago, but during the Arizona game, towards the end of the game, and RG3, Robert Griffin III, commentator for Fox, he starts talking about Bear Bachmeier and eating without clothes on with his family during dinner time. And I think it was taken a little bit out of context by fans of basically every fan except for BYU fans. And it generated articles nationwide. But it felt like it spiraled quickly out of control. I've got to get your thoughts on this whole scandal of the Bachmeier family and how big of a mess this has turned out to be.
1: Well, if people did in fact miss it, or if they didn't replay the game, this is how it sounded.
22: That was so cool. I can tell mom looks like she's taking notes there. We should ask Bear about that next time we get a BYU game. But he told us that at the dinners, you know, sometimes they just take their clothes off and they walk around naked. Are you naked at your dinners, Connor, with the family? Do I have to answer that? You don't have to answer that, because I don't think anybody listening right now really kind of does that.
23: America, it's up to your imagination.
22: But the Bachmeiers for that was.
1: Oh, man, that is a lot to unpack right there. You know, my thought on this was it has to be maybe a misspeak by Robert Griffin III. He didn't give the full context of what Bear was saying. And for people that don't realize, and I've had the chance to, you know, sit on some one-on-ones and, you know, some media scrums with Bear Bachmeier. I think in front of the camera, he's kind of, you know, short, like many players are. I mean, look at case in point, the Arch Manning stuff. You do anything kind of awkward, you're going to be ripped to shreds potentially. So you kind of get an emotionless vibe. But when you're away from the camera, he's kind of a funny guy. And maybe he was just saying something funny that maybe RG3 took literally. And I mean, again, like, do your thing, Bear. Like, I don't care. Like, it's strange. I mean, I can honestly say that, Nate, I've never sat in the nude with my family eating a dinner, but I mean, I guess I've sat shirtless sometimes, maybe after the pool. I guess that would be the closest thing to that, but no shirtless vibes that dinner for family dinners.
0: It was funny too, because BYU tweeted a video of the deep pass to Legend Glasker on social media. Hank Bachmeier, brother of Bear, he says, was just talking about this throw at the dinner table the other night. So obviously the family's getting a good laugh out of it. Robert Griffin III replied to that post. He said, this story got blown way out of proportion and out of context. Love the Bachmeier family, and Bear is a funny guy. The funny dinner story he told us had nothing to do with his mom or sister, just the boys being boys. And that sounds more like what I envision, where it's just guys just being funny and doing their thing. But
1: yeah, brothers,
0: nonetheless, it was still entertaining.
1: I don't have a brother, but you know, I'm sure brothers have sat at the table and maybe just sat in their underwear eating dinner. Because they've just been, you know, maybe who knows what. I don't know. I've never had a brother, but I mean, I have brother-in-laws, but you know, that growing up as a kid, I didn't have that. I can confidently tell you I wasn't doing that, sitting nude with my mom or my dad or sister. But a couple things with this story, too, also spoke to me how, one, people really don't replay these games at all. Like, that used to be a thing back in the day, like DVR. For Fox games, it's hard to replay them. Like, I was trying to find the on-demand version of the game. I don't even know if they put them on demand. I still have an old school cable box. I know, very crazy. My wife's grandma lives with us. We take care of her, so we have to have cable for her. But I digress. But it's nice because it is easy just to go back to the DVR. I'd like to cut it and send it into orbit, but that's a whole different story. People don't replay this stuff. So the fact that it picked up steam 2 weeks later was kind of strange. Maybe I should have made a bigger point of it on social media myself, because I'll admit, when I rewatched the game that following Sunday, I thought, that was weird. But at the same time, I'm like, Bear's kind of like funny. He'll just always say these weird quotes that make you go, oh, okay, like, you just talked about milkshakes four times. Is that some code word that you and your teammates had for this media availability? Or is this really what you do, where you're always just pounding milkshakes? I don't know. So I guess I'll just take your word at it, I guess. And RG3, he tries to be a little bit of an entertainer, I guess, in these broadcasts. Do you like RG3 as a analyst?
0: I like RG3. I honestly really like the Fox crew as a whole. Like,
1: yeah,
0: I love Gus Johnson. He's still my all-time favorite, but I like RG3. It seems like he goes a little over the top sometimes. Like, oh, he just baptized a guy. It's like, I don't know. But I can still respect it. I think he does a good job.
1: The religious angles is kind of like, okay, RG3, you know, it's like, I know LDS is very religious, but I think it was the Utah game last year where he was on the call and he gave keys to the game. And I think they're all religious undertones. And I'm like, okay, RG3, like, we don't do that with the keys to the game where we're going, hath saith unto the, like, no, that's, you can talk in normal tongues. But RG3, he keeps it funny. And I think part of that was part of the deal as well. He's just an entertaining guy, that RG3.
0: You ready for next week when BYU is preparing to play TCU and the TV crew is showing Bear walking barefoot on the grass and the comments that are going to be coming out saying barefoot on the grass? And I could see it now, Mitch.
1: Oh, I mean, it's better though than 3 years ago, the last time at TCU where they captured Tyler Batty on a hot mic and him saying, oh, I didn't even know they had filter.
0: Oh, yeah. And oh, BYU, I forgot about
1: and,
0: that.
1: And BYU fans were just blowing a gasket. They're like, how did they not know it's field turf? So I guess I'll take that, you know, zooming in on Bear's bare feet over hot mic alert Tyler Batty saying, I didn't know they had field turf. I thought it was grass.
0: Oh, poor Tyler getting caught on hot mic. I remember that Arizona State game too with the hot mic. Yeah, poor Tyler.
1: Love the guy, and he's
0: great.
1: He's recovering from an injury, and he'll be back before we know it, and he'll be holding it down in the NFL. But you know, I'll take the Bear necessities, I guess, with Bear going forward with
0: nice.
1: With all of his bearish ways going forward. I'm fine with that because the guy's a heck of a player, and he's a pretty good dude off the field as well. Let's take a break. Hour number three coming up next. We'll draft the Y here on Cougar Sports Saturday.
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8: Nor'easter is powering its way up the East Coast right now, bringing strong winds to much of the mid-Atlantic. In New York State, Ed Romaine, the Suffolk County executive, says power outages are a big concern.
10: Montauk is getting hit with 50-mile-an-hour winds. Our concern is that trees will topple, and with them, power lines.
8: Tens of thousands of customers are without power right now. Hundreds of flights have been canceled as well, mainly around the Boston area. Meanwhile, high tides are expected to come in within the next few hours, bringing the possibility of dangerous flooding conditions. The rain is underway and much more is coming, says New York Governor Kathy Hochul.
24: We expect waves as tall as 20 feet in some areas. Winds will be just as powerful as the waves.
8: As the nor'easter floods roads along the East Coast, Hurricane Nolo is potentially going to drop more than a foot of rain on Hawaii. ABC's Jacqueline Lee is on Hawaii's Big Island.
25: Keep in mind, Hurricane Lala hit 6 weeks ago. Some areas have not even cleaned up debris yet. Residents tell us they are concerned Hurricane Nolo will push back that recovery even more. Now, when it comes to travel, major airlines have issued travel waivers for any passengers who want to change their plans just in case they want to avoid this storm.
8: President Trump says the latest proposal to open the Strait of Hormuz, which Iran's government put forward yesterday, is not acceptable. As the president rejects that offer, economists say the war in Iran, now in its seventh month, continues to have an impact here at home.
26: The national average for a gallon of regular sits at $4.47. That's according to Gas Buddy. And that's up nearly 40 cents over last month and up $1.50 since this war began. The price for a gallon of diesel is sitting at $6.48 a gallon. And those higher fuel prices impact everything from food to construction.
8: ABC's Alex Prochet. 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
28: 203 at KSL News Radio, I'm Devin LaTorre. KSL's top local story this hour. A proposed data center in Spanish Fork is now changing locations after concerned citizens showed up in large amounts against the idea. Developers of the Volition Data Center say they will build on a new industrial site west of I-15 that's further away from homes. The city approved an ordinance change to the previous property earlier this week. Volition CEO Jeff Chavez comments on the change.
29: And if there was time for us to make a shift, right now is the last window for us to do this. While it creates a few challenges, long term, for us and for the city, this is better.
28: Residents near the original location say the change has made them emotional after months of fighting finally come to an end. Smoke will be visible from multiple locations on the Heber-Camas Ranger District today. Crews are at the scene for fire operations in the Hoyt Peak, Taylor Fork, and Mirror Lake Highway areas. In a Facebook post, Utah Fire Info asks residents not to report it if they see it. The Bountiful High School Redhawks took time to honor a former championship football player who was killed in a lightning strike while helping others in Florida. Last night, Steve Matheson's family was invited onto the field before kickoff, where multiple people talked about how he touched their lives. His wife, Abby, says it was an amazing experience for her and their 4 kids.
30: It's really helped us know that we're supported and loved, and it's helped us realize how much Steve impacted other people.
28: The school also presented Matheson with their Distinguished Alumni Forever Brave Award. He died on August 29th while trying to help boaters during a storm. Coming up, go and enjoy the amazing weather this weekend. KSL Weather is next. KSL News Time 204.
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28: 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Big on business, including sweep accounts. Love where you bank. Crews on the right in the final cleanup stages of a crash in Midvale, northbound I-15, past 7200 South, approaching the South Interchange, but it's still slowing down traffic. Delays are still heavy in Salt Lake City, northbound I-15, starting at the I-80-201 junction up to 13th South. And in Draper, slowdowns on southbound I-15 starting at 123rd South, approaching Bangor Highway. In Salt Lake City, on John Stockton Drive, there's continuous delays around the North Temple intersection, both directions between 300 North and University Boulevard. We're getting a glimpse of summer weather this weekend, even though the seasons have changed. Highs in the low 80s, both days, and mostly sunny. But a reality check on Monday, we drop down to 73 degrees with a 40% chance of rain. Right now, it's partly cloudy and 75 degrees. I'm Devin Latore, KSL News Radio. 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
0: Cougar Sports Saturday rolls on here in hour number three. And even though BYU's taking a break today, they have their bye. We're not taking a bye from this segment of Drafting the Y, where we're going to be covering our favorite events, our favorite things to do during a BYU bye week.
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1: That's right, Nate laid it out there. We're going to rank and draft, rather, The things we do during a bye week for BYU football. Even Kalani Sitake said he hates bye weeks as a fan when he was growing up as a kid. He hated the BYU football bye weeks, and honestly, I hate him too. I hate him because it's just you get in a routine, you got 3 weeks under the belt, and you're like, I just want another week of Cougar football. Like, the month of September, it's great weather. Imagine a home game today with this weather. It'd been fantastic, but hey, we get a little bit of a breather. We don't have to complain about this until hopefully 11 weeks from now. That's factoring in a Big 12 championship. So hopefully 10 straight weeks of Cougar football coming up in these following Saturdays. So it got us thinking, things that we do during a bye week. So we'll each pick four things, and then you can debate, you out there, the listener, can debate which one had the better list. Sound good?
0: Yeah, let's do it.
1: All right, I have the first pick, and you know what I'm going to say? I'm going to go with rewatch the games this season. So rewatch BYU Colorado State, rewatch BYU Arizona to hear the Bear Bachmeier dinner fiasco, if you will, to rewatch legend Glasker's amazing debut against Utah Tech. Rewatch games from this season.
0: I love that take. I don't know why I didn't have that on my list, because funny enough, I was in St. George for work this week. So I'm by myself. I had no wife. I had no kids. And yeah, I rewatched all three games BYU's played this week, and somehow I still didn't add that to my list. I like that.
1: Okay, that's impressive. I'm curious to hear then, what's your number one pick, Nate?
0: My number one pick is to sit back and watch some stress-free football. Just watch games with no dog in the fight, where you do not care if team A or team B wins. You just want a game to go into quadruple overtime. Enjoy it, not have to stress about it. Because even watching some other games happen, you may get a little bit of some sweaty palms and leaning towards the TV, but I think there's just some magical of sitting back, and it's beautiful weather outside. You've munching on some snacks, just stress-free football where you don't care who wins. You just want to watch a good game.
1: I like that, because the key there, stress-free football. BYU football, as much as Cougar fans listening enjoy it, it is stressful. It just is, well, even in the wins.
0: Look at the second half. Yeah, second half last week. Like, BYU is up. There's no question who's going to win. But how many people were upset about BYU's performance in the second half?
1: Even Kalani himself was upset about it. So I'm with you. I think, you know, stress-free football viewing, that is pretty nice. So that's a really good pick. How about this one? You know, I'm just looking at my board here. I will say, become a Big 12 scout. And what I mean by that is just watch all of the Big 12 you can. It's partially, you know, the stress-free football angle, but I'm zeroing in on solely Big 12 football. There's some games going on right now around the league. We'll check in on those, but just, you know, lock in on this game today with TCU and UCF. You know, watch Utah, Iowa State. Watching Big 12 football and supporting the league and just kind of getting a feel for the conference, because now it's outside of the Notre Dame game in 3 weeks. It is all Big 12 football and the chase for a Big 12 title. So becoming the guru of Big 12 football while watching all these teams this weekend.
0: Yeah, I like that pick too, because I think you just do that naturally, right? You kind of you want the games to be played when BYU is not playing, so you have a chance to kind of see what the team's doing. But when BYU's got a bye, it's a whole wide open slate. I'm going to go with my second pick being going to a non-BYU football game. And so this is something that we used to do probably our first 5 or 6 years of marriage, where my wife and I, we would just travel up to Logan, because it seemed like BYU was always on a bye week when Utah State was playing. So we would go hang out in Logan. That's where she went to school. Go to a Utah State game. Kind of the same thing as my first pick, where you don't really have a dog in the fight, but you get to experience football still. You're still doing it inside the stadium. I've got a friend, he actually listens to the show. He is in Baton Rouge today, Mitch. He's going to that LSU Texas A&M game. Big time Cougar fan, but when he saw BYU had a bye this week, he kind of looked through the SEC schedule and said, that's the game I'm going to go to. And so he's got that same idea. I went to Logan. He's going to Baton Rouge. But that's my second pick.
1: I think that's pretty cool. I always enjoy a good random college football experience. I think back to the last time I think I did that was 2014, where it was Florida and LSU. And it's been a long time because the weekends are always just pretty much occupied for the most part. And these bye weeks are just a time to kind of digest BYU football and kind of, or just kind of take a step back from BYU football for the grind. But yeah, LSU, Florida in the Swamp, that was a pretty cool experience for me back in the day. So that's a good pull. I will go with this. How about, you know, go down to Provo, check out the BYU Creamery, go to the BYU store, just have a day around Provo and chill vibes and enjoy some BYU Creamery. That new BYU Creamery is nice, Nate.
0: It is nice. I've been there. I was there a couple weeks ago, actually. Oh, no, we ran into each other. We ran into each other at the BYU store.
1: Uh-huh.
0: I had just barely come from the BYU Creamery. You were heading to the Creamery. It is a good place to be, especially you've got a lot of fall events going on, too. I don't think they're happening today, but BYU baseball and BYU softball have fall games coming up down the stretch. You've got soccer and women's volleyball happening, so there's not just the Creamery. There's a lot still going on in Provo, even though BYU is not playing today.
1: You know, is thinking of the Creamery too. When I saw you, there was an ice cream flavor at the Creamery. It was a sign outside the door. It was called, and I'm looking at the photo because I took a picture on my phone, Peach My Gospel. And I was like, only at BYU could we have a ice cream flavor that's called Peach My Gospel. I don't know if that's only a summer thing, if it's still there for the fall menu. I do like the Kalani Sitake Road, I believe. That one's pretty good. But I'm also biased. I do like a good Cougar Track scoop or two. Yep. So that one's very good. But I always like a good visit to the Creamery. What's your third pick?
0: Yeah, Creamery is a good one. I am going to go with something similar to yours when you're scouting Big 12 teams. I'm going to go with watching games with teams that are ranked ahead of BYU. And so just because once you get to where BYU's at number 9 in the country, it gets harder and harder to move up the rankings. The only way you can really do it, because BYU's not going to jump an SEC team if both teams win. That's how it is. That's how it's structured currently. But if an SEC team ahead of BYU loses, BYU can move up. So naturally, I like to watch games where teams ranked ahead of BYU are playing, and I like to root for their failure. I like to see BYU with an opportunity to move up in the rankings, and I root for those guys to lose.
1: Yeah, I like that a lot, because how cool would it be if BYU makes a jump on a bye week and gets into the top 8 or the top 7? That would be awesome for BYU. My fourth and final pick. How about this one? Just being a dad and a husband, because I'll admit my family, they kind of say sayonara to me in the fall. It's and even in the winter with basketball season and portal season for football. So just doing my best to be a dad, being a husband, because this football season, any football season, they can be hectic. They can be busy. So just making the time to be the job titles that I hold beyond my career.
0: Oh man, you took it right from me. I was going to pull that one out. I was saving that for last. I was hoping you were going to miss it. I'm going to go with kind of along the same notes, but we'll step away from football and sports in general. I'll just say hit a pumpkin patch. So kind of in the same breath, you're going out with family. You're going to the pumpkin patch. You got the corn mazes going on. I know we all go. I don't think we ever enjoy a corn maze. You never really complete it because you're not sure where you're going, but you got to go. It's just part of the fall experience. Why not do it on a night where BYU's not playing? you can satisfy the wants of your family. Go to the pumpkin patch on a Saturday night, have a good time, and then gear up for TCU the following week.
1: Okay, you're a man who likes candy corn, Nate. Do you secretly
0: I love candy corn.
1: Do you secretly like pumpkin patches?
0: I don't like pumpkin patches.
1: Okay, all right.
0: I like the idea. Okay, I like the idea of going to a pumpkin patch, but like once you're there, you're like, oh, I probably should have worn different shoes. These shoes are going to get dirty.
1: Mm-hmm.
0: I don't know where I'm going in this corn maze. Why are these teenagers running past me? Like, but I do love myself some candy corn. That's for sure.
1: That you do. So you got to be fired up then that we're pivoting to the month of October here coming up next week then.
0: Oh, absolutely.
1: Or if you've already broken out candy corn since July 4th ended, you've already had the candy corn rolling, I'm assuming.
0: You know what? As soon as I hit the store and I see that they're selling that Brock's candy corn, I just load up. I've got 10 bags in my pantry right now. And once that's gone, I've got to make sure I load up and stock up again before they start selling all the Christmas snacks.
1: I don't like the candy corn, but I like the little pumpkins. You know what I'm talking about? Those little pumpkins.
0: Yeah, it's like the same thing. It's like the same flavor.
1: I feel like it's different. Maybe it's just because the thickness factor. Maybe I think those are better. Like if I'm going to pick between the two, I'd rather go with the pumpkin rather than the candy corn. Now, I will say this. This is a true story. This week, weird things happen in the bye week. To kind of put a bow on this week, my wife, she likes candy corn as well. And she has a mix that she likes. Planters peanuts, just any peanut, with candy corn, a handful of those at once.
0: I've heard that tastes like a payday. That's what the rumor is.
1: It's like a candy bar type, that one of those like payday bars. And I will say it made me have a little more respect for candy corn, but I still don't like them.
0: Hey, next time, Mitch, you got to get a handful of candy corns, close your eyes and just pretend they're pumpkins and just shove them in. Two-handed shovels all in your mouth and just enjoy it.
1: Recapping our things to do during a bye week, Nate's pick, sit back with stress-free football. Watch stress-free football. Going to a non-BYU football game, watching games that are ranked ahead of BYU, those teams. And then number four, pumpkin patch. Mine, rewatch BYU games from this season, become a Big 12 scout, go to the BYU Creamery, and then being a dad and a husband. You can vote who had the better list, 57500. Text us, and we can get to your votes a little bit later in the show. Taking a break. We'll get to the bird's eye view next here on Cougar Sports Saturday.
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6: Welcome back into Cougar Sports Saturday. No, I didn't have a handful of candy corn in the break. Mitch Harper and Nate Slack. Nate, though, I can confirm he did. Is that right, Nate?
7: Always, Mitch. My pockets are full.
6: Pockets full with candy corn. He's counting down to Halloween, the night of Hallows Eve. Not BYU Arizona State.

0: success as they did without some of these proven commodities?
1: Yeah, absolutely. Especially in a game last week where I feel like the depth was really tested in that second half. And I think people were a little disappointed and maybe concerned about the depth, because going into the season, even we talked about how this is probably the deepest team BYU's ever had, or at least that Kalani's ever had. And they didn't really show it against Colorado State, allowing a couple late touchdowns, and they weren't able to move the ball all that well. So you want these guys to be able to be at full strength when Big 12 play starts. With that said, I still think when you get Roger Solipanga back, he's an extra weapon on offense. Siali Asera, the fact he probably won't be able to go against TCU. If there is any of the four names that you mentioned that can't go against TCU, I feel like the BYU defense is the safest just because of the depth at linebacker. But you still want a guy like Siali Asera back. It's good news, though, that Kyle Svarichok, Tiger Bachmeier, Roger Solipanga are trending in the right direction, because, again, you need to have a full strength of guys heading into Big 12 play.
0: There's other guys banged up, working to get more intel and insight on those players, but we will have availability reports for Big 12 games, you know, beginning again next week, resuming rather, because we had that for the Arizona game. So keep that in mind next week. But, you know, it was a physical football game in stretches. You get, against any opponent, football is a violent game. You're going to get some nicks and bruises, but hopefully for BYU, no long-term injuries for any of these guys going forward here for the Cougars. But we'll continue to monitor that with the bird's eye view here on Cougar Sports Saturday. Taking a break, we'll get back to more Cougar football in the rankings and where it stacks up historically coming up next here on Cougar Sports Saturday.
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8: Welcome back into Cougar Sports Saturday. So we're getting near to wrapping this show up. We got to hit on BYU's ranking and the fact that they're a top 10 team, and September's not even over yet. So there's still room for BYU to climb, but the fact that they're ranked as high as they are, I think, is a really promising sign. It's also shown some of the respect that BYU is receiving after doing so well and performing at such a high level the last two seasons. The questions that I think everybody has and Cougar Nation has is just how much can BYU keep climbing in the rankings, especially leading up to that Notre Dame game, where I think BYU fans have had that game circled since it was announced. And it's on track, Mitch, to potentially be a top five matchup in Provo.
9: It really is. And that would be crazy, because the last time BYU at any point of a season was ranked higher than seventh in a top 25 poll, you got to go back to 1996. They haven't been higher than seven since 1996, 30 years ago. There's been seasons in the 21st century, like 2001, they got as high as number eight. 2008, they were high as number eight, which kind of eerie. They face TCU on the road at night. I'm not saying that, but it's like that crossed my mind a little bit, even though I think this TCU team is nowhere near that. 2009, they got as high as number seven. That was on the hills. You were not at BYU Oklahoma, but you were at BYU Tulane.
8: Tulane.
9: You were one of the 50 people in Cougar Nation that was at the Tulane game in the Superdome, which I find so cool. I think that's one of the
8: great experience.
9: They were at number seven before losing to Florida State. And then 2020, they got as high as number eight. 2 years ago, they got as high as number seven. Last year, as high as number eight. And now this year, only three games in, at number nine. Isn't it kind of crazy laying that out like I did, Nate? There hasn't been many seasons where they're this high, but it feels like, you know, this was kind of expected. And even Kalani Sitake last week after the CSU game, they're where they're at, where they expected to be through three games. This is quite the year so far for the Cougars.
8: It really is shocking when you take into account the last 50 years of college football. BYU is one of, I think, the top 10 winningest programs in the entire country. And despite all that winning, they haven't really been able to crack the top echelon of the sport. And so the fact that BYU is number nine and we're in week four, I think it's a great sign. And I even think that this team is better than what we expected coming into the season, because people had questions about the receiver room. I feel like between Casper and Legend Glasker, I think those questions have been answered. I still have some questions about the depth. Jojo Phillips hasn't done as much as I would have hoped. Reggie Frischknecht, I think, is coming along. But the running back room as well, beyond LJ, there were question marks. I think people felt good about Sione Moa coming back, but it was kind of a question of what can he do? How is he going to look after his injury? And of course, he goes down in the first quarter. But luckily, guys like Preston Rex, I think Journey Tonga has made a great impression. Devon Ika, I think, has been fantastic. So I think coming into the year, there were question marks. Now that we're three games in, I think a lot of those question marks are gone. And so I think BYU had high expectations coming into the year. I thought they were going to go 11-1. Now that we've got a little bit of a better picture of this team, but also of the schedule ahead, like that Notre Dame game coming into the year, I was like, I don't think BYU can escape that. But watching how they performed against like Wisconsin a few weeks ago, I think Notre Dame is absolutely a beatable team. And I almost think that BYU should be a favorite in that one. I don't think they will be, because I think people really favor Notre Dame. But I think that environment in Provo, I think what BYU's been able to build, what the culture that Kalani's built over the last few seasons, there's no reason that anybody should expect BYU to lose that game. I understand Notre Dame is a really good team, but so is BYU. BYU is right behind Notre Dame in the polls last year to end the season. Notre Dame had to retool their best offensive weapon with Jeremiah Love moving on, the running back. They're still a really good team, but why does BYU not get that same kind of respect? So I fully expect BYU to beat Notre Dame. And if they do that, like you're talking now, BYU, here's my bold prediction, Mitch. And I'm kind of going off on a tangent here. My bold prediction: if BYU beats Notre Dame, like I think they will, I think the following day, BYU will receive number one votes in the AP Top 25 poll.
9: Wow. That would be big time. And I think there's an argument to be made that would happen.
8: I think Notre Dame has been getting so much love, and I think they're a good team, but their schedule has just been so weak where I don't know how good of a team they are. But I know coming on the road to play a really good BYU team, it's going to be tough. And for BYU to win that game, because it's going to be on a huge stage. I expect it to be some kind of College Game Day or Big Noon Kickoff. It's going to have some huge platform. If BYU can win that game, I think the voters are really going to jump on board with BYU.
9: I love that take. I will say I still don't think BYU wins that game against Notre Dame. I just think that Notre Dame, to me, kind of is like BYU in a sense where they will win games in a very final score looks very underwhelming, but the feel of the game was pretty dominant throughout. And I think they still got more NFL top end players, but BYU is really good too. And that home factor is going to be electric. I mean, that is going to be off the charts. And I hope BYU and Notre Dame are both undefeated going into that game, because it could create a historic stage inside Lavelle Edwards Stadium. Because again, the territory that BYU's in from a national rankings perspective is very rare. I brought up 1996 was the last time BYU was above the number 7 spot in the AP top 25. Before that, Nate, it was 1990. That was number 4. BYU got as high as that ranking after taking down the Miami Hurricanes, and Ty Detmer went on to win the Heisman Trophy that season. And then before that, and the only time before that was 1984, where they got to number 1. That's it. That's BYU's only 3 years of being in the top 5. And for BYU to be this close, this early, man, it really does feel like how the schedule is setting up for BYU, and with how maybe weaker Texas Tech looks compared to what we thought they would be. And it really feels like a year where the stars are aligning for BYU. It just feels like they have got to take advantage this season.
8: On the flip side, if they lose a game, BYU saw last year, they lose to Texas Tech and they just got hammered for it. Granted, it wasn't all that close, but it's kind of like the game was close in the first half. It's the second half where it really separated. If BYU were to drop a game to a Notre Dame or to Utah or Arizona State, how far do you think they would fall on the polls? Have they gained enough respect over the last couple of years to not plummet? Or do you think they would just drop like a rock?
9: I think they would drop. I think they would drop because then I think what helps BYU with those Notre Dame and Utah games is that both of them are in points of the schedule where you feel like you kind of know who these teams are. Like by the time BYU plays Notre Dame, we're going to know who BYU is, you know, and we're going to know who Notre Dame is for the most part. You're at the midway point of the season. There's not going to be many unknowns. It's this first month of the season where you can have some wild, you know, rises and wild falls. But then once you get to kind of that midway point, anything more than four or five spots feels extreme. So, you know, I think they would drop probably three or four spots, which would be kind of big, but they'll still be, you know, hovering. I think, you know, if they go 11-1 this year, they're going to be well in that top 15 of the AP top 25 the entire season. So I think BYU's in a good place, but you know, now if they lost to TCU next Saturday, they plummet. And I think that could be one that sends you spiraling down the rankings and you go, you know, six or seven spots down the poll. And that's where it could really alter the entire ranking and potential of this team. But losses to either a Notre Dame or Utah, I think they would be very minimal if depending on the style which those games played out. So, yeah, it's a big year for BYU, and they've got everything in front of them. Let's wrap up the show next with our initial thoughts on the matchup against TCU coming up here on Cougar Sports Saturday on KSL News Radio.
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3: 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I'm Scott Hammond. Hope to see you in one of our classes.
9: Final segment of the program here on Cougar Sports Saturday on this September 26th here in Salt Lake City, Utah. Mitch Harper and Nate Slack with you. 1 week away from today, BYU football will take on the TCU Horned Frogs. Kickoff for that game, 5 p.m. Pregame begins at 4 o'clock here on KSL. You're probably thinking, wait, a one-hour pregame? Well, it's because semi-annual general conference for the Church of Jesus Christ of Latter-day Saints will be taking over the airwaves next week. So that's another side note, programming note. Nate and I will not be on the air next week. So it'll be general conference, then funnel into Greg and the crew from Fort Worth, and then BYU football kickoff against the Horned Frogs. Will BYU get its first win in Fort Worth in 20 years? How are you feeling about this game against TCU?
8: I think they will. I'm feeling pretty optimistic about it. And that's because TCU doesn't have guys like Jerry Hughes or Andy Dalton or freshman Josh Hoover. I feel like BYU is in a position where they won't be, they're going to be the favorite in this game, which hasn't happened since the Mountain West days. Even that 2006 game was a great game. That was a ranked TCU team. And I remember a big sack, fumble sack that, but it's going to be a fun game. It's crazy to think that BYU hasn't won there in 20 years, because it feels like they've played a lot of times since then. Obviously that game in 2023 where TCU just blew the doors off of a kind of a limping BYU team. But then even the game, I believe it was in 2011 mm-hmm. or 2012, where BYU played TCU in Jerry's World, and J.D. Falsett had a punt return for a touchdown. There's a lot of memories that come flooding back with TCU games. I remember the 2005 game where it goes into overtime and the TCU guy fumbled it out of the end zone, but they ruled it a touchdown and TCU ends up winning that game. It's a fun matchup. I enjoy. I hope that BYU is able to kind of stick it to them. That TCU game was a really sneaky game, underrated really last year, where BYU just put the hammer down on a really good TCU squad and they didn't really get credit for it. So I don't know if BYU is going to have that same result against TCU this week, just because, or this next week, because it's on the road. But I'm still feeling pretty optimistic about the game, just because BYU is going to be coming out of a bye week. In theory, they should be healthy. Like, Isaiah Glasker has been banged up. He has not been his 100% self. So hopefully a week extra can help a guy like him. The guys we just talked about a couple segments ago, you know, Kyle Safarchoke and Tiger Bachmeier and Roger Saliaponga. I'm just hoping they take advantage of a full week to rest up, heal up, and just come out swinging against TCU.
9: I'm with you there. I think that last year's win over TCU, 44-13, was an impressive win, because it was a week after that debacle in Lubbock where BYU looked like they got handled, and you thought, oh, BYU's going to face adversity and let this thing snowball the rest of the way. No, they responded with a 31-point win last season, and you're right, it got no credit, because that same night, I remember, Oklahoma won in Tuscaloosa, and that basically punched the ticket for Oklahoma into the playoff and pretty much took BYU's playoff berth, because had Oklahoma lost that game, they would have had a third loss and they would have been out. Instead, Oklahoma hosted Alabama in Norman, and BYU and Notre Dame, they were left out of the playoffs. Kind of interesting how that all works. But yeah, BYU got no credit for a really good win over a TCU program that last year finished in the top 25. Now this year, kind of stumbled out of the gates in Ireland. They got a good passing attack, though. They've been putting up yards against inferior teams, with Jaden Craig leading the way. So, you know, they're still in action right now against UCF on the road. But, you know, BYU, I think, is the better team, clearly. One thing that's always interesting about TCU, though, is that they have the ability for one day to look like a world beater. And 3 years ago, that's what they were. That was a 5-7 football team in 2023, and BYU was also a 5-7 team. But on that day in Fort Worth, TCU looked like they were good enough to go back to the playoff that year when BYU got hammered by them. They've got talent, and they've got a pretty expensive roster, if you believe the estimates by The Athletic and their college football salaries. TCU's got a more expensive roster than BYU, only behind Texas Tech. So there's talent on that team. I just think, though, some of the issues with Sonny Dykes, that locker room, they had that off the field scandal where they were banning a media outlet, and they've just kind of had some headaches in that program. I like BYU in that spot next week, but you know, we'll kind of learn more about TCU a little bit later today, but I feel really good a week out with where BYU stands heading into that game.
8: Yeah, and if you're a BYU fan in the area looking to go to the game, looks like tickets are going for as low as $59. And
9: oh, nice.
8: Compared to what prices are in Provo, that's a steal. I mean, I paid more for my Colorado State tickets last week. So definitely check out the game. It'll be a good time. I think BYU is going to be highly motivated for this one. I think the coaches were able to draw a lot from the Texas Tech games last year, and even the games against like Arizona last year, where they'd take down a good Arizona team, but because it was tight, they didn't really get respect for that win either. So it's all about game control, because that was a metric that supposedly the selection committee looks at, but who knows now. Just get in there, stay healthy, but you gotta kind of establish your dominance. And We even talked when Oklahoma and Texas were leaving the conference. It was kind of a waiting game to see who was going to emerge as the big dogs in the conference. And with what you mentioned about Texas Tech taking a little bit of a step back and maybe not being as good as they were last year, the door's wide open. And it's BYU's conference to lose, or it should be at least, because BYU is a really good football team. But really good football teams go into places like Fort Worth and they just kind of put the hammer down. And if I understand TCU is a good team, putting the hammer down doesn't have to be a 30-point win, but it's a double-digit win where you're kneeling the ball out at the end of the game. And that's what I expect to see. I want to see BYU go in there. I want to see him kind of push around TCU. And we heard about the CBS broadcasters talking about how big and strong BYU was. Go out there and show it. Go out there and show TCU that BYU's new big dog in the conference, because this is a great opportunity to kind of make your mark and to really put that target on your back as the premier team in the conference.
9: Kickoff at 5 o'clock next week between BYU and TCU. The television network will be ESPN or ESPN2. I'm assuming it'll probably be determined whether TCU wins or loses today at UCF. So that'll probably play a role in what TV network the game goes to. But top 10 team heading to DFW next week. It's the Cougs and the Horned Frogs. And again, we'll have pregame coverage beginning at 4 o'clock and then roll into the call of BYU and TCU at 5 o'clock. No Cougar Sports Saturday next week due to general conference, but we'll have content from Fort Worth, have some Cougar tracks as well from there. So we'll talk to you next time here on Cougars.
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26: From ABC News, I'm Mike Dubusky. A stormy weekend is underway right now for much of the Northeast, with an early season nor'easter lashing the coast with high winds and heavy rain in some areas. Tens of thousands of people are without power across New York, New Jersey, Connecticut, and Pennsylvania. Boston Logan Airport has canceled flights amid the storm, and Massachusetts fisherman Dave Marciano says he's concerned about the rest of the weekend.
27: I don't think the worst of it is here yet, right? It's nasty out there, but it sounds like we're going to get the worst of it a little later today and tonight, right? Tomorrow?
26: Complicating matters is the tides, which are set to come in the next few hours. Here's Suffolk County Executive Ed Romaine in New York.
6: The next cycle of the tide, and the thing that makes this tide so devastating, it's coming on a full moon. So we are concerned.
26: In the Pacific, severe weather is also a concern this weekend for much of Hawaii. Hurricane Nolo, a Category 2 storm, is inching closer to the state. Michael Brennan is the director of the National Hurricane Center. He says it's not expected to make landfall.
10: The good news right now is that Nolo is not moving any closer to the Big Island of Hawaii. It's been stationary for the last several hours. And as we move through the next couple of days, we're expecting Nolo to start moving more generally and faster to the west.
26: The Big Island is under a tropical storm warning. Maui is under a tropical storm watch. Earlier today, President Trump said he's rejecting the latest proposal from Iran, calling that deal not acceptable. Iran was pledging to reopen the Strait of Hormuz in 7 days if the U.S. agrees to lift its blockade on Iranian ports.
12: That, as U.S. Central Command says, dozens of ships are now safely transiting the strait each day. And the flow of crude oil has topped 85% of what it was before the war began.
26: ABC News national correspondent Stephen Portnoy. Gas Buddy now estimates the average price of a gallon of regular is now $4.43 a gallon. 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
0: Could you retire on $750,000? It's one of the most common questions that we hear. But here's the problem. Focusing on achieving some magic number like $750,000, a million, or even $2 million, it's the wrong goal. Welcome to Retirement Solutions Radio. I'm Tyson Thacker along with my brother Ryan. We are the Retirement Brothers from Boss Retirement Solutions and Advisors. And if you're recently retired or nearing retirement, and we've got a great show planned for you today, here's the question. Can I retire on $750,000? But the truth is, there's no such thing as a magic number for anyone. Achieving some random savings goal doesn't give you permission to retire. There are people with a lot more money than $750,000 that have gone broke in retirement. And there are people with far less that will be perfectly comfortable for the rest of their lives. That's why we always say it's what you do with your retirement savings that will determine how long it lasts. It's not one or two big things. It's a lot of little things, and they can have a profound impact on your savings. So coming up in today's show, we're going to talk about why you should be focusing instead of a magic number, what you should be focusing on instead of a magic number, and how these things could make your savings go a lot further in retirement. And Ryan, I said that we've got a great show to talk about today because so many people just think to themselves, if I do have this magic number, whether it's 500,000, 750,000, 2 million, it doesn't really matter. It is the combination of everything within the Boss Retirement Blueprint, our planning process, that really makes the difference. And the first thing that we want to talk about out of the gate, to me, is the biggest within the Boss Retirement Blueprint that's going to move the needle the most. What is it?
1: Well, after you get your income figured out, we definitely want to take a look at your tax planning. You know, what's happening, and have you, with your taxes, have you taken advantage of every single piece that you can do when it comes to retirement planning? Because most people, they spend decades, they're saving money for retirement, but, you know, very few plan for taxes. And they simply assume that, well, I'm going to be in a lower tax bracket when I retire. But here's the problem is now you've got to bring all these other factors in. And here's the reality is, if you don't know how much that you'll pay in taxes, it's impossible to know if the amount that you've saved, that magic number, is going to be enough. And, you know, when you retire, all of your income from your IRAs, your 401ks, your Social Security income, your other investment income, it's all going to get lumped into one big tax bucket. And before you know it, your taxable income may be significantly higher than what you expected. And so, Tyson, this is why we call this principle here the ticking tax bomb of retirement.
0: Yeah. And the reason why it's a ticking tax time bomb is because you think about, there's a lot of great CPAs that we know, but really they report on the news. They don't actually make news, right?
1: Exactly.
0: And it doesn't mean that they're not good at what they do, but you need somebody who understands strategy, not just compliance.
1: Mm-hmm.
0: And so, you know, I saw this statistic the other day, Ryan. It's really what people are looking for. It's less than 60% of anybody nationwide did a study. Less than 60% of anyone who's looking to retire feels like that they understand how to save money on taxes.
1: Right.
0: And 85% of that same group say, if I'm going to go to a financial advisor, I better understand and they better help me to save money on taxes. Mm-hmm. It's just not happening though. That's the key. Right. Is most people go to a CPA, they look at the history, they look at making sure they're compliant with their taxes. And you really need somebody who's a strategist, somebody who can say, look, here's where you've got your money. Just like you talked about, you need to look at your IRA, you need to look at your 401k, you need to look at where your income streams are coming from and say, with your Social Security in mind, how do we do this, right?
1: Well, Tyson, you got to look at the things you can count on.
0: Right.
1: Two things you can count on in retirement. Number one is death. Number two is taxes.
0: Yep.
1: And, you know, Tyson, this is so important because when you look at the debt right now as a country, a record all-time record, not the record you want to be setting, but $39
0: trillion. Yeah.
1: That's $39 trillion with a T. And so you have to believe that taxes are going to play a much larger role for the next generation of retirees than we've ever had in the history of retirement. And, you know, when you look at this, you look at okay, where are we right now historically when it comes to taxes? Well, the top federal tax bracket right now is 37%. Compare that to 70% in the 1980s, right? And the Social Security Trust Fund is shrinking. You've got the debt that's increasing. And, you know, even despite the one big beautiful bill making the 2017 tax cut permanent, many experts are saying there's only one way that taxes can go, and that is up. And so, you know, Tyson, this is going to be a really big lever that you need to take a look at when it comes to you and your retirement money.
0: Well, Ryan, I want to go back to this one big beautiful bill, because I've heard quite a bit people say, hey, look, the reality is these tax changes are permanent. So if we're just like you mentioned, if we're at 37% mm-hmm. and we were as high as 70%, I'm on easy street.
1: Right.
0: But it is that debt that is the big deal, that the government doesn't have any of their own money. They only can get it from taxation. And so whether it's next year, whether it's in the next administration, who knows when it's going to be, that some of these changes are going to have to happen, because the majority of what's taxed is already promised to Social Security. Mm-hmm. It's already promised to Medicare. It's already promised to defense spending. And so what we like to say is, we want to help you to Washington-proof your retirement. And here's the good news, is that you actually have more control over your taxes in retirement than you do at any other time in your life. But you've got to be proactive. And it all comes down to that tax strategy, that tax planning versus that tax preparation. So Ryan, how can we help people to make that happen in real life?
1: Oh, absolutely. Well, I'm sure that you understand the concept of compounding interest. It's like a snowball of debt when it's, you know, it's just rolling downhill, and the longer it rolls, the bigger it gets. And Warren Buffett called this the eighth wonder of the world. But have you ever heard of compound tax savings? 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
18: 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And here are your hosts, Tyson Thacker and Ryan Thacker from Boss Retirement Solutions.
1: Can I retire on $750,000? This is one of the most common questions that we get from people in the conversations that we have here at Boss Retirement Solutions and Advisors in all of our 12 offices. Now, that's a tough question to answer because people have gone broke on retirement savings 10 times that amount, and other people have thrived in retirement with far less. So that's why we always have to say it's what you do with your savings that matters most. And it's the planning around taxes, Social Security, risk, generating income, paying for healthcare, and so much more. Hi, I'm Ryan Thacker along with my brother Tyson. We are the Retirement Brothers from Boss Retirement Solutions and Advisors. And today we're talking about how to know if you've saved enough for retirement, plus how you could make the most out of every single dollar that you've saved. And so coming up in this segment, we want to talk about having built a plan that replaces your paycheck in retirement. Think about this. When you retire, that paycheck goes away. You want to know where that money's going to come from and why this matters more than saving some magic number like $750,000. So Tyson, let's take a deep dive on this.
0: Yeah. What this boils down to in this segment is, have you built a plan that replaces your paycheck in retirement, right?
1: Right.
0: And LIMRA just came out with a study that said less than 20%. So one in five people actually have a plan in place. And this includes advisors, people who are working with advisors have a plan in place before they retire or at retirement. So the other four are flying blind. They don't know where the money's going to come from. They don't understand what's next. And even worse, most people don't realize what ends up happening with their paycheck until they retire and they're like, hold it, my paycheck stopped coming. Yeah. And as a result, they start to freak out a little bit because, you know, there are so many firms that just say, hey, let's take your 401k, let's take your IRA, and let's invest that in the market and you'll be fine.
1: Right.
0: As long as you take those rules of thumb and things like that, then you'll be fine.
1: Yep.
0: And it just doesn't work like that. They think to themselves, if I've got that $750,000 that you just mentioned, then I'm going to have enough as well. But what happens when the stock market finally does go down, right?
1: Yep.
0: So these are all the things that we want to consider in this segment is that investment growth alone, as an example in Kiplinger. This was an article just in Kiplinger, and it says, here's the quote, investment growth alone does not solve income inefficiency. a portfolio can grow and still fail to deliver reliable tax-aware cash flow, end quote. And so the reality is you've got to do a lot more than just think, I've got $750,000. I'm on easy street, right? Yeah.
1: Well, Tyson, let's just break this down to the basics, because first of all, what you want to make sure that you do is that you know where that reliable income is going to come from. And, you know, it's a lot easier said than done when it comes to income, because you can't rely on the same sources that your parents did when they retired. In the old days, it was the, you got the, at 65, you got the gold watch, you got the pension, which was a paycheck for the rest of your life. You turned on your Social Security, and then you'd had some savings.
0: Yeah.
1: And quite frankly, because of inflation, life was a lot more simple mm-hmm. than it is today, because, you know, you start compounding inflation and all these different things. So, you know, when you look at the current environment, we've got interest rates are falling. You've got CDs and savings accounts that are guaranteed losers. And when you consider inflation and taxes, bonds are not much better, but yet people are still investing in the stock market like it can only go one direction. It can only go to one direction, and that's up. Well, we know from history that at a certain point, that is going to go down at some point, and it's going to go down and stay down for an extended. It wasn't that long ago. Remember, we called the decade of nothing from 2000 to 2010 with the dot-com crash and then the rise and then the great financial crisis in 2008. 10 years were just wiped out.
0: So right.
1: Imagine if you retired at that time and you were just planning on, hey, I've got, you know, 5, 6, 7% that I can take out of my portfolio from my stock gains. Well, that didn't exist in 2010. We haven't had a period like that for a long, long time. And I would say people are getting very, very complacent about this when it comes to thinking of how they're going to generate income, because they've been on easy street.
0: They have been. And, you know, another thing that baffles me, now keep in mind, every situation, every plan is going to be different, but you need to have at least three different income sources to make sure that you're okay. Social Security could be one of those.
1: Right.
0: You mentioned some other sources of income. Too many people are focused on stocks. I think too many people write off annuities right now.
1: Yes.
0: And what's amazing about annuities, and again, every plan is going to be different. So not necessarily every plan is going to have an annuity in it. Mm-hmm. But when you think about Social Security as an example, Social Security is a great historical way for you to have a type of annuity, right? Yeah. You're getting an income stream every single month or the rest of your life. The problem with Social Security is in some cases it goes away, or you never get access to it if you pass too soon.
1: Yes.
0: And so then you think, well, the next idea like a Social Security for a monthly income would be a pension, but less than 20% of anybody has a pension anymore. Pretty much anybody who works for the federal government or a local government or an entity like a fire department or police department, something like that. Some teachers have a pension, but nobody else does. And those are going the way of the dinosaur really quickly too. So annuities, coming back to my point, is annuities can take the place of what a pension looks like. And it can give you a lot of safety and comfort that you can have income that you can never outlive.
1: Ty, I just sat down with a family last week. I think, you know, people are like, oh, I wish I had a pension. Everyone talks about it and complains about it. And we're like, there is a thing. Go build your private pension. And I sat down with a family recently where we looked at their scenario. We had 10 years out before they were going to retire. And so they were like, hey, we just think the stock market's going so great. We can make so much money. And I said, well, hold on for a second. Do you have a pension? And they said, no, I don't have a pension. And so we did some calculations and we were able to create a private pension for them that created $120,000 a year.
0: Yeah.
1: Like clockwork. Okay. So it's, you've got that $10,000 a month just hitting that account. Throw Social Security on top of that, which their Social Security is about $60,000 a year. So that's $180,000. That's $15,000 a month of income sources that you know that can be there.
0: Yeah.
1: Now imagine that, instead of worrying what's happened in the stock market going up and down. And, you know, this family, they're going to put in just under $1 million, let that grow and compound. They had other funds that they could keep in the stock market. And they were so excited about, holy cow, I've always wanted a pension and now here I've got it. And with interest rates where they've been higher, that was actually a great opportunity for this family to just look at this and say, hey, instead of putting everything, hoping that Wall Street casino continues to go,
0: right.
1: Let's create some certainty. And at 10 years, that's what's great about annuity is you can plan, you can prepare, and you can predict. And you do it with a highly rated insurance company. And the likelihood of that being there is very, very strong. Social Security, pension, and that's a great retirement.
0: Let me let you in on another little secret that's going on in the annuity industry as well. Because interest rates have gone up,
1: mm-hmm.
0: you mentioned that you showed somebody that they could get $120,000 in income.
1: Yep.
0: It's just as often, if you have an annuity right now, and or you're looking at an annuity for the first time, but let's just focus on if you

0: had a client who was looking at about 130,000. It was 129,000 and change. And they were able to change it to 145,000 because of what we do. So there's a lot
1: like
0: that we can do.
1: Refinancing your pension.
0: Yeah, Ryan, why don't you tell everybody what we can do here?
2: Well, have you saved and invested and just have a portfolio? Well, obviously that's just a step, but it's not a financial game plan. What's your plan to reduce your taxes in retirement? How will you maximize your Social Security income? 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These are just a few of the critical steps that need to be tackled before you can even think about retiring. 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
13: ABC News, I'm Mike Dubusky. Torrential rain, high winds, and flood warnings are impacting millions up and down the East Coast this weekend as a nor'easter slowly crawls northward. Adolfo and Jessica Mendoza are in the waterlogged New York City.
14: Kind of changed our plans. We're supposed to go to a Yankees game tonight, and that got canceled.
15: Yeah.
14: So, I know. But we're making the best of it.
13: The concern is that as the tides come in tonight, the storm could bring dangerous flooding conditions for coastal areas. Meanwhile, Hurricane Nolo is dumping inches upon inches of rain on Hawaii. National Hurricane Center Director Michael Brennan says it's the latest in a string of powerful storms that the state has had to deal with.
16: Typically, you know, storms come out of the East Pacific towards Hawaii from a long way away. They've already peaked in intensity, and they tend to encounter cool waters as they approach from the east. But this year, we've seen these storms forming south of the main Hawaiian Islands in that warmer water area.
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14: 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And coming up in this segment, we want you to know whether you know how to maximize Social Security benefits or not, because the right strategy here could be worth hundreds of thousands of dollars. You heard me right, hundreds of thousands of dollars in extra retirement income. And Ryan, when we talk about Social Security, we're known from any one of our markets that we're in, not only as the Retirement Brothers, but the Social Security Brothers, because we've helped over 55,000 families make an informed decision about Social Security. Why is Social Security such a big deal, and why do we talk about it so much?
15: Well, it comes down to the very foundation of your retirement game plan. Think about it. It's the one thing, the one retirement account that you paid into every single paycheck. And the reason why, you didn't have a choice.
14: Yeah.
15: Uncle Sam said, we're going to collect this from you. And Social Security is one of the largest financial decisions most Americans will ever make. And it's because the difference between your best and worst case scenarios could be hundreds of thousands of dollars. Yet, I said, most people spend more time planning their vacation than they do about how they're going to take their check from Social Security. And you know, really a lot of this advice and information that you're going to see on Social Security, it's really based on what used to work, right? What your coworker did, what your sister did that retired, you know, 10 years before you did. And, you know, it's really, really challenging because if you make a mistake here, there's not a lot of do-overs.
14: There's not. And I love this quote from CNBC that really summarizes, Ryan, what you talked about as the old advice from Social Security. And it's this: there are certain benefits to waiting to claim by waiting even longer up to age 70. Retirees can lock even bigger benefits, which is especially valuable if they live longer than expected, end quote. But what we need to understand is what worked yesterday doesn't necessarily work today. And that's why we constantly are talking about Social Security, is because this changes every year. And what needs to be focused on changes every year. And so, you know, we think about all the, those changes. The biggest one that I'm seeing on the horizon that we've talked a little bit about, but I want to talk a little bit more about today, is the Social Security Trust Fund. What's going on with the Social Security Trust Fund?
15: Well, the Social Security Trust Fund, it's running out of money.
14: Yeah.
15: I mean, it's you think about record retirees that are retiring right now, and then you look at, they haven't really funded everything the way that it should. You've got inflation that's going up. You've got Medicare costs that are going up. And this is one of those areas that you really need to make sure that you have other streams of income other than Social Security. Now, the unfortunate part, we have a retirement crisis going on right now in America. And when you look at the Social Security Trust Fund, I mean, they're saying, you know, we're going to run out of money far sooner than we thought. And what that means, it doesn't mean that you're going to lose your Social Security check. But what it means is your benefits could be significantly reduced.
14: Yeah. And I want to go back to this whole idea of the old advice, in addition to just the Social Security Trust Fund going out. There's no one size fits all strategy for anyone. There's 2,728 rules in the Social Security Handbook.
15: Yep.
14: That Lawrence Kolakoff, an expert in Social Security, has nailed down. There's thousands of rules that apply and pivot off of those rules. And so the number one thing that we talk to people about is this, that you can't look at Social Security in its vacuum. This is,
15: right.
14: This is really what it all boils down to, is that you've got to look at your IRAs, your 401ks, your Social Security income, your pension income, whether you've got real estate, all of these things. And why is that so important, Ryan?
15: Well, because here's the thing, is so many people are focused on this magic number when it comes to the amount that you've saved. You know, where the title of this show is, you know, they think they can retire on $750,000. Well, it comes down to a lot more than just what you've saved. And Social Security is one of those strategies that you can implement to make sure that you can have a strong foundation when it comes to retirement. And, you know, without saving another dime, the strategy on how and when you claim your benefits and when it's customized specifically to you, that's going to be the most important thing that you can do when it comes to your Social Security, because getting this decision right is harder than it sounds. It's not a do-it-yourself sport when it comes to Social Security. And, you know, when you file your taxes, when you look at your retirement accounts, when you look at your other income strategies, it's important to look at this whole picture and not just the amount that you've saved, because if you do this right and you have the correct strategy in place, you can make your $750,000 work like $1.5 million or your $500,000 work like $1 million. So Tyson, how can we help families here retire with confidence?
14: Well, what this all boils down to is a lot of money. $182,000, Ryan. Would you be upset if you lost $182,000 in retirement income? According to CBS News, the average American loses out on $182,000 in Social Security income, and it's because they file for their benefits at the wrong time. And given the financial troubles with Social Security Trust Fund, like we talked about in this segment, it's never been more important to ensure that you've got the right strategy. 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
15: Here's something most people get wrong about retirement. They think the goal is achieving some random savings number like $750,000 or $1 million or even $5 million. But the retirees who are thriving, the ones who never have to worry about running out of money, well, they know something different. And it's not just about how much money you save. It's about what you do with that money that really matters. Hi, I'm Ryan Thacker along with my brother Tyson. 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And today we're talking about, how do you know if you've saved enough for retirement? Plus, how you could make the most out of every single dollar that you saved for retirement. And coming up in this segment, we're going to talk about, do you have a plan to pay for healthcare or manage risk? This is a really interesting question when you think about longevity and how health is increasing lifespans. Because getting these right could be just as important about just anything else that you do that could make your money go a lot further in retirement. And Tyson, we were just talking the other day about our parents. Our dad is 90.
21: Yes.
15: Our mom is 83. Sorry, Mom. I just said your age on radio.
21: But she hardly has any gray hair.
15: Exactly. She's looking great. But we're just watching, you know, it's a normal circle of life.
21: It is.
15: And what happens and health becomes a big issue. And Tyson, what are some of the things that we just, you know, that we're experiencing right now with our own parents?
21: Well, first off, Mom and Dad are doing amazing for their ages. Yep. And we love having them around because it's one of these things where our kids get to spend time with their grandparents. It's one of the reasons why we chose to still stay in Utah is so that they could be around their grandparents and their cousins.
15: Yes.
21: But there are natural slowing down pieces that happen here, just like with any family. You know, one of the things is that we had our parents move to an independent living facility so that Mom didn't have to cook anymore.
15: Yep.
21: Which made it really nice. Their cottage cleaned as well. So they don't have to worry about that. But, you know, a lot of these things that we talk about, like longevity, are showing up in our parents' lives. Mm-hmm. You know,
15: yep.
21: There was this study that was just done not too long ago that say people are living 300% longer than they used to.
15: Mm.
21: And there was also another study that was just done by Fidelity Investments that talks about a 65-year-old couple living today could end up spending $345,000 before they end up passing away as a couple.
15: Change.
21: And it's not inexpensive for Mom and Dad to live in an independent living facility either. Mm-hmm. And we love having them only a mile away from our house.
15: Yep.
21: You know, it's just a few minutes and we can be there to hang out with them, which is amazing. But it costs money. And so that's where this idea of, do you have a plan to pay for healthcare comes from, right?
15: And it's not only just the healthcare, but you start to think about it. Oftentimes at this age, it's common that you don't have the ability to drive.
21: Yes.
15: And so how do you get to doctor's appointments? How do you, you know, go to the activities that you want to go to? All these little things. We love this and it's fun. My son, Carson, you know, this is pretty fun. He took her to a lunch meeting with some of her friends from elementary school, middle school, and high school. And, you know, Carson, he's 22 years old and he's like, oh, I'm going to hear what the ladies have to say.
21: I'm
15: going to
21: hang out with the ladies.
15: I'm going to hang out with the
21: golden girls.
15: Just think about all the history that those friendships totally have from
21: it's so elementary great that they still get together
15: all the way to age 83. I mean, that's just really pretty fun. And, but all of these things, Tyson, they add up.
21: They do.
15: Right? They add up. And so what's your plan? What are you going to do to make sure that you can get the most out of every dollar that you've saved for retirement?
21: Well, and here's one of the things that becomes really important as it relates to healthcare is we don't want you to fall into the trap of thinking that Medicare is going to cover all of your expenses in retirement.
15: Yep. Yep.
21: Medicare is going to cover some expenses, but there's still a lot that it won't cover, including essentials like dental, hearing, vision, long-term care. And so the reality is it covers maybe 80% of what you need, but there's more that you need to pay for that you don't even realize. And it's got to be in a plan. When we talked about at the beginning of the show that one in five people actually have a plan for retirement, then that also means that they don't have a plan for healthcare. Yes. And, you know, I was talking to the daughter of one of our clients. She came in. She was a friend of mine from high school as well. And her dad just passed, and her mom, she's taking care of her mom and spending time with her every day. And she loves being with her mom, but it's still taxing in a way that she didn't anticipate and didn't know that she would have to do at this stage of the game, when not only is she helping with her mom, but she's still got a son at home. And and so we call this the sandwich generation, because a lot of family, you've got to have a plan in place to know how to do it emotionally, physically, and monetarily.
15: Well, Tyson, that's the healthcare side and all the other things that go along to getting with doctor's appointments. But what about long-term care? What if you need long-term care? Unfortunately, it's only getting worse, because while these figures, they're going to vary by location, here's what's interesting. The 2024 Genworth Cost of Care Survey that was released last year in 2025, get this, assisted living community costs increased by 10% to an annual national median cost of $70,800 per year. Think about that. And then it can also cost up to $77,792 annually for a home health aide. So you're not in long-term care, but you've got a home health aide coming in. It's actually more expensive. And the cost of, you know, services for homemaker services have increased 10% to an annual median cost of $75,504. Now, let's go into a skilled nursing facility. Okay, skilled nursing facilities now cost $111,325 a month, up 7%. And then if you want a private room, $127,750. Tyson, it's, you know, I see both sides of the life cycle. I volunteer down at a university, and so I hear the kids talking about the cost of their rent on their student housing, right? And my wife and I, we love this, the ability to be around all of these young college students. And, you know, they're paying $800 a month.
0: Yeah.
15: In a lot of these for their rent on their college dorms. And I'm like, holy cow, it was nothing like that.
0: Right.
15: You know, when we were in college. But then you look at this end of life cycle and this, the long-term care, $127,000. Let's just mix those two numbers in the middle. $10,000 a month.
21: Totally.
15: Okay. So then you add inflation on that. Hey, college kids, get ready, because it's going to get a lot more expensive.
21: It's going to get worse. Yeah. And so the key is you got to have a plan.
15: Yeah.
21: You know, there may be gaps in Medicare before you retire, or maybe you need to retire early because a large portion of society retires early before Medicare is there. You got to have a plan for what doesn't get covered with Medicare. Now let's pivot to the next piece of the plan that needs to be talked about. And it's what we call sequence of returns risk. And when we talk about sequence of returns risk, it's really, the question becomes, have you rebalanced your portfolio? Because if you haven't rebalanced your portfolio, so many people come in through the doors at Boss Retirement Solutions and Advisors, and they may have set what they felt like was a great strategy of what they wanted to get in a return in their 401k, as an example.
15: Yep.
21: But now, 10 years later, the market's been going gangbusters. We look at their risk score and it's way too high, right? So I talk about sequence of returns risk. What is it? And why does it have to do with balancing your portfolio so strongly?
15: Well, the risk is you can't control when the stock market goes up or goes down. When you're working, it doesn't really matter because you're not drawing income from that portfolio.
21: So let's say you've got $1 million and the stock market goes down by 50%.
15: Well, your million just went to 500,000.
21: Yeah.
15: And now you don't have a paycheck anymore. So you start taking money out of it. Well, if that were to happen the year you retire, that's a very different scenario than what we've experienced over the last 14 years with the market, right? Where the market's been going up. And so that risk you can't control. So you've got to be able to have a plan that doesn't affect your retirement based on when the stock market goes up or when the stock market goes down. And that takes careful, intentional planning when it comes to you and your retirement. And when you look at these, Tyson, this is what we love. When we talk about healthcare and we talk about long-term care and we talk about sequence of returns risk and not just having a portfolio, but having a very specific plan, that's what we want to have. And Tyson, how can we help families with that?
21: Well, we love to say that achieving a retirement savings goal is great, but what's your plan to reduce your taxes? What's your plan to pay for the skyrocketing cost of healthcare, as we've talked about in this segment? What's your plan to get the most from Social Security? What about generating income, plus so many other things? If you have a financial game plan for retirement, you could make $500,000 work like it was $1 million, or $1 million work more like $2 million. 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
0: 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No statement contained herein shall constitute tax, legal, or investment advice. The information is not intended to be used as the sole basis for financial decisions, nor should it be construed as advice designed to meet the particular needs of any individual. You should seek advice on legal and tax questions from an independent attorney or tax advisor. 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Boss received the Utah Best of State Award in 2019, 2020, 2021, 2022, and 2023. 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
24: From ABC News, I'm Dave Packer. A severe, fast-moving nor'easter has triggered a state of emergency across portions of New York and New Jersey. The intense storm causing widespread travel disruptions and hazardous conditions along the entire East Coast. In Suffolk County on New York's Long Island, Undersheriff John Becker updating the storm response.
25: Deputy sheriffs will be on patrol throughout Suffolk County, helping clearing blocked roads, assisting flooded areas, and stranded motorists.
24: ABC's Sharifa Jackson in Atlantic City, New Jersey, where streets are flooding.
26: Where I'm standing here on the sidewalk is about ankle deep. If I were to go into the street, it's even more than that. But this street is impassable now, and we have trash cans floating in the water now. So you know when you start to see that, we have a bit of water in the street. So we knew this was going to potentially happen. Now we are seeing this at this point.
24: Meanwhile, a powerful storm in the Pacific, Hurricane Nolo, putting parts of Hawaii on high alert. National Hurricane Center Director Michael Brennan.
27: The good news right now is that Nolo is not moving any closer to the Big Island of Hawaii. It's been stationary for the last several hours. And as we move through the next couple of days, we're expecting Nolo to start moving more generally and faster to the west.
24: President Trump said this morning he rejected Iran's 7-day plan to reopen the Strait of Hormuz, although he did not go into specifics as to why he found the proposal unsatisfactory. He did say,
28: "We're winning tremendously. We have total control of the Hormuz Strait. Massive amounts of oil are coming out of the Hormuz Strait."
24: Economists say the war in Iran, now in its seventh month, continues to have an impact here at home. ABC's Alex Prochet.
29: The price for a gallon of diesel is sitting at $6.48 a gallon. And those higher fuel prices impact everything from food to construction. And now a new study found that U.S. consumer sentiment fell this month to a four-month low across political parties as more and more Americans worry about higher prices impacting their wallets.
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11: Welcome in. It's another edition of Stop Working, Start Living right here on KSL News Radio. I'm Alex Keery, your host, as I am every week right here. But sitting with me is my wife, Colin Keery, who happens to be the managing partner of the New Millennium Group, offices in Sandy, St. George, and in Layton. Of course, here in the state of Utah, also have offices abroad as well. But this is a Utah firm that is helping people retire 3 to 5 years earlier than they thought possible. Been doing it for a long time here on these airwaves, and we've only been able to do the show for, I don't know, this is a handful of times now. You're kind of a veteran, right, Cole?
14: So, I mean, yeah, thanks for having me. I appreciate you bringing me in.
11: Doing the radio show with you still?
14: Yeah. Is
11: that, I haven't quit yet?
14: Yeah.
11: Is that, that's good. I'm glad you haven't quit. That's the whole thing. Is this is your gig, and so I just wanted to make sure.
14: Yeah, this is good. Good for us.
11: Well, as we kick things off here, there's a lot we're going to talk about. Tons of things we're going to kick the show off here with. Of course, right out of the gate, if you're looking to retire 3 to 5 years earlier than you thought possible, why don't you give the folks at the New Millennium Group a call? Anytime during this program, you're going to be listening to this. You're going to hear maybe the phone number given out. Actual human beings will be taking your phone call, which is really good because it's important to have that touch. It's important to have that local angle as well. These are people who've been helping Utahns specifically retire for the past almost 25 years or more than 25 years. All you have to do is give them a call. 888-999-6370. 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UtahsFinancialPlanner.com. All right, where are we going to kick things off here today, Colin? I'm interested to see what direction we're going to be going.
14: Yeah, today we're going to be talking a little bit about the Prosper Pathway. So at New Millennium Group, we like to guide our clients through what we call the Prosper Pathway, which is a way that we can make sure that our clients are set up for success for a truly prosperous retirement. When we think about, you know, financial prosperity, it's not just about wealth accumulation. And the honest truth is every retiree is going to experience a different level of prosperity. And that does not mean, oh, well, somebody has less money and they're, you know, can't live a prosperous retirement or prosperous lifestyle. And the reality is financial prosperity encompasses way more than just wealth accumulation. Mm-hmm. It's about achieving a financial well-being. So are you able to cover your basic needs, first of all? And then beyond that, once we make sure that, you know, your income is planned for and that you feel comfortable with where you're at that way, we can move forward and say, okay, now let's invest in yourself. You're in retirement. What are we going to do for you? How are you going to continue on this lifestyle? And I talked to somebody yesterday who was mentioning they heard something when they were retiring and they said, hey, this might be the biggest advice you'll hear. And if you're retiring right now and you don't have 12 to 14 things on your list of what you want to do, it's probably not, you're probably not ready to retire.
11: What are those 12 to 14 things? Is it like me, like stuff around the house for me, like change the light bulb?
14: Yeah, exactly.
11: Is that one thing?
14: Yes, absolutely.
11: Or are they bigger picture things? Like, where
14: I think,
11: like,
14: bigger picture and smaller picture things. Like, I think a lot of people look at retirement as, okay, great, I'm going to retire and we're going to travel the world and we're going to golf and do all these, you know, things. And those are all great things and wonderful things. But I think it's also important to recognize and think about, you know, what's a legacy you want to leave, and what do you want to accomplish in the last several decades of your life, and what do you want to leave with, and what impact do you want to have on the world? And that's kind of what we, you know, as I talked to clients or even my own parents and talked about, okay, well, you've accumulated all this wealth and you've accumulated, you know, assets everywhere. Like, what is your plan for that? And I think for a lot of retirees, it's something they don't really think about. It's something that they have worked towards, and they've built this amazing estate, if you'd like to call it that. Mm-hmm. And yet they look at it and they're not quite sure where to go from there. And I think there's a lot that we can do and we can help them with regards to saving money on the tax side and helping them, making sure they're making smart decisions Social Security wise, and then truly helping them with their estate planning and making sure their kids are set up for success.
11: There's the freak out factor, I think, that happens with a couple of things these days. It's just like, oh man, things are dire. The economy's up and down, and it will always be, by the way, right? I mean, that's something that Lisa, we've watched for decades, is to see how the market goes up and down, how much our 401k has changed over the years. And we've been married since, you know, we went through the Great Recession together. Look at us. Look at how far we've come. So you look at, from a financial standpoint, I remember during that time we were looking and we had like already nothing in our 401k anyway.
14: Yeah,
11: so,
14: we didn't have much.
11: And so when it was going down by 30%, we were like, oh my gosh, that's a big number for us going down. And then you remember the people who are also, that number was going way down for people who had accumulated for a long, long time. Last week on Bright Side, we were talking about this number right here. I was going to bring it up with you. A new magic number has been reached, according to industry leaders, on the retirement number. And it's $1.46 million. So magically, you have that in your savings account. But we know that it's more than just a number. We know that everybody's personal situation is way more important than a number that by the way, it was done by one of the big, you know, mutual funds out there.
14: I think, like, that's funny you bring that up, because that's something that I always say to my clients and everybody else is, you know, there's this scare factor, this whole thing of, oh, you can't retire unless you've got, you know, the $1.46 million in your accounts. And we look at things a little bit differently. We reverse engineer your retirement and we say, okay, come in, like we say on the radio and everywhere else all the time, like, we can potentially help you retire 3 to 5 years earlier than you've thought possible. So if you're out there thinking, oh man, how much longer do I have to show up to my job every day? And here comes August 22nd when school starts.
11: You're only at $1.44 million. You got to keep going, man.
14: Yeah, and so it's a, you know, come in and let's see if we can retire you yesterday.
11: Well, that's a great way to put it. And so if people are listening right now, you guys approach it like, hey, don't worry about that number that somebody else, by the way, a study done by a mutual fund in the East Coast goes, here's how much money you need to retire. That's not the reality for so many other people. So if you're listening right now and you want to be able to, I know you guys are doing a couple of different things today, and I know that you're going to do a handful of these Prosper tax plans, no cost Prosper tax plans for people who are listening right now. And these are ways to save. These are ways that people can save in retirement on their taxes, because they get hit with a big tax bill, at least a shocking tax kind of revelation, at least in retirement. Let me get that phone number out if you want to be able to get that personalized to you Prosper tax plan from the folks of the New Millennium Group. 888-999-6370. That's 888-999-6370. UtahsFinancialPlanner.com. You can also call and ask that same kind of question, like, hey, we have these things going on. Are we going to be okay? And that, when you talk about the reverse engineering part that with your clients, that's where it starts, is with that phone call, right?
14: Yeah, absolutely. So when you call in, we can get you set up with an advisor and make sure that we look at where you're at now. So where are you at? And then where are you wanting to be? So we look at future and how we plan for income and how we, you know, we truly walk you down this Prosper pathway and make sure that you're set up for success. And you mentioned, you know, the 1.46. It's not a hard and set rule.
11: Yeah,
14: we have clients,
11: right,
14: who come in who have much less than that, and they are living a truly prosperous lifestyle because they live a pretty frugal lifestyle and they're happy, and the way that we can set them up and just give them a little bit of peace of mind to say, hey, look, you know, we can make sure that your income is steady. We can make sure that you're not, regardless of the markets and going up and down, we can help you protect your assets, and we can make sure that you're in a place that is sustainable for you. And that looks different for everybody who comes in.
11: 888-999-6370. Get that personalized. No cost, by the way. They're not going to ask you to pay a bunch of money for a tax plan, but know that also that tax planning versus tax preparations are two different things. And that tax plan going forward into your retirement needs to be looked at and scrutinized, and it needs to be planned out well enough so that you're not just handing over the amount of taxes that you don't need to be handing over, or you just need to have a plan for what that looks like for when you do start drawing that retirement or those savings and all that, what that's going to look like. So yeah. Let me get that phone number out again. 888-999-6370. 888-999-6370. People are standing by right now. There's going to be a handful of these you guys are going to be doing for this hour. We've got other things coming up as well.
14: Yeah. Ask yourself, do you know where every retirement paycheck will come from? If you don't, give us a call. Do you know what taxes will look like next year in 10 years as you retire? Those things change dramatically. It's a totally different way to look at things than what you've looked at it for the last 30 years. Do you know what happens if you know, the unmentionable happens and one spouse passes away?
11: Right.
14: How do you manage that?
11: And just whatever health crisis might come up, or surely is going to come up for people who are getting into retirement age, and you just run into those things because that's part of what the retirement looks like. Those are all things that you discuss with clients, and that's something that is helpful as well. Is if you want somebody to take that phone call, you guys put a plan together. You guys talk about what it looks like for you. 888-999-6370. That's 888-999-6370. Just say, hey, I heard they were doing these no-cost tax analysis, these tax reports for me. They'll customize them for us. Yes, the answer is yes. 888-999-6370. The other thing going along with this is I think people also get caught up in, I would imagine people come in and say, hey, I need to be at X amount by the time I'm 50. Or it's these milestone savings as well that go along with the $1.46 million thing that actually don't really matter. When people think that they have to get to some kind of like pre-finish line, or this one, or they have to get to this number even by 55, or even 10 years before their retirement. Cause I was looking at one of those where they're like, well, 10 years before retirement, you're supposed to be at this number. And that's also not helpful because it doesn't really cater to the actual individual who's doing the retiring.
14: Yeah. And we can help you with that as you're approaching retirement, even if you're 5 or even 10 years out, we can help you look at that and look at where you're at and where you're going, and make sure that we devise a plan that's, sustainable for you and helpful, to look forward to. And you know, I met with somebody the other day too, who was talking about their father-in-law had just retired, mm-hmm. and what a stressful, it was like the day of, and he had this day that he was counting down to for years and years. And so everybody knew, oh, this is when he's retiring.
11: There are people like that in this building. They're like, I got 5 months and 14 days.
14: Yeah.
11: Left.
14: Yeah. So. But he was saying how stressful those 5 years were before he was retiring, because, you know, he wasn't quite set up how he wanted to be,
11: or
14: he
11: felt like anything could throw it off.
14: Yes. And so, I would highly recommend, anybody out there listening, that just call us. We can set that up so that you do have, you know, a plan, an idea of what it's going to look like, and you can start working towards that. And whether that's 3 years from now, or again, whether that's retiring yesterday.
11: 888-999-6370. That's the phone number to get a hold of the folks at the New Millennium Group. Get that tax plan that's tailored just for you. No cost to you today. The Prosper tax plan. It's going to be something that you're going to enjoy, because you're going to look at it and go, okay, these are interesting. These are things that I need to know. What other things are you doing? Social Security, 401k, maybe a pension's in the works. All those things have to be taken into account. Let the folks of the New Millennium Group walk you through what that looks like from a tax perspective as well. 888-999-6370. When we come back, Stop Working, Start Living, we'll continue this conversation, but we'll work into more of kind of the actual tax part of it. You can maybe do some explaining, even though you've tried to explain some of these things to me for a long, long time, and I still don't get it all the time. So we'll come back. More to go right around the corner. 888-999-6370. Give them a call right now. It's the folks of the New Millennium Group. We'll be right back right here on KSL News Radio at Stop Working, Start Living.
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11: Welcome back. Thanks for being with us on the program again. It's another edition of Stop Working and Start Living right here on KSL News Radio. I'm your host, Alex Keery. I'm not really your host. I just kind of drive the bus, as the person who does the tour guiding is Colin Keery. She's the managing director of the New Millennium Group. I also happen to be married to her, so this is fun for us to be able to sit down and do the radio program together. Colin? Thanks for coming in, first of all. Thanks for being here.
0: Thanks for having me.
11: Yeah, absolutely. Hey, we're going to talk Social Security a little bit later in the program, and I was we were still kind of on this tax kick, and you said, hey, I want to bring up a couple more things about taxes in particular. I've seen you do these seminars before, and if people go to the New Millennium Group website, you can go to utahsfinancialplanner.com. You guys have periodic seminars where you guys will do sometimes dinners, sometimes educations at different places across, and people can look on the calendar and see where those are, go in. You guys do these in St. George. You do them up here, of course, in Northern Utah. But I think the vast majority of people who show up are what? Are they people who are asking for tax help, Social Security help, inheritance stuff? Is it all of the above? Or when people sit down with you guys, or they meet you for the first time, or you're introduced to them for the first time, maybe at one of these seminars, or maybe they come into the office for the first time, what are typically some of the conversations you're having right off of the bat with these folks?
0: Yeah, I think that one of the biggest concern of retirees is running out of money. And so we make sure that they are set for success with income planning. We make sure that they have an income plan after they retire. Where do their paychecks come from? And, you know, they've spent all this time accumulating wealth, and now they have to turn around and turn decades of savings into now decades of paychecks. Mm-hmm. And we help them do that. Another common concern is taxes. You know, we live in this environment where taxes are relatively on sale, we like to say, compared to historical levels. The average tax rate in America from 1913 to today is 63%. So right now
11: we could be in a much worse spot than I guess
0: the
11: right
0: highest tax rate is 37%. And then with the One Big Beautiful Bill, there's a lot of I know with the rules changing, it's pretty discouraging because retirees are trying to plan for the future. But while we know the rules, like with One Big Beautiful Bill and the tax code right now that's in effect till 2028, there's some pretty phenomenal tax savings that we can help our clients with right now in terms of structuring their plan to be advantageous for them tax wise.
11: If people are listening right now, we've been doing this for the first segment. We're going to be doing this the first half hour, and we've got some other things coming up as well. But Colin and the New Millennium Group want to be able to help folks retire 3 to 5 years earlier than they thought possible. They want to be able to make sure that they have not just the money that they've saved and earned, but also that they can prosper even more so in that retirement and to be able to retire comfortably, to do it confidently. Here's the number. If you want to get that specialized, that customized, no-cost tax plan for you, it's the Prosper Tax Plan, courtesy of the folks of the New Millennium Group. Give them a call right now, 888-999-6370. That's 888-999-6370. Got a handful more of those that you can take advantage of today. This takes a little bit of time to put together, but give them a call. They're happy to do it for you. 888-999-6370. It's also different for everybody as well. But when you talk about all of those tax pitfalls that can happen, there's also traps that people can find themselves into. Tell me a little bit about some of the biggest things that find people kind of backed into a corner when it comes to retiring and their taxes.
0: Yeah, I think we like to call it the retirement tax torpedo, because people are unaware of the tax consequences. A lot of times some of their decisions in retirement can have on their taxes and their income. So I want to talk about three retirement mistakes that a lot of retirees make mm-hmm. with regards to taxes. The first one is thinking that taxes will go down. I think a lot of individuals who are in the generation of retirement were told for years and years, oh, defer your taxes, invest in a 401k because you will not owe tax on them today and you'll pay tax later, but you'll be in a much lower tax bracket in retirement. That is simply not the case. Less than 4% of retirees are in a lower tax bracket. And so
11: where does that misnomer kind of come from? Where do people, they just think, oh, my income isn't as big as it was when I was, like my weekly salary paycheck is not as big as it used to be.
0: Yeah, and I think part of that too is back, you know, 50, 60 years ago, Social Security was never taxed. So when Social Security became a thing,
14: okay, yeah, you're going to, you know, pay into this system for years and years, but when you start taking it out, it won't be taxed. And that's not the case anymore. The government needed more money. They spend more than they make, and so they've got to find ways to collect more money. And one of those ways is through Social Security. So if you're making less than, I think it's $32,000,
11: you won't have to worry about that.
14: You pay zero, but it's a tiered system. And so up to 85% of your Social Security can be taxed.
11: Wow.
14: And that's different than what it used to be. And so I think that was maybe, you know, a catalyst to this whole idea of you won't pay taxes. But part of the reason why they're in a higher tax bracket is because of this forced income. Social Security, once you turn that on, and if you're making above the thresholds, which are very low, anybody making over 44,000 is going to be in that, and married is going to be in that, 85% right. of their Social Security is going to be taxable. And so, you look at it and you've got Social Security that turns on, that's going to be taxed. If you have a pension, that's a beautiful benefit to you, to where you were able to, work X amount of time and then receive a pension at some point, but you don't turn that off either. And so all of a sudden you've got pension income, you've got Social Security income, and then the beautiful, what we call, RMDs, the terrible dreaded RMDs.
11: What are those?
14: The time changed over the years, required minimum distributions. And so again, being told, oh, defer your taxes, you'll be in a lower tax bracket in retirement. A lot of retirees have amassed massive amounts in their deferred accounts, which are accounts like 401ks, 457s. There's a million different types out there, yeah, depending on your employer. But what that has done is you now have what we like to call a joint account with the IRS. It's not just your money, and they can take whatever the current tax code is, yeah, and your RMD, or your required minimum distribution, is when you have to, at a certain age, start withdrawing those funds. The government finally says, hey, I want my cut of that. And they say you have to take a certain amount out. And so all of these contribute to higher taxes in retirement.
11: Do you find people come in and then they have a certain tax? They have their certain taxes that they've been paying. But have you watched people come in and you go, oh, no, we're going to save you over here on this. And then they walk out and they go, I just saved tens of thousands of dollars right there just having that conversation with
14: you. That's what that tax report helps us do as well. And we don't. Give these out lightly. We use these with our clients every year because they truly are a benefit to our clients and people we work with. And so 888-999-6370.
11: Yeah, let's go. Get it going. Get the phone call going and save those tens of thousands of dollars potentially sitting down with somebody, having a plan, talking it out. Your situation is different from somebody else's. 888-999-6370. Get that plan put together by the folks of the New Millennium Group. No cost to you. Just give them a call. Ask the question. Have that phone conversation, but also set up an appointment. Again, no cost. You sit down and talk with somebody at the New Millennium Group. And I know this is a big deal for you guys. We could talk a little bit more about it in a while, Colin, but they're going to be able to sit down with a human who has been helping other people retire here in the state of Utah. All of the things that come with that, you guys have seen a lot of it over the decades. And so 888-999-6370. That's 888-999-6370. Ask for that tax plan, the Prosper tax plan that is at no cost to you. But that starts with that phone call, 888-999-6370. Let's keep going through this list of the things that are torpedoing people.
14: That helps with the retirement tax trap number two, which is waiting too long. If you're out there thinking to yourself, yeah, this might apply to me, but I'm going to wait for two or three more years before I make this call. Don't wait too long. Today's tax code creates windows of opportunity for us to help prospective clients, mm-hmm, or clients to get in a better situation. I think that especially between retirement and RMD age, there's a window of time where we can, you know, restructure some of your assets so that we can get you into a lower tax bracket. The years may be most valuable tax plan. These years might be the most valuable tax planning years of your life. And so the sooner you can come in, meet with us, don't wait. That's retirement pitfall number two that retirees make.
11: 888-999-6370. Give them a call right now. Start talking about these and how you guys can avoid all of these. What's the last one?
14: The last one is taking money from the wrong accounts. And so you have to strategize as you're planning for income and as you're looking at your plan and the way that you're going to structure your retirement, you have to know, okay, what is the most beneficial account to come from? And those are things that we help you with. We make sure that, you know, your withdrawal sequence is working with your plan. And so whatever account that makes the most sense, because you do have different types of accounts. The IRS classifies different accounts differently. So you've got your tax deferred accounts, which are forever taxed accounts. Doesn't matter when you pull those out, they will be forever taxed. I actually went to a conference about 2 weeks ago, and there was an individual who was touting self-directed IRAs, and they're a great product. They're something that, you know, we don't look down on. It's a great thing that we can help a lot of our clients with. But the way he was pitching it was definitely in the, he was saying, oh, do this, and you can buy homes and you can grow these assets. And he's like, and you don't pay taxes. And a lot of his pitch was showing, hey, this is what you can amass in this self-directed IRA because you aren't paying taxes on it, as opposed to if you had it outside of this IRA where you are paying taxes. And I was having a little bit of a hard time listening to it because I'm on the other end of that, and I'm looking at that and I'm going, yeah, you're amassing all this amount, and yes, you're not paying taxes now, but what happens when you do hit

0: accumulating, and what accounts are you putting those into, and how do you plan to distribute those? My dad even had a self-directed IRA, and he had a home inside of it at one point, and he realized down the road, oh, you know, it's great for X, Y, and Z, but when he went to sell it and then take the money out, like that whole thing is taxed at some
1: right.
0: point.
1: You
0: and
1: got we've very had complicated.
0: Yeah, yeah. We've had individuals who are meeting with us for the first time, and they just planned incorrectly because they're unaware of all of the nuances within finance. And
1: but somebody probably along the lines had told them, you know what you can do with this, and then when the rubber really hits the road, and then you do have it for a few years, and then you come to sell it, suddenly that person who gave you that advice all those years ago, they've magically disappeared, you know, like, and that's not, they get this bad advice along the way of what it's going to be when they sell it, and it actually turns out if they don't have the right information, it's not going to go well for them.
0: Yeah, and I hate to say bad advice. I think a lot of this is just educating our clients and educating the communities, and it's. Like I say, they are a good solution for a lot of reasons, but I think being in the retirement space, that's why I've enjoyed it so much, and that's why I do it, is because you have to, it looks even further than your working years and how to accumulate money, and it's how to truly utilize that money and take distributions the most effectively for retirees.
1: Let's take another break here when we come back. And if you're listening right now and you just heard Colin talking about all of the tax savings that could potentially be there, if you plan it outright in your retirement, 888-999-6370, get that personalized tax plan for you. It's the Prosper tax plan, courtesy of the folks at the New Millennium Group, at no charge to you. And we're going to come back and we're going to talk a little bit more about, speaking of advice people have given over the years, and it's changed all over the years, Social Security. We'll talk about that. It's another huge piece of people's retirements as well. 888-999-6370. Give them a call right now for that tax plan. Made just for you. 888-999-6370. More to go right around the corner. It is KSL News Radio. It's Stop Working, Start Living.
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15: ABC News, I'm Dave Packer. A monster nor'easter pounding the East Coast from the Mid-Atlantic to Maine. The multi-day threat as water floods streets and whipping winds knock out power to tens of thousands. But National Grid's Vice President of Operations, Sean Vasher, says they're already ready for outages thanks to system upgrades that he says sped up restoration.
16: 33% of our customers are covered with this automation, and we're going to see significant benefits.
15: 4 Americans now among the 6 people killed in an explosion that collapsed a 2-story building in Athens, Greece. The cause remains under investigation. The White House is moving to rescind more than $800 million in spending that Congress has already approved. The move targets programs across several federal agencies, drawing criticism from Republican Senator Susan Collins, who calls it a violation of the law. The aerial war between Russia and Ukraine intensifying, with at least 10 people reported dead in the latest attacks. This is ABC News.
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1: Welcome back. It is Stop Working, Start Living right here on KSL News Radio. I'm your host, Alex Curie, but I'm sitting next to Colin Curie. She is the managing partner of the New Millennium Group. Of course, the New Millennium Group has been helping people here in the state of Utah retire 3 to 5 years earlier than they thought possible. If that was you, if you could get 3 to 5 years of retirement, what would you do with those three to five extra years of retirement? What would be the memories you could create, the loved ones you could hang out with, the trips you could take, all of the above, all the things you want to do in retirement? But if you could do that for 3 to 5 years more than what you thought was possible, without having to worry about running out of money, if that interests you, give the folks at the New Millennium Group a call right now. 888-999-6370. That's 888-999-6370. UtahsFinancialPlanner.com is the website. So, Colin, we talked a little bit about taxes in the first half of the show today. Let's talk a little bit more about, you know, less about the part where you're going to have to be figuring out ways on getting creative on handing tax dollars over to the government versus you getting that Social Security chunk back that you've been paying into for your whole life. How much of the conversation you have with people starts around Social Security, or at least has a big chunk of the conversation that you have in your office with clients? Because it's different for everybody. Their accounts are different for everybody. This is another reason that people probably need to talk to an expert, because it's complicated from person to person, right?
2: Yeah, if I were to ask 10 different individuals when they should be taking their Social Security, I would get 10 different answers.
1: Right.
2: It's crazy how different Social Security can be for everyone. And like you say, it ends up being a pretty big piece of people's retirement, regardless of, you know, your wealth and where you're at with your income. And even if it's a small piece, it's still a piece that you've paid into for so long. And so you might as well maximize it and make sure that you're getting the most out of it. The rules have changed over time. And I think, you know, one of the mistakes retirees make is listening to their neighbor, listening to, you know, oh, my friend did it at this time, and so that's when I should do it. But there's so many different caveats to why you should take it when you take it. And I think you need to make sure that you are understanding the full picture and how it relates to your life and not just your neighbors and how it fits them. And so, you know, those 10 different answers that I might receive, you know, it probably makes sense for some of those people. But at the same time, you've got to make sure you're coordinating it with your lifestyle and your plan and making sure that it fits. And so that's where we come in. And I would highly recommend speaking with an expert and making sure that you are getting the most out of those dollars. And so another mistake people think is, oh, I'm going to wait all the way till 70. And, you know, that could be correct for some people, but at the same time, maybe not. And I think this is part of, you know, it coordinates with the whole Prosper Pathway plan and making sure that we are maximizing your income as well as minimizing your taxes. And there's a combined effort that we make on the back end with our advisors, making sure that you are set up to do both of those things. Social Security can also be affected by, are you married? You've got to make sure you're coordinating that with your spouse, because it can really affect if a lot of times the husband passes away first. And I'll give you an example. Let's say we've got Linda and Bob, and they are looking at retirement. Linda's happy. She loves her job. She wants to keep working till she's 67. You've got Bob, who's 62. He's in construction. It's really wearing on him. Very physically demanding. He's getting to the age where he's like, I don't want to do this anymore. Right. And so he wants to retire. Well, the question of Social Security really comes into play here, because you can say, okay, well, I'm going to retire. How am I going to supplement that income? Bob says, I'm going to take my income at 62. That's when I want to retire. I'm going to start taking Social Security at 62. Well, you have to be aware of your full retirement age. So that's what the government, that you'll get a Social Security report in the mail that says, hey, this is when your full retirement age is. And that's a very critical piece that you need to know. So when you come in and ask for your Social Security maximization report, those are questions we will ask you, is what's your full retirement age and what's your benefit supposed to be? Because when Bob decides to retire at 62 and he wants to supplement that income with his Social Security and he turns that on, he's going to get a reduction in benefit during that time period.
1: Right.
2: Now, if Linda waits till 67, she'll end up getting half of his benefit. So let's say his benefit was $3,000. She's going to get $1,500, but let's say Bob's health is pretty poor and he only lives for 10 more years, but Linda lives for 25 more years. She is going to get a reduction in her benefit for her entire lifetime and Bob's because of the timing of the spouse that was making more, so had a higher benefit. And so you really have to coordinate those numbers and make sure that it's making sense, not just for today and not just for, hey, yeah, we can live on this. This will be fine. But that's why, you know, you'll hear all the time, like you're leaving thousands on the table, and it's because you're not coordinating these things. And there's so many, aspects that come into play with regards to what we look at. There's your health. Do you have a spouse? What do your assets look like? What does your income look like? What do your taxes look like? All of these things matter when you're making this decision. And so it's not a cookie cutter, one size fits all. You should take it at 70 versus you should take it at 62. Another mistake people make is avoiding the taxes. We mentioned earlier in the segment that up to 85% of people's retirement or Social Security can be taxed.
1: Right.
2: And I think people are a little bit unaware of that, or they're not sure it's a how that works and what that looks like. And so, again, come in, get the Social Security maximization report, because we can tailor it to you. And this is a number that it will give you, you know, hey, this is what makes sense from paper. But our advisors also look at things that we cannot, you know, AI is big these days, and you know, some inputs you put in there don't take into account your health. They don't take into account, you know, if what you're looking to do in your future and what you're excited about, what your goals are.
1: If somebody's listening right now and they want to be able to get that plan and they want to have that kind of that start to that conversation about what the Social Security picture looks like for them, because it's different for everybody, like you were saying, and everybody is different, and no one can have that. Everyone has that neighbor who maybe says, well, we did it like this, and obviously, you know, we make all the great decisions, right? But the reality is that that's not the case. Every family's different. Every Social Security profile is different. If you want to be able to maximize that, let's get that phone call started right now. And the folks of the New Millennium Group can get you that Social Security Maximization Report right now. They're going to do a handful of those today for this second half hour of the program. 888-999-6370. That's 888-999-6370. UtahsFinancialPlanner.com is the website. But call right now and get somebody on the line. You're going to get a human being who's right here in Utah, works for the New Millennium Group, not somebody who is farmed out across the world somewhere. This is somebody here in the state of Utah answering your phone calls. And then let's set that appointment up for you to be able to get with the folks of the New Millennium Group. Get that Social Security Maximization Report. Have it tailored to you. It starts with the phone call. 888-999-6370. That's 888-999-6370. Okay, real quickly, Colin, before we get another break here, what about the folks who are listening right now and they go, I know Social Security is a big deal, but it's not a huge part of their retirement, because you'll probably have clients who come in and they go, yeah, I mean, that's part of the retirement because it's going to have to be at some point. They're sort of forced into it and they have to start taking those required minimum distributions at some point at some age. But what about the folks that sit down and they go, Social Security is not that important to me right now, and I don't want to worry about that much right now with it. I'm sure you have clients that are in that spot.
2: Yeah, it feels good to know that you're financially secure, but Social Security is still yours.
1: Right.
2: You've earned it. You've put all this money into it over the years. So if you don't need your Social Security income right away, that actually opens the door to some really smart tax, smart timing strategies. And in some cases, it can help you retire the 3 to 5 years earlier, like we mentioned. Even if Social Security is a small part of your total income, mm-hmm. it's still part of your retirement picture, and you should use it to have things like meaningful impact, supporting your loved ones, investing in yourself, creating memories with your spouse, with mm-hmm. your children, with your grandchildren. Like, use this money for your benefit. And again, even if it is a small part of your retirement, make that benefit work for you. The key is using it intentionally and making sure that you are using it with purpose.
1: If you're listening right now and the folks of the New Millennium Group are somebody that you've maybe heard the name out here, I'm sure on KSL News Radio, you've probably heard the ads that have been played. You've maybe even heard Colin's voice or over the years doing this program. And the reality is having a phone call sounds daunting, where it sounds like you're going to get a sales pitch. That's not what they're getting, right? It's about sitting down and having a conversation with somebody first, right?
2: Yes. This is a no cost, complimentary, consultation where you come and sit down with an advisor. We go over where you're at right now and where you want to be, and we make sure that we devise a plan and start you on that prosper pathway.
1: Let me give that phone number out if you want to get that going and you want to get started down that pathway. You want to get that Social Security Maximization Report? Give the folks at the New Millennium Group a call right now. 888-999-6370. 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Get that Social Security Maximization Report today. Handful left on the program. We're going to come back with the final segment of the program today. And when we return, we're going to talk a little bit more about the Social Security side of things. We're going to talk about retiring you securely, like the folks of the New Millennium Group want to do. That's what their whole job is, making sure you can retire, not just comfortably, but also maybe retire 3 to 5 years earlier than you thought possible. 888-999-6370. 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
1: Welcome back. Final segment of Stop Working, Start Living today. Thanks for being with us on the program. I'm Alex Keary, sitting with Colin Keary, who is the managing partner of the New Millennium Group. We just so happen to be married. It's a massive coincidence. I'm not sure how this happened. They made us do this radio show together because you're a client here on KSL News Radio. I happen to work here. That's all it is. It's just a coincidence that we ended up in the same room together. 19 years of marriage this year, Col. We talk about other people's retirements. Should we just plan out our retirement on the air, just over the air with everybody?
2: It would be pretty, walk through
1: our retirement plan together and just force us to have the conversations that you're asking people to have inside of your office. Actually, I think about that. That's actually kind of a fun reality show. We could probably do that at some point. But going back to retirement, and you and I do talk about what are the things we want to do. It's kind of all over the place right now because we feel like we're young enough. We're both in the middle of our careers. And so I guess we're bad examples because we will be... No, that's not true. You think about it a lot more than I do because, number one, it's your job. And number two, you've always been the more financially minded person. But that's the case with kind of every kind of partnership and marriage, I feel like. That maybe the people that you come down, that come in and sit down with you guys, you have somebody who's thought a little bit more about it. You have other people who have not. You've had couples who've thought a lot more about it and others who have just kind of gone, all right, I'm starting fresh here and I feel like I'm behind. All of those versions of people that I've just mentioned there are people that you want to be able to talk to, because even if you feel like you have a rock solid plan, get that second opinion from the folks of the New Millennium Group. Even if you haven't started talking anything about this and you feel like you're behind, the homework is not going to get turned in late. You can start right now and you can get this thing going right now, right?
2: Yeah, it's never too late. You can always come in. I've met with people with millions who still worried about them becoming a burden to their children. I've also met with others who have modest savings, who had incredible peace because everything was organized. And so I think regardless of where you're at in your journey, you know, you mentioned you and I are on this journey right now. And what do we think about and how do we, you know, we're in the phase of, you know, what are we trying to create and what kind of legacy are we wanting to leave to our kids and to our grandkids eventually? And, you know, those are things that are top of mind for me because of the industry that I'm in and the people that I'm working with every day. But I think, you know, as people are out there thinking about this and thinking about retirement or thinking about coming close to retirement, wondering if they can retire early, you know, what are your goals? What are your plans for retirement? Are you planning to, you know, build something for your kids? And what kind of legacy are you going to leave? And it's not just about the assets. It's about, you know, what values are you trying to instill? And I think you and I talk about this all the time with our kids and how do we want to teach them about money and what kind of things do we want to leave with them? I've met with, you know, many, many clients who want to leave everything to their kids. They want to pay all their taxes for their kids so that, you know, down the road they can inherit money that's tax free. I've also met with individuals who are like, my kids don't get a dime. They're going to they need to learn
1: the hard way.
2: Yeah, and graduating from BYU, I had a lot of professors who were like that. They were like, my kids already know every penny is going to be donated to charity upon my passing. And you know, I've been to a lot of conferences and meetings where people talk about this and, you know, even within our clients and trying to see, okay, you know, what is the plan and where do you want to go and what do you want to, what legacy do you want to leave? I think too, we talk a lot and Derek talked a lot about, you know, memories, creating memories with your families. And I think that's huge. And when we talk about, you know, gifting things to your children or your grandchildren, memories and family vacations and things that you're looking forward to are things that can carry on long after we pass away. And I think that those are things that people value, you know, more so than just being handed a bunch of money. I was actually listening to a podcast the other day that talked about I think it was a huge percent of inherited money that goes to kids is spent within the first year or two.
1: Yikes.
2: And they were talking about how that could be a psychological play because, you know, when an inherited account gets passed on, it truly is an inherited, the title of it is inherited joint account and it still has the deceased individual's name on it. Mm. And so, you know, psychologically they were discussing, does it have something to do with like, I just want to use this money, you know, to remember my parents and just use it all. And I think that comes into play with retirees, especially.
1: Maybe they're making a big, you know, down payment on a house or something like that.
2: Yeah, for sure. And it depends on what kind.
1: There's a lot of like a big thing that the parents were like, when you do retire, I bet that chunk could be used for that thing. And maybe it's paying down a huge debt or whatever
2: it is. Yeah, for sure. And a lot of it depends on, you know, how much is passed down and whatnot. But I think, you know, the memories and what values you're instilling in your kids and again, thinking about what legacy you want to leave, what kind of, do you want it to be organized? Do you want it to be simple for your kids? And we can help do all of that. We actually have, partnered with a company who we can help build, your estate plans.
1: Right.
2: And we can make sure that, you know, you've thought about that and that your beneficiaries are correct. And that's part of what we walk down with our clients on this Prosper Pathway is ensuring that, you know, everything's set up for simple, organized, everybody can know where everything is. I think when people pass away, we kind of have experienced it within our family, you know, people are searching for, oh, you know, where's this document and where's this? And I saw something yesterday where you can go online and find, you know, unclaimed money. And I think there's a lot of people who have paid into life insurance policies forever, and the kids are the beneficiaries actually don't even know about it or don't know where to find it, and it's hard to collect. And I think that having all of that in one place and making sure that, you know, you're leaving not just a legacy, but you're leaving something that makes it easy for the kids, and they know what your wishes were, and they are able to look at it and remember you with all of the fun things that you did, and with who you were, and with what you wanted to have happen after you passed away.
1: You guys sit down with a pretty big swath of clients that are across the board. They've done all the different careers. You guys have a picture of a lot of people who've done a million things. I like hearing the stories when you'll come home and say, I have a client who does this thing. And I'm always like, man, that's a cool career, you know, like, and I'm always, and I think about my career as being really fun. I've had a lot of fun in 20 years of radio, but you know, some of these folks blow me away with the things that they've been providing their family with for years, and they've busted their tails. And if somebody doesn't, and if somebody comes to them and says, oh no, you're doing retirement wrong. Oh, let me show you the exact way to do it. And it's bad advice. Like I feel so bad for that person. And I want to be able to make sure that people know too, if somebody's listening right now, they can get advice from people who have seen other folks retire across the board. They know what here in the state of Utah people are going through. They've seen a lot of these different scenarios. And if you have so, if you want to talk with somebody who has that experience, they can walk you through all of these different levels of being able to make sure you get the retirement that you don't just want, but the one that you didn't think that you could even achieve maybe at some point. Overachieve on your retirement. You did it work. You did it at work. Overachieve in your retirement as well. 888-999-6370. That's 888-999-6370. So you can get that Social Security maximization report today. A handful more of those. That's tailored to you. Everybody's Social Security is different. And if you want to figure out the best way to be able to make sure that you maximize that for you, that's tailored to you. You can get it from the folks at the New Millennium Group, 888-999-6370. That's 888-999-6370. Let's go back to legacy for one more second, too, because we started the program talking about that quote-unquote magic number that we've dispelled. I hope people understand that there isn't a magic number that you're failing to reach, or that you've maybe even feel like, oh, I've already reached that, then I'm good. Every retirement is so different, and legacy has the same thing to do with that, too, because I don't want some other person telling me, you can't start your retirement till I say so. That bugs me when some other company tells me what my magic number is.
2: Yeah, I think the magic number is a false advertising out there. And again, it's a scare tactic to say, hey, you've got to accumulate this much money before you can make any decisions. And I think part of, you know, the Prosper pathway and thinking about living a prosperous life, you know, it's got to have some balance. I think that we are in this world of we're going to work and kill ourselves. And some people hate their jobs and some people love them and they love doing it. But I think there's a real balance between, you know, working and play as well, and making sure that your life is enjoyable. And so, you know, what have you built all this time, and what have you put away so that you can have a enjoyable, prosperous retirement? And how now are you going to use that? And then also, making sure that you're not in a place where something unexpected derails that retirement. You know, we've talked about long-term care planning and how, you know, health in retirement and as your health deteriorates and as people need more care than maybe what their spouse or their kids are able to provide, making sure that your retirement is set up to avoid, you know, pitfalls like long-term care and how expensive that can get as time goes on.
1: You guys help people with that too, yeah?
2: Yeah, we can absolutely help you with that and make sure that you're set up so that it doesn't derail your retirement, and making sure that, you know, your family is going to be taken care of and that you will be taken care of and that legacy can live on. You know, I've experienced a long time ago, I worked in medical billing, and I worked for a skilled nursing facility, and it was heartbreaking to see there was an individual in there who was an older lady who had pretty significant wealth, but she ended up in long-term care for a very long time. At some point, if you are going to continue with in a facility, expensive facility like skilled nursing or an assisted living, you got to pay for it somehow. And once you run out of, you know, liquid money. They start selling your assets because you can only qualify for Medicaid if you have X amount of dollars. And I watched this individual. They were, you know, just waiting for her house to sell the skilled nursing facility was. And so it's unfortunate that that happens to people. And so that's what we try to prevent as well and make sure that pitfalls like health and long-term care planning is part of the Prosper pathway and making sure that they're set for success.
1: Another show of the books. We're going to cap it right there. And we're going to have, if you're still calling in, though, and you want to get that Social Security maximization report, tell them you heard it right here on KSL News Radio. I heard it on the program. I want to get that Social Security maximization report. I want to get that no-cost Social Security maximization report. Boom. They're gonna hook you up. Give them a call right now. They're standing by. 888-999-6370. That's 888-999-6370. UtahsFinancialPlanner.com. Another week of the books here. Carl, thanks for coming in.
2: Appreciate us
1: being able to sit down and have... This is our date time, so it's good. No kids in the radio booth with us to bug us for an hour. We get 1 hour of a date
2: it's
1: together.
2: Perfect. It's perfect. I love it.
1: All right, we'll take the break here. We'll come back. 888-999-6370. Stay dialed in right here. It is KSL News Radio.
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0: 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From ABC News, I'm Dave Packer. An early season nor'easter bringing torrential rain, high winds, and flood warnings for millions along the East Coast. On New York's Long Island, Suffolk County Executive Ed Romaine.
9: Montauk is getting hit with 50-mile-an-hour winds. Our concern is that trees will topple, and with them, power lines.
0: ABC's Marcus Moore with the latest.
10: Waves of 16 feet or more reported off the Jersey Shore and southern New England. Parts in New Jersey and New York under a state of emergency. New York Governor Kathy Hochul urging people to be vigilant.
11: Anyone who goes in or near the water this weekend is literally gambling with their life.
10: Tourists in New York City navigating the weather as well.
12: Kind of changed our plans. We're supposed to go to a Yankees game tonight, and that got canceled.
13: Yeah.
12: So, I know. But we're making the best of it.
10: Farther south along the Jersey Shore, the streets of Seabright, New Jersey flooded.
0: And in the Pacific, another hurricane drenching Hawaii. The National Hurricane Center director, Michael Brennan, says you can thank El Nino, the weather pattern heating the water.
14: Saturday night, and especially into Sunday and Monday, we should see conditions improve. We also are seeing tropical storm conditions on the Big Island, some high wind gusts, 50, 60 miles per hour in places, especially with the higher mountains on that island.
0: 6 people dead after an explosion brought down a 2-story building in central Athens. The U.S. ambassador to Greece says 4 of the victims were Americans. 2 people in a nearby building were also injured. The cause under investigation. The Trump administration is seeking to cancel more than $800 million in congressionally approved funding using a rarely used maneuver known as a pocket rescission. Senate Appropriations Committee Chair Susan Collins says the White House cannot cancel the money without Congress's approval. Singing children greeting Pope Leo XIV. He arrived today in Lourdes
13: On the second day of his France visit, the Vatican says about 700,000 people gathered along the Champs-Élysées in an open-air mass. You're listening to ABC News.
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19: It's great to be with you for Let's Get Moving, presented by Ovation Homes. I'm Maria Chalais, along with Amber Weikster from Ovation Homes. And Amber, today we are talking about exercise, but I'm going to make you a promise. There are no treadmills, no burpees. No one's going to tell you to drop and give me 20. Oh my goodness, thank goodness.
20: You've already improved the show so dramatically.
19: No burpees, people.
20: Yeah.
19: Instead, we are talking about something a little more fun. We are talking about dancing.
20: And I'm so excited for our guest today because, you know, dancing might be one of the best ways to really keep us moving. And I just loved to dance. Now, I'm not a dancer, but just that whole concept.
19: You love to dance. You're a dancer.
20: I know. But, you know, when you think of exercise, you always think of something structured. You think of the gym. You think of the weights, the treadmill. I mean, heaven forbid going to the fitness class, you know, of that. Especially when you haven't been to the gym for a while. That can be a really intimidating thing. But, you know, when someone says dance, we think music, weddings, partying, date nights. Or, you know, if you were just like me, we just got off a cruise ship. And, boy, every day had a component of some type of dance.
19: That great?
20: Yes.
19: Isn't that great? And apparently science would like us to stop pretending that dancing doesn't count as exercise. A 2026 randomized trial studied 150 adults between the ages of 60 and 79. Now, half participated in community square dancing. The other half received health education. The dancers met 3 times a week for 60 minutes over 12 weeks.
20: That's what you got to do to square dance. Right. You can't square dance in 30 minutes. You got to do 60 minutes, right?
19: And after 12 weeks, compared with the health education group, the dancers showed greater improvements in all sorts of things like walking endurance, balance, flexibility, blood pressure, and several measures of mental well-being.
20: Isn't that fantastic?
19: It is.
20: Like thinking just really to yourself that you can go improve your walking. You know, my balance, for heaven's sakes, I'm not tripping or that if I just would commit to go having fun, in this case, square dancing.
19: Yeah.
20: I mean, it's fantastic.
19: Exactly. In fact, the dancers improved their 6-minute walking distance by about 41 meters, more than the control group. They also improved on common mobility and a balanced test called Timed Up and Go.
20: See, I really love it because, again, with dancing, there's so many different movements that are slight that we don't really understand the strength. I think sometimes, like, when we go to the gym, you know, we think, okay, it's arm day. Like, you have a specificity of what you're going to do that day, right?
19: Oh,
20: but when
19: gosh,
20: you're dancing,
19: so
20: every day is arm day, but it doesn't feel like arm day because it's just part of that movement. Look at me dancing here in the studio.
19: You're dancing
20: it's
19: already.
20: Just part of that movement, you know, that we do, right? You don't have to necessarily think about it at all. Instead, you're thinking like I mentioned we were on the cruise. I did participate in the line dance, because it was so fun. And when you're with that group of people too. I wasn't really worried about what I looked like. I mean, I wanted to look cool, don't get me wrong, but I was more worried about, okay, am I going the right direction as everyone else?
8: So I don't run into the next batch of people.
20: So my brain wasn't really focused on the normal things. Again, when you intentionally go to exercise, you're focusing on your breathing, you're focusing on your
8: the clock and how long I have to still go.
20: Sometimes the pain, right? But instead, you know, when you're doing the achy breaky heart, you're just like, okay, I've only got one more verse. I think I can make it, you know?
8: Yeah, there's actually some broader research behind this. A systematic review of randomized trials in community dwelling older adults found that dance programs improve mobility and endurance compared with no intervention and produced outcomes comparable with other forms of exercise in several areas. So this isn't just one square dance study, Amber.
20: You know, and I love that research when they talk about community dwelling. I think that's just a fancy way of saying those that, you know, are more in an assisted living type of a situation, right? But really, you know, it's that movement, right? So it kind of brings up that question, well, then what counts as dance? We were actually, there's a cute little home down at the end of our street, and we go in and we do some service there, and we went and visited with them last Monday night. And one of the ladies, she is going to be 101 years old.
8: Wow.
20: Sat and told us that she likes to just dance, and she stood up in her walker and she just started kind of wobbling, just kind of swaying a little bit. And she said, see, I can still dance, you know? And I just think, oh my gosh, isn't that fantastic? So it doesn't have to be this big ballet or jazz. I mean, it's just moving. It's just movement.
8: I think that's one of the most encouraging parts of today's topic. You don't need to become Fred Astaire or Ginger Rogers. You just need to move.
20: Yeah, you want to have so much fun that you want to stand up and do it again. And hopefully sometimes you can bring some friends along too.
8: Yeah. And, you know, here's an interesting question. Why can all of us say, you know, that we hate cardio, but then dance for an hour at a wedding like you did on your cruise?
20: Yeah. Yeah. I mean, I do hate cardio. There is no doubt about it. But like I said, I can do one more verse of Achy Breaky Heart. You know, I can do the Macarena, you know.
8: Yeah. You know, it truly is, because, you know, music is really changing that experience. People change the experience. The purpose changes the experience. You're not moving because somebody told you that you need to do 150 minutes of exercise. You're moving because what? Your favorite song came on.
20: Your favorite song came on. And, you know, what I think about this, too, is there is nothing that I can think of really, truly more fun and more connecting than dance with another person. You know, just to even have that moment, you know, I've had it where it's in the grocery store and there's a song coming on and you start dancing, you look over and there's somebody down the aisle doing it. But even thinking with your spouse or your children or your grandchildren, some of the ladies on the cruise ship, I mean, they were in their 80s and they're out there doing a dance called the wobble. Now, do you know what the wobble is?
8: I do not.
20: Okay. I didn't either. You know, I've kind of been out
8: Macarena,
20: of that.
8: I've got that one.
20: The Macarena, there's the Cupid Shuffle. This new one is called the Wobble, and it's wobble, wobble. Don't watch the music video because it is a little naughty, but there is some other dance out there to do the wobble. But it's basically you just kind of sit and sway a little bit, and then you do some steps, a little grapevine here and there. But it was so fun to see these women, you know, and some men, mostly women, though, if I'm being honest, that were out there doing this dance. And then, of course, some of the younger kids out there, too. And everybody is out there having this moment of movement and joy together.
8: Wobbling.
20: Wobbling. Yes.
8: Okay. Yes. So let's talk about intensity. Because someone may be dancing slowly to a waltz and somebody else may be doing an energetic dance fitness class. Those aren't necessarily the same workout.
20: Yeah, but, you know, I mean, I don't think we're saying, too, that every kind of dance produces the same benefits, right? I mean, effort definitely matters, you know, but in a world, I think, where we count our steps, I think that's what I'm kind of focused on a little bit more today, is just in this world where we count our steps and we do those different things, dance can become a part of that. And I think the benefit even is, like we mentioned, a little bit greater, you know, but your style matters, your fitness level matters. I know we're going to have a great guest today that's going to talk to us about different styles of dance that are available for aging and active adults. And I'm definitely not ready to go into one of his master classes, no matter, you know, but I think I'd have the courage to get out and do it. But there's so many great things too that, you know, that now there's ways you can dance even in a chair. There's different movements that can take place, things you can hold on to for stability and that type of thing.
19: Right.
20: You know, it makes it adaptable.
19: With some pretty simple steps so you can dance seated. I have seen this happen.
20: Yes.
19: You can hold on to something for stability. You can take a beginner class. And as you become stronger and more confident, of course, you can do more.
20: Absolutely.
19: Maybe not that advanced class, but have to wait and see on that one.
20: Absolutely. But I think we should probably mention, though, too, because it does have that element of exercise. If there's a component from a health perspective that you've got a weak heart or you have some breathing issues or those types of things, I mean, we definitely want you to be careful. Don't take Amber and Maria's advice here. Like, let's make sure that it's all approved by your physician. But again, just that movement of being able to move your arms, move your legs, shake your booty, so to speak, you know, having all that fun of movement. It's really just fun, but doing it safely too.
19: Right. And there are just so many different types of dance.
20: Yeah.
19: You know, when you think about your youth, I mean, what was your favorite dance? Was it a sock hop or was it like the electric slide or disco?
20: What was yours? What was yours that you remember?
19: I'm going to say my college days were disco.
20: Okay.
19: Right. That doesn't mean that I couldn't enjoy some nice country dancing, though.
20: Yeah. See, by the time I was in high school and such, I mean, we danced and stuff, but I never, like, I wish I could have learned. I still could learn to swing.
19: Absolutely.
20: I could still go learn to swing.
19: Oh, I've told my husband I'm taking a salsa class.
20: Oh,
19: I want to learn how to do salsa. It looks so fun. I mean, I can move and kind of make it look okay, but I'd like to actually look good at it.
20: Well, and again, to think about how you can connect to that younger generation, I would encourage you to learn how to do the Cupid Shuffle. I would learn.
19: Okay.
20: Always know how to do the electric slide. But isn't that fun, though, too, that these dances are somewhat timeless? There's some newer ones, for sure. The Cupid Shuffle is newer. But I think the electric slide, that kind of dates myself, right? That's
19: been
20: around a long time, right?
19: Yeah. But, you know, this also shows that, you know, how dancing is tied to our memories, to our emotions, to people that we love.
20: Yes.
19: And that's where things get really interesting in today's show, because the newest research isn't showing benefits only for your body, but dance appears to really challenge your brain as well.
20: Yeah. I mean, and that makes so much sense when you think about what you're asking yourself to do. You're asking yourself to listen. You're asking yourself to be coordinated. You're asking yourself to do all of these things without really formally asking yourself to do it. Your brain just knows, oh, we're going to take us in and this is what we're going to do.
19: When we come back, we are bringing in Nick from Repertory Dance Theater, and we're going to ask him what actually happens when the brain and body have to work together on the dance floor. We'll look at research on balance, coordination, memory, and why different dance styles may challenge us, and how Repertory Dance Theater and other local studios are creating more options for active adults.
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19: 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I'm Maria Chaleos, along with Amber Weichster from Ovation Homes, and we are excited to welcome Nick Sendes from Repertory Dance Theater. Nick began dancing right here in Salt Lake City, went on to earn his degree in modern dance from the University of Utah, and spent 11 years performing professionally with RDT. And today, he serves as RDT's Executive Artistic Co-Director and Director of Development. And he continues to teach and work with dancers of all ages. Nick has also been deeply involved in bringing music and movement to older adults, which we will talk more about later in the show. So, Nick, thank you so much for being with us today.
21: Thanks so much for having me.
19: Okay, before we took a break, we talked about a new 2026 study involving 150 adults ages 60 to 79. They participated in community square dancing three times a week for 12 weeks and showed improvements in walking endurance, balance, flexibility, blood pressure, and several measures of well-being compared with a health education group. Now, as someone who works in dance, does that surprise you?
2: It doesn't. It doesn't. I mean, dancing is not only great for our physical body, but it satisfies our mental, our spiritual, our emotional well-being. So dance to me can address all aspects of your body holistically. So I'm not surprised at all. I wish more people knew the benefits of dance.
20: You're listening. You're having to remember, right? You're moving your feet, which is obvious, you know, that health benefit, changing direction, staying on beat. I mean, I'm getting exhausted listing all of these things, right? But, you know, when they're learning to dance, what skills are they actually learning, you know, just beyond that movement?
2: I mean, you've listed them really well here. I think, you know, coordination is something that is necessary at any age. And coordination, even just, you know, eye-hand coordination or upper, lower body, right, left side, coordination is something that dance, I think, teaches in spades. But also beyond that, just like the physical skills that you're looking at, I think you're learning to trust your body. You're learning to trust your instinct. You're learning that making mistakes is okay. If you are new to dance, being a perfectionist is probably not the best trait to have.
19: Oh.
2: Because you will make mistakes.
19: Here's my issue.
2: But okay. It's learning how to flex that forgiveness for yourself, have fun in the messiness of it. It kind of brings it all together into one kind of cohesive experience.
19: I really need that. Having more fun in the messiness of it.
2: Totally, totally.
19: I'm serious. So researchers are increasingly interested in that cognitive side of dance. A systematic review and meta-analysis of randomized trials found a small but statistically significant overall effect of dance interventions on cognition in older adults. Another more recent review compared different dance styles and found that ballroom dancing stood out for cognitive outcomes, while other dance forms showed different strengths. So, Nick, from your perspective, why might learning dance challenge the brain differently from something like walking on a treadmill?
2: Well, I just have to preface this by saying I'm not a scientist, right? I'm a dancer, so yeah. I can only, you know, conjecture. But I really think that dance, again, engages the whole person and the whole body in a very holistic way so that you can address emotional needs through dance. You can address spiritual needs through dance. You can address physical needs. It's all there present in how you move. And if you find a teacher that's able to do all of that, you can stimulate your creativity, work on imagination, become more a creative person while also, you know, focusing on physical health, blood pressure, all those things, balance. I just think it's one of the many art forms that engages the whole person.
20: Well, and, you know, we'll talk about this a little bit too, but just as you're speaking, I think about like, just even as simple as, you know, when I dance in my kitchen, I do my own movement, right?
2: <Yeah. laughs>
20: And I wish I could remember what I did last time
19: because
20: that was so
19: this.
20: Cool. I know. But it's just the fact of being able to get out and move and, you know, thinking about even sometimes some of the physical therapy and different things that takes place, occupational therapy, you know, when we heal from different things, it's just that movement sometimes, the fluidity of that, which it really is dance, right?
2: Well, and I think you pointed something out, like in something like ballroom, you're going to have a codified set of steps that you have to learn and memorize and do exactly. That's one style of dance. Mm-hmm. The kind of dance that I come from incorporates that kind of learning, but also improvisation in dance, dancing based off of how we feel or based off of how music might make us feel. That's more free about finding your own voice and your own way of moving can be just as satisfying, if not more so, than learning someone else's steps. So I think there's something so beneficial about just dancing in your kitchen. Right? What that's doing is taking your body and finding pleasure in how you move. And that's healthy.
19: Right.
2: I mean, even if you don't think about anything else, if you can find pleasure in your experience, in moving, in dancing, in just, you know, quick stepping, whatever that is in the shower. I dance in the shower. That's where I dance. I mean, it's like,
19: I might need a bigger shower.
2: It's not big. But the kitchen, those kinds of moving moments make life that much better.
20: Well, and isn't it fantastic? I know we'll get into this a little bit too, just even when you think about the musicality of it. You know, I mean, when a waltz comes on and you just naturally, your body just kind of wants to flow and sway, yeah. You know, versus I know we were just at a country music concert and it was so fun to see. We had all these little couples that came to the back of the floor there and they started to swing dance.
2: That's awesome.
20: And it was so cute to see how that particular music brought out that type of movement, you know, same thing with contemporary. I know you guys have a piece on your website that is actually a spoken piece that the dancers, if I remember correctly, it's some type of a reading or a poem, and they're dancing and doing movement to the reading, which is extremely unique, you know, interpreting that particular medium. But it really is just amazing how our brains will automatically pick up on those things once that music starts.
2: Yeah.
19: Speaking of our brains, and when you're talking about improvisation, you're actually making decisions.
2: Yes.
19: Right?
2: Yes.
19: So your brain is very active.
2: Absolutely. You're making decisions in the moment. And I love improvisation. It terrifies people because like, oh my gosh, what am I going to do? But again, it teaches people that their first instinct, that first spark of an idea can in fact be trusted. And I don't know anywhere else in our lives really where that's encouraged.
20: Like, it's
2: true. Think before you speak, take a moment, don't go rushing into things. Well, when you're moving and you're dancing and you're improvising, you can let that first spark of creativity move you and you can follow it through and see what happens. I want to move my arms, I'll move my arms. I want to curve my back. The only thing that you need really in that moment, and this is what I would suggest to anyone who wants to dance, you just need to be fearless. It doesn't matter, but there's no right or wrong. There's no good or bad. There's no professional versus non-professional. You just need to trust yourself and be fearless.
20: And do it. I have a memory that just came of my cute grandma. It was back in the, I don't know, 80-something, 90-something, and the Bengals Walk Like an Egyptian had just come out. And we have a video, a family video of all of us just walking across the kitchen doing the Walk Like an Egyptian, you know. So we were more mimicking, of course, the traditional Egyptian with the, you know, the angles and stuff. Well, when grandma came out, she just had her hands kind of in front of her body, just doing this little shimmy thing. But she walked all the way across the kitchen.
2: That's
20: and
2: awesome.
20: Now for us, you know, 20, 30, 40, 50 years later, whenever that song comes on, I think of great grandma just doing her little shimmy. And so we actually have that now as an inside family joke.
2: I love that.
20: That little dance movement because she had the courage to just be and to do her thing and to do herself. And what a fun memory that is for our family.
19: You know what I love about dance though? It's not like exercise. Like you're getting exercise, but you're not doing reps.
2: Exactly. It's exercise disguised as something more interesting. I was going to say better, but I don't like that judgment.
19: I was going to say lovely.
2: Lovely. You're right. I mean, what it does is it engages you in the same way that exercise does, but without some of the baggage that exercise might have. But that said, there are people out there in the world that they hear the word dance and they immediately go, whoa, no way. I want nothing to do with that. Dance is also a very charged word, just the way exercise is.
19: Isn't it?
2: So I have encountered, as I've, you know, experienced how to move and how to teach movement and dance to older people who just absolutely say, no way. I have no interest in that. You have to, you know, understand and appreciate those boundaries.
19: That, right?
2: Yeah. Respect those boundaries is important.
19: I can't dance enough.
2: Right.
19: Mm-hmm.
2: Well,
19: there's a celebration. I've got to dance all night long.
20: Well, even like, I know on the drive down this morning, like I had my radio going. Music is just amazing. Like how, when there is a fantastic piece of movement that comes on, just how you can't move your body. Yep. And that's dance.
2: Let's dance.
20: I mean, I feel like I'm going into my old Footloose days of let's dance, you know, like everybody dance.
2: But you know, I think that's so cool. I mean, if you're someone that loves music, if you're someone that, you know, the song comes on and you're just moving, you're going to love dance.
19: Mm-hmm.
2: You might just not know it yet.
19: Right. Okay, so let's talk about how it improves balance, because as people get older, balance gets kind of interesting. Like try standing on one foot after 50 if you're not really in great shape. It's a problem.
2: It is a problem. And it's something that, you know, can be addressed in so many different ways. And I know, again, you'll probably be able to find people that can speak more eloquently to this exact thing. But in my experience, I have seen how just dance, even dancing and sitting in a chair, can build confidence in someone's body so that when they stand up, they have naturally more strength, more coordination. But dancing is going to activate all of your muscles. If you are in a dance class and you're practicing standing on one leg or the other in some fashion, that's going to build and activate muscles and body awareness that will only lead to more success as you work on balance. Just in my own experience working with people and my own father, I think I was told that, you know, every day that you might spend laying down in bed, 50% of your strength is zapped.
20: Wow.
2: So just the simple act of standing up and walking, let alone boogieing in your kitchen or dancing, is going to keep your body stronger than you could ever imagine.
20: Well, and I think too, like, you know, doing some leg lifts or standing and trying to find your balance or going through those exercises on your own is so boring, right? But yeah. For some reason, doing that same movement again in some type of a situation with dance,
2: right.
20: You know, right. I mean, we just had an experience on a cruise ship where they were doing the line dancing and the different dances that activity folks took everybody through. It was so

0: Right? And they're missing a piece of joy in life that, you know. And I will say, I have done that occasionally, you know, and I put on a few pounds. I'm like, I'm just gonna look like that frumpy old lady out there. I don't want to do that. So there is this real mental aspect to dance, I think.
1: Yes.
0: But I think you would find that in exercise too.
1: Sure. I mean, and we could even extend that and say there's a real mental element to anything having to do with our bodies.
2: Mm, right.
1: You know, there's so much body fear. And, you know, whatever your background might be, some backgrounds more than others may teach or may pass along a little bit of uncomfortability about what our body is capable of or what it can and can't do. So we have to fight those limitations. Dance and what I do with repertory dance theater, RDT, we're able to kind of address movement at all different ages. So it's very fascinating to work with third graders through creative movement and through some of the same principles that I work with older adults, and to see what they stumble upon and then go do some of the same ideas in a different way with older adults and see where they get stuck. So it's not that all of a sudden, you know, dance and movement is easy at one age and then we tighten up and forget about it. It can be difficult at both, but how you address it, how you free the mind of that fear or that preconceived judgment, that's the challenge.
0: Preconceived judgment. And we are probably the hardest on ourselves.
1: Oh gosh, yes.
0: Right?
1: Absolutely.
0: It's not so much what the other guy's thinking, it's what you're thinking yep. about yourself.
1: I guarantee you in a dance class, no one is looking at you thinking you look awful. They're all concerned about themselves looking terrible. Like you're all in the same spot, like, oh my gosh. So no one's judging each other. You're just too hard on yourself.
0: We need to take a break. When we come back, I want to find out how you do actually manage all of these different levels and kind of work with people where they are. So stay with us, and you're listening to Let's Get Moving.
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0: And we are back with Nick Sendes from Repertory Dance Theater. So, Nick, I want you to tell us a little bit more about yourself and Repertory Dance Theater and really how you manage all of these different age groups and teaching them how to dance.
1: Yeah, I'm very proud to be Utah born and raised. I started dancing in sixth grade with a program now known as Tanner Dance. Virginia Tanner is well known here in town as an incredible, passionate leader in dance education for kids. The program Tanner Dance now is affiliated with the University of Utah, but I grew up dancing with them, went on and got my BFA from the University of Utah, and then very quickly out of college was hired by Repertory Dance Theater, where I've been since about 2001. I've performed, I have written grants for them, I've been program developer, I've done pretty much everything. And it

0: I just feel very lucky to be able to have built a career and a life where dance is central to what I do. I have at various times owned a private dance studio. I've taught first graders. I've taught high school kids many, many years over how to choreograph and use their own voice and movement. And now I've been able to do that with older adults and have spent really since 2016 developing one program called Music in Motion, which we can talk about. But then also I just spent 2.5 years working with a group of older dancers from RDT's Prime Movement class, community center dance class. And we built this joint created evening called My Mother Told Me. And it was an incorporation of all of their ideas choreographically, some of mine. And it was just a joy. I think, you know, for myself, where I'm at in my own life, dancing with older adults and finding ways to incorporate movement into my life as I get older is really where I'm passionate most.
1: May I ask how this all evolved into teaching older adults?
0: I've always loved teaching. I've always been a teacher. I didn't come naturally to teaching kids, but was always very comfortable with junior high and high school. That just kind of seemed to transition into adults. In 2016, RDT got a phone call from a woman named Barbara Lewis. I mean, she lived actually in an older senior community called Garden Park down in South Jordan.
2: Okay.
0: And she was a member of that community, very active. And just outside, like a block from where she was living, was a place called Sagewood. And it's a Kisco living community. And she said, I want to start a movement class here. And she cold called our company. And long story short, she and I ended up kind of teaching and developing this class together called Music in Motion. She was a music educator. She had spent 35 years teaching music and music appreciation in the New England schools. She had gone through the Kennedy Center arts educator training. So we paired her knowledge of music and my knowledge of movement and dance, and we built this thing called Music in Motion, which on the surface is an exercise class. But when you get deeper, it's actually a movement and music appreciation class, and exercise is the secondary goal. She and I co-taught it. She was 82 at the time that I met her. I was 39, maybe.
2: Oh my gosh. I love this story for so many reasons.
0: It's incredible. And she became my best friend.
2: Aww,
0: she became my best friend.
2: I love
0: she
2: it.
0: Unfortunately passed away just over a year ago.
2: Aww.
0: But we taught together till the very end, and she would bring all sorts of music, classical especially, to the table. I would bring movement, and we built this program that's been going now for 10 years. I still teach every Friday at Sagewood. We have about 24 to maybe 30 participants every week. They fight over chairs. And I would say the average age is 85.
2: I just love this. I think that, you know, kind of backing up just a minute, you know, for me, growing up kind of in more north, kind of right, you know, and hearing of RDT Repertory Dance Theater, I always put it on the same pedestal as some of the other, you know, like the Utah Opera or the, cause I just didn't know, like, but sure. To me, in my mind and serious, even today, you guys are up on kind of this higher level that even,
0: well, thank you.
2: Even the fact that when we had the opportunity to connect, I couldn't believe how easy it was. Like, I'm like, seriously, you know, because I had myself put you up. But I do think in this type of a situation too, is people just get to the point where they think, they don't want to deal with me, or that's too big for this or this. But how fantastic is Barbara, our friend Barbara, that had the courage to reach out to make it happen?
0: She really did. She really had such courage.
2: It just proves how great our community is, and the fact that if there is a need, and if you do have that courage to reach out, you can make amazing things happen.
0: Absolutely. And she was actually, I mean, you know, we know it all comes down to money. She was even willing to fund the first parts of the program
2: herself
0: to make it happen. And it was just a really wonderful moment. RDT has been around for 61 years now. We have always leaned into and said that we are community builders. And we have a lot of experience doing that for, you know, school teachers, for K through 12th grade students on the younger end of things. When Barbara came to us, it was really an opportunity for myself especially and our organization to reach out and build community with older adults. And I'm so proud now that because of that work in 2026, I can say that RDT is an organization that can serve and address the creative, emotional, artistic needs of people across the lifespan, from kindergarten to 90 years old. And that's really,
2: as long as you can still move.
0: As long as you can still move. And here's the thing, you can.
2: There's like, no age. It's just no, as long as no you can age. Move.
0: Like I said, you just have to be fearless. Movement is something that fills your soul at any age, whether you're 10, 35, 55, or 90. And I get to see that every week at Sagewood.
2: So when I went to the website, you had it under creative aging. Mm-hmm. And I don't know if this is where you want to go, Maria, but I would love to hear, okay, you started with music in motion at this one place. How has it grown?
0: Sure.
2: And where else has it gone?
1: Yeah, sounds lovely.
0: So creative aging is a term that's used kind of across the nation now, and it's getting very popular. I would love to say that Utah is also a leader in the creative aging field because of the work that our Utah Divisions of Arts and Museums has done, because of work of other people here in town. Creative aging as a sector is really quite strong here in Utah. What does creative aging mean? It's really this model that follows creative education and skill building for older adults. And where that starts, I would like to say it starts probably around 40. Mm-hmm. I think that's really where I've started to find, but I think technically, nationally, if you were to define it, it would be 55 and up. Mm-hmm. But there are some elements that make creative aging important and that set it aside from just sitting down. And the example I can give you is gluing little pieces of macaroni on a paper plate, right? Sure, that's art in quotation mm-hmm. marks, but that's not creative aging. Creative aging is several things. One, it's an arts professional teaching a group of older adults. That's one key element. The other key element is that it's about skill building and that it's taught sequentially over several sessions. So here you have a professional that sets it apart. You have older adults learning a new skill that they can then take and do on their own. And then finally, most important, it's creating a community and network and connections among a group of people.
2: Love it.
0: So creative aging can happen in any number of fields: creative writing, poetry, visual art, music, playing instruments, and dance. Dance is really hard because, like I said, as we said before, people have a lot of preconceived ideas about what your body can do. But I love that dance is a part of the Utah sector for creative aging because I think it is so important. RDT's mission in serving older adults actually started in 2001. It's now called the RDT Dance Center on Broadway. It was called the Dance Center, or the Community Center. Yes. But we had a class called Prime Movement mm-hmm. that was founded by three incredible dancers, Megan Durham-Wall, Alicia Woodruff, and Amanda Sowerby. And it was specifically a movement class for people 40 and older. And if you were 40, if
2: that's
0: you were,
2: where all the ballerinas go, right? Well, where do all the ballerinas go?
0: Shockingly, no.
2: It really? Wasn't.
0: Now I would say we have probably more retired dancers. I teach the class now. I took it over in 2021. Uh-huh. It's sacred to me. Like the fact that I get to teach it each week just fills me up. I'm so happy to be there. But I would say the majority of people there are people that have come to dance that never followed down that pathway.
2: Really?
0: Yeah. So we have some retired dancers, but I would say at least 15 of the maybe 25 people that we have each week are people that have come to dance in their 50s and 60s, never having done it before. One woman who I just love is a good friend of mine now. She was a rocket scientist.
1: What?
0: And she retired.
1: That's a different part of your brain.
0: It's a different part of your brain. And she retired and she started coming to class and now she comes every single week. She did this creative process with me. My mother told me she's passionate about dance. I think because she comes from such a scientific background, now using the artistic side of her brain and her body in an artistic way, you know, has really filled her up. But like I said, you just need to be fearless. Mm-hmm. And if you can be fearless, the whole world's available to you.
2: So I shouldn't be intimidated.
0: You shouldn't.
2: To come to a Prime Movement class.
0: No, I will warn you, I don't teach an easy class. And in fact, we're working with this.
1: There's no sitting, Amber.
0: There's no sitting. If you want to sit, come to Music in Motion. But this is what I love. I don't teach a beginning class, but I have beginners there who just want the challenge of moving. I have people that come that are older that don't want to do the whole class, so they do what they can. And then they sit and they listen to the music and they dance on the side, and they're part of the community. I'm not going to tell you what participating in class looks like. You get to decide that for yourself.
2: And I'm just having like moments of like arabesque. Like, is it still like grapevine?
0: Or I do lots of grapevines. We joke that I only have about 8 moves to draw from, and okay, a grapevine is one of them.
1: Hey, good. I can do that one.
0: Yes, right. Yes. The prime movement class is much more dance related. The music and motion class is much more movement related. And I know that might be a weird distinction, but in both classes, I try to just tap into the joy of moving.
2: Well,
0: I think that's what it's about.
2: And then for those that do have that background, don't you have a third level too that is actually a performing group or something like that?
0: Not for older adults, unfortunately.
2: Okay.
0: Even though I guess what I've been doing with my mother told me has made me think that maybe we could have an older adult performing group. I think that would be wonderful.
1: I think it'd be fun.
0: I guess I should start writing the grants for that, because I'm the one who fundraises for the company too. So
1: you do all the things.
0: It's so inspiring to see older adults on stage, to be given the permission and the place to be true artists. And that's what I heard when we were doing the My Mother Told Me process. So many people said, I can't tell you how wonderful it is to feel seen and to be welcomed onto this stage at an age when most of society is pushing us away.
2: Yeah.
1: Now you're going to make me tear up.
2: I know.
0: It was an unintended benefit, but it was true. I mean, to be able to see the artistic voice that's at the heart of these individuals come out in choreography and then perform on stage, it was magical.
2: Well, and there's just something to, I think, the storytelling. It resonates with the audience. I mean, I know that I've seen different things over the years, and one of my favorite ones actually I had seen is part of a thing that the BYU Young Ambassadors did on a dance. And what they did is they took a couple, almost kind of, in fact, I think they used the music from the movie Up. Disney, right?
0: Yeah,
2: where totally. You take this couple through this journey. Totally. Now, of course, these were young college kids, and so they used the props to show them aging. But I think having an older dance couple tell that story of even going back in their life and reliving it just resonates with me for so many more reasons than just the simplicity of watching the dance.
0: Right.
2: It's because, wow, I recognize that, okay, these dancers are of a certain age, and kudos to them for staying in a place where they can still function that way. But yet the story just becomes that much more meaningful because of who they are.
0: Yeah.
2: You know, and I think that is the beauty of all of this creative aging, though. I think we find that in all different elements of
0: absolutely.
2: The art, right?
0: Absolutely. Well, if you think about it, how often are you told that your voice matters, especially nowadays?
2: Right.
0: And I think creative aging in any art form is about empowering that voice to let you know that what you have to say matters and that you can learn the skills to bring it and make a statement in the world. That's what I do through dance. That's what, you know, a creative aging teacher who's a literacy person would do, poetry or short stories, visual art. And so, I mean, I think it all kind of goes back to the well-being of the body at an older age. Exercise is important, but empowering yourself at your age, finding confidence in your voice, finding confidence in your body, finding confidence in your abilities is going to help you live longer.
2: Well, I just had this thought too, is that we learn at a young age, there's always going to be that peanut gallery.
0: Yes.
2: There's always going to be people around, you know, there's that popular song, Haters Gonna Hate, right? And it doesn't change, right? It's always going to be there. And you just hope that you do finally reach a point in your life where you're like, you know what? I just don't care.
0: Mm-hmm.
2: You go live in your bitter world and do whatever you need to do. I mean, I think about the folks that didn't come out and dance with us on the cruise ship, and I think part of them wanted to.
1: Oh, they just missed
2: out. But they just couldn't get through, you know? They were too fearful of looking like Elaine from Seinfeld. You know, remember the sign, like, that
0: even
2: dance,
0: though I love
2: right?
0: her. I dance like her on purpose.
2: All the time.
1: And Elaine's rich.
2: Right?
1: So, Nick.
0: No, but it is that fear. It is that fear that holds people back.
1: So before we let you go then, What would you tell someone to encourage them to just get out and move into dance?
0: Just do it. I mean, Nike has the absolute perfect slogan. Just do it. I think you have to admit that there's fear, but if you can find a friend to go with you, or if you can find a supportive environment, just give it a try. Anything is possible. You just have to trust yourself and believe that you can do it. And I think you do. If you are a perfectionist, you have to get in touch with the unperfect part of yourself. If you are a really judgmental person of yourself, you have to kind of let the peanut gallery go. Mm-hmm. It's wonderful because it flexes all of our identity, especially when you try something new. It's fearful because it's new, right? But just because it's new doesn't mean you should shy away from it.
2: Love it.
1: Thanks so much for spending this time with us.
0: Thank you so much for having me.
1: When we come back, we're going to talk about using your energy for living and not for managing your house.
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1: 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I'm Maria Chaleos, along with Amber Weikster from Ovation Homes. And Amber, what else makes a home easier to move through?
2: You know, well, I don't know about you, but after talking with Nick, I feel like I want to go home and clear out all of the furniture, and I'm just going to see if Sean can do, you know, the dirty dancing move. Like, if I can get up there, I don't even know. Wouldn't that be fun?
1: Push that couch aside and let's do that.
2: Right. But in all seriousness, I think that, you know, whether we're dancing or just kind of that natural movement, you know, space, there's the ability to have the space around us. You know, what does our home look like as we age? You know, this is something that we talk about all the time in our shows, as far as how important spatially what we put in our home matters to the movement that we do. You know, can you turn around comfortably? Can you carry the groceries? Can you have the friends over? You know, all of those fantastic things that we want to do as we continue to age and nurture and go into this next chapter of our life. Do we have the space to do it?
1: Yeah. And do you have the space in your kitchen? I mean, I think the kitchen may be the true test.
2: Absolutely. And I know, you know, when we build our Ovation Homes, that's one of the things that we look at for a few different reasons, mostly for mobility and the fact that if you ever had to have the help of a wheelchair or a walker or some other type of an adaptive device to help you get around, do you have enough space? So whenever we do our kitchen islands, you know, and cabinetry and those kinds of things, we always make sure that there's at least 4 feet. 4 feet!
1: Wow.
2: You know, between those things, so that you have the ability to successfully move through that space, right? You can have the oven door down, you can have, and still be able to get around it, right? Mm-hmm, mm-hmm. And that's something, especially in this modern day where people are looking at, okay, you know, can I really live in a tiny home? You know, that tiny home thing is kind of popular with the young kids, right? And you can, there's no doubt about it. But again, as we age, as we get older, we need a little bit more space to move around just naturally, to have a bit more space to share our balance with and those types of things, you know?
1: Sure. I think one of the really big things to think about is that there are not things to trip over.
2: Yeah. Yeah, exactly. You know, does every place, do you have enough space for your things? And, you know, again, thinking about how Ovation designs, we always make sure that we have a generous size pantry. You know, we want to make sure that when you're having that experience in the kitchen, that you don't have to go down a flight of stairs to go, you know, get the food from the downstairs pantry or the downstairs storage. You know, your storage area, your pantry and everything is just right there. Same thing when it's time to put up the Christmas tree or whatever. You know, we want to make sure that that storage is right there accessible so that you don't have to worry about tripping over different things to get places.
1: Yeah, I want people to think about those things that they have to avoid in their home that so they don't run into them and get a bruise on their thigh. Or-
2: Now, I don't right. know. I will tell you, my husband thinks that no matter how big of space we seem to occupy, I will always end up with a bruise somewhere because that's just natural to me, right? But again, trying to create those spaces so that those things are less likely to happen. You know, I love the topic today when we talked about, you know, with Nick and having the energy to do it with dance, you know, going through some things right now with my dad and he's having some harder time just kind of keeping his oxygen in a little bit. And it's been interesting to watch him go up and down his stairs at his house because I'm still working on my dad. Mm-hmm. And how winded he gets, you know, and I think, oh man, Dad, it'd be fantastic if instead of using that energy for those stairs, we could go and we could use that energy in your garden, which I know you would love better anyway. You're still going to be winded at the end, but you've spent some time doing what you love instead of the things that you have to do.
1: Sounds like we're doing like a movement audit of our house.
2: We really, really, truly, you know, going up and downstairs, even for laundry. Yeah. How can you have energy to dance if you have to go up and downstairs? You know, because so traditionally laundry rooms have been in basements. You know, it really hasn't been up until probably the last 10 or 15 years where they started putting laundry rooms either on a second floor, you know, so that they're closer to the bedrooms or even, you know, sometimes on that main level if you have a larger Rambler. But there's a lot of times where those laundry rooms were just down in the basement. So you were going up and downstairs to do laundry.
1: Yeah. How does flooring make a difference?
2: Oh, flooring makes a huge difference. In fact, you know, LVP, the modern product, that luxury vinyl plank has really been a game changer for so many reasons. And especially with our abilities to move and being able to almost glide. Like you could almost, in all seriousness, you could move the furniture back and you could have a risky business moment where you run and you slide on your right. knees down the hallway. Because that LVP, in fact, you've got to be really careful actually with the LVP wearing socks on it because it can get a little slippery too.
1: But you know, right? Those socks have the nice little grippies on the bottom.
2: That's right. That's right.
1: You That'll have to take buy the care grippy of it. Socks. So if you're not dancing,
2: yes,
1: you've got the little grippies.
2: Yeah. But yeah, having those great spaces. And again, you know, that LVP has been a game changer. We're doing a lot more of that, getting rid of carpet, keeping carpet in the areas, say bedrooms and closets and those types of things. But the LVP is becoming extremely popular throughout the main entry way into the great room and then also dining and kitchen area as well.
1: Mm-hmm. I love how this kind of connects back to what Nick was saying, our conversation with him, from dancing to like everyday movement. Dance is all about moving confidently through that space. And that's what we're talking about, moving confidently through your home as well.
2: Absolutely. I mean, we have a really fun ad that we ran of a couple actually dancing in their kitchen. Right now, I don't know. I, you know, what goes on behind closed doors can stay behind closed doors, but having the ability and the confidence, not only because you know how to dance, but also because you have a space where you can give the old girl a twirl, you know, and really just have some fun in that space.
1: Okay. So let's give listeners something practical to take home today. Let's give them 5 ways to make more room to move in their homes.
2: What I would say, first of all, is walk your normal route through the house. Don't clean it first, or just go ahead and just walk it. Okay, that's the test. So notice where you have to turn sideways. Notice where you have to step over something or move around furniture. You know, that's probably the first test to say, okay, do I really have enough room to move here? The second thing is look down. Look at loose rugs. Look at cords. Cords are the worst, especially when you get one of those recliner chairs that you have to run the cord to a wall, right? So look at that. Look at uneven transitions, you know, going from one room to another. Of course, clutter is always a big deal, but really anything that can interrupt that clear walking path or dancing path, we should say, it really deserves a second look. Third thing, look at your stairs. And I don't want you to look at them like, okay, can I use them? What I want you to do is, do I want to need them every day? Right. Again, is it a pathway to the laundry? Like, is that something that you're you're happy with? Or is it time maybe to just to look at that and say, no, I think I could do it better. Number four, create one open movement space. That could be an area in a great room. Maybe, as you said, it could be a kitchen. Maybe it's a bedroom. But give yourself enough clear floor space to stretch, to exercise, or definitely dance. Just make sure that you've got somewhere in your home where you can go have that moment. And then the fifth thing, finally, is just design around the life you want to live. Don't wait until the house becomes difficult. You know, think about how you want to move. Think about how you want to live, you know, 5, 10, 20 years from now, and start yourself on that path.
1: And that really is the Ovation philosophy.
2: Yeah. Yeah. Don't wait. Do it now. Your life will be so much richer.
1: So after a whole show about dancing, I want to know, where do we end, Amber? I think we should dance.
2: Let's dance, right? To coin a popular movie here. But I really think we should. And I think don't dance by yourself. Even though you can dance by yourself, go find somebody to dance with.
1: And a big thanks to Nick from Repertory Dance Theater for joining us today. And thank you for being with us. We hope we'll see you next week.
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6: From ABC News, I'm Dave Packer. The wind whipping at Ocean City, Maryland. High winds and surf as a nor'easter lashes the East Coast. ABC News meteorologist Leslie Lopez is in Seabright, New Jersey.
7: There was water coming up into the parking lot where we are situated. This is moving all the way up into areas of New England as well. Waves have been incredibly large, 12-foot waves coming on shore, very rough seas. And we're also looking at the ocean being amplified. And so that's why we're also seeing a lot of beach erosion, the carving of those very strong waves up against the sand. An area of low pressure is going to start to move its way to the north, bringing with it some heavy bands of wind.
6: And we're watching Hurricane Nolo in the Pacific. The storm isn't expected to make landfall in Hawaii, but it could still bring potentially catastrophic flooding and wind before it moves away tomorrow. Nolo's the third hurricane to impact the Hawaiian Islands in just the past 2 months. President Trump said this morning that he rejected Iran's 7-day plan to reopen the Strait of Hormuz, though he did not go into specifics as to why he found the proposal unsatisfactory. Economists say the war in Iran, now in its 7th month, continues to have an impact here at home, especially at the gas pump.
8: The national average for a gallon of regular sits at $4.47. That's according to Gas Buddy. And that's up nearly 40 cents over last month and up $1.50 since this war began. The price for a gallon of diesel is sitting at $6.48 a gallon. And those higher fuel prices impact everything from food to construction.
6: ABC's Alex Perche. New developments in the death of a 29-year-old woman who was found hanging from a tree in Mississippi. Investigators believe Taysa Fortune was killed in a drug dispute before her body was hanged behind an abandoned home. During a court hearing on Friday, detectives said that the scene had been staged. Three suspects have now been charged in connection with Fortune's death. You're listening to ABC News.
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